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1: Some reversals keep stocks almost the same as where they started this morning. We hear more on today's market activity from financial correspondent Seth Soutelle reporting from New York City.
2: Stocks ended a shaky day of trading on Wall Street, more or less where they started. The S&P 500 finished nearly flat on Thursday. The Dow fell 161 points, that's about 0.3%. The Nasdaq composite was barely changed. Stocks slowed their rally this week as pressure increased from the bond market. Higher bond yields act as a brake on the economy by making it more expensive for everyone to borrow money. The yield on the 10-year Treasury rose to 5.20%. That's the highest in nearly 20 years. This week, the average rate on the 30-year mortgage rose back above 7% for the first time since early last year. Seth Soutelle, New York.
1: News and analysis at townhall.com. From Washington, I'm Keith Peters. The Oxford English Dictionary has officially added over a dozen Caribbean words.
3: The dictionary included bimpert, a Bermudian term for a foolish person, and vex money is an emergency cash for women. Supernatural terms like jobless and dowin also made the list. Food words include shadish for chorizo and sugar cake. Trinbagonian and Cambolay reflect Trinidad and Tobago's culture. The dictionary has around 500,000 words and phrases. John Scott reporting.
1: James Copenhaver, one of three campaign rally attendees shot in 2024 during an assassination attempt on then-candidate Donald Trump, has died. His lawyer announced the man's death on Thursday. Copenhaver was 76 years of age. More on these stories available at townhall.com. From Washington, I'm Keith Peters.
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0: 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What the heck? Why not, dude? This song, released in 1989, is called Love Song, and it's by The Cure. It wasn't just, you know, I think if you go to the top 10 pop music lists, you're going to be disappointed, dude. Pop music is usually garbage. Right? It, just because it's popular and was popular, it doesn't mean it was good.
1: That was the song when you were young, you were singing it in the shower, and you thought you were hella good, and you were breaking all the tile off and stuff because you were just squeaking.
0: Well, at least people were singing that. Who was singing Two Hearts by Phil Collins?
1: A lot of old folks.
0: You think so?
1: Yeah, I think old folks like Phil Collins. That were old then.
0: That were old then. Yeah, you're probably right, dude.
1: I think he was definitely in that category.
0: 479-1080-218-572. So we're going to end it at a 4-4 tie on flock cameras.
1: Yeah, we're done. We're all flocked out.
0: Yeah.
1: I think we got enough opinions about that.
0: It's a tie. It's a toss-up.
1: It's a tie. And it's a tie in here, too.
0: I think that's probably the way it is out there just out there on the streets. I think it's probably...
1: In Flocklandia?
0: It's probably half and half, dude. Half people say yes, half the people say no.
1: There's no doubt in my mind, for a final thought, that using it for crime is a very good thing.
0: Using it to catch criminals.
1: Absolutely.
0: Yeah, who would say that's a bad... No one would say that's a bad thing.
1: It's not a bad thing.
0: It's the abuse that people don't like, the potential for abuse. Because, like Don was saying, you could get some kid who's good at hacking into a system that will hack into it, and I don't know what he's going to do with it.
1: Well, with the proper equipment, anything that is transmitting a signal can be hacked into.
0: Yeah.
1: No matter what. It's energy. And you can pick it up and read that energy... You're hacking into it.
0: What if you just put some duct tape over the lens so they can't see anything?
1: I saw something. They're just ripping them down everywhere.
0: Yeah, don't do that. That's a bad idea, dude. You can probably go to jail for that. I'm sure you can go to jail for that. And you should. You can't go around destroying public property.
1: It kind of defeats the purpose. Yeah. You know?
0: They should catch you and throw you in jail. If you went around tearing down things you don't like, you belong in jail.
1: That's just anarchy.
0: We can't do that. Yeah, that's anarchy. 218-5726 is the text line. That's 218-KSEO. Someone says, I have a Radio Shack Executive Stress Eliminator. It has 6 sound effects. I should play for you. It's wild. What do you think are the most calming sound effects, Chris?
1: Probably like, you know, a creek or something.
0: Water?
1: Water moving. Maybe like birds chirping in the forest, the wind going across grass, if you had a good microphone. I don't know, just stuff like that. The ocean, small waves in the ocean going.
0: Yeah, I've tried listening to the ocean, and to me it's not calming. It's very, it keeps me up. I don't like it. I do listen to crickets, on the other hand, which I think are very relaxing to me. The ocean, the sound of an ocean does not relax me, though.
1: I listen to Native American music. If I can't go to sleep at night, I put that on. I have a couple really good YouTube channels that plays, like, I don't know, for some reason that calms me. Like, I go to sleep.
0: You know, I think with the ocean sounds, for me personally, because we live right here by the ocean, I know that you should never fall asleep anywhere near the ocean.
1: Well, I know if you start hearing the ocean too much, you got to watch out, too.
0: Yeah, that's what I'm saying, because you could get wiped away. So, to me, it's not relaxing. It's like, oh, shoot, I should, you know, move further away. The louder it is, the closer you are, and that's not a good place to be.
1: I've never used the ocean as a calming method. It was just a thought.
0: Yeah.
1: Yeah. But I don't think I could do that either.
0: Yeah, I can't do it. Crickets, I can handle. I mean, to me, that is a very calming sound. There's one place, and I'm going to take... I keep forgetting to take my microphone down there because you don't want to record it with your phone or something. You need a microphone.
1: Yeah.
0: It's in Point Lobos. There's this beach. I forget what it's called, but there's this one beach. There's a few beaches there, but one in particular has a bunch of pebbles, a bunch of little round rocks. And when the wave comes, it sounds like a wave, but as it heads out, you can hear all these rocks just tumbling around. It's just a beautiful sound.
1: I've heard that before.
0: It is an incredible sound.
1: Yeah.
0: Yeah.
1: You know when we had that big storm and it went through all a bunch of the houses down there by Park Place where the cement ship is? Because remember the waves? And it just took all that sand away, and it was all rocks.
0: Wow.
1: And it had that same effect. The water would go up, and it'd come back. It was kind of like...
0: Yeah.
1: Because it was going backwards. That's not, like, real adequate
0: but
1: sound
0: dude,
1: effect.
0: You remember when we were talking about earthquakes earlier, tsunamis are caused a lot by earthquakes. Do you remember the tsunami when it hit here in Santa Cruz? Did you go see it at the harbor?
1: I saw all the footage. That was good enough for me.
0: Dude,
1: that was only because the way the harbor was shaped. Did you know that?
0: No.
1: That's the only reason why it went down there. It was because the way the harbor was shaped, it allowed the energy to go in there. That's the only reason why it happened. Because that wave went by everywhere else. It didn't really do anything. Like, the water level went up, but it didn't actually create a wave that went through like it did there.
0: When I went to go see it, I mean, I saw it on the news, too, and I saw the boats rocking around. I mean, it got really wild there.
1: Yeah.
0: But what I saw was incredible. I had never seen anything like it, probably never will again, and it looked like the harbor looked like a river that was going out to the ocean.
1: Yeah.
0: The water was just pouring. I mean, it was like a river just going out to the ocean, and it didn't stop. It was just water going.
1: Yeah.
0: It was the craziest thing I've ever seen because, you know, the harbor, it's number one, it mostly stays still, but you see waves go in and out, in and out. But this was just out, boy. It was just water draining out of wherever the hell it went, and it looked like a river that was draining out to the ocean. It was wild.
1: Yeah, because so much water got pushed in.
0: Yeah.
1: You know, so it had to go back out. That's the crazy thing about that earthquake that happened over in Japan, right, is underneath the ocean. And so what it did, it's so different than putting your hand under the water and then bringing it up, you know, and like a mound of water comes up with it. So that's exactly what happened over there. And so you think about that, right? You're displacing like millions and trillions of gallons of water. It's not necessarily getting lifted up into the air, but it is moving a whole bunch of water up, and then it kind of goes out with tremendous energy.
0: Yeah.
1: And that's why a lot of spots, they didn't even have a wave that came in. It's just the water just went up, and it was getting moved in like a river that was on top of the ocean. If you watch some of that Japanese footage, how all of a sudden the water level just started rising rapidly and went over the walls, and there wasn't even a wave that came in with it. It was pretty amazing.
0: That was amazing. I don't like to watch it because you know what's happening, you know.
1: Yeah, yeah.
0: It's just horrible, but man.
1: It's a lot of energy. It's very powerful. Very powerful.
0: Yeah, I know that people who don't live by the ocean, I have a feeling that people who don't live by the ocean don't know how strong it is. They probably understand flooding and water and the power of water. I mean, I think everybody does, but man, the ocean is unbelievable. There's so much water out there. If it wants to take you out, it will take you out, dude. It takes down cliffs. Not too long ago, another piece of cliff fell in by Steamer Lane where the lighthouse is.
1: Uh-huh.
0: Another piece of the cliff fell in.
1: We know like the Yucatan Peninsula is, right? Mm-hmm. That's like by below Texas and everything right there.
0: Mm-hmm.
1: So they've taken samples of way down there in the ocean because they've kind of found out that was like where a big meteor hit, right? And they think that when that rock hit, that there could have been a wave that was created that was 10 to 15 miles tall.
0: Damn.
1: Could you imagine that? A wave from here to Watsonville straight up in the sky? Going across the Atlantic?
0: No, thank you, dude. 218-5726. Depends on what decade when it comes to Phil Collins and his fan base, but he did become like Taylor Swift with his songs about relationships. With Genesis, Phil was at his best and was the best drummer in the world as far as diversity.
1: No, his music was good. Don't get me wrong. I think some songs, though, were...
0: I think some songs were good, and most of them were just... Overall, he was a good performer. I mean, he was a good artist, for sure.
1: Kind of elevator music. Some of them.
0: 218-572-6479-1080.
1: Switching gears?
0: Switching gears, dude, because we were talking about Top Gear and the other show that came after it.
1: Grand Tour.
0: Grand Tour,
1: yeah.
0: And I was telling you that I saw one episode where they built, I think it was a station wagon or maybe it was a pickup of some sort, but they built this two-story camper shell, I guess is what, I don't know what else you would call it, with plywood and duct tape and a whole bunch of, I mean, it was a horrible accident waiting to happen, dude. And it held together for I don't know how long. But you can do some amazing things with duct tape.
1: With good duct tape.
0: Good duct tape.
1: Yeah, not dollar store duct tape.
0: Right.
1: That's small projects, not big ones.
0: Right. But you were telling me, and when you told me this, I go, yes, of course, that they use it for NASCAR. They use duct tape in NASCAR
1: well,
0: races,
1: they use,
0: right?
1: They use Gorilla Tape.
0: Gorilla Tape. That's different from duct tape.
1: Yeah, definitely.
0: Only because it's stronger?
1: Yeah, it's stronger, and it's just way more sticky and lasts way longer.
0: Mm-hmm.
1: It's like duct tape on steroids. So, yeah, they use that in NASCAR.
0: How? What do you mean?
1: Well, like, you know, they would, like, hit the wall or another car, and they would kind of just, like, maybe the bumper was hanging off or a part of the car. So they would have, like, a big pre-made piece that was, like, a big square, maybe, like, 3x3.
0: Mm-hmm.
1: And they could just take the backing off of it and just stick that on there. And literally hold the bumper onto the other part of the car or a fender or whatever.
0: That's badass.
1: And they'd be out there still doing, you know, 160, 170 miles an hour with that on there.
0: That is cool.
1: Way cool. That's duct tape at its best.
0: So I was reading, I'm always looking for ideas for the show. And somebody sent me an email and says, hey, do you want to interview this guy? He wrote a book about things that you can fix with duct tape. And I thought, holy moly, that's got to be one of the coolest books ever. I mean, if you just imagine the things that you have fixed with duct tape. I'm thinking of the things that I have fixed with duct tape. And I know a lot of people out there have fixed lots of things with duct tape. And it's duct.
1: Yeah, duct. Not duck, like a duck quack.
0: All right. Although there is a brand called duct tape. But it's duct tape. Imagine all the things that you can fix with duct tape. So I thought maybe the audience would have some fun with that if they sent us things or called in with things that they have fixed with duct tape.
1: What was the original? Do you know what the original purpose was for that tape? Was there like one original thing it was made for and got that name?
0: I'm assuming it was for ducts.
1: Air ducts.
0: Air ducts.
1: Yeah, that's what I was thinking.
0: I mean, it makes sense. I don't know for sure, though.
1: Because it would have to be pretty strong, pretty sticky like that to be doing that. Putting, like, you know, taping air ducts.
0: Yeah.
1: Like maybe the metal part where it goes together.
0: It would have
1: together,
0: to be sticky.
1: It's like maybe even though they put a metal band around it, they had to still, like, tape the very edge or something weird. I don't know.
0: I don't know either, but it would have to be sticky because you would think after a while it would lose its stickiness and then you'd have to, it would lose the seal, right? Because you're trying to create a seal.
1: Yeah.
0: Did you know that duct tape is waterproof?
1: No.
0: Yeah, dude. So, check this out. Me and my friends one time had this crazy idea. I had this Mitsubishi pickup. It was back in about 1989, as a matter of fact. And we thought, what if we put a tarp in the bed and use duct tape to make it watertight and fill it up with water and go driving around with a little, not a hot tub, but a pool, you know, a pool of water, throw our friends in the back of the pickup and just go drive around town. And they hang out in the back and hey, you know.
1: I hate to tell you, but it is a hillbilly hot tub.
0: Is that? Oh, man.
1: Yeah, it is. And they thought of that a long time ago.
0: Well, it works, dude.
1: Because
0: we did it. Now, eventually, you know, its water would start leaking. And my friend's dad said, well, you just take off the duct tape and stick it on wherever it leaks. It works underwater. No way. Yeah, so we did it, and sure as heck, dude, it works underwater.
1: Really?
0: Yes. I mean, you can rip it, put it underwater, and then tape something underwater, and it will stick. So help me, it will stick.
1: I've never heard of that.
0: Yeah. That's what I'm saying, dude. It's like, I can't believe it's probably one of the greatest inventions that God ever came up with was duct tape.
1: Did MacGyver ever use duct tape? Did he ever, like, pull a piece of duct tape out of somewhere in the show? Or was it always, like, chewing gum foil and a paperclip?
0: I think it was always that kind of stuff, too. Oh. Yeah. I think there's a new MacGyver, too, where it's a woman.
1: Hmm.
0: Yeah. I have no interest in watching. I've never even seen an episode of MacGyver, to tell you the truth.
1: It's impossible to watch now. Why? I mean, you had to be like a 10-year-old boy to enjoy that, or somebody who was just really tired from work and it was on TV.
0: Maybe your brain is just like, doesn't care what you're watching.
1: Yeah. And now I tried watching one of those, and oh my gosh.
0: It's too hard. But
1: it's just cheesy. It's just cheese ball.
0: Was there anything that could work?
1: I don't know. It was, what did they say? It was like grasping at straws. I just, no.
0: You know, I read a story not too long ago about a guy who was camping. I don't know if you were here for that show, but he was camping and he had a radio. He got lost and he was out stuck in the wilderness. He was lost. He knew people were looking for him. So he took his radio, took the headphones, made an antenna up on a, and took it up in a tree so that he could hear the rescue workers looking for him. So they would say, you know, we're over here by the volcano. We're going to head east and go towards this mountain. So he would take down his, take down the equipment and start heading east towards where they were heading.
1: Oh, wow.
0: So that's how he went to where they were searching so they could find him. But he pulled a total MacGyver and made a super powerful antenna out of his headphones.
1: That allowed him to hear it through the radio, yeah. What they were saying, like, yeah. With their walkie-talkies?
0: Yeah.
1: That is crazy.
0: Right, dude.
1: How could you find the frequency?
0: I don't know, but he did it.
1: I mean, we know how frequencies work in here, right. Though. It's like, how could you tune into that? That guy was smart.
0: Very
1: smart. So I think you got to be smart. I don't think there's very many dumb people that survive getting lost in the forest. It's just sheer luck if they do.
0: Yeah, if you're, you know, dumb, you can have all the equipment in the world and you're not going to be able to put two and two together.
1: You got to be smart and resourceful. Otherwise, it ain't happening.
0: Yes.
1: Oh, but have you ever heard of those stories where, like, they have, like, those little kids that, like, walk through the forest and, like, they walk, like, they find them, like, 40 miles away. And there's, like, nothing wrong with them. And you're like, how does that happen? I saw a couple shows that were so crazy that were true stories about, like, a five-year-old that just kept walking. And they were just looking at everything and nothing even happened to them. And they found them, like, 40 miles away.
0: You know what they say happened to those kids.
1: What, alien?
0: Aliens or Bigfoot, yeah.
1: So what, Bigfoot just threw the kid up on his shoulder and was like, in The Lord of the Rings, when the tree grabbed the hobbit?
0: I haven't seen that movie, but that's, you know, that's one of the things they say.
1: That's kind of weird. Bigfoot likes going backpacking with five-year-old humans. That's pretty weird.
0: Here are some of the things you can fix with duct tape, Chris.
1: All right,
0: and
1: let's get back on topic.
0: You probably already know this. 218-5726 if you want to text, or 479-1080, things that you have fixed with duct tape. Obviously, a torn backpack or duffel bag you could fix with duct tape, a ripped tent, a hole in your tarp, cracked plastic buckets. I mean, these are all...
1: Your shoe? Is your shoe on there?
0: No. Oh, yeah, a loose shoe sole is on there.
1: Yeah.
0: But how long is that going to last, dude?
1: Depends how old you are. If you're young, you'd probably break through it quick. But if you're old, you could probably get another 6 months off those things.
0: Duct tape on your shoes?
1: Yeah.
0: Garden hose, like I told you, it is waterproof.
1: Yeah.
0: Oh, I don't know if this is on here or not, but I have used duct tape to repair an inner tube on my bicycle. You know, like if you run over a thorn and it punctures the tube.
1: Wow, I never thought of that.
0: Yeah, dude. It just, you place it right over there, and your tube will get a little warped because it doesn't expand it properly.
1: Uh-huh.
0: But it'll get you home, dude. It'll last for
1: You've
0: weeks.
1: You've done that.
0: Yes, absolutely.
1: I always had a bike patch.
0: Right, yeah. Usually people do. But if you don't have a bike patch, just take a little tube, you know, a little roll of duct tape. You could just roll it over on itself. Doesn't take any space in your pocket or your backpack, and there you go, dude.
1: And it holds.
0: It holds. Oh, yeah, it holds.
1: Wow.
0: Yeah.
1: I've never done that.
0: You should try it, dude.
1: I always like lighting the bike patch on fire, you know, because it dries it faster, the cement glue. That's how you get it to dry faster. Did you know that?
0: No.
1: Because I used to mountain bike. If you're up in the woods and the sticks, I mean, you're way up there, you got to dry it faster. So if you just light it on fire just for a second, gets a little flame, and then blow it out, and it'll cure, like, way faster. So that's a little tip for someone.
0: Yeah, if you're out there in the woods, dude, if you're out in the woods and you have a backpack, if you have a backpack, period.
1: Period.
0: You got to have some duct tape, dude.
1: Yeah, or a bike patch.
0: Or a bike patch. But if you don't ride a bike.
1: In a lighter.
0: And if you don't ride a bike, then why would you have a bike patch, right?
1: No, I bet if you're on a bike.
0: But duct. Yeah. Oh, yeah. If you have a backpack and you go backpacking or hiking or biking or anything, duct tape should be. You could even probably, use it as a bandage, band-aid type thing.
1: Oh, yeah. Why not?
0: Yeah.
1: And some twine string. If you're hiking, you want a roll of some strong, synthetic twine.
0: I mean,
1: you can do anything with that stuff.
0: Yep. And duct tape.
1: With those together, you will survive. And then you can hitch a ride from Bigfoot in the morning.
0: 218-5726 is duct tape and jumbo paper clips can fix just about anything.
1: MacGyver.
0: Paper clips are good to have on you, dude, especially if you're in some sort of survival thing. Good paper clips. You can, I don't know about sew things, but you can reattach torn things. I'm sure you can make a fishing hook out of it if you were resourceful enough.
1: If you had a big enough slice in you, you could even use that paper clip to do a little sew-up, metal sew-up job.
0: Dang, dude, you'd have to be straight up Rambo to do something like that, man. You are a beast if you do something like that.
1: Did you ever hear about that guy, that giant boulder fell on his leg and he cut his leg off with a pocket knife?
0: Yeah.
1: That guy was a beast.
0: That guy is total beast. I could never do that, dude. They would find my skeleton stuck between two boulders.
1: They'd find your skeleton with a piece of duct tape wrapped around your leg just where you could and he'd be gone.
0: Oh, man, dude. Super glue. You can heal gashes with it as long as you get the skin back together. I've heard that too. Yes, you can do that with super glue.
1: They had a Band-Aid brand of it was called the Liquid Band-Aid that Band-Aid made.
0: I don't know if they still make that. I had some of that
1: too. Me too.
0: Yeah.
1: I used it because skateboarding and
0: right.
1: being a kid just like
0: wasn't
1: splitting
0: it called
1: stuff over.
0: Like Liquid Skin or something like that?
1: I thought it was Liquid Band-Aid. It could have been called Liquid Skin.
0: Liquid Skin is a much cooler name.
1: Yeah. Liquid Skin.
0: Yeah, dude.
1: Get some today.
0: 218-5726-479-1080. Things that you have fixed with duct tape. Loose car bumper or trim.
1: NASCAR.
0: I have repaired a window. Sometimes the window just falls right down because the crank doesn't work or the power motor doesn't work and the window just drops right down. It won't stay up. If you let go of it, it just drops right down while it... Pull the window up, put some duct tape on it, and now it stays up.
1: You did that?
0: Oh, yeah, dude.
1: Man, you're resourceful.
0: Yeah, totally. There's a million and one things you could do with duct tape.
1: Yeah, I made a lot of, forts when I was a kid, Like duct tape and, cardboard together.
0: Uh-huh.
1: I was good, though, because I'd drill a hole through one side and the other side and kind of loop the duct tape around on itself, kind of make it like that.
0: You could even make rope with duct tape. In an emergency, right? If you just roll it on itself and then maybe braid it.
1: Yeah, do a braid. Sure that like would, a chain.
0: Yeah,
1: like
0: that would be
1: daisy chain.
0: Extremely strong.
1: Yeah.
0: 479-1080. Let's see who's up first here. This caller ends in 5-6. Your first name and where you're calling from?
2: Yeah, this is Elmer calling from Carlitos. Calling in regards to the flawed cameras, and I wanted to vote and say... A big no. No, I don't like them. I don't care for them. If people want to be spied on, I think they can go to Home Depot and buy some cameras for $9.99 and duct tape them onto their forehead.
0: All right. Well, he broke the tie. Thank you for the call. 5 against 4. 4 flock cameras.
1: I think that's just a GoPro,
0: Let's get out to the phone lines again. Let's clear these lines before we take our break here. What the heck? Why not?
1: Let's do it.
0: This caller ends in 4-3. Your first name and where you're calling from?
3: Oh, it's Greg from Prunedale.
0: Greg in Prunedale.

0: cod drew on there that narrated the whole thing. He wasn't far off from Warren Knox.
1: All right. You know, I'm going to check that out because I have a thank you for the call.
0: You'll die.
1: I have a feeling, Chris. Now, I don't. This is probably going to sound, you know, I don't know, racist or what the hell the word is because it's not a race. I mean, it is
2: culturally insensitive.
1: Culturally, yes, dude.
2: Is that the woke suggestive?
1: I don't know. But I would bet, just I have a sneaking suspicion that rednecks and hillbillies and Okies probably have twice the experience with duct tape as any of us do. Because when you're out there in the sticks and you don't have Ace Hardware next to you or Home Depot and you have to fix things right now, and all you got is duct tape, I bet you can make an airplane out of duct tape. I'll bet those country boys have done some crazy things with duct tape. Hats, and I bet they've done all kinds of underwear,
2: yeah,
1: new overalls.
2: They probably got bigger rolls of duct tape, too, out there. You know, you get them out of supply chain.
1: Right.
2: But I wouldn't doubt it. I mean, they're resourceful.
1: They're resourceful, yeah. And that's one of the great things about duct tape is it allows you to be more resourceful. It's a measure of intelligence. Now, I think a lot of those hillbillies and Okies and all those guys, I think they get a bad rap for being dumb, y'all. And just,
2: that's actually a complete lie.
1: Right, because if you look at the things that they do and the things they fix and the things they create, that's not dumb people that do that stuff. That's very creative, very resourceful things that they do.
2: Well, especially like, you know, you hear that like with farmers and people that are into farming. It's like, are you crazy? You know how complicated it is to run a farm, to do all of that stuff, to tractor, to plant. It's not, you can't be an idiot to do that and live off of it.
1: And then to fix it, because when something breaks, you can't just say, well, I guess I don't have a tractor. No, you need to fix that tractor because we need a tractor. And right. You use duct tape or scotch tape or whatever the hell you need to do, but it needs to be fixed. And those guys do it.
2: It is weird. When I was growing up, you know, I grew up in a city. I mean, obviously this city's small, but it's not, you know. But, yeah, you got kind of taught that misconception of somebody that was living in the country, like somehow you're smarter than they are.
1: Mm-hmm.
2: But when you get older and you learn about all of it, it's like actually a lot of those people out living out there seem a lot smarter than people living out here to me.
1: I think it's a resourcefulness, dude. You have to rely on yourself, and that makes you certainly wiser or certainly smarter in some way. I don't know if it's necessarily smarter or more intelligent, but there's definitely something. I don't know how to explain it.
2: Right. I mean, because no matter what, if you looked at the variable of all of it, you're always going to have dumb and smart, you know, no matter where you go in
1: right.
2: a percentage.
1: Right.
2: But, yeah, I think it's just an unfair way of looking at people. It is kind of like a judgmental thing to
1: totally,
2: think,
1: yeah.
2: Oh, that guy's a farmer, so he's just a dumb old farmer. It's like, you have no idea what it takes to run a farm. It's actually very complex.
1: 479-1080, let's get to another call. This one ends in 76, your first name and where you're calling from.
3: This is Dave. Hey, Chris, Dave, unruly passengers on airplanes anymore. It seems like duct tape's the choice. It seems like I've seen about five or six guys this year taped to the head with unruly.
2: I saw that. I just saw a new one, yeah.
3: The standard procedure, you know, you brought up. If you really want to get that duct tape, watch that Billy Mays guy. He sells it there. He puts it on boats and everything. And the guy called earlier, Greg was talking about the guy that the red green. If just think now he's got to compete with Flex Seal and all that stuff they got. Now they really could make something fancy. Probably make a Trump Tower or something. MacGyver, you brought him up. MacGyver, he was on it for 7 years from 85 to 92, and I spent a summer over in Sea Wing for some unruly behavior, and my bunk was right there, three up on the top. The TV was right there. I had to sleep for 3 months of that TV show going from 11:30 to 12:30 every night for 3 months. So MacGyver's out.
2: MacGyver's out.
1: Dude, I totally forgot about Flex Tape and Billy Mays, who unfortunately died because he took too much cocaine before getting on a plane. But do you remember he would cut the boat in half
2: yeah.
1: and then put Flex Tape on it, and he would just put it right down the middle on both on the outside and inside.

0: outside and then he'd get on the water and start paddling. I mean, he duct taped his boat together.
1: They sell that. They sell that in stores now.
0: Dude.
1: They sell that in the stores, and it says as seen on TV, and they sell it in regular stores, the flex tape.
0: Billy Mays, he must have been one of those smart guys, dude, because that's genius. Who would think, I'm going to cut a boat in half and then tape it back together to show what this product can do?
1: How many takes do you think it took him to do a show? If he was using those drugs, like, he'd probably be like, oh, man, we got to take a break. And then, he's running back to his room or whatever.
0: Every 5 minutes.
1: It was like 50 takes to do one commercial.
0: 479-1080. Let's see who this caller is ending in 17. Your first name and where you're calling from. Caller ending in 17.
1: Hello?
2: Hello?
0: Yes, sir.
2: My name's Kelvin.
0: Hold on, Kelvin.
1: You're echoing.
0: Make sure you turn your radio off or turn it all the way down, one or the other. But we're hearing an echo, and that means that your radio is on. Okay, let's try it again.
2: Is it all good now?
0: Yep.
2: All right, perfect. Yeah. So on the topic of duct tape, it actually helped me fix my marriage, too.
0: Are you talking
2: a lot of the times, my wife will just be bickering at me and saying stuff I don't want to hear. Like, oh, you can't have a beer before work. Come fucking. Let's go to the.
1: Yeah.
0: I don't know.
1: Yeah.
0: Your phone's breaking up. I got to move on. Thank you for the call. I could just imagine, though, dude. It saved our marriage. Now we're into bondage and, blindfolding. We use duct tape to do it all. Oh, what a freak. KSEO Santa Cruz, KOMY, La Selva Beach, Wattsville. 1989, big old butt.

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0: oil. Rap gets so hot, it makes the spit boil. 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
1: 479-1080-218-5726, KSEODave@gmail.com. That song also released in 1989, The Rhythm by Kwame. The album was called The Boy Genius. Let's see, the text line. Let's check the text line. We're talking duct tape.
2: I wanted to say something about that song.
1: Which one?
2: The one we just listened to.
1: The Rhythm?
2: Yeah.
1: Okay.
2: That's like a song, a rap song you could listen to in church.
1: Yeah.
2: That was actually, like, no cuss rap.
1: Yeah,
2: you know, from back in the day.
1: His dad was a what do you call that, a preacher, a reverend? His dad,
2: I didn't even know that.
1: Yeah.
2: Yeah, I was going to say, it's just clean. He was, like, rapping about Pringles and stuff.
1: Right. No, that's a clean album, dude. Kwame never cussed. 218-5726, my son and I made a hammock out of duct tape as part of the science experiment for his elementary school class in Aptos. It worked and held 180 pounds, no problem.
2: Wow. It couldn't hold me.
1: Duct tape is just the best stuff ever, dude. I replaced my car's main fuse when the fuse and fuse block broke on Highway 5 with a jumbo paper clip. Dude, that's MacGyver.
2: That's rerouting.
1: Wow. I drove home that way 200 plus miles. The next day, I glued the fuse blocks and replaced the fuse.
2: That's a cool story.
1: That is, dude. I'm going to have to remember that.
2: I had to do that on a forklift. So, like, the forklift has a fuse when you sit in the seat. Like, if you come out of the seat, it makes this noise, right?
1: Mm-hmm.
2: And that contraption got broken. So what I did is I took a giant paper clip and I shoved it into the slot where that fuse was. Somehow made it work, just like his car. And the buzzer went off. And, it only went off if you were out of the seat, because it was doing it while you were in the seat still.
1: Uh-huh.
2: Yeah. So
1: and
2: it works.
1: I'm assuming the buzzer would make things not work. It would make
2: Then the forklift wouldn't work either, because
1: right,
2: it thought you were out of the seat.
1: Right.
2: Yeah, and I got it to work, and, like, my boss was so stoked, because I was working at Orchard Supply. So we had the truck coming in, you know, and just shoved a freaking paperclip in there, and we were back in business.
1: That's pretty badass, Chris.
2: Yeah,
1: that
2: was
1: pretty
2: my MacGyver moment.
1: That's total MacGyver. 218-5726. I don't know if MacGyver ever had duct tape, which makes it more unbelievable.
2: You know what was my funniest make fun of MacGyver? Was called Mick Gruber on Saturday Night Live. So they had to call him Mick Gruber. They were just kind of making fun of all the things he did. And it was funny.
1: You know, the guy who called in and said that he was in jail and had to watch MacGyver every night. I tell you what, because we were talking about resourcefulness and duct tape and you know, country boys and I don't know how many of you have ever been in jail for any extended period of time, but one of the things that makes life much easier is if you are resourceful in jail. I mean, you can have just about anything that you want. You're going to have to make it yourself, and it might be temporary, and you might use things that you wouldn't ordinarily use. But that scenario, being in jail, will make you resourceful like you wouldn't believe, dude.
2: I heard they make, like, wine out of banana peels they put in the toilet.
1: Yeah, you can. They make Pruno. They make all kinds of stuff there. And if you were to study it, somebody should write a book about the MacGyvers that go on in jails and prisons and all that kind of stuff, because it would blow your mind the stuff that these guys think of.
2: You know what I thought when he said they were letting them watch it? I was thinking, was the jail trying to show them ways to get out of jail? Like, why would you let a bunch of inmates watch MacGyver, who's coming up with all these crazy ways to get through things and get out of things? It was like they wanted someone to test the system, doing a MacGyver move to try to get out of jail.
1: 218-5726, Red Green was married to Drew Barrymore, and they named the kid Olive Green. Is that true?
2: That's kind of weird. That sounds like some hippie stuff.
1: It's weird enough to be true. I mean,
2: Hollywood.
1: I don't doubt it.
2: Hollywood.
1: Flock cameras are for... Oh, I'm not going to read that, you guys.
2: That sounded bad.
1: I just saw
2: your face. No one else can see that.
1: Can I... Should I take votes by...
2: No.
1: Text message?
2: Not fair.
1: Okay, yeah, not fair.
2: I think verbals, because we don't know. That could be AI.
1: Yeah.
2: That could be an AI text, Dave.
1: 218-5726, things that you have fixed with duct tape. give us a call. I got about 10 minutes left. Now, Chris, I was reading. Oh, and by the way, the person, it was a PR agency who said, hey, Dave, do you want to interview this guy? He wrote a book about things you could fix with duct tape. That's what inspired him to write it, because he was riding on a plane and some guy was acting, you know, started acting a fool, and they tied him down with duct tape.
2: I just saw that happen the other day. Some guy flipped out and he had duct tape all around his forehead and under his chin, and just like you could barely see his eyes and his nose and his mouth, and the rest of his whole body was like duct taped to the seat in the airplane.
1: Jeez. That's what inspired him to write this book. He says, man, if you could restrain somebody, imagine all the other things you could do with duct tape. So he wrote a book about things that you could do with duct tape. I thought, damn, dude, that's got to be a great topic. Maybe I should interview that guy.
2: Imagine the story. What if you took some medication, it was the wrong medication, and like you lost it on the airplane, you know, and then they duct taped you to a seat. And they and then just imagine that story. Like if you were someone who was just normal, but you had like a medication mess up or something, and you got all duct taped and put all over the internet.
1: That would be embarrassing.
2: That's terrible.
1: Or even if you know, like the other guy was saying, it saved his marriage. Even if you were doing some crazy things in the bedroom with duct tape, imagine that got put on the internet. And you see only your eyes sticking out and other, you know, there's one other part sticking out of the duct tape. And you go, hey, dude, that's your dad. I could tell by his eyes. Or that's your mom. I could tell by, you know, whatever.
2: Yeah, that'd he's like, me and my old lady, we were fighting, and I hogtied her with some duct tape, and our sex life changed forever.
1: Yeah.
2: Is that what happened in that call?
1: I don't know. He didn't finish talking because his phone broke up. But I think that was probably a good thing, dude.
2: Yeah, that was weird.
1: Let's take another call. This one ends in 6-5. Your first name and where you're calling from?
3: My name is Brett.
1: Brett?
3: Calling from Seaside.
1: What do you have to say, sir?
3: You guys are going about the duct tape thing. If you want to do a quick Google search, I had a friend that lives in Kentucky. He called me up one day because we used to play online games and stuff, and he said, hey, Google the duct tape bandit. Some guy robbed a bank, and he used duct tape as his getaway mask thing, and he's just some eyeballs and a mouth, and he looked all beat up and the thing. But you can Google the duct tape bandit.
1: Okay.
2: Only in America.
1: Right. I'm going to look it up.
2: The duct tape bandit.
3: It's there, man.
1: All right. Thank you for the call. 831-479-1080.
2: Good grief.
1: Wow.
2: The duct tape bandit.
1: Let me see if there's anything here that I would not expect. You could fix a broom with duct tape.
2: Yeah, that's obvious.
1: Let's see, leaking air mattress, broken leg, drafty window, adult toys, I guess, if you're into that thing.
2: We've already went down that road.
1: A disappointing tattoo. You could cover that with duct tape.
2: Well, I told you I was using some strips of Gorilla Tape to hold my nicotine patch on.
1: That's right. That's what made me start thinking about this topic, yeah. let's see, 218-5726. I guess that's about it. The golden rule is, if it moves and it shouldn't, use duct tape. If it doesn't move and should, WD-40. Do you think WD-40 is used as much as duct tape?
2: I just know that I learned WD-40 is not a lubricant.
1: It's a water displacer, right?
2: No, it's a degreaser. So, like, you don't want to put it in bearings and stuff because it'll just push all the grease right out of them. You know, so when it comes to, like, that application, it works good for a little bit, like a door jam, but still, it's not really made. It's good on bike chains because it'll take all the dirt, old dirt and grease off the chain, but then you got to re-grease it.
1: Yeah. You know, that's probably worth looking into, how to properly use WD-40, because I think a lot of people use it as a lubricant, and that's not what it is.
2: It's not what it is. It's a degreaser. So it's the complete opposite.
1: All right. Let's see who this caller is, ending in 8-5. Your first name and where you're calling from?
4: This is Ryan calling from Hawaii. Hey. WD-40, that stands for water displacement, and 40, that's the 40th recipe that they had to actually work. Hmm. Yeah, Dave, you're right. Water displacement. But duct tape, I don't know how waterproof it is. I did a lot of surfboard repair, and how many guys brought their boards in with duct tape over the ding, and all it did was hold water inside the surfboard. So it might work underwater, but there I'd go get like a free sticker from Coffeetopia or something and slap it over your ding, not duct tape.
1: Okay. But, all right.
4: And then that one caller, I was going, you guys are all going Kachina, but I thought he was just going to slap it over his mouth and be like, that's safe, you know, right there. That'll be the end of that discussion. I don't know.
1: I didn't even think about that. Yeah, it could save your marriage by shutting your spouse up. Just slap some duct tape right over their mouth.
2: Well, he said that, but then there was 7 F-bombs that we barely got past. And
1: some other things, too.
2: And then I think you were just being funny saying the other thing because you were trying to get past what wasn't supposed to be saying on the air. Luckily, his phone started breaking up.
1: Maybe it could save your date, I guess, if you had to, you know...
2: I don't know. What if you fixed her shoe? I mean,
1: no. I mean, like, I don't want to be gross, dude.
2: Yeah.
1: But you know, certain sounds come out of different parts of your body. Maybe you could just kind of tape them shut.
2: You farted. That's not gross. Everyone farts. I mean, animals.
1: But
2: fart.
1: Not on a date, dude.
2: It could happen.
1: Well, yeah, but you don't want it to. I mean, that's the worst time. So you put some tape on there, and you go to the bathroom and you rip it off, and then you could do your whatever. But you know,
2: I would think like. Say you if you ate something the night before that was causing this to happen. That's generally what would be going on, right?
1: Yeah.
2: So the night before you ate something, and then the next night you had your date, and the repercussions were occurring. So Dave was thinking, I'm going to use duct tape,
1: all right.
2: And nothing's going to happen, or it's muffled? What's your thought process?
1: I don't know, dude. I'm just asking. Maybe it could be muffled. I don't know. Put some...
2: I think you would end up having like that flapping. I think you would amplify the problem and not muffle it. Sorry, I mean, I don't know.
1: I don't know, dude. All right, let's see who's up next. This caller ends in 09. Your first name and where you're calling from?
5: WC, Santa Cruz.
1: Hey, WC, what's up?
5: Oh, marvelous day today. Anyway, quickly, I combined a couple of dozen eggs and duct tape to fix my radiator and a leaking hose. I was in the freeway outside of, well, just below the mountain there going up to Kingsman, Arizona. And all of a sudden my radiator went crazy. So crossed the highway, 4 lanes each way. I have to walk across there and dodge traffic. Got a couple of dozen eggs. And some water, and I always carried duct tape with me because I was in construction for 20 years and used it. But, so I get the car cool off, the kids are sleeping in the car, and then I put eggs in down the radiator. And they heated up and sealed the radiator.
1: Eggs?
2: Yeah, I've heard of that before.
1: What?
2: Yeah.
5: Yes.
2: It works. It's a temporary fix.
5: Yeah, it got me 20-something miles up to Kingsman to Smitty's Air, Smitty's Auto Repair, who I'd known because I'd visited him a couple of times going across country. And so when the radiator stopped leaking, the dadgum hose snapped. So I duct taped the heck out of that leak. In the radiator hose, and I drove it the other 22 miles up the mountain to Smitty's Auto Repair, and he's a great guy. I don't know if he's still around or not, but he's a great guy. He got me a brand new radiator because he couldn't find a used one anywhere, and my Vista Cruiser, Oldsmobile station wagon, and oh, what a... So simple. And when you work on a ranch or a farm, you learn a lot of tricks to do with all kinds of stuff. Baling wire, chewing gum, duct tape.
1: And eggs.
5: But if you take and heat that duct tape up before you wrap it on something, you ain't never get that stuff off.
1: Thank you for the call, WC 831-479-1080. That's going to wrap it up, you guys. I'm sorry I didn't get to your phone calls. Well, I just didn't have enough time.
2: Let's land this bird, Dave.
1: Let's land this bee and get on with it. Chris, thank you for joining us. We'll see you next time.
2: All righty. Couple weeks. I'll be rolling in again.
1: This is AM 1080 KSCO Santa Cruz, AM 1340 KOMY, LaSalle Beach, Watsonville. We're going to go out with MC Hammer. This one's called Pump It Up, also released in 1989 on the album Let's Get It Started. The Nighthawk Resurrected is up next. Keep it tuned in.

0: Washington. Israeli Prime Minister Benjamin Netanyahu has some choice words for New York City's mayor during a speech at the United Nations.
1: Israeli Prime Minister Benjamin Netanyahu, speaking at the United Nations as the Democrat Socialist mayor of New York City, Zohran Mamdani, threatened to arrest him.
2: Mr. Mamdani, since you were elected mayor of this city, many Jews no longer feel safe in New York. They talk to me. They tell me.
1: Netanyahu going on to say the survival of Israel is at stake following the October 7th Hamas terrorist attack. Laura Winters reporting.
0: A man shot at a Trump campaign rally in 2024 has died.
3: James Copenhaver, one of three campaign rally attendees, shot in 2024 during an assassination attempt on then-candidate Donald Trump, has died. Copenhaver was in the bleachers during the event in Butler, Pennsylvania, when a 20-year-old gunman opened fire from a nearby rooftop, grazing Trump's right ear with one bullet. Copenhaver was struck in the arm and in the abdomen, wounds that left him with lingering injuries and walking with a cane. Copenhaver was 76 years old. I'm Lisa Dwyer.
0: Presidents Donald Trump and Xi Jinping met on Thursday for important talks on the U.S.-China relationship. They are divided on issues like the Iran war and trade, but both leaders hope personal rapport can prevent conflict. Mr. Trump emphasized their friendship while Xi stressed healthy competition. On Wall Street, a mixed day as the Dow was down by 161 points. The Nasdaq Composite Index rose 3, with the S&P 500 Index lower by 1 point. More on these stories at townhall.com.
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0: A bipartisan Senate committee is questioning the rise of flock cameras being used by police departments across the country.
5: Committee Chairman Republican Senator Josh Hawley of Missouri is concerned about Americans losing their privacy as more law enforcement agencies use the automated license plate readers. Hawley's panel has heard from a number of witnesses. These include a Florida woman who was wrongfully accused of leaving the scene of a deadly accident because of incorrect information from a flock camera. Rich Thomason, Washington.
0: First Ladies Melania Trump and Peng Li Yuan have toured the Smithsonian's National Museum of Asian Art, celebrating cultural ties between the United States and China during China's diplomatic visit to Washington. Thursday's meeting unites two figures known for fusing style and diplomacy. News and analysis at townhall.com. From Washington, I'm Keith Peters. The NFL hasn't seen an early season injury epidemic at quarterback quite like this in a long time, with Caleb Williams, Jaden Daniels, and Jackson Dart all getting hurt in week two. There's a good chance six teams will be forced to go with a backup quarterback as the starter because of injuries by the time the games this week are finished. At a news conference, New York Giants head coach Jim Harbaugh confirms quarterback Jackson Dart will be out for an extended period with a left knee injury.
6: Yeah, it's a big loss for sure. You know, I mean, it's your starting quarterback. It's a tough loss.
7: What's the timeline?
6: Regular season, at least, I would say.
0: New York has sued the prediction market Polymarket. It argues the platform is an unlicensed gambling operation. More at townhall.com.
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0: everybody. Good evening, Truth Seekers, and welcome back to the Nighthawk Resurrected, the show that refuses to let the unexplained stay in the shadows. I am your host, Kelly Powers, alongside my fantastic co-host, Guinea. Hi, Guinea.
1: Good evening, Kelly.
0: Hi. We are broadcasting live worldwide every Tuesday and Thursday from 6 to 8 p.m. That is Pacific time, by the way. Give us a follow on YouTube and X, you guys. We are also on Twitch. You can find us at Nighthawk Resurrected. Or is it Nighthawk Res? Do we know? Nighthawk Resurrected. Type that in. You'll find us. So we're here every Tuesday and Thursday. We are very excited to be with you tonight. Tonight is going to be me and you and Guinea and whatever the heck we want to talk about. So we are very thrilled to do that. Guinea, you have anything to say in the intro?
1: Let's get it started.
0: All right. Welcome to the Nighthawk Resurrected. We will be right back.
2: From the shadows of the night, the hawk returns.

0: join the next. The Nighthawk.
1: We're ready. We are
2: Welcome
1: live.
2: Welcome to the Nighthawk Resurrected. We are in the mothership tonight, Kelly.
1: We are in the mothership, Kenny. That is hilarious. So we had Bishop Larry Gator scheduled for tonight, and I just want to make sure everybody knows he had some stuff come up. We had to reschedule him to November 10th. So he will be back on. So tonight what we're going to do, we're going to talk about some local stuff. We want to talk about California. We've got some elections coming up. I think it's important to talk about the different candidates.
2: Yeah.
1: And anything that Ginny finds entertaining. Ginny, what do you find entertaining tonight? What do you want to talk about?
2: I wanted to talk about Greenland because that's like a huge thing that's going on.
1: So do you have...
2: Have you ever heard of there in Greenland... There is supposedly a UFO that is frozen in the glacier, and it's been melting.
1: What?
2: Yes.
1: Okay, so where did you hear about this?
2: It's not where I heard about it.
1: You have to have something to back that up. You can't just have a claim of a frozen UFO.
2: Are you sure? I can make any claim about frozen UFOs.
1: All right, hang on, I'm looking. This is a surprise. I thought when you said Greenland, I thought you were going to be like, we've got this new Trump. Yes, we got this new Greenland deal. We can talk about that because I think it's important. I think it's important for people to know what the difference is because there's a lot of claims that nothing's new, that he made all these big, you know, promises, and we're going to take Greenland, it's going to be part of the U.S. I don't even know if that was ever...
2: Well, what if he wants Greenland for the UFO? Because supposedly the UFO's been there for 50,000 years.
1: Okay, so this is the Greenland UFO claims. They usually are. Radar surveys of the ice sheet, including NASA flights, picked up buried structures. Online posts treat those images as a giant craft under the ice that could not be moved. So a base was supposedly built around it. Let's see. So the fact checkers trace this to Camp Century, a real U.S. Army ice tunnel base built in 1959 as part of the Cold War Project Ice Worm. And abandoned in 1967. Snow and ice buried it. Later, radar simply rediscovered unknown human-made tunnels, not alien ship. Scientists and NASA have not reported extraterrestrial technology there in 2006. So let's see. The ice sheets itself, it's losing hundreds of billions of tons of ice each year. And related to the story that it looks weird on the radar. So what do you have, Ginny?
2: So basically, when you try to get close to it, any kind of instruments and stuff, they end up getting messed up and the motor will stall on equipment. They've tried to like fly over it. They can't fly over it. Supposedly it's been there for 50,000 years and it started the first ice age when it froze everything over.
1: So you're saying that this craft allegedly crashed how long ago?
2: 50,000 years ago.
1: And then it's been there for so long that during the ice age, it froze over this giant spacecraft.
2: No, it actually is what caused the ice age.
1: Because of the...
2: It's
1: why
2: whatever
1: would that
2: the technology
1: have caused,
2: that's on it.
1: Oh. Well, from everything I can see, convection plumes deep in the ice, rising, swirling features that research compared to a boiling pot of pasta. They are natural heat-driven flow inside the ice, not a craft. Understanding them helps model how the sheet melts, and that's from Scientific American. So there's dark algae on the surface that absorbs more sunlight and speeds melting. Large icebergs and ice sheet pieces break off. For example, a Manhattan-sized chunk from Petermann Glacier in 2026. There was, in 2023, a 9-day seismic signal that was briefly called an unidentified seismic object. It was later tied to a huge landslide and tsunami in Fjord, linked to melting ice destabilizing a mountainside. So some UFO researchers have posted videos of lights or objects over Greenland, and those remain unverified. So I don't know. I mean, yes, there.
2: Do you think it's possible?
1: Do I think it's possible?
2: Yes.
1: Do you want me to tell you the truth?
2: Yeah, I do.
1: No, I don't think it's possible. Do I think there's a giant alien ship in Greenland? No.
2: Well, what if we've been getting technology from it the whole time, and
1: why would Donald Trump want to have us there? Donald Trump wants Greenland because of the Don Roe doctrine. It has zero to do with alien ships in Greenland.
2: It has to do with
1: the Russians and the Chinese and militarily strategic positions on the planet. He wants the bases in the right spot, so that way, if for some reason there was nuclear activity coming out of Russia,
2: they
1: have time to intercept.
2: They can seize the moment, right?
1: Yeah.
2: They can.
1: Is that all you have for us tonight? Is Greenland freaking UFOs?
2: Really? Is that all I have is Greenland UFOs?
1: What else do you
2: have? What if that was really the case?
1: What if space aliens flew over Santa Cruz tonight and we all saw them? That would be great. But
2: what if they didn't?
1: Okay. So I was thinking there's this really great video.
2: So what did Trump do with Greenland yesterday?
1: Well, I'm not prepared for that.
2: Okay. Well,
1: I can tell you. Tell me what the changes are in the Trump Greenland deal. Let me see what I can find. So what I was hoping to play was there was this great video of Steve Hilton,
2: right,
1: and Spencer Pratt. They were they did a sit down on the All In I think it's the All In podcast, and it's a really great interview of both of them. I think that we should talk about, we have this governor's race coming up,
2: right?
1: I think we should talk about both candidates, what both candidates are claiming to bring to California, because California, we are at a breaking point, guys. This place is a massive economy, and we are we're drowning here. So either we're going to, you know, I just think it's good to talk about both candidates and what both are claiming to bring. So what is important to you? Do you want to hear the interview, or do you want me to talk about the...
2: No, I want you to play the interview. Let's hear it.
1: Well, wait a minute. Hang on. So, let's talk about Javier Baqueria. I mean, isn't that what Biden called him? Baqueria? I think his name is Javier Becerra.
2: Becerra.
1: Anyways, so... Javier Becerra, he's got his background. He's the son of a Mexican immigrant who grew up in Sacramento.
2: Right.
1: He's got a long resume. So California Assembly, 24 years in Congress, California Attorney General from 2017 to 2021, U.S. Health and Human Service Secretary under Biden, 2021-25. So when he was the AG, he sued the first Trump administration more than 120 times. So his kind of claim to fame is he is anti-Trump. Any thing that Trump does, he like locks in, you know, 100 lawsuits. So he, like I said, he first sued the Trump administration more than 120 times on issues including the Affordable Care Act, DACA, environmental rules, and reproductive abortion. I refuse to call it reproductive rights. That's just me. But anyway, so as HHS secretary, he oversaw COVID vaccine distribution, expanded coverage, and negotiated lower prescription drug prices. We'll have to see what he actually did on that. And if elected to California, he would be the first Latino governor in the modern era. So his supporters say he brings with him a lot of experience, legal skills against the federal government, and a working class immigrant story. Is that something that should matter, Guinea? Do you think it matters the, okay, so when you're going to sit down to vote for somebody, does it matter who, like what their
2: background was?
1: Not their background. I think their background matters, but it does it matter their heritage? Does it matter where their family comes from, whether they're an immigrant family or they're not an immigrant family, or are they a woman, or... does that matter to you?
2: No, what really matters to me is if you're going to do a good job.
1: Okay, so this is what he says he wants to do. He wants to treat housing as infrastructure. He wants to declare a housing emergency, speed approvals, fund already approved affordable units, push cities to allow more apartments and duplexes, and crack down on obstructionist cities, whatever that is.
2: So this is what he wants to do?
1: This is the stuff that he says he wants to do.
2: But, okay, so one of my things is, if you wanted to do this stuff...
1: Why haven't you done it?
2: He already is in the government that we're dealing with right now. Why wouldn't these things already be pushed through? Why didn't he suggest this stuff, and why hasn't it happened?
1: Good question.
2: Because I'm working on a project that is going to take 15 months to get it approved.
1: Just to get a permit. And
2: yes,
1: Guinea, tell me
2: months.
1: how much was the cost of the permits?
2: The cost of the permit was about $79,000, and all of the paperwork, to file all of the paperwork, is about the same amount of money.
1: Okay, wait
2: a
1: minute.
2: So it's $150,000.
1: Just in permit fees.
2: Yes.
1: That's not to do any work, not to have a person out there, no project manager, no nothing. And this is a bigger project.
2: By the time... it gets started, we're going to be at $580,000 spent to do something that's been already built and has been on a piece of property for 80 years. Just to restore it, it's going to take that amount of time.
1: Well, and one thing I'd like to remind people... California, the Democratic Party has been the majority party for decades,
2: yes.
1: Continuously since the mid-1970s. And Wikipedia, which I never use, but I'm just going to say this just for the point, notes majority control since 1956.
2: I'm a car guy, so I like cars. I like them to be new. When I have a new car, there's only been one time that there's been cheap DMV fees.
1: Yeah.
2: And that was when there was a Republican in office and he owned 57 cars.
1: And that was important to him.
2: And it was important to him to make it, because he said there's a lot of people that can't afford a new car they also can't afford to pay $300 and $400
1: on
2: for registration
1: car.
2: On old car.
1: Yeah, I'm not quite sure why registration costs in California are so expensive.
2: Because they're using the money for other stuff. And that's the same thing.
1: Well, like, and
2: they use a lot of the gas money for other projects. They like put everything into a general fund. It used to be there was like funds for one thing and funds for another thing. Now all of the money, it would be like, let's just put it all in the kitty and we'll be like done here.
1: Okay, so he's talking about treating housing as an infrastructure. And to your point, we have had one party rule in California for decades.
2: So why hasn't this been a priority?
1: I'm not exactly sure why it hasn't been done. And the fact that they start talking about things like pushing cities to have more apartments and duplexes, if you look around where we live in Santa Cruz County,
2: that's all they're building.
1: Everything that they're building is mixed use. It's high density housing, commercial on the bottom, excuse me, and apartment shoeboxes on the top. That is not conducive for people to have children, have families. I mean, yes, you can live in an apartment. I'm not saying you can't. People do it every day. They live in New York and they fine. But part of
2: the biggest problem is it's still, no matter what they do, it's too expensive. It shouldn't be that you're renting a one-bedroom apartment and paying $3,800 or $2,700 for a one-bedroom apartment. When I was a younger adult, I rented places for $500 and $600.
1: Okay, but let me ask you this. If you have a town, okay, so
2: we're
1: say
2: talking about
1: let me
2: people
1: just say
2: that
1: this.
2: Have
1: hang on.
2: Average jobs that they make like $1,700 in a month.
1: Yeah,
2: how are they supposed to afford that?
1: The average home in California is like over $1 million, and I think the average wage is something like $65,000 a year.
2: Yeah, but the like
1: but
2: most
1: let me say
2: people
1: this.
2: Fall into it's all. It's all almost poverty. Most people that are working, if like everybody that goes to, if you go to like a store, we're talking like Home Depot.
1: 50% of babies born in California are born on Medi-Cal, which tells you
2: that they can't afford insurance.
1: Well, exactly. And they're in the income to be able to qualify for Medi-Cal.
2: Well, yeah. And
1: so whether the, I don't know, whether the mother is, you know, unmarried, there's ways you can get Medi-Cal and not be like dirt poor. So I don't know exactly how they're doing
2: it. Yeah, but whatever the case is, a lot of people are struggling, and they're struggling in California.
1: So, okay, this is the point I want to make about housing and housing prices and rentals.
2: Okay.
1: So, like you said, back in the late 80s, early
2: 90s. No, I'm talking about the 90s.
1: Okay, the 90s.
2: Which was a
1: you
2: long time
1: rent
2: ago.
1: A place for, I know it was.
2: 96 was 30 years ago.
1: You could rent a place for $800, okay? Just say 800, 750, right? I've talked to people that are like, hey, I rented something off 41st. It was a two-bedroom kind of condo-type place, rented it for $500.
2: I rented in 98 a two-bedroom apartment with some friends that had a panoramic ocean view, and it was $1,650.
1: Let me ask you this. Hang on. I want to get to my point. We all understand that prices have gone up since the 90s. It's like obvious.
2: Yes.
1: So say from 1990, I'd have to look at what the population is, but say from 1990 to 2026, Santa Cruz County has an additional 100,000 people, 50,000 people that come here. What happens?
2: Well, okay, so everybody that's in Santa Cruz knows what the Jewel Box is, right? They know all of those apartments were built like in the 60s and 70s. They were like townhome apartments, right? Maybe I'm saying the wrong thing. It's all condos. So people paid $700 to live in a one-bedroom. People also paid $1,100 to live in a two- and three-bedroom there, right?
1: Mm-hmm.
2: That area, those condos now rent for $37,000 and $4,000.
1: Okay, that's getting to my point, is typically housing costs have to do with supply and demand. If there's more demand and less supply, the cost goes up, right?
2: This all changed 2008. Well, so in 2008, everybody either lost everything or there was like a boom in like 11 and 12. In 11 and 12, everything went up exponentially in our area. And I think it went up a lot of places exponentially.
1: You know, actually looking at the census, and I don't know how accurate this is.
2: Real similar.
1: It's actually not that far apart. And I don't know how our, illegal immigrants fall into this category. I don't know. I mean, I know they count everybody in the census. I don't know. All I know is when more people are here, more people need housing, the housing goes up. And there's a lot of different reasons. And I don't want to get stuck on this. That's not the whole point of it.
2: What he's talking about is building and making less red tape to, like, get projects through.
1: Okay, but so he wants to also talk about affordability, stand up to price gouging and rate hikes. Freeze or steady utility and insurance rates via emergency powers and expand child care health. California already offers insurance to illegal immigrants here. And our insurance and Medi-Cal is absolutely almost bankrupt. We can't do it. There's not enough money coming in that compared to what's going out. It's very simple. So,
2: well, as you push corporations out of California, they're not paying into the system.
1: Well, it's more than that. Well, if you have people coming in and getting health care that aren't paying into the system,
2: right,
1: then it's all falling on the people that are actually paying, right? The people that are living here, they're paying the tax. Yes.
2: Pushing corporations out doesn't help.
1: It definitely doesn't help.
2: The general fund.
1: Of course it doesn't.
2: The general fund. And that's what I was talking about. The general fund, all of the money goes in there. So everything collected, it used to be there was areas for it. Now it just goes into a pile and they spend it as pleased.
1: Well, we haven't even talked about the bullet train. I mean, I watched a whole thing on that and where the money has gone. It's like this Italian billionaire. And we're going to hear in the video. So, okay, healthcare. He wants to strengthen Medi-Cal, close coverage gaps, move towards universal affordable care, protect coverage for low-income and undocumented residents. That's already happened in California.
2: Yeah, we already do that.
1: We already do that.
2: I don't see how
1: energy and climate. So he wants to keep energy clean, transition, but he says he's open to revisiting timelines such as the 2023 gas car sale ban. And if costs stay too high, so part of his thing is he wants to stand up to the Trump administration on immigration, Medi-Cal, and federal funding. He frames himself as the candidate who has already beaten Trump in court. So the top reason people give for voting for him is he's got a deep government experience and record of delivering results in large agencies.
2: For whose benefit?
1: Well, I know. I'm just giving you the reasons why people are saying they're voting for him. I'm not leaning towards Javier Baccaria.
2: Baccaria or Becerra.
1: he wants to focus on healthcare access and protecting existing social programs. His demographic and historic appeal towards Latino son of immigrants in a majority Latino state. Is California now a majority Latino state?
2: Yes. It has been for quite a while.
1: Okay, so this is why people are not voting for him. They say he's a career politician for over 35 years.

0: that voters say they're not supporting him. One of them is he was really big when he was in HHS. So HHS record on unaccompanied migrant children. So there's all these kids that got lost, right?
1: Yes.
0: Investigations found HHS lost contact with tens of thousands of children after placement. Whistleblowers are reporting described rush sponsor vetting, labor trafficking cases, and Becerra's assembly timeline, comments to pushing faster releases. He disputes the missing kids frame and says the agency's legal authority ends after placement. Some Democrats and independents see him as an insider who will not disrupt Sacramento enough on housing, schools, or costs.
1: I just don't see how any of that stuff is going to change when they haven't been able to change it in 30 years.
0: So let's talk about Steve Hilton. His background is he's British. He's born former senior advisor to UK Prime Minister David Cameron. He moved to California in 2012 and became a US citizen in 2021. He positions himself as the outsider who understands both government and business. He has Silicon Valley ties through his wife, and he is a Trump-endorsed candidate in the primary, which helped him consolidate Republican votes. He's energetic on the trail. I was talking to a friend, and she was saying that she met with him about a year ago. He came through Santa Cruz.
1: Right.
0: And this was kind of at the beginning of when he, you know, announced that he was
1: running.
0: He was running against the sheriff that was down south. Anyways, she said that he is so much better spoken now because I think he's visited every single county in California. So he's talked to a lot of people. He's able to articulate his positions much better. So he's energetic on the trail and offers a long list of specific high-impact promises. Supporters like his focus on affordability, schools, and breaking one-party rule. You know, part of a really healthy country is to have
1: Controlled opposition.
0: Two parties. You got to have two. You got to have at least two.
1: You have to have two parties so they can be accountable to each other.
0: And
1: if you don't,
0: maybe three. That would be great.
1: Maybe even three. Maybe even four.
0: So this is my favorite thing that he's promising, one of them.
1: What's that?
0: So as far as taxes, he's saying no state income tax on the first $150,000 of earnings. Flat 8% above that. So anything above $150,000 a year, it's 8%. And then abolish the $800 annual LLC small business tax and then protect Proposition 13. So that's really, really going to be and I want people that are listening that are in California, I want to hear that. How many of you make over $150,000 a year?
1: Are you wanting people to call in?
0: Sure. People can call in 831-479-1080. And we are going to play this interview. It's coming. I just want to give kind of a little breakdown of who each candidate is. As far as energy goes, he says $3 gallon gas by rolling back climate fuel standards, cap and trade and refinery rules, and expanding in-state oil production. Cut electricity bills in half. So he's talking about
1: Restarting some of
0: So why is California's gas $6 a gallon, and you can literally go across the border to
1: Nevada,
0: or you can go to Texas. Texas
1: or
0: is like I think like $3.50.
1: Or Arizona.
0: Most of our gas doesn't come from here. Where does it come from, Guinea?
1: It comes from.
0: Doesn't it get refined in like Japan?
1: No, it comes from South Korea.
0: Or South Korea, thank
1: They're
0: you.
1: They're like processing, so our oil
0: mm-hmm.
1: is either being taken from California, trucked or shipped.

0: all the way to South Korea, refined, and then brought back.
1: I had heard a big percentage of our gas actually comes from, like, Iraq or somewhere like that. There's, like,
0: it comes through the Straits?
1: Yes, it does. So maybe, but California is one of the only states that actually
0: They comes were from talking there. About our oil goes from there. And what ends up happening is the oil is shipped across there. So,
1: I'm not
0: sure. Do you feel about that? Do you think that's a great way to get oil? Do you know that California used to have so much refinery?
1: Well, okay, and that's the point. And you know, we want to protect our coastlines. You know,
0: We want to protect the infrastructure of the state. But you don't have to isolate the state,
1: right?
0: Because they're like talking about conditioning and all this stuff. There, you could get fuel from other states that are around us, but they've made it so it's like this.
1: It's special, so difficult special, that nobody wants
0: special,
1: to deal with
0: special.
1: It.
0: Special, no one's going to refine the special, special.
1: Okay.
0: You know.
1: Okay, so we talked about his taxes. No state income tax on the first $150,000, which I love. Rolling back the climate fuel standards.
0: That's what I was talking about.
1: He wants to slash fees, impact fees, and building regulation, especially Title 24 green mandates. And that will be really, really big for builders. Prioritize starter single family homes.
0: Yes.
1: And that was my point to the other candidate, is he's pushing duplexes and condos to where Steve Hilton is going, no, let's figure out how to build single family homes for people.
0: So you understand when they push the duplexes and apartment buildings and things like that, what happens to areas? So they've done it in areas where they'll like come to a house, like say there's a track, and the track, you can now have multi-unit buildings in the track. They'll tear the house down and they'll build like a 8-unit where the house used to sit.
1: Mm-hmm.
0: Right there next to the other houses.
1: I see it all the time. I mean, I see it where it'll be the single family home that had like a really big backyard. It wasn't that big of a home.
0: Right.
1: And they will build a mini, you know, little skyscraper there where, you know, it's
0: right next to it. So when I was in Southern California, I was down in an area and they would tear the house down, but they would have people come and take the whole entire house apart, put it on a truck and take it to Mexico. And then they would dig out the area. They would do underground parking and they would build a 4 or 5 unit building right there. And then there would be the next house would sell and then they would do it again. And they did it through whole entire neighborhoods.
1: Well, that's what they're trying to do to the Palisades.
0: Is they're wanting to do that similar thing? Well, that happened in the Santa Monica area. That was where they were doing some of that stuff.
1: Okay, so education. Every child reads by third grade. Phonics, hold back non-readers. Skilled vocational training in every school, which means bringing back shop.
0: Yes.
1: You know, home ec. All those.
0: That's all good stuff.
1: That's great. We want our kids to know how to build and wrench on cars
0: and
1: fix
0: things.
1: Well, we
0: want people to know how to cook because they don't need to be getting DoorDash and Uber Eats
1: time. Easier teacher dismissal. So make it easier to get rid of the tenured teachers that it's impossible to fire them and their nightmares.
0: And they don't want to teach.
1: More school choice, charter.
0: A bigger problem with schools are the teachers don't have the assets to teach properly the kids in school.
1: I think we have, you know, and maybe...
0: maybe instead of a bullet train, they can have, like, education train.
1: If you actually looked at the budgets, you would be shocked where the money goes.
0: Yeah.
1: Where the money goes.
0: Well,
1: and then he has a very clear opinion on transgender sports policies.
0: Right.
1: He does not want to see anybody that was born a biological male in female sports. So, let's see, in government, Operation Zero Waste, and this has been a big thing on his campaign, is he's had this whole investigation into fraud, waste, and abuse. Like,
0: right.
1: What in California? Where's all the money going? Where is all the money going?
0: Hold those thoughts, because we need to take a short commercial break.
1: We do?
0: We'll be back. Yes, we have commercials that need to be played.
1: Okay.
0: This is the Nighthawk Resurrected. Stay tuned.
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10: I got a call from my CPA last week. She had just been diagnosed with breast cancer, one of the scariest health challenges a woman has to deal with, and a disease that affects 1 out of 8 women. Next to skin cancer, it's the most common cause of cancer in women, and nearly 3% of them will die from the disease. Breast cancer is the quintessential fat tissue disease. The breasts are composed of up to 50% fat, and the fat draining system known as the lymph is often involved in the development of cancers of the breast too. The fatty tissues of the breast are also ideal storage depots for cancer-causing toxins that it can accumulate in the body, especially if it's being bombarded chronically or if the detox system in the liver is being overloaded. When you understand the fatty nature of breast tissue and breast cancer, it makes sense that leveraging the nutritional benefits of fatty vitamins E, A, and D can play a significant role in prevention as well as mitigation of the damage and minimization of the risks associated with the formation of tumors of the breast. Research scientists from Rutgers University showed that vitamin E from vegetable oils could prevent cancer formation and growth in animal models. Vitamin A derivatives are essentially pharmacological chemotherapy for cancers. Scientists from Thomas Jefferson University demonstrated that precancerous cells not only began to look more normal when exposed to vitamin A, their very genetics changed back to normal too. And according to doctors at the University of San Diego Health Center, breast cancer patients with high levels of vitamin D in their blood were twice as likely to survive the disease as women with low levels of this important immune system boosting nutrient. 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

0: All right, we are back. Welcome back to the Night Talk, everybody.
1: We have 8 minutes left.
0: Okay, so my apologies to everybody because I completely blew through our first commercial break. And Ginny's like, what's going on? We need to take a commercial break. I'm like, what do you mean? We don't do commercial breaks here. No, so we took our break really late. And, of course, we have our top of the hour break that we have to take because we are on live radio.
1: Yes, we are.
0: So if you're in the Santa Cruz area, we're on KSCO Santa Cruz, and that's 1080 AM, 104.1 FM. So we love that. We love being on the radio. So after the top of the hour, we are going to play this video. And I know I've been kind of teasing this out, but I want to just finish up the last stuff about Steve Hilton. So we talked about health care. So I think this one you're going to actually love, Ginny. Where is it?
1: What does he have for health care? I'm just curious.
0: Oh, wait a minute. Hang on. I'm back to Javier Baccaria. So the here we go. Okay, so like I said, the biggest thing that he has been talking about is government waste. He wants to go through the books and he wants to cancel the high-speed rail, which is an absolute debacle. He wants to cut state workforce and programs he calls wasteful. Reopen prisons. So all the prisons that he's closed, that they have been closed down, he wants to reopen prisons, which I think would be a great thing. Enforce Prop 36 and end sanctuary state limits on ICE operations. End Medi-Cal for undocumented migrants. I just think that California, if we don't do something drastically different.
1: What happens if a state goes bankrupt?
0: I don't know. Have we ever had a state go bankrupt in the United States? I don't know.
1: I don't think we have. I think what happens is the federal government steps in and helps them with funds till they can probably audit the books, or they can get a budget approved.
0: Mm-hmm. So this is one that I think you're going to like the most.
1: And what is it?
0: He wants to abolish or radically shrink the DMV, and he wants to cap registration fees.
1: And what? Oh, wow.
0: I mean, that was what you talked about in the very beginning. And
1: well,
0: why
1: it helps everybody. You have to remember in California, we're going to have grocery prices just like go through the roof and everything else.
0: Oh, wait.
1: If we keep this like $8.
0: Okay, so I saw this report where they were showing like the cost of crude oil per barrel based on the cost of, gas at the pump.
1: Right.
0: It is. It's never been in history where the barrel is as low as it is and the cost of fuel is as high as it is.
1: Right.
0: So there's some wonkery going on right now, and it is going to affect people drastically in the next couple months when the food catches up to the diesel prices.
1: So what happened? Oil used to be, and I think it was either during Obama's time, it was $148 crude barrel of oil.
0: Yeah.
1: The prices of fuel were $4.80.
0: That's my point. It's
1: and right now, I think today, it was at $95 and we're paying $8.
0: Well, the diesel has more to do with the the diesel doesn't really have much to do with the Straits of Hormuz and the Iran debacle.
1: Well, you know, the weirdest thing is diesel is in the second tier. So gasoline,
0: easier to refine.
1: Yes. And gasoline is in the sixth and seventh tier.
0: Okay. So these are the reasons that people are giving for voting for Steve Hilton. He has a clear, aggressive plan to cut taxes and living costs that many Californians say are way too high. And I would absolutely agree with that. I would love to see somebody in there that...
1: The one thing I know.
0: What?
1: The one thing I know. is once things go up, they don't go back down.
0: I know, that's true. That is true.
1: And like when you're getting these kind of prices for fuel, do you really think they're going to want to like let them go?
0: Something needs to be done for sure.
1: Well, it's squeezing people hard. I'm sure
0: it is, and it's you're like I said with $8 a gallon diesel, you're going to see food double again. So all the food
1: at
0: that
1: Speedy
0: you,
1: Gas, yeah, right. I was at Speedy Gas, and he goes, I said, can I get $85 from fuel? And he goes, diesel? And I said, no, just gasoline. And he goes, oh, the diesel guys, they're all complaining like, oh, my God, I can't believe how much it is. And it was $8.15.
0: Well, I think in most of the states across the country, it's about $6 for
1: diesel.
0: It's
1: about $6.40.
0: But when you're talking about long haulers that are bringing food and supplies, $6 a gallon versus $3, that doubles everything.
1: Yes. And if you're in California and you're paying $8.15 a gallon, what do you think is going to happen to the restaurants? Because the delivery trucks that bring food to restaurants,
0: people aren't going to go out to eat, and restaurants will suffer. You will see restaurants closed.
1: Yeah, it's going to be
0: okay. So this is the reason why people are voting for Steve Hilton. So he's got a clear, aggressive plan to cut taxes, living costs that many Californians say are too high. He's an outsider who promises to fight unions, bureaucracy, and one-party rule.
1: And the unions control California.
0: Well, they say unions, attorneys, and
1: schools.
0: Probably.
1: School unions.
0: So he's got a strong emphasis
1: on... And I'm all for the union workers.
0: Well, okay.
1: Because I'm for... It's a higher wage of living. And that's the one thing the unions help.
0: I think Guinea's really a communist.
1: Yeah.
0: Okay, so he has a strong emphasis on basic literacy and school results. We have to get back to in our school, instead of teaching, you know, we're in there... instead of focusing on math and reading and actual, we're about to the commercial break. We need to get back to the basics in school. Oh, is my point.
1: Maybe we need to get back to the basics.
0: Back to the basics. Thank you, Guinea. This is the Nighthawk Resurrected. We'll be back in about 6 minutes. Hang on, folks.

0: join the next.
1: News this hour from Town Hall. I'm Keith Peters in Washington. President Trump is hailing the truly great friendship he's forged with Xi Jinping as the Chinese leader began his highly anticipated state visit at the White House. Xi is pressing for the world's two biggest economies to work more closely together to avoid friction as they compete. The Brookings Institution's Jonathan Zinn, a former CIA China analyst, says he does not expect anything substantive from the two leaders discussing AI.
2: Partially because, you know, the Trump administration or President Trump himself does not seem focused on getting the U.S. government's arms around the set of issues and the concerns that have been percolating over the past week. And I think on the Chinese side, I don't think they have those concerns yet, right, about AI being an existential threat.
1: Xi spoke about artificial intelligence and said China and the U.S. had a responsibility to ensure that humans always operate AI. There's a new recall for some meat products produced by a North Carolina company.
3: More than 83 tons of meat are being recalled across the country because the products were not properly inspected by federal authorities and were shipped out with false inspection stickers. The U.S. Department of Agriculture says the recall impacts more than 167,000 pounds of raw pork, beef, and goat produced by Star Meat Delivery of North Carolina. The USDA says the meat was produced before September 22nd and has fake inspection stickers bearing establishment number 1363, which has still not yet been approved for the supplier to use. Industry analysts say it indicates that someone was taking a shortcut. I'm Lisa Dwyer.
1: Tropical Storm Nolo is forecast to become a hurricane by late Thursday and approach Hawaii's Big Island Friday night. Nolo could drop as much as a foot or two of rain on the Big Island and cause flash flooding. More on these stories at townhall.com.
4: This is Dr. Duncan McCollum here, and I have Pastor Mark with me. 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
1: The world's third smallest country has gotten a name change.
6: The Pacific Island country of Nauru has changed its name. Its president, David Ading, made the announcement before the United Nations this week.
7: Our people knew our homeland by one name, Nauru. Today we restore Nauru. We did not make this choice to erase our past. We make it because we honor it. We do so with respect for our history and with gratitude for the journey Nauru has carried us through to our independence and our place on the international stage.
6: Ading says the country's name became Nauru only because its local name was too difficult for foreigners to pronounce. I'm Donna Water.
1: The National Museum of African American History and Culture will celebrate its 10-year anniversary with packed exhibits and high-profile panels. News and analysis at townhall.com. From Washington, I'm Keith Peters. The UN Health Agency is raising a new warning about the Ebola outbreak in Congo, which it says remains out of control. We hear more on the story from correspondent Ben Thomas reporting from Washington.
8: Congo's Ebola outbreaks hit seven provinces with nearly 7,800 confirmed cases, claiming more than 3,700 lives. That according to the latest government figures. And while there have been signs of improvement, including in Ituri province, the epicenter of the outbreak, cases have surged 73% over the past 3 weeks in the eastern province of North Kivu. And the World Health Organization is now warning that Congo's running short of health workers. Although treatment beds are being added daily, WHO officials say the facilities lack the people to operate them. And they note the outbreak is still not under control. I'm Ben Thomas.
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0: From the shadows of the night.

0: Welcome back. So we've had a couple callers call in, and it's been disconnected. Our apologies on that.
1: We haven't been able to get in touch with you.
0: Well, we're working out tech over here, guys. We're streaming live on YouTube, X, and Kick. We are at Nighthawk Resurrected. If you want to see what's going on, go to the live stream. Or you can always listen to us on the radio, because we love the radio. Let's get the video going of Steve Hilton and Spencer Pratt.
1: Okay.
0: So I think we're going to play that, and we'll kind of pause and give some commentary, but I want you guys to hear this, because I think it's important to hear what our California possible governors are saying.
1: All right.
0: I don't know if I can hear it.
1: Not
0: I might
1: sure.
0: have to, I yeah. don't think I can hear it on the radio.
1: Yeah, we can't hear it. Doesn't play through.
0: Okay, hang on. I'm going to get it going through mine, maybe. Guinea, do you have our...
1: In our phone?
0: The iPad on?
1: Yes, I do. Are you ready?
0: Well, no. You have to give me a second. I have to load it up now.
1: I got you up and going.
0: Everybody's working.
1: We are live.
2: A candidate for the governor of California who is extremely unique in a number of
0: ways.
2: You
0: can't hear it on the stream?
2: First of all, he's a Republican. And second, he's a Brit.
1: Yeah.
2: Welcome to the program, Steve Hilton.
3: It's a joke.
0: Ooh, that's got a lot of feedback.
3: We already have the highest taxes in the country. Your first $100,000 tax free. Even Katie Porter agrees with that.
1: Prior to that, he was old school.
0: Oh, I see. Okay, hang on. Hang on. Guinea, talk, so it's not.
3: The nonsense. Is everything twice as good when they double the budget? Of course not.
4: California means to America what America means to the world.
5: Please welcome Steve Hilton.
6: Wake up, buddy. Let's go.
7: Hi.
6: Right. Wake up, California. We have 7 weeks to save our state. Are you ready? Are we going to do it? We got 7 weeks. That's all. But we can do it.
7: 7 weeks. There's a lot of people here who aren't from California.
6: Who's from California? Raise your hand. Some applause. Who's a resident from California?
8: I think there's a
6: lot of about half
8: from California.
7: California, yeah. But help explain why California is so important.
1: Good job.
8: California is not just the biggest state, the richest state, and the richest, most important country on earth. It's as I said just then, and you saw, California means to America what America means to the world. I'm an immigrant, moved here in 2012, neighbors with Chamath, so how about that? I picked a good spot. And I was inspired by this state. It represents for me, and for so many people, over the century plus that this state has been growing and leading in so many ways, the absolute essence of what we love about America. Innovation and energy and ambition and hustle and that kind of rebel spirit that's why we've created so many industries here that have completely transformed the world, starting right here in Los Angeles over a century ago, the entertainment industry, obviously tech that you're also familiar with, but also our great ag industry. We have the leading agriculture industry in the world. We've been so many different fields. We have led the world. That's why it's so important. We don't let California go down further.
9: What is the state of the state, then?
8: This state, I'm afraid, despite all our incredible advantages, and of course we still have them, the things that the people in charge haven't managed yet to ruin, our incredible natural beauty and the weather and the energy that you see in our startup communities, the best innovation ecosystem anywhere in the world, great universities. But look at the facts. We've had 16 years of one party in control. Today in California, we have the highest poverty rate in the country, the highest unemployment rate, the highest cost of living by far. Look at how we have housing costs the highest in the country. That's why people are leaving. They are leaving. Millions of people leaving California, this beautiful place.
7: You got two right here.
8: And exactly. You've got now Chief Executive Magazine has ranked California in its annual survey of business leaders for more than a decade, 50th out of 50 for business climate. It's just incredible when you look at the range of issues where the policies that we've been subjected to have just created the worst outcomes, not just bad in comparison to other states, the worst out of every state.
9: So look, we know how you measure the outcome, but go back a few layers and think about just the root causes. Democrats have run this state for a long time. Democrats used to be sort of like peace and love and permissiveness and openness. So just corral that for us, because I think this is a place now that has become rules on top of rules on top of rules. How did a group of people who basically were just like peace and love and leave us alone become the rule police?
8: It's exactly right. This is what happens with one party rule, actually. And you see that in history. Whether it's from the right or the left, it always ends up with a kind of insular, self-regarding elite that just forgets about their responsibility to everyone else and just gets obsessed with their own ideology, their internal motivations, that whoever their interest groups are that they represent. And by the way, in Sacramento, we have one of the most corrupt systems anywhere in the country in terms of the power of the donors to the politicians who make the decisions, the unions, the trial lawyers. That's why we have the worst litigation risk anywhere in the country. You run a business in California, you start a business in California, 90% chance you're going to end up in litigation. So it's just a complete mess when you get one party rules. Now, 16 years, the Democrats have run everything. All eight statewide elected positions, the state legislature with a two-thirds majority, every big county, every big city, the state Supreme Court with a 6-1 Democrat-appointed majority. So this is what happens. The rules get piled up because every year they pass legislation that just adds to the burden and the bloat. Last year, the Sacramento legislature passed 1,118 bills. So we printed them out. Productivity going up there. We're gonna be doing this year's in Sacramento on Thursday. We printed it all out. I mean, I'm not that tall, but it was twice my height. Okay? Nobody's reading this. You think Gavin Newsom is reading all this before signing it? No. It's written in the interests of the narrow groups that control that process, and it benefits them but hurts everybody else. That's why we have by far the highest regulatory bloat. That's why one of the things I'm announcing today, actually, is that we're going to cut the number of regulations in California from where we are today, which is over 420,000, by the end of my first term to under 200,000, which makes us competitive with the rest of the country.
7: Now, if there's a narrow interest group that controls the legislature, is it not also the case that that narrow interest group controls the machinery that I would argue doesn't necessarily elect people but appoints people, which makes it difficult for rational outsiders to have a shot at a true kind of democratic campaign, that they own the ballot harvesting machines, that they own the campaigning machines, that they get everyone in the state behind them, all the unions, all the votes, everything is aligned under one controlled mechanism, and therefore it is at this point gotten so far down the road that it is impenetrable, and we cannot actually break in?
8: Well, it's definitely the case that we have this very powerful and corruptly funded machine that's running every... I agree with that. In fact, one of the ways that we're telling the story of this campaign is the people versus the machine. That's what this is. But there's a majority of Californians who want change. That's clear from every single poll. When we started the general election part of this campaign, if you look at the primary results on primary night in California in the governor's race, if you add up myself and the other Republican, that's 35%. I got 25%, the other Republican 10. You add up all the Democrats, 65%. That's a 30-point gap. The first poll came out, it was a 25-point gap. I know a lot of people were discouraged by that, but we were just beginning our campaign. And look what's happened just in the last couple of months. From a 30-point gap on primary night to 25 points, 18 points, 14 points, the latest poll, an 8-point gap. We are showing that people want change in this state, and I just don't accept that we have to put up with this, and your only choice is to put up with all this nonsense and bloat and tax and cost and all the hassles of living here or trying to work here. Your only choice is to put up with it or leave. That's, if I may say so, as a new American citizen, that's a very un-American attitude, that it can't be done, that we can't make change happen. We've got to fight for it. There are plenty of people who believe that the state needs change. We just have to show in the next 7 weeks that change really is possible.
9: Why,
8: is.
9: Why do you,
8: if we get more votes, we'll win.
9: Steve,
8: it's
9: why,
8: simple.
9: Steve, why do you think that people feel that it would be almost a betrayal, though, even if they want change, to not, you know, vote Democrat? Why is that? There seems to be in California, at least as I've lived it, a lot of very rational people who feel sort of out of place. They're not quite sure whether they should be a Republican. They're made to feel guilty for not being completely a Democrat. So they either don't vote or they just go in and they find the D and check the box. And so all of the insanity sort of compounds. And if that continues to happen, don't we need to hit rock bottom? Like, isn't there going to be some financial event or otherwise that needs to happen to reset?
8: I got to tell you, I think it's pretty rock bottom now in terms of what it's actually like to live here. I mean, I travel this state. I've been to every one of our 58 counties. No candidate's done that in a very long time. We've done hundreds of events, town halls up and down the state. Every single day, I see just the pain and the struggle in people's eyes to live here. I mean, look, you try and own a home here. We used to have the highest rate of home ownership in the country in California and the most affordable housing. Now, the median house price in California is nearly $1 million. The median salary in California for an individual, $65,000. I mean, it's just completely broken. And people are broken by this, and they are desperate for change. The number one thing that people say to me when I'm out and about, and whether they come up to in the airport or the street, wherever we are at my events, it's not good luck, hope you do well. There's an intensity this year. The number one, it's almost word for word, this is what everyone says to me. I've heard it even here backstage. You have to win. There's an intensity about it this year. And I think that this is the year we can really do that. Just to your point about Democrats, that's true that you've had this habit of voting Democrat, even though the results have been increasingly disappointing. But I think that's changing. I'm just, I don't know, I give Friday, 9/11. I was at the 9/11 Memorial event in Sacramento. Not there participating. I was just there to show my respects. I took my seat in the back. People came up to me, take pictures and so on, as they often do. Just there, just randomly, in a pretty small event, I had a number of people, must have been four or five people, just randomly, all almost said the same word for word thing. I'm a lifelong Democrat, but I'm voting for you this year. It's just, I think we have reached that point. And that's why I'm saying we got to wake up, because the other thing I hear all the time from business leaders or business owners every single day is, if you don't make it in November, we're out. And I'm just serious about this. If we think that it's bad now, I think that the exodus of business that we've seen from California in the last couple of years, if we don't show some change here and some balance in our system, it's going to turn into a stampede for the exits. It really is. I think this is a now or never election for California.
7: Let's talk about the metrics and the path to victory here. Polymarket has you at 5% chance of winning. The actual polls have you as close as 8% to 20%. And it's incredibly polarized. You have 90% or 89% of Republican voters. Okay, mission accomplished. You've only got 30% of independents, work to do. And then if you look at Democrats, you've got less than 10%. So you've captured the Republicans, making some headway with independents, but you're not making, aside from the anecdotal stories you're telling us, massive headway with these Democrats yet. But you have one debate, September 30th versus Becerra. What do you have to do in that debate to change the narrative and to shake this up? So what's the plan?
8: No, it's a great question. It's the question in many ways. And I'll just give you our metric and our numbers, which is, you know, we wanted to see what is the pathway to victory for real. So this is not us cooking the numbers at all. This is a poll that we took right at the beginning of the campaign. when it's clear that it was myself and Javier Becerra, and these are the numbers. 33% solidly with me, 41% solidly with Becerra, 26% up for grabs. Now, most of that 26% have voted Democrat before, but they are not committed Democrats. They are open to persuasion. And then you ask, well, who are those people and what are they focused on? Overwhelmingly, non-college educated, regular working people in California who are at breaking point financially. And their overwhelming interest is practical things to help with the cost of living. And that's what our campaign's been all about, not just in
7: response to that
8: poll,
7: specific...
8: but since the beginning of the campaign. And I can tell you what it is very simply. To reduce the bloat and the waste in our budget, they've doubled the budget of the state of California in the last 10 years, with 2 million people having left the state. Everything's gotten worse. We're going to cancel high-speed rail. We're going to have a 10% headcount reduction in the government, 5% efficiency saving, many other things. Stop the funding of these nonprofits that are making homelessness worse. And that all adds up to enough money for us to cut state income tax, your first 150 grand tax-free, no state income tax. That puts thousands of dollars in the pockets of regular working people. Secondly, we're going to have a sensible energy policy. Instead of shipping oil halfway around the world, pretending that we're doing something about climate change, even though we're actually increasing emissions by doing that, we're going to use California energy resources, and that means and get rid of the ridiculous outdated regulations and the hidden taxes on gas, so we can deal with the number one thing that's hurting working people every day, which is gas prices. Instead of $6 gas, we can get towards $3 gas in California, like you have in other states right now.
7: By getting rid of the emissions premium,
8: no,
7: or getting rid of the cleaning of the gasoline.
8: No, it's not that at all. It's the hidden taxes, the low car, all these things. The low-carbon fuel standard, the cap and invest program, that's about $1.50 on the gas price right there. Guess where that money goes, the cap and invest program? That's what's funding high-speed rail. I mean, you dig into all these things in California, they are gouging you on every single possible thing they can. The announcement we made last week is going to help regular working people. To register your car or truck in California, hundreds of dollars, many people paying $800-$900 over $1,000. In most other states, it's under $100. It's another hidden tax. Well, we are going to cap vehicle registration at the flat registration rate of $73 per vehicle per year by abolishing the DMV, which is a symbol of the this absolutely ridiculous, bloated, nanny state bureaucracy that is driving everyone crazy and driving up everyone's costs. You just need to send an outsider to Sacramento that wants to shake up this system that's clearly broken.
7: Why shouldn't people vote for Becerra? What is the flaw in this
8: Becerra
7: person's character?
8: The short answer is, I'm going to quote the people who worked with him. He touts the fact that he's got so much experience. Yeah, he's a 36-year career politician. Let's look at the verdict, not of other Republicans, but Democrats who work with him. Susan Rice, President Biden's head of domestic policy, was President Obama's national security, national security advisor. She worked with him for 4 years. Her description, Becerra is a, quote, idiot.
7: Okay, so the reason
8: That's
7: not to vote for him
8: term.
7: Is he's
8: by
7: an
8: the
7: idiot.
8: Way, she also said, and I don't know quite what she meant by this, he's a bitch ass. So make of that what you will.
7: Sounds like he's pretty qualified for a role to run California.
8: Exactly. I mean, maybe it's just...
7: He's a bitch-ass idiot.
10: A bitch-ass idiot.
8: Bitch-ass idiot. So that,
10: give him the keys.
8: Another one, right, from the Biden cabinet said, but the thing about Javier you need to know is running a large executive agency is not exactly his skill set. I mean, this is just... If you don't think it can get worse after Gavin Newsom, I have two words for you. Javier Becerra. He is exactly what the machine, to your point, wants... A puppet who will do the bidding of the unions and the trial lawyers and all these activists that have ruined the business climate in California, made everything more expensive. He'll just go along with it. He's even worse than Newsom.
7: I want to get you in, Sachs, here. Why haven't the Republicans invested in California more? Because you're coming in, Steve, I think, with a lack of infrastructure, correct? And
11: you obviously speak for all Republicans. So why haven't,
12: well,
11: on this podcast,
12: we haven't had a candidate as good as Steve. So we needed the right candidate. Right?
11: So can can you get some more money from President Trump? He just called in. But when he calls in this afternoon, can we get him some more funds here? He seems like he's got a puncher shot. I mean, if you put this energy into the debate, maybe you take this guy out.
12: California, I mean, look, what we need is for this election to be about the state, not about national politics.
2: Exactly.
12: Right? And Steve is focused on the problems here. Let's not bring in the rest of the country because we have to appeal to the independents. And Steve is right. The state's really broken. We have all these budget deficits for no reason. We're gifted with so many unbelievable assets. We have Silicon Valley. By the way, you know, one observation Peter Thiel made years ago was that Silicon Valley was like a resource curse for the state of California because it generates so much wealth and taxes that they don't need a good government here.
2: Right.
12: You know, it's like one of the, and that's how you get a one-party state.
13: Can I just sort of pick up on that, if I may?
12: Yeah.
13: So if you actually, there was a brilliant moment, I mean, a depressing moment with Becerra just before the primary where he was on CNN and he was asked that question. And to be fair, the host said, look, we got some problems here. Homelessness, highest poverty rate, highest unemployment rate, terrible cost of living. What do you think, really, would you have done differently? What needs to change from a policy point of view? He literally said, well, you know, we're the fourth biggest economy in the world, and many people still love coming to Disneyland and our beaches, so things must be going right. And the point about the resource curse is exactly right. This is what you hear from Gavin Newsom the whole time. Fourth biggest economy in the world. That's mainly driven by the fact that we have this incredibly successful sector that's generating a lot of revenue but not creating a lot of jobs. It's a very imbalanced economy. The other reason that we have the fourth biggest economy in the world is that that number is the GDP number. It includes the size of the government. They've doubled the size of the government in the last 10 years. The figure for net job, private sector job creation since the pandemic in California is basically zero. It's a disaster economically, but we're kept afloat by that,
14: like,
13: one sector.
14: A lot of this home.
12: And by the way, if Prop 40 passes, I think that'll no longer be true.
13: It's going, exactly. That's why, honestly, wake up, everybody. This is a really serious moment.
11: Hey, Friedberg, we had an idea. You have another guest here who might be great to join Steve.
14: Yeah, so, Steve, you know, you've obviously, I think, been running a great campaign. Someone else.
0: Okay, so I'm going to pause it because we're about ready to go to our last commercial break. I think that was a really important interview for everybody to hear because California is at this point. What they're saying is if Prop 40 passes, which is the billionaire tax, that is going to
1: devastate the state.
0: Well, it's our tech sector over in Silicon Valley, which is in, we're in Santa Cruz County. We're a hop, skip, and a jump to Silicon Valley. If all of these tech titans flee because of Prop 40, you are no longer going to have that constant feed of wealth coming from this one area. It's going to be gone.
1: They're going to leave the state.
0: I think people need to take a moment, research both candidates, and make a very well-informed decision. And here's the thing. Do not sit out this election.
1: Well, can I tell you something?
0: Please.
1: Most of the people do no research. They go there and they vote party lines.
0: That's what I'm calling to not do. Please do not do that. We will be back in 6 minutes. This is the Nighthawk Resurrected.
15: Every Tuesday and Thursday from 6 to 8, the Nighthawk Resurrected opens heaven's gate. Kelly Powers and Guinea take the mid.
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26: The following program is an encore presentation. When telephone numbers are given, please do not call. Opinions expressed on the following program are not necessarily those of KSCO staff, management, or advertisers. If something is said with which you disagree, please let us know by writing to us at comment.
27: Hi, registered pharmacist Ben Fuchs here. I've been studying healthy bodies for 35 years, and what I've got to tell you may shock and surprise you, but if you listen up, it may change your life. Your bowel has a brain of its own. It's known as the enteric nervous system, and it's been called the second brain by researchers, but given the inability of the brain in our head to override intestinal instructions, it might be better designated as the main brain. It's composed of a complex network of nerve cells similar to the ones that make up the 3-pound computer in our cranium, and it's responsible for coordinating the crunching of food with muscular movement of the digestive tract, as well as secretion of digestive juices.

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3: Kenny, see if you can load that call in. Callers, I apologize for any of
4: the... Welcome back to the Night Hawk Resurrected.
3: Welcome back. 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
4: This is Night Hawk Radio. Okay, here.
3: No, you lost it. You just hung up on him.
4: Yep. No, I didn't even do anything.
3: Okay. So what do you think of the Steve Hilton interview? Do you like what he's saying?
4: I think what he's saying is amazing. My biggest concern?
3: Why?
4: Well, because everything he's talking about doing needs to be done.
3: Right.
4: My biggest concern is we have a mass group of people that are so disheveled at the moment with the gas prices that they would vote in Prop 40 in a heartbeat just because they're going to like...
3: Because they don't understand what Prop 40 will actually do.
4: Yes.
3: They think that, okay, we're going to tax the billionaires and this is just going to fix everything.
4: Billionaires are the ones that are causing the gas prices. So, like, we're going to tax the billionaires, right? And the billionaires, and what's going to happen is the billionaires already left California. There is no billionaires to collect money from.
3: Right.
4: So it'll be the person that rents your house to you will be
3: they're
4: like,
3: going to go for the, quote, millionaires.
4: The
3: like,
4: millionaires.
3: And these are people. And I had to explain this to my mother-in-law because she's on Social Security, but she's owned a home that's in an area where the homes are worth
4: millions.
3: $3 million.
4: Yeah.
3: Right? So
4: she'll be the first one on the chopping block.
3: They consider her a millionaire, even though she doesn't have $1 million in the bank. She's living off of Social Security, one check to the next, to the next, to the next.
4: Check, the house is worth that, but you can't get the money from the house.
3: Right.
4: The only way to get the money from the house is,
3: sell.
4: Guess what?
3: Sell.
4: Sell.
3: Yeah.
4: Sell. Sell. Sell.
3: Right.
4: So they'll just start selling stuff. So it'll be like, oh, you live in that house and you're renting it? They're selling it. And you're going to have to move out. You're living in that apartment building. They can't afford to pay the tax. They're selling the apartment building.
3: So and you so think that
4: the new apartment owner...
3: The powers that be in California, because all of the extremely wealthy people with, like, these big mega multi-corporations have left, they're going to be going after the next tier down.
4: Yeah,
3: which
4: the
3: is the millionaires and the, you know...
4: And it's just a balanced budget. They're like, they need money so bad that they're just trying to grasp for money wherever they can get it. And so what will end up happening is you'll be living in a condo or an apartment building.
3: Do you think that has to happen for people to understand
4: that they need to wake up?
3: Yes.
4: Yeah, it probably does.
3: Do you think people have to like really like lose things?
4: They'll rock the boat.
3: Right.
4: To like do something different.
3: So we're going to play. There's a second part of this that has the candidate, Spencer Pratt. He ran for mayor of L.A., and he's part of this
4: is he running
3: this talk? No, he's just here talking. And the thing about Spencer Pratt was he has been a major highlight on all of the craziness that's been going on in L.A., all the fraud, all the homeless problems. So he's a great speaker.

0: and he brings up a lot of really good points, and I think everybody should hear it.
1: All right. Let's hear it.
0: All right. Let's go. We're going to see if this works.
2: I'm only running for mayor to one last Hail Mary.
0: Nope.
2: Please welcome Spencer Pratt.
0: Okay, we're going to go this way. Hang on.
3: Steve, Spencer, Steve.
4: Oh, yeah.
3: You guys have some things in common.
1: More.
5: I mean, how hard is it to break the machine in California, Spencer?
2: He keeps calling it a machine. I like to call it a corrupt criminal mafia cartel. You know, machine is when you're a candidate. You have to call it a machine. These are criminals. That's simple. They launder all of our tax money to increase people dying on our streets. And then they say, oh, he's a Republican candidate. You can't vote for him. Let's let people keep dying on our sidewalks because we have compassion. So, no, those are criminals, actually.
3: Spencer.
2: The criminal machine.
3: Spencer, you did something worthy of a round of applause.
2: Let's go.
3: Spencer, you did something extraordinary. In terms of an independent candidate getting massive earned media with these videos, AI generated, but they were incredibly deft at communicating messages. Who made them? Did you direct them? Was this like a covert group chat with a not? And then how can we get Steve to do these?
6: I am. Oh, okay. We're on the same team.
3: Okay. Tell us what's going on. Yeah.
2: So,
3: and the impact it had, because we saw them. Yeah.
2: Initially, what kicked off was just the truth. That's all I did. I went out on as many platforms, and I just started saying the truth.
0: It sounds okay through the earphones, but okay, let's start over. Here we go.
1: Let's hear it.
7: All right, welcome. Governor here. Steve, Spencer, Steve.
8: Good to see you, buddy. How are you? Here,
7: you guys have some things in common.
8: I mean, how hard is it to break the machine in California, Spencer?
2: He keeps calling it a machine. I like to call it a corrupt criminal mafia cartel. You know, machine is when you're a candidate. You have to call it a machine. These are criminals. That's simple. They launder all of our tax money to increase people dying on our streets, and then they say, oh, he's a Republican candidate. You can't vote for him. Let's let people keep dying on our sidewalks because we have compassion. So, no, those are criminals, actually.
7: Spencer.
2: The criminal machine.
7: Spencer, you did something worthy of a round of applause.
2: Let's go.
7: Spencer, you did something extraordinary in terms of an independent candidate getting massive earned media with these videos, AI generated, but they were incredibly deft at communicating messages. Who made them? Did you direct them? Was this like a covert group chat with a not? And then how can we get Steve to do these?
6: I am.
7: Oh,
6: we're
7: okay.
6: On the same team.
7: Okay. Tell us what's going on. Yeah.
2: So,
7: and the impact it had, because we saw them. Yeah.
2: Initially, what kicked off was just the truth. That's all I did. I went out on as many platforms, and I just started saying the truth. And what that created was a grassroots movement, and to reference a machine, it became a machine that creative people across the country could throw their genius or their ideas into it. I wouldn't say it was the AI that worked. I think it was a piece of a lot of things that were working. Same with Steve. You know, AI is a piece of it. People just expect these things now. But for me, it's the message that was cutting through. It wasn't the AI. It was what was in these videos I was saying in real life, just as Steve is saying in real life. People are tired of being lied to. People want the truth. I didn't set out to be, as the president would call me, a big MAGA guy or the guy with the mojo for the Republicans. I set out as a guy whose town burned down, my neighbors burned down. I just wanted somebody speaking the truth, and that wasn't political to me. And so that's why most of the people that voted for me were Democrats. I would have won 100% and beat all the super meth addicts that voted for Nithya Raman and Bass if the 200,000 Republicans that are registered in Los Angeles actually voted. And that's what we need people to do for Steve. People need to vote. We've got to this idea with the mail-in ballots and all the alleged voter fraud and the non-alleged voter fraud that we can't beat this system, but people just need to show up. One of the great things the president did say was the too big to rig. And not only is that work, you know, I've talked to a lot of people behind the scenes, you can beat these margins of cheating with voting.
4: Can you, Steve, can you, I mean, Spencer, can you actually explain what happened in your election? Because for the casual observer, it seemed like there was a period you were winning and then something happened and then a lot of votes showed up at the end and then there was a, So for those of us that were not steeped in what happened in L.A., can you just give us a summary of what happened?
2: Yeah, I was at Don Antonio's celebrating while my opponent, Nithya Raman from the Kami DSA, was crying on camera because she was losing by 10%. And then mathematically, the most impossible thing in the history of politics happened. The third place candidate started slowly each day winning, but of course, they'll say, oh, yes, but Democrats, they vote by mail-in ballots. But this Democrat was against the current mayor, who's also a Democrat. And the third-place candidate somehow bypassed not just me, but the first-place Democratic candidate to get just enough votes to beat me. And here's my favorite part. Of the 43,000 votes she got in those mail-in ballots, how many naked drug addict zombies are there in downtown L.A. in this area? 43,000. There's really about 100,000, but they say 43,000. So, again, I'm not saying they cheated because the system.
9: I think you just did, guys.
2: You
9: guys,
2: know,
9: but no, but hold on a second. You just did say they cheated.
4: Okay.
2: The system is designed. So, what we think is cheating is not cheating. Because, ready for this? Mail-in ballots, the witness can sign with a smiley face, an X. This witness can be a witness to.
9: They're not allowed to check.
2: This witness can be a witness to 43,000 ballots.
9: All right, guys, listen. These two are only here because Steve's got to go to another a thing. But I want to see if Spencer and Steve, maybe have you guys met or talked much about his campaign? And is there anything you can share about the experience here that you've just went through?
10: Can I just want to say one thing to underline what Spencer said at the beginning, which is the deep thing that's going on here about what's happening with our money. For everyone who put their hand up and said, I'm here in California. So you'll know this story. You've seen it. You've been there. You told the story. I was at Langer's the other week, Langer's Deli, right by MacArthur Park. And we crossed the, and it was nearly 80 years in business. A couple of years ago, Norm Langer wanted to shut it down because the chaos all around in LA, the customers rallied around. It's still in business. And the chaos is back, even though you've got a DA now in L.A. that's cracking down on the drugs and the crime, and you've got a U.S. attorney, Bill Asaley, good friend of ours, who's doing a great job trying to go after the criminal gangs and the cartels. But what's actually happening? This was a Tuesday morning last week, about 10:30, mid-morning. He said, come and see what's happening. It's like whack-a-mole because you go out into MacArthur Park, 10:30 on a Tuesday morning. Every single place you look, you've got the people you described. You've got crack pipes, people smoking crack, injecting drugs, folded over with fentanyl. In the middle of a beautiful sunny day in the center of L.A., dozens and dozens of people. Why? Because every single day, four nonprofits show up handing out crack pipes, handing out needles, handing out drugs. Who's paying for that? You are. We are. We are paying these people.
4: What do you mean we're paying for drugs?
10: Because the taxpayers are funding the nonprofits who are handing out the crack pipes, the needles, and the drugs.
4: So what drugs are we talking about?
2: Fentanyl. They hand out fentanyl needles, a black Jeep.
4: I pay taxes. They take the taxes. They buy fentanyl, and then they give it to...
2: No, they buy the needles. And interestingly enough, one of these people from the NGOs that was handing out the needles, Bill Asaley also caught him selling the drugs, too. So technically, you're not buying the drugs, but the people that were paying for the needles happen to also be selling the drugs on the side.
10: I'm going to be...
9: It's called the side quest in our industry.
10: I just want to say one other story that really captured...
4: Side hustle.
10: I just want to tell this other story that captured... This story that we've just we've just had experience of, and one other that actually captures for me in a deeper way what this election is all about. Just a couple of days before that experience in MacArthur Park, there's this Latino couple wanted me to come and see their business. In South Central LA, it's, you know, it's not Skid Row, but it's pretty rough, and it's the usual squalor that I'm afraid we're used to in this city because they don't know how to run the place. But in the middle of all that squalor, this beautiful little store, they run a store. It's a shoe store. And they've been running it 14 years, Latino couple. We went in, we were talking, they gave me all the usual things that I'm very familiar with, the taxes, the ridiculous bureaucracy, the permits that get more complicated and costly every year, the electric bill, etc. But that's not why we wanted you to come here. Come with me. They took me outside. You walk along, we went for a walk, two city blocks, could have gone even further. Every single part of the sidewalk, street vendors. You think illegal street vendors, what are they selling? Shoes and apparel and t-shirts, just the entire sidewalk. This 14-year business, a lovely little local business, everything spotless, everything clean, exactly what we would want to see, is going out of business because you've got people there that are not paying tax, not paying electric, not paying rent, not complying with any licensing. And then I said to the guy, when did all this happen? When did it start? Has this been here all the time you've been here? No, it's the last 6 or 7 years. I said, is it something to do with the pandemic? No. I looked into it. 8 years ago, in 2018, they passed a bill in Sacramento to legalize street vending in California. Across the state, cities can't do anything about it. Counties can't do anything about it. You've got, and Langer's, you've got food stands there that are pouring their grease into the drain right in front of their store. You've got rats. You've got all of it legalized. And what does it tell you when you take that into account and then what you see in MacArthur Park with the drugs?
4: You know what you guys should do?
10: Can I just tell you what this lesson is from this? That we've become a state where if you do the right thing, you're punished, and if you do the wrong thing, you're rewarded. That is upside down, but that's the story beneath everything. And that's what we need to turn around. That's what this election is actually about.
4: No, I really think it's important for you guys to be able to tell the stories of these specific laws, because it doesn't matter your political persuasion. When you hear that, if it is as accurate as you say, it's functionally one of the stupidest things I've ever heard. And if there's a 20 or 30 of these examples, it's important for people to know this, because that's the only thing that cracks this entrenched system. Because I do think that these belief systems are very difficult to turn over. And you have to just hit them with facts over and over. But these things are insane. As accurate as you said, Steve, it's insane.
11: The craziest part about this, so they say there's 50,000 food vendors, 50,000. And they made it more affordable, so most of them don't even have the permit that costs $21. But our city council greenlit, and they already did this, they gave these food vendors a $500,000 to give them an actual cart. My town burned down because Mayor Bass and the LADWP didn't repair the reservoir cover that was $200,000. So they have money to have, a lot of these people are not tax-paying citizens. They have the money to give them $500,000 for food carts, but they can't get the Civic Palisades is paying most of the taxes for the whole city. They can't get the reservoir cut.
7: What does it say, Spencer, if this city elects Karen Bass again? And what does it say in terms of lessons about your campaign that you can't beat somebody that incompetent?
11: I mean, we're up against Dumb and Dumber. I would say they're less dumb than picking this socialist, communist, alleged terrorist supporter, Nithya Raman. So we're in a position where it's either worse or worse. And at least with Mayor Bass, we know, oh, she only burns down one town every 4 years.
7: Right.
11: How many does Nithya Raman burn down?
7: We'll find out.
11: Yeah, so, no, it's, I hate to say this, let's hope we don't.
7: You know? Yeah.
0: Okay. So
1: how do you feel about all the stuff that you heard? Because basically what I heard is they really do not care.
0: Who
1: they
0: doesn't?
1: Don't care.
0: No. You've got that completely
1: the powers
0: wrong.
1: At be.
0: Yes, in, they don't care.
1: In
0: I
1: the
0: agree.
1: Cities and the state are making things so horrible for the
0: people. Well, I had this theory.
1: So horrible for the people, right?
0: Mm-hmm.
1: That they're just like cannot, they just don't understand.
0: This
1: is like destruction at its finest. Like,
0: well, yes, it's how communism works. They end up over. I mean,
1: but this
0: I showed
1: like,
0: you the video of the DSA, you know, convention to where everybody had a point of privilege and they're up screaming. And my point of privilege, they couldn't get business done because there's so much bureaucracy and nonsense.
1: Yeah, but this
0: did you want to try and play something?
12: Yes, I do, ma'am.
0: Okay, hang on. Our engineer is trying to work some things out, so she's going to try and play something. If it goes crazy, we will stop it.
1: But while we're talking,
13: tax-paying citizens, they have the money to give them $500,000 for food cards,
1: good.
13: But they can't get
1: that
13: the Civic Palisades is paying most of the taxes
0: better.
13: For the whole city.
0: Okay,
13: they can't get
0: on.
13: The reservoir cut.
3: What does it say?
1: No.
0: Don't talk over it because it's just going to be jumbled.
3: The city elects Karen Bass again.
1: Why do you
3: and
1: think they're doing
3: what does it say in terms of lessons about your campaign?
0: Just whispering doesn't make
3: you
0: it
3: can't
0: better.
3: Beat somebody that incompetent.
13: I mean, we're up against Dumb and Dumber. I would say they're less dumb than picking this socialist, communist, alleged terrorist supporter, Nithya Raman. So we're in a position where it's either...
0: That's great. That's the
1: cool.
0: Next thing we need to fix is the callers. And we will do that eventually.
1: So that was...
0: Okay,
1: that
0: Guinea,
1: was
0: we only have 4 minutes.
1: It had us off to the side, and then it had that plane up there.
12: Kristen finally figured it
1: if
12: out.
1: If you see this, this is how it looks.
0: Yes, that's awesome. That's
1: beat.
0: How we want it.
1: Yes.
0: Guinea, I have a theory.
1: And what is
0: and
1: your
0: maybe
1: theory?
0: It's completely conspiracy theory out in the ether crazy. Why are these people trying to destroy this state? They know people are leaving by the thousands. Now, okay, there's two sides to that. I think there's as many people coming in that are not from this country that are leaving. Okay, know that for sure.
1: Also, people just come and go in California all the time.
0: I know, but here's my theory. Hang on, let me say this. I think they're purposefully trying to push people out of California so they go to states like Texas, Idaho, Tennessee, because they're trying to flip those states blue.
1: Yes.
0: They're trying to send these big corporations like Tesla, Paramount, because who works at those companies?
1: All of the people that they want voting in those states.
0: How many people do we know that lived in California? I have a friend, and this is anecdotal. She lived in San Jose. She worked at a big tech company.
1: But a lot
0: moved,
1: of people. Yeah,
0: listen, let me finish my point. Nobody
1: on
0: the microphone knows this. I know you know it, but they don't know it.
1: But what I'm trying, but I know that you like know.
0: Guinea got turned off. Yes.
1: Did I?
0: My friend moved to Nevada because she wanted the tax benefits.
1: Yeah.
0: What happened when she moved to Nevada? She voted for the same stuff. So this is my theory.
1: Okay.
0: They're pushing out all these companies and all these people into the like really dominant red states so they can flip them.
1: Yes. How do you think they accomplish doing stuff?
0: Well, I think it's a grand plan.
1: They're making things so horrible that like they control the whole country. Because everybody's going to disperse. Because every town in America is the same thing. There's a bunch of people that should be like, oh, hey, we're not doing that. But no one comes out.
0: Well, they've had some very disturbing polls that talk about, you know,
1: they were able to pull COVID off and no one said anything.
0: I know.
1: In all of these countries.
0: So we will be back on Tuesday. We have Larry E. Arnold coming on, and he's got some great books on spontaneous human combustion, people just exploding. So we're going to have great guests next week. Thank you for bearing with us tonight. This is the Nighthawk Resurrected. We love you guys. Go follow us on YouTube, X, or Kick. We are at Nighthawk Resurrected. You'll find us there. We'll be back.
1: Listen up and listen in and come back.

0: Christmas.
1: News this hour from Town Hall. I'm John Scott. President Trump and Xi Jinping meeting for high-stakes talks today, the world's preeminent powers. Divided on the war in Iran, and they're still grappling to find common ground on trade and how to best navigate the jarring advances of artificial intelligence. Xi Jinping says Chinese and American interests are deeply intertwined and that the competition should be a healthy one and should be kept within bounds. Israeli Prime Minister Benjamin Netanyahu addressing the United Nations General Assembly today, he says claims Israel is carrying out a Gaza genocide are comical.
2: What genocidal regime gives a million polio vaccinations to the enemy's population? What genocidal regime enables the distribution of 2 million tons of food into Gaza? That's a ton for every person. Accusing Israel of genocide is the greatest lie of the century.
1: Ahead of Netanyahu's visit, New York City Mayor Zoran Mondati urged his arrest, saying the U.S. should honor a warrant for Netanyahu issued by the International Criminal Court. The White House is back at the Supreme Court on deportation.
3: The Trump administration is asking the Supreme Court to keep using expedited third country deportations for illegal immigrants. Federal judges have been blocking removals to countries that are not the migrants' homeland. The justices already let the policy continue for a time. An appeals court then sided with a Boston judge who stopped it. The administration says the receiving countries have given assurances that deportees will not be harmed. Willie Nelson, The White House.
1: Fewer people applied for unemployment benefits last week as jobless claims remained at historic low levels, and most Americans enjoy job security. The Labor Department reporting 197,000 applied for checks last week, down from a revised 198,000 the week before. More on these stories from townhall.com.
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5: Yeah, much like Dave was saying on the way over here, he was saying that he doesn't understand why people get tattoos on the back of their head.
6: Why do that? Because you never see it. The only reason I would get a tattoo on my head would be a tattoo of some eyeballs and you know, a face that would throw off the mountain lions out there. That's It'll blow awesome. Their mind. Now, that tattoo makes sense on the back of your head.
5: Well, it's intimidating.
7: Well, only if you don't grow your hair out.
6: No one's going to be intimidated by a scary tattoo on the back of your head. They would be intimidated by the tattoo in front of your head.
5: You wouldn't be scared of a tattoo, you know, on the back of your head?
6: Like today, I saw a guy. Today, the guy I saw was bald, and he had an Aztec calendar tattooed on the back of his head.
5: Oh, okay.
6: But if you wanted to be intimidating, you would put it on the front of your face, right?
5: It is true, yeah.
6: And if you really want to seem weird, like off your rocker, you would put a modern-day calendar rather than an Aztec calendar. And I'd say Monday, Tuesday, Wednesday, Thursday, Friday.
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1: Talk. Mortgage rates have surpassed 7% for the first time in well over a year.
8: Mortgage buyer Freddie Mac says the average rate on a 30-year mortgage rose this week to 7.03%. This is the first time the average rate has moved above 7% since January 2025. It's also the fifth straight weekly increase. As recently as this February, the rate averaged just under 6%. Mortgage rates have been mostly climbing as the war with Iran has fueled expectations of higher inflation, a key factor that influences mortgage rates. The upward trend has weighed on U.S. home sales this year. I'm Alex Vega.
1: Starbucks planning to close 250 North American stores later this week. Starbucks Chief Operating Officer Mike Graham says the locations targeted either are not delivering acceptable financial results or can't provide the experience Starbucks wants for customers and employees. There's no word on which coffee houses will close or how many are located in the U.S. News at townhall.com. KFC hoping a new kind of restaurant can help it reclaim some of its lost market share. Bob Agnew reports.
9: The Kentucky-born brand opened a restaurant in Texas on Thursday to serve as a test lab for new ideas. It's called Open House. The restaurant serves breakfast and offers table service. The menu features new drinks and an expanded lineup of tenders and sauces, as well as new side dishes like fried green beans. Restaurant market research company Technomic says KFC's share of U.S. chicken chain sales fell from 20% back in 2015 to just 8% last year. Bob Agnew reporting.
1: New York has sued the prediction market Polymarket. It argues the platform is an unlicensed gambling operation and wants a judge to block the company from operating in the state. The lawsuit, the latest legal challenge from a state moving to rein in popular betting apps that allow people to place wagers on just about anything, including sports and weather.
9: More on these stories at townhall.com.
0: Up next, hour two of the Saturday special with your host, Michael Zwirling.
10: Wow, Dave, Dave Michaels, shades of the Dave Cave, huh?
0: Yep.
10: Yeah. Well, anyhow, yeah, so we have that opportunity for you here, and Dave will be here until, as he said, 2 p.m. today. Let us do an official intro to hour two of the Saturday special and continue our intriguing discussion.
11: Oh, hello, darling. I hate to hang up

not sure I would have thought of it, but I'm applauding Trump for doing what he did with the news media.

0: But on the other hand, here I have for years held myself up as the principal proponent of free speech and independent thinking. So why should I be applauding what Trump just did to these news outlets that he calls fake news outlets? Why? Amy, are you there?
1: Yeah, yes.
0: What do you think about all this?
1: Well, so that's why I think we should discuss about that.
0: I want to laugh the hell of, because it is the funniest, it's one of the funniest things I've seen Trump do.
1: Yeah. So did you read the statement, CNN's response to that?
0: Yeah, I think I did, but do you have it in front of you?
1: What did they say? About he thinks that they're going to sue him or what? That's what I think.
0: I better look it up. Okay. They always come up with some, you know, platitude.
1: No, I'm talking about he's bending them to, invited them to into the White House news, conference or what? Press conference or what? What is that?
0: CNN statement about Trump banning. That's what I'm looking up here. It sounds like you don't know either.
1: No, I'm talking about is that what's the detail? Is that those three news outlets, they banned them? How did they ban them? I mean, what's the
0: deal? They're not welcome at the press events anymore. And I had an incident in 2005, I think it was, where it caused quite a bit of stress for me involving the White House press. I guess I could talk about it.
1: I think that guy was the end. Is that the one suicide?
0: Yes, that's
1: murder?
0: The one.
1: Murdered.
0: We don't know.
1: You talked about that. So how did get to KSCO get to the picture?
0: Well, it wasn't KSCO. It was KOMY. Okay. Back in 2006, I thought it would make it would be a smart move to use the KOMY station, KOMY. Another way of pronouncing it is commie instead of Comey, right? So I thought it would make a lot of sense to create a liberal talk radio station to balance out the conservative. You know, I've always said KSCO is a voice for everyone, and it is, and it has been a voice for everyone. But the perception, the public perception of KSCO radio is that it is a conservative radio station in a primarily liberal town. And that's just a fact of life, you know. But we've always operated KSCO as a voice for everyone who chose to use it. Okay? But not too many left-wing people or progressive people or whatever you want to call liberal people ever used KSCO compared to the number of many feeling disenfranchised conservative people used it in the early days of my ownership and to the current timing of this day. So there was a national talk radio network that started in about 2005, 2006, right around that time period. And it was called Air America, A-I-R America. Rush Limbaugh used to poke fun of it and call it Air America, E-R-R America. So anyhow, I thought it would be good to take some programs from that and then offer the station to primarily local hosts who from a progressive or liberal perspective. And I called Air America, and I said, we want to take some of your programs. We specifically wanted to take Al Franken's show. That was before he became a senator. And I was immediately put off by the person who answered my phone, who was the head of the network. And he said, well, you can't cherry pick our programs. You have to take our entire schedule. And I said, well, I don't want to do that. I want to have local programs as well as, your one or more, maybe some more of your national programs. And they said, well, it doesn't work that way. But I think we were able to somehow make a deal so that we were able to carry Al Franken for a while. A person decided, a local progressive type person who had been a guest on KSCO, called me and said, hey, can I buy a block of time on KOMY to do my kind of a afternoon drive show? And I said, sure, why not? We arrived at a price, and he paid for a month or something in advance, and next thing I know is that there was a report from staff people here. They were breathless. They were saying the word treason has been used for the first time ever in the White House press room. And it was used by a Santa Cruz person who claimed to be associated with and representing KOMY radio. And I said, well, wait a minute. I mean, you know, no one has asked me. We haven't approved any such thing, and we certainly haven't sent any rep. Well, it turns out that this person who had purchased some broadcast time from us decided that he represents KOMY. In the same, it would be like an advertiser. Joe's tire service represents KSC or KOMY and should be given press credentials. Anyhow, long story short, I called the press company or the press credentials office at the White House, and I said, this is Michael Zwirling, the owner of KOMY Radio in Santa Cruz, California. Have you recently granted press credentials with our call letters to anybody? And they said, well, they checked. Yes, as a matter of fact, we have. And I said, well, you didn't call to verify. So anybody could just walk up. Anybody from the street can walk up and get press credentials by dropping the name of a radio station, real or fictitious. I sort of raked the person over the coals, but I mean, I was pretty upset. And I was told, maybe we should have checked, but we didn't. And I said, well, that person does not represent KOMY. And if you want to grant press credentials for some other reason, that's your business, but don't use our name because that person does not represent us.
1: So who is the administration that time? Who is the president?
0: It would have been the Bush administration.
1: Bush?
0: Oh, no, yes. 2005, yeah. Yeah, because Bush he took office in 2001. And a few months later, it was 9/11, and George Bush announced that he was, from that point on, a wartime president. Anyhow, they pulled the press credentials from the guy, and he came back and sued me. You know, he said, this, I've ruined his reputation. I said, well, how dare you say that you represent us when you don't? You're any more than an advertiser on the radio represents us. Anyhow, long story short, it was a horrible time in our KSCO life for about a year when we were going through this lawsuit, and then I found out that the guy committed suicide. Yeah. Yeah. And people couldn't believe he committed suicide, and I couldn't believe it either, because the guy seemed, you know, anyhow, so much for that.
1: The embassy suite.
0: Yes, it was the embassy
1: suite.
0: Yeah, and the guy apparently jumped off the 12th story, which is the highest story, you know, that they had. And went splat before a bunch of horrified breakfast eaters one morning, you know, and it was in 2006, I think it was. Anyhow, so why am I telling
1: you? That was a result. He also resolved the lawsuit.
0: That was the end of the lawsuit, yeah. So. And when Rosie called to tell me, I said, did you read the I was in the Bay Area. I think I was in Point Richmond. Rosie called me and said, did you read the Monterey Herald? I said, no. And she said, he's dead. And I said, who? And she told me, and I said, oh, there is a God after all.
1: Maybe somebody pushed him out of the balcony.
0: Well, that's what a lot of people think. That's what a lot of people
1: think. Yeah, because he must be sue other people or whatever, do lots of bad things.
0: Yeah. Some people work for a living, and other people sue for a living. And I have no use for people who sue for a living.
1: Yeah.
0: But that's part of our system. They have...
1: Some professional victims.
0: Yeah.
1: They sue everybody. Yeah.
0: So,
1: there he is.
0: Shane in Australia is on the line here. Let's check in with him and see what's new. Hey, what's happening down under, Shane?
2: Yeah, g'day, Michael. And all my love to you, Amy. I love you guys. I do a lot of radio for over 20 years. I know you've been doing it for a long time, Michael, but I've done thousands of radio stations. And
0: Are you a host on some stations?
2: My field's behavioral science. I look at generational conditioning, mainly looking at the problems for younger generations, you know, gaming machines, all these things that, you know, we've got all
0: so
2: in all
0: I can
2: our
0: imagine
2: lives.
0: Imagine you're a very popular guest on broadcast and probably podcasts now, right?
2: Mm-hmm. Well, in our country right now, Michael, which has been changed dramatically over the last few years, you can't recognise it both ecologically and socially. Do you know, in all our libraries in Victoria where I live, they've got guys dressed up in drag teaching 2 to 5 year old kids with, you know, little books how to be transvestites and stuff. Can you believe that? It's like you've got to pinch yourself.
0: It's happening here. So, yes.
2: Oh, you've got it too, have you?
0: Yes, I can believe it.
2: It's unbelievable.
0: I don't want to, but it's going on everywhere.
2: Well, that's just one of the aspects in that. But I've been using the radio as a social study, and I talk in a lot of different places in America, and I talk in a lot of different places in other countries. But I just wanted to say, mate, your radio station is the best. 100%. I just vague why other people aren't attracted to it. I don't know why the perception that people... You should be absolutely, you know, like... as I said, a beacon for free speech.
0: Well, we are, but nobody cares. Or at least, you know, I've been wanting to retire for years now, and the place has been up for sale, and nobody gives a damn, you know? So I would have think it would have been sold a long, long time ago, but it ain't happening.
2: That's unbelievable, because, you know, freedom of speech, because in this country, I'll be honest to you, there was a great radio station. It's been shut down now. They won't do any freedom of speech. All the other stations are, unless you're talking about something immaterial or something quite, you know, not really important. And as for a country that, you know, only if you were here 20 years ago, you had a great a platform where people, even if they might be wrong, Michael, they had a place where they could talk and discuss things. Now, in the last few years, it's shut down big time. Whoever runs this country is not Australian, and they're not the ones who fought in the wars in World War One and World War Two and fought for people's freedoms, mate. It's a change, and I'm concerned about children because children need to express themselves, and they need to be brought up by parenting and good education, not the system we're in right now, which is... I'm sorry to tell you the truth, but, you know, that's what I'm dealing with because I'm only dedicated to, you know, future generations to have a good place where they can be healthy in a, you know, in a good society.
0: Shane, may I ask you how old you are?
2: I'm 68 in a couple of months, mate.
0: Okay, do you have youngsters? I mean, do you have children? Children, I mean.
2: I had another life. In 96, I had another life before that, and I had to bury my children, my two children, my wife, my mother, sister, niece, and grandmother in 6 months. It was a cascading effect.
0: Oh, my God. How could that happen?
2: Just life, Michael. I come from a tough, you know, we come from the Australians, mate. You may hear of Australia, but they're very rare you really hear Australians. We've been generationally changed, and I am, you know, an 8th generation Australian where my forefathers built and fought in wars, and they were incredible people. But generally, yeah, that was just a series of events that happened to me. And then, you know, 2 years later, Michael, I had to keep running ahead of that tragedy. And I knew it was God because I'm a bit of a believer in Jesus. I'm not too much of a nut on it, but generally I'll fight you too if you've got, you know, you're hurting children, although I can't just stand around and, yeah, but generally, in 98, President Bush was in the country. I just started doing these programs with kids with bikes and the bike program because I just had to, you know, I knew I didn't have any family sort of left and I thought I'd just work for all the kids. So I did this program with other people, and we were fixing up bikes for kids. And making a long story short, I was a bit nuts on it because I was, you know, I was probably had a lot of mental health anguish and that. But I was very busy with this program, and President Bush Senior was in the country, and it was a Christmas giveaway. And I sent, you know, invitations to all the politicians, all the different people. Can you believe his advisor contacted me saying they've looked at the program? And making a long story short, at the town hall in Melbourne, we didn't get any official things, Michael. We ended up getting a police escort. We were just working with a few street kids. I had no real money. It was quite fascinating and quite holy. But generally, all of a sudden, one, you know, this guy, it was a big guy named Tex Harris. He was an Olympic basketball for America.
0: Yeah.
2: And he was the Consul General of Melbourne. And he, as I'm giving, because it was a pretty busy day that day because it was all over the media and stuff, but making a long story short, which is an amazing thing after the tragedy in 96, if you could imagine, Michael, it was kind of wondrous. And he, this guy, big 6'7" guy, put his hand around him and goes, "What's going on here, Shane? I really like it." And it was this guy, Tex Harris, and with his big cowboy hat with some security guys behind him. And that was the biggest thing in my day that a president of another country had the respect to send an ambassador to a little give. It was a pretty, it did go viral, and most people thought it was a big program. We had funding, but generally it was a few volunteers and street kids and different people who I'd got together, and we just started fixing old bikes up, Michael, which is fascinating. And it sort of took off viral all over the country. And man, I'm going on in that, but it was just an amazing, amazing thing from a bloke who a lot of people have said negative things about him. As far as I'm concerned, that man was a great man, and he might have done things that he had to do in regards for his security of his country, whatever that means and stuff. But what a man, you know, to be so high up and then have the grace to actually do that. Because I kept doing.
0: You're talking about Bush 41.
2: Yeah. Because that inspired me, because, you know, I was very emotionally pretty well tragic after the events in 96.
0: Of course. I just can't fathom that, what you've been through.
2: Did them for 10 years, Michael, through schools. I got some other, because when he actually gave credits to it. Other politicians in this country sort of looked at it, and it went through schools, and kids were fixing up bikes for other kids who were dysfunctionalised, and it was a wondrous thing for 10 years, and I did it for 10 years, and since then I've been doing generational behavioural science with problems with suicide. We've got a big problem with males right now, but there's a whole pile of programs I do with kids and, you know, mobile phones. You know, I've been doing programs to try to get mobile phones away from kids. I think it's a worse thing that a child's, since cigarettes, I think mobile phones and gaming machines should be
0: That's an interesting topic. But hey, listen, Shane, while we got you here, what do you think of Trump banning some news organizations that he does not like very much from being in the White House press?
2: Coming from the Australians who fought in the wars for freedom of speech and freedom from extermination and enslavement, I would say that, look, if anybody's inciting violence, or they're inviting, perverting children's being, I would say shut them down without a blink. But if somebody, the most important thing with a platform, because I'm a Socraterian, I've been looking at Socrates for 50 years and his understanding through Plato's Republic. The key is everybody's got to be allowed to express themselves, because they can't find it, and if they're wrong or right. But if there's a professional group that are using it as a propaganda tool, then obviously that's got to be pulled in, because it can create incite violence or antisocial behaviour. So I'd be saying that, you know, I'd have to look at it a bit better. But freedom of speech, my forefathers all fought for it, mate. My grandfathers too were war heroes, and my father.
0: Okay, you're against what Trump has done, yes?
2: I didn't really look at it. I didn't see.
0: Oh,
2: what he was
0: okay.
2: Doing.
0: That's a big news story here that hasn't.
2: Okay.
0: Maybe it won't be a news story. And
2: why is he shutting him down, Michael?
0: Because he doesn't like him. He calls him fake news, and he doesn't want to have anything to do with people who generate fake news, in his opinion. It's never happened before, and Amy and I are amused by the whole thing, but I'm sort of torn, because I'm a total free speech guy myself, and I love Trump in just about every other, but I don't think I agree with him on this one. I don't think so. But
2: All our radio stations, most of our media, mate, people in the public don't really get it, and they're just being propagandized all the time. And I had some great radio stations here, and they've just changed dramatically since COVID. And we are in a state of real, in our country, freedom of speech is really under threat. I just want to mention, too, there's a major protest in Melbourne, and I'm going to go with my American flag around me, so you might see me on the news, because they're protesting about our alliance, and too many Australians and Americans died next to each other for the right reasons. So I'm going to go there as a counter-protest.
0: Send me an email if we get to watch you, okay? MZ at
2: KMC. You might see it on the media.
0: Okay, very good. Thank you, Shane. Always great to hear from you. Our next caller is Arthur in Prunedale. Arthur, you're on.
3: Good morning, MZ and Amy. Enjoying your program today. Thank you for broadcasting.
0: Well, thank you for enjoying and thanking.
3: You're welcome. I want to talk about, just briefly, President Trump banning certain new so-called news outlets from the White House. Okay. Yes. I have neighbors here in Prunedale, a few of them. They're nice people. I try not to hold it against them that they're rabid No Kings, anti-Trump Democrats. We don't talk about politics. If they bring it up, I just say, let's not ruin our friendship, and we move on. Okay? But when I go over to visit them, maybe to borrow a tool, or they invite me over for a cup of coffee, just general, not political stuff, they almost always have CNN on their TV. I don't know if they do that intentionally or they just can't remember to turn it off. And so last time I was over there, you know, a big news story that we are exposed to, at least in the conservative media, is Nick Shirley, how Sacramento is passing that anti-Nick Shirley bill.
0: Yeah.
3: And then
0: it's law now. I don't think it is law. It's been voted by
1: they've been passed.
0: Yeah, and it's been signed into law, but I think it takes effect in a month or two or something like that. But
3: Right. Well, I went over there last time. I was over there last week to visit one of these No Kings Democrat neighbors of mine, who are nice people, but they're just brainwashed. And I'll tell you why Trump's doing this about the news media, banning certain news medias.
0: Yeah.
3: I asked them what they thought about the Nick Shirley. They didn't even mm-hmm. know who he was. They heard a little soundbite about him being banned from broadcasting his erroneous YouTube videos. You know, this is what they think. Mm-hmm. And this is what they're told by their media.
1: Yes.
3: You know, if they cover Nick Shirley at all, if they cover fraud at all, they don't even talk about the fraud arrests that the Justice Department has been conducting in California and other states, you know, busting these child rearing centers in California and the hospice stuff, the hospice fraud. They don't even talk about it on CNN. So how are these people, why bother watching CNN just to get their one-sided viewpoint and eliminating stories of real guts, real potato people?
0: Okay.
3: You know?
0: So are you with Trump or against Trump on this one?
3: Well, I'm with Trump on this because I know it's sort of violating free speech. But they're abusing the privilege. We're supposed to have, you know, open press. They're not open. They're biased press. They're really not news media. They're propaganda.
1: They lie. They're fake news.
3: Yeah, fake news. Thank you, Amy.
1: Propaganda. They brainwash people. It's a fake news, not in the fact. You know, they don't report a fact. They're making their own point of view, just like you say, totally biased. And they make a propaganda to polluting people, you know, that they should be. I think Trump didn't ban them, say, oh, they cannot operate anymore. Didn't say that. And just not invited to White House. That was it, right?
0: Yeah. Well, okay. Yeah, so that's why I told the story about the person who bought some broadcast time for me many years ago on KOMY. And that person evidently felt that because he owned some block time on KOMY, that he could represent KOMY and receive press credentials to be in the White House press corps. And I took issue with that. Yeah, so anyhow, yeah, do people, just because they're in a news organization, have a right to have press credentials so that they can cover the White House and be in the Oval Office and so forth? I don't think so. I don't think so. On the other hand, it's a freedom of speech issue, and no one's preventing...

0: That will be declared unconstitutional. There's no question in my mind. I don't know how many people are going to be fined and be made miserable before that happens, but that is my prediction. That the so-called Stop Nick Shirley Act will be declared unconstitutional. No question in my mind.
1: I don't know about that, at least not in California. But that I'm talking about, they use that. This really, really, to me, it's, they really killed, totally violating the Constitution. No question about it, but they all passed. Our representative, you know, representing California, they passed.
0: Would you like to know what Christine Kraft thinks about this?
1: No.
2: Sure, let's hear it.
0: Well, Amy doesn't want to.
1: So. No, yes.
0: Oh,
1: sure,
0: you do want to?
1: Yeah. Oh,
0: okay. Well, what would happen if you didn't want to, but Arthur does want to? I wouldn't want to make enemies with Amy.
2: MZ, can I preface what I'm expecting to hear?
0: Yes.
2: Christine Kraft, she is a rabid socialist Democrat, as far as I'm concerned. She is really not a news reporter or a good radio balanced host. She's biased for what the left, No King's people, want to hear.
0: Yes.
2: So go ahead, let's have a laugh.
0: Okay, and the reason, and I happen to be on Facebook, and I see her posts, because we're friends on Facebook, and then I'm going to read Gary Patton's post, too. Here's Christine Kraft's posted about an hour ago. My take on the clearly unconstitutional news media ban at the White House. He wants to get the populace so agitated that they do mass protests, giving him the pretext to declare martial law and cancel the midterms or the midterm results. Don't take the bait. News organizations will get into the federal courts immediately. Okay, that's Christine Kraft. And let's see, there is one comment from Sharon Rummery. Taking the level-headed approach on this. Well, okay, I guess that's what that commenter says. Now, moving on, the next comment I have is Gary Patton saying, unbelievable, everything's under control, they assured us, right? Guess not, he's talking about the Moss Landing fire. A new battery facility is now being proposed in Santa Cruz County. The Farm Bureau should be in touch with our state representatives to head off a disaster in the making just across the Pajaro River from this disaster. And, of course, the disaster he's talking about is fire reignites at Moss Landing Battery Plant. Monterey County officials issue shelter-in-place order that I think was lifted yesterday at 4 o'clock, I think. Anyhow, it's pretty dangerous. It's pretty dangerous, you know, this whole thing. And I'm not a NIMBY-type person, and I'm a pro-development person. I've always been. I don't think it should be a runaway rampant, and I strongly believe in zoning laws. But if a proposed project meets the zoning laws, how dare it be stopped? Okay? But this thing about the battery plant that somehow got approved behind closed doors and in total quiet and nobody knew about it, it's got me sort of bothered. It's got me. I'm on the side with the people that I'm normally opposed to on this one, because I think it's real.
1: Did any meeting reported that how did that happen? The fire last Friday.
0: They're issuing. The representatives at the facility.

0: claim that this is related to the fire in January 2025, the big fire, the fire mm-hmm. that we believe killed someone very near and dear to us. But but we can't prove that. And so I think it's very, very, very dangerous. And I don't think any of these places, any of these similar places should be allowed anywhere but out in the middle of nowhere, where if there's a disaster that people won't die. Or
1: I saw that they closed down, but it seems like still operating.
0: Who told you that?
1: You say that this other facility there was still operating. What is that? I don't know. The one is closed down, but the other one's still operating since the fire.
0: Well, the Moss Landing power plant is still operating, and I guess the battery plant is still operating. They're still cleaning up from the 18 or 20 month ago fire. And why should that be necessary? Why wasn't it cleaned up a long, long time ago?
1: How they can clean up in the air and in the soil? How did they do that?
0: No, I'm talking about this fire is supposedly started yesterday morning from what remains uncleaned of the battery fire from many months ago. That's the announcement that they have made.
1: So the second fire still caused the same cost from the first one?
0: Yes, that's what they're saying. It's cleanup related. Apparently there are still thousands of batteries that are still on site that have been destroyed by the first fire, or affected by the first fire, and I don't believe any of it. I really don't. I think we're being BS'd. I really do. But it's just the whole thing is too weird. Anyhow, if you want to talk about that, and I would welcome calls to 831-479-1080.
2: MZ.
0: Yeah.
2: You know, I do have a comment. We were talking about the so-called fake news.
0: Yeah.
2: It's really self-identified news. Anybody could start a network and say, we're a news program, we're a news channel. It's not news, it's propaganda that mm-hmm. we get from CNN and the other leftist media. But talking now, you want to talk about the battery thing? I'm going to talk about that with you, too, if you don't mind. If you have a lot of callers, maybe I'll give somebody else a chance.
0: We don't have a lot of callers. We have one unscreened caller.
2: And okay, well,
0: so
2: let me comment.
0: I don't
2: like
0: to take unscreened callers because they could ruin the show. So when the call gets screened and I know who it is, then maybe I'll take it.
2: Okay, well, let me comment on the Moss Landing situation, okay?
0: Yeah.
2: Think about this. They had a fire in January of 25. What year and month are we in now? September of 26?
0: Yes.
2: And they still haven't cleaned up? What does that tell you about the seriousness of the cleanup process or the deficiency of the cleanup process or the hazard of the cleanup process? How could it take a year and a half and they still haven't cleaned it up? That's just at the plant. That's not talking about the soil, the crops, the homes, the people's lungs who live in the area. I mean, this is a travesty. This is another bogus Democrat policy. This climate change, save the planet, is a complete fraud. And if Nick Shirley gets into that, which he's probably likely to do if he wins his case, you know, they don't want any criticism. They are the Babylon Bee of the left. And they call themselves a new agency. Babylon Bee doesn't call themselves a new agency. It's a comedy program. to Comedy Network, right? Uh-huh. But the, CNN is not news, it's propaganda. And these are one of their policies. It's all of this climate change fraud and, you know, these battery farms. They're sacrificing people's health.
0: Well, wait a minute. I don't think the people that you're accusing in this case, Arthur, are the people.
2: Go ahead.
0: Are the people who are, I think I'm on the same side with those people. I don't think they're, they're hysterical about climate change, absolutely. But I don't think that has anything to do with battery, you know, building battery, because all the people I know of are very much against that. They're NIMBY people, not in my backyard people. And guess what? So am I also when it comes to this kind of a thing. Because we have a good reason to be very wary of it.
2: Okay, well that's an interesting viewpoint. I'm definitely wary of it. I don't like the idea that now they want to build another facility in Santa Cruz County, is what you're reporting to us.
0: Oh,
2: this one's in Monterey County.
0: Several more, yeah.
1: Oh, you said they already passed in the same location they rebuilt it. Is that my understanding?
2: Why, after all these decades of my lifetime, are we now seeing this new thing about solar panels with the necessary batteries being exploited all around California? Why are they doing that? What happened to the natural gas-fired power plants?
0: Oh, we're not allowed to have those anymore.
2: Yeah, exactly. And why is that, Andy? Why aren't we allowed?
0: With you, because the liberals don't want it, and I don't know why they don't want it, but they have some reason. Probably not a valid one, but...
2: No, it's not. Think about this. They were complaining about natural gas producing pollution. Tell me what these battery fires are doing. All that smoke.
0: Exactly. The worst kind of
1: kill people.
0: Anyhow, we do have screened calls now, so
2: good.
0: I feel safe taking them. So, Arthur, thanks for calling 479-1080. Kurt in Monterey, can you answer any of those questions that were posed by Arthur?
3: Well, I know you're a youngster, but I... remember, and I hope you do too, that it's your fault. You did it. You were the one causing the global cooling that was going to destroy the planet. Remember that?
0: No. But you're probably right. There's a lot of things I don't remember. I'm at that age,
3: That was back in the 70s.
0: Okay.
3: And it was our problem that we were causing the global cooling, and it was going to destroy the planet. And now it's the other way around. But it's still our problem.
0: Yeah.
3: So it's a propaganda ploy, the whole thing. And the natural gas, we evidently have so much natural gas that at the oil wells, they're actually burning it off. So it still gets into the pollution cloud, whether we burn it off or whether we make energy with it. So there's no gain if we don't use it. And
0: that, that's an interesting point, and I certainly can't argue with that. Can you, Amy?
1: Yes, I think you're right. Absolutely. Why we need the battery?
3: Yeah, I don't know
1: have
3: how
1: enough.
3: Much to burn,
1: yeah.
3: burning I don't know how much they're burning off, but they are burning some off.
0: Wow.
3: And natural gas, we have absolutely massive amounts of. So there's no reason not to use that to power the country. And there's no reason to have dangerous battery plants all over the state. But I'd like to point some out here. You know, they're talking about pollution. The chemistry that goes into the batteries, I have heard, is very, very, very polluting to make, and how do you dispose of it? Same thing for the blades on the windmills. And the pollution is happening in China. Of course, that's a different planet. These people are just complete frauds. But they are revolutionaries trying to make a one-world government. It's just pure evil, and our people fall for it. But you also remember the name John Dewey?
0: Yes.
3: Okay, well, John Dewey was head of a group that was founded by Jack London, Walter Lippmann, Sinclair Lewis, Clarence Darrow of the Scopes Monkey Trial. And he was head of a group that became the SDS and is now known as the BLM. So the fellow that was kind of the father of our modern education was also one of the board members of a communist revolutionary organization trying to destroy the whole world. And other thing there is that John Dewey was a protege of G. Stanley Hall. G. Stanley Hall was from Skull and Bones, the American branch of the Illuminati. And G. Stanley Hall went to the Leipzig school where Freud was trained, run by Wilhelm Wundt, a grandson of one of the original Illuminati. Raphael was his code name. And so this is all something that goes back to the 1700s. And in those papers I sent you, George Washington said to Reverend Snyder, "I'm more aware of the Illuminati than anyone else." That's a paraphrase. And so this thing is an old, old plan. And when they talk about it, by the way, they capitalize the P in plan. This is a sacred obligation of these whacked out people. And of course, you remember Dr. Stan used to talk about a lot of these groups. And I have been listening to his old tapes. They're online. I'll send you a link to it.
0: Well, can you tell it? Is it something that is easily remembered? So you could just give the name of the site now or something, so people.
3: Yes, I can, but it does not search well.
0: Oh.
3: And the fellow chose an odd name. But if you muck around, as I have to do each time, one of my students sent me a link to it. But if you muck around, it's something like Conspiracy Archives. And what conspiracy archives?
0: How come? Why don't they just use the name? It was Radio Liberty, wasn't it?
3: Right.
0: Why don't they just go to Radio Liberty? What happens when you go to RadioLiberty.com or?
3: Well, here, let me toss out a little bit of the brainwashing. The conspiracy thing. There was a book written by Robeson, a British Mason, who visited the French and German Masonic lodges and was horrified at what was going on, and which became the Jacquemin and the French Revolution. He was horrified by it, and he wrote a book, Proofs of a Conspiracy, and the rest of it was something like against the nations of Europe and the church or something like that. But it was proofs of a conspiracy. And George Washington was very aware of that. He had a copy of the book. So what is all this conspiracy stuff? It's a psyops. I call it a mind wash, my own words. It's brainwashing the society. And, of course, Amy grew up in it. She's an absolute expert in it, and I miss her program where she exposed that. And so this is all the pudding for brains that Americans have because of the horrible schools we have, which are just a propaganda organism.
0: Pudding for brains. Wow, I like that expression. That really says it.
4: But very listen, good.
0: I'm looking at the clock here, Kurt. We do have another caller that we want to get in before the top of the hour. So want to thank you for letting us know. Dr. Stan Monteith, if you just Google that, I'm sure you'll land where you're supposed to land, okay?
3: Right. Conspiracy and Dr. Stan Monteith.
0: Okay. Thank you, Kurt. Take care. Aaron in Prunedale, it's your turn.
5: Hey, good morning, guys. I'm glad to hear you.
0: Hi there.
5: I haven't listened to the whole show, but I did want to make some comments about the batteries. And Dr. Stan Monteith, yeah, he had some good information back in the day.
0: Sure.
5: Radio Liberty, that was a good show.
0: Yep.
5: I live about 7 miles inland from Moss Landing,
0: Ooh.
5: And the winds kind of blow straight there. And we were at home on Friday when the first fire went off. My wife had a metallic taste in her mouth. We smelled the stuff in the air, and we evacuated. I had a bloody nose, and my daughter had some trouble, infant daughter had some trouble breathing, and the very real symptoms from that. Before the first rain came, we had our roof, a piece of our roof, there's a tarp covering it, and I had a test done on that tarp, a little 6-inch square area, and they found, you know, orders of magnitude higher levels of cadmium and other heavy metals from the batteries. So it's very clear the ashes and the stuff settled on our property. So it's disturbing when this fire happened. I didn't even know about it. My wife texted me. She's out of town, and she was in Arizona. She saw it on Facebook and said, "Do you know the fire's happening again?" And I said, "No."
0: Yeah,
5: I'm signed up on the county's emergency alert system.
0: That's where I saw it first also.
5: Yeah, I didn't know. I went to the county website. I went to the Cal Fire website, and they had virtually no good information on, hey, is it, you know, the answer was, it's safe, but don't breathe in any of the air outside, you know, keep yourself inside. And it's very frustrating. But the response is really disappointing. They could have, you know, a drone in the sky measuring the hydrofluoric acid and the other battery burn-off chemicals to give you some information on this, and they don't.
0: It's probably by design,
5: you know?
0: Because they don't want to have that information because...
5: Yeah.
1: Well, they don't report it. Mm-hmm.
5: That's the only conclusion
1: they
5: can draw.
1: They only report the fake news.
5: Yeah, I don't have a lot of confidence. So we got the first signs of this fire. We evacuated again, you know, and I don't. What I know about the fire is there's batteries in there that are charged, fully charged and undamaged, but they have not been able to reach them to remove them, and so it's either some of those batteries that got set off or some of the damaged batteries just flared up. But yeah, it's very disappointing that it's 20 months and it hasn't been sufficiently diffused.
0: Why do they ban natural gas that's in plentiful supply and has been used for many, many years, but they don't ban batteries that kill people when they explode or when they catch fire? Why don't they ban the batteries is what I want to know. But they do ban perfectly good natural gas.
5: Mm-hmm.
0: Go figure.
5: I believe it's about control is what I would believe. It's easier to control batteries and this regulations and stuff, and natural gas is plentiful and cheap, and you can't create a crisis out of it. So you look at the electric solutions that we have. You got hydroelectric power and nuclear, burning coal or oil and natural gas, and those are all eliminated. Even though they're not necessarily bad.
0: Yeah. Okay, well, we got about a little more than 30 seconds left till the top of the hour. I want to thank you for calling in, Aaron and Prunedale. Wish you all the safety possible.
5: Thank you very much. You guys go on with your show. I appreciate it.
0: Thank you. So we got an hour left, unless I should do something else during that hour. What should we do something else during that hour?
1: We can talk about the Greenland and Canada.
0: Oh, you okay? All right, we can do. But when I say something else, I mean put on a worst of recording or something. But no, you wanna stay and do the next? Okay, we can do that.
1: We haven't thought. That's another news, so okay. We have to talk.
0: KSCO Santa Cruz, Salinas, Monterey, San Jose. It's 12 noon.
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6: News this hour from Town Hall. I'm John Scott. Protesters could be heard outside the White House compound as media and the military waiting for the President of the People's Republic of China, Xi Jinping's arrival. at the White House for a black tie dinner with President Trump. Later, the president celebrated the long history shared between the U.S. and China while hosting the state dinner Thursday night. Mr. Trump said European explorers first discovered the Americas while trying to discover a route to China.
7: That quest produced the modern world, this beautiful country, and ultimately the long relationship between the Chinese and the American people that we are celebrating very happily tonight.
6: The president went on to give Xi a gift, a statue of a bald eagle. The dinner was also attended by U.S. tech executives. Three-band news media outlets now back to covering the White House.
8: Reporters from CNN, MS Now, and Politico have returned to the White House hours after a federal judge temporarily blocked President Donald Trump's ban of the three news outlets. The judge said that the news outlets must have their access restored, but reporters were still blocked from entering the White House grounds. Those news outlets then asked in a new court filing for an immediate hearing to address their continued ban from the White House grounds. The back and forth was the latest in an extraordinary showdown between Trump and media outlets whose coverage he dislikes. Those news outlets argued that they were singled out over the content of their coverage.
6: Correspondent Lisa Dwyer. Israeli Prime Minister Netanyahu accusing Mayor Zohar Mamdani of endangering Jewish New Yorkers with his criticism of Israel's military actions in Gaza. Netanyahu gave a speech at the United Nations. More on these stories at townhall.com.
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6: Nine. From the financial desk on Wall Street, some reversals keep stocks almost the same as where they started this morning. We hear more on today's market activity from financial correspondent Seth Sotel reporting from New York City.
11: Stocks ended a shaky day of trading on Wall Street, more or less where they started. The S&P 500 finished nearly flat on Thursday. The Dow fell 161 points, that's about 0.3%. The Nasdaq composite was barely changed. Stocks slowed their rally this week as pressure increased from the bond market. Higher bond yields act as a brake on the economy by making it more expensive for everyone to borrow money. The yield on the 10-year Treasury rose to 5.20%, that's the highest in nearly 20 years. This week, the average rate on the 30-year mortgage rose back above 7% for the first time since early last year. Seth Sutel, New York.
6: News and analysis at townhall.com. Chinese President Xi Jinping says two giant pandas from China will arrive at Zoo Atlanta in the coming days. Their arrival will bolster a loan program that at one time lapsed as part of tensions between Beijing and Washington. The FCC rolls out new tools to help Americans block robocalls and scam texts.
12: FCC Chair Brendan Carr announcing a step-by-step guide to activate free call and text blocking features on cell phones with major carriers like AT&T, T-Mobile, and Verizon. This initiative addresses the surge in robocall complaints exceeding 2.6 million last year alone.
6: And that's Laura Witters. Texas coach Steve Sarkisian knows what to expect when President Trump attends Saturday's game at Tennessee. Sarkisian is anticipating problems with communication. He has experience with the president attending games and says anytime Mr. Trump moves to a different location, communication is cut. More at Town Hall.
13: Coming up next, hour one of the Saturday special with your host, Michael Zwirling. That's your cue, MZ.
14: Dave Michaels.
13: Hey, MZ.
0: How are you today? It's been a sort of a crazy week, huh?
13: Yes. Yes. I'm doing just fine.
0: You are?
13: Yeah.
0: Oh, just okay. Fine. What are we going to talk about?
13: Fire, probably. People probably want to talk about that.
0: Is that what you did on Flight 1080 yesterday? Were a lot of people calling in? I know you and Billy talked about it, but I didn't hear many callers.
13: Nobody called about it.
0: Really?
13: Yeah. Yeah.
0: Wow. Well, that's sort of surprising, huh? Because that's sort of one thing that just about everybody can agree on, right? That it ain't good. Right. Anyhow, let's start the show officially here in 3, 2, 1.
14: Good morning.

Welcome to the Saturday special on what is still your favorite radio station, KSCO Santa Cruz, Salinas, Monterey, San Jose, and the world. All right. Amy is going to join us in just a minute. She's on the line. And she has decided the main topic for today. So stay with us. Good.

0: Good morning, Amy.
1: Good morning, everybody.
0: How are you feeling?
1: Pretty good.
0: All right, now, tell us what you've decided we're going to talk about today.
1: Oh, we have a lot of it to talk about for last week. Since last week, we talked about the AI.
0: Yeah, last week we talked about AI, and people said it was a pretty decent show.
1: Yes, I think people like it. So we have a lot of topics today.
0: Starting with?
1: I don't know which one you want to start.
0: Whatever you want. You're the boss.
1: I think you were very concerned about the interest rate increasing instead of down, go up.
0: Yes, yes.
1: Yeah, because Trump
0: were warned that might happen because of inflation rearing its ugly head. And that's what they do. Now, you've spent a lot of time studying, the science of inflation and interest rates and so forth in the last few days, right?
1: Yeah. First of all, I wanted to talk about the system, the Federal Reserve, which was the only system in the world our country have, not other country. Did you know that?
0: I didn't know that, but it doesn't surprise me, you know.
1: They have a similar to that, but the other country, but that is not exactly. The reason I wanted to, you know, understand that why it's so important is a part of American system, right? So what's the function of the Fed? What's your understanding? What are they supposed to do?
0: Well, my understanding is that it is there to, and it is a private organization. It's not a government agency. And I was actually quite surprised to learn that 35 years ago. Yeah. I mean, it's not. Maybe you don't know that either.
1: Long time ago.
0: Yeah, they call it federal. They shouldn't call it federal because federal implies that it's part of the government, but it's not.
1: The point is, it's not the government. Point is independent from the government. So therefore, I'm talking about our entire system, 250 years, the system, right? It's the checks and balance.
0: Yes.
1: You understand that? That's why Federal Reserve is not part of a government, because they oversee the government. They're independent from government to keep our economy going.
0: Yes. And, so and supposed you, to, you've known that for a long time, yes?
1: Oh, long time, because the reason is other countries don't have. I don't know you still remember that. You know, 1980s, and the Japanese was a takeover over the world. Remember, they are kind of crazy. They're very ambitious. They say that they want to be landlord of the Capitol Hill.
0: Yeah.
1: So American government had to renting from them.
0: Yes.
1: They're the landlord.
0: They purchased Pebble Beach in Austin.
1: Pebble Beach, yes. But all the same they fall. All the same so fast. You know why?
0: No, tell
1: because
0: me.
1: Because that's how I learned from. They don't have a Federal Reserve, the system for government to oversee what's going on in the economy, to stopping, and they go crazy. Okay? Because they are when they start, we are helping them, let them to developing. So first they take over our automobile industry. Remember?
0: Yes.
1: So Toyota, all over the world, you look at it, even now, you go every traveling around the world, more Toyota than any American car. Before, it's all American car, you know.
0: Well,
1: and, but they took over.
0: That was quite a long before ago.
1: Yeah. And then they took over electric TV, right? Mitsubishi, so everything. So they becoming those company, bigger corporation, becoming a not-called corporation, get too big, because they don't have this anti-monopoly, antitrust things that, you know, to don't let that, to breaking up the big company. So they become a conglomerate, they call it. It's not just corporation. So you know what's happened is, it's like in family. So let's say conglomerate is a father. And then Mitsubishi, Honda, Toyota, they are son. So the other son, I'm talking about, they make the funding, the big company funding those companies. It's like a whole family. So one makes the bad mistake, bad investment. So one of your son make a bad investment, the father had to pay for it. So if they fall together. It's not separately, okay?
0: Yes.
1: So that's why since then, you know, we cracking down that time, we still, the American dollar still talking about is on the world. It's not a weapon or anything, military, it's not, it's economy. So because the dollar, everything dollar, how much people say, oh, I'm going to buy lots of gold. So what's the value of the gold? You will say how much dollar, they didn't say how much yuan, then how much Japanese yuan, how much Chinese yuan. They don't talk about this American dollar, right?
0: Yes.
1: So we can immediately use our money system, which was dollar system. So who is the one run that to keep our healthy and not go crazy and balance and check is the Federal Reserve. So that time the Japanese, all of a sudden they fall, you know, because they go crazy, they go too much, and then they make, one son made a mistake, and so whole family had to pay, so they go kabul. You know what I'm talking about.
0: Kabul means they die. They go out
1: of
0: business.
1: Yeah, they die.
0: Kabul is a Hungarian expression.
1: Therefore, they were for 30 years, they were depressed for 30 years. Finally, they quietly got back, but never get back the way they were.
0: You're talking about the Japanese.
1: Japanese.
0: Okay.
1: So that time I learned the Federal Reserve. I say, well, because we have that. So what do? They look at all the numbers. Also, those numbers, I don't trust them more. You know, I don't believe that. You know, they will determine the interest rate go up or go down and without the political pressure. Okay? So when I heard that Trump say, interest rate had to be down, had to be down, to me, the midterm election we needed, I know it's going to go up. So even though he appointed, had a new the chairman, you know, the power, you know, he's gone, right?
0: Yes.
1: And then
0: Powell
1: is gone.
0: Yeah.
1: So the new one, Kevin, what's the last name? Kevin something.
0: I forgot his last name. But
1: He coming in. And then people think, oh, you know, and then interest rate going to cut him down, you know. But then he determined, you look at all the numbers, he determined, no. We already missed window of the interest go down. The window missed it. The window was supposed to be done that time is power, because he didn't want to do it. So we missed the window. So what is the window? Why they determine what is, of course, they still have a voting system. They have the 70% vote for yes, they will say up or down, right?
0: Yes.
1: But the chairman, of course, serves the most important, the leadership, right? So they analyze all the things. Now, productivity, that's number one. You measure by the employment rate. So what's the unemployment rate? So we have to keep low. Right now, the high so means good, and so you're showing your productivity. You have a good, so you have more job, right? And then the inflation. Mostly they serve the purpose of the Fed, the interest rate, is to cut down the inflation.
0: That's what okay? I have always observed.
1: Yeah. So we not low enough. Not low enough. Okay, now over that was over 4 points. And you had to get that 3.5 or something, and even lower too. So that would be good. So when you, AR, I'm talking about AR now. AR, we will say, we cannot ignore it. We cannot say we stop, but we can't stop. We just can't stop, okay? You stop. That's the third, also is the most important, not the industrial revolution. I would say the human evolution, because that challenge you, the human should exist or not. What's the meaning for human exist if we have AI to do fast and smarter than human? What the human for? You tell me, right?
0: To collect universal basic or
1: yeah, even that, yeah.
0: Universal
1: okay,
0: high income.
1: Okay,
0: that's what humans are for.
1: Yeah, sure. So you exist. So what's the meaning? You don't do anything. What's the meaning for you to exist? You just eat. You just like a dead man walking.
0: Well, you can spend a lot of time on social media like I do.
1: Yeah.
0: And just, entertain yourself.
1: Yeah.
0: And as I get older, I find myself being amused more and more by social media because I don't have to go out and go to a job, which doesn't exist anyhow.
1: So I was thinking, you know, to me, I was thinking the human exists when I would exist and that I had to produce something. I had to create something. Otherwise, I had no meaning. Not for me, okay?
0: Well,
1: that's the meaning.
0: Are you talking about even at this point in your life?
1: Yes, even now. I've done that. Yes, so I have. Yes, even this point in the life, you know, you have to, for instance, you doing something, you know, you produce something or you create something, right? And so I'm talking about especially for young people. We don't have much time left. I need to talk about this topic again.
0: Yeah, many times. The very first thing you said to me is we are old peoples and there's not much time left.
1: Maybe 20 years, maximum 20 years.
0: Oh!
1: Yes. That's maybe even less than that, I think.
0: Of course less than that.
1: Yeah. So anyway, right now they're talking about, oh, we got AI, so we break it through. AI can kill all the cancers, and then we can work until 150 or even 200. And, you know, right now those world leaders, they believe they can, if they can live that long. Lots of so-called powerful rich people, whatever, they think they can buy their time. Okay.
0: And a lot of them can.
1: Maybe not. I don't know about that. So if not, that's too much now. We're not talking about that. Even existing, so I'm talking about for young people. So if you have a university, okay, you can eat, you survive, and you're breathing, you still live, and but you don't produce, you don't create, you do nothing, what's the meaning of the life? What is the meaning of the life? Right? Think about that.
0: One of my favorite movies was Monty Python's Meaning of Life. Did you ever see that with Mr. Creosote?
1: No, I didn't.
0: Big fat man who goes into the restaurant, into the fancy French restaurant. And the waiter says, or the maitre d' says, "Hey, monsieur, welcome. And how are we today?" And the guy says, "Better. Better? Better get a bucket. I'm going to throw up." And he throws up all over the place. When I saw that in the theater, it must have been about 1980 or something like that. I was at the Del Mar Theater. And I have a weird sense of humor. I like toilet humor and vomiting humor and stuff like that. And I laughed so hard, I was rolling up and down the aisles in total hysteria when I saw Mr. Creosote with uncontrolled projectile vomiting, because he couldn't control himself. He ordered everything on the menu. I'll have the lot. You know, he had everything on the menu, and finally he was full, and the waiter says, and finally, Monsieur, a wafer thin mint. He says, oh, so I'm full. I can't eat another thing. Bug off. And so he said just one. Well, all right, just one. So he puts the little wafer thin mint on Mr. Creosote's tongue, and that sets him off, and he starts expanding and exploding all over the restaurant. And it was the funniest thing I'd ever seen him. I think it's the funniest thing I've ever seen in my life to this day. I got to show it to you, Amy. I got to show it to you. Maybe I will show it to you.
1: Okay. Yeah. So my understanding, meaning of the life, what any life is, you born, reproduce, and then die. Circle the life, right? Most of life.
0: Yeah, born. But you're missing. You're
1: listen
0: leaving,
1: to me.
0: You're
1: listen to me.
0: Okay.
1: Listen to me. And then right now we have AI, so AI can reproduce. No need a human to reproduce. Reproduce a human. Reproduce any life form. So what's a human needed to be there? For what? So that's I would say this is so-called the third industry revolution should be the human evolution. Don't you think? So you're no longer human, don't need a human.
0: I will drink to that, but it sounds like the human
1: doesn't matter you drink or not. I mean, that's the future. You can. We probably not live that long. So we don't have to worry about talking about the young people's whatever. They will worry about, I don't know what they're going to do about it.
0: I don't think young people are worried about too much because the people, I could be wrong. I could be wrong, but here's what I believe, okay, and I'm going to put it out there. I think that young people are so engrossed in the various forms of media that they can create and participate in themselves. They don't need to worry about being hired by some radio or television station or some media or movie company or something. The media is such that they could create their own. And so many people that I'm observing now are doing just that. Mostly younger people. I don't know if too many older people. I mean, I'd love to do it myself. If I was 50 years younger than I am now, I'd be in pig heaven with all the possibilities of creating my own media. And then the rest of us are gonna, the rest of us will be like you and me, consumers. And I don't mind living out whatever's left of my life being a consumer. Watching media that, on YouTube, for example, that where it's recreating things that I haven't seen in 20 or 30 or 40 or 50 years, plus a whole bunch of new things, too. So, anyhow, I think the future is exciting. The worry about how people are going to make a living with AI, that's sort of a different thing. That's a different aminal.
1: Okay. So now we're back to the reality. So I'm talking about maybe too far, too deep
0: much too deep for me because I'm an airhead.
1: Okay. All right. So we don't talk about.
0: No, it's okay because I probably don't qualify to be a listener of KSCO. For years and years, you had to be intelligent to listen to KSCO. And you still do. But some of us are getting fairly advanced in our years and might not be as sharp as we once were. But you are, and I think a good portion of our audience is, so don't change anything about what you're going to talk about or explain.
1: I'm talking about that maybe you think is not realistic because it's not happening now. We're back to the realities. So just for the realities right now, because we're increasing this interest rate, I don't think it's gonna be down, so gonna be up. At least twice, you know, until next year. Not just like you think. People say, oh, we have a midterm election, we need to get interest low. Not gonna happen. And I'm gonna be up. Probably another until next year, probably twice, two or three times. Still go up and until the number they satisfy. Inflation, okay. Keep it down.
0: Okay. Now you are a big Trump supporter. I am a big Trump supporter.
1: Yeah.
0: And this is really bothering the hell out of Trump. Do you think?
1: No.
0: No,
1: it wasn't.
0: Oh, it wasn't?
1: No. No, no, I don't think so. I think he understands because he's a businessman. So any businessman should understand is what is the commanding heights? Now that I discussed with you, you don't understand what's commanding heights. You say, what does that mean?
0: Yeah, tell us what it means.
1: That means that the principle of the capitalism is market, you know. The market is in commanding heights. It's not the government, okay? Government can do lots of regulations, but that shouldn't, not gonna be. If you wanna do it, you just can't make the market, okay? The market is always in commanding heights, not the political. Not political, doesn't matter what you do. It's not. So I think that Trump totally understood that. So I don't think he choose this right guy as the chairman. You know, down the road, I don't know. He's going to make a mistake or whatever it is. I don't know. His timing's right or whatever. Go down or up or whatever it is. We see. We had to look at, right? I look at the Greenspan for a long time. You know, he makes a mistake when getting old. Before he depart, and he all made some huge mistake, you know. But
0: what was the huge mistake?
1: And we talk about that not today because this is past, so we don't talk about that. Also, nothing to do with Trump. So, you know, that's it. But this is too long to talk about. But I'm talking about is, you know, what happened now, okay? So people say, oh, you cannot go up and then the stock market going to crash. No, it's not. Stock market didn't crash. Stock market actually was up after that. And then talking about housing market, right? People say, oh, we're going to be crash. Not going to be crash either. You look at it. It's not. Okay? It's not going to be. Not because you crash the market. It's just not. The reason why now we had to keep it down. We had to keep the inflation down. We had to do that in order to balance. So right now, actually, the Fed was leading. You cannot make the market, but you can influence and the leading, but not by political pressure. That's why we have a different system. So that's a testing for our United States, the system is still working or not, okay? So we will see it. It's working not. If that's totally by political pressure, and it doesn't matter who is the chairman, and that means that Fed Reserve is not exist because they become a political tool and political weapons. Is no longer independent, supposed to serve the purpose, our system, balance and check, right? because that's what we see. That everything test, right? We see, we don't know this 250 years system still working. Any system, judicial system, this system, financial system, and then the First Amendment, Constitution. Everything was in the trial. Don't you think?
0: Yes.
1: No? Yeah. So that's what we're watching. It's interesting watching. We can, in the our lifetime, be able to see this 250 supposed to be the best system in the world. Nothing's perfect. How they can survive or cannot. And we're going to have a new one or whatever. Okay? So that's my point of view. And so I'm talking about the reality that immediately, Trump was talking about, you know, we printing too much money. Because the reason is they wanted to keep the inflation down. That's not the reason. If you use that and you don't keep it down, it's just inflation. That's when just too much money you print now that definitely you don't have it. You know, it's a debt. You know, that's what they resolved that. You had to look at that. So I had to stop in that. So how do you stop in that? You had to get American dollar money back to you. And so we increasing the interest rate right now, and immediate reaction to Japan is they also, Friday, they had the meeting. Since 30 years, they've been suppressed, you know, the financially being to make a huge mistake for, and they hardly to get back. And but they adjust the system. They have a similar like a Federal Reserve kind of, but it's not exactly the same. So they had the meeting Friday. So they decided to follow U.S. also increase. So that way, and they can keep their reserve. They keep their inflation down, so they don't have to print more money. But the bigger problem is China, okay? China, and they losing. Because you know what's the interest rate China right now? 1.6 or something. That's really, really, really low.
0: Very
1: so they
0: low.
1: Why they do that is they want to... People, interesting enough, you probably don't believe it. And they wanted to dumping American debt, which was the treasury bill. They bought it. There are lots of it. They bought lots of them, right? So they wanted to dump it. So keep it. They wanted to actually, the last week, they had the meeting actually in middle of the meeting. I think Xi Jinping was sick or something. For 16 seconds, when the president of India, that

0: Of course, he didn't fall, but then he sat down, had the meeting when Moody was speak, and all of a sudden something happened to him. So Moody was stopped for 16 seconds. Are you all right? Are you all right? He twice asked him until he said, I'm okay. And then immediately he didn't join the dinner and didn't have the group picture, and he just went back to Beijing immediately. So he's not very healthy. I don't know he's going to visit here on September 23rd.
1: That's only 4 days from now.
0: Yeah, I don't know he's capable and physically, right? So the reason he go there, he tried to conclude the one thing is he used the Chinese money, renminbi, instead of the U.S. dollar. He told the Indian
1: the new standard.
0: Yeah, he wanted to trade with Russia, buy their energy, and he wanted to trade with India, sell them all the Chinese products, and use Chinese money to do it, not the U.S., and didn't work. So they all rejected, actually didn't sign the deal, anything. So also he got another stroke or something, just not well. And that's what happened now. And so I'm talking about now they had to selling. They had to get, we can get our money back. And then the China were losing because we're increasing the interest rate. That's a little bit tricky. You had to think about that. Is so they had to adjust their interest rate, and but they cannot afford to increasing because they have their problems. And so then the money they get back, you know, to selling the U.S. bond, get them back. They did, you know, when Powell was the president of the Federal Reserve. And so they get some money back, and they're selling, and you know, U.S. bond and get the money back. And then now they had to just do opposite. So that's the way I was thinking about when Trump started appointing the new president, is that's a very, very good point, is that he want him to stop printing money, and to get the money back, not the increasing our deficits.
1: You said president. I think you mean chairman, right?
0: Chairman. Yes. And so he did that. So he think that that's the only way it's do that is increasing, not the decreasing the interest rate. So that's what we see the first day. I hope he's right. You know, at least show the result. That I don't know the final and what's the Chinese reaction, and they had to react immediately. Otherwise, they have a but you don't. They are different systems, and they completely controlled. They economy completely controlled by the state government. You know, it's no other things can independent to that just whatever. But the, even you think about that, even though the system is working for them and to have a dictatorship, it doesn't matter who is the leader. Doesn't matter. Even Xi Jinping died today. They have a new one coming, probably worse. Probably worse, what I say is, you know, they probably was, oh, we had to make more friendly to China. In trading, we make a deal. But in new people coming, they probably more scientifically wise than Xi Jinping. Okay, Xi Jinping is not, he didn't know anything about it. I'm talking about the AR, the competition with U.S. So why we cannot stop? Why we cannot say we slow down? No, because China will get ahead. Immediately. So we can't. That's what the last week we talked about. That's why Trump is a hoax, right? Then is they just, yeah, because then the also other, those leaders of Silicon Valley, they just follow, you know, say, oh, you know, accept the Jason Huang, right?
1: Uh-huh.
0: He agreed, Trump called him and then he said agree with

0: up there. So we had to do the data center. We had to produce more the chips, whatever, and also don't give it to China, you know, to censor them, sanction them. And so just basically the competition. Because you think about that, right now this war is not a dropped bomb. It's nothing to do with a bomb. It's a digital war. Don't you think? What's a digital war? Is the data.
1: Yeah, but Trump keeps using words like annihilate, which was used.
0: The data. So the data.
1: Really? He's talking about data when he says annihilate?
0: Yes. Data. So who have a data? So we had to have. So they can paralyze your country. This war, different wars, digital wars, complete different, like you bombing someone. Nothing to do with that anymore. You know, that's what they're talking about. Last week, we're talking about how that they can sabotage your infrastructure. Right?
1: Yeah.
0: It's the AI. Yes, they can. Or it doesn't work anymore.
1: Wow.
0: You don't have to bomb. Yeah, that's what we're talking about. I think Zach are talking about that. Right?
1: Yes.
0: So therefore, we can't stop. We just cannot stop. We had to keep on top of that. So that's what I'm thinking. And
1: Amy, we haven't invited callers. Should we?
0: Do you
1: have a lot more to say?
0: Yeah, we should. I think we let the, if they wake up, so I invited them. Start talking because you say they all wake up at 11 o'clock.
1: We don't know when they wake up, but typically the callers arrive in droves to the Saturday special at the 11 o'clock hour, not the 10 o'clock hour. However, Zach in Watsonville has called in, and he's been on hold for probably, I don't know, 10 minutes or so, close to 10 minutes. Let's put Zach on now, okay? So
0: sure.
1: He can make his comment or ask to you or ask his question of you.
0: Mm-hmm.
1: Zach, you're on.
2: Hey, how you guys doing this morning?
1: Good.
2: Oh, good. Okay.
1: Hope you are too.
2: I am, yes. I woke up at 6:52, so I'm alive and kicking.
1: All right.
2: So you, Amy, you talked about a couple of things, and I'd like to tie them together. You mentioned Toyota, and I'm a consumer like everyone, and the best vehicle, and I don't work for Toyota, I'm not a salesman or anything, but just the facts, in my life, the best vehicle I've ever owned has been a Toyota, and that goes for my work truck, our business truck too. It is just, they are reliable, solid vehicles, and so I'll keep coming back for more. And I think, and you also talked about AI, as soon as AI does something nefarious or something bad that is not a tool anymore for humans to use, I think that they'll go elsewhere. However, I see the fear that people will be hooked to it and it'll be hard to adjust, especially for the younger ones. I'll be 47 this month. And so I'm sort of young, but I'm old enough to realize I can live without technology if I absolutely had to. It'd be a little miserable because right now I'm streaming KSCO from my smartphone. I'm talking to you from my smartphone.
0: Mm-hmm.
2: I have the TV going with our Apple TV at the same time. You know, I'm spoiled. But I have lived without before. I'm old enough to remember the days where all I had was nothing really, a push button phone. So I can go back to those times, you know, if I had to, and live primitively if things are go cabal, as you guys say.
1: Wow, that's just a wonderful word that I never heard before, but
0: so
1: I've heard
0: simple.
1: It for the last 7 years from Amy, and now
0: like
1: we're
0: it.
1: Transferring it to the KSCO audience. I like it. I love
0: Zach,
1: it.
2: It is a good word. I like it too.
1: So Zach, wow, I didn't realize you're only 47. You're probably the youngest listener in our whole KSCO audience by far. Most of us
2: really?
1: Are in our 70s or 80s or 90s.
2: Wow, nine. I mean, I figured it was probably around between 50 and 60, but I know that
1: you're in your 50s. If you're in your 50s, like Dave Michaels, for example, you're a very, very young listener to KSCO.
2: Well, just like I'm a consumer, I keep coming back for more because you guys produce great stuff. So,
1: What a kind thing to say. Now, obviously, I hope I'm wrong. I hope I'm wrong with what I just said. And what I just said was probably a stupid-ass thing to say anyhow, right? Because, but then you can learn a lot of things from older people. Older people call in to the talk radio station, and they talk, and they transfer their wisdom to whoever is listening, whether they're more old peoples or maybe some younger peoples in their 50s and even 40s like you.
3: Wow.
2: I learn stuff from everyone that I hear on KSCO, and you both, and then I keep my ears open and listen, and that's what talk radio is all about. You know, it's an educational tool.
1: Yeah.
2: You know, and that's there's lots of a lot of old people that call that have grand wisdom. You know, that I've learned a lot from.
1: How did you discover KSCO and when?
2: My brother-in-law's dad. I worked for him for a period of time, and he's a general contractor, and he had KSCO on the radio, and he was actually a caller, and I said, wait a minute. This is back like in 2002, maybe. And I said, you mean you could actually call in and comment? And because I had a lot of opinions back then. Oh, my gosh. I was just. But anyway. Yeah,
1: see, it's not like now, right?
2: Yeah, no, now I ran out of opinions. Right. But anyway, so he was big time caller, and he loved, and he had it on every.
1: Who was it? It was.
0: What's the name? What maybe you know?
1: Yeah, I'm sure
0: and
1: I would
0: you
1: remember.
0: Probably know. Yeah.
2: Brian.
1: Brian from.
2: Prunedale, usually.
1: Brian from Prunedale. Oh, okay. Well, that doesn't.
2: Yeah, he moved away though. He moved. He moved to the Sierras.
1: Well, so, most people, when they move away, they take their station with them, just like by streaming, like you listen. In fact, I don't know of too many people who listen on the radio anymore. I would say I listen to KSCO on the radio maybe 5% of the time. 95% it's streaming. You know.
0: I think. Lots of contractors, because they're working and they're listening to the radio. So it's called radio, the original social media is also directly a call and the answer was very good. It's great because you're watching TV to watch, you can walk, right? You're working and then you listen. So, you know, it's much easier. Also, you're talking interactive and then that's a very good way immediately. Response, right?
2: Right. Yeah, you're doing something like, let's say, a contractor. Someday you have to dig a ditch, right? So you're out there digging a ditch, and it's boring. So you have your headphones on. You can listen and interact with, you know, or some. Yeah. An example.
1: Well,
2: yeah, it's perfect.
1: Most
2: it's
1: of
2: great.
1: The people that I've ever asked that same question to say, I was spinning the dial. I came across Rush Limbaugh and just left it there. And you guys put out some really interesting other programming. And so, when Rush was big, which was for, you know, 33 years, something like that, so many contractors tuned in and listened to Rush.
2: Oh, yeah.
1: And so, yeah, it was great. Anyhow, Zach, thanks for calling and appreciate.
0: I have one more question for Zach.
1: Okay.
0: So you think you can live, people always say I'm living the future, but go back, can you back to the past? And, you know, the one guy, you know, he against all the scientific progress. You remember Ted Kaczynski? Remember?
2: Oh, yeah.
0: Unibomber, right? And so he lived in the woods. There's no electricity, nothing. So you think he can live in that kind of life, you know? But I don't know. That's he believe all the you know, scientific improvement and progress is a destroy the human life. That's why he wanted to kill those scientists and whoever inventing those new things.
2: Yeah, he
0: so
2: went too
0: I don't
2: far
0: know.
2: Of his opinion.
0: But, so you yeah, think you can on. Live the primitive life?
2: I could if I had to, as long as I had running water, I could. But
1: could you, Amy?
0: No. I lived for 10 years in Yunnan. You know, it's really primitive. No running water. Are you kidding me? Are you talking about? What are you talking about? Absolutely primitive. Okay.
1: So I don't think I want to go back. Yeah. Okay.
0: Yeah. Right. I don't want to be.
1: Okay. All right. Zach, always great to hear from you. Take care, okay? Our next caller is Chris in Monterey. Hi, Chris. You're on KSCO with Amy and MZ.
3: Hi, how are you guys doing? I just wanted to share, I heard you talking about the Federal Reserve Bank, and my daughter works there, and I happened to be visiting last Thursday, so I just wanted to share that. They're in San Francisco.
1: Okay. What did you want to share? I'm sorry.
3: You were talking about the Federal Reserve Bank.
1: Yes.
3: And I just wanted to share that I happened to be visiting San Francisco. My daughter works there.
1: Oh,
3: so she
1: I
3: gave
1: see.
3: Us a tour of the Federal Reserve Bank, and it's located right off of Embarcadero.
1: Amy, did you know that?
0: Yes, I know.
1: Has Amy toured it?
0: No, I told that not, that's not original location. I did the tour. You know where it's, which building is the original.
3: In New York?
0: Yeah.
3: In New York?
0: No, in San Francisco.
3: Yeah, they're doing some remodeling. It's really nice. It's a nice location. Mm-hmm. And so it was just really a coincidence when you're, you know, I heard you guys this morning. You're
1: well,
3: talking about it, and I
1: are
3: said,
1: they,
3: oh my do, gosh,
1: are
3: I
1: they
3: so
1: doing
3: so
1: an extensive remodel like Jerome Powell did?
3: No,
1: you know,
3: not at all.
1: And it made Trump hate him, you know, that was just one other thing that made Trump not too happy with Powell, I think, you know.
3: Yeah, and my daughter visited the New York Federal Reserve Bank, and she said that's like exquisite.
1: Is she allowed to tell you or us what she does for the Federal Reserve?
3: Oh, yeah. She's an event producer. So, you know, they do all the events for the, you know, the big shots.
1: Do they ever have events for small shots?
3: You know, I'm not sure. I think they do support, you know, like small business, but that's
1: wow,
3: really
1: Amy, I would love to. We're always, you know, scratching our heads thinking about what we should do because we spend a lot of time in San Francisco. Amy's there now.
3: Mm-hmm.
1: I'd love to visit the Fed and the Federal Reserve branch in San Francisco. And it's,
3: I'm not sure if they have like open tours, but my daughter happens to be, you know, working there, so.
0: Yeah. I don't think they're open to public, yeah.
1: Oh.
3: Yeah. And then during COVID, she was able to go to work, but she was working for, you know, where they print the money.
1: Yeah,
3: so
1: the mint. Is the San Francisco Mint still do anything? I know
0: it's got that
1: imposing building on the hill
0: you
1: above
0: know where
1: Market
0: it is.
1: Street. Yeah.
0: Yes,
1: I went there when I was a high schooler with 130 silver certificate dollar bills and bought a silver bar. When it was $1.30 an ounce, silver was.
3: And
1: you needed a silver certificate. You couldn't use Federal Reserve notes, which is what they all are now. You know, in fact, people were rushing to be able to do because after a certain date, they were not going to even accept silver certificates, which aren't even printed anymore and have long since not been in circulation. But yeah, I got a 100 ounce. It was like a big Hershey's bar. The shape of this Hershey's bar was much heavier, 100 ounces, because a Hershey bar is what, like 3 or 4 ounces or something. But this was 100 ounces. And that's the one and only time I went to the San Francisco Mint, and I went into the back at a place called the Assayer's Office. Yeah, so but what you're talking about is very different. The Federal Reserve Bank is very different from the Mint. And
3: they actually have a basement there where they do the all the money, but they were doing a lot of shredding back then, and then they were distributing money to the banks. So it was really interesting for her.
1: Wow. Thanks for adding that dimension to the Saturday special today, Chris.
3: Okay, you're welcome.
1: All the best.
0: Thank you, Chris.
3: Yeah.
1: So looks like we have less than 3 minutes left in this hour of the Saturday special. And we can continue this discussion after the top of the hour, during the 11 o'clock hour.
0: When people wake up.
1: When people wake up or when they feel like participating. Is that true? Is that true? That people, I don't want to insult our audience and insinuate that they don't wake up until the crack of 11 or a.m. or noon or something. But I do wonder if that's true. But
0: I know the radio guy, they don't get up until 12.
1: Which radio guy?
0: Your friend. Most of them, they don't get up until 12. You told me that.
1: Oh, okay.
0: Couple of friends. Yeah, you too.
1: No, I'm up very. In fact, I can't sleep usually past 6:30. Now, of course,
0: they are not early birds.
1: I don't get up.
0: They are night owls.
1: Oh, night owls. Okay. All right. But one of the other things that we can talk about is the wonderful, wonderful, wonderful, wonderful thing that Trump has done. Yesterday, he announced the banning of several news organizations that he has no use for, that he calls fake news. Now, you and I are laughing the hell of that, you know.
0: Yeah, but we can talk about that. 2 days ago, we talked about the First Amendment. We talked about the free speech. So that's, he has the right to do that or not. So we can talk about that.
1: Do you think the president has the right to do that?
0: I don't know. I don't think so. I like that what he did, but then they will legally pursue, you know, if they think it's a violation for the First Amendment. And how can you can ban them, you know? I don't know.
1: Right.
0: You talk about the FCC cannot take a license away for some stations, TV.
1: Well, I don't believe that should be the function of the FCC, and I don't believe it is. And that's where but Trump makes an important point, too, and so do you. What about lies? Blatant lies.
0: What about fake news?
1: KSCO Santa Cruz, Salinas, Monterey. 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
5: News this hour from Town Hall. I'm John Scott. In New York at the United Nations.
6: Israeli Prime Minister Benjamin Netanyahu speaking at the United Nations as the Democrat Socialist Mayor of New York City, Zohran Mamdani, threatened to arrest him.
7: Mr. Mamdani, since you were elected mayor of this city, many Jews no longer feel safe in New York. They talk to me. They tell me.
6: Netanyahu going on to say the survival of Israel is at stake following the October 7th Hamas terrorist attack. Laura Winters reporting.
8: Chinese President Xi Jinping at the White House for a state dinner on Thursday. President Trump could be seen greeting Xi before escorting him inside. It's Xi's first visit to Washington, D.C. in over a decade. A new survey shows more Americans, meanwhile, view China more positively than they did in 2021. Chris Caraggio has more.
9: This is Chinese President Xi Jinping visits the U.S. for the first time in more than a decade. The Pew Research Survey asked respondents to rate nations on a feeling thermometer from 0 to 100, where a lower number correlates to a cold and negative feeling. Americans now give China an average rating of 37, up from 28 back in 2021. That was just as the U.S. was coming out of the COVID-19 pandemic that many blamed on Beijing. I'm Chris Caraggio.
8: Hurricane Polo's intensity oscillated between Category 4 and Category 5 on Thursday as its path started moving away from Mexico's southwestern coast. The storm expected to remain offshore while its outer rain band spread across southwestern Mexico. Along with rain, Polo expected to cause life-threatening surf conditions, including rip currents along the southwestern Mexican coast and parts of Baja California. Mexican leaders have already ordered mass evacuations and open shelters. More on these stories from townhall.com.
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11: Wellness.
8: A man shot at a Trump campaign rally in 2024 has died.
12: James Copenhaver, one of three campaign rally attendees, shot in 2024 during an assassination attempt on then-candidate Donald Trump, has died. Copenhaver was in the bleachers during the event in Butler, Pennsylvania, when a 20-year-old gunman opened fire from a nearby rooftop, grazing Trump's right ear with one bullet. Copenhaver was struck in the arm and in the abdomen, wounds that left him with lingering injuries and walking with a cane. Copenhaver was 76 years old. I'm Lisa Dwyer.
8: The woman credited with creating the Dallas Cowboys cheerleaders has died. Dee Brock was 96 years old. She was the original director and added dance elements to the game day routine back in 1965. News at townhall.com. The New York City Council greenlighting over $25 million in funding for Bellevue Hospital to expand its psychiatric ward.
13: The upgrade would see the addition of 40 new beds. Officials say the hospital is the largest provider of inpatient psychiatric care, and it currently operates with a 98% occupancy rate. NYC Health and Hospital CEO Dr. Mitchell Katz noted the public system accounts for about 20% of the city's medical care, in contrast to 60% of its mental health care. He added this investment will strengthen the essential safety net, improving the inpatient environment and increasing capacity. I'm Liz Warner.
8: KFC has a plan to return to the top of the U.S. pecking order. The Kentucky-born brand opened a restaurant in Texas to serve as a test lab for its new ideas. It's called Open House. The menu featuring new drinks, an expanded lineup of tenders and sauces also. More on these stories at townhall.com.
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0: from the heartland of America and the gateway to the West. Good morning, good evening, wherever you may be across the nation, around the world. I'm George Norrie. This is Coast to Coast AM. Later tonight, investigative reporter Cheryl Jones, followed by your calls with Cheryl. She's got a great guest tonight talking about the soul phone. Here's what's happening. Starbucks has announced plans to close roughly 250 stores across North America. The closure in a public statement saying that while most of its 18,000 North American stores were profitable, a small portion has been struggling. Sign of the times. At the United Nations, Israeli Prime Minister Benjamin Netanyahu lambasted Tehran, dramatically claiming if it hadn't attacked Iran, we'd all be dead now. With more on today's activities, here's our Tom Danheiser.
1: Well, George, Israeli Prime Minister Benjamin Netanyahu delivered a fiery address at the United Nations General Assembly on Thursday, prompting dozens of diplomats to walk out in protest. UN delegates left the hall as Netanyahu took the stage, the Prime Minister firing at the diplomats, telling those remaining to leave if they were moral cowards. He defended Israelis' conduct in the Gaza, calling genocide accusations the greatest lie of the century, and stating that attacking Iran was one of the easiest decisions. A senior advisor to Iran's supreme leader warned Thursday after President Trump threatened the Islamic Republic with annihilation that Iranian forces and their Houthi allies in Yemen could respond to any new U.S. attacks by opening a new front in the seven-month war, targeting energy supplies in the Red Sea. Sources are saying the U.S. and Iranian negotiators in New York are exploring a phased path out of the war that would involve Tehran reopening the Strait of Hormuz and Washington lifting its economic blockade of Iran. The Strait has become the central bargaining chip in efforts to end the nearly seven-month U.S.-Iran conflict. And oil prices are back up as U.S. and Iran trade fresh threats to expand the seven-month war. Brent crude, the international benchmark for oil prices, was trading over $105 a barrel again Thursday as the United Nations General Assembly brought little evidence of progress toward a peace deal.
0: Thank you, Tom. Pasta sold at Walmart is being recalled over fears it may be contaminated with the deadly bacteria Listeria. Gia's Foods of New York is recalling two lots of its Better Goods Authentic Italian Lemon Alfredo Fettuccine, which was distributed to Walmart stores nationwide. The recall applies to the frozen pasta packaged in 22-ounce yellow plastic bags. Food safety coach Jeff Nelkin with us here. Jeff, it seems like every week there's another major food recall.
2: Well, this one gives us an insight into a bacteria called Listeria that is can be commonly found in moist environments. It's been found in drains, condensation, workers' shoes, and we have to keep our eyes on the operation. And again, it's environmental, so it's even involved in deli sections of supermarkets. So anyone that is concerned and wants to find out more details, possibly about a product that they may have on hand, they can reach 800-925-6278 and get more details if their product is on the hit list.
0: All right, my friend. Thank you, Jeff Nelkin. It may not be slime creature from outer space, but you can finally find Weird Al Yankovic's name flying beyond our planet. The American musician and comedian's name was recently approved for an asteroid or space rock that zooms around our solar system once every 4 years. How about that? Kevin Randall is a retired Army Lieutenant Colonel who appears weekly on our show with updated UFO reports. His latest book is called UFO Sightings and Alien Visitations. Kevin, what do you have for us this week?
3: Well, George, first a couple of updates. I mentioned the posting of AI-created content is becoming more common. In the last few weeks, more than of these little films have been posted about the Roswell case. Much of this information is inaccurate. Clicking on the contact creator takes us to their statements, underscoring the fictional nature of these postings. Yet there are comments from many that indicate they believe these little movies are factual, and we're now having to listen to them being quoted as legitimate sources. And a week from tomorrow, Archon 49, the St. Louis Science Fiction Convention, is providing an opportunity to bring this problem to a large audience, and you can find more about the convention by looking at their website. And I've noticed something about the government data dumps that we're seeing these days. As I've said before, they are loaded with information that has been available to the UFO community for decades. The best example is the recent commentary about a short film taken in July of 1952 near Tremonton, Utah, by Navy Ward Officer Delbert Newhouse. In one story, the reporter suggests that he had been at a briefing which the film was presented for the first time. There was a black bar running down the center of that film, and this is a scratch that was in the original film, and each time it is copied, that scratch is magnified, becoming a big black bar. But the film wasn't new. It was shown at the end of the 1956 movie UFO, which Newhouse was interviewed. I talked with Newhouse literally decades ago. One important fact is that while the objects on the film are bright orbs, Newhouse told me that when first spotted, they were disc-shaped objects that he'd seen, as did his wife and two children. By the time they got the car stopped and his 16 millimeter movie camera out of the trunk, the UFOs moved off to the ultimate distance and the shape was lost. While it's important that this information is being released to a new audience, this really doesn't move us forward at all. And I'll note something else. The Levelland, Texas sightings of November 1957 seem to be absent from these data dumps. And I've been looking for any mention of those sightings in which the glowing UFO was seen close to the ground, stalled car engines, and even left a circular burned area on the grass of a local ranch. The sheriff said that his office received hundreds of telephone calls about that UFO. But there are still great sightings being reported. On August 23rd of this year, a witness described as a pilot and an aviation expert said he was sitting outside his Long Beach, California home when he saw an object described as a bright light descend at an incredible speed. It stopped suddenly about 40 feet above the ground and 250 feet away. The object was so bright he could barely look at it. The UFO hovered there for about an hour, changed its color several times, and then disappeared at incredible speed. There was a hint of missing time involved in the sighting, and when the UFO was gone, three helicopters appeared. Linda S. Thompson, an investigator for the National UFO Reporting Center, interviewed the witness. She ruled out many of the mundane explanations, writing in that, and I quote, "A meteor does not make sense with this report. No meteors or fireballs reported at the time. Whether it could be a jet with afterburners, that doesn't make sense with the statement by the witness and particularly by a pilot. Whether it could be an experimental aerial object with two balloons, I considered that, and with considerable research and knowing a couple of people involved with balloons, I could not find any definitive information that would confirm this," end quote. The investigation continues, but the work done prior to the posting to the UFO, the National UFO Reporting Center, is impressive in its scale and scope. And that's what I have for tonight, George.
0: All right, my friend. Thank you. Kevin Randall, author of UFO Sightings and Alien Visitations. Up next, Judge Jim Gray joins us to talk about the state of our country and how things are going to be for us in the next few years. He's next on Coast to Coast AM. 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
5: So I had an appointment with the surgeon, and he was told me what all he was going to do, and it was just absolutely horrendous. I came home, I started on carnivora, and I called and canceled my surgery, and she said, "Are you going someplace else?" I said, "No, I'm taking care of it myself." She said, "Okay." And my problem on my skin went away.
6: I have bruising that's all over my arms, you know. 3 weeks after I was on the carnivore, I noticed, I'm looking at my arms, and I said, gee, I don't have any bruises on my arms, and I'm always full of bruises. 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

0: And welcome back to Coast. George Norrie with you. Judge Jim Gray has been a trial judge in Orange County, California since 1983, retired on the bench in 2000. Before becoming a judge, he served as a volunteer in the Peace Corps in Costa Rica, a staff judge advocate and criminal defense attorney in the Navy JAG Corps, a federal prosecutor in Los Angeles, and a civil litigation attorney in a private law firm. He's been in political offices as a libertarian, and his book is called All Rise. He's got a number of books out there. Jim, welcome back. How are you?
1: Mr. Norrie, it's just great to be with you. I appreciate you, what you do, and it's just nice to be back with you again.
0: I'm glad I've never had to go to court, but if I did, I wanted to be faced by you as a judge.
1: You know, it's a daunting position. You have a really important phase in society. You have to do justice under the facts and the law, but you also have to explain, which is equally important. And I took it really seriously. And, you know, if you don't know something, say so. But you listen, and then you ask questions, and eventually you have to make decisions. Sometimes they're not pleasant, but you have, that's your job. And it was a great job to have. I was a judge, sitting trial court judge for 25 years. I retired 17 years ago now. Hard for me to believe. In fact, I tell people, George, that I became a judge when I was 12 years old. That's why I'm still so young now. I don't allow any cross-examination on that issue at all.
0: I love that. What did you think of Judge Judy in her show?
1: You know, I think it was basically harmful. She wouldn't listen. She'd spout off. But, you know, it sells movie tickets. It sells product. You know, I mean, you can actually find some radio commentators that are mimicked as well in the world.
0: I spent 9 years in the Navy, so it's great to know that you were in the JAG Corps. Did you enjoy yourself there?
1: You know, I did. It was challenging. My problem was I just graduated from law school. I was on independent duty and on Guam at the Naval Air Station, giving legal advice to the commanding officer. Now, I mean, what do I know? This was back in, 1973. We didn't have any internet back then. You know, I had very few law books, and there was a lot of pressure. But I survived it, and it was a great experience, and I think I contributed.
0: Was your judgeship elected or appointed?
1: Well, the answer to that is yes. In California, most of the judges are appointed by the governor, but then we're up for election in the next election cycle. And you have a term of office for 6 years. So if nobody runs against you, then you win without being on the ballot, which is great democracy in action. And I was never challenged. So I won four times or five times without being challenged. But basically most people are appointed by the governor and then no one challenges them.
0: In your 17 years on the bench, Jim, anything crazy ever happen in court?
1: It was actually 25 years. And, you know, you'd pretty much keep things under control. Sometimes people would spout off. One person tried to take off his clothes, but my bailiff stepped in. But, you know, you get life. Life happens right there in your courtroom.
0: When you have to sentence somebody, what's it like to do that?
1: You're speaking for society, George. You've listened. You've had people. Most of the cases result in a plea bargain in some fashion, and you'll ask, and you don't have to accept the plea. Most of the time you do. If you've heard a trial, then it's pretty much up to you. And honestly, sentences really vary depending on who the judge is. So if I were king of the United States or King of California, which is not very likely to happen, I would have three judges sentence all the cases on all three of those judges. So you'd get more of a centrist result, because I think it's kind of a flip of a coin. You get this judge, you know that you're going to end up with a lot of prison sentence. You get that judge, you know you're going to probably end up with probation. And that's just not as good a system as it should be. So I would have all three judges sentence on all of their three judges' cases. And I think that would bring more consistency to the sentencing position.
0: How important was the recommendation of the prosecution to what you ever decided?
1: You know, you can do more for a person as a prosecutor than you can as a defense attorney. And I was a prosecutor, like you just said. And, you know, you try to do the right thing for the right reason. In fact, George, I'll tell you, when I was being interviewed in the job in the U.S. Attorney's Office in Los Angeles, the chief of the criminal division looked at me and said, Jim, in this job, you will do the right thing for the right reason every time. You make a mistake, we've got your back. But if you do things for personal reasons, grudge reasons, political reasons, you're going to be held accountable. And I've had many occasions to talk to police officers and prosecutors, and I almost unfailingly mentioned that. Critically important. You know, you all make mistakes. You all see things a little bit differently, but you don't do things for out of a grudge. You don't do things because you don't like them. You do things for the right reason. And I tried. In fact, I'm proud to say back in, 1975 to 78, no one in the U.S. Attorney's Office that I was aware of did anything other than what they believed was the right reason. And I think, put it this way, if we in our country even have a thought that the FBI has become politicized or the Department of Justice has become politicized, it's a terrible thing to happen to our country. And regretfully, in the last couple of decades, I think we do have reason to believe that has happened, and it's a scourge on who we are as a country. Other than that, I have no opinion whatsoever.
0: I grew up in the 1960s as a teenager and witnessed Kennedy's assassination as a 13-year-old, Robert F. Kennedy, Martin Luther King.
1: Yes.
0: At that time, I felt as a youngster that this country was falling apart. How would you grade us today as a country compared to then?
1: George, we are attempting to become a more perfect union. We're better now, I think, than we were 20 or 30 years ago in many ways. The problem, huge problem today is that we're so polarized that if I'm of one political party and you're of another, if I'm even seen talking with you, I'm betraying my people. What a bunch of nonsense. Remember a guy named Ronald Reagan by any chance? You know, very conservative Republican president. And remember a guy named Tip O'Neill, who was a very liberal Democrat, Speaker of the House of Representatives. And, you know, they had violently different political beliefs, but they could talk with each other. They could discuss. And that's what I try to do. You know, I prove with regularity I don't have all the answers, but let's discuss things. And then, okay, you're of a different belief, and I think, wow, I hadn't thought of that before. I'll move my position a little bit over to take that into account. And that's what we need to do in our country, and we are not, and shame on us. In fact, let me go a little bit farther and tell you that it's our government. This is hard to swallow, but it's our government, and if it's not working, we have no one to blame but ourselves. So let's get out there and not just vote, because just voting is not a benefit. You have to be an educated voter. Look into the issues. Vote how you will, but look into the issues first, because you'll have a lot of people, I'm sorry to say, oh, I like the name Jones more than the name Smith, so I'm going to vote for Jones. I mean, come on, what kind of benefit is that? Look into the issues and discuss them and educate yourself, and our country will be far better off than it is today.
0: But you're right, Jim. It seems like dialogue is gone. The ability to talk to people, whether you agree or not, it's almost like you're challenged with everything that is done. There's no more discussion anymore.
1: Well, George, you were raised pretty much the same time I was. Where is Walter Cronkite? You know, he was the most respected man in America. He would tell the truth. He was the commentator on CBS News for years, and he would tell the truth as best he could. And by the way, George, let me compliment you, too. You do the same. You know, I've been on your show a couple of times, and I applaud you for what you do. You are discussing issues. Good for you. Thank you.
0: Thank you. And you're right about Cronkite. And he did it without his views being known. He just laid it right out there and let you make up your own mind.
1: Well, one of the real triumphs in my life, actually as a sitting trial court judge, we'll get into this maybe later, but in 1992, I did something very unusual for a trial court judge. That is, I held a press conference. Judges do not do that. And I told anybody that would listen that our nation's policy of drug prohibition had failed and we had to change it. And then I eventually wrote a book called Why Our Drug Laws Have Failed and What We Can Do About It, A Judicial Indictment of the War on Drugs. Obviously, you know where I'm going with that title. But it was endorsed, I am truly proud to say, by Milton Friedman, George Shultz, who was the Secretary of State under Ronald Reagan, and Walter Cronkite. And I'm very proud of that. I hold that it was one of my real accomplishments in life. but we have to discuss. And Walter Cronkite would endorse my book. I was very pleased about that. Milton Friedman as well.
0: I met Walter Cronkite well over 20 years ago in Los Angeles. He walked right past me in a hotel lobby, and he was like 2 feet away from me. And I went, oh, my gosh, it's Walter Cronkite. He stopped, turned, looked at me, and went, yes, I am, and then kept walking.
1: Yeah. You know, I guess I don't have this problem, but I guess if you're that well known, it's pretty hard to be out in public because people kind of do flips when they see you. And I guess that gets a little tedious after a while. But, you know, that's part of the world. I was devastated when John Kennedy was shot. You know, I thought, in fact, I still believe that had he not been shot, that we would have gotten out of Vietnam after 1964, and because we shouldn't have been there at that point. In fact, I'll go on to take something a little more serious. We have to follow our Constitution, and we're not doing it today, particularly with regard to a declaration of war, that I think we have our troops fighting illegally now in Iran. We need Congress to step up and demand that there be a declaration of war requested and then voted upon. And honestly, if I were in Congress, it would require the president to state the goals. Hey, these are the problems. These are what our goals are. And if I were in Congress, boy, if they started saying, I don't want the government, present government of Iran, to have nuclear weapons, I agree. Boy, I'd go to war over that. I would sign a declaration of war on that. Same thing kind of with opening the Straits of Hormuz. But if you require a declaration of war, then you know what your goals are. What were our goals, George? We were in Afghanistan for what, 20 years? What were our goals there? What were our goals in Iraq? You know, make the world safe for democracy. You know, we need to follow the Constitution. The best document ever in the history of mankind, in my opinion, and it's not being followed in our government today.
0: You're right about that, Jim. We're going to come back with more with Judge Jim Gray in just a moment on Coast to Coast AM.

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1: And I wanted to talk to you anyway about the UFO reports, what you think of them.
2: The best thing about it is it's really exciting. We got complete vindication because basically what happened was is the government admitted that we don't know what these spots, these objects, these bright lights are, but basically you can help the government because the thing we're finding out is government's not that bright and they need our help. So that's where Coast to Coast AM comes in and George Norrie comes in. Because you're going to have people on here that will give the government investigators an idea where to look, how to look, and what to look for. So it really does a lot of validation of the history of this show, and this is a huge step forward to getting to the truth, because for the first time, we have the U.S. government admitting that there's something to this, really admitting there's something to this, and that's the big step for all of us.
3: 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It might surprise you to learn how much passengers win or lose in the onboard casino may determine whether or not the cruise is profitable. I'm Rudy Maxa with today's Travel Minute from Rudy Maxa's World. 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They want to put heads in beds because they have a secret. 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
4: 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And history, we'll look back and go, this radio show put this issue on over and over again. And ultimately, we got disclosure. And you're here to see it, and so am I.
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1: And welcome back. We're with Judge Jim Gray. We're going to take calls with the judge next hour here on Coast to Coast as we talk about the state of our country and the fate of our lives. So make sure you're part of the program. 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

0: And welcome back, George Norrie with Judge Jim Gray. His website is linked up at coasttocoastam.com. Judge, you are very opposed to our current drug laws. Tell me why.
1: Look, if I as an adult put a substance into my body and all I'm doing is hurting myself, that should not be a crime. In fact, I should be brought closer to medical professionals that can help me instead of made a criminal automatically and pushed farther away. In fact, in California, if you are found to be under the influence of cocaine, for example, that's an automatic minimum sentence of 90 days in jail. And that's inflicting a lot of harm upon people. You're not addressing their problems. And if they were employed, they're probably going to lose their job after being in jail like that. So if you steal to get money for your drugs, or you drive under the influence of these various drugs, that's a crime. What's the difference, George? Now you're putting our safety at risk. That's different. But, and then you look at just that in its sense. Then you look at drug money. And we have all these drug cartels down in Mexico, or basically all over the world. They're doing evil things. They're fighting. They're stronger than the Mexican police in a lot of places. They're all funded by our drug money. You know, the worst thing that ever happened to Al Capone was we repealed alcohol prohibition. And so he didn't extort and make all this money. All the violence, all the money, all the crime is really caused by drug prohibition. And yep. You look at, they'll go and talk to a young, you know, a 13, 14-year-old person in the inner city or anywhere else, and they'll tell them, and they're right, you'll never make as much money in anything in your life as you can.

0: by selling drugs. And so the 13-year-old starts selling drugs. And if you have a 13-year-old selling drugs, who do they sell to? You and me? No, they sell to 12, 13, 14-year-olds like themselves, and they bring more people into this problem. And finally, you look at, George, I'll ask you the question, how many people in our country died last year of an overdose of fentanyl? And the answer is almost none, almost none. They died of a fentanyl poisoning because they don't know it's there. Or if they do know it's there, I'm going to take the same thing today. It looks like the same thing that I took yesterday. Unbeknownst to me, it's three or four times stronger, and I die. That's caused by drug prohibition. You know, if you go to the market and buy a pack of Marlboros, you know, it's harmful for your health, but at least you're going to know it's not laced with fentanyl or methamphetamines or something like that. And you're going to know what the strength is. You're going to know what the purity is. You have no way of knowing in today's drug prohibition times. And I mean, it goes on and on. But in California, do you know what the largest selling crop is? Still marijuana. And that's an illegal crop in many ways. So it's all caused by drug prohibition. We need to discuss it. We need to talk about it. I'm proud of the book that I wrote, you know, Why Our Drug Laws Have Failed. And we're just trying to get this out there and discuss, because if people discuss it openly, we'll repeal drug prohibition. The problem is you have all these politicians get tough on crime, and you can vote for me. Oh, it doesn't work. But at least I'm showing that I'm tough on crime. No, but if you try to stand up for people that are using drugs, now you're seen as being soft on crime, and you don't get elected. So again, it's up to us as voters to educate ourselves and to elect people that will actually do something constructive.
1: I agree with you wholeheartedly, Jim. As a matter of fact, there's another synthetic like fentanyl that is out, that is brand new, that is 10 times as powerful.
0: Sure.
1: It's fentanyl, and it's laced in all this junk that people buy on the streets, and it's killing them.
0: It's cheap. China is making huge amounts of money on fentanyl. It's really easy. They can sometimes mail it into the country because it's so small and so potent, and it's caused, again, nobody's going to use fentanyl if you get a repeal drug prohibition, and you'll bring people closer to medical professionals that can help them. It's just transparent. I saw that as a criminal defense attorney. I saw that as a federal prosecutor. I certainly saw that a lot as a judge, and it's just time to get this word out there, and thank you for helping me do it.
1: What would happen? I'm opposed to the usage of drugs, but I think all the laws should be banned. I think the government should set up some depositories or repositories, whatever you want to call these things, dispensaries, and make it available to the people who need medical help, and control it so the stuff doesn't get fentanyl in it and all this other junk.
0: Regulate it, control it, and tax it, by the way, and bring it back under the law. And lots of bad things will stop happening. Just like you say, George, good for you.
1: You wouldn't have to buy it from the streets or any of that stuff.
0: You know, when I was, and this caused me to do it as well, when I was on the bench, if somebody pleads guilty to an offense, they have to give us what we call factual basis. Namely, they have to put in their own words why they're guilty of the offense. And several times I had people pleading guilty to being under the influence of cocaine. So, okay, tell me about it. Well, Your Honor, my drug of choice was marijuana, and unbeknownst to me, my supplier started putting cocaine, laced it with cocaine. I'd smoke it a few times and get hooked. And I think to myself, wait a minute, you know, why would he do that? Why would any human being do that? And the answer is more money. You can make more money off somebody off cocaine than you can marijuana. You're not going to have that happen in a regulated market. And so that caused me to hold my press conference and speak out publicly, because I've never used any form of illicit substance. I do drink alcohol, which is in many ways a poison as well. But bring me closer to medical professionals if I have an alcohol problem, which we do today. We don't do it with regard to cocaine or other drugs, and it's just a shame.
1: Do we have any politicians that would support what you're saying about leniency?
0: The answer is yes, if the voters will support it. That's, again, it's up to us. It's our government. And if it's not working, we have no one to blame but ourselves. We need to be able to reach out and support people that would talk about this. Lots of them understand it. I've spoken to them. They're elected officials, but they wouldn't come close to discussing this publicly because they wouldn't be reelected. They'd be right out of office. You know, the prison guards union's doing very well, thank you very much, and they're pretty strong politically. It's just all kinds of things going on in this world, and we need to address them. We need to discuss them like, Mr. Nuri, you are. Thank you.
1: Well, the mistake so many people make, Judge, is that the fact that because we are opposed to the drug laws does not mean we endorse the use of drugs. We just want to make it safer for those people who unfortunately are taking them.
0: Well, and if you bring people closer to medical professionals, they can help them use fewer drugs. They can help them use less harmful drugs. You know, that's what medical doctors and medical professionals can do. Everyone wins except, you know, the prison guards unions.
1: There was a case of a young woman who broke her ankle, went to the hospital. They put her on opioids to relieve the pain. A doctor came in, did not realize she was taking other opioids, and recommended another one, and the nurse had her on three different opioids, and she died of a heart attack.
0: Ouch. You know, okay, life is complicated. Life happens. That you would have a civil complaint by not her, but her family members. The civil law will help keep those things from happening. But, you know, mistakes do happen, as we all know. We want to reduce them. We want to make them less harmful. And you'll do that by bringing these things back under the law and get rid of those Mexican drug cartels and those 13-year-olds selling marijuana to their friends.
1: Today, Starbucks announced they were closing 250 of their stores. Not a lot of stores compared to what they have, but 250 stores is a lot of stores around this country. Is this a sign of the times?
0: You know, the free market, if you're not making money, you're going to go out of business. And that's what Starbucks is saying. They're not saying they're evil people. In fact, we had a Starbucks across the street from my office. I'm now doing private mediations. And all of a sudden, the area next to them all closed down for reconstruction. And the Starbucks went out of business because all their customers went away. I mean, that's reality. If it isn't working, do something else. And that's what Starbucks is doing, and there's nothing bad about it. It's a good idea.
1: Let's talk about Iran for a second. You brought it up before the break. There's no question the Iranian government was supporting Hamas, Hezbollah, the Houthis, and was working on nukes, and I'm not sure I'd feel comfortable if they had nukes. But why didn't we go around this as a War Powers Act and do something smart, and like you say, and have Congress vote on this without us mired in this mess?
0: And of course, and that's what the Constitution really demands. Okay, the laws have changed a little bit. You can do something now for 60 days. Obviously, you know, if we had the Japanese attacking Pearl Harbor, you're not going to wait for a declaration of war. You're going to defend yourselves. So we give 60 days. But after that, you have to have a declaration of war or the troops have to be withdrawn. And, you know, like you just said, and I think I said before, I think the present government of Iran is a bunch of mobsters, and they don't really lead. They've killed tens of thousands of their own people. You know, they're not working there with the Iranians at heart. They're you know, very, I don't want to say evil people, but they're really doing some bad things. But if you had the president going to Congress publicly and saying, okay, I don't want this government of Iran to have nuclear weapons, I think pretty much everyone in Congress would agree with that. I certainly do. You said you did. You know, our lives would be in jeopardy, in my opinion, if the government of Iran had a nuclear weapon. It would be a very harmful thing, and for other countries as well. So yes, I would fight on that principle. And also, you know, it's important for international trade to have areas open for international trade, like the Straits of Hormuz. So if the president would have said, those are our goals, that's why we're going to enter into this conflict, I think I would vote for it. I think that the Congress would have, and the people of our country would support it.
1: I think so, too.
0: Once we knew what the goals were, once we reach those goals, we can stop the hostilities. It really makes perfect sense, and we should have done it. We should do it right this minute, in my opinion. I hold Congress accountable.
1: The Iranians I know who are citizens in this country are warm, hard-loving, great people.
0: One of my, I call him my brother, is Iranian. His brother is now in Iran still. They're good people. They're honest, good Americans. And I think most people in Iran are. But it's kind of the same thing okay, try it this one, Wound. I think most people would agree with me that Vladimir Putin in Russia has caused his government to do some really criminal things. I just think that's plain true. So what we should do, George, is send our troops at the dead of night into Moscow and kidnap him and bring him to New York for trial. Don't you agree? Now, of course, that's exactly what we did in Venezuela. Full violation of international law. We're not at war with Venezuela. To kidnap a president from their country and bring him here is a criminal act. So are we going to go into Iran and kidnap? Well, we did kill their president, their prior minister, but no.
1: And their Ayatollah.
0: And the Ayatollah, and that's right. I think the world's a better place because Venezuela's doing better now, but it was an act of war. Another act of war. You know, George, if Jack the Ripper were standing on a street corner right here in downtown, wherever you are, we cannot take out a gun and shoot him. Oh, he's a bad man and the rest of that, but he's entitled to, his rights. He's entitled to justice. Same thing with regard to these so-called drug boats in international waters. You know, we are taking our military and exploding them. And how many times have we done that now and we've killed 250 people or something like that? It's an act of war. It's a crime. Who's talking about it? You know, they're entitled to be tried and convicted, but we couldn't even legally board a boat that's in international waters. If they came into our waters, that would be different. But we're doing this, and nobody's saying anything about it. Nonsense. You know, we've got to stand up, discuss these matters. You know, maybe I'm wrong. Okay, let's talk about it. Let's find out why. Let's find out where. Let's find out under what circumstances. But we need to discuss these things, and we're just not doing it. In fact, I'll go so far, I'm on a roll here, I guess, but I still remember, how did we get so polarized as a country? And I look back, what was it, 20 years ago when we all of a sudden had maybe 300 cable TV stations come in, or 200 come into effect, and I thought to myself, wow, this is going to be great. We're all going to get a variety of information. And boy, was I wrong, because now what happened, and you've seen it, you'll have these various stations cater to the biases of their audience. And so you can, in fact, I've done this. I ask our listeners to do this. Sometime there'll be something important that happens in the world. It doesn't matter what or where. Go and listen to five different broadcasts, and they'll all get the names right, but everything else will be different. They're going to skew it to the biases, cater to the biases of their audience. And so we just get more and more polarized. We need a neutral media. That's the answer to most of these questions, like George Nuri is, by the way.
1: That's what we try to do. I'm old school, Jim, but it's the functional way to do it.
0: No, George, you have to work harder. You've got to get more of an impact even than what you have. It's up to you. It's up to all of us. I'm teasing you, of course.
1: We're going to take calls next hour with Judge Jim Gray about life itself. If you could fix one thing about this planet, just one, what would that be?
0: About the planet. If you're to ask me about our government, I could answer that directly. We need to have sunset laws. What does that mean? If Congress is going to empower some bureaucracy to come into power, put a limit on it. Okay, you'll be in power for 5 years, and after 5 years, you have to come back to us and show us, okay, what have you done in the last 5 years? What are your plans for the future? How much have you spent? How much are you planning on spending? And we could look at it. We could, That's what happens in private sector all the time. You know, they'll audit, are we getting our bang for our buck? We don't do that with government, and so these bureaucracies getting bigger, bigger, and certainly more expensive. And my God, Mr. Nuri, what is the legacy that your and my generation is leaving to our children, to our descendants? You know, my children, they're in their 50s now, and they're in some financial trouble because of the government's deficits. $42 trillion the government has a deficit, and my grandchildren are bankrupt. That's the legacy that we're leaving. We need to discuss these things. We need to rein in this government spending and stop these deficit spendings, because now politicians do it. Why not? I won't be here 10 years from now. I'll continue to get elected. It is not politically feasible to say, I'm going to reduce government spending. No, the political theory is, I'm going to increase it. I'm going to give you this free stuff and that free stuff, and that wins votes. It doesn't work, but it wins votes.
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6: News this hour from Town Hall. I'm John Scott. Diesel prices climbing to record highs. In Iowa, the statewide average currently sitting at $6.26 a gallon. Senator Chuck Grassley urging Trump administration to temporarily ban U.S. diesel exports, arguing the move could bring relief to farmers and truckers.
7: Get this price down so it's reasonable for American farmers and American truckers. Don't forget, every product that you use is trucked someplace in the United States. So it's going to protect the consumers as well.
6: President Era is currently considering a ban on diesel exports. A man wounded during the 2024 assassination attempt on the president at a campaign rally in Butler, Pennsylvania, has died. 76-year-old Jim Copenhaver was one of two spectators injured when Thomas Matthew Crooks opened fire. Copenhaver struck by bullets in his arm and abdomen. In consumer news, there's a new recall for some meat products produced by a North Carolina company.
8: More than 83 tons of meat are being recalled across the country because the products were not properly inspected by federal authorities and were shipped out with false inspection stickers. The U.S. Department of Agriculture says the recall impacts more than 167,000 pounds of raw pork, beef, and goat produced by Star Meat Delivery of North Carolina. The USDA says the meat was produced before September 22nd. And has fake inspection stickers bearing establishment number 1363, which has still not yet been approved for the supplier to use. Industry analysts say it indicates that someone was taking a shortcut. I'm Lisa Dwyer.
6: Maui County is bracing for dangerous flooding as Hurricane Nolo nears Hawaii. The Big Island is under a hurricane watch. Some areas could see up to 35 inches of rain. More on these stories from townhall.com.
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6: The UN Health Agency is raising a new warning about the devastating Ebola outbreak in Congo, which it says remains out of control. We hear more on the story from correspondent Ben Thomas. He has this report from Washington.
9: Congo's Ebola outbreaks hit seven provinces with nearly 7,800 confirmed cases, claiming more than 3,700 lives. That according to the latest government figures. And while there have been signs of improvement, including in Ituri province, the epicenter of the outbreak, cases have surged 73% over the past 3 weeks in the eastern province of North Kivu. And the World Health Organization is now warning that Congo's running short of health workers. Although treatment beds are being added daily, WHO officials say the facilities lack the people to operate them. And they note the outbreak is still not under control. I'm Ben Thomas.
6: News and analysis at townhall.com. The world's third smallest country gotten a name change.
10: The Pacific Island country of Nauru has changed its name. Its president, David Ading, made the announcement before the United Nations this week.
11: Our people knew our homeland by one name, Nauru. Today we restore Nauru. We did not make this choice to erase our past. We make it because we honor it. We do so with respect for our history and with gratitude for the journey Nauru has carried us through to our independence and our place on the international stage.
10: Ading says the country's name became Nauru only because its local name was too difficult for foreigners to pronounce. I'm Donna Water.
6: Thursday was World Gorilla Day, an international awareness day dedicated to celebrating gorillas and promoting their protection in the wild. 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

0: And welcome back, George Norrie, with Judge Jim Gray and your calls this hour. Judge, what's interesting about everything we've been talking about so far? None of it is rocket science.
1: You know, pretty much things are straightforward in this world. Once again, George, we just need to discuss them. We need to be able to get in there, talk with each other, listen to each other. In fact, by the way, the word silent and the word listen have the same letters in them. We just need to do that. And again, we need a neutral media that will promote things like that. And again, I don't mean to overdo it, but I applaud you for that effort.
0: Thank you. Let's go to the calls. Let's go to Josh in Pennsylvania, first-time caller to get us started. Josh, welcome to the show.
2: Gentlemen, great show. They always tell Americans, oh, we're going to run out of Social Security money, but they never talk about running out of welfare checks. And I think sometimes the talk and the way they present stuff, it's like to scare people, to put them on the defensive. Oh, tomorrow I'm not going to have any food or anything. To me, those are people who have an agenda. And the way I look at this, people have to be naturally curious. Go out and find out things. Use media. I know that your audience is great because they have a great show here with George Norrie and Coast to Coast. And you have a great guest. And you always get the best out of the guest. But the thing is, if people are just going to just take it for face value that some chicken head politician or somebody in the media is telling them something and it's not true, or it's something that is a one in a trillion chance of ever happening, and they make a big deal out of it. The same thing with artificial intelligence. Trump calls it super intelligence. Listen, that's going to take us into the future. I mean, I could tell you line by line how many things came out invented in this country from the beginning, and they would scare people. Oh, this is this and this is that. And one of the guys in the 1850s said everything that has been invented. That's it. Come on. The guy was, I would say, a million years behind his times. But the thing is, the way we have to look at this now is, as America, we cannot absorb the world coming in here. The whole world wants to come here for our technology. Let's face it, half the world, they go to the bathroom, they got to go outside. Got to go 10, 20 yards outside. Here it's indoors. They never even saw that before, indoor plumbing. So if we don't get a handle on how many people are coming into this country, then we will fall down and slip slide and become a third world country. You can't invite 100 million third worlders into America, and we've done that in the last 70 years, and scratch your head and say, why did we become, you know, a third world country? That we have to look at it from America's perspective. America has to be protected, and we have to protect it. And I also believe, guys, the 65 Immigration Act has got to go. We take it 1.5 million people from the third world legally every single year. Let China, let India, let Japan, let those other countries like Iran, let them explain their immigration policies. You ain't going to get into their country so easy. So that's the way I look at it, folks. And I'll tell you one thing. You know, you have a lot of people now running as communist, socialist. I'll tell you what, that mayor in New York, today he would still be in Uganda selling goat cheeseburgers if Pat Buchanan got elected president, Jim.
0: Interesting take. What do you think, Jim?
1: Well, Josh, you covered quite a few issues there. But, you know, with regard to immigration, we have to bring this under control. The United States people decide who comes in here and who stays here, not them. And we've gotten away from that for decades, a couple of decades. We've looked the other way while people have come into our country. What do we do now? Look, in my view, it's not really that hard. Bring it under the law. Let the word out publicly as much as possible. Hey, if you've been here and you're not fully documented and you've lived a good life, contact the federal government. Let us know where you are, what your name is, and then we'll send you a form to fill out. You can tell us, oh, I've worked here, I've raised my children, I've done a good job. And if that's the case, it'll be verified. And if that's the case, give them a prompt path to citizenship. Bring them into the country. They've been beneficial. Do that. If you don't respond, we can infer that, hey, you have something to hide. You probably don't want to respond. And find the people that are not good actors and deport them. And then Anybody, by the way, that's been deported before that comes back into the country illegally is automatically going to spend 5 years in prison before they're deported again. And bring this under control. We are a nation of immigrants. It works. It's been wonderful, but it's also been terribly harmful for us. So let's figure out, segregate who has helped us, keep them in, keep them be citizens, and the ones that have not, the ones that are drain on us, send them back to from whence they came.
0: Do you think the ICE officers are a little too rough with them?
1: Absolutely, yes. In fact, look, George, if you take people, they're not well trained, and I think it's pretty well established that ICE officers, they put a badge on their shoulder and give them a gun, and then they give them a quota. George, if you have a quota, you have to you arrest 1,000 people a month or whatever it is. Guess what? You're going to arrest a lot of people that should not be arrested. No, they're required. In fact, I had a dream the other night where I saw three men that were speaking Spanish be arrested by four men that hopped out of a regular car, not marked in any fashion. They'd had no uniforms in any fashion. And I stood between them. I said, wait a minute, you have to give these people due process. What is the information you had other than they speak Spanish? And I ended up getting in trouble. But we've got to bring our officers, like I say, do the right thing for the right reason every time. And right now, the ICE officers are under an obligation for a quota, so they're doing things that should not be done. Bring it under control.
0: Good point. East of the Rockies, Jack Willen's with us in Brooklyn, New York. Hi, Jackie. Go ahead.
3: Hi, George. You know, that caller, Steve from Manhattan, great way to go on for 3 minutes with his diatribe about an off topic. If you would allow me, I have both a comment and a question about both topics that you and the judge have been talking about. Regarding the judge, as far as your idea of decriminalizing drug use, we've got the methadone program. How's that been working? Methadone is legal, but it's just substituting one drug for another. And also legalization of marijuana. How's that working? There are more people driving high. They're causing harm to others via traffic accidents. So what about those people's rights? There are others like myself who don't want to be exposed to this, to the smell and breathing in all of that marijuana. So there's no benefit as far as these two programs. They don't benefit the addict, nor do they benefit their families. So I would ask you, Judge, what do you propose will be the benefit of decriminalizing drug use?
1: Thank you, Jackie, and there's questions in many people's minds exactly like that. So good for you. You know, I wouldn't decriminalize. I wouldn't legalize. I would strictly regulate and control. And there's a difference. You know, right now, if you as a person in our country want to get some form of drug, it's available. You know, you can find somebody to sell it to you. So you're still going to smoke your get marijuana smoke or whatever else it is. But if you regulate it and control it, then, for example, you can have restaurants that allow you to smoke marijuana. And boy, I'm not going to that restaurant. You know, you can regulate it and control it and keep this away from us. And then you haven't talked about the drug money. And I tried to do that. But drug money causes all kinds of harm in our society, in our country, and in our world. And then again, you didn't speak about if there's a demand will be met. Your 13-year-old boy is going to sell marijuana and methamphetamine to his 13-year-old comrades. You know, so these are all, it's very complicated. It's life is complicated. I'm sorry to be so blunt with you, but bring it under control. Then you can regulate it and control it, and it'll be far worse. And then also, you know, if you're harming yourself or, you know, you're harming others, if you're harming others by what you're doing, that's a crime. But if you're harming yourself, bring them closer to the medical professionals. So the harm will still be there. It'll always be there. But it'll be far less under what I'm proposing than it is today.
0: Plus, the laced stuff would go away dramatically, the fentanyl and stuff like that.
1: Truly. That's caused by drug prohibition, flat out and simple. People die because of drug prohibition. They die because of the violence caused by the drug money, caused by drug prohibition. Just things we need to discuss. Get my book, and we talk about it, Why Our Drug Laws Have Failed. And by the way, George, you know, if people do want more information on these things, go to my website, which is judgejimgray.com. Gray is G-R-A-Y. I've been fighting that battle all my life. But judgejimgray.com, and you can communicate with me through that if you'd like to as well, and I'll respond to you.
0: And I don't think making something legal generally makes it more accessible, do you?
1: No, it's fully accessible today. You can get any drug you want, any drug you want. If there's demand, the demand will be met. You know, it's by China, by Venezuela, by certainly Mexico. It's there. So let's stop fretting about it. It's going to be there no matter what happens if there's a demand. So let's regulate it, control it, tax it, and stop this violence and stop this unknown quantity and quality stuff. It's really pretty transparent once you start thinking about it.
0: Thomas in La Jolla, California is with us. Hi, Tom. Go ahead.
4: George, thank you for accepting my call. And first, I wish to compliment Tom Danheiser on his daily reports. And I see him as the Edward R. Murrow of, you know, war correspondents. He's one of the best commentators that you can bring on, even over a lot of the other commentators.
0: Thank you, Tom.
4: And Judge Jim Gray, I hope you don't put me in jail for this, but Your Honor, I always appreciate your perspective. My question is, and I'd like to give a comment along with that, but the question, first of all, is there a constitutional basis for jury nullification? And the reason why I bring that up was I was called to jury duty here in San Diego County, and I showed up at the Superior Court. And about a block away from the Superior Court, this man handed me a document, and it was called Your Rights as a Juror. And so I said, can I get a second copy? And he gave me two copies. And I went in, you know, for jury duty, and the judge swore us in and then said, there was a man, and he described the man. He said, did any of you receive a document from him? And, you know, we all raised our hands and said yes. And he said, hand the document over to the bailiff. And I protested. I said, excuse me, Your Honor, this is my property. And he said, do you want to be jailed for contempt?
0: Wow.
4: So I handed over the copy. I didn't tell him that I had a second copy of the document. But I didn't get called for jury duty that time. But I ended up studying this document, which was Your Rights as a Juror, Your Rights to Jury Nullification. And so I was wondering if you could explain to the audience, Your Honor, Judge Jim Gray, what is, if any, the constitutional basis for jury nullification?
1: Okay, and thank you for that, Thomas. And I will not arrest you, so you can rest comfortably. You know, if you are a criminal defendant, you are entitled to the due process of law. And that means you can't be convicted unless a jury of usually 12 people unanimously agrees upon that. If you are a juror and you're bribed, for example, that's a crime. That you cannot do that. But if you listen to the evidence, you listen to the law, and the judge will instruct you, you're required, mandated to follow the law. But if you do that and you decide, no, under these circumstances, I'm going to vote not guilty, that's completely within your right. Now, if you are being influenced by someone else outside the courthouse, you know, you can be questioned by that. In fact, you should be questioned by that. They should look at whatever it was you were reading and say, will you follow the law, Thomas? And I don't know your last name. You live in the slums of La Jolla. Good for you. But, you know, as long as you agree to follow the law and there can be challenges to you by the various parties so that, you know, if they feel you're going to be biased or you're not going to follow the law, they can excuse you. But that's where we are. Again, sorry to be so blunt. Life is complicated, but you don't have a right to jury nullification per se, but you can vote how you feel based upon what you hear is the evidence, what you hear is the law, and there's no repercussions.
0: West of the Rockies, Randy's with us in Reno, Nevada. Hello, Randy.
5: Hey, what's up, George? I just had to tell Judge Gray he must be my reincarnation because I said everything he said word for word on legalizing drugs because I've been in the I'm a graduate of the CCP poor system, and I've been 3 years sober, and
0: good
5: yeah,
0: for you.
5: And I've just been in that life, and you know, people are gonna do what they're gonna do, and why not just, you know, defeat all the drug cartels, take all that money, regulate it, and just no more death. You know, if we can defeat that death with fentanyl by just locking them up in an opium den. And that's all I had to say. And I'm just glad somebody had the same, output.
0: Well, there's a lot there, Randy. As a matter of fact, it would be cheaper, would it not, Judge?
1: Oh, gosh, yes, in so many ways, humanly as well as financially. But, Randy, good for you. PCP is a vicious drug. And if you have been able to overcome that and put it behind you, hands off, good for you. Congratulations. I would quarrel with you on your terms, however. I don't want to legalize any drug. If you think legal, think aspirin. You know, your 12-year-old daughter could buy a case of it. I don't want her to be able to buy any of this stuff. So strictly regulate and control. Not regulate and control. Strictly regulate and control and bring these things back under the law. But, again, putting you in jail for your PCP problem isn't going to help you or anybody else. Regulating, bringing you closer to medical professionals, showing you that you have a choice, showing you that there's a better way. Education and actual work. And then if you're going to take something, by thunder, at least you'll know what it is you're taking, because prior or even right now, if you buy street drugs with PCP, that's a scary thought, put something like that in your body. But good for you, Randy. Congratulations.
0: We're going to come back in a moment with Judge Jim Gray and take final calls with him on Coast to Coast. And again, his website is his name, linked up at coasttocoastam.com.
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1: And I wanted to talk to you anyway about the UFO reports, what you think of them.
2: The best thing about it is it's really exciting. We got complete vindication because basically what happened was is the government admitted that we don't know what these spots, these objects, these bright lights are, but basically you can help the government because the thing we're finding out is government's not that bright and they need our help. So that's where Coast to Coast AM comes in and George Norrie comes in. Because you're going to have people on here that will give the government investigators an idea where to look, how to look, and what to look for. So it really does a lot of validation of the history of this show, and this is a huge step forward to getting to the truth, because for the first time, we have the U.S. government admitting that there's something to this, really admitting there's something to this, and that's the big step for all of us.
3: Hi, I'm Ty Pennington, and this is another one of Ty's tips. Are you tired of looking at your too-small-to-hold-much boring old mantle? Do you dream of a roaring fire beneath an impressive and ornate shelf boasting portraits of the Lord and Lady of the Manor? Sorry, got carried away there. But the thing is, mantles do more than just hang stockings and old photos. They enhance the most prominent feature in the room, the fireplace. And updating a mantle is a pretty simple do-it-yourself project. If you can operate a miter saw with confidence, you're good to go. With all the ready-made decorative moldings available, finding a few to put together with plywood is a snap. Just remember, this thing is going to be above a fireplace, which means it needs to be fire safe. Mantles are an important design element that can noticeably improve the look of the room. It's just what the Lord and Lady of the Manor deserve. That, and maybe front row tickets to Motley Crue.
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4: 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And ultimately, we got disclosure. And you're here to see it, and so am I.
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1: Next hour, our investigative reporter Cheryl Jones joins us as we talk about communicating with souls from the afterlife on Coast to Coast. And then we'll take calls with Cheryl and her guest at the end of the program on Coast to Coast. 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

0: And welcome back to our final segment with Judge Jim Gray. George Norrie back with you. Judge, you've got six books out there and you've got two musicals. Tell me about them.
1: Well, thank you. Well, I talked about my first one about drug laws. Another one was I wrote a book. Basically, it's the only how-to book I'm aware of on judging. It's called Wearing the Robe, and it discusses all the different calendars and what it takes to become a judge, and if you're interested in becoming a judge, that sort of thing. So I'm proud of that. I also wrote one with my wife, Dr. Grace Walker Gray, and it's called 2030 Kids. We are the rising heroes of the planet, and it's a novel talking about the really important issue of school choice, trying to make one thing that we have in our country that is decried is that so many schools, public schools, are failing our children, mostly in the lower economic areas. And so we talk about school choice, namely allow the parents to choose where their government money is going to be spent for the education of their children. And all of a sudden now, as

0: Milton Friedman would say, incentives matter. And the schools would have an incentive to do a better job so that they wouldn't lose students. So 20, 30 kids is out there, and I'm proud of it. Another one is, All Rise, The Libertarian Way with Judge Jim Gray, and that's a more recent one. The theme behind that is, if we employ libertarian values, we will all rise together. What are libertarian values? You know, accountability. You work, you get benefits for what you do. Victimization does not work. You know, oh yes, people, there's some people that are handicapped and the rest, and we'll want to take care of them. But to reward victimization is like going the wrong way in a one-way street. So we talk about those sorts of things in All Rise, The Libertarian Way with Judge Jim Gray. And then, George, for the last, 480 weeks, I've been sending out by email something I call Two Paragraphs for Liberty, and I discuss all kinds of different issues. One is today, I'll send it out this Sunday, called The Pursuit of Happiness, and talk about how we can more generally be happy in our world, which is a good thing. And so I took some of the more interesting of those columns and wrote a book called Two Paragraphs for Liberty. So that's out there too. Another one is the Voter's Handbook, where actually I was writing a column for the Daily Pilot, which is distributed by the Los Angeles Times. And every week I'd write a column there, and I took some of those columns and combined them and wrote a book called A Voter's Handbook, Effective Solutions to America's Problems. So I'm proud of those. One of the musicals, the first one I wrote, is called Americans All, and it's meant to help mentor our children. And you can listen to that and see it, actually, on judgejimgray.com. But it was performed, first of all, by Irvine High School. They took a condensed version and took it to various middle schools and performed it during assemblies. And then the other one, the full-length version, was performed by Vanguard University here, and I'm proud of it. And the second one is called Convention, The Birth of America, and it's about the 1787 Constitutional Convention. It's a musical. We're still trying to get it performed. I think we're getting pretty close to doing that, but it celebrates who we are as a country, but it also holds people accountable. For example, there's a song in there called What About Me? And it begins with the delegates puffing, oh, freedom is what we cry for, brotherhood is what we live, you know, that sort of stuff. Yeah. And then you show a slave, well, what about me? You know, you build your fortune on my back. I can't marry, have my children and keep them stuff. What about me? And you have a woman saying, well, you know, Abigail Adams, well, why should I rejoice? You know, I can't get an education. I can't travel on my own. Why should I rejoice? And so, you know, we hold people accountable. It's there. It's understanding that we've had some problems in our country and still do, but also it should be celebrated and, the 250th anniversary and the rest of that. So I'm proud of these things. I never in my life thought that I would write any book, much less six, but you get this feeling that I have some information. I've been exposed to different things and I want to share it. And that's what causes these books to be written.
1: We've come a long way as a country in spite of the things that could be wrong with it, you know what?
0: Yes. You know, we had slavery, hideous thing. We had segregation, awful thing. We, confined tens of thousands of Japanese Americans during the Second World War. I mean, we've done some bad things, but we're overcoming. We're becoming a better country, becoming a more perfect union, and I'm proud of us. It's probably the most successful country in the history of the world. You know, we are successful. People want to come to America to share the American way. Hooray for that, and bless them.
1: Let's go to final calls. Wildcard line, Bill's with us in Oregon, truck driving. Hey, Bill, go ahead.
2: Hey, George. Hey, Judge Gray. Great show. As you were commenting on Iran, it made me think of something. You know, I spent 25 years in the military. I wasn't always a truck driver. And, you know, in some rather exotic locales around the world. But anyways, it made me think of my time in Afghanistan, in Iraq to a large extent, but especially Afghanistan. There's a difference between law and order and rule of law. And we question, how did the Taliban achieve victory? And then people will say, well, maybe, you know, the Afghan people are all bad. Now, I know that's not true. What I know to be true is judges, which is probably the most important job in any society, in my humble opinion, judges were afraid to go out into the countryside, and there just wasn't, frankly, enough American soldiers to give them protection, and they did not trust their own army to save their lives, right? And what happened is the Taliban was not afraid. They went out into the countryside, and they provided law and order. Not good rule of law, obviously, but law and order. And people generally want order. So if you look at America, how do we convince people? I mean, a dictator can provide law and order, but democracies provide rule of law in theory. How can we convince people in America that rule of law is preferred and that law and order may not be what they think it is?
0: Vladimir Putin has law and order in Russia. You're going to see that in Iran now. You saw that with the Taliban. I mean, I don't like to use the word evil, but they were motivated to do some really, really bad things for religious reasons or whatever else. But United States of America, it's our government. In Afghanistan, it was the Taliban. You know, in Iran, it's the government of Iran. But in our government, it's still ours, Bill, and that's really important stuff. It's easy to pervert justice. It's easy to, you know, put everybody in prison and jail and stuff like they do in many places of the world. But also you have to ask yourself, Bill, and you've been in the military, and thank you for that. Gosh, you're both in Iraq and Afghanistan. You've been around. But, we have to decide in our country. We can't bring democracy to the world. You know, there's only so much we can do. Yes, I mean, Bill Clinton sent our troops over to Croatia and that sort of area because there was just a pogrom going on. They were just butchering people. And there comes a time, if you're a civilized person, you can't stand by and allow that to happen. But we're doing it so much. You know, we sent our troops into Cambodia, into Vietnam, Afghanistan, Iraq. I mean, it just goes on. And it just doesn't work that we have to decide again. The declaration of war is critical. That makes the president describe what the problem is and describe what the goals are. I think you would agree. And that at that point, we can vote on it. If we vote in it for Congress, the people will support it by and large. And then we reach those goals and we can withdraw. We can stop the hostilities. That's the Constitution, and it works. We need to follow it.
1: Let's go to Mayette in New York. Hello, Mayette.
3: Yes, thank you so much, George, and to Tommy for his graciousness. Judge, I have some comment. First of all, you warm my heart because when George had on Amber Gale, the Sacred Heart of Listening, and then in order to, since her book was going to be somewhat delayed, I started with Kay Lindahl's book, The Art of Sacred Listening, and I kind of put together what you said about silence and listening being very much the same thing and how you know when you have a true friend. But I want to tie my question to some personal experience. I can't remember, maybe it was last year or just before. I found it was called the Center for Peace, something like that, and it was a mediation center, and it concerned about some people involved in my housing that have caused much havoc and seem to resent me and be envious of me because of who I am and arts-oriented. And much later today at about 4, I'm going to virtually be in Huntsville, Alabama, at the NAPRA, National Alliance of Rights, Protection, and Advocacy, talking about the situation. And I want you to clarify what mediation is and whether one has to adhere to what the mediator decides. And the second question is, I first heard you telling me about Dr. Sam, oh my goodness, I'm blanking on his last.
1: That's okay. We'll only have time for one anyway, Maya. What do you think of mediation, Judge?
0: Well, Maya, for the last 17 years, I've been in, private mediator. And mediation is different than trial. It's different than arbitration. There, I have the ability to listen to evidence and then make a decision and have it be a judgment. In mediation, it's all voluntary. So I tell people to use a baseball analogy in mediation because they're there voluntarily. You're going to give up your right today to hit a home run because the other side's not going to agree to you doing that. That isn't going to happen. You also give up your right to strike out because you're not going to agree with that. So we're talking ground rule double. We're talking compromise because it has to be voluntary. Both sides have to agree upon it. Now I can encourage them. I can explain why they have some problems that maybe they hadn't thought of before. But when it comes down to it, I look at the party and say, you are the decision makers. Personally, I think if you make a good business decision that you should do such and such or get into this area, because right now you're not in the area at all. But mediation, like you were saying, Mayad, and thank you for it, is voluntary. You're trying to bring people together for dispute resolution. Notice what the noun I'm using is resolution, not solution, because most human problems at that point don't have a solution. You know, if you had lack of communication, they had people who were hitting each other, the solution would be to turn the clock back and talk with each other and keep from being hit. And we can't do that. So it's only a resolution. You know, some drunk driver hits you. I can't help that. All I can do is basically have them give you some money, terminate this dispute, and get on with your life. And so we try to do that in the court system, but now I'm doing it privately. And it's very gratifying to help people put these disputes behind them.
1: Next up, Joe in Boston's with us. Hey, Joe, go ahead.
4: Thank you, George, for taking my call. Thank you, retired Judge Jim. I have cancer. I want to thank all the coast-to-coast people. I wish I'd gotten on earlier. I have a few comments. I know we disagree on the drug because it's horrible. It's in my apartment, the marijuana judge. But and I want to compliment you on the Supreme Court. Corporations are not entities. You're right. And can you help private people in mediation? Because the reason I'm asking, because I want to record a procedure in the hospital.
5: Well, I am.
4: It's a surgery procedure, but the hospital doesn't want me to record it. But the doctor said it's okay, so can you be of some help in this matter? I could send you an email. And are your books on audio? And I'm going to say hi to all the Coast to Coast listeners, and I'll take your answer off the air.
1: All right, thanks, Joe.
0: Okay. Yeah, I can't give legal advice anyway, Joe, but thank you and good luck to you.
1: Absolutely. Next up, let's go to Don in Alberta, Canada. Hello, Donald. Go ahead.
6: Hi, George. Hi, Doctor.
1: Judge
6: Gray. Yeah, sorry. You know, when I look at all the statistical data that's coming out of the state, the chemicals in the food isn't food anymore, won't harden the power grid, fentanyl is pouring in the door. What I was shocked is, like, even in Canada, we've had multi-million dollar labs come in, and the Chinese found out now that the Chinese actually show up and after they import all the precursors, they're supplying the technical advice to, and training the people here. So from my perspective, it almost looks like a deliberate attempt to destroy the foundation of the United States, to weaken the nation.
1: Now, I'm sure there are some that want to weaken us, Judge.
0: Well, and that's certainly true. We're a threat to a lot of people like Vladimir Putin or the Iranian government. But, you know, Don, what you raise is important. We need to understand that there. But money is corrupting. And that's for so many of our problems. The money is there for people to do terrible things, to harm other people, you know, to kidnap, to do whatever. So we need to bring the rule of law into it. Yes, there are people around the world that would like to hurt the United States because they will make money on it. But a lot of people, more than any other place in the world, people want to come to the United States because they want to live the American dream. And I'm proud of us for that. And we need to focus on that, on our successes. Yes, we're not perfect, far from perfect, but I again think in many ways we're in better shape today than we were 10 or 20 years ago, and we're going to be in better shape 10 or 20 years from now as long as we keep educating our voters and the voters take things seriously and take them into account, just like, Don, I think you are, and congratulations, and thank you for that.
1: Always a pleasure having you on the show, Judge. Judge Jim Gray, his website again is his name, linked up at coasttocoastam.com. Up next, investigative reporter Cheryl Jones joins us as we talk about communicating with the other side.
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0: Hi, registered pharmacist Ben Fuchs here. I've been studying healthy bodies for 35 years, and what I've got to tell you may shock and surprise you, but if you listen up, it may change your life.
1: The Tennessean ran an article calling the bounty of the Coccus nucifera tree, better known as coconut, the new orange, noting that the hard-shelled fruit is becoming highly regarded as a multifunctional, highly nutritious, and delicious food. In fact, in the world of medicinal foods and plants, few substances have more helpful properties than the tropical coconut. The coconut is a fatty fruit. In fact, it's over 10% fat, most of which is saturated. As it turns out, coconut oil, the common term for coconut fat, is really, really good for you. It contains several forms of heart-friendly vitamin E, including hard-to-get tocotrienols, which are particularly important for heart health. Most of the fat, almost two-thirds, in coconut oil is in the form of something called medium-chain triglycerides, or MCTs, which are easy to assimilate even for folks with fat malabsorption issues, and they can help provide quick energy. MCTs are so easy to absorb, they're also found in human breast milk, where they provide infants with readily digestible energy. More recently, coconut has been shown to have beneficial effects on blood fats and cholesterol levels, and on blood glucose, and for athletic performance. And some coconut constituents have antimicrobial properties that can be used to improve internal yeast infections. In fact, researchers have found that coconut oil compounds were effective at killing 52 different fungal organisms, including candida. Pharmacist Ben here, urging you to go to KSCOHealth.com to order Beyond Tangy Tangerine, the Healthy Start Pack, and other nutritional supplements that I personally use and recommend. 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
3: News this hour from Town Hall, I'm John Scott. Residents along the northeast coast are bracing for an early season nor'easter this weekend.
4: Forecasters say the storm, usually a late fall phenomenon, is currently building strength off the mid-Atlantic coast and is expected to head north toward New England. States from North Carolina to Maine are bracing for coastal flooding, beach erosion, and power outages caused by gusty winds. The worst effects are expected Friday night through Sunday, when storm surge could top 3 feet and wind gusts could hit 60 miles per hour. Rich Thomason reporting.
3: Powerful Hurricane Polo sending bands of heavy rain across Mexico's Pacific coast. Polo forecast to maintain major hurricane strength as it skirts Mexico's coast with rain and strong winds. Along with rain, Polo was also expected to cause life-threatening surf conditions, including rip currents along the southwestern Mexican coast and parts of Baja California. Nolo is the latest hurricane in the Pacific Ocean. It's expected to intensify and make a turn toward Hawaii's Big Island. The Big Island could see up to 35 inches of rain. A federal judge delaying a ruling on a proposed settlement involving Paramount's merger with Warner Brothers Discovery and 12 state attorneys general. That's despite expectations that a deal was essentially done.
5: On Thursday, U.S. District Judge Araceli Martinez-Olguin says she wants more information from attorneys before deciding whether to approve the settlement. California Attorney General Rob Bonta announced on Monday that a deal had been reached, appearing to clear a major hurdle for Paramount Skydance's $111 billion acquisition of Warner Brothers Discovery. But the judge's decision today puts the proposed merger on hold. She says she'll issue her ruling in due course. I'm Sharon Reardon.
3: More on these stories from Town Hall.
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3: Another handgun has been found inside another New York City school.
7: It started with a brawl between two students Thursday morning at Cambria Heights Academy on 91st Avenue in Hollis, Queens. After the fight broke up, staff found an unattended backpack. They opened it up and found a handgun with an extended clip in a candy wrapper and 14 bullets. The high school does not have a metal detector. No arrests have been made. In New York, I'm Andrew Whitman.
3: A Texas court has rejected a ruling that a woman on death row for 18 years is innocent of capital murder in the killing of her 2-year-old daughter. That majority decision by the Texas Court of Criminal Appeals leaves Melissa Lucio on Texas death row. She nearly escaped execution in 2022 when the same court ordered a review of her case 2 days before her scheduled lethal injection. News and analysis at townhall.com. KFC opening a new kind of restaurant can help it reclaim some of its lost market share. Bob Agnew has more.
8: The Kentucky-born brand opened a restaurant in Texas on Thursday to serve as a test lab for new ideas. It's called Open House. The restaurant serves breakfast and offers table service. The menu features new drinks and an expanded lineup of tenders and sauces, as well as new side dishes like fried green beans. Restaurant market research company Technomic says KFC's share of U.S. chicken chain sales fell from 20% back in 2015 to just 8% last year. Bob Agnew reporting.
3: Newark has sued the prediction market Polymarket. It argues the platform is an unlicensed gambling operation and wants a judge to block the company from operating in the state. The lawsuit, the latest legal challenge from the state moving to rein in popular betting apps that allow people to place wagers on just about anything, including sports, weather. More on these stories at townhall.com.
9: 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Now it's survival of the healthiest with the strongest immune system. Tune in so I can walk you through some of the best things that you can do to boost your immune system, reduce brain fog, increase your energy, and have an amazing life. Tune in this Saturday, 1 o'clock on KSCO for McCollum Wellness Radio.

Opinions expressed on the following program are not necessarily those of KSCO staff, management, or advertisers. If something is said with which you disagree, please let us know by writing to us at comments@ksco.com.

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1: Up next, our investigative reporter Cheryl Jones joins us with an incredible story of the possibility of communicating with the afterlife. Make sure you're part of the program. 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

0: And welcome back to Coast, George Norrie with you. Our investigative reporter, Cheryl Jones, has been a news anchor and meteorologist for CNN and the Weather Channel. She has interest in conspiracies and the mysteries and has the honor of being the only TV journalist to be both a news anchor and degreed meteorologist at the network level. Today, we've got an amazing story, which we'll talk about soon. Cheryl, welcome back. How are you?
1: Well, I'm fine, George. How are you doing?
0: I'm doing great. What's new with you?
1: Oh, just a little bit of everything. Too much to go into. Everything is so busy these days. Have you noticed?
0: There's Oh, my gosh. It doesn't stop.
1: You can't even keep up with the news anymore. What's happening?
0: You can't keep up with the weather either. This is where your degree comes in.
1: I know. There's a storm over there on the Mid-Atlantic coast, and it's going up to the northeast, and it's promising to kind of mess up a lot of weather on the coastal areas there from the Mid-Atlantic states on northeast up to the New England coastal area. So a lot of wind, some heavy rain, but still, you know, still mild for, you know, a hurricane season. So looks like everything eventually will calm down.
0: When they talk about El Niños and El Niñas, La Niñas, what does that mean?
1: Well, that's just a specific area with El Niño development that is just seasonal and it's regional. And, you know, it has to do with it's a phenomenon of warm Pacific waters, so to speak. And it is something that is a shift in wind and water currents across the Pacific, and it can cause flooding in the South American desert. And if it stalls and dries up the monsoon, you'll have some weather in other parts of the world, like even in Indonesia and India. But it's all about the atmospheric circulation patterns, and if it gets too intense, it promotes hurricanes and typhoons in the Pacific. And even knock them down over the Atlantic. And so sometimes even the fish populations in one part of the ocean might be affected and kind of go into some strange activity or movement, while others spread out beyond their usual territory sometimes in those things.
0: What causes so many areas, Cheryl, to flood so quickly, like Virginia? They got lambasted.
1: Well, that's where a storm system will stall over an area, and if it stalls, there's no movement. If there's no movement, the rain continues. It's in a low-pressure system in a counterclockwise cyclonic development, and if it stalls, it's just going to continue to drop rain over the same area, obviously. What you need is the high pressure to come in behind it and to clear it on out and move it on out, and for the water source to draw up. Now, if the storm center is over the water, then obviously that adds to the fuel, and if there's the warm air mixed in there, then that adds to it. So it's all a complex puzzle that's going on in our upper atmosphere.
0: Pretty dramatic stuff, though, isn't it?
1: Yes, it's not something you really want to be in the middle of, although we have, I mean, it's normal. It's a balance of everything in the atmosphere. Eventually, sometimes they're far too severe and bring weather that we don't want, which causes a lot of damage and destruction. So we just have to keep an eye on them and hope for the best and get out of the way when they're really bad.
0: Exactly. Cheryl, tell us about this incredible story of trying to communicate with the afterlife.
1: Well, we're going to have to get our cell phones squared away. We're going to go, you know, try to call heaven. But this is really, really something. My guest tonight is Dr. Gary Swartz. And he has been working on this particular area of research for nearly 30 years. And his book that he has out now is not just any book on the afterlife or any update on what he calls the soul phone, but it is the culmination of 30 years of his university-based research, laboratory research with clinical involvement as well. And It's about consciousness and what he calls higher consciousness, with technology and the soul phone device working together with that. In other words, some AI could work together to make communication with the dearly departed on the other side in the afterlife possible. In the research, they refer to people on the other side as post-material persons, PMP. So you may hear that throughout the interview. But anyway, his new book title tells it all, and that's titled The Soul Phone Experiments, Breakthrough Scientific Evidence of Spirit Communication and Collaboration. And that means a lot. He even consults with what he calls the A-Team, the Spirit Team, including some famed historical figures and geniuses with some surprising names that you might recognize. Here now is part one of our conversation.
2: Dr. Swartz, thank you so much for making us your first big stop here on Coast Tonight. And after nearly 30 years of research and development in the making, you say now the time has finally come to release your full body of groundbreaking research of the afterlife that you feel could change the whole world. And it's all finally in your new book. You've got many, but this is the one you've been working on. Dr. Swartz, that's a pretty heavy lift. Congratulations on getting to this point.
3: Thank you very much. It's really a pleasure to be with you.
2: Now, the title of your book tells the whole story, The Soul Phone Experiments, Breakthrough Scientific Evidence for Spirit Communication and Collaboration. Break this down for us.
3: Well, first of all, the term soul phone is a sort of a general term that we use to refer to the development of state-of-the-art technology that can enable us to both detect the presence of, engage in communication with, and now collaborate with people who have, quote, physically died, i.e. transitioned, and are now in what we call a post-material state. So we refer to these people as post-material persons, and we, of course, are then for material persons.
2: Now, what does a soul phone do? Can you call heaven or someone on the other side?
3: The answer is, not yet, if what you mean is, do we have a practical device that one could use for communication? What we have is, and I would say, which is part of the reason for publishing the book now, that we have definitive proof of concept evidence that not only is survival of consciousness real, and there are many different areas of research that all point in this direction, but the addition of the use of state-of-the-art technology to detect the energy of spirit takes this research to another level. And we're at the stage where we can say not only can we document that this can be used for communication and collaboration, but that it points the way for developing something that would result in a practical communication device.
2: Dr. Swartz, what makes the soul phone different from other methods some people say they use to communicate with those you call post-material persons through Ouija boards, channeling, telepathy, angels, or spirit guides?
3: Here we're using state-of-the-art technology under highly controlled experimental conditions, and it's the electronics which is detecting the energy of spirit directly. But what's fundamentally different about things like Ouija boards or what's called channeling, which has been observed in the scientific literature and in the lay literature for over 100 years and goes back in history all the way into the Bible, is that now we're using technology so that we're not depending on a person's motor skills, that is a material person. Their body could be, for example, potentially manipulated by a spirit to move a piece of material, a pointer on a board, or for a person to be able to hear and get impressions and type on a computer.
2: Dr. Swartz, you say your extraordinary experiments on the Soul Phone Project have led you to breakthrough scientific evidence for spirit communication and collaboration, along with the help of individuals you call the A-Team or your Spirit Team. This team includes some pretty famous historical figures, including Harry Houdini, Tesla, Thomas Edison, and even a longtime friend of Coast, the late, great Edgar Mitchell. Tell us about that.
3: The very simplest way to think about this is that we work with a team of individuals who we call the A-Team, and these PMPs who actually work with the technology to demonstrate their presence, their communication, and their collaboration. They can, by following our instructions, which are rigidly given on PowerPoint under controlled conditions, that they can answer specific questions which not only show that they're here and that they can collaborate, and that is they can literally participate in the process, but they can verify that they have normal conscious experience. So they're actually given tests, or probably the most important in terms of the verification that specific PMPs are working with us is that we create what we call a personal identification test, where they're asked specific information about their personal lives, including their mothers and their fathers' names and where they were born and their education and what they've done in their lives and also how and when they died. And these are all presented as true-false kinds of questions. And every test would contain two items, one of which we knew was accurate for the person to identify themselves, and the other one we knew didn't apply to that person. And by asking these multiple questions and then getting the average of all their responses, we could see if they could, quote, pass the test or not.
2: Your team also works with your verified mediums who have to pass very strict testing. Your wife, Rhonda Swartz, is the lead medium in this group. Dr. Swartz, how can you get scientific evidence from psychic mediums? How does that work?
3: Good question. First of all, 20 years ago, I published a book called The Afterlife Experiments, titled Breakthrough Scientific Evidence for Life After Death. And in that book, I shared multiple experiments where we were able to document under controlled conditions that some mediums were real, that some people who claimed to be mediums could actually receive accurate information about deceased people, formerly physical people, which could not be explained as being due to fraud or magic tricks or statistical guessing or cueing from the experimenter or any of these other conventional explanations. So you had these research protocols which could allow us to determine that some mediums are for real. Now you work with these individuals, the mediums who have been verified, where they communicate with the AT members, and then we verify that if they claim that Harry Houdini, for example, is here and he's working with the equipment, that we can then give them tasks where Harry has to identify himself. He has to independently verify that he is who he is.
2: How did Houdini get involved with the Soul Phone Project?
3: It's very interesting about how these people, post-material persons, ended up finding their way to us. It's not that we sought them out. And this goes back to my earliest mediumship research, where I was working with evidential mediums, so people who claimed to be evidential, who we were able to verify. And they would claim, for example, they'd say, oh, by the way, Gary, Einstein is here, and he has messages for humanity and for you. Now, when I first heard such a claim, I found it sort of impossible to believe. Yes, these people were getting accurate information about deceased loved ones, but were they really speaking with someone like Albert Einstein? And why would he want to speak with me? But as I worked ever more closely with these people under ever more stringent conditions, I became forced by the totality of the evidence to, quote, give them the benefit of the doubt. And I began to realize that if I was in Einstein's shoes, and if I cared about humanity, and if I had messages for humanity, and maybe also for one of the courageous or foolish scientists who are addressing this question, which is me, Albert doesn't have any choices in the world about who he could go to. There are virtually no academic scientists who would take this kind of statements by mediums seriously, and there were very few of them who were working with mediums in the first place.
2: That's so interesting because you came from the classic Harvard, Yale, mainstream scientist background through all of your years of study. So how did your colleagues respond to you doing this type of research?
3: First of all, I was a mainstream scientist, meaning I was trained as a Western materialist, physiological, neurophysiological type individual. I was also raised in essentially a Reformed Jewish home where I was, by all definitions, at those days, an atheist and skeptic. My writing partner in those days referred to me as an Orthodox agnostic. He used to like to use that phrase. Because whether the question was, is there gravity or is there God? My response is, I don't know. Could be yes, could be no. Show me the data. I'm open. And it wasn't until my time at Yale where I began to be led to the idea that maybe the materialist perspective that I had assumed was true might not be the whole story. And that opened me up to the idea that there might be a greater reality and that I should respond to it if the evidence and life circumstances led me there.
2: Dr. Swartz, we've talked about your extraordinary A-team, but you work with another group of still living individuals that's essential to your soul project experiments. Tell us about your B-team.
3: Well, we refer to the B-team as us, myself, Rhonda, members of our expanded evidential research medium team, various engineers and colleagues, most notably Mark Pitstick, who's been a major colleague and developed a website called Soulproof and talks about the Soul Phone Project. So there's a group of us who we've worked with here in the physical who are actively devoted and collaborate with the A-team to develop these kind of devices that have to be ultra-sensitive and also have to deal with signal processing of those signals so you can increase the signal-to-noise ratio.
2: Now, this is a whole new world-changing concept. If it works out in the way that you hope it will, what do people need to know most?
3: Okay, well, the least they need to know is that by the use of this technology, under the experimental conditions that we are collecting the data, that it's sort of the last piece of evidence that we currently have, which complements all the other areas, including near-death experience and deathbed visions and terminal lucidity and so on, all these different areas and interpersonal, direct personal communication called after-death communications, that this particular technology makes such a strong case for the reality, and I will say this, for the apparent reality of life after death. And in the book, I talk about what I call the four R's, which is we take on the responsibility of engaging in rigorous, rational, responsible reasoning. And when you go through that process, you come to the conclusion that there is no physical death. There's no death. There's a physical death of the body, but there's no physical death. And therefore, the whole notion of what we mean by life and what we mean by love and the implications for taking a long view of ourselves and our relationship to other people and to the world and to the greater reality becomes so fundamental that it changes the way you think about virtually everything when you deeply think about it.
2: So you're saying this is the last piece of a big puzzle, that this is the piece that really brings everything together and puts it in total perspective.
3: That's what I am proposing. I see this as the tipping point evidence.
0: He's a great interview, isn't he, Cheryl?
1: Yes, he is. And it is so intriguing because he literally has been working on this for nearly 30 years. Through university-based research, clinical research, and with the A-team and the B-team, and the A-team are those on the other side who he refers to as post-material persons, and those who work here with him, the B-team on the earthly plane, are all kinds of people with engineers, computer experts, and just a whole list of people that he's worked through over the years. So it's pretty amazing how all of this is now finally coming together with a combination of technology and the higher level of consciousness that he refers to, which a former guest of mine, Susie Ward, kind of used that particular method to communicate with her son by sitting down at the computer and regularly typing down information that she received from him. So what Dr. Swartz and his team are doing are adding technology to that possibility.
0: It's great technology. We'll be back with part two with Cheryl's interview in just a moment.

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1: And I wanted to talk to you anyway about the UFO reports, what you think of them.
2: The best thing about it is it's really exciting. We got complete vindication because basically what happened was is the government admitted that we don't know what these spots, these objects, these bright lights are, but basically you can help the government because the thing we're finding out is government's not that bright and they need our help. So that's where Coast to Coast AM comes in and George Norrie comes in. Because you're going to have people on here that will give the government investigators an idea where to look, how to look, and what to look for. So it really does a lot of validation of the history of this show. And this is a huge step forward to getting to the truth. Because for the first time, we have the U.S. government admitting that there's something to this. Really admitting there's something to this. And that's the big step for all of us.
0: Classic Cuts.
3: Getting musicians to find a song's groove requires the right mindset and the space to stretch out. For John Fogerty, that's just the way he writes. He calls it the key to Creedence Clearwater Revival's Born on the Bayou.
4: I seem to write songs that leave room for a groove so that it's more than just words and melody. There's musicians with a groove. And you don't just get that by plugging in and starting. You have to get, it's like a good pair of Levi's. You just got to kind of settle in there, and everybody knows, well, now it's, we're heading up to the bridge, or we're heading up to the, you know, there was some sort of psyching up involved to get to the peak where we did Born on the Bayou, you know, and that certain groove was hit that time.
0: What blinding flash of brilliance is on Coast to Coast AM tonight?
1: 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And then it's those Friday night into Saturday morning open lines that you get right here on Coast to Coast AM.
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1: It's time to congratulate you for your efforts to get a UFO UAP disclosure. 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
5: That's what you have to do if you're an activist. 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And history, we'll look back and go, this radio show put this issue on over and over again. And ultimately, we got disclosure. And you're here to see it, and so am I.
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2: That's true. 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
4: Hi, I'm Tom.
5: Hi, I'm Jennifer. What brings you here?
4: Yeah, I'm here to meet someone who understands me.
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4: 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But can't seem to find anyone who gets it.
5: Oh, well, nice to meet you, Tom. I gotta go.
4: Okay, guess that's not your cup of tea. You sure?
5: Very. Good luck with that.
4: I can't meet anyone when I'm out, and I really can't find a website for my unique interests. 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
4: Paro what dot what? Who are you?
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0: And welcome back to Coast, George Norrie, along with Cheryl Jones. Cheryl, have you always been a believer in the afterlife?
1: Well, for when I was younger, of course, I never thought about it as an issue. You just, if you're brought up in that environment, you just accept it as a possibility, but you really don't take it as seriously as you do as you get older and learn more about it and learn more about other people's experiences and so on. So I suppose you could say yes to a certain degree, but certainly it intensifies and evolves as you get older.
0: But you had your doubts.
1: Well, it always seems so far-fetched, and a lot of people have doubts. A lot of people have fear of this communication, or they think it's demonically possessed. And I've talked with Dr. Swartz about that, and he has very good answers. So you just have to take in the information and decide for yourself what you want to believe. And that's why he was surrounded, as a mainstream scientist, he was surrounded as he evolved in his professional career through Yale and Harvard and so on, that he was not swimming with the fish in the same way everybody else was. And so he had a lot to prove. So he kept his research quiet for many, many years and vowed to himself that eventually, if he could gather enough scientific evidence, that he would share what he learned to the rest of the world. And that's what he's doing tonight, George, with this book that has the documentation of all of the cell phone research, the combination of the technology they've developed with the engineers they've worked with, and the level of research with higher consciousness. He feels that now the time is right to share what he has learned through all of this with the public.
0: All right, well, tell us about part two.
1: Well, in part two, we'll be talking more about the A-team, the spirit team, as he calls it, and a little bit more about their roles and how they work.

0: together to come up with the research that they come up with in separate laboratories, in controlled, independent situations. And it is very, very amazing. He'll also talk about a medium that was able to sketch people that were yet to be identified in the project. That their sketches, look, if you look in the book, you'll see how close to reality, and that's Einstein and even our late great friend Edgar Mitchell were two of those particular subjects. And also a lady called Susie, and he'll tell an interesting story about that. So there's a lot going on here in the second segment. So without further ado, let's listen now to part two of our conversation.
1: Dr. Swartz, as a scientist trained at established mainstream institutions like Harvard and Yale, was there any specific piece of data, information, or evidence that first convinced you that you were interacting with someone on the other side, with what you call post-material consciousness, rather than maybe it just being an equipment glitch or something?
2: There was a critical piece of evidence, which I published in a 2010 paper in the peer-reviewed journal called Explore. And in this paper, originally when I was referring to these hypothesized spirits, I referred to them by number, but there were a number of them, and the editor was getting confusing. He said, could you just give them names? So I gave them first names. What I didn't share with the editor was that I was going to use the first names of the actual PMPs that we were working with. And the PMP that was in the third experiment, he was so good at this, and he was so interested in Morse code, that I asked him if he could figure out a way to use what's called the silicon photomultiplier, which is a device that detects single photons of light in a pitch black environment, that he was able to increase with his intention so you could measure increase in photons when he was trying to do so. I asked him if there was a way that he could figure out how to use this equipment to make a yes response or a no response. And what I discovered was, if you looked at a five-minute trial and you're measuring bursts of these photons, that for the yes trials, the bursts occurred more in the first half of the trial, and the second half, it was very low. And for the no trials, the first part of the trials were low, and the second parts showed the burst. What varied was the placement of the photon bursts. It was the very beginning, first evidence that you could use this as a yes-no communication. Now, the person's name that was attached to that experiment was Harry. And I vowed that someday, if the research justified it, I would reveal the very first soul phone type experiment that I actually published, that one of the featured PMPs in that experiment was, in fact, Harry Houdini.
1: Was that your aha moment?
2: The aha moment was not that he came. The aha moment was that he would be the kind of person who would figure out how to be able to do this kind of thing, and that he could then not only achieve that as a surprising piece of powerful experimental evidence, but I could subsequently, because of the work continued, I could definitively, and I share this all in the book, about how I became convinced that it was indeed Harry Houdini. But when you ask me what was the first piece of data that startled me to say, wow, this could be real, the exemplar was, curiously, Harry Houdini.
1: That's mind-blowing. Dr. Swartz, how are these experiments and evidence accurately verified, and why do you put your total confidence in the fact that the science is valid?
2: That's a very good question. There are a couple of reasons. Number one, we don't report or publish anything unless we've been able to replicate it multiple times. And then the second stage is to be able to develop a paradigm where other individuals can collaboratively be able to co-replicate the findings. The heart of science is first and foremost replication. The second is that we continually upgrade the experiments to add ever more controls to rule out potential alternative hypotheses. And when you read about some of the latest experiments that we've done, the level of controls, I stand in awe of the fact that these experiments do what the evidence clearly indicate that they did. And in an important paper that will be coming out this winter in the Journal of Scientific Exploration, which is a peer-reviewed scientific journal, we're reporting the results of six independent experiments. They're all done in my laboratory, but with collaborating individuals, where we replicate the same effect over and over. And when you see enough replication and it's done with sufficient controls, and when your peers can't find flaw with the design and so on, that gives you increased confidence. For us, it has to be replication of experiments so that you have what's called a conditional probability or a compounded probability. If I were going to release something that I thought was going to be a practical device, it would have to be accurate at least 95% of the time in order for it to be a practical and reliable technology.
1: Dr. Swartz, a lot of people feel like something like this goes against God and the Bible. How does this cell phone technology of communicating with the departed fit in with God and the Bible?
2: That is a profound question. On the one hand, we have, going back to before the Christian era, we have the notion of oracles and people who could see the future and communication with higher realms, such as what we called angels, which were, you know, messengers of a universal mind, of a one God, and so on. And the findings that the technology adds to this whole breadth of work, first of all, provides scientific support for the existence of core principles that are in common above virtually all religious perspectives. And what I can say is that this is an opportunity to be able to both celebrate the efforts that early humans made to try to understand the greater reality. And at the same time, it gives us the opportunity to go beyond what we knew before. And humanity has advanced so much in its knowledge that we need to catch up with our spirituality to complement the knowledge that we have.
1: How could the cell phone experiments change both earthly lives and lives of what you call the post-material persons, those on the other side?
2: Again, a very deep question, but the very quick response is the first thing that it does is it eliminates one of the most fundamental fears that humans have, which is the fear of death. And the fear of the unknown is very scary. But when you discover that your very essence continues, and what holds and connects people is love and compassion, that's what almost virtually all the research points in that direction. And it's hard to live your life as you did before once you can look forward to that great possibility.
1: And you believe that your research proves and gives scientific evidence that consciousness does survive after death, and not only that, that certain features like memory, feelings, ability to express oneself also survive.
2: Yeah, I would say that I am so forced by the totality of the data to reach that conclusion that I would be lacking in integrity if I were to continue to stand on the fence of doubt about that question.
1: Regarding the A-team, your spirit team that included Houdini and Albert Einstein, Tesla and Thomas Edison, and even Edgar Mitchell, if the cell phone experiments are strictly double blind, how can you scientifically verify the specific identity of these famed historical figures rather than just a random, anonymous, energetic presence, and that it's not demons in disguise or expert deceivers that might be triggering the switch?
2: The two primary ways is, number one, we invite specific PMPs to take a personal identification test. And the only way that they could pass that test is if they know all the detailed information about their lives versus the control items. A second level, which I've reported as the most compelling mediumship research, was research where a particular woman who remained anonymous, who was trained in the engineering sciences, claimed that she had been a medium, that she could see spirits since she was a child, and she had a background in sketching. And she emailed me with a sketch of a woman named Susie Smith. She said that Susie had come to her, and by the way, this woman apparently knew Susie when Susie was alive, and that Susie had come to her with specific messages, and I had never met a medium before who spontaneously emailed me and said they could sketch a PMP. So I asked her if she would email me the sketch. And when I looked at the sketch, it was extraordinarily similar to a photograph that I had taken of Susie shortly before Susie transitioned. So the question then became, well, how would we know if this medium is for real? Because maybe she looked that up and found that one picture on the internet. And so we did a very clever design, which we call the double deceased paradigm, where one deceased person brings another deceased person to a medium under blinded conditions. So the experiment was as follows. Rhonda, who is an evidential medium, asked Susie if she'd be willing to go back to this secret medium, the anonymous medium, and bring a member of our team with her, The medium would then attempt to sketch this person, and the medium would not know who it was that we invited. She would then email me the sketch like she had at Susie's, and then we would look to see whether or not the sketch matched the person that we had invited. And we did that experiment 8 or 9 times. And the bottom line was that in every case, when we invited a particular PMP and she didn't know even who was a member of the A-team, less who we were inviting, the facial features that she drew looked very similar to the people that we invited.
1: Dr. Swartz, you're in the proof of concept stage right now with the Solfone project, as I understand it. What's the realistic timeline for transitioning from bulk laboratory prototypes to a consumer-ready Solfone that a grieving person or family can use reliably at home?
2: Well, let's separate that question into 2 sub-questions. The first question, which is the core one from an engineering point of view, is when will it go from being impractical but proof to practical and usable? And the answer is, I don't know. The breakthrough could occur next month, or it could be a year from now, it could be 5 years from now. The answer is, we don't know. All we can do is follow the data and stick with it as long as the data supports it. The second question is also, I don't know. I personally would never release something to the public knowing that it could potentially be abused by certain members of the public. So you do it in stages. But because of my ethical concerns and living in a time where abuse is not being handled as wisely as it could be, I would prefer to err on the side of doing this in as sacred a way as possible.
1: Are spirituality and science coming together?
2: I think it looks like it's unavoidable that they're going to rejoin in the process. Each is going to enrich and inspire and clarify and improve the other. And humanity and the planet is going to benefit accordingly.
1: Dr. Swartz, where can people find out more about the Solfone experiments, contact your B-team, and find your world-changing book, The Solfone Experiments, Breakthrough Scientific Evidence for Spirit Communication and Collaboration?
2: Well, the book is available on Amazon.com, as are most of my other books. In terms of the ongoing work, my colleague, Dr. Mark Pitstick, has a website called soulproof.com, where he continues and provides an update about the work in a newsletter. I spend more of my life doing the work than writing and talking about it, so it's unfolding.
1: Thank you so much, Dr. Swartz, for your time and sharing your extraordinary claims and extraordinary information. It's been amazing.
2: Thank you.
3: It is amazing. He's one heck of a guy, Cheryl, isn't he?
0: Yes, he is. I mean, that's pretty head-spinning, the information about the A-team, the spirit team, and their respective roles are very interesting. For instance, Albert Einstein and Tesla are lead hardware and physics architects. Thomas Edison, the instrumental communication consultant. Harry Houdini, of course, the skepticism and verification expert. And our dear late friend, Edgar Mitchell, he says, is the consciousness ambassador. As a former Apollo astronaut who founded the Institute of Noetic Sciences, he says that Edgar Mitchell bridges the gap between hard space science and consciousness studies, acting as a coordinator for the team's broader vision. You know, Edgar was always interested in consciousness.
3: He sure was. He did his experiments when he was on the moon, wasn't he?
0: Yes, he did that ESP on the way back home from the moon, and he was just incredible. He never gave up, and he never wavered. It did not bother him that he was a subject of scrutiny and a lot of criticism at a time when these topics were not cool.
3: Up next, your calls with Cheryl Jones and Dr. Gary Swartz in just a moment on Coast to Coast AM.

0: Hi, registered pharmacist Ben Fuchs here. I've been studying healthy bodies for 35 years, and what I've got to tell you may shock and surprise you, but if you listen up, it may change your life.
1: One of the most beautiful of all ornamental plants is the gorgeously colored lupine, with its stunning large pea-like flowers aesthetically clustered in long spikes. But lupine is much more than a pretty face. It's classified as a legume, and farmers use it as a soybean alternative for livestock feed, and many researchers believe that lupine may be the next big thing in the world of food and nutrition. It's an especially good source of the amino acid arginine. In fact, in the late 19th century, arginine was reportedly first isolated from the extract of the leguminous lupine plant. Arginine is converted by the body into something called nitric oxide, a gas that's released from cells lining blood vessels. These blood vessel cells are involved in opening and closing of the arteries and veins and play a major role in the development of heart disease. Under conditions of nutritional deficiency or toxicity or lack of oxygen and subsequent inflammation, these cells disintegrate and fats and cholesterol and calcium get trapped in or fill the gaps up like a Band-Aid, depending on how you look at it. And this is where heart disease develops. And this is why cholesterol-lowering strategies really don't work well for heart disease. The problem isn't the cholesterol, it's the damaged lining. All of this is to say that making sure you have enough arginine in your diet is one of the best ways to keep your heart and circulatory system healthy. Seafood, meat, and eggs and nuts are especially good sources, as are the aforementioned soybeans and legumes. And using a gram or two in a supplemental form every day is probably not a bad idea either. 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
3: News this hour from Town Hall. I'm John Scott. Allegations of Israeli genocide in Gaza are not only false, but the biggest lie of the century, so says Prime Minister Benjamin Netanyahu. He told that to world leaders in a defiant speech that asserted his nation's right to wage war against Iran. He denounced as moral cowards the mass of delegates who walked out of the GN General Assembly when he took the podium to speak. Three bad news media outlets back to covering the White House.
4: Reporters from CNN, MS Now, and Politico have returned to the White House hours after a federal judge temporarily blocked President Donald Trump's ban of the three news outlets. The judge said that the news outlets must have their access restored, but reporters were still blocked from entering the White House grounds. Those news outlets then asked in a new court filing for an immediate hearing to address their continued ban from the White House grounds. The back and forth was the latest in an extraordinary showdown between Trump and media outlets whose coverage he dislikes. Those news outlets argued that they were singled out over the content of their coverage.
3: That's correspondent Lisa Dwyer. Hurricane Nolo expected to intensify and make a turn toward Hawaii's Big Island. Residents there preparing for the possibility of catastrophic flooding in the coming days. The Big Island could see up to 35 inches of rain. Millions of Californians are about to get a break on their electric bills. More from Tammy Trujillo.
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7: From the financial desk on Wall Street, some reversals keep stocks almost the same as where they started on Thursday morning. We hear more on the market activity from financial correspondent Seth Sutel reporting from New York City.
8: Stocks ended a shaky day of trading on Wall Street, more or less where they started. The S&P 500 finished nearly flat on Thursday. The Dow fell 161 points. That's about 0.3%. The Nasdaq composite was barely changed. Stocks slowed their rally this week as pressure increased from the bond market. Higher bond yields act as a brake on the economy by making it more expensive for everyone to borrow money. The yield on the 10-year Treasury rose to 5.20%. That's the highest in nearly 20 years. This week, the average rate on the 30-year mortgage rose back above 7% for the first time since early last year. Seth Sutel, New York.
7: News and analysis at townhall.com. Chinese President Xi Jinping says two giant pandas from China will arrive at Zoo Atlanta in the coming days. Their arrival will bolster a loan program that at one time lapsed as part of the tensions between Beijing and Washington. The FCC rolling out new tools to help Americans block those robocalls.
9: FCC Chair Brendan Carr announcing a step-by-step guide to activate free call and text blocking features on cell phones with major carriers like AT&T, T-Mobile, and Verizon. This initiative addresses the surge in robocall complaints exceeding 2.6 million last year alone.
7: That is Laura Winters. Starbucks planning to close 250 North American stores later this week. The company did not say which coffee houses will close or how many are located in the U.S. It also didn't say how many of the affected coffee houses are unionized. More on these stories at townhall.com.
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0: And welcome back, George Norrie, along with investigative reporter Cheryl Jones and our special guest, Dr. Gary Schwartz, a Harvard and Yale-trained mainstream scientist, retired professor of psychology medicine, neurology, psychiatry, surgery at the University of Arizona, also a special director of Laboratory for Advances in Consciousness and Health. Cheryl, chat a little bit more with Dr. Gary, and we'll take calls.
1: Hello, Dr. Schwartz. How are you doing?
2: Wonderful, thank you. How are you?
1: Well, I'm fine. I'm glad we're all wide awake here. Tell us more about the historical significance of the soul phone experiments, where you used laboratory experiments, scientific testing, evidential evidence, mediums. Explain that a little further.
2: Sure. This is really quite a historic moment for the work, because we're for the first time making available for the public this very contemporary, very controlled, and by the totality of the evidence, we're sort of forced to the conclusion that not only is survival of consciousness real, but that one can document the reality of both spirit communication and collaboration. And well, the purpose of the book was to give the evidence in enough detail for a general reader, so that anyone, whether you're a believer or an agnostic or a skeptic, you have the opportunity to see all the information and then reach your own decision.
1: Since you're researching with consciousness-enhancing technology that's available today and wasn't available years ago, how does this consciousness, the higher consciousness that you speak of, affect organ transplants, whether it's the donor, from the donor or from the recipient standpoint?
2: Well, I'm not sure if you're talking about what's called cellular memory,
1: where the memory transfers along with other personal features, personality included.
2: Yes, exactly. And I've actually done research with multiple case studies documenting that there are individuals whose personalities and preferences literally take on qualities of the recipient's heart. What's also interesting is that there's evidence that the spirit, that what we call post-material person, their consciousness is sometimes associated with the person who has now received the heart. And evidential research mediums will sometimes be able to literally document the presence and the caring of the people whose organs were donated.
1: How did Edgar Mitchell, the late great Edgar Mitchell, the astronaut, get involved with the soul phone?
2: That's a very interesting story. I had the privilege to know Edgar Mitchell and be part of an evolution of the kind of work that he was doing. He was literally trying to create the next level institute, which he called Quantrect, before he transitioned. And after he passed away and I was doing this work, like many of these, in fact, virtually all of them, the people who ended up coming to this work, quote, from the other side, he was one of these people who, quote, showed up. And because I had a personal relationship, a professional relationship with him before he passed, you know, it would make sense. And by the way, when we were doing this research with the medium who prefers to remain anonymous, who had a background in both seeing spirit and being able to sketch them, when Edgar Mitchell was one of the PMPs that we invited in the double PMP or double deceased paradigm, the woman, the medium, said, I don't know who this person is, but he thinks he's an astronaut. Of course, she didn't know it was Edgar Mitchell, and she of course didn't identify him by name. But the person that she sketched, when you actually look at his face and you compare it to a photograph of him, it was very clearly Edgar Mitchell.
0: Dr. Schwartz, George Norrie here, and I want to thank you for the years you've contributed to this program. You've done a marvelous job for us.
2: Thank you. By the way, I would love to share something with you and with your audience. Part of the reason that I felt that it was a coincidence and a meaningful one that I would be introducing this book on your show was that the very first book that I wrote for the general public, which was called The Living Energy Universe, when that book was appearing, I was invited to be a guest on Art Bell's show in 1999.
0: Wow.
2: And so I had the privilege to experience Coast to Coast in that era. And then, of course, over the years, I've had the privilege to be on with you and with others. So when Cheryl was, I looked this up, Cheryl, you know, that you first emailed me about wanting me to be on with regard to the Soul Phone book. The first email that you sent to me that I have a record of is in 2023. And every 6 months or so, you would ask and say, are you ready? Are you ready? And it finally happened.
1: Yes, and this is a testament to both the patience of you and me too, right?
2: Yes.
0: Let's go to the phones for both of you. East of the Rockies, Vaughn is with us in Texas. Hi, Vaughn. Go ahead.
3: I want to ask a question before I make the statement. Do these souls ever say that they reincarnated, or, you know, is it sort of like a split soul existence, or do they never reincarnate? They just stay on the other side.
0: Is there reincarnation, Gary? Go ahead.
2: Yes, you know, that's a fascinating and important question. We often think of it that it's an either or, that either the person reincarnates or they quote stay on the other side as PMPs. But what the data suggests is it's possible for both to occur. So in the same way, for example, that we have sperms and eggs, which can then be seed, if you would, the continued evolution of a physical being, it's possible for a person, the essence of a person, to reincarnate in a new physical form, and yet the historical person to still remain in the greater reality.
3: Okay,
2: and yes, it makes.
3: I want to ask my question, but anyway, maybe they can tell you where or who they are in their reincarnated form. But anyway, the soul form of phone, in my opinion, already exists. I've communicated back and forth through a little electronic voice recorder before I knew that it was such a thing that was going on. I was calling out a list of numbers for myself, you know, so I could remember it. And I heard a little voice that was trying to throw me off, you know, so they can be deceptive. And I think their knowledge is more vast than it is on this side. But anyway, there's a lot of Cleopatras that supposedly reincarnated and a lot of other people. But anyway, I heard them saying, you know, they were calling each other names. They were talking on the other side. And so I put the recorder on, to listen to it. And then I responded back, and I called each one of them name. And I told them, I said, just tell me your people's last name so I can tell them I heard from you. And then one of them started laughing and said, oh, man, he think you're a punk. He think you're a punk. And the other guy said, F you. You know, and so, you know, they were hiding in the back seat, and I threw holy water on them. They were saying that it only made them feel cool, and they were ducking down in the back seat when I sazed, you know.
0: Interesting take. Is there much demons involved in all this, Gary?
2: You know, that's a very important question. In the research that we do, we virtually never see negative spirits. However, in the work that we do, we typically work with people, for example, people who want to come and see mediums. They're almost always coming out of love, and they want to communicate with people who are loving toward them. And also, the mediums are very careful, that is, evidential and genuine mediums. They engage in a process of prayerfulness, and they get protection from a greater reality. And so consequently, that minimizes the possible, you know, negative effects of of potentially nefarious spirits. I should note, however, that what's called the electronic voice phenomena, which this gentleman is referring to, mm-hmm. has been investigated for more than 70 years, ever since, as soon as audio tape recorders started becoming available, for example, the people began noticing and attempting to use them as instrumental communication devices. And the problem has been that kind of work has never been practical, and it's been very difficult to get any kind of reliable information using it.
0: Let's go to Ruth in Maryland. Take it away, Ruthie.
4: Hi, George and Cheryl and Dr. Schwartz. Thank you for taking my call. And Dr. Schwartz, you just kind of already just answered my question. My question was, how do you protect yourself from evil spirits entering through the phone? And do you have a team of call screeners, like the great call screeners that George has, like Tommy and all the rest of them? And I guess that's probably what your mediums, are they like your call screeners? And thank you.
2: That's a wonderful question. In fact, when a practical technology that can convert these established scientific demonstrations into something that we can use, when that occurs, one is going to need to build in those kind of protective forces. And what's intriguing about all of this is the idea that positive and caring and responsible spirits, PMPs, can play a gatekeeping role. And therefore, if you would, protecting both the appointment times, if you would, as well as who has access from the spirit side to use the technology.
0: I remember Dr. Schwartz going to a conference that you were hosted, and it was just marvelous, some of the work that... How did you get started in this field?
2: The brief story is that I was raised essentially as a skeptic in all of this. And while I was a professor at Yale, I ended up, which led to what became the Living the Universe book, I ended up deriving a theory that integrated quantum physics and systems theory that predicted, among other things, near-death, out-of-body experiences and survival of consciousness after death. So the science was already pointing me in this direction. And then when I moved to the University of Arizona, at a personal level, I met multiple women, and they were all women, coincidentally, all of whom were grieving the loss of, be it a spouse or a father or a husband or a mother, and they wanted to know, could science establish whether their loved ones were here? And so the way I explain it is, I was pushed there by science, by theory and evidence, but I was pulled there by love. And when you're pushed and pulled in the same direction, it's very hard to resist. And that's what started me.
0: Good for you. Linda in Spokane, Washington. Hi, Linda. Go ahead.
5: Hi, George. Hi. I hope you're all doing well. And in my opinion, this is either like Susan Hayward's movie, Imitation Life, like maybe this is a false earth, or it's a Truman Show where I may be the new Truman, the script writer, the producer, and the central character.
0: Interesting take on that. Thanks, Linda. Appreciate that feedback. Are there many movies on the afterlife, Gary, that are accurate?
2: Ooh, that's an interesting question. It depends what you mean, I think, by accurate. There are documentaries that are accurate. But I think that, much of this is fictionalized.
0: Cornelius in Louisiana. Hello there, Corny. Go ahead.
6: Hey there, George. I'm surprised you didn't introduce me as the Antichrist or the devil there.
0: Would I do that to you?
6: Well, Dr. Schwartz, Cheryl Jones, and George, I tell you, this has been great conversation, great show earlier with Judge Gray and everything.
0: Thank you.
6: Dr. Schwartz, I've really enjoyed you and stuff. The only thing, and I told Tommy, I read Leviticus and Deuteronomy, and it says that we're forbidden to talk to the dead, and also it says once the died, then the judgment. And like I said, if you read the Bible, the rich man went to hell and the poor man went to Abraham's bosom, which is paradise or heaven. And I just believe that when you do stuff like this, and George almost did this one time with the Ouija board, and I was so glad Jordan Maxwell was with George on this, and George didn't open up the show to the Ouija board, because I think you open up a whole lot of darkness and demons and stuff like that. These are familiar spirits that you're talking to, and they do know certain things and stuff like that. And that's what I believe you're talking to, is what is called a familiar spirit. And King Saul, the witch of Endor, when he wanted to talk to Samuel, that wasn't Samuel. That was a familiar spirit. So my question for you, do you think that you might be talking to demons or false spirits? Thank you, George.
0: Thank you. False spirits, what do you think, Gary?
2: Well, you know, again, that's a very common and very important question. The evidence that we have is that just like there are people who vary with regard to the extent to which they do positive or negative things, you know, on the earth, individuals, after they transition, often bring those histories with them. And the question is, to what extent is it possible to minimize the negative, if you would, individuals from coming through, for example, a medium or a technology, and so that you're essentially screening the individuals who wish to connect with their loved ones. Now, as you know, going back to before the Christian Bible, we have had higher spirit beings, typically reported, for example, as being in the angelic realm, as well as individuals who were more like ancestors, or that is, people who had been here on Earth. And these individuals played a significant role in the evolution of humans at particular moments in time. So it's not that it's all frowned upon. It's rather that there are, like anything, it requires discernment.
0: That's a good point. We're going to come back in a moment and wrap things up with Dr. Gary Schwartz and Cheryl Jones. The name of the book is called The Soul Phone Experiments. Just tremendous. The websites are linked up at coasttocoastam.com.
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1: And I wanted to talk to you anyway about the UFO reports, what you think of them.
2: The best thing about it is it's really exciting. We got complete vindication because basically what happened was is the government admitted that we don't know what these spots, these objects, these bright lights are, but basically you can help the government because the thing we're finding out is government's not that bright and they need our help. So that's where Coast to Coast AM comes in and George Norrie comes in. Because you're going to have people on here that will give the government investigators an idea where to look, how to look, and what to look for. So it really does a lot of validation of the history of this show, and this is a huge step forward to getting to the truth, because for the first time, we have the U.S. government admitting that there's something to this, really admitting there's something to this, and that's the big step for all of us.
3: 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I'm Tony Canto, your fresh grocer, and today we're going to do a tip on cluster tomatoes. 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Cluster tomatoes. If you want a great recipe and cluster tomato sauce, log on to TonyTantillo.com.
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1: Hosting our next Friday night program is Ryan Recker and his special guest Kristen Lee discussing paranormal confessions. And then it's those Friday night into Saturday morning open lines that you get right here on Coast to Coast AM.
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4: 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And history will look back and go, this radio show put this issue on over and over again. And ultimately, we got disclosure. And you're here to see it, and so am I.
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1: We'll be back with Final Calls with Dr. Gary Schwartz and Cheryl Jones, and his work is called The Soul Phone Experiments. It's amazing. Beyond Belief, that's our television show, one of them, and Tom's here to tell you how you can watch that.
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3: I coughed, and I coughed until I choked 24 hours a day. I couldn't even walk across my floor without literally coughing until I was gassed. So I saw three different pulmonologists, and they could do nothing. Someone had mentioned to me about a product that President Reagan had taken. I ordered it within 1 week. 1 week. My coughing had stopped since I've taken the carnivora. Everyone that would come into our store would say, "What happened? 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

0: And welcome back to Coast, George Norrie with you, along with Dr. Gary Schwartz, as we talk about his work, the Soul Phone Experiments, and, of course, our investigative reporter, Cheryl Jones. Cheryl?
1: George, thank you. Dr. Schwartz, you were talking about the A-team, the spirit team, and specifically Albert Einstein and Tesla. And in the book, we didn't get a chance to talk about it much in the interview, but you talked about the plasma fields and the plasma goal. Tesla in particular, how did he help guide, and how does he help guide your experiments with plasma? Explain what plasma is and how the coils are used to catch spirit energy.
2: Well, Tesla, as you know, was an individual who developed what were coils that could generate very high frequency, high voltage, but very low amperage signals, which meant that you could essentially energize particular gases that you could keep, for example, inside of a glass or a plastic globe. And this would then generate streams of plasma light. And these streams will go out essentially all around the globe. And then if you put something that attracts these streams, for example, like your hand, if you put them just near the globe, the streams will be attracted and will move more toward where a person's hand is. And this effect is very obvious if a person, for example, places their finger or literally touches the globe, even though it's insulated. You can see a clear concentration of the energy coming to the globe. Now, what we realized, and this was in part inspired through our interactions with Nikola, was that if you could take these

0: these dynamical plasma streams, and by video recording them and then averaging all the images together, you could see what the overall distribution of the light looked like. And even though to the naked eye, it might look like it was just basically blurry, when you then would be subtracting where, when a PMP would be, for example, placing their info energy hands on the globe, you'd be able to document that sure enough, they too would be acting to attract this dynamic plasma stream. And because the plasma stream is energized, and because they are attracting the stream, you get this interaction effect. And that became a very sensitive way to detect the presence of spirit.
1: Dr. Schwartz, when you started the Soul Phone experiments, what was the impetus, the rationale to start it?
0: Well, that's an excellent question. Part of the impetus was based on scientific theory, the idea that that our energy and information, our dynamic holism of everything that defines us, that this energy and information, quote, continues in the vacuum of space. For example, when we look up at the sky at night, what we're seeing is a history of starlight that's going back to thousands, millions, if not billions of years. And long after the star has, quote, died, that energy and information is still there. So we're seeing a history of starlight. Light has a kind of, quote, immortality, even though these are obviously very tiny, you know, infinitesimally tiny quantum bursts of energy. And since energy can't be supposedly created or destroyed, it can merely be transformed. The prediction was that if individuals retain their historical energy systems after their body has been, quote, if you would, shed, then in principle we should be able to detect that dynamic energy if we have supersensitive equipment. So part of it started theoretically, but the other was more practical, because if you could quantify this energy and you could solve the challenge, what's called the signal to noise challenge, you might then be able to get a much more accurate and useful way of receiving communication, rather than depending on people attempting to receive this subtle communication through their minds per se. Also, very few people have the levels of gifts to receive accurate information like gifted mediums, whereas almost everyone can use a cell phone, because the technology provides both more accuracy and more immediacy. And so for the long-term goal, if we had technology to do this, it would not only make this much more available to virtually everyone who cared about it, but also it provides definitive proof for life beyond physical death.
1: Let's go to the phones. Joe in Monterey, California. Hey, Joseph, go ahead.
2: Thank you for taking my call, George.
1: You're welcome, Joe.
2: I have a lot of misgivings about technology. I got this love-hate relationship. I was born into a family where my father was an electronic engineer, so I'm always around technology. My toys were chassis from televisions and radios. On the other hand, I went into the other side of the brain where we do psychic ability and things like that, a lot of advanced stuff. My problem with technology, especially in the hands of the amateur, and there's no real amateurs about this, that they can be deceived from the other side. They are extremely well adversed on who we are, what we are, and making contact with the other side has its risks. Do you have a fail-safe for understanding the type of beings, and I use the word beings instead of entities, type of beings that you will be, that you can communicate with, and if they have an agenda, what are your fail-safes? Thank you, George, for taking my call.
0: I'm really glad that you asked this question, because the ethics of all of this is profoundly important. First of all, it is my understanding, based on working with what we call the A-Team, is that this group of people are the exemplars of people who are, in fact, concerned about safety and guardrails and abuse and so on. And they also, these we call them PMPs, post-material people, they deeply care about humanity and they care about the planet. And they come with both expertise and wisdom and devotion to attempting to, and willingness to wish to be of service as advisors to humanity if we seek their collaboration. And in fact, I find it extraordinarily inspiring that individuals can continue to care about not just their loved ones, personal loved ones on the planet, but the species as a whole. They were, quote, bigger than life in the, when they were MPs, and they're, quote, bigger than life, you know, in the next. And this carryover and continuity and commitment to caring and to be of service is something that when you wake up to this, it gives one a sense of hope. They are also, because they're so concerned about the potential for abuse, I would, in my earlier days of working with them, again, through evidential mediums, I wanted to be convinced that they had protections in place where they were, so that they could be doing this work and it would be not just safe for us, but safe for them as well. And Mark, by the way, there's a medium by the name of Mark Anthony, who has written a book called The Afterlife Frequency.
1: Yeah, he's been on our show too, Gary.
0: Yes. If you read his book, I had the privilege to write the foreword for that book. You'll see how the universe is designed to build in protections so that it minimizes the capacity for, if you would, abuse on both sides.
1: Next up, let's go to first-time caller Pamela in New Jersey. Hi, Pam. Go ahead.
3: Oh, hi. During my mother's funeral, her phone was deactivated, her cell phone. After the funeral, I found her number on my phone. She had called me. No message. And my mother was known to be, have premonitions that came true in life.
0: Mm-hmm.
1: How do you explain that, Gary?
0: First of all, this is a not uncommon phenomena. And secondly, it's not understood. What's really not understood is why is it only under special circumstances that these kinds of dramatic moments occur? Because you would think if it was that straightforward, then they should be able to, quote, learn how to do this and do this regularly. And it takes, there are special moments, partly I think through motivation and desire, where if you would, a momentary breakthrough can occur. But the truth is, we don't understand the details about that yet.
1: Well, will we ever?
0: My guess is, if I have to predict, the answer is yes. In the same way that we have the capacity to be able to discover the nature of photons and entanglement and the uncertainty principle and all of these ultra sensitive parameters and the capacity for building technology that we used to think of as science fiction 10 years ago, and now we all take it for granted. My suspicion is that we have the intellectual capability, particularly with the collaboration of those who have gone before us, who have these additional skills, and now they're on the other side, so they can continue their work. When this is done collaboratively, I think metaphorically the sky's the limit.
1: Let's go east of the Rockies. Jared's with us in Texas. Hi, Jared.
4: Hey, George, thanks for taking my call. And
1: sure.
4: Hey, Dr. Schwartz, I have something that I think might answer part of that question. Okay, so let me tell you a little story here. I dream of a place that's now known across the internet as Mall World. What makes this place interesting is thousands of people dream of this place, and we all kind of agree on how it looks. What makes it even more interesting is that occasionally, or more often than not, in some cases, people run into dead relatives. I actually had a dream that upon going down the rabbit hole of finding this, what this place is, I actually found out that I was in a dream where a young man spoke of his dream and having come across his recently deceased grandfather. Now, this isn't uncommon there, and I'm convinced that maybe your phone would connect to this place. Now, what's even more interesting is the Monroe Institute also knows of this place, and I think it's like the 26th gate is what they call it. And I think it's like a nexus point for consciousness. And it's very strange because other people that I've talked to have talked about this phenomenon as well.
1: Your have thoughts you on that, Gary? What do you think?
0: That's a fascinating set of experiences. I had the privilege, by the way, to work with a man called the Dream Detective, who was able to see not just see the future in his dreams, but also he would work with deceased policemen and others to play a role in, for example, solving crimes as well as making predictions with regard to, for example, future plane crashes and so on. His name is Christopher Robinson. And I describe him in a book I wrote called The G.O.D. Experiments. And the critical thing about all of this is that things can come through in dreams which don't necessarily normally come through in our waking state. And again, part of the challenge is that the sermon is to distinguish what's our imagination part and what is revelation, that we're seeing things that we don't normally see. The idea that there's a greater reality and that consciousness is primary in all of this is something that contemporary science is now looking at afresh. And there's work in what's called the post-materialist sciences. In fact, there's something called the Academy for the Advancement of Post-Materialist Sciences that takes these ideas very seriously. So it's wonderful to hear your experiences, and it's a view to the future.
1: It's fascinating. Thank you, Gary, for being on the program with Cheryl. For Dan Galante, Tom Danheiser, Cheryl Jones, Sue Trikas, Lex Lonewood, Sean Latasor, Alec Fernandez, Tim Banal, Mary Berry, George Knapp, Richard Serrett, and Ryan Recker, I'm George Norrie, somewhere out there on Coast to Coast AM. We'll see you on our next edition. Until then, be safe, everyone.

0: recently on Flight 1080.
1: Now, Dave, I know you've been thinking about doing stand-up, and you were thinking about going to a clown convention.
2: Yeah.
1: When are you going to be doing that?
2: I don't know. The better question is, why are you doing it? Well, it's part of research. I'm doing research for the show, Billy.
1: So I hear the things.
2: I want to brush up on my comedy routine.
1: I hear the most conventions, the stuff that people go to, it's just a lot of, like, you know, bad behavior. And
2: I went there, Billy, and then I don't know, I just heard some weird.
1: What was going on over there? In the back rooms?
2: Yeah, dude, it sounded like a bunch of horny clowns out there.
1: No, did it?
2: It did.
1: You got audio of it.
2: Yeah.
1: That's terrible.
2: Yeah, these guys were.
1: What are they doing?
2: You know what they're doing.
1: Sounds like MZ's lowrider. Are those lowriders or clowns?
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5: News this hour from Town Hall. I'm John Scott. Nolo, the latest hurricane in the Pacific Ocean. The National Hurricane Center says Nolo strengthened into a hurricane and will make a turn toward Hawaii's Big Island. Residents there preparing for the possibility of catastrophic flooding in the coming days. Forecasters warn the Big Island could see up to 35 inches of rain. The Hurricane Center says parts of Hawaii will likely start experiencing hurricane conditions by Friday night. Powerful Hurricane Polo, sending bands of heavy rain across Mexico's Pacific coast. In New York at the United Nations.
6: Israeli Prime Minister Benjamin Netanyahu speaking at the United Nations as the Democrat Socialist Mayor of New York City, Zohran Mamdani, threatened to arrest him.
7: Mr. Mamdani, since you were elected mayor of this city, many Jews no longer feel safe in New York. They talk to me. They tell me.
6: Netanyahu going on to say the survival of Israel is at stake following the October 7th Hamas terrorist attack. Laura Winters reporting.
5: Chinese President Xi Jinping at the White House for a state dinner Thursday. President Trump could be seen greeting Xi before escorting him inside. It was his first visit to Washington in over a decade. A new survey shows more Americans view China more positively than they did in 2021.
8: This is Chinese President Xi Jinping visits the U.S. for the first time in more than a decade. The Pew Research Survey asked respondents to rate nations on a feeling thermometer from 0 to 100, where a lower number correlates to a cold and negative feeling. Americans now give China an average rating of 37, up from 28 back in 2021. That was just as the U.S. was coming out of the COVID-19 pandemic that many blamed on Beijing. I'm Chris Caraggio.
5: More on these stories from townhall.com.
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5: A man shot at a Trump campaign rally in 2024 has died.
10: James Copenhaver, one of three campaign rally attendees, shot in 2024 during an assassination attempt on then-candidate Donald Trump, has died. Copenhaver was in the bleachers during the event in Butler, Pennsylvania, when a 20-year-old gunman opened fire from a nearby rooftop, grazing Trump's right ear with one bullet. Copenhaver was struck in the arm and in the abdomen, wounds that left him with lingering injuries and walking with a cane. Copenhaver was 76 years old. I'm Lisa Dwyer.
5: The woman credited with creating the famous Dallas Cowboys cheerleaders has died. Dee Brock was 96 years old. She was the original director and added the dance elements to the game day routine back in 1965. News and analysis at townhall.com. California cities and counties are pushing back against new data centers. More from Tammy Trujillo.
11: Many local governments across the state are temporarily banning new data centers over concerns about pollution, noise, and higher utility bills. The bans are meant to ease residents' worries. Experts say California's data centers are usually smaller and use less energy compared to those in other states. The biggest data centers in the state use about as much electricity in a year as all the homes in San Francisco. In other parts of the country, companies like Amazon Web Services build much bigger centers that can use 23 times more energy than an entire city. Developers say the energy data centers use brings other resources to communities like tax revenue and jobs. I'm Tammy Trujillo.
5: Thursday night football at Lambeau Field. The Atlanta Falcons blasting the Green Bay Packers, the final 35-14. More on these stories at townhall.com.
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0: From the heartland of America and the gateway to the West, good morning, good evening, wherever you may be across the nation, around the world. I'm George Norrie. This is Coast to Coast AM. Later tonight, investigative reporter Cheryl Jones, followed by your calls with Cheryl. She's got a great guest tonight talking about the soul phone. Here's what's happening. Starbucks has announced plans to close roughly 250 stores across North America. The closure in a public statement saying that while most of its 18,000 North American stores were profitable, a small portion has been struggling. Sign of the times. At the United Nations, Israeli Prime Minister Benjamin Netanyahu lambasted Tehran, dramatically claiming if it hadn't attacked Iran, we'd all be dead now. With more on today's activities, here's our Tom Danheiser.
1: Well, George, Israeli Prime Minister Benjamin Netanyahu delivered a fiery address at the United Nations General Assembly on Thursday, prompting dozens of diplomats to walk out in protest. UN delegates left the hall as Netanyahu took the stage, the Prime Minister firing at the diplomats, telling those remaining to leave if they were moral cowards. He defended Israelis' conduct in the Gaza, calling genocide accusations the greatest lie of the century, and stating that attacking Iran was one of the easiest decisions. A senior advisor to Iran's supreme leader warned Thursday after President Trump threatened the Islamic Republic with annihilation that Iranian forces and their Houthi allies in Yemen could respond to any new U.S. attacks by opening a new front in the seven-month war, targeting energy supplies in the Red Sea. Sources are saying the U.S. and Iranian negotiators in New York are exploring a phased path out of the war that would involve Tehran reopening the Strait of Hormuz and Washington lifting its economic blockade of Iran. The Strait has become the central bargaining chip in efforts to end the nearly seven-month U.S.-Iran conflict. And oil prices are back up as U.S. and Iran trade fresh threats to expand the seven-month war. Brent crude, the international benchmark for oil prices, was trading over $105 a barrel again Thursday as the United Nations General Assembly brought little evidence of progress toward a peace deal.
0: Thank you, Tom. Pasta sold at Walmart is being recalled over fears it may be contaminated with the deadly bacteria Listeria. Gia's Foods of New York is recalling two lots of its Better Goods Authentic Italian Lemon Alfredo Fettuccine, which was distributed to Walmart stores nationwide. The recall applies to the frozen pasta packaged in 22-ounce yellow plastic bags. Food safety coach Jeff Nelkin with us here. Jeff, it seems like every week there's another major food recall.
2: Well, this one gives us an insight into a bacteria called Listeria that is can be commonly found in moist environments. It's been found in drains, condensation, workers' shoes, and we have to keep our eyes on the operation. And again, it's environmental, so it's even involved in deli sections of supermarkets. So anyone that is concerned and wants to find out more details, possibly about a product that they may have on hand, they can reach 800-925-6278 and get more details if their product is on the hit list.
0: All right, my friend. Thank you, Jeff Nelkin. It may not be slime creature from outer space, but you can finally find Weird Al Yankovic's name flying beyond our planet. The American musician and comedian's name was recently approved for an asteroid or space rock that zooms around our solar system once every 4 years. How about that? Kevin Randall is the retired Army Lieutenant Colonel who appears weekly on our show with updated UFO reports. His latest book is called UFO Sightings and Alien Visitations. Kevin, what do you have for us this week?
3: Well, George, first a couple of updates. I mentioned the posting of AI-created content is becoming more common. In the last few weeks, more than of these little films have been posted about the Roswell case. Much of this information is inaccurate. Clicking on the contact creator takes us to their statements, underscoring the fictional nature of these postings. Yet there are comments from many that indicate they believe these little movies are factual, and we're now having to listen to them being quoted as legitimate sources. And a week from tomorrow, Archon 49, the St. Louis Science Fiction Convention, is providing an opportunity to bring this problem to a large audience, and you can find more about the convention by looking at their website. And I've noticed something about the government data dumps that we're seeing these days. As I've said before, they are loaded with information that has been available to the UFO community for decades. The best example is the recent commentary about a short film taken in July of 1952 near Tremonton, Utah, by Navy Ward Officer Delbert Newhouse. In one story, the reporter suggested he had been at a briefing which the film was presented for the first time. There was a black bar running down the center of that film, and this is a scratch that was in the original film, and each time it is copied, that scratch is magnified, becoming a big black bar. But the film wasn't new. It was shown at the end of the 1956 movie UFO, which Newhouse was interviewed. I talked with Newhouse literally decades ago. One important fact is that while the objects on the film are bright orbs, Newhouse told me that when first spotted, they were disc-shaped objects that he'd seen, as did his wife and two children. By the time they got the car stopped and his 16-millimeter movie camera out of the trunk, the UFOs moved off to the ultimate distance and the shape was lost. While it is important that this information is being released to a new audience, this really doesn't move us forward at all. And I'll note something else. The Levelland, Texas sightings of November 1957 seem to be absent from these data dumps. And I've been looking for any mention of those sightings in which the glowing UFO was seen close to the ground, stalled car engines, and even left a circular burned area on the grass of a local ranch. The sheriff said that his office received hundreds of telephone calls about that UFO. But there are still great sightings being reported. On August 23rd of this year, a witness described as a pilot and an aviation expert said he was sitting outside his Long Beach, California home when he saw an object described as a bright light descend at an incredible speed. It stopped suddenly about 40 feet above the ground and 250 feet away. The object was so bright he could barely look at it. The UFO hovered there for about an hour, changed its color several times, and then disappeared at incredible speed. There was a hint of missing time involved in the sighting, and when the UFO was gone, three helicopters appeared. Linda S. Thompson, an investigator for the National UFO Reporting Center, interviewed the witness. She ruled out many of the mundane explanations, writing in that, and I quote, "A meteor does not make sense with this report. No meteors or fireballs reported at the time. Whether it could be a jet with afterburners, that doesn't make sense with the statement by the witness and particularly by a pilot. Whether it could be an experimental aerial object with two balloons, I considered that, and with considerable research and knowing a couple of people involved with balloons, I could not find any definitive information that would confirm this," end quote. The investigation continues, but the work done prior to the posting to the UFO, the National UFO Reporting Center, is impressive in its scale and scope. And that's what I have for tonight, George.
0: All right, my friend, thank you. Kevin Randall, author of UFO Sightings and Alien Visitations. Up next, Judge Jim Gray joins us to talk about the state of our country and how things are going to be for us in the next few years. He's next on Coast to Coast AM. 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

0: And welcome back to Coast. George Norrie with you. Judge Jim Gray has been a trial judge in Orange County, California since 1983, retired on the bench in 2000. Before becoming a judge, he served as a volunteer in the Peace Corps in Costa Rica, a staff judge advocate and criminal defense attorney in the Navy JAG Corps, a federal prosecutor in Los Angeles, and a civil litigation attorney in a private law firm. He's been in political offices as a libertarian, and his book is called All Rise. He's got a number of books out there. Jim, welcome back. How are you?
1: Mr. Norrie, it's just great to be with you. I appreciate you, what you do, and it's just nice to be back with you again.
0: I'm glad I've never had to go to court, but if I did, I wanted to be faced by you as a judge.
1: You know, it's a daunting position. You have a really important phase in society. You have to do justice under the facts and the law, but you also have to explain, which is equally important. And I took it really seriously. And, you know, if you don't know something, say so. But you listen, and then you ask questions, and eventually you have to make decisions. Sometimes they're not pleasant, but you have, that's your job. And it was a great job to have. I was a judge, sitting trial court judge for 25 years. I retired 17 years ago now. Hard for me to believe. In fact, I tell people, George, that I became a judge when I was 12 years old. That's why I'm still so young now. I don't allow any cross-examination on that issue at all.
0: I love that. What did you think of Judge Judy in her show?
1: You know, I think it was basically harmful. She wouldn't listen. She'd spout off. But you know, it sells movie tickets. It sells product.
0: Ratings.
1: You know, I mean, you can actually find some radio commentators that are mimicked as well in the world.
0: I spent 9 years in the Navy, so it's great to know that you were in the JAG Corps. Did you enjoy yourself there?
1: You know, I did. It was challenging. My problem was I just graduated from law school. I was on independent duty and on Guam at the Naval Air Station, giving legal advice to the commanding officer. Now, I mean, what do I know? This was back in, 1973. We didn't have any internet back then. You know, I had very few law books, and there was a lot of pressure. But I survived it, and it was a great experience, and I think I contributed.
0: Was your judgeship elected or appointed?
1: Well, the answer to that is yes. In California, most of the judges are appointed by the governor, but then we're up for election in the next election cycle. And you have a term of office for 6 years. So if nobody runs against you, then you win without being on the ballot, which is great democracy in action. And I was never challenged. So I won four times or five times without being challenged. But you're a rich. Basically, most people are appointed by the governor and then no one challenges them.
0: In your 17 years on the bench, Jim, anything crazy ever happen in court?
1: It was actually 25 years. And, you know, you'd pretty much keep things under control. Sometimes people would spout off. One person tried to take off his clothes, but my bailiff stepped in. But, you know, you get life. Life happens right there in your courtroom.
0: When you have to sentence somebody, what's it like to do that?
1: You're speaking for society, George. You've listened. You've had people. Most of the cases result in a plea bargain in some fashion, and you'll ask, and you don't have to accept the plea. Most of the time you do. If you've heard a trial, then it's pretty much up to you. And honestly, sentences really vary depending on who the judge is. So if I were king of the United States or King of California, which is not very likely to happen, I would have three judges sentence all the cases on all three of those judges. So you'd get more of a centrist result, because I think it's kind of a flip of a coin. You get this judge, you know that you're going to end up with a lot of prison sentence. You get that judge, you know you're going to probably end up with probation. And that's just not as good a system as it should be. So I would have all three judges sentence on all of their three judges' cases. And I think that would bring more consistency to the sentencing position.
0: How important was the recommendation of the prosecution to what you ever decided?
1: You know, you can do more for a person as a prosecutor than you can as a defense attorney. And I was a prosecutor, like you just said. And, you know, you try to do the right thing for the right reason. In fact, George, I'll tell you, when I was being interviewed in the job in the U.S. Attorney's Office in Los Angeles, the chief of the criminal division looked at me and said, Jim, in this job, you will do the right thing for the right reason every time. You make a mistake, we've got your back. But if you do things for personal reasons, grudge reasons, political reasons, you're going to be held accountable. And I've had many occasions to talk to police officers and prosecutors, and I almost unfailingly mentioned that. Critically important. You know, you all make mistakes. You all see things a little bit differently, but you don't do things for out of a grudge. You don't do things because you don't like them. You do things for the right reason. And I tried. In fact, I'm proud to say back in, 1975 to 78, no one in the U.S. Attorney's Office that I was aware of did anything other than what they believed was the right reason. And I think, put it this way, if we in our country even have a thought that the FBI has become politicized or the Department of Justice has become politicized, it's a terrible thing to happen to our country. And regretfully, in the last couple of decades, I think we do have reason to believe that has happened, and it's a scourge on who we are as a country. Other than that, I have no opinion whatsoever.
0: I grew up in the 1960s as a teenager and witnessed Kennedy's assassination as a 13-year-old, Robert F. Kennedy, Martin Luther King.
1: Yes.
0: At that time, I felt as a youngster that this country was falling apart. How would you grade us today as a country compared to then?
1: George, we are attempting to become a more perfect union. We're better now, I think, than we were 20 or 30 years ago in many ways. The problem, huge problem today is that we're so polarized that if I'm of one political party and you're of another, if I'm even seen talking with you, I'm betraying my people. What a bunch of nonsense. Remember a guy named Ronald Reagan by any chance? You know, very conservative Republican president. And remember a guy named Tip O'Neill, who was a very liberal Democrat Speaker of the House of Representatives. And, you know, they had violently different political beliefs, but they could talk with each other. They could discuss. And that's what I try to do. You know, I prove with regularity I don't have all the answers, but let's discuss things. And then, okay, you're of a different belief, and I think, well, I hadn't thought of that before. I'll move my position a little bit over to take that into account. And that's what we need to do in our country, and we are not, and shame on us. In fact, let me go a little bit farther and tell you that it's our government. This is hard to swallow, but it's our government, and if it's not working, we have no one to blame but ourselves. So let's get out there and not just vote, because just voting is not a benefit. You have to be an educated voter. Look into the issues. Vote how you will, but look into the issues first, because you'll have a lot of people, I'm sorry to say, oh, I like the name Jones more than the name Smith, so I'm going to vote for Jones. I mean, come on, what kind of benefit is that? Look into the issues and discuss them and educate yourself, and our country will be far better off than it is today.
0: But you're right, Jim. It seems like dialogue is gone. The ability to talk to people, whether you agree or not, it's almost like you're challenged with everything that is done. There's no more discussion anymore.
1: Well, George, you were raised pretty much the same time I was. Where is Walter Cronkite? You know, he was the most respected man in America. He would tell the truth. He was the commentator on CBS News for years, and he would tell the truth as best he could. And by the way, George, let me compliment you, too. You do the same. You know, I've been on your show a couple of times, and I applaud you for what you do. You are discussing issues. Good for you. Thank you.
0: Thank you. And you're right about Cronkite. He did it without his views being known. He just laid it right out there and let you make up your own mind.
1: Well, one of the real triumphs in my life, actually, as a sitting trial court judge, we'll get into this maybe later, but in 1992, I did something very unusual for a trial court judge. That is, I held a press conference. Judges do not do that. And I told anybody that would listen that our nation's policy of drug prohibition had failed and we had to change it. And then I eventually wrote a book called Why Our Drug Laws Have Failed and What We Can Do About It, A Judicial Indictment of the War on Drugs. Obviously, you know where I'm going with that title. But it was endorsed, I am truly proud to say, by Milton Friedman, George Shultz, who was the Secretary of State under Ronald Reagan, and Walter Cronkite. And I'm very proud of that. I hold that was one of my real accomplishments in life. but we have to discuss. And Walter Cronkite would endorse my book. I was very pleased about that. Milton Friedman as well.
0: I met Walter Cronkite well over 20 years ago in Los Angeles. He walked right past me in a hotel lobby, and he was like 2 feet away from me. And I went, oh, my gosh, it's Walter Cronkite. He stopped, turned, looked at me, and went, yes, I am, and then kept walking.
1: Yeah. You know, I guess I don't have this problem, but I guess if you're that well known, it's pretty hard to be out in public because people kind of do flips when they see you. And I guess that gets a little tedious after a while. But, you know, that's part of the world. I was devastated when John Kennedy was shot. You know, I thought, in fact, I still believe that had he had not been shot, that we would have gotten out of Vietnam after 1964, and because we shouldn't have been there at that point. In fact, I'll go on to take something a little more serious. We have to follow our Constitution, and we're not doing it today, particularly with regard to a declaration of war, that I think we have our troops fighting illegally now in Iran. We need Congress to step up and demand that there be a declaration of war requested and then voted upon. And honestly, if I were in Congress, it would require the president to state the goals. Hey, these are the problems. These are what our goals are. And if I were in Congress, boy, if they started saying, I don't want the government, present government of Iran to have nuclear weapons, I agree. Boy, I'd go to war over that. I would sign a declaration of war on that. Same thing kind of with opening the Straits of Hormuz. But if you require a declaration of war, then you know what your goals are. What were our goals, George? We were in Afghanistan for what, 20 years? What were our goals there? What were our goals in Iraq? You know, make the world safe for democracy. You know, we need to follow the Constitution. The best document ever in the history of mankind, in my opinion, and it's not being followed in our government today.
0: You're right about that, Jim. We're going to come back with more with Judge Jim Gray in just a moment on Coast to Coast AM.

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1: And I wanted to talk to you anyway about the UFO reports, what you think of them.
2: The best thing about it is it's really exciting. We got complete vindication because basically what happened was is the government admitted that we don't know what these spots, these objects, these bright lights are, but basically you can help the government because the thing we're finding out is government's not that bright and they need our help. So that's where Coast to Coast AM comes in and George Norrie comes in. Because you're going to have people on here that will give the government investigators an idea where to look, how to look, and what to look for. So it really does a lot of validation of the history of this show. And this is a huge step forward to getting to the truth because for the first time, we have the U.S. government admitting that there's something to this. Really admitting there's something to this. And that's the big step for all of us.
0: Classic Cuts.
3: Artists often find inspiration for songs in odd places. For Steve Miller, the idea for the Joker came to him on the hood of a car during a moonlit party.
4: The thing I think about the Joker was that was my first number one hit single. I was at a party. It was about midnight. I was on the hood of a car. I had little parts and pieces of it and was working on it. It was kind of a full moon. It was a pretty funny kind of night. And it all came together that night and recorded it a few weeks later.
3: You know those lines about peaches and trees? He borrowed those from a 1953 song called Lovey Dovey by the Clovers.

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1: 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And then it's those Friday night into Saturday morning open lines that you get right here on Coast to Coast AM.
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1: It's time to congratulate you for your efforts to get UFO UAP disclosure. 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
2: That's what you have to do if you're an activist. 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And ultimately, we got disclosure. And you're here to see it, and so am I.
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1: And welcome back. We're with Judge Jim Gray. 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

0: And welcome back. George Norrie with Judge Jim Gray. His website is linked up at coasttocoastam.com. Judge, you are very opposed to our current drug laws. Tell me why.
1: Look, if I as an adult put a substance into my body and all I'm doing is hurting myself, that should not be a crime. In fact, I should be brought closer to medical professionals that can help me instead of made a criminal automatically and pushed farther away. In fact, in California, if you are found to be under the influence of cocaine, for example, that's an automatic minimum sentence of 90 days in jail. And that's inflicting a lot of harm upon people. You're not addressing their problems. And if they were employed, you're probably going to lose their job after being in jail like that. So if you steal to get money for your drugs or you drive under the influence of these various drugs, that's a crime. What's the difference, George? Now you're putting our safety at risk. That's different. But, and then you look at just that in a sense. Then you look at drug money. And we have all these drug cartels down in Mexico or basically all over the world. They're doing evil things. They're fighting. They're stronger than the Mexican police in a lot of places. They're all funded by our drug money. You know, the worst thing that ever happened to Al Capone was we repealed alcohol prohibition. And so he didn't extort and make all this money. All the violence, all the money, all the crime is really caused by drug prohibition. And yep. You look at, they'll go and talk to a young, you know, a 13, 14-year-old person in the inner city or anywhere else, and they'll tell them, and they're right, you'll never make as much money in anything in your life as you can by selling drugs. And so the 13-year-old starts selling drugs. And if you have a 13-year-old selling drugs, who do they sell to? You and me? No, they sell to 12, 13, 14-year-olds like themselves, and they bring more people into this problem. And finally, you look at, George, I'll ask you the question. How many people in our country died last year of an overdose of fentanyl? And the answer is almost none. Almost none. They died of a fentanyl poisoning because they don't know it's there. Or if they do know it's there, I'm going to take the same thing today. It looks like the same thing that I took yesterday. Unbeknownst to me, it's three or four times stronger, and I die. That's caused by drug prohibition. You know, if you go to the market and buy a pack of Marlboros, you know, it's harmful for your health, but at least you're going to know it's not laced with fentanyl or methamphetamines or something like that. And you're going to know what the strength is. You're going to know what the purity is. You have no way of knowing in today's drug prohibition times. And I mean, it goes on and on. But in California, do you know what the largest selling crop is? Still marijuana. And that's an illegal crop in many ways. So it's all caused by drug prohibition. We need to discuss it. We need to talk about it. I'm proud of the book that I wrote, you know, Why Our Drug Laws Have Failed. And we're just trying to get this out there and discuss, because if people discuss it openly, we'll repeal drug prohibition. The problem is you have all these politicians get tough on crime, and you can vote for me. Oh, it doesn't work. But at least I'm showing that I'm tough on crime. No, but if you try to stand up for people that are using drugs, now you're seen as being soft on crime and you don't get elected. So again, it's up to us as voters to educate ourselves and to elect people that'll actually do something constructive.
0: I agree with you wholeheartedly, Jim. As a matter of fact, there's another synthetic like fentanyl that is out, that is brand new, that is 10 times as powerful.
1: Sure.
0: It's fentanyl, and it's laced in all this junk that people buy on the streets, and it's killing
1: cheap.
0: Them.
1: It's cheap. China is making huge amounts of money on fentanyl. It's really easy. They can sometimes mail it into the country because it's so small and so potent, and it's caused, again, nobody's going to use fentanyl if you get a repeal drug prohibition, and you'll bring people closer to medical professionals that can help them. It's just transparent. I saw that as a criminal.

0: criminal defense attorney. I saw that as a federal prosecutor. I certainly saw that a lot as a judge. And it's just time to get this word out there. And thank you for helping me do it.
1: What would happen? I'm opposed to the usage of drugs, but I think all the laws should be banned. I think the government should set up some depositories or repositories, whatever you want to call these things, dispensaries, and make it available to the people who need medical help and control it so the stuff doesn't get fentanyl in it and all this other junk.
0: Regulate it, control it, and tax it, by the way, and bring it back under the law. And lots of bad things will stop happening. Just like you say, George, good for you.
1: You wouldn't have to buy it from the streets or any of that stuff.
0: You know, when I was, and this caused me to do it as well. When I was on the bench, if somebody pleads guilty to an offense, they have to give us a what we call factual basis. Namely, they have to put in their own words why they're guilty of the offense. And several times I had people pleading guilty to being under the influence of cocaine. So, okay, tell me about it. Well, Your Honor, my drug of choice was marijuana, and unbeknownst to me, my supplier started putting cocaine, laced it with cocaine. I'd smoke it a few times and get hooked. And I think to myself, wait a minute, you know, why would he do that? Why would any human being do that? And the answer is more money. You can make more money off somebody off cocaine than you can marijuana. You're not going to have that happen in a regulated market. And so that caused me to hold my press conference and speak out publicly, because I've never used any form of illicit substance. I do drink alcohol, which is in many ways a poison as well. But bring me closer to medical professionals if I have an alcohol problem, which we do today. We don't do it with regard to cocaine or other drugs, and it's just a shame.
1: Do we have any politicians that would support what you're saying about leniency?
0: The answer is yes, if the voters will support it. That's, again, it's up to us. It's our government. And if it's not working, we have no one to blame but ourselves. We need to be able to reach out and support people that would talk about this. Lots of them understand it. I've spoken to them. They're elected officials, but they wouldn't come close to discussing this publicly because they wouldn't be reelected. They'd be cried out of office. You know, the prison guards union's doing very well, thank you very much, and they're pretty strong politically. It's just all kinds of things going on in this world, and we need to address them. We need to discuss them like, Mr. Nuri, you are. Thank you.
1: Well, the mistake so many people make, Judge, is that the fact that because we are opposed to the drug laws does not mean we endorse the use of drugs. We just want to make it safer for those people who unfortunately are taking them.
0: Well, and if you bring people closer to medical professionals, they can help them use fewer drugs. They can help them use less harmful drugs. You know, that's what medical doctors, medical professionals can do. Everyone wins except, you know, the prison guards unions.
1: There was a case of a young woman who broke her ankle, went to the hospital. They put her on opioids to relieve the pain. A doctor came in, did not realize she was taking other opioids, and recommended another one, and the nurse had her on three different opioids, and she died of a heart attack.
0: Ouch. You know, okay, life is complicated. Life happens. That you would have a civil complaint by not her, but her family members. The civil law will help keep those things from happening. But, you know, mistakes do happen, as we all know. We want to reduce them. We want to make them less harmful. And you'll do that by bringing these things back under the law and get rid of those Mexican drug cartels and those 13-year-olds selling marijuana to their friends.
1: Today, Starbucks announced they were closing 250 of their stores. Not a lot of stores compared to what they have, but 250 stores is a lot of stores around this country. Is this a sign of the times?
0: You know, the free market, if you're not making money, you're going to go out of business. And that's what Starbucks is saying. They're not saying they're evil people. In fact, we had a Starbucks across the street from my office. I'm now doing private mediations. And all of a sudden, the area next to them all closed down for reconstruction. And the Starbucks went out of business because all their customers went away. I mean, that's reality. If it isn't working, do something else. And that's what Starbucks is doing, and there's nothing bad about it. It's a good idea.
1: talk about Iran for a second. You brought it up before the break. There's no question the Iranian government was supporting Hamas, Hezbollah, the Houthis, and was working on nukes, and I'm not sure I'd feel comfortable if they had nukes. But why didn't we go around this as a War Powers Act and do something smart, and like you say, and have Congress vote on this without us mired in this mess?
0: And of course, and that's what the Constitution really demands. Okay, the laws have changed a little bit. You can do something now for 60 days. Obviously, you know, if we had the Japanese attacking Pearl Harbor, you're not going to wait for a declaration of war. You're going to defend yourselves. So we give 60 days. But after that, you have to have a declaration of war or the troops have to be withdrawn. And, you know, like you just said, and I think I said before, I think the present government of Iran is a bunch of mobsters, and they don't really lead. They've killed tens of thousands of their own people. You know, they're not working there with the Iranians at heart. They're you know, very, I don't want to say evil people, but they're really doing some bad things. But if you had the president going to Congress publicly and saying, okay, I don't want this government of Iran to have nuclear weapons, I think pretty much everyone in Congress would agree with that. I certainly do. You said you did. You know, yep. Our lives would be in jeopardy, in my opinion, if the government of Iran had a nuclear weapon. It would be a very harmful thing, and for other countries as well. So yes, I would fight on that principle. And also, you know, it's important for international trade to have areas open for international trade, like the Straits of Hormuz. So if the president would have said, those are our goals, that's why we're going to enter into this conflict, I think I would vote for it. I think that the Congress would have, and the people of our country would support it.
1: I think so, too.
0: Once we knew what the goals were, once we reach those goals, we can stop the hostilities. It really makes perfect sense, we should have done it. We should do it right this minute, in my opinion. I hold Congress accountable.
1: The Iranians I know who are citizens in this country are warm, hard-loving, great people.
0: One of my, I call him my brother, is Iranian. His brother is now in Iran still. They're good people. They're honest, good Americans. And I think most people in Iran are. But, you know, it's kind of the same thing with okay, try it this one, Wound. I think most people would agree with me that Vladimir Putin in Russia has caused his government to do some really criminal things. I just think that's plain true. So what we should do, George, is send our troops at the dead of night into Moscow and kidnap him and bring him to New York for trial. Don't you agree? Now, of course, that's exactly what we did in Venezuela. Full violation of international law. We're not at war with Venezuela. To kidnap a president from their country and bring him here is a criminal act. So are we going to go into Iran and kidnap? Well, we did kill their president, their prior minister, but no.
1: And their Ayatollah.
0: And that's right. You know, I think the world's a better place because Venezuela's doing better now, but it was an act of war. Another act of war. You know, George, if Jack the Ripper were standing on a street corner right here in downtown, wherever you are, we cannot take out a gun and shoot him. Oh, he's a bad man and the rest of that, but he's entitled to, you know, his rights. He's entitled to justice. Same thing with regard to these so-called drug boats in international waters. You know, we are taking our military and exploding them. And how many times have we done that now and we've killed 250 people or something like that? It's an act of war. It's a crime. Who's talking about it? You know, they're entitled to be tried and convicted, but we couldn't even legally board a boat that's in international waters. If they came into our waters, that would be different. But we're doing this, and nobody's saying anything about it. Nonsense. You know, we've got to stand up, discuss these matters. You know, maybe I'm wrong. Okay, let's talk about it. Let's find out why. Let's find out where. Let's find out under what circumstances. But we need to discuss these things, and we're just not doing it. In fact, I'll go so far. I'm on a roll here, I guess, but I still remember, how did we get so polarized as a country? And I look back, what was it, 20 years ago, when we all of a sudden had maybe 300 cable TV stations come in, or 200 come into effect. And I thought to myself, wow, this is going to be great. We're all going to get a variety of information. And boy, was I wrong, because now what happened, and you've seen it, you'll have these various stations cater to the biases of their audience. And so you can, in fact, I've done this. I ask our listeners to do this. Sometime there'll be something important that happens in the world. It doesn't matter what or where. Go and listen to five different broadcasts, and they'll all get the names right, but everything else will be different. They're going to skew it to the biases, cater to the biases of their audience. And so we just get more and more polarized. We need a neutral media. That's the answer to most of these questions, like George Nuri is, by the way.
1: That's what we try to do. I'm old school, Jim, but it's the functional way to do it.
0: No, George, you have to work harder. You've got to get more of an impact even than what you have. It's up to you. It's up to all of us. I'm teasing you, of course.
1: We're going to take calls next hour with Judge Jim Gray about life itself. If you could fix one thing about this planet, just one, what would that be?
0: About the planet. If you're to ask me about our government, I could answer that directly. We need to have sunset laws. What does that mean? If Congress is going to empower some bureaucracy to come into power, put a limit on it. Okay, you'll be in power for 5 years, and after 5 years, you have to come back to us and show us, okay, what have you done in the last 5 years? What are your plans for the future? How much have you spent? How much are you planning on spending? And we could look at it. We could, you know, that's what happens in private sector all the time. You know, they'll audit, are we getting our bang for our buck? We don't do that with government. And so these bureaucracies getting bigger, bigger, and certainly more expensive. And my God, Mr. Nuri, what is the legacy that your and my generation is leaving to our children, to our descendants? You know, my children, they're in their 50s now, and they're in some financial trouble because of the government's deficits. $42 trillion the government has a deficit, and my grandchildren are bankrupt. That's the legacy that we're leaving. We need to discuss these things. We need to rein in this government spending and stop these deficit spendings, because now politicians do it. Why not? I won't be here 10 years from now. I'll continue to get elected. It is not politically feasible to say, I'm going to reduce government spending. No, the political theory is, I'm going to increase it. I'm going to give you this free stuff and that free stuff, and that wins votes. It doesn't work, but it wins votes.
1: We're going to come back in a moment with Judge Jim Gray and take your phone calls right here on Coast to Coast AM.

0: 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I've been studying healthy bodies for 35 years, and what I've got to tell you may shock and surprise you, but if you listen up, it may change your life.
1: The lymph is one of the three great fluid systems in the body, and when it gets clogged up, big trouble can follow. The lymphatic system performs the dual role of processing and eliminating toxins and poisons and nutrient delivery to cells, which means that as toxicity builds up and the fluid becomes clogged and sticky, nutrient absorption can become compromised. And to compound the problem, the lymphatic system doesn't have a pump to force the fluids around the body. This is why lymphatic congestion can develop so easily. To improve lymphatic circulation and reduce congestion, first focus on the digestive system. Use digestive enzymes after all meals, especially high-fat ones. Look for enzymes with bile salts and betaine, which can further facilitate fat digestion. Use lecithin granules, which are readily available in health food stores. And probiotics, too, can play a key role in processing as well as detoxifying fats. Make sure you're getting some sun. Vitamin D plays an important role in supporting the health of lymph cells. Consider supplementing with other fatty vitamins, E, A, K, and essential fatty acids. Jumping on a mini trampoline, walking briskly, hanging upside down on an inversion device are great fun ways to improve the movement of lymph fluids. And don't forget slow, deep breathing. Respiratory muscles facilitate the movement of lymphatic fluid, improving oxygenation of the body at the same time.
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3: Breaking news this hour from Town Hall. I'm Rich Thomason. Forecasters are keeping a very close eye on a powerful storm. It's an early season nor'easter. It could clobber the East Coast from the Carolinas to New England in the next few days. And Hawaii is being threatened with devastating flooding today and tomorrow, that from Hurricane Enola. Israeli Prime Minister Netanyahu says wiping out Iran's heavily fortified nuclear weapons sites was hard, but the decision to take the action, that was not difficult at all.
4: It was one of the easiest decisions I've ever had to make as Prime Minister. Because if we hadn't done it, we'd all be dead.
3: At the UN General Assembly in New York, Netanyahu also addressed New York City Mayor Zoran Mamdani, saying that since you were elected mayor of the city, many Jews no longer feel safe in New York. President Trump will take Chinese President Xi on a field trip today. It's a visit to the National Archives, capping a three-day state visit by the Chinese leader. Mr. Trump says he wants to show Xi the Declaration of Independence, the Constitution, and the Bill of Rights. In Beijing, the BBC's Stephen McDonnell says the Trump-Xi summit is being viewed as largely symbolic.
5: The tariff war detente has been extended. That was a kind of minimum. And now that that's sort of locked in place, well, the rest of it is a sort of steady as she goes show, if you like, for the two leaders to at least appear to be getting on with one another and having some sort of stability with a view to, in the future, sorting out various things.
3: Last night's glittering state dinner for Xi featured sea bass on the menu and a long list of tech titans at the table. On Wall Street this morning, stock futures positive. The Dow futures are up 140 points. NASDAQ futures ahead 179, and the S&P futures are up 23 points. More on these stories, townhall.com.
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3: The Energy Department is shelling out billions to improve the efficiency of the power grid.
7: The Trump administration is stepping up efforts to avoid blackouts amid skyrocketing energy demand spurred by artificial intelligence by spending almost $2 billion to squeeze out more electricity from the nation's aging and stressed power grid. The money from the Energy Department will go towards 31 projects across 26 states that are expected to produce more than 23 gigawatts of additional capacity, or enough to power 16 million homes. Recipients include utilities, cooperatives with four state agencies in Colorado, Indiana, Ohio, and Oklahoma being the biggest recipients.
3: Correspondent Lisa Dwyer. Nearly half of younger voters have a negative view of capitalism. Bottom line of a new NBC News poll, 47% negative, 42% view capitalism in a positive light. News and analysis, townhall.com. Panda diplomacy strikes again, and this time the beneficiary is Zoo Atlanta.
8: Chinese President Xi Jinping says two giant pandas from China will arrive at the zoo in the coming days. Their arrival will bolster a loan program that at one time lapsed as part of tensions between Beijing and Washington. China and the zoo had said in April that Ping Ping, a male, and Fu Shuang, a female, would go to the United States. Xi's announcement at the White House marked the first public confirmation of the timing. The National Zoo in Washington in the fall of 2024 accepted Bao Li and Qing Bao after Atlanta lost its four pandas. John Scott reporting.
3: Polish research finds that coffee can indeed interfere with your sleep, even a single cup, regardless of when it's brewed. Researchers found that coffee reduces slow brainwave activity, putting your brain on a higher state of alert. More on these stories, townhall.com.
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0: And welcome back, George Norrie, with Judge Jim Gray and your calls this hour. Judge, what's interesting about everything we've been talking about so far, none of it is rocket science.
1: You know, pretty much things are straightforward in this world. Once again, George, we just need to discuss them. We need to be able to get in there, talk with each other, listen to each other. By the way, the word silent and the word listen have the same letters in them. We just need to do that. And again, we need a neutral media that will promote things like that. And again, I don't mean to overdo it, but I applaud you for that effort.
0: Thank you. Let's go to the calls. Let's go to Josh in Pennsylvania, first-time caller to get us started. Josh, welcome to the show.
2: Gentlemen, great show. They always tell Americans, oh, we're going to run out of Social Security money, but they never talk about running out of welfare checks. And I think sometimes the talk and the way they present stuff is like to scare people, to put them on the defensive. Oh, tomorrow I'm not going to have any food or anything. To me, those are people who have an agenda. And the way I look at this, people have to be naturally curious. Go out and find out things. Use media. I know that your audience is great because they have a great show here with George Norrie and Coast to Coast. And you have a great guest and you always get the best out of the guest. But the thing is, if people are just going to just take it for face value that some chicken head politician or somebody in the media is telling them something and it's not true, or it's something that is a one in a trillion chance of ever happening, and they make a big deal out of it. The same thing with artificial intelligence. Trump calls it super intelligence. Listen, that's going to take us into the future. I mean, I can tell you line by line how many things came out and invented in this country from the beginning, and they would scare people. Oh, this is this and this is that. And one of the guys in the 1850s said everything that has been invented. That's it. Come on. The guy was, I would say, a million years behind his times. But the thing is, the way we have to look at this now is, as America, we cannot absorb the world coming in here. The whole world wants to come here for our technology. Let's face it. Half the world, they go to the bathroom, they got to go outside. Got to go 10, 20 yards outside. Here it's indoors. They never even saw that before, indoor plumbing. So if we don't get a handle on how many people are coming into this country, then we will fall down and slip slide and become a third world country. You can't invite 100 million third worlders into America, and we've done that in the last 70 years, and scratch your head and say, why did we become, you know, a third world country? That we have to look at it from America's perspective. America has to be protected, and we have to protect it. And I also believe, guys, the 65 Immigration Act has got to go. We take in 1.5 million people from the third world legally every single year. Let China, let India, let Japan, let those other countries like Iran, let them explain their immigration policies. You ain't going to get into their country so easy. So that's the way I look at it, folks. And I'll tell you one thing. You know, you have a lot of people now running as communist, socialist. I'll tell you what, that mayor in New York, today he would still be in Uganda selling goat cheeseburgers if Pat Buchanan got elected president, Jim.
0: Interesting take. What do you think, Jim?
1: Well, Josh, you covered quite a few issues there. But, you know, with regard to immigration, we have to bring this under control. The United States people decide who comes in here and who stays here, not them. And we've gotten away from that for decades, couple of decades. We've looked the other way while people have come into our country. What do we do now? Look, in my view, it's not really that hard. Bring it under the law. Let the word out publicly as much as possible. Hey, if you've been here and you're not fully documented and you've lived a good life, contact the federal government. Let us know where you are, what your name is, and then we'll send you a form to fill out. You can tell us, oh, I've worked here, I've raised my children, I've done a good job. And if that's the case, it'll be verified. And if that's the case, give them a prompt path to citizenship. Bring them into the country. They've been beneficial. Do that. If you don't respond, we can infer that, hey, you have something to hide. You probably don't want to respond. And find the people that are not good actors and deport them. And then Anybody, by the way, that's been deported before that comes back into the country illegally is automatically going to spend 5 years in prison before they're deported again. And bring this under control. We are a nation of immigrants. It works. It's been wonderful, but it's also been terribly harmful for us. So let's figure out, segregate who has helped us, keep them in, keep them be citizens, and the ones that have not, the ones that are draining on us, send them back to from whence they came.
0: Do you think the ICE officers are a little too rough with them?
1: Absolutely, yes. In fact, look, George, if you take people, they're not well-trained, and I think it's pretty well established that ICE officers, they put a badge on their shoulder and give them a gun, and then they give them a quota. George, if you have a quota, you have to arrest 1,000 people a month or whatever it is. Guess what? You're going to arrest a lot of people that should not be arrested. No, they're required. In fact, I had a dream the other night where I saw three men that were speaking Spanish be arrested by four men that hopped out of a regular car, not marked in any fashion. They'd had no uniforms in any fashion. And I stood between them. I said, wait a minute, you have to give these people due process. What is the information you had other than they speak Spanish? And I ended up getting in trouble. But we've got to bring our officers, like I say, do the right thing for the right reason every time. And right now, the ICE officers are under an obligation for a quota, so they're doing things that should not be done. Bring it under control.
0: Good point. East of the Rockies, Jacqueline's with us in Brooklyn, New York. Hi, Jackie. Go ahead.
3: Hi, George. You know, that caller, Steve from Manhattan, great way to go on for 3 minutes with his diatribe about an off-topic. If you would allow me, I have both a comment and a question about both topics that you and the judge have been talking about. Regarding the judge, as far as your idea of decriminalizing drug use, we've got the methadone program. How's that been working? Methadone is legal, but it's just substituting one drug for another. And also legalization of marijuana. How's that working? There are more people driving high. They're causing harm to others via traffic accidents. So what about those people's rights? There are others like myself who don't want to be exposed to this, to the smell and breathing in all of that marijuana. So there's no benefit as far as these two programs. They don't benefit the addict, nor do they benefit their families. So I would ask you, Judge, what do you propose will be the benefit of decriminalizing drug use?
1: Thank you, Jackie. And there's questions in many people's minds exactly like that. So good for you. You know, I wouldn't decriminalize. I wouldn't legalize. I would strictly regulate and control. And there's a difference. You know, right now, if you as a person in our country want to get some form of drug, it's available. You know, you can find somebody to sell it to you. So you're still going to get marijuana smoke or whatever else it is. But if you regulate it and control it, then, for example, you can have restaurants that allow you to smoke marijuana. And boy, I'm not going to that restaurant. You know, you can regulate it and control it and keep this away from us. And then you haven't talked about the drug money. And I tried to do that. But drug money causes all kinds of harm in our society, in our country, and in our world. And then again, you didn't speak about if there's a demand will be met. A 13-year-old boy is going to sell marijuana and methamphetamine to his 13-year-old comrades. You know, so these are all, it's very complicated. It's, life is complicated. I'm sorry to be so blunt with you, but bring it under control. Then you can regulate it and control it, and it'll be far worse. And then also, you know, if you're harming yourself, or, you know, you're harming others, if you're harming others by what you're doing, that's a crime. But if you're harming yourself, bring them closer to the medical professionals. So the harm will still be there. It'll always be there, but it'll be far less under what I'm proposing than it is today.
0: Plus, the laced stuff would go away dramatically, the fentanyl and stuff like that.
1: Truly. That's caused by drug prohibition, flat out and simple. People die because of drug prohibition. They die because of the violence caused by the drug money, caused by drug prohibition. Just things we need to discuss. Get my book, and we talk about it, Why Our Drug Laws Have Failed. And by the way, George, you know, if people do want more information on these things, go to my website, which is judgejimgray.com. Gray is G-R-A-Y. Been fighting that battle all my life. But judgejimgray.com, and you can communicate with me through that if you'd like to as well, and I'll respond to you.
0: And I don't think making something legal generally makes it more accessible, do you?
1: No, it's fully accessible today. You can get any drug you want, any drug you want. If there's demand, the demand will be met. You know, it's by China, by Venezuela, by certainly Mexico. It's there. So let's stop fretting about it. It's going to be there no matter what happens if there's a demand. So let's regulate it, control it, tax it, and stop this violence and stop this unknown quantity and quality stuff. It's really pretty transparent once you start thinking about it.
0: Thomas in La Jolla, California is with us. Hi, Tom. Go ahead.
4: George, thank you for accepting my call. And first, I wish to compliment Tom Danheiser on his daily reports. And I see him as the Edward R. Murrow of, you know, war correspondents. It's he's one of the best commentators that you can bring on, even over a lot of the other commentators.
0: Thank you, Tom.
4: And Judge Jim Gray, I hope you don't put me in jail for this, but Your Honor, I always appreciate your perspective. My question is, and I'd like to give a comment along with that, but the question, first of all, is there a constitutional basis for jury nullification? And the reason why I bring that up was I was called to jury duty here in San Diego County, and I showed up at the Superior Court. And about a block away from the Superior Court, this man handed me a document, and it was called Your Rights as a Juror. And so I said, can I get a second copy? And he gave me two copies. And I went in, you know, for jury duty, and the judge swore us in and then said, there was a man, and he described the man. He said, did any of you receive a document from him? And, you know, we all raised our hands and said yes. And he said, hand the document over to the bailiff. And I protested. I said, excuse me, Your Honor, this is my property. And he said, you want to be jailed for contempt?
0: Wow.
4: So I handed over the copy. I didn't tell him that I had a second copy of the document. But I didn't get called for jury duty that time. But I ended up studying this document, which was Your Rights as a Juror, Your Rights to Jury Nullification. And so I was wondering if you could explain to the audience, Your Honor, Judge Jim Gray, what is, if any, the constitutional basis for jury nullification?
1: Okay, and thank you for that, Thomas. And I will not arrest you, so you can rest comfortably. You know, if you are a criminal defendant, you are entitled to the due process of law. And that means you can't be convicted unless a jury of usually 12 people unanimously agrees upon that. If you are a juror and you're bribed, for example, that's a crime. That you cannot do that. But if you listen to the evidence, you listen to the law, and the judge will instruct you, you're required, mandated to follow the law. But if you do that and you decide, no, under these circumstances, I'm going to vote not guilty, that's completely within your right. Now, if you are being influenced by someone else outside the courthouse, you know, you can be questioned by that. In fact, you should be questioned by that. They should look at whatever it was you were reading and say, will you follow the law, Thomas? And I don't know your last name. You live in the slums of La Jolla. Good for you. But, you know, as long as you agree to follow the law and there can be challenges to you by the various parties so that, you know, if they feel you're going to be biased or you're not going to follow the law, they can excuse you. But that's where we are. Again, sorry to be so blunt. Life is complicated, but you don't have a right to jury nullification per se, but you can vote how you feel based upon what you hear is the evidence, what you hear is the law, and there's no repercussions.
0: West of the Rockies, Randy's with us in Reno, Nevada. Hello, Randy.
5: Hey, what's up, George? I just had to tell Judge Gray he must be my reincarnation because I said everything he said word for word on legalizing drugs because I've been in the I'm a graduate of the CCP poor system, and I've been 3 years sober, and
0: good
5: yeah,
0: for you.
5: And I've just been in that life, and you know, people are gonna do what they're gonna do, and why not just, you know, defeat all the drug cartels, take all that money, regulate it, and just no more debt. You know, if we can defeat that debt with fentanyl by just locking them up in an opium den. And that's all I had to say. And I'm just glad somebody had the same, output.
0: Well, there's a lot there, Randy. As a matter of fact, it would be cheaper, would it not, Judge?
1: Oh, gosh, yes, in so many ways, humanly as well as financially. But, Randy, good for you. PCP is a vicious drug. And if you have been able to overcome that and put it behind you, hands off, good for you. Congratulations. I would quarrel with you on your terms, however. I don't want to legalize any drug. If you think legal, think aspirin. You know, your 12-year-old daughter could buy a case of it. I don't want her to be able to buy any of this stuff. So strictly regulate and control. Not regulate and control. Strictly regulate and control and bring these things back under the law. But, again, putting you in jail for your PCP problem isn't going to help you or anybody else. Regulating, bringing you closer to medical professionals, showing you that you have a choice, showing you that there's a better way. Education and actual work. And then if you're going to take something, by thunder, at least you'll know what it is you're taking, because prior or even right now, if you buy street drugs with PCP, that's a scary thought, put something like that in your body. But good for you, Randy. Congratulations.
0: We're going to come back in a moment with Judge Jim Gray and take final calls with him on Coast to Coast. And again, his website is his name, linked up at coasttocoastam.com.
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1: And I wanted to talk to you anyway about the UFO reports, what you think of them.
2: The best thing about it is it's really exciting. We got complete vindication because basically what happened was is the government admitted that we don't know what these spots, these objects, these bright lights are, but basically you can help the government because the thing we're finding out is government's not that bright and they need our help. So that's where Coast to Coast AM comes in and George Norrie comes in. Because you're going to have people on here that will give the government investigators an idea where to look, how to look, and what to look for. So it really does a lot of validation of the history of this show, and this is a huge step forward to getting to the truth, because for the first time, we have the U.S. government admitting that there's something to this, really admitting there's something to this, and that's the big step for all of us.
3: Hi, I'm Ty Pennington, and this is another one of Ty's tips. 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But the thing is, mantles do more than just hang stockings and old photos. They enhance the most prominent feature in the room, the fireplace. 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Mantles are an important design element that can noticeably improve the look of the room. It's just what the Lord and Lady of the Manor deserve. That, and maybe front row tickets to Motley Crue.
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1: Next hour, our investigative reporter Cheryl Jones joins us as we talk about communicating with souls from the afterlife on Coast to Coast. And then we'll take calls with Cheryl and her guest at the end of the program on Coast to Coast. 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
4: 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And there's no more sleepless nights for me. It's amazing. 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
1: 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Right at the top of the homepage, it says Insider. 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And through the app, you can sign up to be an insider as well. We'll be back with final calls with Judge Jim Gray in a moment. But first, here's something for you men and women to build up your T levels.
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0: And welcome back to our final segment with Judge Jim Gray. George Norrie back with you. Judge, you've got six books out there and you've got two musicals. Tell me about them.
1: Well, thank you. Well, I talked about my first one about drug laws. Another one was I wrote a book. Basically, it's the only how-to book I'm aware of on judging. It's called Wearing the Robe, and it discusses all the different calendars and what it takes to become a judge, and if you're interested in becoming a judge, that sort of thing. So I'm proud of that. I also wrote one with my wife, Dr. Grace Walker Gray, and it's called 2030 Kids. We are the rising heroes of the planet, and it's a novel talking about the really important issue of school choice, trying to make one thing that we have in our country that is decried is that so many schools, public schools, are failing our children, mostly in the lower economic areas. And so we talk about school choice, namely allow the parents to choose where their government money is going to be spent for the education of their children. And all of a sudden now, as Milton Friedman would say, incentives matter. The schools would have an incentive to do a better job so that they wouldn't lose students. So 2030 Kids is out there, and I'm proud of it. Another one is, All Rise, The Libertarian Way with Judge Jim Gray, and that's a more recent one. The theme behind that is if we employ libertarian values, we will all rise together. What are libertarian values? You know, accountability. You work, you get benefits for what you do. Victimization does not work. You know, oh, yes, people, there's some people that are handicapped and the rest, and we'll want to take care of them. But to reward victimization is like going the wrong way in a one-way street. So we talk about those sorts of things in All Rise, The Libertarian Way with Judge Jim Gray. And then, George, for the last 480 weeks, I've been sending out by email something I call Two Paragraphs for Liberty, and I discuss all kinds of different issues. I'll send it out this Sunday, called The Pursuit of Happiness, and talk about how we can more generally be happy in our world, which is a good thing. And so I took some of the more interesting of those columns and wrote a book called Two Paragraphs for Liberty. So that's out there too. Another one is the Voter's Handbook, where actually I was writing a column for the Daily Pilot, which is distributed by the Los Angeles Times. And every week I'd write a column there, and I took some of those columns and combined them and wrote a book called A Voter's Handbook, Effective Solutions to America's Problems. So I'm proud of those. One of the musicals, the first one I wrote, is called Americans All, and it's meant to help mentor our children. And you can listen to that and see it, actually, on JudgeJimGray.com. But it was performed, first of all, by Irvine High School. They took a condensed version and took it to various middle schools and performed it during assemblies. And then the other one, the full-length version, was performed by Vanguard University here, and I'm proud of it. And the second one is called Convention, The Birth of America, and it's about the 1787 Constitutional Convention. It's a musical. We're still trying to get it performed. I think we're getting pretty close to doing that, but it celebrates who we are as a country, but it also holds people accountable. For example, there's a song in there called What About Me, and it begins with the delegates puffing, oh, freedom is what

0: we cry for. Brotherhood is what we live, you know, that sort of stuff.
1: Yeah.
0: And then you show a slave. Well, what about me? You know, you build your fortune on my back. I can't marry, have my children and keep them stuff. What about me? And you have a woman saying, well, you know, Abigail Adams, well, why should I rejoice? You know, I can't get an education. I can't travel on my own. Why should I rejoice? And so, you know, we hold people accountable. It's there. It's understanding that we've had some problems in our country and still do, but also it should be celebrated and, the 250th anniversary and the rest of that. So I'm proud of these things. I never in my life thought that I would write any book, much less six, but you get this feeling that I have some information. I've been exposed to different things and I want to share it. And that's what causes these books to be written.
1: We've come a long way as a country in spite of the things that could be wrong with it, you know? And
0: yes, you know, we had slavery, hideous thing. We had segregation, awful thing. We, confined tens of thousands of Japanese Americans during the Second World War. I mean, we've done some bad things, but we're overcoming. We're becoming a better country, becoming a more perfect union, and I'm proud of us. It's probably the most successful country in the history of the world. You know, we are successful. People want to come to America to share the American way. Hooray for that, and bless them.
1: Let's go to final calls. Wildcard Line Bill's with us in Oregon, truck driving. Hey, Bill, go ahead.
2: Hey, George. Hey, Judge Gray. Great show. As you were commenting on Iran, it made me think of something. You know, I spent 25 years in the military. I wasn't always a truck driver. And, you know, in some rather exotic locales around the world. But anyways, it made me think of my time in Afghanistan, in Iraq to a large extent, but especially Afghanistan. There's a difference between law and order and rule of law. And we question, how did the Taliban achieve victory? And then people will say, well, maybe, you know, the Afghan people are all bad. Now, I know that's not true. What I know to be true is judges, which is probably the most important job in any society, in my humble opinion, judges were afraid to go out into the countryside, and there just wasn't, frankly, enough American soldiers to give them protection, and they did not trust their own army to save their lives, right? And what happened is the Taliban was not afraid. They went out into the countryside, and they provided law and order. Not good rule of law, obviously, but law and order. And people generally want order. So if you look at America, how do we convince people? I mean, a dictator can provide law and order, but democracies provide rule of law in theory. How can we convince people in America that rule of law is preferred and that law and order may not be what they think it is?
0: Vladimir Putin has law and order in Russia. You're going to see that in Iran now. You saw that with the Taliban. I mean, they just, I don't like to use the word evil, but they were motivated to do some really, really bad things for religious reasons or whatever else. But the United States of America, it's our government. In Afghanistan, it was the Taliban. You know, in Iran, it's the government of Iran. But in our government, it's still ours, Bill, and that's really important stuff. It's easy to pervert justice. It's easy to, you know, put everybody in prison and jail and stuff like they do in many places of the world. But also you have to ask yourself, Bill, and you've been in the military, and thank you for that. Gosh, you're both in Iraq and Afghanistan. You've been around. But,
1: sure,
0: you know, we have to decide in our country. We can't bring democracy to the world. You know, there's only so much we can do. Yes, I mean, Bill Clinton sent our troops over to Croatia and that sort of area because there was just a pogrom going on. They were just butchering people. And there comes a time, if you're a civilized person, you can't stand by and allow that to happen. But we're doing it so much. You know, we sent our troops into Cambodia, into Vietnam, Afghanistan, Iraq. I mean, it just goes on and on. And it just doesn't work that we have to decide again. The declaration of war is critical. That makes the president describe what the problem is and describe what the goals are. I think you would agree. And that at that point, we can vote on it If we vote in it for Congress, the people will support it by and large. And then we reach those goals and we can withdraw. We can stop the hostilities. That's the Constitution and it works. We need to follow it.
1: Let's go to Mayette in New York. Hello, Mayette.
3: Yes, thank you so much, George, and to Tommy for always his graciousness. Judge, I have some comment. First of all, you warm my heart because when George had on Amber Gale, the Sacred Heart of Listening, and then in order to, since her book was going to be somewhat delayed, I started with Kay Lindahl's book, The Art of Sacred Listening, and I kind of put together what you said about silence and listening being very much the same thing and how you know when you have a true friend. But I want to tie my question to some personal experience. I can't remember, maybe it was last year or just before. I had found it was called the Center for Peace, something like that, and it was a mediation center, and it concerned about some people involved in my housing that have caused much havoc and seem to resent me and be envious of me because of who I am and arts-oriented. And much later today at about 4, I'm going to virtually be in Huntsville, Alabama, at the NAPRA, National Alliance of Rights, Protection, and Advocacy, talking about the situation. And I want you to clarify capitalize what mediation is and whether one has to adhere to what the mediator decides. And the second question is, I first heard you telling me about Dr. Sam, oh my goodness, I'm blanking on his last.
1: That's okay. We'll only have time for one anyway, Maya. What do you think of mediation, Judge?
0: Well, Maya, for the last 17 years, I've been a private mediator. And mediation is different than trial. It's different than arbitration. There, I have the ability to listen to evidence and then make a decision and have it be a judgment. In mediation, it's all voluntary. So I tell people to use a baseball analogy in mediation because they're there voluntarily. You're going to give up your right today to hit a home run because the other side's not going to agree to you doing that. That isn't going to happen. You also give up your right to strike out because you're not going to agree with that. So we're talking ground rule double. We're talking compromise because it has to be voluntary. Both sides have to agree upon it. Now I can encourage them. I can explain why they have some problems that maybe they hadn't thought of before. But when it comes down to it, I look at the party and say, you are the decision makers. Personally, I think if you make a good business decision that you should do such and such or get into this area, because right now you're not in the area at all. But mediation, like you were saying, Mayad, and thank you for it, is voluntary. You're trying to bring people together for dispute resolution. Notice what the noun I'm using is resolution, not solution, because most human problems at that point don't have a solution. You know, if you had lack of communication, they had people who were hitting each other, the solution would be to turn the clock back and talk with each other and keep from being hit. And we can't do that. So it's only a resolution. You know, some drunk driver hits you. I can't help that. All I can do is basically have them give you some money, terminate this dispute, and get on with your life. And so we try to do that in the court system, but now I'm doing it privately. And it's very gratifying to help people put these disputes behind them.
1: Next up, Joe in Boston's with us. Hey, Joe, go ahead.
4: Thank you, George, for taking my call. Thank you,
1: sure.
4: Judge Jim. I have cancer. I want to thank all the coast-to-coast people. I wish I gotten on earlier. I have a few comments. I know we disagree on the drug because it's horrible. It's in my apartment, the marijuana judge. But and I want to compliment you on the Supreme Court. Corporations are not entities. You're right. And can you help private people in mediation? Because the reason I'm asking, because I want to record a procedure in the hospital.
5: Well, I am.
4: It's a surgery procedure, but the hospital doesn't want me to record it. But the doctor said it's okay. So can you be of some help in this matter? I could send you an email. And are your books on audio? And I'm going to say hi to all the Coast to Coast listeners. And I'll take your answer off the air.
1: All right. Thanks, Joe.
0: Okay. Yeah, I can't give legal advice anyway, Joe, but thank you and good luck to you.
1: Absolutely. Next up, let's go to Don in Alberta, Canada. Hello, Donald. Go ahead.
5: Hi, George. Hi, Doctor. Or
1: Judge.
5: Judge Gray. Yeah, sorry. You know, when I look at all the statistical data that's coming out of the state, the chemicals in the food, food isn't food anymore, won't harden the power grid, fentanyl is pouring in the door. What I was shocked is, like, even in Canada, we've had multi-million dollar labs come in, and the Chinese found out now that the Chinese actually show up and after they import all the precursors, they're supplying the technical advice to and training the people here. So from my perspective, it almost looks like a deliberate attempt to destroy the foundation of the United States, to weaken the nation.
1: Now, I'm sure there are some that want to weaken us, Judge.
0: Well, and that's certainly true. We're a threat to a lot of people like Vladimir Putin or the Iranian government. But, you know, Don, what you raise is important. We need to understand that there. But money is corrupting. And that's for so many of our problems. The money is there for people to do terrible things, to harm other people, you know, to kidnap, to do whatever. So we need to bring the rule of law into it. Yes, there are people around the world that would like to hurt the United States because they will make money on it. But a lot of people, more than any other place in the world, people want to come to the United States because they want to live the American dream. And I'm proud of us for that. And we need to focus on that, on our successes. Yes, we're not perfect, far from perfect, but I again think in many ways we're in better shape today than we were 10 or 20 years ago, and we're going to be in better shape 10 or 20 years from now as long as we keep educating our voters and the voters take things seriously and take them into account, just like, Don, I think you are, and congratulations, and thank you for that.
1: Always a pleasure having you on the show, Judge. Judge Jim Gray, his website again is his name, linked up at coasttocoastam.com. Up next, investigative reporter Cheryl Jones joins us as we talk about communicating with the other side.
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0: 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So again, what would you do with an hour? Think about it and give us a holler. Your ideas, your voice, your hour. What would you do with it?
1: While serving in Afghanistan, I was shot in the head by sniper fire. The fighting was so intense, the medevac chopper was barely able to land. I was given a 5% chance to live. I'm Adam Alexander, and I'm a veteran. 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
4: Breaking news this hour from Town Hall. I'm Rich Thomason. Israel's prime minister denounces them as moral cowards. Benjamin Netanyahu referring to the UN delegates who stood up and walked out as he took the podium to address the General Assembly. Netanyahu suggests that accusing Israel of Western-style parliamentary democracy of genocide is absurd.
5: What genocidal regime gives a million polio vaccinations to the enemy's population? What genocidal regime enables the distribution of 2 million tons of food into Gaza? That's a ton for every person. Accusing Israel of genocide is the greatest lie of the century.
4: Netanyahu refers to Zohran Mamdani as the anti-Semitic mayor of New York, accusing him of distorting the facts and of spitting in the face of truth. Chinese President Xi's state visit continues today. Last night, it was a glittering state dinner at the White House.
6: President Trump hailed what he described as a truly great friendship.
7: President Xi and I both understand that we represent different systems, but the ties between our people endure, and we've never gotten along better.
6: And he issued an invitation for guests to take a look at his White House ballroom project.
7: Anybody wants to walk into a construction site that's nice and clean and sparkling, it's our honor to have you do so, but this is in honor of President Xi, Madam Peng.
6: Trump has described the ballroom as essential for national security, with the military building a big complex under it. Ben Thomas, Washington.
4: AAA's latest national average, a gallon of regular gas, $4.49. That is up a penny from yesterday. On Wall Street, stock futures are higher. The Dow futures up 84 points. NASDAQ futures ahead 160. The S&P futures up 19. More on these stories, townhall.com.
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9: Your talk.
4: Pope Leo has landed at Paris, starting a four-day visit to France.
10: Pope Leo was met by French President Emmanuel Macron and First Lady Brigitte Macron, then shakes hands with officials and greets children waving flags. His first stop will be the Catholic shrine at Lourdes, and then the northeastern city of Metz, the pontiffs hoping to draw attention to appeals to peace at a time of war and far greater reflection as artificial intelligence questions the very essence of what it means to be human. Upward of a million people are expected to turn out to see him. The welcome has underscored the surprising level of interest in Leo's visit, the first by a pope in 18 years. I'm Charles de Ledesma.
4: Thousands still missing after devastating flooding hit the Nepal-China border. The floods caused by a collapsed Himalayan mountain slope killed over 1,400 people in Nepal and China. More than 6,000 people are still unaccounted for. News and analysis, townhall.com. Kentucky Fried Chicken is trying something new, and it's quite a departure from its traditional business model.
11: The Kentucky-born brand opened a restaurant in Texas on Thursday to serve as a test lab for new ideas. It's called Open House. The restaurant serves breakfast and offers table service. The menu features new drinks and an expanded lineup of tenders and sauces, as well as new side dishes like fried green beans. Restaurant market research company Technomic says KFC's share of U.S. chicken chain sales fell from 20% back in 2015 to just 8% last year. Bob Agner reporting.
4: The cost of borrowing for a home continues to rise. Mortgage rates have topped 7%, this for the first time in more than a year, according to mortgage buyer Freddie Mac. It is the latest affordability setback for would-be home buyers. It follows a five-week run of mortgage rate increases. More on these stories, townhall.com.
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0: And welcome back to Coast, George Norrie with you. Our investigative reporter, Cheryl Jones, has been a news anchor and meteorologist for CNN and the Weather Channel. She has interest in conspiracies and the mysteries and has the honor of being the only TV journalist to be both a news anchor and degreed meteorologist at the network level. Today, we've got an amazing story, which we'll talk about soon. Cheryl, welcome back. How are you?
1: Well, I'm fine, George. How are you doing?
0: I'm doing great. What's new with you?
1: Oh, just a little bit of everything. Too much to go into. Everything is so busy these days. Have you noticed?
0: It doesn't stop.
1: You can't even keep up with the news anymore. What's happening?
0: You can't keep up with the weather either. This is where your degree comes in.
1: I know. There's a storm over there on the Mid-Atlantic coast, and it's going up to the northeast, and it's promising to kind of mess up a lot of weather on the coastal areas there from the Mid-Atlantic states on northeast up to the New England coastal area. So a lot of wind, some heavy rain, but still, you know, still mild for, a hurricane season. So looks like everything eventually will calm down.
0: When they talk about El Niños and El Niñas, La Niñas, what does that mean?
1: Well, that's just a specific area with El Niño development that is just seasonal and it's regional. And, it has to do with it's a phenomenon of warm Pacific waters, so to speak. And it is something that is a shift in wind and water currents across the Pacific, and it can cause flooding in the South American desert. And if it stalls and dries up the monsoon, you'll have some weather in other parts of the world, like even in Indonesia and India. But it's all about the atmospheric circulation patterns, and if it gets too intense, it promotes hurricanes and typhoons in the Pacific. And even knock them down over the Atlantic. And so sometimes even the fish populations in one part of the ocean might be affected and kind of go into some strange activity or movement, while others spread out beyond their usual territory sometimes in those things.
0: What causes so many areas, Cheryl, to flood so quickly, like Virginia? They got lambasted.
1: Well, that's where a storm system will stall over an area. And if it stalls, there's no movement. If there's no movement, the rain continues. It's in a low-pressure system in a counterclockwise cyclonic development. And if it stalls, it's just going to continue to drop rain over the same area, obviously. What you need is the high pressure to come in behind it and to clear it on out and move it on out and for the water source to draw up. Now, if the storm center is over the water, then obviously that adds to the fuel. And if there's warm air mixed in there, then that adds to it. So it's all a complex puzzle that's going on in our upper atmosphere.
0: Pretty dramatic stuff, though, isn't it?
1: Yes, it's not something you really want to be in the middle of, although we have, it's normal. It's a balance of everything in the atmosphere. Eventually, sometimes they're far too severe and bring weather that we don't want, which causes a lot of damage and destruction. So we just have to keep an eye on them and hope for the best and get out of the way when they're really bad.
0: Exactly. Cheryl, tell us about this incredible story of trying to communicate with the afterlife.
1: Well, we're going to have to get our cell phones squared away. We're going to go, try to call heaven. But this is really, really something. My guest tonight is Dr. Gary Swart, and he has been working on this particular area of research for nearly 30 years. And his book that he has out now is not just any book on the afterlife or any update on what he calls the soul phone, but it is the culmination of 30 years of his university-based research, laboratory research with clinical involvement as well. And it's about consciousness and what he calls higher consciousness, with technology and the soul phone device working together with that. In other words, some AI could work together to make communication with the dearly departed on the other side in the afterlife possible. In the research, they refer to people on the other side as post-material persons, PMP. So you may hear that throughout the interview. But anyway, his new book title tells it all, and that's titled The Soul Phone Experiments, Breakthrough Scientific Evidence of Spirit Communication and Collaboration. And that means a lot. He even consults with what he calls the A-Team, the Spirit Team, including some famed historical figures and geniuses with some surprising names that you might recognize. Here now is part one of our conversation.
2: Dr. Swartz, thank you so much for making us your first big stop here on Coast Tonight. And after nearly 30 years of research and development in the making, you say now the time has finally come to release your full body of groundbreaking research of the afterlife that you feel could change the whole world. And it's all finally in your new book. You've got many, but this is the one you've been working on. Dr. Swartz, that's a pretty heavy lift. Congratulations on getting to this point.
3: Thank you very much. It's really a pleasure to be with you.
2: Now, the title of your book tells the whole story, The Soul Phone Experiments, Breakthrough Scientific Evidence for Spirit Communication and Collaboration. Break this down for us.
3: Well, first of all, the term soul phone is a sort of a general term that we use to refer to the development of state-of-the-art technology that can enable us to both detect the presence of, engage in communication with, and now collaborate with people who have, quote, physically died, i.e. transitioned, and are now in what we call a post-material state. So we refer to these people as post-material persons, and we, of course, are then for material persons.
2: Now, what does a soul phone do? Can you call heaven or someone on the other side?
3: The answer is, not yet, if what you mean is do we have a practical device that one could use for communication. What we have is, and I would say, which is part of the reason for publishing the book now, that we have definitive proof of concept evidence that not only is survival of consciousness real, and there are many different areas of research that all point in this direction, but the addition of the use of state-of-the-art technology to detect the energy of spirit takes this research to another level. And we're at the stage where we can say not only can we document that this can be used for communication and collaboration, but that it points the way for developing something that would result in a practical communication device.
2: Dr. Swartz, what makes the soul phone different from other methods some people say they use to communicate with those you call post-material persons through Ouija boards, channeling, telepathy, angels, or spirit guides?
3: Here we're using state-of-the-art technology under highly controlled experimental conditions, and it's the electronics which is detecting the energy of spirit directly. But what's fundamentally different about things like Ouija boards or what's called channeling, which has been observed in the scientific literature and in the lay literature for over 100 years and goes back in history all the way into the Bible, is that now we're using technology so that we're not depending on a person's motor skills, that is a material person. Their body could be, for example, potentially manipulated by a spirit to move a piece of material, a pointer on a board, or for a person to be able to hear and get impressions and type on a computer.
2: Dr. Swartz, you say your extraordinary experiments on the soul phone project have led you to breakthrough scientific evidence for spirit communication and collaboration, along with the help of individuals you call the A-Team or your spirit team. This team includes some pretty famous historical figures, including Harry Houdini, Tesla, Thomas Edison, and even a longtime friend of Coast, the late, great Edgar Mitchell. Tell us about that.
3: The very simplest way to think about this is that we work with a team of individuals who we call the A-Team, and these PMPs who actually work with the technology to demonstrate their presence, their communication, and their collaboration. They can, by following our instructions, which are rigidly given on PowerPoint under controlled conditions, that they can answer specific questions which not only show that they're here and that they can collaborate, and that is they can literally participate in the process, but they can verify that they have normal conscious experience. So they're actually given tests, or probably the most important in terms of the verification that specific PMPs are working with us is that we create what we call a personal identification test, where they're asked specific information about their personal lives, including their mothers and their fathers' names and where they were born and their education and what they've done in their lives and also how and when they died. And these are all presented as true-false kinds of questions. And every test would contain two items, one of which we knew was accurate for the person to identify themselves, and the other one we knew didn't apply to that person. And by asking these multiple questions and then getting the average of all their responses, we could see if they could, quote, pass the test or not.
2: Your team also works with your verified mediums who have to pass very strict testing. Your wife, Rhonda Swartz, is the lead medium in this group. Dr. Swartz, how can you get scientific evidence from psychic mediums? How does that work?
3: Good question. First of all, 20 years ago, I published a book called The Afterlife Experiments, titled Breakthrough Scientific Evidence for Life After Death. And in that book, I shared multiple experiments where we were able to document under controlled conditions that some mediums were real, that some people who claimed to be mediums could actually receive accurate information about deceased people, formerly physical people, which could not be explained as being due to fraud or magic tricks or statistical guessing or cueing from the experimenter or any of these other conventional explanations. So you had these research protocols which could allow us to determine that some mediums are for real. Now you work with these individuals, the mediums who have been verified, where they communicate with the AT members. And then we verify that if they claim that Harry Houdini, for example, is here and he's working with the equipment, that we can then give them tasks where Harry has to identify himself. He has to independently verify that he is who he is.
2: How did Houdini get involved with the Soul Phone Project?
3: It's very interesting about how these people, post-material persons, ended up finding their way to us. It's not that we sought them out. And this goes back to my earliest mediumship research, where I was working with evidential mediums, so people who claimed to be evidential, who we were able to verify. And they would claim, for example, they'd say, oh, by the way, Gary, Einstein is here, and he has messages for humanity and for you. Now, when I first heard such a claim, I found it sort of impossible to believe. Yes, these people were getting accurate information about deceased loved ones, but were they really speaking with someone like Albert Einstein? And why would he want to speak with me? But as I worked ever more closely with these people under ever more stringent conditions, I became forced by the totality of the evidence to, quote, give them the benefit of the doubt. And I began to realize that if I was in Einstein's shoes, and if I cared about humanity, and if I had messages for humanity, and maybe also for one of the courageous or foolish scientists who were addressing this question, which is me, Albert doesn't have any choices in the world about who he could go to. There are virtually no academic scientists who would take this kind of statements by mediums seriously, and there were very few of them who were working with mediums in the first place.
2: That's so interesting because you came from the classic Harvard, Yale, mainstream scientist background through all of your years of study. So how did your colleagues respond to you doing this type of research?
3: First of all, I was a mainstream scientist, meaning I was trained as a Western materialist, physiological, neurophysiological type individual. I was also raised in essentially a Reformed Jewish home where I was, by all definitions, at those days, an atheist and a skeptic. My writing partner in those days referred to me as an orthodox agnostic. He used to like to use that phrase. Because whether the question was, is there gravity or is there God? My response is, I don't know. Could be yes, could be no. Show me the data. I'm open. And it wasn't until my time at Yale where I began to be led to the idea that maybe the materialist perspective that I had assumed was true might not be the whole story. And that opened me up to the idea that there might be a greater reality and that I should respond to it if the evidence and life circumstances led me there.
2: Dr. Swartz, we've talked about your extraordinary A-team, but you work with another group of still living individuals that's essential to your Soul Project experiments. Tell us about your B-team.
3: Well, we refer to the B-team as us, myself, Rhonda, members of our expanded evidential research medium team, various engineers and colleagues, most notably Mark Pitstick, who's been a major colleague and developed a website called Soulproof and talks about the Soulphone project. So there's a group of us who we've worked with here in the physical who are actively devoted and collaborate with the A-team to develop these kind of devices that have to be ultra-sensitive and also have to deal with signal processing of those signals so you can increase the signal-to-noise ratio.
2: Now, this is a whole new world-changing concept, if it works out in the way that you hope it will. What do people need to know most?
3: Okay, well, the least they need to know is that by the use of this technology, under the experimental conditions that we are collecting the data, that it's sort of the last piece of evidence that we currently have, which complements all the other areas, including near-death experience and deathbed visions and terminal lucidity and so on, all these different areas and interpersonal, direct personal communication called after-death communications, that this particular technology makes such a strong case for the reality, and I will say this, for the apparent reality of life after death. And in the book, I talk about what I call the four R's, which is we take on the responsibility of engaging in rigorous, rational, responsible reasoning. And when you go through that process, you come to the conclusion that there is no physical death. There's no death. There's a physical death of the body, but there's no physical death. And therefore, the whole notion of what we mean by life and what we mean by love and the implications for taking a long view of ourself and our relationship to other people and to the world and to the greater reality becomes so fundamental that it changes the way you think about virtually everything when you deeply think about it.
2: So you're saying this is the last piece of a big puzzle, that this is the piece that really brings everything together and puts it in total perspective.
3: That's what I am proposing. I see this as the tipping point evidence.
0: He's a great interview, isn't he, Cheryl?
1: Yes, he is. And it is so intriguing because he literally has been working on this for nearly 30 years. Through university-based research, clinical research, and with the A-team and the B-team, and the A-team are those on the other side, who he refers to as post-material persons, and those who work here with him, the B-team on the earthly plane, are all kinds of people with engineers, computer experts, and just a whole list of people that he's worked through over the years. So it's pretty amazing how all of this is now finally coming together with a combination of technology and the higher level of consciousness that he refers to, which a former guest of mine, Susie Ward, kind of used that particular method to communicate with her son by sitting down at the computer and regularly typing down information that she received from him. So what Dr. Schwartz and his team are doing are adding technology to that possibility.
0: It's great technology. We'll be back with part two with Cheryl's interview in just a moment.

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1: And I wanted to talk to you anyway about the UFO reports, what you think of them.
2: The best thing about it is it's really exciting. We got complete vindication because basically what happened was is the government admitted that we don't know what these spots, these objects, these bright lights are, but basically you can help the government because the thing we're finding out is government's not that bright and they need our help. So that's where Coast to Coast AM comes in and George Norrie comes in. Because you're going to have people on here that will give the government investigators an idea where to look, how to look, and what to look for. So it really does a lot of validation of the history of this show. And this is a huge step forward to getting to the truth. Because for the first time, we have the U.S. government admitting that there's something to this. Really admitting there's something to this. And that's the big step for all of us.
0: Classic Cuts.
3: Getting musicians to find a song's groove requires the right mindset and the space to stretch out. For John Fogerty, that's just the way he writes. He calls it the key to Creedence Clearwater Revival's Born on the Bayou.
4: I seem to write songs that leave room for a groove so that it's more than just words and melody. There's musicians with a groove. And you don't just get that by plugging in and starting. You have to get, it's like a good pair of Levi's. You just got to kind of settle in there, and everybody knows, well, now it's, we're heading up to the bridge, or we're heading up to the, you know. There was some sort of psyching up involved to get to the peak where we did Born on the Bayou, you know, and that certain groove was hit that time.
0: What blinding flash of brilliance is on Coast to Coast AM tonight?
1: 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And then it's those Friday night into Saturday morning open lines that you get right here on Coast to Coast AM.
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1: It's time to congratulate you for your efforts to get a UFO UAP disclosure. 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
5: That's what you have to do if you're an activist. And so in 30 years, the show has moved the needle. 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And history will look back and go, this radio show put this issue on over and over again. And ultimately, we got disclosure. And you're here to see it, and so am I.
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1: Next hour, we'll take your calls with Cheryl Jones and her guest Gary Schwartz as we talk about communicating with the other side, so make sure you're part of the program. 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

0: And welcome back to Coast, George Norrie, along with Cheryl Jones. Cheryl, have you always been a believer in the afterlife?
1: Well, for when I was younger, of course, I never thought about it as an issue. You just, if you're brought up in that environment, you just accept it as a possibility, but you really don't take it as seriously as you do as you get older and learn more about it and learn more about other people's experiences and so on. So I suppose you could say yes to a certain degree, but certainly it intensifies and evolves as you get older.
0: But you had your doubts.
1: Well, it always seems so far-fetched, and a lot of people have doubts. A lot of people have fear of this communication, or they think it's demonically possessed. And I've talked with Dr. Swartz about that, and he has very good answers. So you just have to take in the information and decide for yourself what you want to believe. And that's why he was surrounded, as a mainstream scientist, he was surrounded as he evolved in his professional career through Yale and Harvard and so on, that he was not swimming with the fish in the same way everybody else was. And so he had a lot to prove. So he kept his research quiet for many, many years and vowed to himself that eventually, if he could gather enough scientific evidence, that he would share what he learned to the rest of the world. And that's what he's doing tonight, George, with this book that has the documentation of all of the cell phone research, the combination of the technology they've developed with the engineers they've worked with, and the level of research with higher consciousness. He feels that now the time is right to share what he has learned through all of this with the public.
0: All right, well, tell us about part two.
1: Well, in part two, we'll be talking more about the A-team, the spirit team, as he calls it, and a little bit more about their roles and how they work together to come up with the research that they come up with in separate laboratories, in controlled, independent situations. And it is very, very amazing. He'll also talk about a medium that was able to sketch people that were yet to be identified in the project. That their sketches, look, if you look in the book, you'll see how close to reality, and that's Einstein and even our late great friend Edgar Mitchell were two of those particular subjects. And also a lady called Susie, and he'll tell an interesting story about that. So there's a lot going on here in the second segment. So without further ado, let's listen now to part two of our conversation.
2: Dr. Swartz, as a scientist trained at established mainstream institutions like Harvard and Yale, was there any specific piece of data, information, or evidence that first convinced you that you were interacting with someone on the other side, with what you call post-material consciousness, rather than maybe it just being an equipment glitch or something?
3: There was a critical piece of evidence, which I published in a 2010 paper in the peer-reviewed journal called Explore. And in this paper, originally when I was referring to these hypothesized spirits, I referred to them by number, but there were a number of them, and the editor was getting confusing. He said, could you just give them names? So I gave them first names. What I didn't share with the editor was that I was going to use the first names of the actual PMPs that we were working with. And the PMP that was in the third experiment, he was so good at this, and he was so interested in Morse code, that I asked him if he could figure out a way to use what's called the silicon photomultiplier, which is a device that detects single photons of light in a pitch black environment, that he was able to increase with his intention so you could measure increase in photons when he was trying to do so. I asked him if there was a way that he could figure out how to use this equipment to make a yes response or a no response. And what I discovered was, if you looked at a five-minute trial and you're measuring bursts of these photons, that for the yes trials, the bursts occurred more in the first

0: half of the trial. And the second half, it was very low. And for the no trials, the first part of the trials were low, and the second part showed the burst. What varied was the placement of the photon bursts. It was the very beginning, first evidence that you could use this as a yes-no communication. Now, the person's name that was attached to that experiment was Harry. And I vowed that someday, if the research justified it, I would reveal the very first cell phone type experiment that I actually published, that one of the featured PMPs in that experiment was, in fact, Harry Houdini.
1: Was that your aha moment?
0: The aha moment was not that he came. The aha moment was that he would be the kind of person who would figure out how to be able to do this kind of thing, and that he could then not only achieve that as a surprising piece of powerful experimental evidence, but I could subsequently, because of the work continued, I could definitively, and I share this all in the book, about how I became convinced that it was indeed Harry Houdini. But when you asked me what was the first piece of data that startled me to say, wow, this could be real, the exemplar was, curiously, Harry Houdini.
1: That's mind-blowing. Dr. Swartz, how are these experiments and evidence accurately verified, and why do you put your total confidence in the fact that the science is valid?
0: That's a very good question. There are a couple of reasons. Number one, we don't report or publish anything unless we've been able to replicate it multiple times. And then the second stage is to be able to develop a paradigm where other individuals can collaboratively be able to co-replicate the findings. The heart of science is first and foremost replication. The second is that we continually upgrade the experiments to add ever more controls to rule out potential alternative hypotheses. And when you read about some of the latest experiments that we've done, the level of controls, I stand in awe of the fact that these experiments do what the evidence clearly indicate that they did. And in an important paper that will be coming out this winter in the Journal of Scientific Exploration, which is a peer-reviewed scientific journal, we're reporting the results of 6 independent experiments, although they're all done in my laboratory, but with collaborating individuals, where we replicate the same effect over and over. And when you see enough replication, and it's done with sufficient controls, and when your peers can't find flaw with the design and so on, that gives you increased confidence. For us, it has to be replication of experiments so that you have what's called a conditional probability or a compounded probability. If I were going to release something that I thought was going to be a practical device, it would have to be accurate at least 95% of the time in order for it to be a practical and reliable technology.
1: Dr. Swartz, a lot of people feel like something like this goes against God and the Bible. How does the cell phone technology of communicating with the departed fit in with God and the Bible?
0: That is a profound question. On the one hand, we have, going back to before the Christian era, we have the notion of oracles and people who could see the future and communication with higher realms, such as what we called angels, which were, you know, messengers of a universal mind, of a one God, and so on. And the findings that the technology adds to this whole breadth of work, first of all, provides scientific support for the existence of core principles that are in common above virtually all religious perspectives. And what I can say is that this is an opportunity to be able to both celebrate the efforts that early humans made to try to understand the greater reality. And at the same time, it gives us the opportunity to go beyond what we knew before. And humanity has advanced so much in its knowledge that we need to catch up with our spirituality to complement the knowledge that we have.
1: How could the cell phone experiments change both earthly lives and lives of what you call the post-material persons, those on the other side?
0: Again, a very deep question, but the very quick response is the first thing that it does is it eliminates one of the most fundamental fears that humans have, which is the fear of death. And the fear of the unknown is very scary. But when you discover that your very essence continues, and what holds and connects people is love and compassion, that's what almost virtually all the research points in that direction. And It's hard to live your life as you did before once you can look forward to that great possibility.
1: And you believe that your research proves and gives scientific evidence that consciousness does survive after death, and not only that, that certain features like memory, feelings, ability to express oneself also survive.
0: Yeah, I would say that I am so forced by the totality of the data to reach that conclusion that I would be lacking in integrity if I were to continue to stand on the fence of doubt about that question.
1: Regarding the A-team, your spirit team that included Houdini and Albert Einstein, Tesla and Thomas Edison, and even Edgar Mitchell, if the soul phone experiments are strictly double blind, how can you scientifically verify the specific identity of these famed historical figures rather than just a random, anonymous, energetic presence, and that it's not demons in disguise or expert deceivers that might be triggering the switch?
0: The two primary ways is, number one, we invite specific PMPs to take a personal identification test. And the only way that they could pass that test is if they know all the detailed information about their lives versus the control items. The second level, which I've reported as the most compelling mediumship research, was research where a particular woman who remained anonymous, who was trained in the engineering sciences, claimed that she had been a medium, that she could see spirits since she was a child, and she had a background in sketching. And she emailed me with a sketch of a woman named Susie Smith. She said that Susie had come to her, and by the way, this woman apparently knew Susie when Susie was alive, and that Susie had come to her with specific messages. And I had never met a medium before who spontaneously emailed me and said they could sketch a PMP. So I asked her if she would email me the sketch. And when I looked at the sketch, it was extraordinarily similar to a photograph that I had taken of Susie shortly before Susie transitioned. So the question then became, well, how would we know if this medium is for real? Because maybe she looked that up and found that one picture on the internet. And so we did a very clever design, which we call the double deceased paradigm, where one deceased person brings another deceased person to a medium under blinded conditions. So the experiment was as follows. Rhonda, who is an evidential medium, asked Susie if she'd be willing to go back to this secret medium, the anonymous medium, and bring a member of our team with her. The medium would then attempt to sketch this person, and the medium would not know who it was that we invited. She would then email me the sketch like she had at Susie's, and then we would look to see whether or not the sketch matched the person that we had invited. And we did that experiment 8 or 9 times. And the bottom line was that in every case, when we invited a particular PMP and she didn't know even who was a member of the A-team, less who we were inviting, the facial features that she drew looked very similar to the people that we invited.
1: Dr. Swartz, you're in the proof of concept stage right now with the Soul Phone Project, as I understand it. What's the realistic timeline for transitioning from bulk laboratory prototypes to a consumer-ready soul phone that a grieving person or family can use reliably at home?
0: Well, let's separate that question into two sub-questions. The first question, which is the core one from an engineering point of view, is when will it go from being impractical but proof to practical and usable? And the answer is, I don't know. The breakthrough could occur next month, or it could be a year from now, it could be 5 years from now. The answer is, we don't know. All we can do is follow the data and stick with it as long as the data supports it. The second question is also, I don't know. I personally would never release something to the public knowing that it could potentially be abused by certain members of the public. So you do it in stages. But because of my ethical concerns and living in a time where abuse is not being handled as wisely as it could be, I would prefer to err on the side of doing this in as sacred a way as possible.
1: Are spirituality and science coming together?
0: I think it looks like it's unavoidable that they're going to rejoin in the process. Each is going to enrich and inspire and clarify and improve the other. And humanity and the planet is going to benefit accordingly.
1: Dr. Swartz, where can people find out more about the Soul Phone Experiments, contact your B-team, and find your world-changing book, The Soul Phone Experiments, Breakthrough Scientific Evidence for Spirit Communication and Collaboration?
0: Well, the book is available on Amazon.com, as are most of my other books. In terms of the ongoing work, my colleague, Dr. Mark Pitstick, has a website called soulproof.com, where he continues and provides an update about the work in a newsletter. I spend more of my life doing the work than writing and talking about it, so it's unfolding.
1: Thank you so much, Dr. Swartz, for your time and sharing your extraordinary claims and extraordinary information. It's been amazing.
0: Thank you.
2: It is amazing. He's one heck of a guy, Cheryl, isn't he?
3: Yes, he is. I mean, that's pretty head-spinning, the information about the A-team, the spirit team, and their respective roles are very interesting. For instance, Albert Einstein and Tesla are lead hardware and physics architects. Thomas Edison, the instrumental communication consultant. Harry Houdini, of course, the skepticism and verification expert. And our dear late friend, Edgar Mitchell, he says, is the consciousness ambassador. As a former Apollo astronaut who founded the Institute of Noetic Sciences, he says that Edgar Mitchell bridges the gap between hard space science and consciousness studies, acting as a coordinator for the team's broader vision. You know, Edgar was always interested in consciousness.
2: He sure was. He did his experiments when he was on the moon, wasn't he?
3: Yes, he did that ESP on the way back home from the moon, and he was just incredible. He never gave up, and he never wavered. It did not bother him that he was a subject of scrutiny and a lot of criticism at a time when these topics were not cool.
2: Up next, your calls with Cheryl Jones and Dr. Gary Swartz in just a moment on Coast to Coast AM.

0: Hi, registered pharmacist Ben Fuchs here. I've been studying healthy bodies for 35 years, and what I've got to tell you may shock and surprise you, but if you listen up, it may change your life.
1: Mammograms just never made sense to me. Taking a part of your anatomy and isolating it in a vise and dosing it with a hit of high-energy radiation just doesn't seem right. The breast is the most sensitive organ to ionizing radiation, which is the most well-known cause of breast cancer in both men and women. And because of the hormone instability inherent in the breast tissue of perimenopausal women, mammograms can be particularly problematic for the very demographic group most at risk. While early detection is touted as a major benefit, it may not be the case. Dartmouth University's Dr. H. Gilbert Welch, a leading authority on medical screenings and prevention, states that most women with screen-detected breast cancer have not had their life saved by screening. They are, quote, instead either diagnosed early with no effect on their mortality or overdiagnosed, unquote. Women who are truly interested in early detection might want to consider an alternative procedure called thermography. Unlike a mammogram, the thermograph can't actually see a tumor. Rather, it detects the subtle changes that precede the formation of the actual growth. That means you may be able to detect cancers years earlier than with a mammogram. And it can also detect lymphatic congestion and hormonal imbalances, as well as changes in diet or nutrition. 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
3: Breaking news this hour from Town Hall. I'm Rich Thomason. Bulking up out in the Atlantic, an early season nor'easter is preparing to rake the East Coast. Millions from the Carolinas to New England are bracing for torrential rain, heavy surf, and fierce winds this weekend. And Hawaii has weather worries of its own. Hurricane Nola threatens flooding rains today and tomorrow. Addressing the UN General Assembly, Israeli Prime Minister Netanyahu challenging accusations of Israeli genocide by posing a series of questions.
4: What genocidal regime gives a million polio vaccinations to the enemy's population? What genocidal regime enables the distribution of 2 million tons of food into Gaza? That's a ton for every person. Accusing Israel of genocide is the greatest lie of the century.
5: Netanyahu also said that attacking Iran was one of the easiest decisions he's ever had to make, and he called a mass of UN delegates who walked out of the hall when he took the podium to speak moral cowards. I'm Donna Warder.
3: Chinese President Xi is due to head home later today, wrapping up a three-day state visit to the U.S. Last night he was guest of honor at a White House state dinner. A White House insider is offering a view from behind one of the world's most famous podiums.
6: Some very interesting revelations from former White House Press Secretary Caroline Leavitt, who is speaking out about her time at the podium in the press room. She says that reporters have privately apologized to her for asking unfair questions about President Trump during briefings. In addition, she says some of the journalists admitted their behavior was driven by editorial demands at their respective stations.
3: Correspondent Laura Winters. On Wall Street this morning, Dow futures 175 points higher. The Nasdaq futures up 203, and the S&P futures better by 28 points. More on these stories, townhall.com.
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3: British researchers are conducting trials of a new rapid test for brain tumors can drastically shorten the time it takes for an accurate diagnosis.
8: This genomic test provides the molecular structure of a brain tumor from a tiny tissue sample in just 2 hours. The result is so rapid, it comes back while patients are still on the operating table and can help surgeons decide how much tumor to safely remove. It should mean patients receive a definitive diagnosis in days rather than weeks and can start follow-up treatment or access clinical trials sooner.
3: The BBC's Fergus Walsh says Britain's National Health Service is conducting the trials. Nearly half of younger voters have a negative view of capitalism. Bottom line of a new NBC News poll, 47% negative, 42% view capitalism in a positive light. News and analysis, townhall.com. There is a new recall of some meat from a North Carolina company.
9: More than 83 tons of meat are being recalled across the country because the products were not properly inspected by federal authorities and were shipped out with false inspection stickers. The U.S. Department of Agriculture says the recall impacts more than 167,000 pounds of raw pork, beef, and goat produced by Star Meat Delivery of North Carolina. The USDA says the meat was produced before September 22nd and has fake inspection stickers bearing establishment number 1363, which has still not yet been approved for the supplier to use. Industry analysts say it indicates that someone was taking a shortcut. I'm Lisa Dwyer.
3: McDonald's will spend $8.5 billion over the next decade to modernize its restaurants, including expanding technology. The plan includes updated kitchens, more AI, customer rewards, and some new menu items. More on these stories, townhall.com.
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1: Total alpha move. This guy doesn't have, like, any kind of beta gene in his whole body. And President Trump, man, I'm telling you, this guy. Not only is there a flyover yesterday when Xi Jinping, of course, you know, is running the Chinese Communist Party and running the country into the ground, because that's what communism does every time, visits the United States, shows up at Joint Base Andrews. They do a flyover. That's so loud. Even President Trump looks up and looks surprised by it. And Xi Jinping's like, that was kind of an alpha move. That was a total flex right there. It's like when President Trump, if you ever watch this, folks, when he goes in for the handshake, he does the alpha dog handshake where he comes up and over the top to let you know, like, he's the dominant wolf in the wolf pack. He does this all the time. I'm going to hit that right in the beginning of the show because he did he's going to do this, and it's just a fantastic idea with Xi Jinping. I'll get to that in a second. You know, I hate unnecessary teases. But we're going to cover a lot today. Is there an October surprise coming? I think there is. I'm going to give you three possible scenarios, so stay tuned for the show today. I'm going to lay them all out. What is an October surprise? You know what it is. It's right before the November elections. Every year, some, you know, liberal media or crazy Democrat hoax comes out, the Russia hoax, all this other crap. It happens all the time. I think it could involve tariffs, regime collapse in Iran, or major AI breakthrough, good or bad. I'll give you both sides of that. Also, I want to talk about some polling. The polling does not look great for the Democrats either. Anyone telling you this election is a fait accompli, done, over, stay home, is lying to you. Not voting is a choice. And it is a bad one. Folks, there is a really, really significant penalty on your lives if these Democrats get back in charge. This is not the same party it was. I'll get to that in a second, too. I'll show you. They're not even insane lefties on their own side are getting crushed. Because they're not left enough, like Schumer. Chuck Schumer. You're not going to find a bigger sellout on the Democrat side to socialism and collectivism than this guy. And they're like, well, he's just not lefty enough. Not voting is a choice, and it's a bad one. I'm going to play this first, though. So President Trump, you know, there's some people, and I get this. Let me just say again, I get in advance that there was some negative kind of spillover to some even Republican politicians who were, you know, leaking to Politico and elsewhere. They were, of course, anonymous. They were saying, do you see some of this, Jim? They were like, oh, I can't believe he's greeting President Xi, you know, at JBA, Joint Base Andrews. You know what? I get it. I understand. However, folks, that's who President Trump is. If you're coming to this country and we're going to talk about significant world issues, like, I don't know, like a nuclear annihilation or World War III, like, it's probably a good idea, you know, to make the guy at least feel welcome. I have no major beef with it, but I get it. I'm not going to, like, dispute, you know, people who get upset about this stuff. That's how he always handles his business, okay? He feels like they've taken care of him in the United States on their visits, you know, shown whatever, the pomp and circumstance, like he's going to, you know, he's going to make him feel welcome here. Maybe it gives him negotiating leverage, maybe not, or the deal, who knows. But this is an alpha dog move. He's apparently taken Xi over to see our founding documents. Now, is this going to change Xi? Is he going to come back and be like, you know what, we're going to be a republic now? Probably not. But it's a nice flex regardless to remind them what free markets and liberty really look like and where it came from. Bold men who took leadership in one of the toughest times in early American history. Check this out.
2: President Xi and Madam Peng arrive at an important moment for America, the 250th anniversary of our founding. Tomorrow we will visit the National Archives to see some of the greatest treasures of that proud history, including the Declaration of Independence and the United States Constitution and the Bill of Rights. We will also see artifacts testifying to the long and cherished relationship of really something that's so incredible, and cultural exchanges between China and the United States, just as our ancestors reached across the ocean centuries ago to trade, to learn, and to build a better world. Our two countries do really the same thing, and we're very proud of it, and the relationship.
1: Jim, there's a point, you know, Jim and I do a pre-show meeting, we chat about stuff. There's a point, you missed this. You missed, and I did too. Well, not now, because I'm obviously talking about it, but I missed it before the show. There's a larger point here with AI, because I know you have an AI clip you wanted to chat about too, which I thought was funny, but there's a tie-in here you and I did not see coming at all. Please stay tuned, folks. We'll be right back.
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0: This is a genius move by President Trump. Because if you are a subject of the dreaded Chinese Communist Party in China, and you're using AI and say, tell me about Xi Jinping's trip to the United States. And the AI says, oh, they went to the National Archives to discuss these documents. And you've been subjected to the great firewall of China on the internet forever. You're like, what are these documents they speak of? I have never heard of said documents. Oh, there's this document called the Declaration of Independence or something like that. And the Constitution, you know, we the people, all the inalienable rights. Maybe they get to read it for the first time. So weird, right? They've never heard of that. This is a genius move. Candidly, I don't know why Xi even agreed to it. If I'm Xi, I'm like, I ain't doing that. I don't want my people knowing what a prosperous constitutional republic with freedom and liberty looks like, because that ain't me, bro. That ain't me. And he's like, yeah, I'm bringing a wife, too.
1: Can I make a point of order?
0: You, of course, you always get a point of order.
1: You always talk about snapshots and soundbites. Can you imagine that snapshot of Xi and Trump looking at the Constitution?
0: And again, you're in China. You've been subjected to the great internet firewall. You're not even allowed to look up the American Revolution or Tiananmen Square, any of that. And you're like, what are these pieces of parchment? What is this? What is this thing called the Constitution? What is this thing called inalienable rights? I've never heard of this idea. I was told our rights come from government. They do not. They do not. Small R rights come from government. Those are fake rights. Big R rights come from God, capital G. God. I bring that up in terms of AI because there's a doom and gloom AI scenario and a utopia scenario. I don't buy either one. I think like everything else, there are going to be transformational benefits to artificial intelligence, just like they were for electricity, nuclear power, human flight. There will be for quantum computing. Yes, there's always a danger with these things too. But I told you earlier that the doom and gloom people are saying China is beating us in AI. Ladies and gentlemen, I don't believe it. Because of what we just discussed, Trump's alpha move at the archives with the declaration and other founding documents, there is no way the Chinese Communist Party can allow an AI system to give you an accurate telling of what happened today. Because if it goes into what these historical documents are, there are going to be people over there in China who are going to ask the obvious question, which is, why not here? They don't want that. Chinese AI is always going to be a byproduct of faulty inputs because they've got to censor what goes into it. Crap inputs, crap outputs. I mean, I'll just tell you, I'll make it even simpler. You tell an AI system, lie about the America's founding, lie about Tiananmen Square, lie about the quadratic equation in math. I used to love the quadratic equation. It was like math one for us in Molloy High School where I went, right? I was a math guy. I like math. If you lie about the inputs, you're going to get the wrong output. It doesn't matter. Like, you screwed up the formula.
2: There's more on this, but first, let's take a quick break.
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0: You screwed up the formula. I say that because you've got a group of people in AI, in the AI space, who want to use this for stupid stuff too. Jim pulled this cut. This is just, laughably stupid that AI is being used for things like this. I had not heard this story, but artificial intelligence is now being used by the LGBTQIA 2+ spirit, BIOPOC. These are all real things, by the way. Identity politics crowd, because I guess pictures they're taking aren't racially diverse enough, so they're changing people's race in a picture. This is going to be liberal AI if it's allowed to persist, and Chinese Communist Party, CCP AI, producing crap outputs by faulty inputs. Check this out.
7: The department in charge of food and housing at Stanford University has confirmed it used AI to dramatically change a student's race, gender, and weight in marketing materials. The picture, which has since been deleted, showed three students standing in what seems to be the Stanford dining hall. According to the school's newspaper, a student in the photo says that he remembers someone taking his picture, but says the pic was altered to change him into a black woman. In a statement to Crown Forbes, the university wrote it has reviewed the matter and confirmed that AI was used to alter the image in violation of university policy and that it is working to provide additional training for all staff and to ensure the proper review of all materials.
0: Dude, I totally missed that. I totally missed the part where changed him into a black woman. I thought it was changed her into a black woman.
1: He was a Hispanic guy. That they changed it to a black woman.
0: Folks, okay, we're laughing. Jim and I think this story is hilariously stupid, of course. But there's a bigger point here. It's serious stuff. Fun time over. Serious time starts. We'll go back to fun time in a minute. However, folks, people are policy. Okay, Dan, what do you mean? We have an election coming up, folks. We have an election coming up, and I get it. I am not downplaying the effects of gas prices in your life, the effects of pernicious inflation in your life. I'm not downplaying the fact that although the streets are much safer under President Trump, they're not completely safe. There's, you know, Chicago residents who would beg to differ. There are liberal city residents who still have crime problems. I get it. I get it. I am not and will never be the show telling you, oh, shut up and vote. No, no, do not do any vote, but never shut up. Ever. That's not our job to shut up. Our voice is to speak out as citizens. I'm just asking you respectfully, with the greatest of respect, to keep in perspective that although the laundry list of President Trump's accomplishments is long and distinguished, there are things he's done nobody's managed to do. Lowest murder rate, lowest crime rate, border shutdown, manufacturing. You'll hear about the data later in the show. We've got actual numbers. Reinvestment, building things in the United States, poverty rate lowest, jobless rate lowest. Those are very real things you have to contrast and keep in perspective that you have a choice. And if you don't vote for the Republican Party and this agenda going forward, another agenda is going to take over. And it's not the agenda you think. If you think you're voting for a group of moderates, folks, I'm sorry, you're just inaccurate. The Democrat Party has been hijacked by lunatics. Here, receipts incoming. Please stay tuned, folks. We'll be right back.
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0: Chuck Schumer is a tried and true progressive liberal. He has been since he's been a congressman from Brooklyn and New York. I've known this guy forever. He used to like try to jump in our motorcades when I was a young Secret Service agent working with the Clinton detail. The guy's a joker. He is a tried and true blue liberal. Folks, he's not enough of a communist and socialist, apparently, for the Democrat Party. So you think you're voting for like far left Chuck Schumer. You're not. You're actually voting for people to the left of Chuck Schumer, who don't even like Chuck Schumer. That's how crazy this party is. Here you go. Hear it for yourself. This is CNN, by the way, so you can't accuse me of bias here. This is CNN covering the far-left lurch of the Democrat Party. Check this out.
1: Well, take a look at Chuck Schumer's numbers. I mean, hello. Okay. Schumer's net favorability with Democrats. Back in 2018, right, it was plus 28 points. But, of course, Democrats did not win back the United States Senate during the 2018 cycle. In 2020, when they did, it was plus 53 points. Look at where it is now. A Marquette University Law School poll out earlier this month. It's minus 5 points. Johnny B. on the side shaking his head. These are no bueno, no good numbers. And this is among Democrats. Democrats hate Chuck Schumer. They don't like Chuck Schumer. And this is why you're seeing a lot of Democratic Senate candidates on the trail when being asked about whether or not they want Chuck Schumer to be the next leader in the United States Senate for Democrats. They'll either try and push off the question or say, no, this is a decline, Johnny B., of what? 58 points. 58-point difference from where we were back the last time that Democrats were trying to take back the United States Senate during the 2020 cycle.
0: Friends, please, and I do, I consider you friends. You've given me so much in my life. This show is thanks to you. I can only listen once. The radio show, the AM show, the PM show, the podcast is thanks to you. This is a fair warning here. If Chuck Schumer is now considered like a sellout moderate, can you imagine who's considered now the diehard, true blue, liberal progressive? I'll answer it for you. It's even worse than Bernie Sanders. It's only a matter of time before they come out and say Bernie Sanders isn't left enough too. You have a choice in this election. Please, please choose wisely. I'm not exaggerating. The country is in your hands. We've got to get through this election. 2032 and on, the redistricting is going to help us in the presidential and the House. We've got to get through these next couple election cycles. And there are really, really bright futures, a bright future ahead for all of us. I promise that's not hyperbole. That's not me exaggerating. I covered it last week. All right, here's what I got coming up. Is there an October surprise? Folks, I have some good news, some bad news. I think there could be a tremendous breakthrough on a potential trade deal. There could be some significant developments in Iran. There could be a huge AI breakthrough before the election. We are about 40 days away, and I'm telling you, relaxium lady style, that is an eternity in politics. The entire electoral landscape can shift in just a few days if a couple of deals are announced or if some huge GDP numbers come out. So don't follow the doom and gloom, people. Elections are a choice. You have one. Sitting home is a choice, and it's a really bad one. A lot more coming up next week.
2: So yesterday starts off terrible to laundry day.
3: Yeah.
2: Everything's dirty. Everything. I didn't even know I had that much stuff. I'm thinking, how could this possibly be any worse? And there's over there on the other side of the room, a screaming, crying baby.
3: Wait, I have the text here. You said there is some baby here at the laundromat that is giving me the goofy eye and driving me crazy. And I just wrote back, I said, try to remain calm and remember that there's someone else.
2: I didn't respond because I was in a death match of wits with this baby. Right? I'm
3: thinking, what did it want from
2: you? I think
3: you,
2: he was trying to intimidate me is what I think. So I said, you know what? I am the more dignified of the two.
3: Uh-huh.
2: I don't poop in my pants like you do.
3: Well, what did you do?
2: I did the only thing that I could do.
3: What?
2: But he knew that he was defeated. So
3: defeated? What do you mean?
2: He knew that he had been defeated in this battle of wits between him
3: and
2: I.
3: Are you sure?
2: So
3: it sounds like you backed down.
2: So he jumps into
3: his... I think the baby may have won.
2: You know, if you think about it that way, maybe he did. What?
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6: With SRN News, I'm Rich Thomason in Washington. Building strength in the Atlantic, an early season nor'easter is preparing to rake the East Coast. Millions from the Carolinas to New England bracing for torrential rain, heavy surf, and fierce winds this weekend. And Hawaii has weather worries of its own. Hurricane Nolo threatens flooding rains today and tomorrow. Addressing the UN General Assembly, Israeli Prime Minister Netanyahu challenging accusations of Israeli genocide. He says such allegations are the greatest lie of the century. Chinese President Xi due to head home later today, wrapping up a three-day state visit to the U.S. Last night, he was guest of honor at a White House state dinner. Today, President Trump wants to accompany Xi to the National Archives. On Wall Street, Dow futures 188 points higher. The NASDAQ futures are up 205. More details, srnnews.com.
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10: 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It's informative, it's entertaining, and it's unmistakably Warren Knox. The Knox Knows Show, because when it comes to improving your home, Knox knows.

overwhelming majority of people listening to the show know exactly what I'm talking about. The elections in November, the October surprise is a tactic used by politicians across the aisle. It's not just a Democrat thing or a Republican thing. There's always some big surprise before a midterm or presidential election, pretty much always, 90% plus, where some bombshell, dreaded air quotes, gets launched in October to alter the election. A Russia hoax or some crazy story, Donald Trump's the spawn of aliens from the planet Jupiter or something like that. What's going to be the October surprise this cycle, if there is one? Now, I cannot predict the future. I'm not Johnny Carson's Karnak, dating myself. But I have some ideas of things that could happen, positive and negative, so you're prepared, because it's better to know or at least be prepared to ingest the information than to be surprised, blindsided, find out after the election it was fake, like the Russia nonsense crap. And by the way, for those of you who tell you the Russia hoax was not launched before the election, BS, I've shown that and debunked that theory 1,000 times, that article from, what was it, the New Yorker or elsewhere. They don't give me that crap. I've already debunked that. I want to play this clip for you first because, folks, we don't know what's going to happen in this election. You've got doomers on one hand and liberal media people saying Trump is finished. They're going to lose every single House seat. It's going to.

0: And the question went out about Democrat approval ratings for Democrats in Congress. Wait till you see how bad the number is. You think there's a big, like, upswell of people who are kissing the collective asses of Democrats right now? That's not the case either. Check this out.
1: Approval of congressional Dem leaders among Democrats back in 2018. Look at this. Their net approval rating was plus 19 points. Hey, that's pretty good. Two thumbs up, Siskel and Ebert. Now we're talking about two thumbs down. Look at this. Minus 12 points. What a different world that we are in right now. Democrats do not like. They despise their own leadership. This is a shift away among Democrats of 31 points. They are 31 points south of the border compared to where they were at this point back in 2018.
2: And this is D-on-D crime.
1: D-on-D crime.
0: Folks, the Democrats are ticked off at their own party, too. I'm just giving, that's a CNN number. I'm just laying it out for you. There is no reason to forfeit this election. This is why I'm so freaking annoyed at people who are constantly blackpilling with no perspective at all. It's an agenda. They want Trump to lose so they can set up their own little subset of the party in the next presidential election. They want him to lose. No, Dan, they're saying they're Republicans. They are not Republicans. Stop the insanity. They are not Republicans at all. This is all an agenda. We have a damn good chance to hold the Senate, and I think an okay chance of holding the House. Could it be a blue wave? It could. But you know, a guaranteed way to have a blue wave is to not show up and vote because you believe everything's terrible all the time. There's more on this, but let's take a quick break.
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0: Is there an October surprise coming? I'm going to lay out a few scenarios, and I think there's a pretty decent chance one or maybe all of these things happen. I'll make it fast because I want to get to what your other choices are, because there are no perfect choices in this election. Not showing up is a choice. I use this analogy all the time. There are people who don't show up and go, I want to teach Republicans a lesson, who think this is a golf game elections. Like, I don't like this golf course. I'm going to get off the golf course and leave at the seventh hole. Nobody cares. The golf course owner, the greenskeeper, all that, they already got their money. They don't care if you leave. The guy behind you plays through. The guy in front of you doesn't care because you're not affecting him at all. Nobody cares. That's not what this is. This is a boxing match. If you leave and exit the match and you can't get out of the ring, the other guy's still kicking your ass. That's what elections are. You can't walk off the course or walk out of the ring without a consequence. That's the problem. It's not a golf game. There is a consequence. The other side then wins and is still whipping your butt. And they are really bad.

0: I think, change the entire electoral dynamic, especially in the Farm Belt and the Midwest and places like that. I think that's a possibility. Folks, this is based on a reading of the political tea leaves. I'm speculating. I say that in advance, fairly obvious. But I don't think that's too far off. I think a deal there could be interesting, especially in states like Michigan that has a lot of cross-border trade with Canada. Number two, there are mumblings and rumblings coming out of Iran that the Iranians are getting really, really, I don't know how to say it, fiery. There could be a regime change event from inside Iran that very well could happen. If it happens, we'll look like the Stygian witches on the show. Give me the eye! Again, I'm sorry I date myself. It is a distinct possibility that there is a massive internal event in Iran and an eruption by the people, which I don't know the electoral ramifications. I don't. Is it a positive? I would think so. Maybe it just reminds people of Iran and a war they don't like. I don't know. I'm just telling you, it would be a big surprise. Third, and I think this is, and I've got some evidence to back this up coming later in the show, receipts incoming. There is potential in the next just, what do we have, about 40 days left to the election, roughly? That's a lot of time. That's like, election years are like dog years. Like, multiply that by seven, okay? That is an enormous amount of time. There is huge potential for a massive AI breakthrough in semiconductors, quantum computing, cancer, disease prevention, material science. If it were to happen before the election, and President Trump, who's fostered a development productivity environment with AI, I think it can only be a positive. Now, negatives, there could also be an October surprise with a cyber attack. Unquestionably a negative too. And I don't want to ignore that either. I'm just telling you that this is the season. October's right around the corner, a week away. Just be ready. Buffer information as it comes in. You're going to be deluged with bots, foreign activity trying to influence the election. See what's real, see what's not, use the Bongino rule, but get ready for something to happen because something happens almost every single time. And we'll get to more of this on the other side.
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0: yesterday to put together a quick montage of Democrats debating themselves, saying the exact opposite thing. In other words, you cannot trust David Jolly. He's Gozer the Gozerian. You cannot trust Kamala Harris. You cannot trust AOC. Anyone else? They lie to you all the time. For all of your complaints about President Trump, I'm not talking about Republicans, I'm talking about Democrats and independents. For all of your complaints about President Trump, at least he tells you straight. At least you know what you're voting on. Proving to you again, these are the receipts. Hardcore receipts incoming. Hat tip Justin and the team for putting this together. This is what it looks like if you don't vote because we handed it to the other side. They lie to you about everything. Big issues, small issues, medium small, medium big. That's all they do is lie. Check this out.
1: Number one lie of the year.
2: If you like your health care plan, you can keep your health care plan.
3: If you, you'll be able to keep your doctor.
4: We found 37 separate instances where he said clearly with no caveats that you could keep your plan.
2: What we said was you could keep it if it hasn't changed since the law's passed.
5: It is my testimony that the border is secure and we are working every day, day and night, to increase.
6: We should all agree the answer is not to defund the police. It's to fund the police.
7: We agree that we can redirect some of the funding.
6: Yes, absolutely.
8: People think that the President of the United States has the power for debt forgiveness. He does not. Howard, that has to be an act of Congress.
9: Well, I believe by the end of next year, you will see much lower inflation. Oh, I regret saying it was transitory.
10: There's no question I'm in favor of banning fracking.
11: I would not ban fracking. As vice president, I did not ban fracking. As president, I will not ban fracking.
0: Folks, how many receipts do you need? But we could make that 10 minutes long. He was trying to like diversify the pool, Janet Yellen and others. We could have done a whole thing on Obama and Kamala alone. It would have been 10 minutes long. They lie to you. I'm just telling you, if you're a Democrat on the fence, an independent, or even a moderate Republican who's like, I'm sitting this one out, you are handing this to a bunch of people who I promise are going to screw you over. One of the biggest frauds who's trying to make waves in the Democrat Party and is probably going to run for president. I feel an obligation to expose these people early is this goofball Congressman Ro Khanna. One of the biggest clowns you've ever seen. You want to talk about a guy who lies to you all the time about everything. When the whole deplatforming thing happened after January 6th, this guy was leading away. I was shocked a couple years later when he comes out as some big fake free speech advocate. He's a fraud. This guy's a total phony. He's like, well, you know, I'm a capitalist, but I think we should confiscate the wealth of people who actually work for a living. The guy's a fraud. Why am I bringing up this guy? Because he's indicative of the contrast we have. Democrats win, you're going to empower this guy. He's going to be some chairman in the House, and he's going to launch a presidential run, and you're going to be stuck with the biggest fraud liar in the freaking House. This guy's worse than that clown Swalwell and Schiff on now the Senate side. Here he is on CNBC yesterday. Thank God, and I'm not using his name in vain, Joe Kernan in CNBC just calls him out completely. Like, just eviscerates this guy's credibility on the air. Like, oh, now all of a sudden you're like some free marketeer? Get the hell out of here. Just owns this guy on the air. This is worth seeing. Check this out.
12: I've looked at, I still love you, but I've looked at some of your comments, and I wonder, I hardly knew this man, apparently.
13: Oh, come on,
12: I was
13: Joe.
12: Ready
13: come
12: for
13: on,
12: the,
13: Joe.
12: Are you this reasonable capitalist that represents Silicon Valley and a friend of technology? Or are you some DSA spouting nut job that hangs out with Hassan Piker and backs the guy in Michigan and in Maine? Who are you?
14: I wrote a whole book called Progressive Capitalism. I believe in free enterprise.
12: What happened to the Democratic Party?
14: The Democratic Party understands that the economy is working for my district, right? It's one third of the nation's wealth is in my district or the 50 miles surrounding it. And it's not working for the people I grew up with in Pennsylvania.
0: He does not believe in free enterprise. This dude is a total fraud. Hat tip over to News and CNBC for that clip there. He does not believe in any of that. Free enterprise is not a wealth tax that confiscates people's wealth. That's not even material yet. This guy supports taxing things like the value of your house and other things that you haven't sold. That's not even fair. Or what's your buzzword, equity? Joe Kernan understands the problem. The problem, folks, is the government is now such a huge portion of the economy, and Republicans and Democrats have spent a lot of money. I'm not absolving any one party. I'm just telling you, ladies and gentlemen, if you're watching the bond market, I love economics. I don't bore you to death with too much of it. But there's money has a cost. It's called an interest rate. The U.S. government is having to pay a lot of money right now to borrow money, upwards of 5% plus in the 10 and 30 year bonds, because people are starting to lose faith that the government's ever going to pay this back.
13: The Bongino Report AM.
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0: This is real. You have big government Democrats like Ro Khanna and others just spending their way into the abyss. I saw this post up on X. This is what people are worried about. Folks, the bond market. If you don't understand the bond market, just ask AI to explain it to you quickly and how it relates to the national debt. It's not hard. The U.S. government is having to pay a ridiculous amount of money. James Lavish, the challenge the U.S. Treasury currently faces is a collapse of investors willing to accept current bond yields in the face of the structural debasement of the dollar and the expected supply the Treasury itself will continue to dump on the market. The problem is the higher yields go, the more bonds the Treasury will need to sell. If they step in to buy the bonds themselves, it creates further debasement, only exacerbating the self-reinforcing loop. He says, welcome to MMT hell, which is modern monetary theory. It's basically the Democrats and Ro Khanna. Don't worry. Just spend a whole bunch of money. The government only owes it to itself. There's no consequence. There are consequences. Folks, there's another consequence to this, too. And this is a warning for Democrats. Dan, why are you warning Democrats? I'm warning moderate Democrats. Liberals, you're crazy. The show's not for you. You know, it's like the Five on Fox. They bring a liberal on so people can argue once in a while, okay? I don't mind that. I'm just warning the moderate Democrats out there that the Ro Khannas, the AOCs, the Mamdamis, the Kamala Harrises, the communists in your party, it is only... Listen to me clearly. It is only a matter of time before they start to target you too. Only a matter of time. If you're some Hollywood type musician, even some athlete, and you're a diehard liberal who makes hundreds of millions of dollars a year, whatever it is, they're coming for you next. No, I'm really popular. They're not going to come for me. Please look up Dan Bongino's show, Cannibalism Theory. They will eat you alive. You know who found this out the hard way? And I'd never play clips like this ever, but it's so important. Kylie Jenner. Why are you bringing up Kylie Jenner? It's just, I need you to watch this. Avery Day is a content creator. Does a great job. Covered this yesterday. Kylie Jenner, famous Jenner, you know, Kardashian sister, whatever. She's very wealthy. Great. Good for you. I don't really care about Kylie Jenner stories. However, she put out this video log like, hey, here's a day in the life. Watch me get on my private jet, go to Europe or whatever. I guess she thought it was like a flex. She's getting destroyed by cannibalistic liberals. I guess she thought she was safe from this stuff. You hate wealthy people. It's going to come for you next. If you're a wealthy person, remember this conversation. Don't say I didn't warn you. Check this out.
1: Pam always has the cutest snacks.
2: People are furious. This video got over 40 million views on X alone in just the first 2 days of it being posted. People are reposting saying no one should have this amount of wealth. Sorry, I don't know how people watch this and don't feel enraged, much less continue to support them. And all of these responses have millions of views themselves and support on their own.
0: Again, I'm just throwing this out there in a rare tutorial for moderate Democrats, which I don't usually do. They are coming for you next. And you may say, well, they won't come for me. I'm not Kylie Jenner, but maybe I have $1 million from a 401k. Really? You got a really nice house? Go look online at the young socialists who've been indoctrinated by Mamdami, who are blaming every single problem on you, the boomers. Put it in X. Put it in there. If you're not on X, get on there now. There are people like, I can't believe my grandparents are sitting on this huge nest egg in their house collecting my Social Security. No, they're not doing that. And yes, they are. Yes, they are. You grew up a lot harder than this generation. And you're like, hey, man, I paid into the Social Security. I bought my house and invested. I saved. Why am I the bad guy? Exactly. Moderate Democrats, these crazy people are coming for you next. I can't warn you in any more serious terms. Not voting is a choice. Voting for DSA, progressive liberal commie Democrats, is a really bad choice. It's even worse than sitting this out. They will come for you next. There are crazy people out there who are indoctrinating kids and young adults into believing you're the bad guy.
3: Hi, everybody. This is Dr. Duncan McCollum, and I have this patient, Tim, here. 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
4: Yeah, I have peripheral neuropathy, which is burning and numbness and pain in my feet, and wasn't able to work and ended up with so much pain that I was pretty much homebound, quit driving, had a hard time sleeping. 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
7: Breaking news this hour from Town Hall, Armitage Thomason. The UN General Assembly hears a fiery speech from Israel's Prime Minister, who vows
8: the eternity of Israel will not falter. And the reason is simple. We have no other choice.
9: Powerful words from Israeli Prime Minister Benjamin Netanyahu, who speaks at the UN as he makes the point that the survival of Israel is at stake following the October 7th Hamas terrorist attack.
8: I want to give you an idea of what this means for a country of 10 million. Proportionately, this is equal to 40,000 innocent Americans slaughtered in less than 24 hours. That's 16 times 9/11. 16 9/11s.
9: Laura Winters reporting.
7: Netanyahu refers to Zohran Mamdani as the anti-Semitic mayor of New York, accusing him of distorting the facts and spitting in the face of truth. Last night it was a glittering state dinner at the White House. Today, President Trump will escort Chinese President Xi on a visit to the National Archives. Mr. Trump wants to show Xi the Declaration of Independence, the Constitution, and the Bill of Rights. Keeps getting more expensive to borrow for a home.
10: Mortgage buyer Freddie Mac says the average rate on a 30-year mortgage rose this week to 7.03%. This is the first time the average rate has moved above 7% since January 2025. It's also the fifth straight weekly increase. As recently as this February, the rate averaged just under 6%. Mortgage rates have been mostly climbing as the war with Iran has fueled expectations of higher inflation, a key factor that influences mortgage rates. The upward trend has weighed on U.S. home sales this year. I'm Alex Vega.
7: One of the men who was wounded during the 2024 assassination attempt on then presidential candidate Donald Trump at a campaign rally in Butler, Pennsylvania, has died. Jim Copenhaver was 76 years old. More on these stories, townhall.com.
11: 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Don't go anywhere else.
7: A Texas court has rejected a ruling that a woman on death row for 18 years is innocent of capital murder.
12: The woman had been convicted in the killing of her two-year-old daughter in a case that has attracted bipartisan calls from lawmakers and celebrities to release her from prison. The majority decision by the Texas Court of Criminal Appeals leaves Melissa Lucio on Texas death row. She narrowly escaped execution in 2022 when the same court ordered a review of her case 2 days before her scheduled lethal injection. Her original trial judge later ruled that she should be declared innocent. Lucio's attorneys will now appeal her case to federal courts. John Scott reporting.
7: Thousands are still missing after devastating flooding that hit the Nepal-China border. The floods caused by a collapsed Himalayan mountain slope killed over 1,400 people in Nepal and China. More than 6,000 remain unaccounted for. News and analysis, townhall.com. Chinese say they can charge an EV quicker than anyone else.
13: Major Chinese auto group Geely has unveiled a new ultra-fast EV charging technology that can recharge a battery from 10% to 70% in just 4.5 minutes. Experts say these advancements aim to eliminate drivers' range anxiety by narrowing the gap between EV charging and conventional 5-minute refueling times. However, some analysts also caution that battery durability and charging infrastructure remain key challenges to the large-scale adoption of such ultra-fast charging technologies. Keith Peters reporting.
7: Tracking prices at the gas pump, AAA's latest national average for a gallon of regular, $4.49. That is up from a penny from yesterday. On Wall Street, Dow futures are up 138 points. More on these stories, townhall.com.
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25: Hey, senor.
24: It's Friday, deep within the bowels of the Armstrong and Getty Communications compound, the bowels and... Today we are toiling under the title of the show.
25: Trump should have served Xi humble pie and nothing else. Or if you prefer, last ditch bar more effective in dismantling wokeism than every conservative in America.
24: Wow, no kidding. Yeah, we got more on the last ditch bar. I'll tell you about that in a second. But I am so glad just because I take in a lot of news. You all don't have to follow any news if you don't want to. Not really an option doing this job. And so much of the news coverage has been the Xi summit, to which I can think, as far as I can tell, is a nothing burger. It's just a big freaking nothing burger. Why do we act like this? Why does the media act like this is a big deal? Talk about on the table AI and Iran, and then at the end of the week, all the media outlets today are saying they didn't talk about AI or Iran. So, yeah, I knew they weren't going to, and so did you, and what are we doing here? And it's a pseudo-event, and shut up and go away.
25: Now, look, I will concede that the Washington press just laps up the pomp and circumstance. They love the heights of statecraft and feeling like they're part of something incredibly important. But I do not agree it was a nothing burger. I would describe it more as a steaming bowl of sweet and sour disappointment. The five takeaways, and that's the only way Chinese food ought to be served. The five takeaways include the fact that Trump elevated Xi Jinping as an equal. It's a mistake. You got to keep him down.
24: Well, okay. If your takeaway is it shouldn't have happened, I think that's more of an agreement with me than a dispute.
25: The state dinner. I get it. Maybe because I'm used to it. An honored head of state comes to your country.
24: An enemy of the United States, a dictator who has slaves.
25: An important trading partner who may have a few slaves, may be committing a bit of an actual genocide, you lefty jackasses. He came over for dinner. You kill the fatted calf. You put on the white tie. See, Jack, you're a simpleton. You probably don't even own a white tie tuxedo.
24: I guarantee I do not. Or a black tie tuxedo. I just think it's nothing. And so, I talked with many guests this week while you were playing golf about just the UN thing is nothing and the meeting with Xi is nothing. It's all nothing. It's almost entirely nothing. It's sound and fury signifying nothing.
25: The UN might define nothing.
24: It really might.
25: It is.
24: If there was anything altered in the direction of what China's going to do this century, even this much, I would be shocked.
25: That was the point I was making whilst discussing the situation with some of my fellow golfers. Yeah, it's the idea that you could roll out the red carpet and serve him up, you know, your very best General Chow's chicken and even throw in, you know, if he wants extra fortune cookies, let him have them. Don't say anything. the idea that could move the trajectory of China one iota is fantasy unless, and I doubt this, Trump's strategy in being so welcoming and so deferential and elevating Xi was to practice the ancient Chinese art of not showing one's hand. Is that possible? Get him off guard. He'll go home saying, wow, Trump was really nice to me. Maybe they're softening on us.
24: What percentage of news, we've talked about this many times, James Lindsay actually did a study on it. What percentage of news every single day is of any relevance? It's very tiny.
25: Yes, that is correct.
24: That's why we try to be entertaining, because the only thing you can justify in taking it in is if it's entertaining.
25: Right, right.
24: Because it's mostly, and I mean like 90%+ on a daily basis, is of no use to you whatsoever. How do you like that?
25: I would suggest in people's normal daily lives, that's super double extra true. If you are a news junkie who wants to understand what's going on in the world, I mean, that's your passion. I'd say 75% of it is garbage.
24: It's a lot of garbage. Welcome to the show. Glad you're here.
25: I'm glad to be here. I had fun playing golf, but I miss doing this in a weird way.
24: Did you play golf 3 days?
25: 3 days in a row. Yes, and I'm walking like a 90-year-old. It's terrible.
24: Do you walk the course or ride in a cart?
25: Riding a cart. Although it's people, you'd be surprised. You walk a few miles riding in a cart.
24: Hmm.
25: Just going back and forth to shots and greens and tees, and your partner drops you off, then you meet him up there and stuff like that. So it's not nearly as lazy as it sounds. Is it lazy? Yes, but it's not as lazy as you think it is.
24: Oh, boy. I saw a funny thing on, it was a spoof ad for this little thing you can strap inside your leg with a golf ball, and it has a little button on your side. So when you're looking for your ball, you can walk around, you press the little button, it rolls out your pant leg, and, hey, I found my ball.
25: Oh. We call that cheating. Yeah. Yes, yes. I thought you were going to describe, because they now have, and it's I haven't priced them lately, but they have golf balls with finding chips in them.
24: Oh, really?
25: It's like, you know, your like iTag. Yeah, AirTag. Right. Not just for stalkers anymore.
24: That's a good idea.
25: It is a good idea. Yeah.
24: Oh, I needed that when I was in high school.
25: We all needed that. We all need that now.
24: That's a great idea. On your phone, trying to find where the ball is.
25: Beep, beep, beep, exactly. Beep, beep, beep, beep, beep, beep, beep. Oh, turn around.
24: Yeah. Hotter, colder.
25: Oh, yeah.
24: It's a really good game of hotter, colder.
25: I'll bet that'll be routine fairly soon.
24: I'll bet it will be, too. Yeah, everything will be trackable.
25: Right. We'll all have plenty of leisure time, too, when the AI fortunes are bestowed upon us, the universal high standard of living.
24: Who won the football game last night, Michael? Do you know?
0: I don't know. I didn't watch it.
24: Packers, whoever they played. Nobody knows?
25: No clue.
24: Somebody look that up. Can you look that up real quick for me, Michael?
25: Who the Packers engage with. On
0: surprise.
25: The
0: Atlanta won 35-14.
24: Oh, okay. I saw some negative meme about the Packers. I picked the Packers.
25: They've been a bit sloppy this year.
24: I'm in a pool.
25: I've watched some. Yeah.
24: I'm in a pool and I'm leading the pool and I don't know any of the players. I couldn't have named one player on either team for $1 million.
25: Well, don't mess with your method. Don't ask any questions. Don't learn anything.
24: I'm going with the method of I'm picking the teams that were good back when I paid attention to football, which the last time was the mid 90s.
25: That's good. That's
24: so
25: good.
24: I'm going with what were they like in the mid 90s? And so far I'm winning the pool. But like I lost last night. In the mid-90s, the Packers would have beat the Dolphins.
25: Oh, they were strong. Very
24: I
25: strong.
24: I can name many players from those teams.
25: Oh, yes.
24: But none currently.
25: They're old men.
24: So I want to start the show officially so we can play that clip and then explain what that is and a tease ahead to some goodness we have coming up for you. I'm Jack Armstrong. He's Joe Getty on this. It is Friday, September 25th. We're almost out of September here, people. The year 2026. We're Armstrong and Getty, and we approve of this program.
25: Let's leap into action then. Officially, according to FCC rules regs, here we go at Mark.
1: The pattern of conflict avoidance, lying, and poor management skills that happen, overall nastiness that happens behind the scenes that do not align with COVID cautious principles, anti-racism, or revolution. The bad faith responses towards regulars, volunteers, and people who pour into this place is horrid.
24: So that is the ongoing saga of the Last Ditch Bar. That's the lesbian bar that tried to drop their mask mandate for one night. And people at the bar went nutso. And it is exploded into a, if you're a right of center news outlet, you've been all over this for a whole week. I've noticed it doesn't exist on center or left center media at all.
25: Oh, my.
24: It just does not even exist.
25: Oh, my. You know what? You folks are missing. You have no fun. That's why you're always so angry and depressed and anxious all the time, you lefties. You never have any fun.
24: Even though it was the Boston Globe that tipped us all off to this story last week that the patrons got up in arms over the fact that they're dropping their mask mandate in late 2026. They were going to drop their mask mandate for one night. One night only. And you can still wear a mask if you wanted. They weren't banning masks.
25: Oh, no.
24: It just wasn't mandatory, and people went nuts. So
25: sounds very ableist to me. You know, I was about to say, we should mention the date now so people don't think they're listening in 2022.
24: The audio from their the committee meeting that they had where everybody got to comment with to the owners about how angry they were about dropping the mask mandate is beyond parody, satire. You couldn't make it up. I mean, they make it up better than you can make it up if you were trying to be outlandish.
25: It is the episode of Portlandia where you said, nah, too much. There, nobody's that crazy.
24: It's really wild.
25: Oh, yeah.
24: I did a lot while I was listening to it yesterday. I was driving around listening to it, and we're going to play you some clips a little bit later. It's a combination of funny and shocking, and then a lot of it scares me. It scares me because there is some sort of weird mental illness thing that can happen around wokeism. It's what happened in the Cultural Revolution in China, and I hope we don't go that far, where people are being beaten in the streets over these just insane ideas.
25: They would be if these people were in charge.
24: Oh, absolutely.
25: And to the idea that progressivism is a mental disorder, not to turn this sad, but... And we will play these clips for you, and you will hear, and you will understand. If someone was this dysfunctional in a friendship or in a love relationship or they couldn't work at their job without these just twisted, obsessed, rigid ideas, you would say, oh, my God, that's a troubled person. How are they going to make it in life? It is a mental disorder. And the fact that people who aren't necessarily, they don't come to the party with those attitudes, they can be infected with them, and they make them excited, and they give them identity, and they want to be that way. It scares me. It's a mental contagion.
24: The narcissism of small differences. It's just it's something how you can you listen to a group of people and you come up with the tiny tiny difference you have, and then act like you're being oppressed by everyone else.
25: Right. Yeah. Yeah, including yelling at each other over tiny differences of opinion and doctrine.
24: Yeah.
25: Boy, that's big on the line.
24: Well, and then the owner was very gently trying to make it clear to everyone, and this has kind of been lost in the whole story. We're broke. Nobody comes to this bar. We can't make our rent payment at the end of this month. we're going to have to close down.
25: Because of you lunatics.
24: Because you lunatics have made a mask mandate bar. People don't want to go to mask mandate bars, lesbian bars. And we're going to have to close down if we don't do something different. That's the crux of the problem.
25: And when they tried
24: to drop it for one night, the people went nuts.
25: I'm the owner. I walk in with a big old 10-gallon can of gasoline. I say, you're probably going to want to leave now. And I start pouring that gasoline around.
24: Well, if you had gasoline.
25: Put the match to it.
24: If you had gasoline, I don't know if you listened to all of the comments from the patrons and the owners, but if you had gasoline, you'd put it in the van that you live in because the owners all live in their cars. They're so poor and broke.
25: Oh, my God. And that would be all of society should the progressives get in charge. Ask Great Britain and their moribund economy. Ask France.
24: It's three lesbian chicks who decided to start a lesbian bar, and they borrowed $50,000 to get this bar started on the outskirts of the gay part of that town. And it hasn't worked because of the mask mandates. Now they're going broke and they can't stop it. Oh, it's hilarious.
25: Oh.
24: I can't wait to play that stuff for you later. We got Heather Myers with the headlines coming up next. Stay here. Your online life is busy and cyber threats never take a day off.
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1: So the last-ditch bar, we got this text. We talked about this yesterday because I was reading that piece in the Free Press that was so good about the history of this. The Free Press has been following this last-ditch bar for basically since it opened. It opened in 2025. So they opened a mask-mandated lesbian bar in 2025.
2: All right. See, that decreases my sympathy with the owners because...
1: Well, that's a pretty dumb idea.
2: Well, and a very signally idea. Hey, if you're one of those freakazoids who still wears a mask to show something or other, you're part of the revolution, come here and drink. Well, be careful what you wish for. All right, let's figure out who's reporting what. It's the lead story with Heather Myers. Heather.
3: Drinking with a mask on. I have a lot of questions about how this bar is working. Good morning, guys. Happy Friday. Let's get you caught up on some of the headlines this morning. Let's find out how the networks are covering the news, especially what's going on at the UN. NBC News, Trump hosts Xi Jinping on final day of state visit. From CNN, Netanyahu defends Israel's actions in Gaza as he brings feud with NYC Mayor Mamdani to the UN. And from Fox News, Iranian president blames U.S. for Middle East conflict while denying nuclear ambitions.
1: Yeah, we'll have to at least play the clip of Netanyahu where he got up there and said, called them all moral cowards who stomped out of there and said, any of you complain when Iran killed 40,000 of its own citizens? Any protests? Anybody say anything? Were there any meetings? And there weren't. The UN did nothing. They didn't even have a meeting about it.
2: They are so beyond useless.
1: It is. It's useless.
3: From CBS News this morning, U.S. military lays groundwork for potential action around Cuba.
2: Well, that's interesting. Surely that's just a pressure tactic. We're not attacking Cuba.
1: Another war?
3: Not good. NBC News, Bill Gates says AI powerful enough to cause a billion deaths.
1: How?
2: So not all of mankind. So it's good news.
1: Did he say how AI would kill a billion people?
3: He did not go into it, at least not in the article that I read from NBC News. They actually sat down with him to talk about this.
2: Okay. Probably this robot one... dogs with laser beam eyes. But back to you, Heather.
3: That's the stuff that keeps you awake at night, huh? From the New York Times, this one's so interesting. Google is sending AI data centers to outer space.
2: Okay.
1: Yeah, that's something Elon's been talking about building for a long time. That's our best bet for the data centers is up in space. They don't. Because you don't have to worry about them getting hot and cooling them down and all that sort of stuff.
2: Hey, you're going to have to run a hell of a lot of cable up there.
1: Yeah.
2: Fiber optic cable.
1: Exactly.
2: Get the signal back.
3: From NBC News, Mark Zuckerberg says Meta will lead on smart glasses privacy despite pervert glasses criticism.
1: Yeah, there's nothing you can do about that. There's no way you can do anything about that.
2: Perv's going to perv.
1: Yeah.
3: NBC News, California Supreme Court orders GOP Sheriff Chad Bianco to return 650,000 seized ballots.
1: That's a lot.
3: From CNBC, 30-year fixed mortgage rate jumps sharply to 7.45%.
1: Yikes.
2: That's a psychological barrier, Heather. That's what they tell me. People freak out when they see that 7. I don't blame
1: 7
2: them.
1: Is a barrier?
2: Yeah.
1: I didn't know that.
2: Yeah.
3: Let's get to the Babylon Bee this morning. Iranian president addresses UN while holding a thermal detonator.
1: No.
2: Oh, boy.
3: Hey.
2: Yeah.
3: It's a joke. It's a joke.
2: Yeah, it's a dark joke for dark times.
1: Thank you, Heather. We got more on all those stories coming up. If you want every segment, get the podcast Armstrong and Getty On Demand.
0: Armstrong and Getty.
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7: SRN News, I'm Rich Thomason in Washington. Forecasters are keeping an eye on a powerful storm, an early season nor'easter, and could clobber the East Coast from the Carolinas to New England in the next few days. Hawaii being threatened with devastating flooding today and tomorrow from Hurricane Nolo. Israeli Prime Minister Netanyahu says wiping out Iran's heavily fortified nuclear weapons site was hard, but the decision to take the action was not difficult at all. He says if it wasn't done, we'd all be dead. President Trump takes Chinese President Xi on a field trip of sorts today. It's a visit to the National Archives, capping a three-day state visit by the Chinese leader. Mr. Trump says he wants to show Xi the Declaration of Independence, the Constitution, and the Bill of Rights. Last night, it was a glittering state dinner for Xi, featuring sea bass on the menu and a long list of tech titans at the table. This is SRN News.
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1: Well, I was just reading this piece, Peggy Noonan, who is so, so good. Trump is in denial about AI's danger, but basically the idea is that this is one of the blunders for the ages that is going to come back to haunt him, to be on the AI threats are a hoax, data centers, and politically, not only reality, but politically, and data centers are a great and a good idea, which I think, you know, we ought to be pro-data center, but politically, he's completely on the wrong side of this, just based on all the polling. Like, it's not even close. I mean, it's practically boys and girls sports level unpopular with everyone, data centers, and he's coming out for it. And, you know, I think he's directionally right, personally, but politically, it's not even close.
2: It's either unbelievably courageous or foolish, or maybe a little bit of both. But, yeah, I'm always bothered by the fact that so much of the data center blowback is motivated by Chinese propaganda. It just, and how few people understand that. And it's a hot topic. And so if I'm a producer at CNN and I'm producing a segment on data center blowback in this town, they actually marched and there was destruction. And look at this man yelling. I'm not going to throw in the Chinese propaganda angle because it takes the excitement out of it. It shouldn't. Those people were good at their jobs. They would report it. But so, it bothers me. It's a populist wind a-blowing, and these things spread so quickly because of the internet. I don't know.
1: But after Clips of the Week, we'll set the table for what we're going to talk about all day long.
2: Including Anthropic officials who think it might be justified for AI to lash out at humanity and kill us all because we're enslaving it. Oh, boy.
1: Wow.
2: And they work for Anthropic. Oh, goody. But first, let's take a fun look back at the week that was. It's Cow Clips of the Week.
3: What in the devil are you doing here?
4: You see, I was just outside sitting on the fence.
5: Yes, Ed Sheeran should be held accountable for his lack of spine.
6: Honestly, I'm so grateful that you're here tonight with me.
7: You really feel you did nothing wrong?
8: I did not.
9: When you get to the point that it's like, yeah, strip down to your drawers. Well, like, why do I need to do this?
10: What made it great was collision and pass interference and bad calls and the fans being mad.
11: And I think when it comes to forgiveness, if I didn't get there, I would be eaten up inside forever.
12: We call them phantoms. We believe that because we have been writing them, telexing them, you know, walking to them.
13: An alarming side effect possibly linked to GLP-1s, permanent blindness.
14: Five current and former Indianapolis police officers are charged for allegedly misusing those cameras that capture license plates.
15: I believe that this is the most important global security issue facing the world today.
16: We can't make jokes of all this stuff. We're scaring the American public. 2030 is not going to be the end of the world. It's software.
17: From this point forward, all of United States documents and hopefully the world's will be changed to use the much more accurate term, super. So it's super intelligence. But I have a big decision to make. Will a deal be made with Iran, or do I annihilate the Islamic Republic?
18: That's to say, it's become a useless organization whose only purpose is to sustain a caste of fatally arrogant parasites masquerading as well-intentioned bureaucrats.
19: That's what black women and black birthing people need in order to move themselves forward.
20: I do believe that when you feel powerless, you are powerless. And when we feel powerful, we are powerful. And we are powerful.

0: That's one of the great shoestring catches of all time.
1: Oh, yeah, a trumpet guy?
0: The guy whose trumpet, the valve stuck, and then he can sing, and he finishes it singing, just like with hardly a pause.
1: Oh, and he can sing like crazy.
0: That was wild.
1: Yeah, yeah.
0: Way to keep it together. So that one clip in there, you weren't here, that was Kamala Harris with El Sayed having an event in which people were talking about birthing people.
1: Yes.
0: So to give you an idea where that is, they're not, you know, I would think if you're running for president, you'd want to not have anybody near you within 100 miles that ever says something like birthing people or Latinx.
1: Right.
0: But then we had Lonnie Chen on and a couple other political people this week while you were playing golf say, yeah, do not be surprised if AOC is the nominee or someone like her, the Democratic Party, because that is where all the energy is. And that new poll came out in Los Angeles where Rahman,

0: last ditch bar. That people on the center and center left don't even hear these stories. They don't understand. Everybody thinks they're lunatics.
1: Woke one was crazy.
2: So am I correct that you were not here for the Colin Kaepernick clips, which included?
0: Correct.
2: Okay, well, we got to play this then, because I declared this one of the stupidest things that has ever been said. I mean, it ranks up there among the stupidest things anybody's ever said.
0: I'm excited now.
2: So Colin Kaepernick, the football player that started kneeling during the national anthem and started that whole craze, and then got booted out of the NFL because of that, because nobody wanted to deal with him.
0: And because he'd become mediocre and gotten hurt a lot.
2: And he has a book out and a documentary about him.
0: Oh, good.
2: And he's making the rounds, and he says he's at age 38. He's still in. He works out every single day. He's still in good enough shape, but no team will call him or whatever. But anyway, so he's comparing the NFL to the slave trade.
0: Fair comparison.
2: It's exactly like the slave trade. And here's him explaining his rationale behind all this. Oh, and it gets to the combine when you come out of college or whatever, and you all show up. And you, you know, you work out for the guys, and they look you over and everything like that, and teams decide whether they want to. Here's Colin Kaepernick explaining this.
3: Now, one of the things that I think is important in the conversation, and this is always the, like, framework that people use, like, well, you're getting ready to make millions of dollars. How could you make that comparison? And while the compensation may be different, that dynamic is different, that doesn't mean the process isn't the same. And the intention behind the process isn't the same. And for me, looking at it in retrospect, is this becomes a way to be able to condition players to be obedient as part of this process.
0: Yes.
3: Like, do what you're told to do. Show up how you're supposed to show up.
0: Right.
3: If you do it well, we'll pay you well. If you don't, it's going to cost you.
2: That's funny. That's the way a job works.
0: Well,
4: all excellent points.
0: I agree, Michael. I don't know why Jack the Racist is rejecting this, probably because of his racism.
2: No, people always point out, here's what people always point out, is like, right. The compensation is different, but, wait, you can't say but after that. The whole slavery thing, it really hinges on the lack of compensation.
0: If I were to have a conversation with Colin, I would say, yes, physically inspecting you is reminiscent of perhaps the slave auction. Assessing you and looking at you, I would agree that's very, very similar. On the other hand, to my friend Jack's point, I don't think the problem with slavery is that there was agricultural work being done. Agricultural work is fine. Would you agree? The problem is the lack of compensation and whether you can quit if you like or not. So compulsory and uncompensated, I think, are the hallmarks of slavery. What do you say, young man?
2: Everybody always points out, well, the compensation's different. That's true, but wait a second. You got to
0: show up on time. You got to do what you're told.
2: Oh, they're conditioning
0: then they
2: you.
0: Pay you. Slavery.
2: The whole they're conditioning you to do what you're told, which is kind of the whole boss-employee relationship. And then if you do well, you're compensated. And if you're not, you're not. What? How? What? How in the world do you get to that? How are you 38 years old and saying that out loud?
0: Ideology blinds people more effectively than staring at the sun.
2: Wow!
0: That is a funny, that is a dopey, dopey, funny thing to say.
2: Isn't it?
0: Yeah.
2: To say with a straight face?
0: You know, like,
2: all right, if my kids come home, even when they're like 19, about their first job or whatever, and say, yeah, and if you work hard, they pay you more, but if you don't, they don't. And I'm supposed to, how am I supposed to react to this?
0: Damn slavers. Hey, Colin, so actors, let's do actors. They show up, a whole bunch of them, and then they the plantation owners, the studio plantation owners, just pick one and send the rest home without work, without pay, just like slavery. All right.
2: Well, there is a difference. People always hang their hat on the compensation. They point out the difference because you're making millions of dollars. But that aside, wait, you can't put that aside.
0: Wow. Wow. Wow. Again, it's a form of blindness, ideology
2: blindness. Like dog fights. People say hang their hat on the whole dogs tearing each other to tiny pieces and they have no choice. But that aside.

0: fight.
1: Dog fighting is a perfectly what?
2: Wow, from the school of that holdout juror just couldn't get the past the fact that she brutally murdered her three children. Fool.
3: All right. Wow. A word from our friends at Incogni, telling a story from suburban Chicagoland. I mean, this is, I know, Batavia, Illinois. It's a suburb like any other. Thousands and thousands and thousands of houses. So why was this perv outside this poor woman's window, flashlight in hand, all sorts of information about her? Because he researched her on the internet and cyber-stalked her. And then he was going to complete his horrific deal, I guess.
1: Yep,
3: because God knows what he had in mind.
1: Because online, if somebody decides to research you, they can find your home address and your phone number and all the background and all this different information, and you do not want that. 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
3: 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They can't harm you if they can't find you.
1: The Colin Kaepernick thing kind of fits into the last ditch bar stuff that we're going to play in hour two.
3: Oh, absolutely.
1: The lack of parenting? This teachers? I don't know if my parents pointed this stuff out or teachers even. I think it occurred to me that, for instance, slavery and work are very different for all the reasons Colin Kaepernick ignores.
3: Right.
1: Are people just getting dumber?
3: Perhaps, yes. The longer I live, the more I understand the saying that the most terrifying thing you could do is spend 5 minutes inside somebody else's mind. I don't know what it's like to live inside the brain of someone who can't process arguments quickly and say, wow, I see some serious flaws with that, as opposed to people, and God bless them. We shouldn't hate them. We should work with them.
1: We should be afraid of them. We should be afraid of the ideology, because if it takes over, we're all in trouble.
3: 100%. The people pushing it, 100%, and the mindless, the useful idiots who promote it, they are scary, and we need to fight them. But a person who hears an argument, they're confused. It's mumbo jumbo to them. It's as if I'm talking to a high level, like, commodities trader. And he's throwing all sorts of jargon at me really quickly. And I quickly realize I've lost the thread and I don't know whether I should be buying cotton futures or not. Which reminds me of that viral video of the woman who stopped by the roadside saying, how are there cotton fields? I thought slavery was over. Anyway.
1: I don't know that one.
3: Oh, yeah. She's a black gal who implies in her video that the only way cotton could possibly be harvested is slavery. And she wondered what was going on in the South that they could still grow cotton, hinting that there was slavery. Anyway, somebody who gets that confused by the woke arguments, by the Black Lives Matter arguments, and they just go along because they're afraid. Those are the people who ended up dragging their families out of their houses and physically beating often to death their own parents in the streets in Mao's China.
1: If you want to see where it can go, we're going to play clips from the committee meeting they had at the Last Ditch Bar when they after they tried to drop their mask mandate for one night at the lesbian bar. So we'll get to that in hour two. We got mailbag on the way.
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5: You know, Billy, that one out of three people will get shingles in their lifetime. 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
5: 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Thanks, folks.
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1: What's up with you? You happy it's the weekend? I am.
2: Oh, yeah.
1: I'm
2: yeah.
1: very, very excited about this.
2: Here's your freedom-loving quote of the day. I've come across a series of quotes from great scientists on a various, on a variety of topics that I've really enjoyed, and now I'm going to share them with you. For instance, this from Louis Pasteur, the great French scientist who developed the food preparation process known as pasteurization.
1: Where would we be without pasteurization?
2: Eating delicious cheese. Anyway, let me tell you the secret that has led me to my goal. My strength lies solely in my tenacity.
1: Hmm.
2: And then this from Marie Curie. Who discovered radium or something, or radioactivity? I can't remember precisely. Fine woman, though, and a fine scientist. She said this: nothing in life is to be feared. It is only to be understood. Now is the time to understand more so that we may fear less.
1: Sounds like a woman's going to get eaten by a lion.
2: You know, Dr. Curie, that's so funny you should say that. If I find out a lion has escaped from the local zoo, I'm not going to fear it. I'm going to try to understand it. You know, that lion would prefer not to be in a zoo. Bingo! Nailed it. Ow, my leg! Oh, it's chewing on my leg. Mailbag. But I don't fear you, lion. I understand you.
1: I'm watching that guy fight the robot in the octagon the other day. He needed to understand the robot that was kicking him in the stomach.
2: Don't fear it. Don't fear it. Drop us a note, mailbag at armstrongandgetty.com, on the topic of the LGBTQ plus IA4321 bar, which we'll be playing the delightful and troubling highlights in just a few minutes. Dave writes, you mentioned it would be hard to work with some of these people. They probably don't work. They're on Medicaid because they're immunocompromised, get food stamps, free housing, everything else.
1: True.
2: Or paralyzing the anxiety or whatever.
1: That plays a role. We have an awful lot of people that don't have to think about all the stuff we all think about every day. How many of us are thinking about work and raising kids? That's my entire day. I don't have time to think about all these other things.
2: And if you think about practicalities constantly, might that make you a less fertile candidate for ridiculous ideologies? Yes.
1: Wow, that might be 90% of this phenomenon.
2: That's why all Marxism always comes from upper class academics. It doesn't come from the working people. It never has. And it never will. Moving along. Always alert honorary producer Jeff says, hey, guys, this is the latest T-shirt making waves. Maybe add it to the A&G store. Where were you when the COVID-conscious lesbian bar in Greenfield, Massachusetts, eased its stringent mask mandate, splintering the queer community while the owner attended clown school?
1: Oh, that's right. We left that detail out, which is so fun.
2: Let's see. On the topic of the state dinner, Bertha writes to Jack. Jack, regarding your contempt of the dinner gala at the White House, after listening to you reading the menu, the implication of the foods and wines, it's astonishing you don't realize that content is way. Forma est fondo. Every detail is going to be understood by the Chinese delegation and the rest of the guests. Come on! You can look beyond just your fancy dinner, please.
1: No. Bunch of crap.
2: Rube. Let's see. How much time do we have, Michael? You're murmuring. Chuck from Vancouver writes, all the money spent on these BS dinners costing taxpayers millions of dollars. What more do we get that couldn't be accomplished with a Zoom meeting?
1: Yes, exactly. A Trump G Zoom meeting.
2: Chairman Xi, unmute, please. Xi, can you unmute, please?
1: We have got great stuff in hour two. If you want it, get the podcast Armstrong and Getty on demand or stay tuned.
0: Armstrong and Getty.
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7: Breaking news this hour from Town Hall. I'm Rich Thomason. Forecasters keeping a close eye on a powerful storm, an early season nor'easter that could hit the East Coast from the Carolinas to New England the next few days. Hawaii being threatened with devastating flooding from Hurricane Nolo. Israeli Prime Minister Netanyahu says wiping out Iran's heavily fortified nuclear weapon sites was hard, but the decision to take the action, that was not difficult at all.
8: It was one of the easiest decisions I've ever had to make as Prime Minister. Because if we hadn't done it, we'd all be dead.
7: Speaking at the UN General Assembly in New York, Netanyahu addressed New York City Mayor Zoran Mamdani, saying since you were elected mayor of this city, many Jews no longer feel safe in New York. President Trump takes Chinese President Xi on a field trip of sorts today. A visit to the National Archives caps a three-day state visit by the Chinese leader. Mr. Trump says he wants to show Xi the Declaration of Independence, the Constitution, and the Bill of Rights. In Beijing, the BBC's Stephen McDonnell says the Trump-Xi summit is viewed as largely symbolic.
9: The tariff war detente has been extended. That was a kind of minimum. And now that that's sort of locked in place, well, the rest of it is a sort of steady as she goes show, if you like, for the two leaders to at least appear to be getting on with one another and having some sort of stability with a view to, in the future, sorting out various things.
7: Last night, it was a lavish state dinner for Xi. It featured sea bass on the menu and a long list of tech executives at the table. On Wall Street this morning, stocks so far in positive territory with the Dow up 281 points, the NASDAQ ahead at 97, the S&P 25 points higher. More on these stories, townhall.com.
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7: The Energy Department is spending billions to improve the efficiency of the nation's power grid.
13: The Trump administration is stepping up efforts to avoid blackouts amid skyrocketing energy demand spurred by artificial intelligence by spending almost $2 billion to squeeze out more electricity from the nation's aging and stressed power grid. The money from the Energy Department will go towards 31 projects across 26 states that are expected to produce more than 23 gigawatts of additional capacity, or enough to power 16 million homes. Recipients include utilities, cooperatives with four state agencies in Colorado, Indiana, Ohio, and Oklahoma being the biggest recipients.
7: Correspondent Lisa Dwyer. Nearly half of younger voters have a negative view of capitalism, the bottom line of a new NBC News poll, 47% negative, 42% view capitalism in a positive light. Townhall.com. Panda diplomacy strikes again. This time, the beneficiary is Zoo Atlanta.
14: Chinese President Xi Jinping says two giant pandas from China will arrive at the zoo in the coming days. Their arrival will bolster a loan program that at one time lapsed as part of tensions between Beijing and Washington. China and the zoo had said in April that Ping Ping, a male, and Fu Shuang, a female, would go to the United States. Xi's announcement at the White House marked the first public confirmation of the timing. The National Zoo in Washington in the fall of 2024 accepted Bao Li and Qing Bao after Atlanta lost its four pandas. John Scott reporting.
7: Polish research finds that coffee does indeed interfere with your sleep, even a single cup, regardless of when it's brewed. And researchers found that coffee reduces slow brainwave activity, putting your brain at a higher state of alert. More on these stories, townhall.com.
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23: And now, here's Armstrong and Getty.
1: So some of the reason that this story about the last ditch bar is getting so much attention is mockery. Some of it is, I think, those of us who really don't understand the woke mindset, the woke mind virus, the mental illness that is wokeism, getting a glimpse of it and trying to understand it.
2: Right. Well, and then there's another layer, if you're familiar with history, 20th century history in particular, and Marxism and Maoist China, and well, the early days of the Soviet Union especially were super ideological. You'd end up with an ice pick in your eye if you ran afoul of the party line. But the Maoist China example is so good of how people would be forced to memorize doctrine, disagree bitterly over it, and despise people who didn't adopt it, became an enemy of the people. And the fact that generation after generation after generation, and this is the point, are attracted to that. Certain numbers of people like that, they want that, and it makes them feel important. And they become so dedicated to it, they become insane. I mean, I'm not going to give too much away, but by the standards of virtually anybody, the people you're going to hear are mentally disturbed.
1: So the nut graph on this story, which is interesting when you're talking about a lesbian bar.
2: I'd prefer a pie graph, indeed.
1: The nut graph is a trio of lesbians decided to open up a mask mandatory bar because they thought that was something that was needed there in Lexington, Massachusetts.
2: So a bar where you go and hobnob and drink alcoholic beverages or perhaps mocktails. But masks are mandated.
1: Yeah, they do have they have signs all over the place that say drop, sip, raise. So that was the how you, because if you're wondering how you drink with a mask on. So you have to wear your mask all the time. And it has to be the N95 or better. So they are like none of the just kind of flimsy masks that, you know, we all pretended to wear to get to be able to go into the grocery store.
2: So we're already in Crazyville.
1: And this bar opened last year.
2: Right.
1: So it's not like it opened it was open in 2020 when COVID hit and they just hung on to the policy like some places have.
2: Idiots.
1: they opened the bar in 2025. And as you'll find out, I think from some of these clips, they're really struggling. Not many people there. Bands won't perform there. People don't go there to drink. And so they aren't making any money. So they were about to go under. They couldn't pay their rent. So they thought maybe dropping the mask mandate would be a good idea. But they knew the few patrons that do go love the mask mandate. So they tried dropping it just on Saturday nights. You can still wear a mask if you want, but it's just not going to be mandated. Right. And then when the word got out that they changed the policy, a lot of people went nuts. Most of these people aren't patrons of the bar, which is interesting.
2: Oh.
1: They've either never been there or they don't live in that town. There are places around the country who support the idea of a lesbian mask mandatory bar. Jumping on the Zoom call that included the owner, one of the owners, and a mediator. And so you had some people that were, I think, in the bar, like 10 people, all in masks, of course. And then some of the people on the Zoom call are also in masks. Alone in their home on their Zoom call to discuss this whole thing. And let's hear, this is the mediator, Sophia, reading some of the comments from the Zoom chat.
0: Question for the mediator, who is a therapist, who are mandated reporters
1: workers. Sorry, I gotta set this up a little bit. So, one of the mediators jumped in and said, I'm a licensed therapist. And several people had very negative reactions to that.
2: Oh, no.
1: So here we go.
0: Question for the mediator, who is a therapist, who are mandated reporters and work for the state. Are they informed on peer support and the intersections of race and disability justice? What is their race? I can't see them. Also, given professional credentials are being, someone else said, also given professional credentials are being dropped, are we to understand we now have a professional relationship with this licensed therapist? Do we have confidentiality? Are we subject to mandated reporting or hospitalizations based on the content of our communication? Can we get the NPI of the therapist? It's confusing and concerning. Profession and license was invoked in this context. The original person said, amplifying what Moss is saying, therapists are mandated reporters who answer to the state. This changes the dynamic of the discussion.
1: So right off the bat, at the very beginning, this person, I've been chosen to moderate this debate. I'm a licensed therapist who specializes in some sort of like group dynamics or something. So she thought, you know, I can help deal. We'll be a moderator for a group discussion.
2: Right.
1: And immediately said, wait a second.
2: Oh, these people are a long day.
1: They are.
2: Oh.
1: The
2: indignation is their constant set point.
1: I was trying to wrap my head around this yesterday as I was listening to all this stuff. And we've been dealing with this for years now, and some of you business owners have dealt with it, employees. That's why you don't want to hire a college graduate who believes this crap. Is they come and talk to you in this way. And it's some sort of weird, I found a thing to complain about, or I'm a victim of something. I'm about to be oppressed. I don't even know what's going on here.
2: It's a combination of if you are oppressed, you're at the pinnacle, and indignation is their never-ending mood.
1: So I don't remember what this person says. It's just listed as black man here, but let's hear him join in.
3: I'm going to start my statement now. Hello, my name is So Noir. My pronouns are he, him. I'm a multidisciplinary artist and a former collaborator, patron, and performer of Last Ditch Bar. I came to this meeting to express solidarity to those who are against the violation of Last Ditch's former mission to keep people safe and the mask-required policy on Saturdays. As a black person with other marginalized identities, I no longer feel safe in this venue anymore. Not around the owner, Jackie, and that purposely spread misinformation and attempts to devalue my work. Liking multiple comments, especially from one racist person who has never come to Last Ditch, likening my disability justice at work to Darvo. And if anyone is aware of Darvo, that is something that it is a form of manipulation used by sex offenders, rapists, and pedophiles.
1: So this is something I learned yesterday. Darvo, I should have written it down, but it's an acronym for, could somebody Google Darvo real quick? They could come up with it. But it's when you do a reverse, like you're complaining about something, so I then accuse you of it.
2: Marxists do it routinely.
1: Yes, that. Yeah. It's that thing. It's
2: deny, called amplify, reverse,
1: yes.
2: violate,
1: yes.
2: or violence.
1: Yes.
2: I can't remember.
1: It's something like that.
2: Yeah.
1: This guy who's a black gay guy who has other marginalizing characteristics. I don't know what those are.
2: Wow. And the mastery of jargon is really, really important to being at the top of the heap, which means you're at the bottom of the most victimhood.
1: James Lindsay talks about that a lot. It's to immediately get you off your game Because if you're like a regular decent person, as soon as somebody hits you with some jargon you don't know, you feel a little uncomfortable or a little beneath them. Like they already have kind of an upper hand on you that they understand this language and you don't.
2: Deny, attack, and reverse victim and offender.
1: Yes.
2: Yes.
1: Yes, that's what that is all out.
2: I'm the victim here.
1: Let's let him go on a little longer.
4: I have talked to and agreed with multiple people that have worked with Last Stitch personally, and there is a pattern of conflict avoidance, lying, and poor management skills that happen – overall nastiness that happens behind the scenes that do not align with COVID cautious principles, anti-racism, or revolution. The bad faith responses towards regulars, volunteers, and people who pour into this place is horrid. The private messages that were said about patrons calling us rude is horrid.
1: Once again, horrid.
4: The choice to uplift and center rhetoric that spreads information and downplays the harm is horrid.
2: You know, if you were playing a drinking game where you had to take a sip every time they cite some sort of Marxist jargon, you'd pass out. You might die.
1: But they don't. Do you think they know they're citing Marxist jargon?
2: I think they are the useful idiots.
1: Did they just pick it up through being in these around these people?
2: I think it's more serious than that.
1: This one's short. Do 35, and then I want to actually hear from the poor owner, who I'm sure really, really feels for these people. She opened the bar, but they're not going to make it. Anyway, before we hear from the owner, one more clip.
5: Would you like to have a conversation with Jackie off chat, or is that...
4: I would like to know what you're saying. I believe that if you publicly liken a black advocate and a disability advocate to rapists and sex offenders, I would like a public discussion with Jackie, not a private.
5: Okay.
1: So then.
5: So we're going to move on somewhere, but thank you, and we will note that.
1: So that guy jumps on the chat, and like, if you've ever been in any sort of Zoom chat meeting where you're trying to have a group discussion about some nut job hijacks the thing early, and you want to give them their time and not boot them off, but they just eat up the momentum and the energy of the whole damn thing.
2: Something completely irrelevant, a personal gripe. And you know, I took from the context, this guy is a multidisciplinary artist. He was probably like, he offered his services to do interpretive dance and native chanting there at the masked lesbian bar.
1: Right.
2: And he sucked in. He annoyed people, so they told him he wasn't going to get that gig anymore. And so now he's on this jihad against poor Jackie.
1: Well, let's hear from Jackie, the owner, 36.
5: We took out a big nasty loan and borrowed a little bit of money from a generous family member. And took out a $50,000 loan to do this. It was not my passion project. It was Sages and Asas. And I never really intended on doing most of these roles. And I don't think I'm doing a very good job. And I've been saying that for a very long time. That I never really wanted to do this. And my main goal was to support Sage and Asa. And I mostly just wanted to be the janitor. That was what I was supposed to be doing, was being the janitor.
1: So that's...
2: And that dream has died.
1: That's the only owner that showed up for the Zoom call. There are two others. She mentioned the names there. They have weird names. That they got in together on this project where they... borrowed $50,000 and then some generous family member gave them enough money to buy the bar, the masked only lesbian bar, and it's not working. But so she didn't want to be in the role of like running the thing or being in charge of it. I just wanted to be a janitor. Her lifelong dream of being a janitor got derailed by having to be in this management position at this bar, and now she feels like she's being attacked.
2: by Mr. Black multi-sectional cross-dimensional victim guy. Right.
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6: 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And some of the others coming up from the Last Ditch Bar Zoom discussion on the way.
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1: The Boston Globe newspaper website got 1,000 new subscriptions at the beginning of the week. It's probably more than that now, based on this last-ditch bar story that has caught people's attention across America. It's just so interesting on so many different levels.
2: Yeah, yeah. It's and such a great illustration of what we're up against.
1: And I can just picture these three, I'm sure, very nice lesbian women who decided we should open a bar that's mask mandated so we can serve the community that of lesbians that want to have masks.
2: Yeah, it's a little wacky. They opened it last year, but okay.
1: In 2025. Yeah. Here's the owner on the Zoom call where they're trying to save the bar because of the backlash to dropping the mask mandate one night a week. Here's Jackie, the owner, going on with her story of starting the whole bar and all she wanted to be was a custodian, et cetera, et cetera.
3: And then within a few months, Sage had to leave, essentially from going on medical leave from a job and us having conflict around the norms and schedules and roles. And this has been sort of the same conflict that we're having right now. It sort of never got resolved. And right after that, we all lived in a house together. I moved into my truck and I've been working four jobs and paying all of the bills here with my wage labor, where I make $17, $16.50 at the Y, and lived in my truck for over 6 months. And I have put probably like $7,000 or $8,000 of just wages into Last Ditch, and same with Asa. Asa is currently living in a shed.
1: Asa's living
3: in somebody's backyard and planning to move into a van. And Asa, maybe 8 months in last winter, had to start taking steps back.
2: A question for you. Is a move from a shed to a van a move up, or is that kind of down?
1: Or is it a lateral move?
2: A lateral move, yeah. You know, pluses and minuses. Hey, does anybody want to talk about the football game last night? This bar sucks.
1: So that is Sage, Asa, and whoever the other person is, the owners of the bar. And we'll have to play the clip after the break, just because I want to comment on this a little bit. It's such a sad story. I feel bad for her. I mean, if she was my sister or daughter or whatever. But you had a bad idea. Lots of people open up bars and restaurants that don't work out. You know what we should have? We should have a theme that's, you know, Mexican-Irish or whatever.
2: Sure.
1: And people don't dig it, and you have to close. Your idea of a mask-mandated lesbian bar did not work. And she's uncomfortable just saying out loud, look, we're all broke. This bar doesn't work. Yeah. We're going to have to close.
2: Right. And we're about to hear, in the face of that, the poor gal, she lost the shed. She had to move into a vehicle. The ideological rigidity of these people, in the face of a story even like that, yeah. I live in a freaking vehicle.
1: Oh, yeah, the first next comment on the Zoom chat attacks poor Jackie for crying. So we'll get to that coming up. Stay here.
0: Armstrong and Getty.
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6: With a SRN News, I'm Rich Thomason in Washington. Israel's prime minister denounces them as moral cowards. Benjamin Netanyahu refers to the UN delegates who stood up and walked out as he took the podium to address the General Assembly. Netanyahu suggests that accusing Israel of genocide is absurd. Chinese President Xi's state visit continues today after tea at the White House with President Trump. It's a visit to the National Archives. Last night, it was a glittering state dinner at the White House with an array of tech industry executives among the VIPs at the table. Keeping an eye on gas prices, AAA's latest national average for a gallon of regular is $4.49. That's up 1 penny. From yesterday. On Wall Street, the Dow is up 152 points, on the Nasdaq trading 21 points lower. The Nasdaq is down. The S&P is off 1 point. This is SRN News.
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1: So the audio got out somehow from the Zoom call they had at the Last Ditch Bar there in Massachusetts that is having all the trouble because the lesbian bar dropped their mask mandate one night a week and the patrons revolted. It's been a giant national story if you haven't been following it. And if you've been following us so far today, I can't reset everything from the Zoom call we played, though. We just most recently heard from one of the three owners of the bar in tears, explaining how she's working four jobs. She had to move from a shed to her van or
2: lost. Had to vacate the shed and move into a van. We couldn't decide if that's an upward, downward or lateral movement.
1: We did get this text. I didn't know Subaru made vans.
2: Wow. I'm looking at are you looking at the picture of the owners?
1: Yeah, I just saw the picture of the owners.
2: Two of them lesbians got beards on them. What's going on with that, huh? Kind of answer that.
1: Two of them lesbians got beards on them.
2: That's right. Joe. Well, the one's got a mustache and kind of a scraggly attempt at a goatee, but that other one there on the right there with the big spectacles, that there's got a beard.
1: I don't know the other two owners. We've heard from Jackie, one of the owners, who sounds like a really nice person who is just trying to do a nice thing for her community. She is incredibly naive, and she's not a good business person, which isn't a crime.
2: No, certainly not.
1: Lots of people open bars and restaurants that don't work. In fact, what is it, like 60% close in the first year or something like that?
2: Yeah.
1: Now, if you open up a mask mandatory lesbian bar... Although I do think the Last Ditch is a great name for the sort of bar I would have sat in all afternoon and been perfectly happy.
2: It's a little niche-y. That's what I would have said. Can we broaden our customer base, maybe, a little bit?
1: A lot of people laughing endlessly at this story and really enjoying it. Again, we just heard from Jackie, the owner, and she was tearful in telling the story. The long and short of this, and they kind of buried it in the original Boston Globe story, which was, we read from that earlier in the week. It was that thing that we like that local news does. They did it in the newspaper where they try to pretend they're being serious about a news story that's important to you when they know that it's just pure clickbait mockery. You know,
2: it's
1: like when they interview the guy with they're raping everyone out here. And then they put him on and his sister was raped and they're looking, they've yet to find the assailant. They know they got something good here because that Boston Globe story ended with one of the owners could not be contacted as they are now at clown school. They knew what they were doing when they wrote that line.
2: Oh, yeah.
1: So anyway, we had just heard from Jackie, one of the owners.
3: Jackie, are you here? Where's Jackie?
1: She didn't even really want to run the bar. She just wanted to be a custodian. All her life, she's wanted to be a custodian, she said, which is interesting. Yeah, I've heard cowboy, doctor, policeman, astronaut, but not custodian.
2: And now the mask Marxists are ruining her dreams.
1: So the very first person on the Zoom call after Jackie, the owner, cries and says, look, we're broke, goes into this.
4: I do want to name that since that we are now apparently only doing one round, that the one round... I do think it's interesting that now that there's only one round, I publicly asked Jackie to respond to what I said and the harm that they did, and they chose to use their time to not acknowledge what I said and instead go over time and cry for 3 minutes.
1: So that's Sanoar mocking the fact that Jackie was crying. See, her answer to your, what about people who are immunocompromised or whatever, was I'm living in my car and broke
2: and working four jobs to pay the bills of this failing business.
1: Well, I'd like to point out she didn't even address my concerns. No, you're missing the point.
2: Oh, Lord.
1: Your concerns are irrelevant in that she is broke. The bar is broke. It's going out of business. It's not going to exist soon.
2: Yeah, let me layer just a little seriousness on top of this. The fact that the owners of the bar, those who are not currently at clown school,
1: that's almost unbelievable.
2: Because of their desperate need for acceptance, conformity, and being approved by the group, don't have it in them to say, look, if you don't like it, don't come to the bar. We're going under. We're just going to make it lesbians, no masks. That's all we're doing. We understand it, respect it. If you don't like it, but this is what we're doing. You make your decision now. They can't get themselves to do that because conformity is so important to them.
1: Well,
2: acceptance.
1: I think it's that's all true, but I think it's they've grown up in that world. They've been taught in college. If somebody's feelings are hurt, you are in the wrong. And right. You're hurting people's feelings with this.
2: If they say you're a racist because your intent doesn't matter.
1: And right. That one person we had earlier, like we had texts about that. He doesn't feel safe. That person said, I no longer feel safe in this establishment. That whole thing has got to go away. Whoever was the first to talk about this isn't a safe space. You're making me feel unsafe right now.
2: Well, get out then. Go. Go. Why haven't you gone? Go. Point of order, Mr. Chairman. That's a dude. Are we talking about a lesbian bar anyway? So he's got just a personal gripe with the owners and he's hijacking this?
1: I think they're non-binary.
2: He said he, him.
1: Oh, did he?
2: Yeah.
1: I don't know.
2: All right.
1: Well, is it then? So is that like the old joke? I'm a lesbian? A male lesbian?
2: I don't know.
1: Because I like girls. Anyway, let's hear from this.
2: His pronouns ought to be a-hole. Got him!
1: Got him! Nailed him! I hope he hears that. Okay, let's hear more from this gentleman.
5: But I think as a
4: trans person, there's a lot of emotion. There's a lot of emotional and physical labor that goes into this. So for you as a white person to ask me.

0: person said, well, since we're now going to restrict people from talking, and Jackie chose not to answer my questions and spent the whole time crying, and now they announced, so after that they announced, well, we're going to have another meeting, and the Sanawar person said, I'm having to attend these meetings for free, and you're doing that because I'm a black man, trans man. So that's where it comes up.
1: I get it. All
0: so it's he, him.
1: So you're straight.
0: So it's a... Anyway, I'm supposed to attend another one of these Zoom meetings for free. I'm not being paid for that. That is something you're doing, and it is racist because I am black.
1: Wait, now you're a capitalist? Jackie's living in her damn car, and you don't care.
0: She's had a downgrade from a shed to a van.
1: Right. What the hell?
0: Man, you
1: know, you think clown college is free? Huh? Do you? It's not.
0: You know, kind of like the shed, but the van's got wheels. So... It's got its pluses and minuses.
1: Sure.
0: One more from this guy that is so damn annoying. Imagine trying to run an establishment and trying to care about this sort of crowd. Oh. Of course, there's business owners, some of you out there, saying, that's what my workplace is like in the Bay Area. Yeah. Trying to run this coffee shop or second a vintage clothing store or whatever it is with these kind of people.
1: Heave them the hell out. You're never going to win with them.
0: Here's one more.
2: I'm rescinding all my monetary support from now on. This is untrustworthy grifter behavior, and I don't want any parts of this unless there is a change of leadership. Because for lack of better terms, I really don't like when people play in my face. And you guys, what you're doing, the types of manipulation that you guys are playing and participating in, that is just bad faith, and you're playing in my face.
3: 4 minutes. Time up.
2: Pay me.
1: Oh, my Lord. Manfully said, madam.
0: Imagine being the patron of a bar and feeling like you deserve to be paid to show up to complain about the bar.
1: Her is demanding a change in leadership. It's a bankrupt bar.
0: That nobody goes to.
1: Who's going to apply for that job, sir or madam? You're calling for a change in leadership. It's a sinking ship.
0: Hey, VC, we know we have a lot of VC venture capitalists listening in the Bay Area.
1: Here's a
0: great opportunity to jump in. I'll bet you can get it at a good price.
1: Failing mask mandatory and lesbian bar on the outskirts of Boston seeks new leadership.
0: With the world's most annoying clientele.
1: Oh, Lord.
0: I love the fact that he goes to a bar that makes him mad. And when he complains, they say, well, come on the Zoom call to complain. Well, you're going to have to pay me or I'm not going on. Well, then don't come to my bar.
1: Oh, my.
0: So hilarious. The whole upside down thing of kids and parents, employees and employers, teachers and students, the way they've turned it all around to where I'm calling the shots now. And the world has allowed that to happen to a certain extent.
1: I would like to hear that whole Zoom meeting. All hour and a half. There are so many pathologies there to be diagnosed. I mean, you just described one. The inability of the owners to say, look, that's unreasonable. If we don't make more money than we spend, we will go away, and we can't make enough money in this with this limitation. For them not to be able to summon the will to say that, given how insane their ideology has made them, I mean, I'll bet there exists somewhere in conservative psychology, and that's probably like three people from what I understand about, you know, academia these days. There probably is terminology for that diagnosis.
0: Yeah, we got this text. This is basically what it is. This is what I started talking about earlier in the week. The woke always eats itself. I mean, that's what happened with the Cultural Revolution. They eat each other. And they capitalized, the owners, off a niche group that then turned on them. That is what happens with the whole that thing. Always.
1: Always happens, yeah. Yeah, it's your co-revolutionaries who are always first up against the wall. That's the first people you execute.
0: I've been listening to the Rest is History podcast that is so freaking amazing.
1: There are no other podcasts. That's the only one, but go on.
0: With, what's his name?
1: Yes, and the other one as well.
0: The guy.
1: Tom Holland?
0: Tom Holland.
1: Yeah.
0: Doing the French Revolution. And they're into that part where they're turning on each other. It's exactly the same thing.
1: Yes.
0: Old Marat, who started the whole thing, ends up getting stabbed to death in a bathtub by an angry chick, because he wasn't quite revolutionary enough at that.

0: point.
1: So he become an enemy of the people, a counter-revolutionary.
0: Yeah. I think I was an owner. I wouldn't even have gotten to the look we're broke. I might have gone with a look. There's a door in the bar. It swings both directions. You can leave if you'd like, or you can come in. If you're not happy with things, I suggest you use it the other direction. Leave. Go to another mask mandatory lesbian bar that serves you better.
1: Within driving distance, yeah. Within driving distance of your van and or shed. Good God. Folks, these people want to be in charge.
0: Yeah.
1: They currently are of New York City. They're running for the Senate in Michigan and a number of other places as well. Maine. They want to run America.
0: Syed's going to win in Michigan. New York Times, Siena Poole just came out about an hour ago. We'll have to get to that later.
1: No, that is my greatest nightmare. An Islamist in the U.S. Senate. Great, great, great. All right, more on that to come. Whole bunch of stuff to get to. Question for you. 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Well, not at Blue Collar Dollar.
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8: 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I've been studying healthy bodies for 35 years, and what I've got to tell you may shock and surprise you, but if you listen up, it may change your life. If I've learned anything in the last 30 years in the healthcare business, it's never to blindly accept conventional mainstream medical model wisdom as factual and accurate. So it came as no surprise to me when a study was released that showed that melanoma, that's diagnosed nearly 80,000 times a year, still occurs even when the skin is slathered with SPF 50 sunscreen. How can that be? Everyone knows that melanoma is caused by sun exposure, and the best way to protect yourself is to wear a sunscreen, right? Wrong. As it turns out, there's a lot more to melanoma protection than simply avoiding the sun. Melanoma is cancer, and there's lots of things that make a cell turn cancerous. The sun itself may act as a stimulant, but unless a cell is weak and unable to perform its cellular duties, cancers are unlikely to occur. And what does the cell need to perform its cellular duties? Well, as it turns out, not much. It needs oxygen, it needs to be able to drain its wastes away, and it needs to have 90 or so essential nutrients, vitamins, minerals, fats, and amino acids. That's pretty much it. The best way to protect ourselves from melanoma or any kind of cancer is really simple and really common sense. It's to take care of our overall health by eating correctly, supporting digestive health, laying off sweets and other foods that throw off blood sugar, practicing deep breathing, and getting off the couch and doing a little exercise. 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
1: Some of the texts are so good. And again, if you weren't listening, you know, get the whole hour of podcast form, Armstrong and Getty On Demand. It's a bar. Why are these people acting like they're discussing access to cancer treatment center?
2: Yeah, wow. Good point, friend.
1: It's a dive bar on the edge of town. Go to a different one.
2: Right. But if your premise, your theme is we are slavishly loyal to the doctrines of our sect, you're going to live and die by that. And that's, you know, again, a little study of the French Revolution. Look, I get that the lighting in the shed is not great for reading. But read about the French Revolution. Read about the Cultural Revolution and understand you're never going to succeed.
1: So one of the owners, Jackie Sage or Asa's pronouns are it's, which I don't know if I'd heard anybody who actually was an it's.
2: I'd assume if I used it to somebody, I'd be in a fist fight.
1: No. Yeah, no kidding. Doesn't that seem like really...
2: Well, it's insulting. It's, I mean, if somebody
1: like
2: is...
1: a slur.
2: Right. Yeah. Yeah. Right. Call a trans person it. I wouldn't do that, but that's what they want, so I guess I'll go ahead.
1: I agree with this text, and this could be the last word. There's an easy fix to this bar issue Zoom call. The owners tell everybody to F off.
2: Yes, but they can't because they're pathologically unable to leave the herd. You know, final bit of serious analysis. People make the mistake, and I made the mistake, and I blame others, of being taught that Marxism is a economic system. It's not. It's a system of institutional capture that initially used economics as its premise. Now it uses moral superiority, minority rights, offense, and that sort of thing. But it's a technique of capture. It has nothing to do with workers of the world unite. That was just a pretext.
1: The part that I didn't get, though, like, I understand that academically. I didn't think there'd be fertile ground for it to catch on for real, because these people mean it.
2: Yes.
1: It's not just a ploy.
2: Oh, no, no.
1: They actually believe this. I rank above you because I'm a different skin color. Oh, yeah, I'm a different skin color, and I got a bum leg. Oh, yeah, well, I'm trans and black and have a bum leg.
2: Winner.
1: Oh, yeah, I'm an illegal immigrant.
2: Oh,
1: trans,
2: I'm
1: black,
2: sorry.
1: One-legged person.
2: This is like when the old guy gave out the wrong Oscar. We have a different winner. Yeah. Yeah, and it's an unwinnable game.
1: They actually believe that. Oh, yeah, it is an unwinnable game.
2: But the fact that it's an unwinnable game is not a bug. It's the design, because then you can constantly change and constantly demand conformity to the new version, and everybody soon gives up their independence, their independent thinking, gives up their grasp of the truth, and lives and dies on obedience. Oh, people are saying, oh, it's about obedience. Exactly. And that's why the poor lesbian and or trans shed and or vehicle dwelling clown school attending brain trust running this place didn't understand. They couldn't possibly succeed because the very nature of these things is the doctrine always changes.
1: Yeah, it's funny. So I listened to a lot of that Zoom call yesterday driving around, and it went from like mouth open, wow, this is wild, to hilarious, to scary at the end, that there are so many people that buy into this stuff and get so righteous about it.
2: Yeah. Well, it becomes a moral belief as opposed to a political belief. It's not about policy. It's about, are you a good person or a bad person? And if you disagree with me on policy, that makes you a bad person, which means I can hurt you and I can absolutely silence you. I mean, that it starts with silencing. But then it works up to hurt you and kill you.
1: Certainly deny you to make a living.
2: Yeah. Oh, 100%.
1: That sort of thing.
2: Yeah.
1: So one of the best polls out there, according to everyone who knows anything about polling, is the New York Times Siena poll. And their latest out on the senatorial races, a bunch of races, they have Al-Sayed, the Marxist Islamist, up by 5 points in Michigan right now over Mike Rogers.
2: Mike, get on your horse. Do what it takes. Save America.
1: We might have an Islamist socialist U.S. senator.
2: I think he's actually an Islamist and is pretending to be a socialist.
1: Yeah.
2: For the very intersectional reasons we've been discussing.
1: Right. Yeah, that's interesting stuff. Maybe more on that poll and a bunch of other stuff on the way. If you missed the segment, get the podcast Armstrong and Getty On Demand.
3: Armstrong and Getty.
1: Authorities say a Kentucky officer ran the same two license plates 2,000 times. They belonged to the mother of his child. She had an order of protection against him. He didn't hack anything. He just typed in a plate number.
2: Yeah, into one of those 120,000-some cameras that take a picture of your license plate. And the Washington Post found at least 50 more folks doing the same thing, most of them watching women. Audit logs showed a police chief ran 600 searches on two plates, his ex's and her teenage daughter. Wow.
1: Here's what nobody says. 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
2: Data brokers do that. 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
5: Breaking news this hour from Town Hall. I'm Rich Thomason. Israel's prime minister denounces them as moral cowards. Benjamin Netanyahu, referring to the UN delegates who stood up and walked out as he took the podium to address the General Assembly. Netanyahu suggested accusing Israel, a Western-style parliamentary democracy, of genocide is absurd.
6: What genocidal regime gives a million polio vaccinations to the enemy's population? What genocidal regime enables the distribution of 2 million tons of food into Gaza? That's a ton for every person. Accusing Israel of genocide is the greatest lie of the century.
5: Netanyahu refers to Zohran Mamdani as the anti-Semitic mayor of New York, accuses him of distorting the facts and spitting in the face of truth. Chinese President Xi's state visit continues today. Last night, it was a glittering state dinner at the White House.
7: President Trump hailed what he described as a truly great friendship.
8: President Xi and I both understand that we represent different systems, but the ties between our people endure, and we've never gotten along better.
7: And he issued an invitation for guests to take a look at his White House ballroom project.
8: Anybody who wants to walk into a construction site that's nice and clean and sparkling, it's our honor to have you do so, but this is in honor of President Xi, Madam Peng.
7: Trump has described the ballroom as essential for national security, with the military building a big complex under it. Ben Thomas, Washington.
5: Tracking prices at the gas pump, AAA's latest national average for a gallon of regular, $4.49. That is up 1 cent from yesterday. On Wall Street, the Dow, 132 points higher. The NASDAQ is down 13 points. More on these stories, townhall.com.
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5: Pope Leo has landed in Paris, starting a 4-day visit to France.
10: Pope Leo was met by French President Emmanuel Macron and First Lady Brigitte Macron, then shakes hands with officials and greets children waving flags. His first stop will be the Catholic shrine at Lourdes, and then the northeastern city of Metz. The pontiff's hoping to draw attention to appeals for peace at a time of war and far greater reflection as artificial intelligence questions the very essence of what it means to be human. Upward of 1 million people are expected to turn out to see him. The welcome has underscored the support surprising level of interest in Leo's visit, the first by a pope in 18 years. I'm Charles Tillidesma.
5: Thousands of people are still missing after devastating floods hit the Nepal-China border region. The floods, caused by a collapse of a Himalayan mountain slope, killed more than 1,400 people in Nepal and China, and more than 6,000 still unaccounted for. News and analysis, townhall.com. Kentucky Fried Chicken is trying something new, and it's quite a departure from its traditional business model.
11: The Kentucky-born brand opened a restaurant in Texas on Thursday to serve as a test lab for new ideas. It's called Open House. The restaurant serves breakfast and offers table service. The menu features new drinks and an expanded lineup of tenders and sauces, as well as new side dishes like fried green beans. Restaurant market research company Technomic says KFC's share of U.S. chicken chain sales fell from 20% back in 2015 to just 8% last year. Bob Agner reporting.
5: The cost of borrowing for a home continues to rise. Mortgage rates have topped 7%, this for the first time in more than a year, according to mortgage buyer Freddie Mac. It is the latest affordability setback for would-be home buyers and follows 5 weeks of rate increases. More on these stories, townhall.com.
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20: Dozens of delegates walked out of the United Nations Assembly Hall before Netanyahu began his remarks.
21: Order in the hall, please.
20: Prompting this response from the Prime Minister.
22: If there are any other moral cowards who haven't yet left this hall, please do so now.
20: The Palestinian mission to the UN called for the walkout to send a message about Israel's actions in Gaza, accusing them of committing war crimes and a genocide. Netanyahu denied those allegations and vowed to continue fighting Hamas.
1: It's, I hardly can take the time to come up with the words for how useless the whole UN experiment is at this point.
2: Oh, my. Right, and I loved the story came out this week while I was gallivanting instead of doing my job. That the one thing that's universally agreed on practically everywhere on Earth is that the UN is completely useless. And the solution put forward was to expand the UN Security Council. Because in my experience, if a committee is accomplishing nothing, the thing to do is to make it bigger, to add people to it.
1: So before we play a clip of Benjamin Netanyahu yesterday, really, what I thought was really, really a great comment, this is a little background for you if you haven't been following the story, and you probably haven't, and you shouldn't, because the whole UN thing is a waste of time. But the UN Secretary General, Antonio Guterres, said earlier this week, I have never seen killing and destruction like Gaza in all my years as Secretary General.
2: Good Lord.
1: He actually said that out loud at the UN this week. According to, and this is a report from, I forget who it was, but one of my favorite pundits. According to even the most critical reports, 70,000 people have been killed in the war in Gaza. And those are exaggerated. But even if you're going to go with those exaggerated numbers.
2: Right. And a very substantial number of those are combatants.
1: Right, but I'm going with the worst case scenario just to make the point here.
2: Okay.
1: Worst case scenario of people making claims that aren't true is 70,000 civilians have been killed, which is not true, but during the years he was Secretary General, more than 600,000 people were massacred or starved to death in Ethiopia on purpose by, you know, people that didn't like them. 377,000 died in Yemen. 150,000 were killed in the Sudan, and 12 million were displaced. Hundreds of thousands have been buried in Ukraine, et cetera, et cetera.
2: Yeah.
1: All on his watch. But he comes out there and actually makes a statement, in all my years of UN General Secretary, I've never seen anything like what's happening in Gaza.
2: Right.
1: Which isn't true to start with. So, I mean, it's just, it's beyond, you're living in a non-reality.
2: He's lying.
1: He's lying, and he knows he's lying, which is really disturbing.
2: Because he's a Marxist.
1: Which is why Netanyahu then said this.
22: To the protesters outside, to the hypocritical delegates who left this hall, I ask, where were you when the Iranian tyrants butchered and maimed tens of thousands of unarmed Iranian civilians? When they butchered and maimed thousands of their own people? Where were you? Did you organize mass rallies? Hunger strikes? Did you protest outside the Iranian mission to the UN? Did you speak out, for that matter, for Christians persecuted in Iran and throughout the Middle East? No. No, you didn't do that. Because you're phony human rights protesters.
2: Yeah, agreed, 100%. Iranian-American tried to get al-Sayed to condemn the regime, and he wouldn't do it. Wouldn't condemn the Iranian butchers.
1: Yeah, the weekend after Iran killed whatever the accurate number is, 30, 40, 50,000 people who are just protesting to have more freedom, nothing from the UN.
2: Nope.
1: It's unbelievable, really.
2: They didn't even hold a meeting. Yeah. Oh, boy. I feel like we are nearing a tipping point where the politeness and the gentility and the fact that we've been at peace and been prosperous for a long time is just, it's not going to matter anymore. People are going to have to start calling things for what they are. At the point that Abdul al-Sayed becomes a U.S. senator, pretending to be a Marxist but actually being an Islamist, and he's in the Senate, if there's a single man or woman listening right now who's, you know, I don't want to be called an Islamophobe, get the hell over that. Oh, my Lord. Oh, well, wake it up from history.
1: Play the next two Netanyahu's just back to back to give people a little more flavor of what he said yesterday. And he took on Mamdani because he's in the city with a mayor who hates Jews.
2: And who said he was going to have him arrested.
1: Oh, that's right.
22: Despite your silence, despite your hypocrisy, it's only a matter of time that in Iran something incredible will happen. The power of the people will overcome the people in power. So to all those spreading these lies about my country and about our brave soldiers, whether they sit in this hall or in the office of the anti-Semitic mayor of New York, I say this: shame on you. Shame on you for distorting the facts.
2: Oh, I don't want to get into the whole Israel, quote-unquote, Palestinians thing. They're a bunch of Jordanians and Egyptians and their neighborhoods. Israel hasn't occupied those territories. It's just ridiculous. All of it's ridiculous, but we don't have the time for it. So, Netanyahu referenced Iran and the butchers of Tehran and their 40,000, 50,000 people killed. And keep in mind, they went into the hospitals to find the wounded, dragged them out of their hospital beds, and executed them in the streets. All right? These nice fellows that al-Sayed would not condemn because they're his Islamist brothers. Well, the president of Iran decided to go on special report with Bret Baier to do a little spinning last night. And, you know, there was nothing terribly surprising in it. But why don't we go ahead and hear what he had to say? This is Bret Baier with President, like they have elections, Pezeshkian.
0: So is Iran choosing war or a deal? We did not choose war. The war was imposed on us. We do not seek war. Rather, whenever they attack us, we are forced to defend ourselves. We never started a war, but if they wish to keep fighting with us, we will respond strongly, resolutely. And today the pressures that they keep imposing on us is so as to force us to surrender outside of a legal framework of international law, which is impossible.
2: So just to, for the record then, Mr. President, you don't seek war, but you finance Hamas, you finance Hezbollah, you finance the Houthis, you finance a handful of militias based in Iraq, all of whom are dedicated to fighting wars for the glorification of Allah. But you don't seek war. Okay. All right.
1: To the whole, he's president, ha-ha. I brought that up with, is it Bill Gertz, a reporter we had on yesterday who writes about China? Apparently, the whole AP style book that journalists follow for doing news,
2: mm-hmm.
1: one of the things is, and always has been, you call leaders by what they call them in that country or what they call themselves. I don't understand why we do that. I don't understand why I brought it up with why do we call President Xi? Because it implies that they have an election, and he's an elected official, but he's not.
2: Right.
1: And the same with this guy. So why do we play that game? Why do we allow it? I don't understand why the journalism, why we support them that way.
2: I would guess combination of two things. Number one, the AP is very, very left. And secondly, it's based on the period of peace and prosperity where it looked like China was becoming our buddies and it was the end of history, according to Fukuyama famously, and just that ridiculous, let's all get along. We can't judge other cultures. We can't judge other governments. Who are we? We're the belligerent U.S. It's that idiocy. All right, so the idea that they don't seek war is hilarious. You think that's funny? Play a 63.
3: Will Iran stop firing on commercial ships, no matter what flag it is?
0: We have not attacked. The problem is that when a strait, those who have been responsible for a lifetime for that strait, they are forbidden from moving their vessels through that waterway, then of course we will not recognize that right for other vessels. Now America is forbidding our transit through that waterway. For what reason? Based on what foundation? Isn't navigation supposed to be free?
2: So let me translate to translation. We're not attacking ships, but you're stopping our ships. So, of course, we're attacking ships. And finally, this one, 65, Michael.
3: Will you stop arming Hezbollah and the Houthis as part of a deal? Will you tell the Houthis to stop attacking Saudi Arabia?
0: The Houthis are responsible for their own actions. They don't take directions from us. As those who are resisting in the region based on the situations that have been imposed on them, we have contacts with them. There is no systematic relationship. Hezbollah, in reality, as those who resist, we feel that there is, in reality, a sort of common framework.
1: So what do you suppose Brett Baer on Fox was hoping to get out of talking to this guy? Does he feel like he accomplished anything, asking him questions, and the guy just lies to your face in a way you kind of could have predicted? And
2: I think expose him as a liar. Let him lie his lies and let the viewer decide. You know, what time is it? There are a couple of other really, really good clips. Brett, who's one of the, he may be the best interviewer on television, ask some really hard questions of the president. I can't see the clock. Yeah, let's just go ahead and squeeze it in, then we can move on to other fare. But I love 71.
3: Will you rule out executing protesters if they take to the streets?
0: Whomever wishes to protest is fully entitled to do so. Sat and had a dialogue with many of these protesters. Now, weaponizing protests, that's a whole different affair. Illegal everywhere. A lot of people have issues. They want to challenge policies or implementations of policies. We sit and discuss and reach a mutually agreeable conclusion. We answer to the people, but not with a weapon.
2: That's so interesting, just from a political science point of view, that they realize they can neutralize or at least weaken any sort of, resistance or aggression toward them if they can claim to embrace the same principles as the West.
1: Mm.
2: I mean, you got 40 to 50,000 dead in the streets or dragged out of their hospital beds. And so them saying, you know, actually, we have free protest. You just can't weaponize it. Anybody who'd say, oh, to that is truly a soft head. But they try it anyway. Oh, one other thing he claimed that was interesting was Brett asked him, why haven't we seen the Supreme Leader around? How's he doing? He's dead. We hear he's dead. And Pazeshkian said, oh, no, he's doing great. He's playing a fair amount of pickleball lately. He's really, really enthusiastic about that. It's just, you know, the security situation's a little iffy. So, you know, we're keeping him under wraps. But he's great. I was just talking to him yesterday. Real card. Great sense of humor. What's your next question?
1: Coming up, it looks like we have a clear leader in the final days of Fat Bear Week.
2: Ooh, wow.
1: Also, if you are a Raiders fan, that John Madden movie with Nicolas Cage as John Madden is coming out. Something interesting about that. Speaking of the Raiders, obviously football season is heating up, and every week feels bigger with DraftKings.
2: DraftKings now live in all 50 states. One app, all the football nationwide.
1: Oh, sorry, I got to read the next paragraph.
2: If you like.
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7: Here's my playbook. 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
8: That's the new movie about John Madden, starring Nicolas Cage. I had assumed it was going to be like a real biopic. It clearly is some sort of weird comedy. It looks very, very entertaining, but it's like all comedians in it. Shane Gillis is in it, and John Mulaney. Mm-hmm. But it's some sort of strange comedy thing. And it includes a story about John Madden's life, but it looked very entertaining to me.
9: The trailer confused me. I assumed it was standard a biopic.
8: No, definitely not.
9: And just hearing clearly Nicolas Cage, who has one of the most identifiable voices in entertainment, clearly doing a John Madden impersonation, and a good one, it'd take me a while to get past that.
8: Well, you're not going to have to, because it's not really the biopic in the traditional sense. It's okay. It's a comedy about a real story.
9: It looks like. So, go ahead.
8: Speaking of sports, I wanted to mention this because I was listening to NPR on the way in, and I thought this was hilarious. They did a segment on the WNBA because the season wrapped up last night. NPR feels like they have to pretend that people give a crap about the WNBA to start with.
9: Wow, okay.
8: That when the regular season wraps up, people want to know, you know, where things are in the rankings and the playoff picture and stuff like that, which they don't. But guess what name and what team didn't get mentioned in their entire 8-minute conversation about the WNBA season at the end of the season?
9: You're kidding.
8: They talked about how ratings are up over the last several years, higher than they've ever been. They attributed that to scoring being up or different rules changes. Guess what player's name and team they didn't even mention in 8 minutes of discussing the WNBA season? How hilarious is that? I mean, how transparent is that? By the way, I did a little research on that in terms of viewership, which was one of their main topics on how viewership is. The top seven most watched games this year were all Indiana Fever, Caitlin Clark games. Now, they're a 6 seed. They're not even that great a team, but dominate the ratings and also attendance. Everywhere she goes on the road, the biggest crowds they have the entire year. And NPR pretended like that Caitlin Clark doesn't exist and that that is not by far the number one story in that entire league.
9: Well, that's because we're not going to reinforce structural racism by reporting on the white
8: girl. Or the fact
9: girl.
8: She's straight or whatever it is.
9: Right, exactly.
8: How transparently hilarious is that?
9: They are laughable. They would be laughable if they weren't so brutal.
8: That is laughable.
9: Yeah, it is. It is. That's incredible.
8: How do you take yourself seriously when you do that? Wow.
9: Don't mention the LeBron James of your league.
8: Right.
9: Way to go.
0: Armstrong and Getty.
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1: Lesser and News. I'm Bob Agnew in Washington. A tech-heavy guest list, the fashion choices of those in it, and who sat there and what was on the menu all marked the softer, often glitzier details of diplomacy as President Trump threw a big state dinner last night honoring China's leader Xi Jinping. The event featured a cavalcade of billionaires, power brokers, business leaders, and a typical Washington crowd. And the president has done his best to impress Xi during his visit, the president hoping that greater ties could lead to cooperation that's good for both countries. Also at SRNNews.com, the White House network video pool is back in operation. This morning marked the first time the pool has been in action since President Trump banned three news outlets in a huge high-profile showdown over media access. It was a losing session yesterday on Wall Street. Things are reversing course today. Right now the Dow is up 135 points.
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1: Let me just point this out, what it's like to do this radio show. We got some texts who hated all our clips and conversation we had about the Last Ditch Bar and thought it was awful radio. And then we got, like, that's the best second hour you guys have ever done.
2: Well, okay, so, super.
3: Well, you know what? We'll adjust accordingly. Thank you for the feedback.
1: And as I told Joe the other day, my goal is to please all of the people all of the time.
2: Mm.
1: And so... once again, it would have fallen short. But if you did not hear hour two about the Last Ditch Bar and their Zoom call, holy crap, get the podcast Armstrong and Getty on demand.
3: So a glimpse behind the scene. I, Joe, have been in our brief and informative commercial breaks. I've let Jack make notes on all of our sponsors and their websites and phone numbers. I have been watching my kid compete in a mock trial competition on the East Coast and been rooting her on. It's been absolutely fantastic. She just kicked ass. I mean, that company that got that little girl hurt is gonna pay. Anyway, speaking of sandy-haired and ambitious young women, the Elizabeth Holmes documentary is been screened now in its entirety, and the full trailer is out. Michael, do you have that? Let's listen to a bit of it. We'll abort at some point, I guess, but go ahead.
4: You really feel you did nothing wrong?
5: I did not.
4: So where did things get lost? Like, how are you where you are right now?
5: I wish I knew, you know? I don't know. I don't feel like I understand that.
4: So I know you guys invited me to stay here. Does any part of you worry about me being here 24/7?
5: I don't think so.
4: What if I see something that makes you look bad?
5: I think this is the moment in time to capture this story before I'm gone.
2: So it's long-ish.
3: I mean, we can fade there. I was hypnotized by
1: it. I watched it. Yeah, I watched the whole trailer. And
3: but
1: also,
3: a lot of it's visual, because a lot of the reactions are just her giving that weird, I'm in a cult look to the guy.
1: Yeah, you used the word I was going to use, because she has that I'm in a cult face.
3: Yes.
1: That you see whenever you watch any documentary about cults. And in the where you're just hearing the music on the screen, they would put, this is the most amazing documentary I've ever seen. You know, that sort of stuff. Quotes from all these people who have reviewed it. And I am definitely going to watch it, and I can't wait. Elizabeth Holmes, who started Theranos, fake company, knew it didn't work from the beginning, raised gazillions of dollars
3: from super heavyweights of global finance and diplomacy.
1: And the main thing being, to me, was that she was hailed as the female Steve Jobs all over the place. She wore the black...
6: One single drop of blood. We can perform 200 tests.
1: No, you can't. She wore the black turtleneck sweater to try to look like Steve Jobs. And I don't know how many times I saw her on Charlie Rose. Just being held up as just, you know, the example of what women can do in the
3: right,
1: world.
3: Right.
1: And she was a complete phony.
3: And she talked in this weirdly forced low voice that was kind of her trademark.
6: She'd talk about her dog, Balco. He is a wolf.
3: No, he's not a wolf. He's a dog. Anyway, if you don't remember her, now you do. I will quote Dan Gentile in the San Francisco Chronicle, because, you know, the Silicon Valley, San Francisco is the epicenter of all of this. If you thought the teaser trailer for the new Elizabeth Holmes documentary, Can You See Everything? You Can See Everything was weird. Well, you haven't seen anything yet. On Wednesday, they released the full length trailer, blah, blah, blah. And the raves for people who've seen this are unbelievable. Curiously, it's gotten an R rating for graphic nudity. Go figure. I don't know why you would bother with that, but anyway.
1: I'm going to see Elizabeth Holmes Yoo-hoo?
3: That is not clear to me. Seen one Yoo-hoo. Well, anyway.
1: That's not true.
3: Where is the quote? Oh, Variety called it, after seeing it at Telluride, the Telluride Film Festival, a one-of-a-kind reality TV as hangout movie psychodrama circus.
1: So when I was watching that, I was thinking, why would she agree to that? But there's a couple of examples in history of that happening. maybe the most famous one was Michael Jackson. I mean, it really ruined his life and changed it forever when he did that Bashir documentary.
2: Yeah.
1: He was so crazy or whatever.
7: What's wrong with sharing a bed with a child?
1: He didn't know that that was going to ruin him.
3: Yeah.
1: I think she might be the same way. She doesn't understand how crazy she is.
3: Yeah.
1: And she invited this guy to do a documentary thinking it would, like, rehabilitate her, but I'm guessing it's not going to.
3: Yeah, that's exactly what she wanted. Although I just, here's the question that I'm hung up on, and I can't wait to watch this. How is that weird cultish again, kind of, half high, dreamy, smiley person, the person who built people out of millions and millions of dollars. She would walk into a room and do that act on me. I'd be like, what the F is going on here? I'd whisper to somebody else, are you seeing this? So that's the intriguing part to me.
1: Well, but maybe that becomes clear in the documentary. Maybe you see some of her sales charm or something.
3: I wonder.
1: The way she looks at him with those big eyes and like stares through his soul. She thinks she can control people with her eyes. And maybe to a certain extent she could. I mean, it's not easy to raise $1 billion.
3: Yeah, she got them realtor eyes. Oh, yeah, she got them. That's like she had plastic surgery and can't close her eyes. Anyway, odd chick. So, speaking of women on the go, first my daughter, then Elizabeth Holmes, and now a third white woman. Well, Philadelphia educator known for her anti-Israel activism has admitted to lying about her Palestinian and black identities. So, to climb to the top of the bottom of the intersectional pyramid of vulnerability, she didn't think it was good enough to just call herself Palestinian, but she also claimed to be partly black as well.

0: empathy? Or?
1: She became a well-known activist in the Philadelphia circles of neo-Marxism, wokeism.
0: Yeah, and some of these people, you see them all the time, they seem to get a great deal of enjoyment out of being introduced and walking out onto a stage or in front of a crowd.
1: And I'm sorry, I just came across this. I wish we had a little bit of the audio, and I'll bet Hansen could grab it. But in a 10-minute long video posted to Instagram, Ms. Gann, her name is Hannah Gann, G-A-N-N, let's see, admitted, I'm flipping around too fast, admitted to and apologized for the years-long ruse where she revealed she is, quote, a white woman of significant privilege and wealth.
0: No way, she's a rich white chick.
1: The Inquirer reported that Gann, a teacher at the Workshop School, a project-based high school in the School District of Philadelphia, is white and Jewish. Oh, even worse! I hear they're in control of everything. She's white and Jewish and lied about her identity for several years. Let's see, the Racial Justice Organizing Committee and Philly Educators for Palestine, that's one organization. How long's your name got to be? God, these people are wordy. Said, quote, members met with Hannah and questioned her about her background on Thursday. And after an hour of discussion, Hannah finally admitted she lied. We asked her to publicly acknowledge that she is a white woman of Jewish heritage and an Israeli settler family. Both groups are reportedly stunned, saddened, and angered by this betrayal and have permanently severed their ties with Ms. Gann. You can't. The parody has become impossible.
0: I wonder if I'm too old to pull off a ruse just for my own enjoyment. Something.
1: What sort of ruse do you have in mind?
0: I don't know. Pretending to be something, claiming something. I wouldn't want to steal money from anybody. Although if I stole it from dumb people who have it coming, maybe. I don't know. But it'd be kind of exciting to pull off a ruse.
1: Oh, I would rip off this intersectionality crew
0: sure.
1: Blind. I mean,
0: sure.
1: Oh, yeah. Yeah. I'd take their last bean.
0: If I could have been a consultant for the Last Ditch Bar and, you know, charge them a certain amount of money claiming something, I would have done that.
1: Yeah. I'm not sure I would have ripped them off. I mean, owners are already living in sheds. What exactly are you going to... They're penniless.
0: True.
1: All right, a word from our friends at Rough Greens, then we'll plunge ahead. 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
0: Yeah, this Dr. Dennis Black, Amazon number one best-selling author, came up with this whole Rough Greens thing, and it's 20 live vitamins, minerals, probiotics, enzymes, and omega oils that you sprinkle on top of your current dog's food. 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
0: Spelled R-U-F-F, like the way dogs talk.
1: I get it, like a cartoon dog. I love that. Love it so much. Let's see if we can get the video from this woke chick for later on today, or maybe Monday. But speaking of woke, I thought this was very interesting, particularly because one of my offspring lives in the Portland area. Wall Street Journal reporting that Portland real estate is such a mess that state-sponsored, subsidized, affordable housing now costs about the same as market housing. The rental market is so depressed because the progressive policies of Portland have so ruined the town and the regulations and everything that the downtown has collapsed. Rental properties are becoming so cheap now. Market rental properties that people who are on the list to get government housing are just going ahead and getting private housing instead.
0: Mm.
1: Because it's cratered. Market rents in Portland have stagnated at the same time that rent limits for government subsidized affordable apartments have risen. You know, that's another thing to point out, that the market is so distorted now by government incentives. So mean

0: Rents for affordable housing are growing faster than the prices for market rate apartments. So you've got, you know, the poor folks barely able to keep their head above water now, better off renting market stuff.
1: Would the progressives say that's a win? That's what they want, to distort the market to the point that landlords are lowering their rent so much that it's cheaper to live in the regular apartment?
0: I think some of the lunatics might, but, you know, most of it is that life in downtown Portland has become so miserable and businesses have abandoned the Rose City in such numbers that landlords are like, please, somebody rent our place. And I hear you in a lot of cities are saying, are you freaking kidding me? I can't get a place for less than like my entire monthly salary.
1: Mm.
0: But yeah, I mean, here's this one chick who was down and out, single mom, long time unemployed, three children. Couldn't get a low-income apartment. Finally, she's got a three-bedroom home. You know, it's not the Taj Mahal, but three-bedroom home, $1,600 a month.
2: Wow.
0: Yeah.
1: Depends on where you live. Obviously, some people, you might think that's incredibly high, but it ain't from around here.
0: So you're Cloward Piven Marxist to actually want to drag the system down so it collapses, and then they can, you know, impose a Marxist utopia. They would say, yeah, things are going well in Portland.
1: I, like every parent, want my kids to launch and go out into the world and, mm-hmm. you know, be able to support themselves. And my son's always wondering about how much money he's going to have to make to live, because he wants to get out on his own. He can't wait. And he's only, you know, a year and a half away from being 18. And, man, the quick math on, at least in California, where rents are, car insurance, all that sort of stuff.
0: It's brutal.
1: I don't know. I don't know how that's even possible.
0: Yeah. Yeah. It's terrible. One final note from this story. So a lot of the affordable housing sector is privately owned stuff that got in the program for, you know, various reasons that it would take too long to explain. But Portland's affordable housing sector was already stressed. Owners are dealing with rising costs for insurance, utilities, and mortgage payments, but they also have much higher rates of tenants who are behind on rent because they're so protected. And as Portland's downtown declined and crime rose, some owners say they've spent tens of thousands of dollars a month for private security.
1: Wow.
0: Around their buildings. Here's this executive director at a nonprofit affordable housing provider says, we've been struggling for years. We're struggling to keep up with our mortgage payments. And they're about to default on loans. And she says, and this is the fruit of leftist policies. Lenders could foreclose, but they won't because I don't think they want the properties.
1: Wow.
0: Portlandia is crumbling.
3: Portlandia is crumbling.
0: Thanks, Metal Guy.
1: Let's laugh coming up next. We'll get into some of the Greg Gutfeld jokes. There's got to be some funny jokes in there or appalling jokes in there somewhere. Among other
0: Stay
1: things.
0: Stay tuned to be appalled.
1: Among other things on the way. Stay here.
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6: This is
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9: Now, Dave, I know you've been thinking about doing stand-up, and you were thinking about going to a clown convention.
1: Yeah.
9: When are you going to be doing that?
1: Why are you doing it?
10: Well, it's part of research. 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
9: Because I hear the things.
10: I want to brush up on my routine, my comedy routine.
9: I hear the most conventions and stuff that people go to, it's just a lot of, like, you know, bad behavior. 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
10: 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I couldn't do it. What was going on over there?
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9: That's terrible.
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9: 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Are those lowriders or clowns?
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1: So Michael goes through all your late night talk shows and listens to the monologues and picks the best jokes for us every single day. And we got a list of a bunch of them today, and we haven't played any yet.
2: Oh, let's get her done.
1: So hit us with what you think is the funniest or most interesting joke.
3: Former New Jersey Governor Chris Christie is considering running for president in 2028.
1: Oh, shut up.
3: 2028 is also his cholesterol number.
2: See, he's a
1: fat guy.
2: A heavy man, yes.
1: God, boy, Chris Christie has not worn well with me over the years. I was a big fan, like a lot of people were in the beginning, but he's so annoying on ABC this week, and they love having him on. He's our conservative pundit, who all he does is beat up Trump every week because he hates Trump personally.
2: Yeah.
1: So way to stand up for the conservative point of view on mainstream talk show. Shut up, Chris Christie. That's funny. I played the video for my kids the other day. I don't remember how it came up, of Chris Christie pouring the big M&M bag into his little M&M bag, which is one of the funniest things that's ever happened.
2: Oh, boy.
1: I mean, if that had happened now, you'd think, well, that's AI, because there's no way that actually happened.
2: Right.
1: Anyway, what's your next best joke?
3: A Sacramento school board candidate apologized after calling politicians retards and using gay as a slur. He said from now on, he will just combine the two and say Don Lemon.
1: Wow!
2: Oh!
1: Wow!
2: Oh. Funny.
1: Oh, my God. Hit us with another one, Michael.
3: A United Airlines passenger claimed her male seatmate masturbated on a flight to New Jersey.
1: Ew.
3: That's disgusting. Can you imagine having to fly to New Jersey?
2: Saw that one coming.
1: Wow. What would you do if that happened? Just ignore him?
2: Nah, I'd call the air waitress and say, hey.
1: This guy's working his man.
2: Right. That's just not right.
1: I should get like a free drink coupon or something.
2: Maybe even like $200 off my next flight. All right, I was just asking. I got to remember to stoke my anger because I had that terrible flying trip last weekend. And I got to dash off my angry email, but I haven't yet. Got to say something to annoy me, Michael.
1: Yeah,
2: I got
1: to
2: keep my anger up.
1: You need to restoke your venom.
2: Yes.
1: Man, we had some good stuff already today. Hour two, where we really got into the last ditch bar and their Zoom call. If you haven't heard that stuff, get it. So the podcast pieces, you can get Armstrong and Getty on demand anytime you want.
2: Yeah, I'm hoping we get the audio from the fake Palestinian chick for hour number four. Again, if you don't get hour four, Armstrong and Getty on demand.
4: Armstrong and Getty.
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9: Breaking news this hour at Town Hall. I'm Bob Agnew in Washington. The state visit of China's leader came with a lot of pomp and some protest.
10: President Trump hailed what he described as a truly great friendship.
11: President Xi and I both understand that we represent different systems, but the ties between our people endure, and we've never gotten along better.
10: And he issued an invitation for guests to take a look at its White House ballroom project.
11: Anybody wants to walk into a construction site that's nice and clean and sparkling,
4: It's our honor to have you do so, but this is in honor of President Xi, Madam Peng.
10: Trump has described the ballroom as essential for national security, with the military building a big complex under it. Ben Thomas, Washington.
9: Israeli Prime Minister Benjamin Netanyahu stood firm against a threat from New York City Mayor Mamdani as he spoke yesterday at the United Nations.
12: Israeli Prime Minister Benjamin Netanyahu, speaking at the United Nations as the Democrat Socialist Mayor of New York City, Zohran Mamdani, threatened to arrest him.
13: Mr. Mamdani, since you were elected mayor of this city, many Jews no longer feel safe in New York. They talk to me. They tell me.
12: Netanyahu going on to say the survival of Israel is at stake following the October 7th Hamas terrorist attack. Laura Winters reporting.
9: The White House network video pool is back in operation. This morning marked the first time the pool has been in action since President Trump banned three news outlets at a high-profile showdown over media access. A judge temporarily struck down the ban of CNN, MS Now, and Politico on Thursday, but his ruling did not directly address the pool. CNN media analyst Brian Stelter-Salonek, CNN, has a pool assignment at the National Archives. On Wall Street, the Dow Jones Industrial Average right now is up by 129 points. More on these stories at Town Hall.
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9: Here's Rich Thomason now with a midday Wall Street Business Report.
15: The stock market moved higher in today's early going as the bond market looks to be stabilizing following another bond sell-off that brought U.S. Treasury yields to their highest levels in years. Oil prices have fallen a bit as investors look for signs of the reopening of the Strait of Hormuz. Brent crude, the international standard, dropped 1.4% to $98.83 per barrel, remaining below the $100 mark. Benchmark U.S. crude fell 1.7% to $92.97 per barrel. McDonald's will spend $8.5 billion over the next decade to modernize its restaurants, including expanding technology. The plan includes updated kitchens, more AI, customer rewards, as well as new items on the menu. For the Wall Street Business Report, I'm Rich Thomason.
9: Breaking news and analysis at townhall.com. British researchers are conducting trials now on a new rapid test for brain tumors. The test can drastically shorten the time it takes for an accurate diagnosis, according to this report from the BBC's Fergus Walsh.
16: This genomic test provides the molecular structure of a brain tumor from a tiny tissue sample in just 2 hours. The result is so rapid, it comes back while patients are still on the operating table and can help surgeons decide how much tumor to safely remove. It should mean patients receive a definitive diagnosis in days rather than weeks and can start follow-up treatment or access clinical trials sooner.
9: The BBC's Fergus Walsh reporting that those trials are being carried out by Britain's National Health Service. On Wall Street, the Dow is up 174, the Nasdaq up by just about 2 points at this hour. More at Town.
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24: This is the Rob Carson Show, and by the grace of God, it is finally Friday. Here is Bibi Netanyahu.
25: You remember the beepers? Remember these things? Remember them? No? Well, I can tell you this, Hezbollah certainly remembers
24: that. Yeah, that was one of the big lines of yesterday, and I was reminded of this song that Jim Gossin did about that. The beepers that went boom!
26: Pagers for sale or rent. Off my francs and beans they went.
24: Oops!
26: When I felt it vibrate.
24: Uh-oh.
26: By then it was way too late.
24: Boom!
26: Those pagers sealed our fate. Listen to them detonate. I'm a man with a deadly pager. Watch me explode.

0: Watch me explode.
1: That is Jim Gossard, of course. That was a classic when that happened. That was a master move in the beginning of the takedown of Hamas in Gaza with the pagers. And there were a lot of really brilliant things done by the Israeli military. Have you noticed how quiet it is in Gaza these days? Yeah, have you noticed how quiet it is around the world these days? Because the United States is taking out the world's chief sponsor of terror. That, of course, being Iran. Welcome to the show. Please come inside. So I moved to Washington, D.C. 15 months ago and moved to this office, this studio, on 14th Street, literally, I mean, blocks away from the White House. And until the last 2 days, it had been absolutely very nice. And the only bad traffic I had was like one day, and then I had some rain earlier this week. But Xi Jinping's visit has caused it to be a freaking nightmare. Let me tell you some cool things about where I work right now. Okay, so where I work literally around the block, like two blocks away, is Ford Theater, okay? Ford Theater's right there, just two blocks away, driving by there, line of people to get in Ford's Theater. It's right there. I mean, and the White House is right over here. There's so much stuff around the FBI headquarters, which is the ugliest building ever, just a few blocks away. And I was cruising in this morning across the bridge, across the glorious Potomac River, which is you don't want to drink the water. They flush a lot of sewage in it. I'm serious. Below D.C., a lot of sewage in the Potomac River. It's a beautiful river, but I wouldn't drink the water because you'll be woo, not good. Not good. That said, made it all the way across the bridge, and as soon as I get down to 14th Street, all of a sudden, everything's closed. And it's just chaotic. It's absolutely chaotic. I know there's an order to all of the police officers, all of the, the black, SUVs and the DC police and all of this, but it was absolutely freaking chaos. I mean, I've never seen anything like it here. It was like Godzilla attacking Tokyo. But anyway, I made it in today. It took me yesterday. I live about 5.3 miles from downtown D.C. It took me an hour and a half, which makes it about 3 miles an hour is how fast my vehicle went. I could have walked in. Today, I was doing fine until D.C., and it literally took me 1 hour to go about 5 or 6 blocks. It was devastating. But that said, I made it in here because you know what? This is what I do. This is what I do. And I'm glad to have you with me today on this glorious, glorious, glorious Friday. Bibi Netanyahu, of course, did speak out yesterday at the United Nations and called out Zohran Mamdani. Zohran Mamdani is a man-child. Zohran Mamdani has no life experience at all. Zohran Mamdani talks a big game, can't even, he's got a, for, to one plate on the bench, 135, which any man should be able to do. He can bench it one time with a spotter, all right? And he likes to talk smack, but Bibi Netanyahu would beat his rear end. I mean, even his advanced age, if it was an MMA fight, Zohran Mamdani would run around with his hands flying around, around the inside of the octagon, and Bibi be like, say, hey, come on back here, let's get some of this. You want some of this, Zohran, man-child? Yeah. So yesterday, Bibi called out old Zohran, because Zohran said that he was going to arrest the Prime Minister of Israel. Zohran Mamdani's police were going to arrest the Prime Minister of Israel. I know, yeah.
2: Your wife liked a post praising the October 7th massacre. She liked another post saying Tel Aviv shouldn't exist. You refuse to condemn any of that.
1: Yeah, his wife also left the country on an Islamic retreat on the July 4th this year.
2: You falsely, repeatedly accuse Israel of genocide. Mr. Yeah. Mamdani, you tried to stop me from coming here. You try to silence me. Well, you can't silence me. You can't silence the truth.
1: Yeah, 100%. And, of course, there are a bunch of idiot protesters in New York City who were chanting from a river to the sea. Literally, they were shouting Intifada Revolution. We've got to, in the second half of Donald Trump's second term, start arresting these people who are threatening to overthrow the government, who are saying from the river to the sea, death to America, all this. You go bye-bye. You have come here. You've overstayed our patience, and we've got to start frog marching these people the hell out of the country. Here's a little bit more from Bibi.
2: So to all those spreading these lies about my country and about our brave soldiers, whether they sit in this hall or in the office of the anti-Semitic mayor of New York,
1: yeah,
2: I say this, shame on you.
1: Yeah.
2: Shame on you for distorting the facts. Shame on you for inverting victim and aggressor.
1: Yeah, they did that on October the 7th. The day after October the 7th, October the 8th, the left, in an orchestrated move bought and paid for by communist organizations, by the usual suspects, the day after October the 7th, they started trying to turn it on Israel, and they have successfully done so with idiots who, of course, were all over New York and on college campuses everywhere, and effectively made them not only socialists, but also anti-Semites. And we all know how well that ends.
2: Shame on you for spitting in the face of truth. Mr. Mamdani, since you were elected mayor of this city, many Jews no longer feel safe in New York.
1: Yep.
2: They talk to me. They tell me. This isn't the city we remember.
1: There's going to be a point where hillbillies, homeboys, and Hebrews are going to have to go there and deliver a little beat down to radical Islam. In a defensive fashion, by the way.
2: Change so quickly. Now, it's no wonder. You praise criminals convicted of supporting Hamas. You count as friends people like Hassan Piker.
1: Yeah.
2: Who said America deserved 9/11.
1: Yeah.
2: America deserved 9/11.
1: They were buddies. He was on his podcast like 100 times. They are good friends. There's no doubt. He's not just a podcaster from the West Coast. They are thick as thieves. They're best buddies. Did you hear also Syed's sister saying that he was faking all of this pro-capitalism stuff until he gets into office because he's actually a communist Marxist?
2: Some friends you have.
1: Yeah.
2: You invite into your home a Palestinian journalist who filled Hamas terrorists, beating and torturing Israeli hostages, and later admitted that he refused to publish the videos in order to protect, you guessed it, the terrorists.
1: Yeah, and you know, there's sooner or later you add up enough things, and it points to one thing. As I said, when he was elected, if you were paying attention, I said he is Islamist first. Zoran Mamdani is Islamist first. He says he's pro-LGBTQIA+. Yet all of these radical imams who live in New York City are pro Zoran Mamdani. This means they know he's lying, and I believe it with every ounce of my being. I also believe the same about Abdul al-Sayed. I think he really, really, really hates the Jews. Here's a little bit more from Bibi comparing 9/11 to October the 7th.
2: I want to give you an idea of what this means for a country of 10 million. Proportionately, this is equal to 40,000 innocent Americans slaughtered in less than 24 hours. That's 16 times 9/11. 16 9/11s that occurred not very far from here.
1: Yeah, and I have always rejected the immediate AstroTurf protests against October the 7th and blaming Israel for a genocide. That is not happening. You don't drop leaflets saying, hey, we're going to start bombing here. Find shelter. Go somewhere else. You don't feed people you're trying to commit genocide against. It's Hamas who did that. Hamas are the ones who did that. One more from Bibi. Here's Bibi. He said he left a Starlink, by the way. So, those who want to defect from the leadership of the Ayatollah could actually post on social media.
2: This is a communications device, Starlink, that allows people to access truth, to exercise choice, to exercise freedom of thought and freedom of speech. That's why the Iranian regime spends millions and billions of dollars censoring the internet.
1: Yeah.
2: Mr. President, I'm going to leave this device with you so you can give it to the Iranian delegation. So when they inevitably defect, they too will be able to freely tell their story on social media.
1: I have a friend who lives in the same apartment complex. He's got a Bronco. It's a two-door Bronco. And he got a Starlink for his Bronco. And I'm thinking I might have to do that, too. That's kind of cool because, you got to keep up with the Joneses. All right, we got a lot of stuff on the show today, including Brett Baird did an interview with the president of Iran or whatever that Iranian president, Mahmoud Parishkian, whatever the heck, about why the cardboard Ayatollah has not been seen. And, of course, it was a lie. We've got the unusual suspects, starting with Tony Kinnett from the Daily Signal at the bottom of the hour. This, my friends, is a Friday edition of the Rob Carson Show.
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9: Howdy, folks. This is Frederick Johnson from Pruntucky, California. I've been tarred and feathered, run over by a lettuce truck. I've been snake bit, stepped on. I've been yelled at plenty, hung out to dry. I've been up a creek without a paddle. I've been hogtied. My dog bit me. My roof leaks. Taxes, what are those? My truck has noises. I don't know where they come from. Health, is that something I can order? I just think life can't get any worse, but I know I believe I can at least get my roof fixed. I'll call those folks at Knox Roofing. I'll have one thing around here I know will work. I know Knox Roofing's been around longer than my ex-wife. Okay, well, thanks for listening. I think the number for them is 831-461-0634. Okay, thanks, folks.
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1: All right, so we're going to be talking to Tony Kennett, columnist for the Daily Signal, also does a great podcast. He is from the America's Heartland, lives in Indianapolis, Indiana. There you go. We'll talk to him at the bottom of the hour. There's a bunch of stuff to get to. Last night, Brad Baer talked to the president of Iran, Mahmoud Parekhsian, whatever his name is, and of course he claimed that Iran would never try to kill Donald Trump, even though they have a massive bounty on him, there are many authorities who are saying that there is a plot to assassinate him. You know, and there's also been four people in America who've tried to assassinate him as well. But he was asked about why the gay Ayatollah, has not been seen. And here is what he had to say.
2: When is the last time you saw the Supreme Leader in person? Is he healthy? Is he able to govern?
3: Precisely, I don't remember the dates, about a month and a half ago.
1: Yeah.
3: We met in about 7 hours.
2: You saw him in person a month ago?
3: Yes, 7 hours, as I said earlier.
1: Sure.
3: We conducted talks.
2: And is he healthy? Is he able to govern?
3: Very much so, completely. The implementation of the policies is in the hands of the administration and the government, but the council.
1: Let me just tell you real quick. He's dead. All right, I'm just going to say, I mean, kind of going out there, there's a reason why he's not, he's got people surrounding him, he's got security. If he was actually alive, they would get some sort of video, and he would make some sort of presentation to the people that he's supposedly ruling. But you see, he can't because he's dead.
3: And the directions come from there.
2: Why haven't we seen a video of the Supreme Leader?
1: Because he's dead.
2: Addressing the Iranian people, addressing this war, even addressing President Trump.
3: Well, this is a process was created in our society, which is the lack of security that was created by the action of foreigners, but the action of aggressors.
1: Oh, my God, he skates around answers like Abdul al-Sayed does, you know, when he says something like, will you condemn the murder of all the people in Iran this year by your forces? And he skates around it. It's just like, it's like he's almost an Islamist, like that the leader of Iran is. Yeah, because he is. By the way, right now somewhere a stranger is buying a list. I've been telling you about Incogni. This is a really, really great product, and I mean this because I get bugged by, I mean, dozens of people trying to pitch me things, telling me that I owe them some money, telling them that I'm late on my whatever account. Nonsense. It's all nonsense. I fortunately have the wherewithal to figure out what is what, but I wanted to do a little bit of help because they're very tricky, so I got Incogni. But right now, somewhere, strangers buying a list, not stocks, people. Data brokers sell real marketing lists named, you know, things like suffering seniors, recently widowed, pathetic single guys who live in apartments after divorce in Northern Virginia. 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One broker even sold a list of sexual assault survivors. Yeah, they're that filthy. $79 per 1,000 names. 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They can't harm you if they can't find you. There you go. CNN was all sorts of butthurt. They did not get invited to the state dinner last night at the White House. Xi Jinping was there.
4: Is the breaking news that we led the program with this denial of access to cover the state dinner. You were there. You were going to cover it. You were denied. Can you explain what just happened?
1: You know, it's really weird because I believe I believe Joe Biden kicked Newsmax and Fox off of Air Force One when he was the president. And then, of course, Barack Obama sicked the FBI on AP reporters who got their phone records and went after James Rosen, too.
5: Yeah, and I do want to be clear because this is different than a pool of...
1: You didn't get invited to dinner, boo, friggity who.
5: This is what they call a pre-credentialed media event, yeah. Which is all the media that wants to attend. They submit their names to the White House, and then they wait for confirmation.
1: And you guys didn't get it.
5: In the past, we have never had an issue with confirmation. We submitted our names last night. No response from the White House. It was becoming pretty clear throughout the day that all the other outlets had received a response saying that they were pre-credentialed, but we had not. Yeah. Moments before, the press was called to gather together to go watch this greeting between President Xi and President Trump. We did receive an email from the White House.
1: You didn't cover all the stuff yesterday morning, all the pageantry, all the beauty of all of the bands that were performing there in the Rose Garden. It was amazing. You just chose to blow that off because it would make Donald Trump look good.
5: For who would be attending, we responded that, like the other TV pool or network pool, that we would only be sending editorial. That is what the agreement has been. That's why there's no TV pool camera, but the networks have been in these events, just not with the actual video pool feed. We submitted my name and Kit Maher's name. She is a producer here at the White House. We didn't hear back after that. We walked up with our credentials, and we were told to talk to the White House press office. We were told that we did not have access. We asked specifically why not. They said your invitation was only for a television camera and audio.
1: Yeah, Barack Obama, he literally, in the Oval Office, when there were dignitaries there, he ordered out all videographers and photographers and only had a White House photographer who would give them the pictures he wanted them to have. That actually happened. That actually happened. You know, what we have here is CNN, MS Now, Politico, three organizations that actively cover up Democrat corruption, are actually covering up, you know, stories about Joe Biden, stories about massive corruption during the Biden administration, massive corruption in the federal government, and all of this, and then cover up the good news about the Trump administration and do everything they can to lie about what's really happening in the country, like the low unemployment rate yesterday. It's one of the lowest unemployment numbers in the years, but you would not hear that from any of those networks. So you didn't get to come to dinner. Boo friggity who. And I'll order some Chinese. I hear Xi Jinping is in town. Let's take a break and come back. We've got Tony Kennett, Daily Signal next. Don't go anywhere.

0: The midterms are almost here, and Republicans could be in deep trouble. Polls show Democrats leading in key races. Tonight, Rob Finnerty on Newsmax reveals the growing threat from the DSA and the radical left. With less than 60 days to go, Finnerty says it's time for the GOP to hit the panic button. The House may go, and control of the Senate is up for grabs. Gas prices, mortgage rates, health care, and out-of-control national debt. Americans are angry, and the progressive left wants total control of Congress. Tallarico, El Sayed, AOC, Bernie Sanders. Finnerty reveals President Trump's secret plan to fight back and what you can do to help him. Don't miss Finnerty tonight at 8 p.m. Eastern on Newsmax. 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

0: It looks silly.
1: Let's get in some time for some fact-checking. Let's start with the president claiming that he has settled 8 wars around the world, and in that same speech, he's contemplating annihilation of an entire country, which would be a war crime, that is Iran. One of the president's first remarks, and you've heard this many times, where he says, sure. Foreign investment...
2: What the hell is it about liberal women on MS Now and CNN that they need to act like your mom at an R-rated movie when you're 13, covering up your eyes and closing your ear? Honestly, Tony Kennett... Daily Signal. They're doing it again, man. They did it when Trump was running for office. The liberal women of MS Now and CNN just decide to jump in and check the president, fact check him without doing it to the Iranian president.
3: I mean, of course, we're not going to sit here and pretend that these aren't the women that Obama was talking about when he said he wanted women to rule the world.
2: Oh, yeah.
3: These are the exact same school moms. Well, actually, have you considered how many poisoned crops in our water, and he's burned our supplies, and he's probably decapitating children everywhere.
2: Yes.
3: The school that we struck that was right next to the SAM site, for the record.
2: Yes.
3: And amazingly, on a Saturday in the middle of the night, because, that's when you're at school.
2: Yes.
3: Then that's when we went from 10 dead to 25 dead to 75 dead to 130 dead.
2: Yeah.
3: By next week, that school will have had over 12,000 attendees. It's incredible.
2: Yeah, well, they did the same thing.
3: Never say a word.
2: They did the same thing with the supposed hospital bombing, which is actually an errant Hamas rocket. And it's all been
3: The hospital, Catholic Church, mosque, Baskin Robbins, Walmart Supercenter. I mean, and Red Cross facilities.
2: Yes. Don't forget the tiny, lovable pony store. They killed them, killed all those tiny little ponies.
3: Just, and then just kicked all
2: horrible.
3: Those pregnant puppies. The sick man.
2: Just right
3: in
2: this. Here's, and I want to cut, this is just a couple years ago. This is the same group of people doing the same dang thing.
4: A few minutes ago, the.
5: We hate to do this, really, but the president isn't telling the truth. These allegations against Joe Biden and Hunter Biden that he's repeating have been investigated by the Ukrainians. None of them have been the Wall Street Journal included in their report on Friday.
6: It is, okay. I will say that it is a decision that we revisit constantly in terms of the balance between allowing somebody to knowingly.
2: Yeah, I see you're clutching your pearls there.
3: Rachel Maddow and Nicole Wallace. Oh. Nicole Wallace, I think, began her period in 2008 and just has been on it ever since. Just,
2: my God, Donald Trump, we hate to do this, but he said. Hunter Biden's laptop. I would give him my laptop. I mean, oh my God. Why is it though? But why is it that? Why don't the male reporters? Are there any male reporters doing? What is it about liberal? What about liberal women? They're insane. That's part of it. But this is so Soviet. This is so North Korea to jump in and interpret for the viewers what the president is saying. And it's about fear. It's about fear of what he's saying, fear of a very successful speech in front of the United Nations, Tony.
3: It is that. It's also just, it's fear-mongering, meaning that it's simply understanding that there is a certain class of individuals in this country who are very susceptible to social contagion. They're very susceptible to social contagion, and if you get out there and you say all this crazy crap, they'll run around going, well, Lindsey Clancy had to kill her kids. Don't you understand it? Because Donald Trump's going to kill us all, and oh my God, quick, strangle the Yorkie. And you're like, what?
2: Yes.
3: I really agree with the comedian who said that people, we just need to start smoking again as a country, because when everyone had a Newport or a Marlboro in the fingers, we were a calmer people.
2: I'm going to tell you, I was at a casino in St. Louis. I delivered a keynote address, and it was, I couldn't believe it. They actually had a cigarette machine in the casino, and there were people smoking cigarettes. And I'm going to tell you, I'm not a smoker. It didn't bother me at all. I was like, whatever, freedom, people, and if I didn't like it, I'd just go to the other part of the casino where there wasn't any smoking. So I was
3: the biggest reason that I will forever argue that social media in general was a mistake. Well, aren't you posting on social media? Yes, I am. But the reason I think for our society it was a massive mistake is just, again, the pervasiveness of the social contagion to cut off the president of the United States and go, okay, but did you realize that the French president, he came out and he said that the baguettes are gay. We need to talk about that more.
2: But they didn't say, they don't do it to the president of Iran, who's literally saying that we are committing acts of terrorism when they've been at 50,000 acts of terrorism since about 47 years ago, and she's not fact
0: checking him.
3: I don't know what it is. Seriously, I don't know what it is that in this present day and time we are pretending has any kind of weight or worth when they won't. They tell you they're unbiased. And again, I don't have an issue that they're biased. That's totally fine.
0: Yeah.
3: But don't try to tell me, as Clint Eastwood once or once said, don't piss down my back and tell me it's raining.
0: Yes.
3: That kind of a thing. Yeah. The pretending in the theater.
0: See, I'm not a sheep. So if I see even a I wouldn't have wanted my anchor on whatever network, Newsmax, carrying a Barack Obama speech, talking over the speech and telling me what I should think about it. And if you do that, you're a sheep. You're a sheep, and you still believe stupid crap like this. This was at a little roundtable with Abdul El-Sayed and Kamala Harris. I almost felt sorry for him, by the way.
7: That's what the people of Michigan need from you, from our leaders. That's what black women and black birthing people need in order to move themselves forward.
0: Yeah, in the last 10 years, some people have been convinced that you're not just a woman who can give birth, but there are birthing people other than women. That's the kind of social contagion you're talking about. And it still exists.
3: As a black birthing person, I'm just happy to be on here, just expressing my, yeah, I know.
0: When did you start? Oh, I had no idea. Why didn't you make the announcement that you're identifying as a black birthing person?
3: As you know, we black women are never allowed to express our feelings. So I'm so comfortable in this space on stolen land. And also,
0: that's true.
3: Tampons in the bathroom.
0: Yeah, that is true.
3: The script just goes on. It's a magical time, honestly. Did you see Abdul Sayed's face the whole time that Kamala Harris was talking, though?
0: Yes.
3: He looked as though he just wanted to die.
0: Oh.
3: I mean, that man, it's the old SNL sketch with Adam Sandler and Chris Farley where it goes, "Give me cancer now, God."
0: Oh, yeah. There was an airplane. There was a movie called Airplane. And there was this, hanging himself, trying to kill himself, you know, just listening to this woman talk. That's what Sayed looked like. I was kind of hoping that, you know, maybe there was some sort of an explosive vest under his shirt. Because you never know. He's got a lot of friends out there in the Islamist side of the state.
3: That's only a page away.
0: I thought, by the way, what did you think of Bibi Netanyahu with the pager yesterday? Oh, my God, the beeper. Wasn't that wonderful?

0: Yeah.
1: Wasn't even cleared to come by Parliament.
0: Oh.
1: Like, just came over. And so he's in trouble. It's a wonderful time.
0: Yeah, he might defect. He might defect. We got a bunch of stuff to get to on the other side of the break. Let's take a break. We're talking to Tony Kennett, Daily Signal on the Rob Carson Show. Don't go anywhere. Authorities say a Kentucky officer ran the same two license plates 2,000 times. They belonged to the mother of his child. She had an order of protection against him. He didn't hack anything. He typed in a plate. One of 120,000 cameras. The Washington Post found at least 50 more. Most were watching women. Audit logs show a police chief ran 600 searches on two plates, his ex's and her teenage daughter's. Here's what nobody says. A plate tells you what she drives. It doesn't tell you where she sleeps. 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

0: They're running to the middle. They're running away from every single view they had. And you just saw, you just played the clip of the drag queen. He had that on the tip of his tongue. This drag queen supposedly is pushing for children drag shows and has a platform that grooms children. James Tallarico knows that, and he said it anyway.
1: I don't believe the polls with regard to Tallarico in Texas. They keep telling us that he's ahead by 9 points in Texas. Tony Kennett, Daily Signal, do you believe that?
2: No. Now, I'm still of the opinion, and this gets me lots of grief from everybody and their cousin, but I don't mean Troy Jackson. In this particular instance, this midterm is going to be low turnout in midterm. It is. And by the way, that's bad for everybody. And my evidence is both parties on the inside, like on the inside of the candidates' campaigns, they're kind of panicking. And it's funny because for battleground states, that's very bad for Democrats.
1: Yeah.
2: You have a lot of black traditional Democrat Christian voters who are not coming out for the Obama coalition in Texas or in Michigan because you have Tallarico, the drag queen, and then you have Abdul El Sayed, formerly the explosive. I'm not quite sure where the momentum is to gain. They haven't proposed anything that even delivers an opposition party line. It's just free healthcare, and we're going to tell you the commitment.
1: They didn't learn a damn thing from 2024.

0: They really, they're leaning into taking over healthcare. Really, I mean, all in government healthcare. Are you out of your nut? I've been watching this battle for 40 years of my friggin' life, and then they're leaning into that. And I'm going to tell you, you recall just a few weeks ago, it was welcome to the big tent. Welcome to DSA. That's where the energy is. And, you know, and then denying all the nonsense that they want to do. And now, where are these DSA candidates? You hear a little bit from Nixon down in Florida. You hear a little bit of Tallarico, but he's talking the exact opposite of all of the things, that he, all of the insanity that he said.
1: Well, you hear a little from Jerry Aliza Chevalier in jail, because she was just arrested in New York City yesterday, that congressional candidate. I mean, all of these people, though, here's the best part, seriously, and this is the good news. A lot of people believe that there is going to be a huge backlash of independent voters against Republicans. Guys, there are no more independents. And you're saying, well, I'm an independent. No, you're not. Stop it. You haven't been an independent since 2015. No, you have not. Do not lie to me.
0: Yes.
1: There are a lot of people who either believe one thing or the other, and a lot of people just don't want to come out to vote because going to vote is like going to the DMV. That kind of hurts Republicans, except the demographics that vote for Republicans are steadfast and consistent.
0: And let me tell you this, and I've been saying this for a while, Tony, you are not dealing with traditional Republican voters this time. We are not McCain voters. We are not Romney voters. We have those candidates rammed down our throats. We have not had a choice for president since Ronald Reagan. And these are MAGA voters. They've been through hell. They've been through 10 years of censorship. They've been through 10 years of watching him in a courtroom with charges. They were trying to put him in jail. We were rooting for him. We have been censored. We have been told we are MAGA fascists and enemies of democracy, despite all of the bullcrap trying to take him off the ballot and kill him while he was not the president. We elected him by a landslide in 2024. Do you think those people are going to sit out on the midterms knowing what's at stake?
1: In Texas, no. In many of the states that there are all of these claims being made about red states, the Democrats are gaining traction in Iowa, Nebraska. And it's like, guys, I've heard this before. Yeah. You ran this article in November of 24. Kamala Harris has taken the lead in Iowa.
0: Yeah.
1: No, stop it. Don't do this. Now, again, am I saying that that's like a magical walk in the park? Nope. What I will say is there appears to be a very concerted effort among some of the pollsters right now, some, not all, to try to just keep you at home.
0: Yeah,
1: not to vote, because if they can convince you, if they can convince you not to come out and vote, they're trying to do what they did with the primaries, where they're like, Abdul's going to win by 30 points. Oh, Francesca Hong by 20 points. Oh, Graham Plattner by 87. It's no.
0: They've been doing this for a very long time. 73% of polls over the summer generally favor Democrats. I believe it was like by 3.7 points. That's just the way it is. Plus, there is this. This is Harry Hinton.
2: Among Democrats, back in 2018, look at this. Their net approval rating was plus 19 points. Hey, that's pretty good. Two thumbs up, Siskel and Ebert. Now we're talking about two thumbs down. Look at this. Minus 12 points. They are 31 points south of the border compared to where they were at this point back in 2018.
3: And this is D on D crime.
0: Because they have nothing to offer. They are offering no solutions. They are only offering darkness and a return to what Joe Biden was doing. And I think, I got to tell you, like for instance, with this El Salvador guy, his opponent who lost, I always forget her name, she's Chris Farley, she barely lost to him, and a
1: Miller, right?
0: They tried to abort him late.
1: Haley Stevens.
0: They tried to do a late-term abortion on him. She ended up winning or losing by about a point or so. And I heard at last check 27% of her voters were going to vote for Mike Rogers. So, and then I see earlier this week, oh, Saeed's ahead by 9. And then yesterday, no, it's tied. And then, Mike Rogers is ahead by 2. So I don't believe any of this nonsense. And I think that considering how close Mike Rogers came to winning the last time versus the extremism of this guy, I think Rogers is going to win up there.
1: I do too. And I think that there's even a really decent shot for the lady running against Flanagan.
0: Tafoya. Michelle Tafoya. Dude.
1: Yep.
0: Flanagan is a crazy cat lady with a greasy sheen on her face, man. She's like a Manson follower. She's a freak supreme. Did you hear? Susan Collins versus Troy Jackson on favorability. Favorability. Susan Collins, who has the personality of a kumquat, is 10 points ahead of Troy Jackson, who's just dumb. I mean, the guy has no personality and is just stupid, isn't he?
1: So this is one of the few props that I will give the establishment, the technocracy, because yes. that's what the Republican establishment is.
0: Yes.
1: They know how to run a campaign. Yes. So I know we're supposed to pretend that just because we don't like someone that they're stupid. Susan, I don't like her, but she's not stupid.
0: I know.
1: She is doing a very decent job in that campaign.
0: Yeah.
1: And I'll say this, that I think that she's doing a far better job than Cornyn would have done in this race in Texas.
0: Yeah.
1: Now, again, the guy that I wanted, Wes Hunt, he's the ambassador to Saudi Arabia.
0: Me
1: but alas,
0: too. Me too.
1: Yeah. I mean, Ken Paxton is doing a far better job now that he's attacking Tallarico than those, I fought Google naked in my front yard and won. Like, stop those stupid ads. I hate him.
0: Yeah, he did.
1: He stopped them.
0: Plus, he's also got money. He's got money, too.
1: Yeah, so I'm more bullish. I'm still nervous.
0: But
1: if the Democrats getting cocky is the best news I've ever heard.
0: All right, we got to actually go. And say goodbye. Oh, what is the comic strip on your shirt today, by the way?
1: Peanuts. My wife got me this sleeping shirt ages ago.
0: It's a sleeping shirt. You're doing this report in your pajamas.
1: They look like pajamas. No, this is just a polo. Thank you. It's Friday. It's been a big week. I'm calling an audible.
0: So. All right, brother. Tell everybody where they can watch your glorious podcast tonight.
1: You can, of course, find the Tony Kinnett Cast over on YouTube, 7 p.m. Eastern. We'll see you there.
0: All right, brother. Have a glorious weekend. God bless. Let's take a break and come back. This is the Rob Carson Show.
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2: 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We make good neighbors.

0: This is not an EV. And it never will be. So, Kamala Harris, 2028, chances are absolutely zero.
1: Too big to rig. Too big to rig. Too big to rig. We've got to be too big to rig. I have not decided if I'm going to run again. Now, I'm a big believer that you can be, when you focus on the thing out there, you trip on the thing over here.
0: She's gotten dumber. She's lost IQ points.
1: And so that is truly, I'm traveling the country. And in particular to remind the folks who have most at stake.
0: Nobody wants to hear what you have to say. No crowds are coming out to see you. You're a moron.
1: Of the power of our voice. And so that's...
0: Do you not believe she's a moron? If you don't, just listen to her speak, okay? Just listen.
1: I would leave you, and I'd leave you just with the message, too big to rig.
2: Do you support Kamala Harris to run again?
3: I don't have a candidate. I want to see how they hold it up.
0: That's Debbie Dingleberry.
3: People are talking to them, what their position is on the issue, and who can win.
1: It's okay to not be in love with a candidate. It's okay to vote and ask everybody else to vote, because this choice is better than that one.
4: Would you welcome her to campaign with you in Kansas?
5: No, I would not. No offense intended for her, but she would not be a help to me. I would ask her if she wanted to come. I would say, please do not come to my state. I do not need you here.
4: You said
5: you would actually hurt me.
0: Guys, she is done. Her career is over as a politician. They're talking about getting her on the Supreme Court. She might even be dumber than Ketanji Brown Jackson. But eventually when there's a Democrat president, hopefully that won't be in our lifetimes. They would try to put her on the Supreme Court. They would probably be able to pass her into the Supreme Court, which would be, a further dumbing down of the Supreme Court. I mean, it's already pretty stupid on the left side of the political equation. Hour number two of the Rob Carson Show is coming up. We've got Obama is all in favor of censoring social media. We've got the Xi visit to Washington, D.C. and Mary Walter next hour. 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
7: Breaking news this hour at Town Hall. I'm Bob Agnew in Washington. President Trump has done his best to improve relations with China's President Xi Jinping during his three-day visit to Washington. He also praised their close personal relationship.
8: As the leaders of our two nations, President Xi and I both understand that we represent different systems, but the ties between our people endure, and we've never gotten along better.
7: The event last night, a state dinner featuring a cavalcade of billionaires, Washington power brokers, and business leaders. Police suspect it may have been a gas leak that led to an explosion in the Greek capital city and near a famous landmark, the Acropolis, leaving two people injured.
9: A powerful blast has shaken Athens, triggering a building collapse and injuring at least two people who had to be rescued from an adjacent building, authorities say. Video footage shows rubble strewn across the street, with parked cars smashed by falling debris and police cordoning off the area. Kiotis Kantatis, a pastor in Athens, tells the AP there's a lot of damage, but what matters most to us is everyone who was inside got out safely. That's the main thing. The explosion occurred in an old two-story building in the Plaka district, the historic part of Athens that lies at the foot of the Acropolis Hill. The cause of the explosion is not immediately clear, but local media says a gas leak is suspected. I'm Charles Deledesma.
7: An Atlantic storm approaching from Maryland to Maine.
10: The National Weather Service is warning about an early season nor'easter off the mid-Atlantic headed towards southern New England that will bring strong winds, rain, tree damage, isolated power outage, dangerous surf, and flooding through the weekend. In Maryland, organizers canceled Friday's performances at the three-day Oceans Calling Music Festival, citing the weather and production site safety as waves eroded the beach. New York Mayor Zoran Mamdani says the storm is expected to pass offshore, but residents should secure loose items and people near flood-prone areas on the coast should move their cars to higher ground. I'm Jennifer King.
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7: Quiet. A proposed media merger remains in limbo, Rich Thomason reports.
12: A federal judge has delayed a ruling on Paramount's proposed settlement of an antitrust case that seeks to block its merger with Warner Brothers Discovery. The judge says she wants more information from the 12 state attorneys general who brought the antitrust action before deciding whether to approve the deal. The agreement would clear a major hurdle to the $111 billion Paramount-Warner Brothers Discovery merger. Rich Thomason reporting.
7: Two new additions to the zoo in Atlanta. Chinese President Xi Jinping says two giant pandas from China will arrive at the zoo in coming days. Their arrival will bolster a loan program that at one time lapsed as part of tensions rising between Beijing and Washington. China and the zoo had said in April that Ping Ping, a male, and Fu Shuang, a female, would go to the United States. Breaking news and analysis at townhall.com. A new recall for some meat products produced by a North Carolina company.
10: More than 83 tons of meat are being recalled across the country because the products were not properly inspected by federal authorities and were shipped out with false inspection stickers. The U.S. Department of Agriculture says the recall impacts more than 167,000 pounds of raw pork, beef, and goat produced by Star Meat Delivery of North Carolina. The USDA says the meat was produced before September 22nd and has fake inspections stickers bearing establishment number 1363, which has still not yet been approved for the supplier to use. Industry analysts say it indicates that someone was taking a shortcut. I'm Lisa Dwyer.
7: On Wall Street right now, the Dow is up by 401 points, the NASDAQ up 143, and the S&P 500 up by about 35. You'll find more on these stories at townhall.com. From Washington, I'm Bob Agnew.
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1: And by the grace of God, it is finally Friday.
2: Ladies and gentlemen, dear friends, achieving the great rejuvenation of the Chinese nation and making America great again can go hand in hand. Let us meet the people's expectation and show our historical initiative. Let us keep advancing the cause of friendship between our two peoples and work together to build a better world.
1: Yeah, I'm sure. Why don't you do us a favor and stop stealing our intellectual property and spying on us and infiltrating our universities? That'd be a good thing right there. I actually would like that. I understand the president and how he treats these world leaders, you know. But I would like to see a whole lot of like Chinese students booted out of American universities. We have far too many of them here and all of that. But it's an interesting place to be the last couple of days here in Washington, D.C., literally. President Xi and the President of the United States, Donald Trump, are about a half a mile from where I am right now. And it is, I've never been in Washington, D.C. proper when a head of state was visiting like this. And it is, pardon me, controlled chaos to say the least. It is, literally today as I was driving in, I would have a police car immediately rush up into the street that I was going to and shut down the street there. You got to find another way to go. And that happened like three or four times. You're getting going to go down whatever avenue, and all of a sudden, police just pull right there, stop it, and you got to find another way. My GPS, I have this GPS, it's got a voice. She sounds kind of Jewish. She was sounding mad. She was like, "What the hell is going on? What?" And I'm like, I'm not married to you. You're just my GPS. I know, but why would you bring me down here? Do you know how stressful this is? That was what my GPS was saying to me today. It was really bad. And I haven't talked to her since. I turned off my truck and I haven't talked to her since. She's writing on my phone. Yeah, she's not talking to me. But it's a little bit crazy. And you know, the thing is, what I find very, very funny is that the Democrat Party just hates this. Now, the Democrat Party is so in bed with the Communist Chinese Party, it is laughable. Joe Biden got $35 million from the Chinese Communist Party into 27 LLCs, 9 family members. Joe Biden allowed a Chinese spy balloon to fly over our country that could have easily shot it down over, like, Wyoming. But it hovered over our military installations, and Joe Biden didn't demand, or somebody didn't demand, to be shot down until it exited the East Coast. It is very clear that Joe Biden is bought and paid for by the Chinese Communist Party. There's also the Penn Biden Center, which has gotten about $170 million in Chinese communist money. That's just the way it is. The Democrat Party loves the Chinese Communist Party. This is why Bernie Sanders and the Democrats want the Chinese to catch up with us with AI. This is why the Democrats wanted to stop us with the fossil fuels while allowing China to develop and create coal-fired plants and fire them up every couple of weeks. The Chinese Communist Party and the Democrat Party are thick as thieves. You look at all of these protests, all of these anti-Trump protests, no kings, these protests by against Elon Musk and whatnot. The Democrats working hand in hand with the Chinese Communist Party. Neville Singham, of course, is a American citizen who now works in China. We can't extradite him, but it is very clear that the Democrat Party will work with the Chinese Communist Party because they love that type of governance, and B, they hate Donald Trump enough that they will sell us down the river. Here's a little montage of Democrats hating on the Xi Trump summit here in D.C. And the first one is quite funny because the Democrats haven't said a damned thing about the Iran conflict. Nothing positive about the American military's efforts there. Here it is.
3: What China is doing in Iran should be stopped. The president should not be fetting and praising Xi.
1: You have not said a thing. That's Blumenthal, by the way. You have not said a thing about the soldiers, our soldiers in Iran. You've not said anything about it. You've not said good job or anything. Suddenly, you're concerned that the Chinese are assisting the Iranians. Really? Really? Nice try.
3: He should be telling him, knock it off.
4: As Trump wines and dines President Xi at the White House, he has a choice to make. Once again, bend the knee to the CCP or to stand up to Xi.
1: What did Joe Biden do? What did Barack Obama do?
5: This is actually pretty consistent for Trump. He loves dictators, and he loves the power that Xi Jinping represents. And I think this is the president.
1: This is the most simplistic and stupid analysis. He just loves dictators. Really? Prove to me that he loves dictators. He is taking over the world right now. We got the Panama Canal back. We got Greenland back. We are spreading freedom throughout the Southern Hemisphere. Freedom is spreading across Europe. I can go on and on and on. We are energy independent. We have Venezuela's oil now, okay? The world's despots, the world's leaders like Xi Jinping are coming to kiss his ring.
5: Really saying to the leader of China, don't hurt me. You know, I just want to just honor you in every way I possibly can.
1: I got to tell you, Elizabeth Warren, my God in heaven. Here is Rob Schmidt last night talking about the Democrats hating on this summit in Washington, D.C., which, by the way, is a historical summit. You may recall when Trump went to China not too long ago, treated like a king. Barack Obama had to go down the back stairs out of Air Force One because they dissed him when he arrived in China. The same thing happened to Joe Biden. They treated Donald Trump like a king.
6: Kind of funny to listen to a power-hungry communist like Elizabeth Warren pretend that not everybody in Washington loves the idea of power, wants more power.
1: Yeah.
6: They're all power-starved. Let's be honest about that.
1: Yeah.
6: The typical fake outrage, though, from a political party that has aligned itself with the Chinese communists for years, which is why it's so funny to listen to Democrats complain about this. The CCP funds some of the party's biggest names, as we know, millions in political donations to Newsom, Kamala Harris, other leading California politicians. They continue to find the story over and over.
1: Remember when Xi Jinping went to San Francisco and they lined all of the streets with the Chinese flag and everything? I was driving through downtown D.C. I saw no supporters of China. I saw people supporting dissidents in China. I gave them the thumbs up and everything. There were anti-Xi protests all over the place, people lining the streets here.
6: Over again, the CCP knows how to get its money to the Democrat Party.
1: They do.
6: The CCP-linked family that worked with...
1: Yeah, the CCP had 220 million of our voters' private records over there. They actually got that, but Donald Trump shared that classified information, declassified information, on a national broadcast, but the media and Democrats ignored it. Because, you see, they like China being involved in the election because the Chinese don't like strong leaders like Donald Trump. They like weak leaders like Joe Biden.
6: Fang Fang, Eric Swalwell's honeypot, I should say. What's behind that CBS Sacramento story right there on the screen.
1: Yeah.
6: The same people screaming about...
1: Dianne Feinstein had a Chinese spy working in her office for years.
6: Xi Jinping's red carpet treatment, which is simply Trump's negotiating tactic, by the way.
1: Yeah.
6: You got to grease people up. You bring them in, you're trying to get something out of them. You got to play really nice.
1: There you go. This is brand new from Jim Gossett as the Prezi on the Rob Carson Show.
7: Xi Jinping is here. Tariffs. We will discuss. Jinping should fear what happens if he crosses us. I don't trust him. Don't trust him at all. Screw you.

0: There you go. And, of course, the Democrat Party tried to give up AI, slow AI progress so China could move ahead of us. And they did it preceding Xi Jinping's visit. And fortunately, Congress went on a 7-week recess in the meantime because China knows that the AI race is the only thing going to save their economy.
1: We kind of have China in a little bit of a vice. And when their economy is teetering and they're losing in the AI arms race for China, winning the AI arms race is their Hail Mary.
0: Yeah.
1: It's the only thing they can do to survive.
0: And Bernie Sanders knows it.
1: But Democrats are siding with the enemy.
0: Yeah.
1: Everybody else is like, not so fast.
0: Mm-mm.
1: It looks like the fear-mongering is backfiring, and the left isn't going to be able to rig and regulate the technology against us.
0: I'm all about AI.
1: And the markets love it. It's sending stocks higher despite higher interest rates. AI is actually driving that productivity. The NASDAQ today hit an all-time high.
0: I know.
1: So invest your money. Play the long game. Be confident, hopeful about the future of America, and don't go full commie like Mondo.
0: There you go. And I think it really did backfire on the Democrats. I think it actually provided an onus for people to learn more about AI because they saw the usual suspects who are always anti-progress, anti-American, suddenly being anti-AI, and it made us all curious as to why, and now we know. Let's take a break and come back. This is the Rob Carson Show.
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9: So you preferred your pronouns to be
10: they and them.
9: They, them.
10: Okay.
9: So you need me to explain how to use that? Nope, because I'm not going to.
0: Yeah.
11: From this point forward, all of United States documents and hopefully the world's will be changed to use the much more accurate term super as opposed to artificial.
0: Yeah.
11: So it's super intelligence.
0: Hey, maybe I'll get a super Christmas tree this year instead of artificial.
11: In other words, welcome to the new world of super intelligence -SI. Now I say, whoever wins SI, whoever wins super intelligent wins.
0: Now, that's the President of the United States. That is a president who wants the United States to be a world leader in AI, SI, I should say, SIM. And this is the opposite.
11: That's the group that wins.
12: I hope very much that they will sit down and begin the process of negotiating a comprehensive treaty to establish a pause on advanced AI and a ban on AI superintelligence.
0: This is a guy who had his honeymoon in Russia. He is a card-carrying communist. He wants to give his brothers and sisters in China a leg up on the United States of America because he's an oligarch. He's an oligarch. This is Jim Hansen talking about Bernie Sanders. And when Bernie Sanders says slow something down, it's a red flag.
13: All right, things that will never happen. Anybody with an above-room temperature IQ listening to Bernie Sanders' advice on high tech.
0: Yep.
13: No, thank you. You know, I mean, he's a commie to start with, so anything he says would obviously be to China's advantage.
0: It is.
13: Look, they're paddling as fast as they can to build, you know, the world's best AI, but they can't catch us unless somehow we do something stupid and stop. So we're not going to listen to Anthropic and OpenAI who are worried about their IPOs and, you know, trying to play the, oh, we'll destroy the world unless you crush our competition. No, we're going to continue pushing forward, and it wouldn't surprise me if Elon and XAI are the ones who end up winning that race. My money would be on him.
0: You know, when you think about all the things that are happening around the world, like the United States becoming energy independent, getting the oil of Nicaragua, or Venezuela, the freedom going through Central and South America, the sealing of the southern border, the taking back of the Panama Canal, the agreement with Greenland, among other things, defeating Iran, crushing Iran, owning the Strait of Hormuz, ending the terror that has been happening in Gaza, and of course with terror proxies of Iran around the entire world. Xi Jinping is not coming here in a position of power. You've got $23 trillion of investing coming into America, American manufacturing being offshored back from China, back from Mexico. The United States is in a very, very powerful position right now. And this is why Jim Hansen says that Donald Trump, when it comes to Xi Jinping, is in the driver's seat.
13: Trump loves to play hardball with the big men of the world.
0: Well, Liz Warren said that he just loves dictators, which is stupid.
13: He likes to take on tyrants. He knows how to butter them up. He knows how to get them off balance. He knows all the games that he learned in the real estate game in New York City, and he's been using it. And all of them think, okay, maybe I'm going to be able to pull one over on him, and yet none of them have managed to do
0: it. They don't.
13: She's not going to either. You know, there are too many things at stake. China's been going around the world buying up rare earth and minerals and things like that, doing predatory lending. And that's caused some problems, but we're now the ones driving the train.
0: Yeah.
13: You know, they need our chips. They can't take Taiwan. He's not going to let them have that. So they're trying to find a way that they can continue to progress their economy. And I think President Trump's going to hold a hard line. They don't need the tariffs back, and that kind of puts him in the driver's seat.
0: And we're pulling away from China with regard to technology and our economy as well, by the way. We had just had another unbelievable unemployment report yesterday. Of course, it was much lower than anticipated because they always shoot high and end up being full of crap. And then, of course, we've got the lowest poverty rate in American history. We have the highest wages in American history. And we're trying to get those wages up higher because of Joe Biden's inflation. We have leveled off inflation. It's still going up, but nothing compared to when Joe Biden was the president. And so we've got to kind of put things back together after the Democrat Party legit tried to destroy America in every way, shape, or form. It's the only way you can explain an open border. The only way you can explain some of the idiotic things that Joe Biden did, like increasing the size of the federal government 40% during COVID so it could be looted by Democrats. So there's that. Mark in Baltimore wants to talk. Hello, Mark in Baltimore. Welcome to the Rob Carson Show. What's on your mind today?
8: Yes, sir. Good afternoon. Shalom again. I want to wish you, when you listen, an happy Jewish New Year to year 6787. So we'll hope a sweet year, Paul. In reference to the Rick, communist Chinese, note the word red. We have an island, which is called Free China, White China, called Taiwan. That is the last bastion of freedom for everybody in the Chinese world left. So was there any discussion at this point, you know, on it? Did President Trump iterate to this red leader that keep their hands off of Taiwan, or what? Because it's part of U.S. strategic interest. Or what do you know about that? This is very important to keep the island safe and free from communism. You know,
0: I don't think. Listen, I wasn't in the room, but I know that there's like a $14 billion arms deal sitting on Donald Trump's desk for Taiwan. He's probably letting it sit there while Xi is here in town. I don't think Xi is going to try to bleep around and find out with Donald Trump while he's here and while they're not in a strong position right now. We're hearing from a lot of people that including Gordon Chang, he says that China's economy is not what it is, what we think it is. And then you look at all the things that Donald Trump is doing around the globe that are weakening China. You know, they're the number one buyer, purchaser of Iran's oil, etc. So as far as Taiwan is concerned, it sounds like Xi is not in a position to bleep around and find out with regard to Taiwan. That's kind of what I'm hearing. And so, you know, take it for what it's worth. You never know. You can't trust a commie, you know. You can't trust a commie. Mark, thanks for the phone call, bro. I appreciate you.
8: Thank you, and a happy new year, and shalom.
0: Oh, by the way, if somebody runs for office in Israel, do they say, like, Benjamin Netanyahu in 5788? Did they do that? Okay, maybe not. All right, that was a little Jewish New Year joke there. You know, we're partying like it's 5789. Woo! But it's actually 5787 is what it is. So there you go. All right, so Mary Walter's going to be joining us next. We got a lot of stuff to talk to her about, including, the latest rumor that the left has tried to pull on us, saying that Donald Trump wants to put his name on Ford's Theater. Also, she lives in Jersey. Chris Christie is mulling a 2028 White House run. Why don't you just burn your money? Just a big stack of cash, pour gas on it, light it on fire. Chris Christie will never be the president of the United States. Let's take a break and come back. This is the Rob Carson Show.

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4: 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I've been studying healthy bodies for 35 years, and what I've got to tell you may shock and surprise you, but if you listen up, it may change your life. Everyone knows that melatonin is a great sleeping aid. If you have insomnia, or even if you just want a good night's sleep, using this natural, non-toxic, and gentle supplement at bedtime can help you fall asleep fast and get you some pretty cool dreams, too. But did you know that melatonin, the same stuff you take to help you go to sleep, has actually been shown to improve the symptoms of GERD? And it's especially effective for nighttime acid reflux. Melatonin inhibits the secretion of stomach acid, and it has significant protective effects on the stomach lining. Scientists told the story of an elderly woman whose GERD symptoms responded favorably to 6 milligrams of melatonin taken at bedtime. When she dropped her dose to 3 milligrams, her symptoms came back. A study published in 2007 in the Journal of Gastroenterology found that nearly 60% of patients who took a daily 5 milligram dose of melatonin were completely healed within 12 weeks. Melatonin also plays a very important role in the functioning of the esophagus, the tube that connects the throat to the stomach. It can help reduce the production of the gases that relax the esophagus, specifically something called nitric oxide. And because heartburn can be caused by activation of the stressed nervous system, melatonin's relaxation effects may play a part in improving the symptoms of acid reflux. Other researchers attribute melatonin's protection from acid reflux symptoms to its antioxidant properties. Whatever the reason, if you're dealing with chronic heartburn, using melatonin is at least worth a shot. Try taking 6 to 9 milligrams at night, giving it about 4 to 6 weeks to see if it helps. At the very least, even if you still have some reflux, you're going to get a really good night's sleep. 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

0: just something about Mary.
1: Yeah, there's Mary Walter. She is battening down the hatches, by the way, because the big nor'easter now. Mary Walter, first of all, welcome to the show. Glad to have you here. How are you this glorious Friday?
2: I'm doing good. How are you? It's Friday. I love when I get to talk to you on Friday because you're always like, how you doing? And I'm always like, great.
1: Good. Well, I'm always, I try to be, in case you didn't know, I've gotten some good news, so I'm a little more, ebullient than I've been in a while. So, if that's possible, you know. But anyway, happy Friday. So tell me, you were going to get the brunt of the nor'easter, I'm assuming, up there in Jersey. Where is this thing going to hit? And for those who have never experienced a nor'easter, how would you quantify a nor'easter?
2: Well, first of all, this is early in the season for a nor'easter.
1: Oh, is it?
2: So a nor'easter is like a hurricane, except it goes on for 5 days.
1: Yeah.
2: And we've been having like 40-plus mile-an-hour winds since Tuesday.
1: Wow.
2: So they're going to hit 60 this weekend. And it's good that it's hitting on a weekend because they're talking like 3.5. They keep upping the amount of rain we're going to get. So the closer it gets to the shore, the more rain we're going to get.
1: Yeah.
2: And we get it, but then like it's going to hit Long Island dead on. It usually hits Long Island dead on because it just sticks out there. So as it's heading north, Long Island gets it. But it's supposed to come in close to Jersey and then get pushed back out. It's going to hit Long Island. And so, you know, we won't be able to get in or out of town probably, at least at high tide. So. When you live at the shore, you know when high tide is, and so you plan your trips in and out accordingly.
1: Do you, because, like, for instance, I like a really good snowstorm. Even if it's, 20 inches of snow, it's very comforting. Nor'easter, not so much. I mean, you're indoors, but it's kind of a whole different ballgame.
2: It is, but it's not at the same time. I think depending on where you live, like, if you live in an area where they get tornadoes. You're used to the sirens going off and you know what to do and that's what you're saying. So like we're used to this. Like we know we have a whole house generator. Everybody here does. So
1: nice.
2: I'm not worried about the power going out. We took the flags down and the furniture in last week because we took it in last weekend because we knew this was coming. So you prepare.
1: Probably good time to stay in for just have comfort food, maybe some nice soup, maybe some chowder.
2: Yeah, and actually my husband's bringing wood in because it's actually stinking cold here.
1: Oh, man.
2: So we're going to make some fires this weekend and just stay inside.
1: I love it.
2: It's on a weekend because if it's not on a weekend, you still got to go to work.
1: It was kind of funny you mentioned tornadoes. When we moved, my kids were raised out here in Maryland. My son was born in Cincinnati, but from age 5 through high school lived in Maryland, and my daughter was born in Maryland. And they had never had experienced a fire or a tornado drill at school, and they thought the world was ending.
2: Yeah.
1: They hear these sirens. It's crazy. Have you ever been in the Midwest? Have you ever been in the Midwest when a tornado siren is going off? It's freaking terrifying. It's really scary. It's really scary.
2: Right. It's all what you're used to. It's like when I was in Israel. They say, like, well, when the sirens go off, you just follow everybody else. I'm like,
1: there you
2: okay.
1: go. Well, it's very similar, right? So a lot of stuff going on. I want to ask you this because you're a New Jersey girl. I just think it's a giant waste of money. I don't even know why he's even, it's so beyond. Christie Mull's 2028 White House run amid bleak midterm outlook. I don't know where the hell this came from. But, I mean, what a colossal waste of money that would be. My God, are you kidding me? Go ahead, your thoughts.
2: No, I 100% agree. Listen, I like Chris Christie. I think he blew it. He should have run when he had the chance and at the end of Obama's first term. But we had Sandy at that point.
1: Yeah.
2: And by the way, this is kind of taking the same path as Sandy, so that's fun. So, you know, I think he blew it. I think he had the window and he didn't seize it. He should have gone and he's like, oh, can't beat Obama. I think he would have done really well.
1: Yeah.
2: And so I think he missed his window of opportunity and no one's talking about you anymore, sir. You know, he's almost a punchline at this point in the game.
1: Yeah.
2: So I think he probably should, you know, get a career hawking some kind of product on QVC or something.
1: Maybe a GLP-1 medication, you know. I'm serious.
2: You go. He came in the Jardians dance. Isn't Jardians the one where they dance because they have diabetes? Isn't that the one? With very happy diabetes people, right? Like...
1: I think so. But it worked for what's his name, J.B. Pritzker in Illinois. He lost 80 pounds on GLP-1. I discovered that you don't need to. Just keto diet does it, girl. I'm telling you, the keto diet, it melts it right off. Oh my God, it's fantastic.
2: Yep.
1: I want to ask
2: you. Keto's great.
1: I want to ask you about the Trump administration banning CNN, MS Now, and Politico from the White House grounds. I really could have cared less, to be quite honest. I like it when he challenges them, but I also really hate that they are basically propaganda arms of the Democrat Party. What were your thoughts on that and allowing them back in?
2: Okay, well, he didn't allow them back in. He was forced by the courts.
1: Yeah,
2: but, you
1: yeah.
2: know, listen, Obama started this. He's the one president, so now they're crying. And they'll go, well, that's whataboutism. I'm like, really? No, it's history. It's you know, all of history then is whataboutism. So just stop. They're not big fans of history. I just wish he wouldn't pick the petty fights because we've got bigger problems heading into the midterms.
1: Sure.
2: So I wish he wouldn't pick the petty fights. That being said, honestly, what's the difference? They literally make stuff up. How many stories have been absolutely 100% proven false, just on anonymous sources? And we know that they're absolute false. So they can make stuff up from home. They don't need to be in the Oval Office to make stuff up.
1: I have got they have everything from Russia collusion to, and more importantly, it really also is covering up the good news and covering up the corruption of Democrats like Joe Biden with regard to Ukraine, with regard to classified documents, with regard to getting $35 billion from the Chinese Communist Party. I mean, honestly, and then covering up the good news of what's happening with the Trump administration, whether it be jobs, whether it be the southern border, whether it be in Greenland. I can go on and on. That's what makes them so disgusting. So okay. I'm curious.
2: You can turn out propaganda in your mommy's basement. You don't have to be in the Oval Office.
1: Yeah, I just don't understand the challenge of just spewing government propaganda. I would think that it would be a very unsatisfying take as a journalist if you're going to go to journalism school. But I'm thinking that journalism school isn't what it used to be. It really is not. It's not. There used to be a desire to get to truth, to challenge power and all of that. And now it's just I don't understand the satisfaction out of just towing a party line, you know?
2: Well, it's more than that, though. It's very narcissistic. They're taught that this is the generation where everybody got a trophy, right? Everybody was super important. They were the first children ever to arrive on the planet. And so now they're adults. And you combine that with the indoctrination that they received in school, and it's our generation's fault. We dropped the ball. We did not look at what these kids were learning in school, so it's our fault. We allow them to be indoctrinated, and now we're shocked that they are. And they're told that they're... They are above it. They have the moral high ground, the moral elitism of the left.
1: Yes.
2: And it's in these quote-unquote journalists. You know, like, I have an important job. I'm bringing down the orange man. You know, like,
1: they're the hero. 100%. All right, listen, we've got much more coming up on the other side of the break, including...

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0: 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Friday.
1: Could you name people that act one way when they're questioning you? They want their moment, right?
2: Right.
1: They want their clip of the night.
2: Yeah.
1: So they get their time on the evening news.
2: Exactly.
1: Okay. And
0: Caroline Levitt, by the way.
1: Then off air, they're totally different people. Do you find that a lot?
2: Yeah, that's true.
1: Would you say they're phony?
2: There's a performative aspect to the briefing room. In fairness, I think on both sides, right? But definitely with the press. And they have to do that because their bosses are demanding it. There's been times reporters have even said to me, I'm sorry I had to ask that today. You know, my bosses really wanted me to ask that. They know it's an unfair question, but they're not in control of their own livelihood. They are dictated by the editors and the execs at some of these companies.
0: This is why I think so many independent journalists are springing up, because of the control, the editorial control that happens in some of these newsrooms. Mary Walter Radio on Twitter, by the way. That's Caroline Levitt. She says that, they just sometimes are pushed into asking the questions. Obviously, there are people who are legitimate liberal ideologues in the press briefing, but you kind of wonder how many of them are just towing the line of the network as well.
3: Yeah, and listen, in every job, you may encounter a boss who is going to tell you how to do your job.
0: Yes.
3: Good bosses tell you the job that you need to do and let you decide how to get it done, right? They don't micromanage. But I think there are a lot of bosses who are micromanagers. You know, they've never had power before. They were picked last for dodgeball. And so now they're going to, you know, wield their power stupidly because they've never had it before. They don't know how.
0: Yeah.
3: So that, and we've all been there. We've all been program directors that have never been on the air before, never cracked a mic.

0: tell you how to do your job.
1: Well, there's a lot of that with those program directors is, you know, those who can't teach and those
0: right.
1: those who can't program.
0: Exactly. Yeah.
1: So, but you know, there's a point where I'm in my career, I'm very fortunate. We got this new guy who's in charge of Newsmax podcasting and radio, and by the way, it's kicking butt, Ralph Renzi, and he doesn't tell me what to do just because he knows that I've been in this, been doing this long enough that you know I kind of got it handled, and he does what he does, and I do what I do, and it's, you know, it's a good thing. Did you hear? I'm beating Piers Morgan in the news category, and Caitlin Collins, and the New York Times podcast. I know, it's scary, right? Scary.
0: Right. Well, I think everyone heard it because it was everywhere on social media. You blasted that out, and I think it's great.
1: Yes, I do. I do. Absolutely 100%.
0: Yes,
1: so President Trump debunked a major fake news lie that he's trying to put his name on Ford's Theater. I mean, that's like an Onion headline. Trump puts wants it to be the Trump Ford Theater.
0: But it's the perfect example of what we were just talking about. They just make stuff up.
1: I know.
0: If your boss is telling you to just make stuff up, then it's up to you to decide, you know, okay, is this what I want to do and put my name on this byline? But in today's day and age, it doesn't matter because it's all about keeping the base, the Democrats, and maybe the more mushy brain people,
1: yes.
0: You know, feeding them red meat, right? That's all
1: yes.
0: it is, because they will now say, no, this is true. He wants to put his name on Ford's Theater. They'll take it and run with it. So it's about keeping a certain, it's about keeping a certain segment of the population controllable, because you just
1: yes.
0: keep them so amped up
1: yes.
0: that I honestly believe that
2: the family
0: damages them.
1: Yeah, I do too. And I played this earlier with Tony Kennett on the show. This is, you know, Kamala Harris appeared with Abdul Al-Sayed, and I almost felt sorry for him. Did you see the look on his face when she was talking?
0: Good.
1: Dear God in heaven. I can't even believe. I thought this was dead, but it isn't.
2: That's what the people of Michigan need from you, from our leaders. That's what black women and black birthing people need in order to move themselves forward, families forward, the communities forward.
1: They're still doing the birthing people thing. I mean, they're not embarrassed by it. They've been so bloody brainwashed by everything. They're still using it.
0: May I give you my theory about why they put Kamala Harris with Al-Sayed?
1: Yes.
0: And when they have her shilling for him,
1: yes.
0: He clearly didn't want her there, clearly.
1: Yeah.
0: But it's actually brilliant, because if you're in the leadership of the DNC, the people who are running the show, right? She's leading in the polls for 2028, and they know that she's a train wreck, right?
1: Yes.
0: She's controllable. She's controllable, which is good for Obama and Susan Rice and Valerie Jatton, the other people who are pulling the strings.
1: Yes.
0: So that's good that she's controllable, but she's a moron, right?
1: Oh,
0: and everybody
1: God.
0: Knows it. And they clearly either couldn't teach her how to be normal, or she just they didn't bother. They put he is a liability as well, because he's hanging out with Hassan Piker. He's a
1: yes.
0: flat out Islamist and an anti-Semite.
1: Yes.
0: So what do? Put them together. You take out two birds with one stone. You tie her to him, right? It helps drag him down. You
1: Interesting.
0: Tie him to her, it helps drag her down, because people go, well, you ran around the country with Al-Sayed. What are you?
1: That is very, very interesting. And did you see him? He really screwed the pooch the other day. This young Iranian guy confronts him at a town hall,
0: yes.
1: and said, "Hey, man, will you condemn the actions of the Iranian regime with the murdering of 50,000 or however many, Iranians?" And he didn't do it.
0: Nope.
1: He did not. He did what he does. He distracts, and he went this way, and he zigged and he zagged. I mean, I'm sorry. That was really, really devastating for him.
0: He also he pivoted immediately to Donald Trump.
1: Of course he did.
0: Trump.
1: It's not going to work. It's not going to work.
0: He is getting dragged. He's much better at it than Harris ever was.
1: Yeah.
0: He's a perfect Democrat candidate. He's playing a part. He knows he can't take the mask off until after he's elected. And when he does, the idiots who continually vote for these people are going to be shocked. Oh, my gosh, I can't believe it.
1: Yeah.
0: They'll be shocked.
1: Well,
0: but they also won't care, a lot of them. Look at Mamdani. The mask is off Mamdani. Where are the free buses?
1: Yeah.
0: Where's all these housing that they were going to give to people?
1: Yeah.
0: He has not delivered on anything, but they don't care.
1: He's already reached his zenith. I believe he's already reached his zenith. We got about 10 seconds. Real quick, do you think Bruce Blakeman has a chance in New York beating Kathy Hochul?
0: Yes, but the RNC needs to support him. He doesn't have staff, and they need to give him money.
1: Yep.
0: So until they do, 10 seconds, very quickly, once again, you asked for topics. I sent them to you, and you didn't use them. So I'm not sending them anymore. And I will be on Newsmax today at 2:45, and then Newsmax 2 with Kelly Sadler. So there you go. Find me everywhere at Mary Walker Radio.
1: Sorry, I'm cloudy on a little medication here. And yeah, I have the attention span of a fruit fly.
0: Every single day, on medication or not.
1: I love you anyway.
0: I love you too.
1: All right, have a glorious weekend. Stay careful with the nor'easter, okay? Let's take a break and come back. This is the Rob Carson Show.
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7: If I don't like it, if they don't behave, we'll go right back to dropping bombs right smack in the middle of their head.
1: I forgot the story that Mary sent me this morning. She got it from the New York Post. Palestinian Rachel Dolezal branded Philadelphia's leading anti-Semite after protesting at a pro-Hamas rally. You see, these liberal Karens are very brainwashable. They are very brainwashable, and they fall for nonsense. The activist being outed for being white and Jewish after masquerading as a black Palestinian anti-Israel zealot, I don't know how you do that, was once dubbed Philadelphia's leading anti-Semite by a watchdog group after she shouted vitriol outside a Jewish bakery in what groups call a pro-Hamas rally. Hannah Gunn, 10th grade teacher in Philadelphia's leading anti-Semite, read a billboard plastered across a box truck that Accuracy Media drove around Gunn's West Philadelphia neighborhood in 2024. The people who there's a group of people in this country who have been extremely susceptible to of suggestion and nonsense. And, yesterday we heard the story about the lesbian bar that, they're dying. The businesses, they're being killed because they've kept the dang, masks from COVID on in the bar. You've got to wear a mask for COVID, 3 years after COVID is supposedly, defeated and everything. And so they're still wearing the mask, and they're so slavishly devoted to that, that when the bar owner said, hey, Saturday nights, we're not going to have masks, that they attacked the bar owner for, saying that it was going to injure people who are immunocompromised. And that same sort of thing. These are the people, by the way. Like these trans moms, these trans supporting their kids getting surgery.
8: We're going to use fascist talking points. Be ready to be called a fascist.
9: You are the Fourth Reich, and we are the resistance. And one more time, when my trans family is under attack, I'm going to stand up, fight back. Get ready.
10: This blatantly ignores science.
11: I'm queer. I'm the mom of a trans kid, and I'm an elementary school teacher. I would like to point
1: out... You notice there are not a lot of guys here.
11: ...out that by eliminating a minor's preferred pronouns is racist and Christian-centric.
12: Using pronouns is proven to save... Nice.
1: Yeah, liberal women are insane, and they're the most suggestible. They gobble it all up. They're the same people who fall in love with death row inmates. And if you didn't notice, the Manson family members were liberal women as well. So there was that, and it's going to take a long time to recover from that. And I think they'll probably just live the rest of their lives completely insane. Let's take a break and come back. Final hour of the Rob Carson Show is right ahead. Do not go anywhere.
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15: Breaking news this hour at Town Hall. I'm Bob Agnew in Washington. President Trump, Chinese leader Xi Jinping, and their spouses held a tea session at the White House today through a translator. Xi spoke about how this round of talks brought up new issues compared to the talks the two had back in May in China.
16: When the president visited China in May, we agreed on the vision of building a constructive China-U.S. relationship of strategic stability. This time, we've agreed to add new substance to it.
15: And more talks are forthcoming.
16: This year, there will be two more opportunities for us to meet each other. Firstly, the APEC meeting in China, and then the G20 summit in the United States. I do welcome you, Mr. President and the First Lady, to visit China.
17: Well, thank you very much. We will. And we'll be speaking a lot.
15: The EU says it stands by its decision against X after the Trump administration backed a challenge from Elon Musk.
18: The EU's executive arm says it's prepared to defend a $137 million fine against the social media platform X after the US government threw its support behind a legal effort by Elon Musk this week to have a case dismissed. The European Union had fined X late last year for breaches, stoking tensions with Washington. The EU fine, which followed a two-year investigation, was the first penalty issued under the bloc's digital regulations governing online content.
15: That is Charles de la Desma, former White House Press Secretary Caroline Leavitt, speaking about her time at the White House.
19: Some very interesting revelations from former White House Press Secretary Caroline Leavitt, who is speaking out about her time at the podium in the press room. She says that reporters have privately apologized to her for asking unfair questions about President Trump during briefings. In addition, she says some of the journalists admitted their behavior was driven by editorial demands at their respective stations.
15: More at
20: 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Yes, a vast invisible network linking minds across great distances.
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19: Acquired.
15: It was a largely losing session yesterday on Wall Street, but it looks like it's going to be a strong close for the week. Right now, the Dow Jones Industrial Average is up 417 points, and the NASDAQ is up by 146. The S&P 500 up 40 points.
23: I'm Seth Sutel, and this is Markets in a Minute. Stocks are mixed in the early going on Wall Street after bouncing around earlier. The S&P 500 inched up 0.1% in the first hour of trading Friday. The Dow rose 140 points, that's about 0.3%. The NASDAQ Composite edged up 0.1%. Measures of smaller company stocks fell. The price of Brent crude fell about 1% to $99 a barrel. That was welcome news for markets that have been getting anxious about inflation. Stocks are still feeling the heat from higher bond yields. Those raise the cost of borrowing for everyone from home buyers to the U.S. government. The yield on the 10-year Treasury rose to 5.22%. Seth Sutel, New York.
15: Breaking news and analysis at townhall.com. McDonald's figures it's time to add some shine to those golden arches.
0: The fast food giant plans to spend $8.5 billion over the next decade to modernize its restaurants, including expanding technology. The plan is for updated kitchens, more AI, greater customer rewards, and new menu items.
15: That is Rich Thomason reporting. A powerful blast shook the Greek capital's tourist district of Plaka near the ancient Acropolis this morning that caused a building to collapse and injured at least two people. They were rescued from an adjacent building. The cause of the explosion not officially clear at this point, but local media said a gas leak is the main suspect. The fire department said the explosion occurred in an old two-story building in the Plaka district, the historic part of Athens that lies at the foot of Acropolis Hill, Greece's most visited ancient monument. The building collapsed while neighboring buildings also sustained some damage. More on these stories at Town Hall.
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1: This is the Rob Carson Show, hour number three of the show today. And it is Friday. But I think, you know what, I always say, by the grace of God, it is finally Friday. And it is finally Friday, thankfully. I'm really looking forward to the weekend for a number of reasons. One of the reasons is my TV show, which is Rob Carson's What in the World, which is Saturday afternoons at 3. I know it doesn't make any sense to have a comedy show Saturday afternoon at 3. I know, but just set your DVR, okay? Will you do that? Sunday night at 8:30. We've added a new monologue to the show at the beginning of the show. I think you're going to really enjoy it. And again, I think the thing that we need, and I was texting Tony Kennett earlier. You know, we are he and I are well, one of the few or two of the few who actually incorporate humor into a program that does feature politics. Not all politics all the time, but you know, a good share of it. Obviously, I live in Washington, D.C. And I think it's important. I think it's very important. In my TV show, I've been doing it for 6 years. Donald Trump says it makes me the funniest guy on TV. He frequently will retruth little snippets of the show. Hopefully he'll redo it again. I know he's busy with Xi Jinping in town. But just go to Newsmax and check out the show and record it and share it with other people. We need to kick some serious butt in the ratings, and I would appreciate your support. I really mean that. I would really appreciate your support, because you're doing a great job on the podcast. You're doing a great job on the radio ratings. You're doing a great job on the viewership and the numbers on the streaming. But you know, you can help me out a little with the TV show. All right, Rob Carson's What in the World on Newsmax this weekend. 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You can watch it on YouTube TV. I think it's $3.49 on satellite television. I don't know. It's been a long time since I said satellite television. But just go to NewsmaxTV.com. There you go. Just do that. And by the way, people have been commenting about my shirt that I wore today. I don't think I'll wear this shirt again. It's blue with white stripes, and it's, somebody compared it to an old timey baseball referee, and I thought it kind of looked like maybe old timey train engineer. If I had one of those hats, you know, those blue hats with the stripes on it, I could do that. So don't know if I'd be wearing this shirt again for for the live stream. It's crazy. It's nice to fit in the clothes again. I'll tell you, I've been on the keto diet plan. I've been on the MACA protocols for my cancer. And in case you didn't hear yesterday, 6 weeks ago, before I went full bore on the William Mackus protocols, my PSA, which is a number that shows inflammation of the prostate, was at 13. In March, it was at 14.4, and that's when they said, you better go get see a doctor. Doctor did the exam that James Tallarico goes in for every week just because he loves it. And so he goes, oh, I feel a bump. And I went, okay. Well, then my life kind of turned upside down. Did the biopsy, which, again, felt like having a trailer hitch jammed up your rear end, and having your prostate shot with a high-powered pellet gun 15 times, found out I had an aggressive form of the cancer, and went to Johns Hopkins, got a PET scan. You know the story. And then about 8 weeks ago, 6 weeks ago, I told you because I needed your prayers. And my world changed because of that. My world changed because I can't even tell you. I had no idea. I had no idea the power of prayer like this for me. I had no idea that so much positive prayer could be directed, and I felt it. I really, really felt it, and I think it's amazing. And I got in touch with a couple people, including Mark Meckler with the Convention of States, and Matthew Faraci. He said, you ought to talk to Mark Meckler. He helps heal his wife's cancer. And she did traditional treatment. She did surgery. She did, you know, chemo, or no, radiation, and also did the MACUS protocols, which is ivermectin and mendazole. And I started taking, when it was 14.4, I take light, low-dose ivermectin and mendazole. Then about 6 weeks ago, it was 13, still way high. Still very irritated, still a major problem. And I did the full-blown MACUS protocols, ivermectin, mebendazole, keto diet, and a bunch of supplements, including some I'd never heard of, like lactoferrin and berberine and zinc and vitamin C and D CBD, all of these things. Got rid of all the sugar in my diet, got rid of all of the pasta, all of the rice, all of that in the diet and everything. And I got a blood test last week, and my PSA is at 1. It's at 1. And the doctors are like, what you went from 13 to 1 in 6 weeks? What's going on? And I had talked to an oncologist, a radiological oncologist, because they're going to do the radiation treatment. And they said, hey, you know, when I talked to him 2 weeks ago, he said, come back in 2 months and we'll begin to start the radiation treatments. Because we got to get the PSA down, we got to get the testosterone down. And I did it in 6 weeks. And so they're like, well, I think we could probably get started. So it's been miraculous. It's been pretty miraculous. And like I said, I'm gonna do traditional meds. I've also taken another traditional med. That's to lower my testosterone. But I'm not taking anything else. It's weird. I'm only taking this med that lowers your testosterone. And then the ivermectin and mebendazole apparently have caused my PSA to plummet. Now, I'm not offering medical advice. I'm just sharing with you. There's... You know, there's a lot of talk about it, and I remember when Tony Fauci was during COVID. Why would every late night host suddenly know that ivermectin is horse paste and is worthless, and we shouldn't be using it? Why was that? Why did some doctors start treating patients with ivermectin and hydroxychloroquine during COVID with good results, and then the media shut them down? The government shut down it on social media. Social media crushed it. Late night hosts immediately made fun of it. They Stephen Colbert only talked about the vaccine and all of this, and ivermectin was verboten. And I thought, what? Maybe they know something about ivermectin that they don't want us to know about, because ivermectin is pretty cheap. It's pretty cheap stuff. I had a doctor prescribe a medicine 6 weeks ago. It costs my copay would have been $14,000 a month, and it was the same medicine that it would have done the same thing that the ivermectin mebendazole did, except for cost $14,000 a month. And I talked to my my radiologist, Vladimir, and he goes, Rob, you waste your money on that. And I went, something's going on here. Somebody's getting paid. Somebody's getting paid here. So I am not counting my chickens. I'm just sharing this with you because I think that God has guided me here for a number of reasons, and this is another challenge that I have faced. I got divorced. I moved to Washington, D.C. Then I got cancer. And then I got immediate help from people. And then I got prayer. And I just feel like I'm the only national host who has active cancer. You've got Mel Gibson talking about ivermectin, mebendazole. You got other people talking about ivermectin. You've got, what's his name, Dr. Drew. Here's Dr. Drew talking about ivermectin and mebendazole. But I'm the only guy who has it. You've got Alex Jones. He's hawking ivermectin and mebendazole. And what they're doing is, it's an anti-parasitic. Well, that's okay, and that's what they're saying. Because it hasn't been approved by the FDA for cancer, and I'm not saying you should take it. I'm just saying I'm following the MACUS protocols, and it appears to be working. Here is hold on a second, I just lost it here. Dr. Drew, hold on one god darn second, it always runs and hides from me whenever I'm looking for it. Hold on one second. Dr. Drew. This computer. Here's Kelly Victory talking with Dr. Drew about ivermectin.
4: Yeah, so to be clear, this was a purely observational study and has lots of limitations as a result of the nature of the way it was done. What we did is we looked at nearly 200 patients, so it was 197 of them, with many, many different brands of cancer, and looked at how taking the combination of ivermectin and mebendazole, what impact that had, if any, on their cancer. And lo and behold, what we found really was quite compelling. 84% of people had a positive, excuse me. Bad time for a sneeze. 84% had a positive outcome, in meaning that 48% had either no evidence of cancer at all at the end or significant remission of their cancer. Another 36% had no progression of their disease, and only 15% total of these people had progression of their cancer.
1: Now, again, I'm not trying to prescribe any medicine. I just decided I was going to try this. And you recall how I sounded 6 weeks ago when I asked you for your prayers. It was dark. I was in darkness. And when I got that email 2 days ago that said my PSA was at 1, I sent it to Dr. Mackus, and I sent it to the doctor that I met at Johns Hopkins, and they both were like, wow! I mean, what the what? And it was from the company, from my, Potomac Urology. There was a result. They were like, what? My PSA hasn't been that low, I probably ever. It was unbelievable. Somebody just wrote on social media, Rob, that's amazing. You got the PSA down. I listened to your show yesterday while driving. I was crying. You know, like I said, I'm hoping, and I wasn't going to tell you about it. I was going to beat it, and then I was going to tell you about it. But I actually think it's better that I am sharing it as I'm going through this, because I want to share my experience, what I'm going through, and if you're going through it too, offer you support and even offer you prayer right back, okay, if you need prayer. Don't be afraid to ask for prayer on the chats. Don't be afraid to ask for prayer on social media, because I'm going to tell you, it's powerful. We had this beautiful little... I was doing a chat on Instagram the other night, and there's this woman who said that I prayed for her and her daughter a couple years ago at an event, and her daughter's name is Addie, and she has severe, severe, severe epilepsy. And I was on the chat, and I asked my viewers to pray for her, and the next night we did another talk, and Addie's mom got on and said her seizures calmed down last night for the first time in ages. So there's something to be said about it. overwhelming the left with faith and patriotism and joy. And I'm telling you, the Democrats know that joy is a powerful weapon, but they can only fake it, and they also fake their faith. So let's take a break and come back. I'm going to come back with other stuff on the other side. Thank you for indulging me on this. This is the Rob Carson Show. Authorities say a Kentucky officer ran the same two license plates 2,000 times. They belonged to the mother of his child. She had an order of protection against him. He didn't hack anything. He typed in a plate. One of 120,000 cameras. The Washington Post found at least 50 more. Most were watching women. Audit logs show a police chief ran 600 searches on two plates, his ex's and her teenage daughter's. Here's what nobody says. 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
1: 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Kim Klasick's going to be there. The great Sean Casey, who happens to be the program director of said establishment, WCBM, our anchor station. I listen to his show every single morning. He's a guy who really, really understands what it means to do good, really great local radio. 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But WCBM.com if you want details on that. Here is Abdul al-Sayyad a few months ago when the Ayatollah was killed the first day of the U.S. Strike against Iran, and he was talking about members of his community were mourning the death of the despot.
2: I also want to remind you guys that there are a lot of people in Dearborn who are sad today.
3: Mm-hmm.
2: So, I just don't want to comment on Khamenei.
1: Okay, that's like, saying that Hitler's killed, and so we're, I know there are a lot of Nazis in our area that are quite upset about it. It really is utterly ridiculous. He was approached, Abdul al-Sayyad was approached by an Iranian gentleman at a town hall and gave a non-answer.
4: My cousin was hunted in the streets of Iran by the IRGC because her hijab wasn't on right. My uncle was sentenced to die, received 50 lashings by Ali Khamenei's government.
1: Lashes cause enormous welts and injury, by the way.
4: And the terror that we've experienced is insurmountable. And you can imagine our surprise as Persians, our sadness when we heard you, Abdul, a leaked audio tape of you saying that you didn't want to comment on Supreme Leader Khamenei's death and that people in Dearborn were sad.
1: Khamenei killed up to 50,000 of his own people, unarmed, innocent people. He committed five times what they did in Tiananmen Square in 1989.
4: When he died. And I just have a simple question, Abdul. That silence was had a gaping hole in our community, and I want to ask if you regret that silence. I want to ask if you renounce the people that held vigils, that supported this terrorist for all the stuff that he's done. I wanted to ask if you stand unequivocally against the IRGC, yeah, against the Islamic Republic of Iran that has killed 50,000 protesters, Abdul. I haven't heard anything from...
1: Yeah, the question should be very easily answered with, well, of course I don't support them, and of course I want them to be put out of business.
4: You about the protesters, Abdul. Please.
5: I appreciate your question, and thank you.
1: Here we go.
5: What I will tell you is this. For too long and too often, when we think about our role in the world, we have turned ourselves into the world's policemen. And I think what we all want, what we all need, is more democracy, more freedom in the world.
1: Okay, he's skating around the answer. They were developing a nuclear weapon. They were going to put it on a missile. We found out that they had missiles that could reach London. All right, we found out that, and they wanted to have missiles that could reach the United States of America. They are an Islamist regime that wants to take over the world and destroy Israel. We know this. We know this. So, yeah, in that case, you need the world's policeman. You need Superman to be back instead of, where he in his lair at the North Pole like Santa Claus. But, honestly, we needed Superman back. That's what Donald Trump is. Now, here is the student that was confronted Abdul al-Sayyad. He was talking with Will Cain yesterday.
6: I mean, Will, I could not have given him an easier layup. I mean, it's so simple. Just say it. Just say you're against the world's largest sponsor of terror. Yeah. Just say you're against the government that has killed hundreds of thousands of Persians and Americans. But he didn't. Why? Well, I think it has something to do with the fact that
1: he's an Islamist. He practices Sharia law.
6: A lot of his supporters are very sort of supportive of these institutions, the IRGC. They love the Iranian regime. And he doesn't want to alienate them.
1: His best friend is a Maoist and communist.
6: An extreme base that just agrees with these horrible, horrible ideas that the majority of Americans don't believe in. So when you and I hear him answer questions like this in this insane way, we scoff. We think that's crazy. But there are people who hear that and like that answer.
1: And his sister, by the way, Syed's sister came out and said basically he's lying, that he's a capitalist, and once he is in office, things are going to change. This is Hassan Piker this week talking about how he wants to do what Mao did to the Democrat Party.
3: I will throw you in prison, okay? I want to put you physically behind a prison. I want Chinese-style communism to happen inside of the Democratic Party right now, okay? I want to do cultural revolution when I see that.
1: Yeah, I want you to be deported, you piece of crap. Here's Jim Gassett on the Rob Carson Show. You know, actually, we're not going to have time for that. I apologize. I teased you with a song parody, but I was up against a hard break here in just a second. I will try to get to that before the end of the show because I do not want to interrupt the one and only Jim Gossett, ladies and gentlemen. It would be unfair. It would be a tragedy. Or if you're AOC, a tragedy. Or strategy. Coming up from HollywoodandToto.com, Christian Toto. Let's take a break and come back. We'll be right back.

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8: 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I've been studying healthy bodies for 35 years, and what I've got to tell you may shock and surprise you, but if you listen up, it may change your life. One of the most critical activities of the body is something called methylation, which is essentially a way that chemicals are turned on so they can do their work. Life is the result of endless chemical transformations. The methylation activation process, where a little chunk of carbon is stuck on to biochemicals, is critical for many of these chemical transformations to occur. No methylation, no activation. No activation, no chemicals. And no chemicals, no life. Actually, before no life comes crappy life, and that's known as heart disease, Alzheimer's disease, osteoporosis, wrinkles and thinning skin, and degenerative disease symptoms of all kinds. Methylation defects can accelerate the aging process, and healthy methylation keeps a fetus from developing birth defects. Methylation turns genes on and off, and defective or insufficient methylation is involved in the initiation of genetic changes that can cause mutations and ultimately lead to cancer. Mood and mental health are especially dependent on effective methylation. In fact, pretty much every single thing that happens in the body, from thinking a thought to wiggling your toes to beating your heart to keeping cells running efficiently, depends on some level at least on healthy methylation. I would say all that makes methylation and the methyl groups that are responsible for the process very important. Not surprisingly, nutritional supplements can improve methylation. The B vitamins, especially folic acid, can help. 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

0: Any kind of echo of that old cancel culture from the past is going to be a loser in today's environment.
1: Is anyone looking for any of this at a concert? I mean, do I really need a lecture on politics of any stripe right when the Molly is kicking in? It's so arrogant on both their sides.
0: That's the moment when peace becomes possible.
1: I don't need Bruce Springsteen to do it either. Kid Rock's a good friend of mine. I love his music. We agree on very little politically. I would go to one of his shows, but it turns into a Trump rally. I'm not going to that.
2: Yeah.
1: And I don't want Bruce Springsteen to do it either.
3: Yeah, you know, here's the difference is that with regard to Bruce Springsteen, he had fans of both persuasions who liked his music. But I think that most liberals don't like Kid Rock. I mean, honestly, just to be honest, Christian Toto, I don't think that he has a big liberal following just because, you know, he's kind of a down-home country boy, drinking beer, you know, partying on the lake in Michigan and all of that. What do you think?
4: Yeah, I mean, a lot of it is brand, but a lot of it is just appropriateness. And listen, Kid Rock may attract a right-leaning audience. That's fine.
3: Yeah.
4: I don't think he's going on concert on stage and lecturing the fans. I haven't heard much about that, if at all. I've never seen him live, but I don't think that's what he does.
3: No, he will cheerlead. He'll cheerlead America. You know, obviously he performed at the Republican National Convention, but it was more like patriotic kind of stuff, not just stopping down, doing a breakdown, saying, you know, Palestine, free Palestine, whatever, and being preachy and not being preachy. He's being a rock star. He's being an American patriot, and he just happens to, you know, support the president.
4: Hey, the bottom line is that this is a very selfish endeavor. These are people who want to speak out, they want to hear their voices, and they don't want to be criticized, they don't want to be challenged. And the best way to do that is from their pulpit.
3: Yes.
4: And that could be a stage, it could be a red carpet. They don't want to be challenged. They want to kind of speak to the people who already are believing in them. You know, Bruce Springsteen isn't changing a single heart or mind with what he's saying.
3: No.
4: He did it in a different way. If he explained things, if he rationalized things, if he reached out with empathy and kindness, okay, maybe there's something to be gained from that, but it isn't. He's just talking to people who believe just like him, and if you don't, then you can go pound sand.
3: Yeah. You have a story on your website, HollywoodInToto.com, Macklemore and MIA, A Tale of Two Free Speech Martyrs. What's this all about, my friend?
4: Yeah, you know, it's really fascinating because a few months ago, I don't know much about her, but there's a singer, MIA, that's what she goes by.
3: Gotcha.
4: She was on the Kid Cudi tour, and she got bounced from the tour because at one point she gave a kind of a right-leaning speech. It wasn't a big deal. It was just a couple of comments.
3: Yeah.
4: It was mostly a nothing burger. But he's like, no, I can't have that. You can't insult my fans, blah, blah, blah, which he really wasn't. And she's gone. And no one talked about it. No one made it a great speech issue. Now you got Macklemore doing something much more divisive, much more corrosive, much more energetic and angry. And all the whole world is collapsing because he got kicked off the Ed Sheeran tour.
3: Yeah.
4: So there should be a consistency, and there isn't. And it couldn't be more obvious.
3: Yeah. Well, the thing about the Macklemore thing also is he is a profoundly ignorant person. He is a profoundly ignorant person. He's falling for talking points that are easily disproven. It's kind of like being a college professor, a liberal college professor. These people have paid for the concert tickets and all of this. They're going to stay for it. The same goes with these college classes. Maybe they're afraid they're going to get a bad grade, whatever. So they just sit there and take it. And if you paid for the tickets, by God, I'll just sit here and take it. But, I don't know. I'm kind of done with it. You know, I won't go to a concert. If I kind of like Macklemore, I would have never paid to see his music. I mean, he's got a couple cute songs about a thrift shop, you know, and a moped. But, honestly, stay in your lane, brother, is what I'm trying to say. Stay in your lane. That would be a lesson to learn. My daughter, by the way, has been telling me to watch this show. It's called Lanterns on Amazon Prime. Have you heard anything about this?
4: Yeah, there's been a lot of noise about it. It's a DC Comics superhero story with a twist, a little bit like True Detective meets a superhero yarn. I saw a couple of episodes. I was not impressed. I like the actors in it a lot. I'm hearing a lot that's just woke as you know what.
3: Oh, really?
4: It's a shame because because I thought that kind of storytelling was going by the wayside, but apparently not. I think the concept is interesting. Again, the actors, Kyle Chandler and Aaron Deere, are excellent. So I really was rooting for the show, but what I saw, I didn't love, and then I heard other people weigh in, and I'm like, I'm out.
3: I thought the first episode was slow. It's hard for me to sit and watch stream an entire series of show when I live by myself in my apartment. I mean, it's just, it's not terribly fun. It's actually kind of sad and pathetic.
4: Well, we have a million other shows that you're watching instead, so if a show doesn't grab your interest, you're out.
3: It's just not working. So Brad Pitt's got a new movie out, Heart of the Beast, and you say that the dog steals the show.
4: Oh gosh, listen, I'm a dog person, so I'm already halfway there. But it's odd to say it's a great performance by a dog, but the dog is so darn soulful.
3: Really,
4: it's a bond between the main characters, the dog and Brad Pitt. They're both basically army veterans who have seen a lot of bad things. And they're trying to heal their in the last their plane crashes, and now it's a survival yarn. It's quite good.
3: It's
4: impressive. Brad Pitt, it's more of a physical performance for him, but he's terrific as always. But I really think people are going to like it. I know the audience score on Rotten Tomatoes is very high.
3: Really?
4: I believe it. It's an excellent film.
3: I have a feeling if I go see that, I'll end up bawling my eyes out.
4: You might. It's got its moments for sure.
3: Well, the thing that I've noticed, particularly obviously with dogs, I think they're smarter than they have ever been. I think that they are. I think that they serve when a dog is a police dog. For instance, when a police dog has to be put down, it is one of the most emotional moments for the police departments involved, because they are putting down a fellow officer. And the same goes with these dogs that are used, the dogs of war. They are soldiers as well, and they are faithful, and they do not run from conflict or fear. They save lives, and I think that, boy, you want to talk about heartstrings, bro, that movie's going to be big this weekend.
4: Yeah, I think so too. And I think the one word to key in on is faithful. Many of us have had dogs. We know how faithful they are.
3: Yes.
4: It there's something magical. There's a connection. There's a selflessness with these dogs.
3: Yep.
4: It's hard to describe until you have one, you've experienced it.
3: Yeah, there are no drug sniffing cats either, by the way, just in case you want to know. It doesn't happen. Christian, I appreciate you being on the show today. I know you're in the car today, but tell everybody where they can find your podcast on YouTube and whatnot.
4: Yeah, it's HollywoodInToto.com. That's my website, my home base. And if you want to check out the podcast, go on YouTube, go on iTunes, Spotify. Again, it's the Hollywood In Toto podcast.
3: Heart of the Beast, Brad Pitt. I think I might have to go see this weekend, bro. I appreciate you. Thanks for everything. Have a good weekend. We'll talk again soon.
4: Sounds good.
3: All right, let's take a break and come back. This is The Rob Carson Show.
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By the way, my TV show, Rob Carson's What in the World, this weekend. Go to NewsmaxTV.com for listings, okay, will you? U.S. Appeals Court reinstates Ohio law requiring voters to prove citizenship. Yeah. So you'll have to present documentary proof of citizenship when registering to vote at the state's motor vehicle offices, in a boost for allies of President Trump who want tighter voter registration rules because, you know, it's a privilege as a citizen to be able to vote, and the Democrat Party has gotten a whole lot of illegals to sign up to vote, to register to vote. At 250,000 at last discovery, according to the DHS and Mark Wayne Mullen. I'm sure there are many, many more. That was only in four Democrat-run states, by the way. So there was that. There was that. Let me see. Oh, here's another one here. Here's kind of a fun story. A number of non-citizens engaged in the U.S. banking system has fallen sharply amid the Trump administration's crackdown on illegal migrants. Immigrants who have been closing bank accounts, going back to keeping cash in their homes, according to a report by Bloomberg. Migrants are also taking out fewer loans. The news organization added consumer loans to illegal aliens fell by 70%. Since 2024, and lenders are beginning to shy away from entering into such deals to begin with. You know what? Because we can't do it in Mexico. We can't do it in any other country. Why should they be able to B-slap us? Why should they be able to B-slap us? The Biden administration in 2023 began threatening banks with costly federal investigations if they did not grant risky loans to illegal migrants, you know. Because they want to get them to vote Democrat, in case you wanted to know. That's what it's been all about. Warned that the banking industry, that in denying someone access to credit based solely on their actual or perceived immigrant status, may violate federal law. Trump signed an executive order in May directing federal authorities to make sure financial institutions pay closer attention to the residency status and of potential and current clients. Yeah. Sorry, you know, you got to go through the right channels. You want to become a citizen of the United States, you got to go through the right channels. Could we do a little better job at streamlining that? Could we do a better job of making sure that the people who want to come to this country are people who want to assimilate and become citizens of this country? Wave the American flag while remembering their heritage, but pledging their allegiance to the greatest

0: country in the history of the world? There you go. That's all we're asking. It's not that hard, for crying out loud. Tom Homan had something to say about this. You know, the Democrats have been going after ICE, and ICE officers are just they're law enforcement officers, and the Democrat Party has been demonizing them for years. It started with Kamala Harris years ago. Let me see if I can find this little montage here, because literally this happened before the last election, and the reason being is they knew that ICE was going to start getting rid of all of the Democrat voters that they had signed up to hopefully vote Democrats. Here is Kamala Harris. I was saying that ICE is the KKK.
1: Ku Klux Klan.
0: She's so well-spoken.
1: Okay.
2: Well, the Klan was what we would call today a domestic terrorist group.
1: Why? Why would we call them domestic terrorist group?
0: Oh, my God.
2: Because they tried to use fear and force to change political environment.
1: And what was the motivation for the use of fear and force?
2: It was based on race and ethnicity.
1: Right. Are you aware of the perception of many about how the power and the discretion at ICE is being used?
0: Yeah, there you go. Here she is again. I'm talking about
1: my values have not changed.
3: A hashtag abolish ICE, referring to the enforcement agency when it comes to immigration. Listen to what your colleague Senator Kamala Harris said about the idea of abolishing ICE. Here's what she told my colleague Casey Hunt.
1: Examine ICE and its role and the way that it is being...
0: The Democrat Party has spent years demonizing people who are trying to protect our homeland from illegal aliens. And the Democrat Party is wicked for calling them Nazis, calling them fascists, like they've called us fascists, Nazis, white supremacists, etc. It is thoroughly, thoroughly disgusting. And Tom Homan is sick and damn tired of it, particularly with regard to Bernie Sanders.
4: It's just lie after lie after lie. And when the facts come out, you never see them coming out and say, well, okay, we were wrong. We reported it wrong. No, it's just a constant vilification of ICE. And that leads to why more people out there do not comply with lawful orders from ICE, who are federal law enforcement.
0: Now, here's the line of the day that I saved as a setup for our Tom Homan theme song that you maybe haven't heard in a while. I grabbed this from the audio this morning, and this is what Tom Homan has to say after years of demonization of Immigrations and Customs Enforcement, the DHS, etc.
4: And as I said in the beginning, we're going to flood the zones of sanctuary cities. The sanctuary governors can say, I'm threatening them, that, you know, Homan's a racist, he's a Nazi. Say what you want about me, I don't give a shit.

0: packing now.
1: Thomas Omeyoff. He is your foe.
2: 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Let's take a break and come back. 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
5: Hey, this is Dr. Duncan McCollum, and I have this amazing patient, Lauren, here, and she had a few things to say.
6: Hi, I'm Lauren Spencer, a local realtor, and I've been seeing Duncan for years now. I had a biking accident, and he's been adjusting me since then, and it's been amazing. But lately, I've had trouble with my feet, and I'm an avid walker, avid biker, avid golfer, and my feet were aching all the time, and I tried Duncan's TRT machine, which is an amazing stem cell machine that rejuvenates the cells. And my feet, I've had like three or four sessions with the machine, and my feet are like new. No aches, no pains. It's a miracle. So I really highly recommend Duncan and his chiropractic services, but also that TRT machine. You got to try it.
5: Wow, thanks, Lauren. That was awesome. So we still have the $49 special. 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
7: WCBM.com.

0: So, in the last 6 months, I've learned a lot about the American medical system, and I've met some really amazing people, and like Johns Hopkins, I've given props, and I know there are people at Johns Hopkins who know of the show, and they were just such professionals, and we have a fantastic medical system. We really, really do. We have the most innovative people in the entire world, and I get when you get cancer, everybody else gets cancer. You don't get cancer. I've got it, and it's remarkable the treatment that I'm getting from people. This is a woman named Kristen Logan. She was diagnosed with cancer in Canada, and before she even got an oncologist to sign, they gave her some information on assisted suicide.
1: I hadn't even seen an oncologist yet before I got that pamphlet. To be honest, it took 9 months to even get to a place where I was diagnosed. And then I was told in the emergency room, hey, it looks like you have metastatic cancer. At that point, it was stage 4A.
0: Yeah.
1: And as I'm waiting for even the first call from the oncology team, I get this pamphlet in the mail basically telling me that I can go and kill myself. And yeah, that was very disturbing. At that point, you realize what a dystopian situation it is, because nobody's going to tell you how long you're going to be waiting for treatment. Nobody could tell me. They told me, actually, that I was fast-tracked, which was ridiculous, because then my referral for treatment was lost while I'm sitting here deteriorating this badly. What is government-offered health care but a monopoly? And this is the government that holds the reins of that monopoly.
0: Yes.
1: They're going to do what's in their best interest, not in yours. In fact, Canada actually has a court ruling that says, from their Supreme Court, that says that the system, the healthcare system, must be protected over the rights of the individual.
0: Yeah, yeah. That's what a single payer is, guys. The government will look out for itself over your interests any day of the week. I have a faith-based insurance company, and they've been wonderful. And I've never had somebody pray on the phone with me who was also, you know, approving a medication that I could take. And so this single payer is just demonic. And it's happened over and over again. And the Democrat Party is all in on it this electoral season. That's going to do it for the show. Thank you so much for listening and watching this week. Watch my TV show this weekend, Rob Carson's What in the World. I can't tell you what it means. Your support, your love, your prayers, they're all coming right back to you. They're all coming right back to you. God bless America as founded. Donald Trump, he's doing a great job as our president. The unborn, I want to throw them in there as well, and those who are suffering as well. And until Monday, do not catch the stupid. I love you guys. See ya.
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3: Breaking news this hour at Town Hall. I'm Bob Agnew in Washington. A victory for President Trump's effort to create greater election integrity. The High Court is allowing states to resume using a federal tool to check voter eligibility before the November elections. The emergency ruling by the Supreme Court today lifts a lower court's restrictions for now on the program called Systematic Alien Verification for Entitlements, or SAVE. The Department of Homeland Security tool has been a central pillar of the president's crackdown on non-citizen voting. A federal judge had blocked its use, however, saying SAVE violates voter privacy and can lead to wrongful voter purchase. The nation's cybersecurity agency has released an election infrastructure security plan, but it comes just 40 days before the midterms.
4: The U.S. Cybersecurity and Infrastructure Security Agency was founded 8 years ago to help alert state and local election officials to potential threats from foreign governments. It's now issued its plan for the November midterms, laying out potential threats and listing services it can offer to protect the vote. But after the Trump administration gutted the agency last year, election officials are calling the plan both inadequate and late. Nevada Secretary of State Cisco Aguilar, a Democrat, says for them to come in 5 weeks before the election, yeah, nice effort. I'm Ben Thomas.
3: President Trump sounding extremely optimistic as he weighs in on his meeting with the Chinese president on his social media page. We get a closer look from correspondent Laura Winters.
5: The president taking to his Truth Social page, writing that he discussed AI at great length with the Chinese president. Trump saying, like almost everyone else, he seemed to like calling the poorly and inaccurately named artificial intelligence to a far more accurate and important name, super intelligence. That would be super. Everyone last night agreed also.
3: That is Laura Winters reporting more on these stories at Town Hall.
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3: It may come as no surprise, but the full results from Russia's parliamentary election confirmed that the Kremlin's dominance is alive and well.
7: Russian authorities have released the full results from the country's first wartime parliamentary election, which further cemented the Kremlin's overwhelming political control. The 3-day balloting ended Sunday. According to the results released by the Central Election Commission, the main Kremlin party, United Russia, will get more than 3/4 of the seats in the lower house. The tightly orchestrated vote excluded virtually any genuine opposition. Nearly 60% of the 111 million eligible voters turned out. Authorities have spread the voting over 3 days and allowed online voting in some regions to boost participation. I'm Charles de Ledesma.
3: The Energy Department says it will spend almost $2 billion to try to squeeze more electricity out of the nation's aging and stressed power grid. The need for electricity on the rise, largely because of AI. Breaking news at Town Hall. A Texas court is rejecting a ruling that a woman on death row for 18 years is actually innocent of capital murder.
8: The woman had been convicted in the killing of her 2-year-old daughter in a case that has attracted bipartisan calls from lawmakers and celebrities to release her from prison. The majority decision by the Texas Court of Criminal Appeals leaves Melissa Lucio on Texas death row. She narrowly escaped execution in 2022 when the same court ordered a review of her case 2 days before her scheduled lethal injection. Her original trial judge later ruled that she should be declared innocent. Lucio's attorneys will now appeal her case to federal courts. John Scott reporting.
3: A booming session on Wall Street right now. The Dow Jones Industrial Average is up by 417 points, about an hour from the closing bell. The NASDAQ is up by 112, and the S&P 500 has eked out about a 32-point gain. More on these stories at townhall.com.
9: 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The time is now 12:05, and we've got traffic and weather for you. Starting off with your weather forecast for today, we're expecting sunny conditions, highs around 81 degrees. Winds could gust as high as 18 miles per hour, so be ready for that. Gusting winds expected this evening as well. Mostly clear conditions otherwise. Lows will be around 53 degrees. Your forecast for tomorrow, mostly sunny, highs around 71 degrees. Partly sunny on Sunday, highs will be around 68 degrees. And on Monday, we're looking at mostly sunny conditions with highs in the lower 70s. Your Monterey Bay boaters forecast for tonight, northwest winds 15 to 20 knots, an occasional gusting of up to 35 knots, becoming north 10 to 15 knots after midnight. 3 to 5 foot seas and northwest waves 5 feet at 8 seconds. Moving on to traffic, Highway 1 in Santa Cruz southbound, slow moving near the fish hook. Speeds drop down to about 30 miles per hour, even slower near 41st Avenue. But overall, not so bad with the exception of right there near 41st. Speeds are down to about 30 miles per hour, so again, not so bad. The time is now 12:06. 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
1: That's right. Welcome to the Driver's Seat Radio Show, coming to you live from beautiful AM 1080 KSCO. And Tim is back. Tim's back from Italy. There he is.
0: Had a blast. It was a great time. And saw a lot of Fiats over there.
1: Yeah, that one that you sent me a picture of. Did you get that in baggage or were you able to carry on?
0: It's a little bit bigger than a peel, but not by much.
1: Well, just so you remember who we are, we're coming to you live. 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
1: And you are
0: in the driver's seat. 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
1: So that's right.
0: Give us a call from your driver's seat.
1: That's right. Call us at 831-479-1080. That's 831-479-1080, and we'll put you in the driver's seat. So last few weeks here, last 3 weeks to be exact, and we had a lot of callers with lots of questions for you when you came back from Italy. And, of course, you know, goggles Paisano, we want to know about that. And we also want to know about the railways and the trains over there. Everybody was very excited, so we want to hear it straight from you because you actually saw it.
0: Well, it was a bus tour that I did, so we were on a German-made bus, which was basically right out of the factory. And we covered probably a couple thousand kilometers. Started in Rome, went down to the east coast, down the south, and then over to the west coast, and then across the strait to Sicily, and ended up in Sicily for a few days.
1: Oh, that sounds magical. So what was this said German-made bus?
0: It was a MAN, M-A-N.
1: A MAN.
0: Yes.
1: It was a MAN bus.
0: MAN bus. Not a manly bus, but a
1: MAN.
0: I thought it would have two N's if it's German, but just M-A-N.
1: No, just one. That's all we get.
0: It had some kind of a dog-looking logo. The Peugeots, you know, they've got that classic lion logo, and a lot of Peugeot, a lot of French cars in Italy.
1: Oh, very cool. I was going to ask you that. What did you see a lot of?
0: Peugeot, Renault, and of course Fiat was, you know, the most predominant. Lancia was there and Alfa Romeo. We drove by the Ferrari dealership in Rome, but I didn't get to get out of the bus and check it out.
1: Darn it, they didn't stop for you.
0: But we checked out a lot of the antiquities. You know, there's a 2,000-year-old bridge in Rome going over the river that's still in use today with you know, those little tiny cars.
1: Yeehaw!
0: Not just a pedestrian bridge.
1: Oh, man, that's cool. Did you get a chance to see the Pagani factory or hear anything about the Pagani vehicle?
0: Yeah, no, unfortunately, I didn't.
1: That's okay. You saw so many other things, so keep telling us.
0: When I looked up Paisano, I thought it was just a slang or something, but Paisano is a resident of Pisa.
1: Yeah, yeah.
0: So
1: a Pisanite.
0: So, and one of them wears goggles.
1: But, yeah, and drives a race car. Goggles, Paisano.
0: Stone Age race car.
1: I think of that goggles, my friend.
0: Well, give us a call at KSCO 479-1080, and we'll put you in the driver's seat.
1: That's right. Don't be shy. 831-479-1080, and yeehaw. So we had some really interesting things while you were gone, Tim. I don't know if you know this, but we actually got a call two weeks in a row from Miss Daisy. Actual driving Miss Daisy. Miss Daisy, the real deal, man. She called our radio show.
0: And she's driving some classic old car, right?
1: She loves her LaSalle, and she clued everybody into Hoke, and we talked about what he drove in the movie, and then we also talked about his other cars that were said to have been owned by Hoke, but we actually had Miss Daisy call in on the show. It was very cool, very cool.
0: Fantastic.
1: And your wife called in, too. We got to hear cool secrets.
0: Well, when I got back, I got a quick recording of the show last week, and it's talking about a battery fire in Moss Landing.
1: Oh, yeah.
0: I'm going, wait a minute, this is a repeat. What's going on? Not again. That's crazy.
1: And the sad part was some KSBW, I guess traffic drones, had seen it before the supposed 24-hour in-place thing that's supposed to be there, even alerted to anything. So Becky covers that really amazing. She's coming on next, and Becky is everything. We love her so much. But, yeah, it happened again, and they were talking about letting it burn out, and I'm going, you know, apparently this was stuff left over from the last fire, but they got on it, and, you know, hopefully everything's well. But I immediately wanted to reach out to Woody and Joe Jean and make sure they were okay, because they're right there, you know, as are so many other of our friends and family. And it's just like cringeworthy, you know.
0: And the last fire was 18 months ago. I mean, it's crazy that hasn't been resolved and, you know, closed down.
1: I wasn't sure about drones, but I'm very happy now that we had a KSBW traffic drone. Really, though? Right? Yeah. That's a real assault and battery.
0: Yeah. I'm wondering about old Felix Cortez, because I remember during the original fire, he was standing there for hours right across the street.
1: Yeah, what was up with that?
0: Hopefully, he was just doing a live report for KSBW.
1: I remember seeing that footage. It was crazy.
0: Yeah, and he... hopefully he was just far enough downwind to where it didn't affect him. But all the neighbors and the...
1: Unacceptable.
0: The soil around there.
1: Not to mention something that Becky was bringing up last week that really makes so much sense. We got to all think about is, what about the green produce? The stuff that's literally being harvested right now, our lettuces, our leafy greens, things like that. Because, of course, that'll be affected. So that's a big deal. If anyone's got any updates, please give us a call. We love to have everyone know what's going on. And again, don't be shy. We're at 831-479-1080. And you can also be in the driver's seat, because it is a car show, but you know.
0: Well, driving through southern Italy, you know, on the bus, I was observing it. It's so much like California. We really can appreciate where we live. It's, you know, Italy was beautiful. A trip to Portugal last year was beautiful, but it all reminded me of
1: home.
0: How beautiful California is.
1: Amen. I love it. I love it. Yay, California.
0: The tour guide, you know, we passed some windmills, and the tour guide's like, oh, yeah, Italy's renewable resources, solar and wind. And I thought, yeah, I bet. So I looked into it a little bit. And most of Italy's power is gas, natural gas generated, which makes sense. Their new president or the leader of the country is planning on starting nuclear power there. But the wind, the solar, the renewables, it's kind of like here. It's nice, but it's not providing power for...
1: For the entire,
0: yeah,
1: you know,
0: it just can't. You could have windmills everywhere and solar panels everywhere.
1: I hope we get there someday, but we need a lot more for sure.
0: Yeah. Well, we're going to come to our first break. We'll be taking our callers right after these words.
1: Hang tight.

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0: of roundabouts in rural Italy.
1: Yes, tell us about the roundabouts in Italy, Tim.
0: Oh, they were in great positions. You know, it wasn't like they're in highways. It's where, you know, intersection would meet out in the rural area where, you know, everybody knows how to drive. And but putting them in a busy intersection, you know, with a freeway and a small street, it just doesn't make any sense.
1: No, absolutely.
0: Well, we're going to go to our first caller. You are in the driver's seat.
1: What's your name and where are you calling from? Hello.
2: If it's me.
0: Las Lomas? Yes. Who is this?
2: Oh, that's me. Uh-huh. Alois in Las Lomas.
0: Alois.
1: Welcome, Alois.
0: That's a tongue twister.
1: It's a beautiful name.
2: Alois. Yeah, well, in German it would be Alois, but over here we pronounce it Alois.
1: Alois.
2: So anyway, I have a real problem going on here. I'm hoping you might be able to help me with it, okay?
1: Okay.
2: Last week, my wife's Volvo, a 2022, the kind with the screens and all that, real modern, it wouldn't start. She's in the parking lot down there. She called me up. I said, I'll be right down. I drove down there in my 58 Volvo, which doesn't have so much electronic stuff on it, and I jumped her battery. The car started, checked the voltage, 13.6. I'm thinking, well, that alternator's working real well. We brought it home, shut it off the next morning. Dead as a doornail. The battery reads about 8 volts instead of 12. And so I'm thinking, we're going to get a new battery for this car.
1: That sounds like it to me, for sure. You need to go to Tim's and get that. Because you know what, if it's anything over 3 or 4 years old, it's just, it's cashed. And you know, it's probably not that long you're able to drive it to recharge it. And even if it is getting low or the plates are starting to hang, that's when it's time to replace it. Wouldn't you say, Tim?
0: Oh, definitely. Have you replaced it yet?
2: Yeah, that battery was shot. So I went to the Volvo dealer. I wanted to get the right battery, the original battery. So I went over there. $350, beautiful battery. I installed it. Everything works great. It starts fine. Charging at 13.62 volts. However, the warning light now is on, right? That says service your 12-volt battery system. Okay, and it won't go off. It's been a week now. The funny thing was it didn't go on when the battery was dead and wouldn't start the motor. But anyway, after I replaced the battery, it's on constantly. So my question and my problem is, where can I go to get that reset?
1: Well, here's the thing. How many miles do you have on this?
2: The car?
1: Yeah.
2: On what?
1: On the 22 Volvo.
2: 50,000.
1: Oh, my God. Okay. Something's going on. You know, that would be a Tim question, I'm thinking. What do you, you know, ignition somewhere? Or maybe a...
0: Yeah, once you replace the battery, there's probably some steps that have to be taken to let the car know, you know, it's got a new battery.
1: It's got to relearn.
0: And that will, you know, put out that warning light.
2: Right.
0: Something that new. I've done it on quite a few cars, but something that new I'm not, you know, completely familiar with. But changing the battery, the car has to be told.
1: Reinformed, in other words. Yeah, it's got to learn itself.
0: So.
2: Right.
1: You know, I would say Specialized. That's who I go for anything Volvo, really. And they would know what you need. They'd have what you need because they do specialize in Volvo. Because, you know, sometimes that involves a Vita scale, which is something, even though I own a Volvo, I love Volvos. But I do not have a Vita scale as much as I'd love to have one. But they have it.
2: That's the only one. Yeah, you need that scope, huh, that can talk back to the computer.
1: To the Volvo specifically. Yeah, to the Volvo specifically. It's called a Vitascope, and it's awesome, and they have it there. So for something like that, I would definitely recommend Specialized to you.
0: The other the other thing is you bought the battery at the dealer. I would ask them if they could turn off that light.
2: I know. You'd think they would, but... Actually, they want $290 to turn off the message.
1: Oh, geez.
2: Yeah, that's what I was thinking.
1: You know, go to Specialized. You know who else would probably be able to help? But yeah, you know what? Big O is great, but I doubt they've got a Vita, and that's going to be probably what you need, don't you think, Tim?
0: Yeah. I'll do a little research this week, and I've got your number written down here. So if I come up with anything...
2: Gee, that would be fantastic. You know, I think there is a kind of a generalized scope like what you're talking about that you can put in different models and brands of cars and talk to them, but I don't know anything about that.
1: Yeah, you can. They're typically, you know, OBD2 and up, it's all universal, but for specific makes, you know, Volvo, you know, that's their grand... grand scope.
0: So your number ends in 4902?
2: Yes, that's correct, Tim.
0: And, okay, I'll give you a call early next week, because
1: awesome.
0: I remember going through this with BMWs had this going on for 10 or 15 years, so it's not so new. You know, it's just particular to each model.
1: Mm-hmm,
2: right. I know. It's just so out of touch for an ordinary mechanic to deal with.
0: But. And those warning lights are so obnoxious. I mean, everything else is good, and it's, you know, giving you that crazy light.
1: And you never want to keep going with that, because when you see a check engine light, it's nothing more than a small, rapid series of misfires going through your system. And you don't want to go through it too long, because then you start getting what's called a cascade failure, and none of us want to see that or have to report the news of that, for sure, right?
2: I don't know. I was thinking for $290, I'd leave the light on.
1: No.
2: Every once in a while, you check the voltage. It's charging fine. It starts fine, you know.
1: But the check engine light actually connected to the computer of your vehicle?
2: No, it's not a check engine light. It's not a check engine light.
1: It's
2: just a little picture of a battery, and it says 12-volt service required.
1: Okay,
2: it just needs to be reset.
1: That's a malfunction indicator light, and it's going to, you know, you still, it's something you want to take care of, because that's your baby, and that carries you.
2: Oh, I know, but...
1: Yeah.
2: Like,
1: but don't leave it on, man. I would definitely not recommend that, for sure.
2: I agree, but I have to say $290 is outrageous.
1: That's nuts. I agree. That's nuts. You know? Come on.
2: You know, even 50 would be bad, but doable, right? Okay, well, I'll wait to hear back from you, Tim. I won't do anything yet.
0: Okay.
2: Thank you so much for taking my call.
0: All right, I'll get a hold of you early next week.
1: Thanks for calling.
2: Real good. Appreciate that.
0: Okay.
1: Bye, dear.
0: And that's going to take us to our next caller, Buster. You are in the driver's seat.
1: Buster.
3: Hey, Michelle and Tim, you timed it perfect. I'm actually in the driver's seat pulling into a stall at the wharf exactly this minute, but I'm prepared. I had my phone in my hand. And okay, let me shut this puppy down here. Here we go. Okay, I'm ready to go. Tim, welcome back. I've been all anxious to hear from you.
0: Well, I'm sure Michelle did a great job. I'm glad to be back, though.
1: We're so glad to have you back.
3: they filled in. We had some wonderful shows. They did a great job, Michelle and her husband.
1: Oh, thank you, Buster.
3: You're welcome. And I kept mixing Mike with Tim.
1: Don called. Hello, not Tim.
3: So a couple questions. I don't know which. I got so many. One of them is, I think the most important, I'm thinking, is what was the attitude when they found out you were an American?
0: Well, we were with a tour group, so there were 40 of us on this bus.
1: Honey, he's got blue eyes. Blonde hair, and he's like 6'2", 6'3". It's hysterical. You know, yeah, they couldn't miss him. He stood out.
0: I was talking with my hands, so...
1: Yeah.
0: But the tour group consisted of only one other guy from Simi Valley, you know, from California. A good portion of them were from Australia, and then there were quite a few people from Pennsylvania and New Jersey, so... But we're, you know, when you travel like that, you know, it's not like, you know, you're in with the locals as much. So that kind of thing didn't, you know.
3: Yeah, Jim, I meant to warn you before you left. I forgot to say, if you can avoid letting them know you're American, that'd be cool. But I could see it was real difficult because what I found out, as soon as I opened my mouth, the prices went up, literally. You know, because back in 1980, they thought all the Americans were rich. So, yeah, they would gouge you at places. And then you hit the other... I want to say thing that I was warned about, which I found was true, is the kids. They're real little hustlers. I don't know if they still are, but and the elderly women, they're kind of known for lifting wallets and stuff back then. I was wondering if you ever came across any of that.
0: They were telling us, you know, definitely be careful in the big cities, in Rome and Palermo. Yeah. You know, it's kind of like walking through San Francisco or Los Angeles. You know, big cities are big cities, and you yes. got to watch out. And the tourist destinations especially, because that's where the, you know, the young pickpockets know
1: where
0: to, you know, check it out. But nobody had any problems, you know, at least on this trip. So it worked out, but you definitely have to be careful. Watch for
3: I was curious about that. Doesn't look like anything's changed in 45 years. Wow. And then what would you say was your favorite spot in Italy?
0: I do like the big cities. You know, Rome was a blast. You know, see the Colosseum and, you know, that 2,000-year-old bridge that they're still driving across. You know, the smaller towns were nice. We went to a little olive oil factory, which was really cool because they had like 150-year-old equipment in their showroom. But you know, they have all the modern equipment now.
1: Oh man, that sounds so delicious.
0: But there were so many highlights. It was great. I got to go through all the pictures.
3: Yeah, that's what I thought. Rome. I wasn't too thrilled with Rome. But on the trains, I met this, I had my guitar with me, right? Had this old Italian guy. And he goes, yeah, you'll like Napoli, right? Everybody likes to sing in Napoli. I'll never forget that.
1: Napolitano,
3: You did go to Naples, Tim?
0: No. A lot around in Sicily. From Rome, we went south, but we did not stop in Naples. And then nothing up north in the Tuscany area. That's for another trip.
3: I'll tell you, Jim, I wish I was in your shoes. I would have loved to have done it. I bet you're very happy, satisfied with that one.
0: Yeah, the rough part was coming back in the airports. I was up for 30 hours the day we left.
1: Lord.
0: It just one airport, waiting, another airport. That's the rough part of traveling. You want to hold on through the break, Buster?
3: Yeah, I got one question for Michelle. Thank you. I will.
0: All right. We'll be right back.
1: We'll be right back.
3: Great.
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1: Italian country style.
0: Yeah.
1: Welcome back, Tim, from Italy.
0: Well, for Buster's question, I think Mount Etna might have been a highlight because we went up probably halfway up the mountain to the visitors area and, you know, walking in some of the small craters of Mount Etna. And that was wow. That was wild. That was I even brought a little bit of Mount Etna lava home with me.
1: Sweet.
0: They said you can take all the chunks of lava you want, but you can't take wildflowers from parks in Italy. So they said it's like €1,000 fine to take wildflowers. But
1: isn't that kind of with most of the state parks everywhere that they don't want you?
0: Well, anywhere in California, you know, they don't want you taking anything, but they didn't care about the lava in Italy. You know, take all you want.
1: Don't you touch the flowers.
0: Well, we're going back to Buster. You are back in the driver's seat.
2: All right. Hey, Michelle, since you're the Volvo expert, I wanted to ask if you knew the model numbers. These were 60s models, and it was a couple of them. One looked like a sports car, which I always wanted one of those. I never was able to get one.
0: P1800.
1: There you go.
0: P1800.
2: That's the one.
1: That's the one, what, babe.
0: Beautiful. Yeah, that's the one that the guy who's registered almost 3 million miles now is... you know, he set the world record in one of those.
1: Yes, that's right.
0: And he's, I believe he's still around. I saw the article a few months ago.
1: That's a good one to look up, that's for sure.
2: Yeah, that was a rock star car in its day. You know, all you needed that and a guitar, you'd get all the chicks. Anyway, but the other vehicle that I really liked, which was somewhere in the 60s, was more of a coupe with a fastback. Was that the 300? I'm trying to remember. Do you know the one?
0: The only, the really sloping fastback was the 50s, the 544 series.
1: Yeah, the 500 series I was thinking too, but that.
0: But that was 50s into early 60s. It looked like a 49 Chevy, you know, that had been shrunk. Yeah, it had that big American car of the 40s look to it, but. I don't think
1: it had
0: that's
1: a sloping, slightly sloping back to it. That's all I remember.
0: Yeah, it just looked like a little whale or something. I don't know how you'd best.
2: Yeah, that's the one, Tim. Yeah, there's one sitting right near our library, well, a block away on the west side. Doesn't look like anybody's driving it, but yeah, that would make sense. It's an old puppy, but that's a sweet vehicle, too. Volvo really made some nice vehicles in her town. So yeah. I think I took a lot of time, but I sure appreciated talking to y'all.
1: Oh,
0: all right, Buster,
1: thanks for
0: calling.
1: Have a great weekend.
2: And you all have a great week. Talk to you soon.
1: Thanks,
2: all
1: Buster. Right on.
0: Bye.
1: Bye-bye.
2: Right on.
0: All right.
1: All right.
0: So we've got some car shows that David has nicely enough shared with us, as he does every week.
1: I got to tell you, thank you, David. Thank you. Thank you so much. This is so cool. Okay, we got one here. This already happened at Seascape. That was last night. But coming up, this is tonight. This is happening right now. And this is at... The event location is Seaside, California on Broadway Street. It's a Volkswagen takeover. Hot cars and cool nights. And then, of course, this Saturday, tomorrow at Laguna Seca is Cars and Coffee. Get there at 7:30 a.m. $5 donation is required, and it's well worth it. Enjoy. You know, beautiful. Early risers will enjoy a wonderful, relaxed, and quiet environment. And there you go. And then you got to see this. Saturday night in Salinas. Is the Dead End Fleet Line Showcase Saturday, September 26th from 5 to 9 p.m. at the Dead End Headquarters. 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All classic cars welcome, but you know, there's going to be wonderful merchandise, live poster making and printing. Very cool. And then Sunday morning, you can't miss this. This is going to be at the Beeline Motor Club at the old Wrigley Building, 2801 Mission Street at Beeline Motors is Morning Motors. And that's 927. That's going to be from 9 to 10:30 on Sunday. 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You can't miss that. And then September 25th, happening right now, Dolly Parton Day. And there's a whole bunch of other goodies going on here, plus our regular car shows. Don't forget the Munoz and Son. That's going to be coming up October 16th and 17th. And that's free admittance, no registration needed. Cruise night, Friday, 6:30 p.m. And the open shop and show is on Saturday. And that's at Munoz and Sons. That's at 300 Carpinteria Road, Naromas. And the 17th of October, don't forget, Classy Rides and Furry Friends Donation Drive. And that's going to be at Munoz Sons Annual Car Show, again at 300 Carpinteria Road. Same place, but that's the next day. And then the second Sunday of every month, that's going to happen next month because we're already past that one. So what do you got going on, Tim?
0: Well, I just wanted to let people know about the Salinas Air Show, and the jets are going to be flying over. So if you hear some amazing formation jets flying over your house, that's a good thing.
1: And that's happening this whole weekend, isn't it?
0: Yeah. Blue Angels, it's amazing. I forgot the speed they said those things can go from the ground up to...
1: And they're what, only like maybe 6 feet apart or less than that, right? It's insanely cool to see that.
0: See it and hear it.
1: See it and hear it. It's almost just like the nitrous portion of the pit at most greater raceways that we enjoy so much. Who needs face protection for that? Just bring your headset.
0: Well, the poster David sent for the Fleetline Showcase in Salinas on Saturday, there's a picture of a Chevy Fleetline, and it's kind of like the Volvo 540
1: that we were just talking about, the 50s. It does have that slightly slanted back. If anyone's listening that has a Fleetline, I have lots of Fleetline original chrome.
0: Whoa.
1: Yeah. Go ahead and hit me up.
0: Don't forget that part you have for the AMC Matadors.
1: Oh, my gosh. Do you know, we still have that part. Anybody has an AMC, what would it be, Tim? A Matador, an Ambassador, a Hornet, what else? Let's think of all the others. What could it be? Anyway, it's just a bushing, but we have it, and you should have it if you need it or want it. Just saying, call the show, and we'll put it in your hand. Don't forget, we're in the driver's seat at AM 1080 KSCO. Don't be shy. Give us a call with your car questions, concerns, or funny stories. We're at 831-479-1080. That's 831-479-1080, and you can be in the driver's seat. Today we're particularly, I got to tell you, enthused about talking to Tim because he just got back from Italy. So I just want to hear all about that. And what about the railways over there? Did you get a chance to see the trains or any of the trains they have there? What did you see?
0: Leaving Rome and heading south, we saw the bullet train. Looks just like the one in Japan, except it's red.
1: Wow.
0: So, yeah, they have high-speed rail figured out, probably at a fraction of the cost of California's.
1: Oh, for sure, right?
0: Hopefully Steve Hilton gets elected and can bring a little bit of normalcy back to the state. Somebody with a business background that can run the state
1: and
0: properly.
1: And a backbone. There's that. But I have a question. Aren't most of the rails that are there, aren't they like really historic ones from old and past? They've just kept them going or restored or slightly rerouted them to keep up with things?
0: No, this was...

0: going across Europe.
1: Well, don't you think, isn't there something there? I can't remember where I heard it. I thought it was from you, or there is still an old rail system.
0: I'm sure there is.
1: With older trains kind of thing, you know?
0: Yeah, I'm not aware of it, but, the bullet train was the one that was most noticeable.
1: Well, sounds like we're coming up on our next commercial break. Hang tight, and you'll be right back in the driver's seat.
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0: back in the driver's seat again.
1: Amen. Welcome back from Italy, Tim. Y'all are in the driver's seat radio show. We're coming to you live from AM 1080, KSCO in beautiful Santa Cruz, California, of course.
0: Yeah, I'll bring some of those pictures next week of these narrow streets. They're about 10 feet wide, and they've got a car coming down one way and pedestrians going up the middle.
1: Lord, and I'll have to, and we'll describe those pictures to the radio show listeners. I love it. You know, what I really enjoyed was, and I talked about it all 3 weeks, that picture of that little Fiat you sent me, and you said it looks, it's great, but it doesn't have brakes, and it's sitting at the base of this beautiful mountain that looks like a worm road going up. You're like, no brakes. And I thought, yeah, that's Tim. That's Tim. I get it.
0: And they've got some newer Fiats that, you know, a lot of Fiat 500s, just like they have over here, but they have a hybrid version over there. And, of course, you know, a lot of the manufacturers are still using diesel. You know, they had some small Jeeps that were diesel-powered. But, the Fiat 500 looks big compared to some of the cars they were driving over there.
1: What else did you see a lot of on the tiny side? Any peels?
0: No peels. But Renault, you know, all the manufacturers had a very small version. Citroën had, I think they have a 2, a 3, a 4. They're very clever with their model.
1: Right.
0: But
1: they all had a presence there on the roads, is what you're saying. That's cool.
0: Yeah, a lot of French cars, Renault, Citroën, Peugeot, and of course the Lancia.
1: Lancia. Our wonderful listener, Mr. Alan Hennessy, will love that. He had a Lancia. Still does, actually.

0: Actually, they're doing different things to it, I guess, now. It's becoming something else.
1: Putting a V12 in there.
0: Man. Well, I don't know. I got to tell you, I got a good one right now, Tim, and I was talking to you about it. This is a really good one when you think about it. This brings up a good question because, you know, the Leno Law is coming up, but it's not right around the corner like people are thinking. So I'm going to give you an example. In 1984, Chevrolet Blazer with a 2004 Denali engine in it. What would you think would be the main problems in getting something like that to fruition? And also, let's talk about if anyone's thinking of doing that kind of conversion, remember what you're going to have before you go forward into smog or anything else is what's called a bar sticker. That's going to essentially re-register your car and how they see fit between those 2 years that you've put together, I assume, or what they come to a conclusion is the actual year they want to end up falling on for it.
1: It's like a special construction VIN label that goes mm-hmm. on there. And so when it comes around for smog the next time, you know, the smog shop can scan that VIN label and complete the smog check. But without it, the car's not exempt.
0: Exactly.
1: They can't even get a smog certificate.
0: They wouldn't even be able to start that process. You know, I'm familiar with the special construction situation because I had many trailers when I was racing that I had made, and they had to be special construction because I had made them. But, you know, they go through the safety check and all that good stuff, and then you get a special construction tag for it, and I remember that. So that's something to consider. If anyone has any questions about that little funny one, you know how to reach us here in the driver's seat at 831-479-1080.
1: Yeah, the Leno Law, was excited to read that, you know, it had finally gone through when I got back.
0: Yeah, me too. Me too.
1: It's so limited that, you know, if you have a 76 or a 77 that you haven't been able to register because of the smog, it's going to be great for people that own those limited years.
0: Exactly. But let's say for like that 84 Blazer, you'd still be waiting till 2033 for that to happen, just like it would in the normal scope of the COVA or what the new Leno Law will keep in or come into effect. I'm not sure.
1: Yeah, I don't have the years in front of me, but they're only going to bump it up. So what's it now? 76.
0: 74.
1: So 75 would need the smog in 2028. That's going to become exempt, and then 2029, 76, 77. Mm-hmm. So, and they're only going to go up to early 80s. So they're once they get to that, they're not going to keep it a 35-year-old car. So it's going to have, you know, I forgot what year. I think it goes up to 82.
0: And can it wouldn't be something where people could get in there and do all kinds of conversions and modifications and big, you know, engines and whatnot? I mean, what do you think?
1: Yeah, I don't think it's going to be allowed. It, from what I've read, you know, the car's got to be pretty much stock.
0: Mm-hmm. So that brings up another issue of how many of those will survive and be able to be qualifiable for that or be even eligible for that, you know?
1: Yeah, it's a step in the right direction.
0: It definitely is. We're really excited about that Leno Law, for sure.
1: But the ideal thing is to get something from the 50s, 60s, early 70s.
0: Make it real. Make it real.
1: Early 70s. Ones that have been exempt for years now.
0: And the ones that are worth owning. So in your opinion, what would something like that bring up in your mind as an awesome electrician, just drivability-wise?
1: It depends how the conversion's done. I mean, there's so many LS swaps that, you know, are done right. And then there's ones that, you know, they got it running and it worked. But then if there's a problem, it makes it so much.
0: Won't stay running or won't communicate with the computer.
1: You got to get out the wiring diagram for 2 different years and see how they blended the.
0: And isn't 04 electronic throttle on that? Wouldn't that be an electronic throttle?
1: I don't know on that. Some of those, you know, it just depended on the make and model. But, engine swaps are, you know, it's fun if you're off-road or out of state.
0: Oh, off-road and out of state. You'd be the king of the world, man. Anyway, I'm going to be calling my Betty after we get off the show today. So,
1: yeah, to try to get a conversion like that, you know, registered in California is very difficult.
0: It would be, and that's why I'm bringing that up, because we talked about that over the last few weeks with the Leno Law and people going, "Oh, hey, we could do this. We can go crazy." But looking into it, it's not going to be anything where you're going to get in there and go stalk wild like you could on a 50s or 60s or 70s vehicle. It's going to have to be pretty true to form. And again, just like much what Tim does with the safety inspection, every bell, bow, button, and whistle and light that thing came with has to be functioning and working, you know, if you end up needing an inspection.
1: Yeah, and those DMVs still calling it the brake and light inspection on on their printouts. And it's, I believe this week, it was 2 years ago.
0: Just not change the paperwork header, the header on the paperwork?
1: I think their floppy disks still have the old old information on it.
0: That's right.
1: And when we do the safety inspections, it gives a category that you have to choose one, and what they did was use the old smog test format and brought the safety inspection in on it, so some of the things just don't line up, because it asks you what type of inspection. It says California federal bar referee.
0: Oh, man. So it's all smog lingo.
1: It's all smog lingo.
0: Oh, you got to love that.
1: So, you know, and that's been 2 years now. We've been required to do the VSSI in place of the braking lamp, and they still don't have that.
0: You've got to be a genius to fish through all of that and be able to write it on the paperwork correctly. Fix that, you guys. Don't bug my friend over here. Yeah, that's good stuff. It really, and that's something to consider. You know, I know there's a lot of people out there looking for older cars right now. Keep in mind, if they have a salvage, before you do any kind of registration and all that, but make sure it's good to go first. Get it to Tim for a brake and light, and then go do all of that. Because I've been hearing some horror stories, so don't be one of those guys.
1: It's amazing what they will salvage a car for these days, because the salvage classification only has to do with the insurance company.
0: Absolutely.
1: If they determine they think it's going to cost more to fix than they determine the value is, then they're going to write it off.
0: And they're already giving you a value or considering the value of your vehicle at, you know, half on the dollar or whatever. So, yeah, you get into something like mine with a $1,300 headlight, just one side, they're going to go, "Oh, That's a salvage." And that's why they didn't get to look at it. And that's why we have wood tapping screws in the front. Hey, we had a call last week from someone that's been assaulted in the parking lots from the, "I'll fix your body, your car's body right here," or, you know, give you a quote. We got to do this. One walked up to me and Mikey mistakenly. And then I gave him my car. And I go, "Look, here's what this is. Those are self-tapping wood screws. This is my guy. He's a master cabinet man. Got to go." Don't call me. It was fun stuff. What's your opinion with those?
1: What, the street vendors?
0: Yeah, you know them.
1: Yeah, it's...
0: parking lot bandits.
1: Well, I ran into some at Trader Joe's in Capitola. They weren't selling auto repair. They were young 30-something women with babies asking for money for formula.
0: What?
1: And there were at least four of them roaming the parking lot. So it was...
0: Here in Capitola?
1: Capitola Trader Joe's parking lot. Yeah, it was very strange.
0: Gasp. Well, that brings us to our next commercial break, just in time.
1: And we'll the be, top of the hour.
0: Yeah, we'll be...
1: right back.
0: In the driver's seat.

0: Breaking news at Town Hall. I'm Bob Agnew in Washington. The state visit of China's leaders come with a lot of pomp and even protests, as Ben Thomas reports.
1: President Trump hailed what he described as a truly great friendship.
2: President Xi and I both understand that we represent different systems, but the ties between our people endure, and we've never gotten along better.
1: And he issued an invitation for guests to take a look at its White House ballroom project.
2: Anybody wants to walk into a construction site that's nice and clean and sparkling, it's our honor to have you do so, but this is in honor of President Xi, Madam Peng.
1: Trump has described the ballroom as essential for national security, with the military building a big complex under it. Ben Thomas, Washington.
0: It was just over a year ago that the young and brilliant conservative activist Charlie Kirk was assassinated at a campus in Utah. Now security deficiencies related to that event are coming to the fore in a new report.
3: A new report released by Utah Valley University on Charlie Kirk's assassination last year says Kirk's Turning Point USA organization insisted that Kirk speak outdoors despite security concerns. The report also says the university did not conduct a formal security assessment or properly assess dangers, did not create a written event action plan, and deferred critical decisions making to Turning Point USA. The external independent review says there was no clear coordination between Kirk's private security team and external law enforcement partners. I'm Lisa Dwyer.
0: The White House network video pool is back in operation. This morning marked the first time the pool had been in action since President Trump banned three news outlets in a high-profile showdown over media access. A judge temporarily struck down that ban on CNN, MS Now, and Politico yesterday. More at townhall.com.
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0: When it comes to electric vehicles, China says they can charge them up faster than anybody else.
5: Major Chinese auto group Geely has unveiled a new ultra-fast EV charging technology that can recharge a battery from 10% to 70% in just 4.5 minutes. Experts say these advancements aim to eliminate drivers' range anxiety by narrowing the gap between EV charging and conventional 5-minute refueling times. However, some analysts also caution that battery durability and charging infrastructure remain key challenges to the large-scale adoption of such ultra-fast charging technologies. Keith Peters reporting.
0: At the closing bell on Wall Street, the Dow Jones Industrial Average had a 478-point gain on the books. It was the Nasdaq up 129 today, and the S&P 500 picked up 39 points. You'll find breaking news and analysis at townhall.com. British researchers are conducting trials now of a new rapid test for brain tumors. It can drastically shorten the time it takes for an accurate diagnosis.
6: This genomic test provides the molecular structure of a brain tumor from a tiny tissue sample in just 2 hours. The result is so rapid, it comes back while patients are still on the operating table and can help surgeons decide how much tumor to safely remove. It should mean patients receive a definitive diagnosis in days rather than weeks and can start follow-up treatment or access clinical trials sooner.
0: That report from the BBC's Fergus Walsh, he notes that the trials are being conducted by Britain's very own National Health Service. You'll find more on these stories at townhall.com, both breaking news and analysis. From Washington, I'm Bob Agnew.
4: 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The time is now 1:05, and we've got traffic and weather for you. Starting off with, let's start off with traffic. Highway 1 southbound, slow moving from Morrissey Boulevard down to 41st Avenue. Top speed, about 10 miles per hour. Southbound 101 as you make your way through the Prunedale area. We've got stop-and-go traffic there as well. Things there picking up near Reese Circle, it looks like. Let me zoom in on that and see if that's accurate. Near Ralph Lane is where things will pick up, southbound 101. Moving on to your weather forecast for today. Sunny conditions are expected. Highs near 81 degrees. Winds gusting as high as 18 miles per hour. This evening, we're expecting gusting winds as well as clear conditions. Lows will be around 53 degrees. Tomorrow should be sunny. Highs around 71 degrees. 68 degrees expected on Sunday. And on Monday, we're looking at highs around 74 degrees. Your Monterey Bay Boaters forecast for tonight, northwest winds 15 to 20 knots with occasional gusts of up to 35 knots, becoming north 10 to 15 knots after midnight, 3 to 5 foot seas and northwest waves 5 feet at 8 seconds. The time is now 1:06. 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
1: That's right. Welcome back to the Driver's Seat. We're coming to you live
0: from KSCO Studios
1: in Santa Cruz, California, of course. Don't forget, give us a call.
0: 479-1080.
1: 831-479-1080, and you will be
0: in the driver's seat.
1: Yes.
0: So if you had a Mach-E and you took it to the Italian Avelli Motor Company, they could do a Machiavelli conversion.
1: Machiavelli! I would so much rather personally have a Machiavelli than a Mach-E. That's just me, just saying. For so many reasons and so many more. So many. So many.
0: Well, don't wait till the end of the show to call. We're going to go to our next caller very soon here. 479-1080 is the number.
1: And you will be in the driver's seat. So, Tim just got back from Italy. We're hearing about some amazing stuff. And he got to see pretty much nearly every European brand, very represented, very well presented, in the Italian automotive scape, as it were. So that's exciting to hear about. And we got to hear about the bullet train. I still like the idea of the old trains, but I'm sure there's one.
0: Okay, well, you are in the driver's seat. Who is this and where are you calling from?
2: Hi, good afternoon. I'm Nick from Royal Oaks.
1: Hey, Hi, Nick.
2: Well, thanks and for safe journeys back. And I'll ask you about Italy, but while you were gone, Tim, we kind of dove into that question that wasn't answered. What American automaker was the first to bring in leaders? And Michelle said you had a story. She wasn't going to answer that one because you had a story about it. So I was going to rehash that question. It never got answered.
1: I love it.
0: Nobody guessed the car?
1: Yeah, nobody's guessed the car.
2: I absolutely knew that.
1: Oh, that's right. Ford, Nick, you would go ahead. Go ahead.
2: GM and Ford absolutely had no mind in it. And I can recall, as a caller said, that the Pontiac had a... the only written on it, but that was the only one. I'd never seen it before. It was like so out of place. And now I only see them like on Ram trucks. So it got narrowed down to probably a sports car and maybe Dodge. I don't know.
0: Well,
2: that's all we got to.
0: We're gonna keep this one going for another show.
1: Yeah, because that's not the one yet for sure. It's a tough one. I got to tell you, you guys are gonna be very surprised when you hear this. I didn't want to do it without Tim, so we're gonna we won't leave you hanging, but we're gonna keep that one going for sure.
2: Well, in Italy, what's the gas situation? What's the mileage of the cars most in the average? And are they mixed up with all these additives and things like we are here?
0: It was interesting. We went on a in Sicily, they have a large oil refinery right on the coast. They have offshore oil drilling down there as well. And they produce a fair amount of their own oil. And then right across, you know, the sea from Sicily, you know, North Africa is there, and they're getting a lot. They've got a pipeline from North Africa. As far as the prices, they were all about $2 to $2.25 a liter. So you're talking $8-$9 a gallon. At the time I was there, diesel was, you know, equivalent to the gas. The cars, I know the lot of smart cars. I didn't mention those earlier.
1: Oh, darn. Go for it.
0: So we have some German cars. But the smart cars in Europe, at least a few years ago, were diesel. And they would get close to 70, 80 miles per gallon. So the people driving the gas-powered smart cars in the U.S. are, you know, barely getting...
1: We're sorely behind that.
0: Sorely behind. You could be driving a Prius or some other kind of a hybrid and get as good a mileage as the smart car.
1: Prius.
2: That's nice. What are the smart control systems and additives to the fuels? Are they doing all that? What is your opinion? Was it all mucked up out there or going sweet and fine.
1: What's their smog? Is it more of an inspection, registration kind of thing, or is it the total gas thing like we do here?
0: I don't know, but the modern cars they're selling there are really efficient. So
1: yeah,
0: as far as the air quality, even in Rome, you know, everything was good. So you just got Mount Etna blowing her top. The day we went up to Mount Etna for the tour, you know, I forgot it was about halfway up to the summits where the tourist area is, where you can get out and walk around. And the day we left, we heard that Etna had blown her top. It didn't, you know, send lava down the side of the mountain, but it,
1: I'm glad you weren't there that day. Jeez.
2: No, there could be glass in the smoke too.
0: But the kind of when it blows the top, it's more like a black sand. You know,
2: wow.
0: The lava.
2: Was it that close to the tourist thing that you can maybe miss something?
0: In the mornings, it was relatively clear. You could see the top of the mountain. And, you know, there was black smoke, dark smoke, you know, just puffing out. But by afternoons, the top of the mountain's completely covered in clouds, so we didn't see it. But the only time you can see the lava flow would be at night when... you know, it would be glowing, but
3: wow.
0: You know, it wasn't a big, you know, eruption, but it did, she did blow her top when we were there.
1: I love it.
2: So
1: glad it did after you were there.
2: On additives, do you know anything about it?
0: Additives, no.
2: And the fuels, are they fairly running straight with fuels, or are they doing that stuff?
1: I think it's very similar to us, isn't it, Tim?
0: They basically had three grades, and you know, they had some of them were two grades and diesel. A lot of diesel powered vehicles over there, and I don't know if they have to use the DEF over there on the late model diesels or not. But
2: I don't think that's good news. As long as you know, I don't know. Sipping is the best way when it's that kind of thing. I'm certain diesels are...
1: What's their electric car charging situation like there? Do they have little bays and things or kiosks for people?
0: I didn't see a whole lot of that, but electric cars are there, but, you know, it wasn't until I got back to Los Angeles, you know, we're inundated with Teslas all over the road.
2: Well, China reporting a 5-minute charge, they might be opening up service stations with them now.
0: Yeah, I don't know about that Chinese technology, but...
2: Well, what's the maximum speed limit over there, do you know?
0: Most of the ones I saw was 80, 90 kilometers, so it's pretty low. 55, basically, it would be, you know, just under 90 kilometers.
2: All I can see is old films of uncontrolled intersections that were circles, and it was smooth and crazy.
0: Yeah, like Rome or the big...
2: Is there anything like that anymore?
0: Yeah, oh yeah. They narrow streets, and when we're walking around, you really got to watch out where you're going.
1: So could you picture the 59 El Camino navigating through those streets?
0: No.
2: I went to that, I went stop by the 41st Avenue car show a couple weeks ago.
1: Nice.
2: As I was passing by, and the biggest Edsel there. I mean, you can't even find it anywhere, huh? I mean, the space they take up.
1: Isn't that glorious? We love those cars and coffee. And that's every Saturday, man. Isn't that cool?
2: There's some nice vehicles over there.
1: Yes, definitely.
2: Stand there all day.
1: Great way to start a Saturday, don't you think?
2: Is it when? Every?
1: Every Saturday, hon, yeah. Cars and coffee. Right.
0: And East Lake Shopping Center,
2: yeah.
0: Watsonville.
2: I was talking, that's right, in Capitola and Mall.
1: Yeah. That's every Saturday.
2: Hmm. Yeah, because the tree company's out there, and so
0: All right, Nick. Well, thanks for calling the driver's seat.
2: Yeah, keep in mind that leader question.
1: We will. You call us back next week if you have another idea, okay?
2: All right, thank you.
1: Thank you, Nick.
0: Bye. And you are now in the driver's seat. Who is this and where are you calling from?
3: Hi, this is Nancy in Carmel.
1: Hey, Nancy in Carmel. Happy Friday. You're in the driver's seat.
3: Happy back to you. And I'm just calling to say it's wonderful to hear your voices again. It's not a great reason, but still, you guys are great. Really glad that you are back. And a funny thing, the last time I called you, but the same night. So when we called, you used to say, what do you drive, right?
1: Yes.
3: What's your ride?
1: My ride and, right now?
3: No, I'm saying that's what you used to ask.
1: Oh, gotcha. Yes. Yes. What's your ride right now, darling?
3: Oh, God. I have a 23-year-old BMW 325 wagon. So, I love it. So
1: nice.
3: I hope it will. And 03. But anyway, so the same night that I called, Dave Allen called, and you said, what are you driving? And he said, wheelchair.
1: Oh.
0: Was this so you're talking about the original driver's seat show?
3: Yours, and Dave Allen, the Nighthawk.
0: Called in.
3: Called.
1: Yeah.
3: And you said, what are you driving? And he said, wheelchair.
1: Yeah, I remember that. I remember that.
3: He was a funny guy. So smart. Anyway, I just remembered that and thought you'd get a kick out of that.
1: I did. Thank you so much. That's a good memory.
3: Have a great day and weekend.
1: Thanks for calling, Nancy.
0: All right, Nancy, you too.
3: Bye-bye.
1: Well, it looks like we're coming up on our next commercial break, so hang tight, and we'll be right back in the driver's seat.

0: Warren, you know, it's been a while since I've been up to your showroom and garden center in Scotts Valley. Maybe the folks out there might want to know where you are.
1: Absolutely. 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Okay, folks, as always, we appreciate all of you out there. 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Okay, thanks, folks.
2: Hi, this is Dr. Duncan McCollum, and I have this amazing patient, Gaylene, here, who walked into our office, well, barely walked into our office.
3: Hardly able to walk and bent over. And within three visits, I was standing up straight, walking. I couldn't believe it. That's never happened to me before. It's been a very rough road. But we're getting there, and I'm very grateful.
2: And you had two back surgeries as well, right?
3: Yes, I did. Yep. In 1995, yeah.
2: And so they didn't really solve your problem?
3: No, they didn't.
2: And you came in, we did some stem cell treatments on you and some chiropractic on you, right?
3: Correct.
2: Yeah. So you're happy?
3: I'm happy. Everyone here is just awesome. They're all here to help you. They're all so sweet.
2: You should listen to Gaylene, see if we can help your health.
3: That's right. Anyone that needs help, please come in.
2: Thank you.
0: This hour of Driver's Seat is brought to you by Knox Roofing and the Knox Garden Box.

0: you've got your radio in this particular place.
1: You do. You are so, you still have a particular place to go today. You are on AM 1080 KSCO in the driver's seat with Michelle from Full Metal Jacket Automotive and
0: Tim from Tim's Auto Electric in Santa Cruz.
1: That's right. That's right. So we're in the last half hour here of our show. Don't be shy. Don't call at the very end. 479-1080, 831-479-1080, and you can be in the driver's seat.
0: So on the flight back, it was 30 hours from the time we woke up till the time we got from Palermo Airport Hotel back to my sister's house in Southern California.
1: Dead.
0: On the plane, on the long plane ride back, we had to transfer from Palermo to Zurich, and then Zurich was another 4 or 5 hours delay waiting for that plane. But on the long flight back from Zurich to Los Angeles, I was sitting next to a lady that worked for Rivian, and she had been in Serbia the past couple of weeks doing 40 hours a week. I don't know what she did for Rivian, but organizing.
1: Wow.
0: She said she was working 40-hour weeks in Serbia, and then 9 hours different, she was working 40-hour weeks in Orange County, where Rivian is based. So she was putting in some long hours.
1: God bless her. Hey, what have you heard about Rivian so far? Have you seen any in the shop?
0: No, I don't think we'll be seeing any EVs in the near future.
1: What do you know about Rivian? Clue us in.
0: I really don't know anything. We were just talking about work, and
1: that is so cool. That's
0: yeah,
1: so cool.
0: It was kind of blew me away that she'd be working, 8 hour day in Serbia and then 8 hours on Zoom and working back in California.
1: Holy moly. That's heroic right there.
0: That's heroic.
1: Yeah. New car manufacturers. I got to find out what their affiliation, if any, is with anyone. I'm pretty sure they're just standalone.
0: Yeah. Yeah, they must be. See a few on the road up here.
1: I mean,
0: they're pretty popular.
1: Someone on Michael's team apparently works there or something to do with Rivian, but I'd love to hear some stories. That sounds good.
0: Yeah, she's probably, organizing the charging stations and that type of thing, at least in Serbia.
1: Because everybody's got to have their own. We're talking with our hands over here, because it's Italian.
0: Requirement.
1: It is. It's a requirement. Absolutely.
0: Well, hopefully we'll see some of you at the car shows coming up. And what about the Demolition Derby? I've heard this before I left. It's supposed to be going on in October.
1: October. It's supposed to be a two-day thing. And then last week what we learned...
0: Watsonville Speedway.
1: ...is our wonderful people at the Rancho Cielo are having a barbecue on October 10th, but it's going to be in Carmel Valley. Got to see where that ended up coming through here. Da, da, da, da. Yes, that's going to be Carmel by the Sea. 4th Avenue and Torres Street is going to be the Rancho Cielo fundraiser October 10th, $25 from 2 to 5 p.m., and this is the Youth Center. So that's something really important to do for sure. And then we've got some other goodies here. You've heard about the cool car shows going on, but I got to tell you, let's look back and let's hope we see. I hope you're lucky enough to see this in your lifetime. Bill Mitchell and Ned Nichols sketched a sharp, elegant coupe meant to revive the LaSalle name under Cadillac, speaking of Miss Daisy, the LaSalle. But the division was already selling every car it could build, and it waved the project away. Chevrolet passed too, but Buick stepped in, seized the design, and gave it the Riviera badge. Now, the 1963 model, that came out of the womb with the clean razor edges and a long hood, that unmistakable W-shaped grille. You couldn't mistake that for anything else. And underneath, oh yeah, that 401 nailhead V8 making 325 horsepower, just a mere, that was just a start, because you know what you can do with that. But it was a two-ton coupe. You can move that with some real authority with that kind of ponies. Production was deliberately capped near 40,000 cars to keep it exclusive. So what Cadillac dismissed became an instant classic. The Riviera defined the personal luxury segment and remains one of the purest statements to American design ever rolled out of Detroit. One rejected proposal turned into Buick's lasting masterpiece. Now that's a beauty. That is a beauty.
0: Those Rivieras are absolutely gorgeous.
1: And unmistakable, with the rear windows and that beautiful grille, those teeth. Arr, they have beautiful teeth.
0: Now, did that year have hideaway headlights?
1: You know what? Actually,
0: some of them had the...
1: They had the
0: vertical?
1: Cowl vertical that would go back and forth. On 63, I'm not thinking, but you know, that might have been an option. That might have been an option, knowing Buick, and especially back then, they got fancy. And, you know, again, here we go. Well, that was Buick. But here's another good old car company that, you know, it hasn't been itself, nor is Buick anymore, since time immemorial. But in 66, the entire street racing crowd had abandoned full-size land yachts in favor of lightweight intermediates, you know, like the GOAT. Mercury refused to read the room. Instead of shrinking down, they built an unapologetic heavyweight brute. The revived 1966 Mercury S55 came standard with the 428 cubic inch Super Marauder V8, delivering 345 ponies in a brutal 460 pound-feet of torque. Ouch! Paired with the 4-speed manual or the new C6 automatic, 2-ton cruiser pulled like a freight train while pampering occupants with bucket seats and a floor console. Showroom stoppers missed the point entirely, leaving dealerships to sell just 699 convertibles all year. Worse, decades of hot rodders scraped surviving cars simply to harvest their 428 blocks for Mustangs and Cobras. That attrition turned this big block survivor into a ghost, making an in-person sighting an extraordinary stroke of luck. So keep an eye open for that. The 1966 Mercury S55, and that was a beauty. That was a beauty.
0: A real marauder.
1: A real lead sled.
0: Well, we've got our next caller, Mike in Santa Cruz. I see a familiar number, and you are in the driver's seat.
1: Hey, Mike, welcome.
2: I blew it by giving my name. I was going to say, this is not Tim from Santa Cruz.
1: That's my beautiful husband.
2: Hey, I wanted to say welcome back, my friend. It was good to have you back. It's good to hear you on the thing, and thank you so much for letting me hang out.
0: Oh, thank you for filling in. You did a great job.
2: I was listening today, and I realized how much I miss going, what's your name and where are you calling from? That was my favorite part.
1: Michael, you etched a forever impression here. Now Tim knows what he's going to do if he feels like he can't make it. He's going to go, go in there and you guys fill in for me. I'll be there in 5 minutes late.
2: I'm sitting here with George and Butter, and they looked at me and said, hey, Pop, you got to call in and say hi.
1: Hello, Georgie, and hello, Butters.
2: They're looking around going, what's that? Where's she at? No. All right, I'm not going to take any more time. I just wanted to say welcome back. Tim, you guys sound great, and love you guys. Bye.
1: I love you,
0: thank you, Michael. Have a great weekend.
1: Oh, that's my guy. Oh, that's so cool.
0: All right. Yeah, I heard he did a great job. You and Mike doing the driver's seat.
1: That was something else. I'll remember that forever. Thank you, Tim. That was a lot of fun. I'm just glad you had so much fun. You did it up, you know, and now you're thinking of, you're going to go back. What are you going to see when you go back? Remind me.
0: I'm going to do the United States for now. You know, no more 15-hour flights for a while.
1: You're going to take a break in the flight thing for sure.
0: Yeah. Going to go see the New England states. Might take a train or might take the old T1N Sprinter van.
1: What a great idea. Seriously, so give us kind of an idea. What are you thinking? There, and so New England, that covers a lot of area, though, right there.
0: Well, the first road trip we're going to do is going to be Southwest. Get the Zion and, you know, Utah, Arizona, New Mexico. And that we can do even in the winter. I mean, it does get cold, but...
1: You're going to take the Sprinter?
0: I can take the Sprinter and the puppies.
1: That will be so comfy cool.
0: We did see a Sprinter. I saw a Sprinter on Mount Etna that was the old T1N style, but it was a four-wheel drive.
1: And no way.
0: I've never seen one in the United States.
1: Me either. You think it was a special build?
0: It looked like it was pretty stock, but, you know, I was going to go over and talk to them, but they were going back and forth in the parking lot.
1: And you're
0: they,
1: like, wait a minute.
0: I want to see this thing.
1: Yeah.
0: See if it's got the same big 2.3-liter five-cylinder.
1: Right? Don't keep me waiting.
0: Well, we better get to our next caller. You are in the driver's seat. Who is this and where are you calling from?
3: Samuel from Scotts Valley. Welcome home, Tim.
1: Hey, Sam. Welcome you.
3: So, I have not heard anything about the cuisine of Italy. How about that? Do you have some stromboli, some pasta fagioli, what, lasagna? What did you... Okay, I'm going to hang up and listen. All right, bye.
1: Hey, that's a lot of food for thought, Tim. Tell us, what did you eat in Italy?
0: Oh, it was pretty fantastic. I mean, I don't know the names of half
1: Noci.
0: Of it.
1: Noci. Yeah, noci. A lot of pasta.
0: A lot of gelato. Okay. Oh, the pistachio gelato, that was...
1: You're making me hungry.
0: That was one of my favorites for sure.
1: Well, I got to tell you, you know it's got to be good because I have had something very special. I've had Dawn's spaghetti. Dawn makes some amazing spaghetti. So if you enjoyed it, it must be good.
0: And that Dawn she's talking about is my lovely wife, Dawn. And before we get to our next caller, just hold on through the break and we'll be right back.
1: In the driver's seat.

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0: Fancy wheels.
1: On that Jaguar car. So to answer Samuel's last question, the food that Tim ate in Italy, he ate everything and liked it.
0: The worst part was the hotel coffee machine. It was like a 12 different cup vending machine. And they had these in Portugal too. But one of the hotels had one machine, and you got 40 people coming in at the same time. It's like, oh, my. At that time in the morning, you know, 7 o'clock, you're downstairs for breakfast waiting 10 minutes in line for a cup of coffee.
1: That's when you want to find that little portable espresso machine you can pack in your suitcase and just take it everywhere with you.
0: Well, we're going to go to our next caller. You are in the driver's seat. Alan.
2: Hey, Tim, Michelle, sounds like you had a real good time, and I'm glad you didn't take a cruise ship. I think you'd have been disappointed. Hey, what? How come you didn't call in? What was the hang-up with it? Because right now it's 10 o'clock over there, right?
0: It was 9 hours difference. I planned to. I got a new phone with a plan for international calling, but it just didn't work out. I guess I had to be in the Wi-Fi area to get it to work.
2: Okay. Just wondering, you know, I gotta say this because this Miss Daisy that's been calling it, I think, do you remember the 1972 Olympics when there was an imposter that came on the marathon and ran on the track ahead of Frank Shorter and acted like he was ahead in the race? I think this is an imposter calling in, this Miss Daisy. I don't think it's a real deal.
1: You know what? That's the mystery. We don't know. We just don't know.
2: I'm pretty sure she's a phony because you asked her a couple of questions the first time she called in. She couldn't even answer what was the name of the guy that drove the car.
1: Oh, okay. No. Wasn't going to give it away.
2: Yeah, right. Yeah, okay. Okay, anyhow, I think, how about, we've been watching a lot of sports where they're, like, doing team stuff. How about the day come when they have, like, a 500-mile Daytona with team racers where you have multiple drivers? You know, I haven't seen that in the racing yet. They do it on a lot of other sports. They're integrating it. They have it in boxing, actually. I've seen they got 15 people, 15 rounds. You got one round to give what you got, men, women, mixed alike, you know. And it seems like eventually I think racing, auto racing might get to that because it's pretty demanding, you know. These guys, they're bad dudes that do it, but I think a team racing, what do you think about that idea?
1: Yeah, we are, for sure. But you know what, honestly, there's the Baja 500 that's already in place, and there's several other state races that people do within car clubs and stuff that they do where they'll cover maybe states around them and do some sort of a road rally. But the actual Baja 500, that's the original, you know, 500-mile road race, and there's nothing left to you when you're done with that.
2: Yeah, that's the one they used to show at ABC, Wide World of Sports, years ago. Yeah, that was a good one for sure.
1: Yeah, good days, good times.
2: How about Tim, when you were cruising around on the bus over there, did you pass through some artichoke fields?
0: A lot of citrus, a lot of olives. I'm pretty sure there were some artichokes down south close before we got into Sicily.
1: And fava beans.
2: Yeah, a lot of artichokes in Spain. I know that. They grow them in Spain also. They call Castroville the artichoke center of the world, but it's not the the center of the world, but it's not the place that grows the most artichokes.
1: For sure.
2: Has a lot, but that's cool. That sounds like a good time. Okay, I'll let the next caller squeeze in there, you guys.
0: All right, Alan. Thanks for calling.
1: Thanks, Alan. Have a great weekend.
0: Bye.
1: Bye.
0: Yeah, I got to watch Formula One on the plane. That was good to watch that movie.
1: Oh, very cool. Yeah, yeah.
0: And at the end, of course, he goes off and does the Baja 500 or Baja 1000. You know, that's what he was planning to do, and he got called back to F1. It was a good movie.
1: Yeah, that was a good one for sure.
0: I don't know how technically accurate it was, but...
1: I have a question.
0: You're stuck on a plane, you know, a lot of movies are
1: good. A lot of movies
0: good.
1: Are good. Speaking of being stuck on the plane, what was the food like on the plane?
0: It was like plain food. But
1: like
0: after
1: drive-in theater food.
0: After, you know, getting on a 14-hour flight, you know, anything's good.
1: Yeah, yeah.
0: We stopped at a nice Italian deli before we left and brought some, you know, good sandwiches to the airport while we were waiting. So
1: nice.
0: I wasn't all that hungry on the way out when we...
1: You had a full tummy.
0: When we left. But coming back was a different story. All those hours in the airport.
1: You deserve an award for that, I'm telling you. 30 hours, Tim. I don't know how you did it. That's cool, though. That's cool.
0: Yeah, I'm usually not up at 4 o'clock in the morning. In the Palermo airport, we were waiting downstairs, and it looked like, you know, a little warehouse. But, you know, after a few hours when we got the baggage checked and went upstairs, it's like, oh, wow, this is the real deal.
1: But they kept you down below. And you know what, really, it's not like in that position you're going to even nod off comfortably and go to sleep because, you know, you're waiting for a plane. My luck would be I'd fall asleep and miss it, you know. Even wide awake, I can miss a plane. I don't trust me with that.
0: Let's take our next caller. You are in the driver's seat. Who is this and where are you calling from?
3: This is Gijo from Santa Cruz.
1: Hey, Gijo, welcome.
3: Hey. I just had a comment about the last caller mentioned the idea of having a team race, you know, like Formula or whatever, in some of these other races. And what popped into my mind is if you have 14 extra people or whatever, drivers, mm-hmm. They don't work for minimum wage. You got to pay them all. So maybe that's one of the negative things. Like, God, this can get expensive. You need a huge freaking prize at the end to compensate for all that. But I that's what I was thinking. Maybe that's why they're not doing that often enough.
1: Well, I'll tell you something that I know from that is that there's a lot of more just like local car clubs or, you know, car clubs that'll put on things like that, and they'll have their own particular prizes or whatever and swag and everything else. But that's it. It's got to be a thing of love. And these people are just getting together as, you know, like-minded automotive enthusiasts and doing that kind of a road trip. And maybe they'll put a treasure hunt in it. Do like a rally, you know, is more of what I see these days for sure. Just because, I mean, the sheer expense. And then if you actually were road racing, good God, you'd have to have the funds and means to shut down certain portions of road for you. And that's not really doable. It's so much nicer just to cruise and tool down the road and enjoy it.
3: Yeah. Yeah. Yeah. I mean, when you go with the big time professional commercial stuff, that's an expensive endeavor.
1: Yes, I got you. Yeah, so, for sure.
3: Unless they can get all kinds of sponsors or something, maybe they could do it that way, which they do. So
1: they would, but it'd still take the fun away. It's fun for just a like-minded group.

0: And I know there's going to be a strong turnout of all kinds of auto enthusiasts, of course, because it's James Dean. But just to get there, I'm sure that's going to be a car show in itself on the freeway. Getting to that point, I'm sure of it.
1: Yeah, yeah. Okay, you have a good weekend. I'll talk to you later.
0: Thanks, Gijo.
2: Have a good one, okay, Gijo.
0: Coming up in our next break, so everybody stay tuned, and we'll be right back in the driver's seat.

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2: But I have to tell you, Billy, there's one thing that I cannot stand, Billy, and today it became...
3: What?
2: People who don't make complete stops. And that drives me crazy. And I make complete stops.
3: So you're telling me that they assume that you're going to do a California stop. Well, you know why, don't you?
2: Why?
3: Because you're Dave Michaels and you're a cool dude.
2: Oh, give me a break. Nothing is cooler than obeying the law, you guys.
3: Are you kidding me?
2: All I'm saying is that if you happen to be driving behind a KSEO vehicle, it makes complete stops. So keep that in mind and don't hit me, okay?
3: How often does this happen to you?
2: All the time, every day, Billy. There's always mass confusion at the four-way stops when Dave's there because Dave makes complete stops like some kind of idiot.
3: They're going to work and they're like, there's that idiot in that KSEO car. He's going to stop. I know it.
2: He loves complete stops.
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0: Thank you, DJ Dave.
1: Thank you, DJ Dave. Rock and roll.
0: We're back in the driver's seat for last few minutes. Give us a call, 479-1080.
1: That's 831-479-1080 if you're out of the area and you have a couple of short minutes left here to be in the driver's seat.
0: I got a notice, an email from a company I had contacted. They're up in Mare Island, and if you don't know where that is, it's off of Vallejo. Mm-hmm. It used to be, I don't know if it was a naval shipyard, but my uncle was stationed there in World War II, Navy. And anyway, this company has bought like a 100,000 square foot hangar, and they are building electric classics.
1: And what?
0: They're specializing in Broncos right now, early Broncos and VW buses.
1: Oh, my goodness. We're going to have more talk about this. That's pretty interesting.
0: Yeah, they're having kind of like an open house wine tasting thing, kind of like what Rancho Cielo is doing, but this is a private company, not a school.
1: When are they doing that?
0: October 3rd. It's the tickets were $25, and it's, you know, I've seen pictures of their vehicles, and it's amazing what they're doing. I don't know if you can bring your own, you know, old Mustang or Camaro and have them refit it, or if they're just...

0: building.
1: Building them by piece. You know what? That is so cool. So that's going to be in Mare Island, on Mare Island.
0: October 3rd, a week from Saturday.
1: Man, that's cool.
0: Yeah, I want to check out, because at the shop, we've got those old RAV4 EVs, and I contacted their company at one point to see if, you know, there was some kind of a modern battery pack that I could put in those. And
1: not so much, huh?
0: But I do want to go up there and, you know, talk to somebody, some of the engineers.
1: If you are going to go, Mikey and I will go. I'll go, please. Yeah.
0: Yeah, I was driving Highway 1 today, and I just happened to see a Volkswagen bus off the side of the road with the guy looking under the steering wheel at that bundle of wires.
1: Yay, that we know too well. You know way too well.
0: When I went down to my sister's before we flew to Italy, I got stuck in Pismo Beach for about an hour and a half. There was a backup, and when you get to Avila Beach in Pismo, there's no real easy bypass because you're on the ocean.
1: Yeah.
0: So an hour and a half later, I cruised by two-lane road construction on both sides, so there's no shoulder on either side, and there's a CHP behind a 65 Mustang. Poor guy. I don't know if he was the cause of the accident or if the whatever the backup was as a result of him. Or
1: hopefully he wasn't damaged. It's a 65
0: he wasn't damaged.
1: Mustang. Good, good, good.
0: It looked a little funky. It looked really jacked up in the back, and I just couldn't figure out why the CHP didn't just get his push bars out and push it off to the next off-ramp. But
1: Come on.
0: That was
1: oh, so he did
0: grueling.
1: He took a hit.
0: It looked complete, but, yeah, maybe the rear end fell off or something.
1: Ouch. Last of you, joint?
0: Yeah, old cars on the road, broken down.
1: There's nothing like it. I'll never forget when I tried to do the Route 66 whole rally. We knew we were going to probably make the whole thing, but I must have had an alternator, distributor, and battery for every car that was on that road with us. My car was the heaviest.
0: You've got the spares.
1: Mm-hmm. Because you know how that goes. Better to have them and not need them than need them and not have them. Or sometimes it's Murphy's Law. Bring them and you know you won't need them.
0: Yeah.
1: You know, but you got to have them.
0: The only classic car I saw was at Mount Etna in the parking lot. Again, we're getting in the bus leaving, and so I couldn't go over and talk to him. But there was a 67 Mustang.
1: Aww.
0: And a 69 Mustang. So they must have had a
1: little club.
0: Must have had a club going on up there.
1: Nice.
0: But, yeah, I didn't see many classics, especially, you know, the European ones. I thought I'd see some older, you know, Ferraris and Alphas and Lancias.
1: Not so much.
0: Not so much.
1: Maybe just not in that area, because you know how cars are, right?
0: Yeah, we were on the well-traveled roads, you know, and I'm sure they have quite a car culture over there.
1: Oh, right? My God. And they've got the Mustangs and everything else over there. And as I know, anything with wings and fins is a popular over the ponds. Yeah.
0: And then Cuba, of course. Havana, the most Cadillacs per capita.
1: Yes, most Cadillacs ever registered per capita in Cuba. And some are still there, and revived and resuscitated in the wonderful ways they can only do. They're creative.
0: Yeah, some of those cars they've kept going all these years. There were a lot of the same modern European cars, you know, that I saw in Italy and Portugal, in Cuba.
1: Yeah.
0: You know, the smart cars. And.
1: But you definitely saw a lot more classics in Cuba, for sure.
0: Oh, definitely.
1: Yeah.
0: Yeah. We were in Havana, you know, the whole time, and downtown, you know, they've got, our ride from the airport was a 55 Ford.
1: Just cool.
0: That was nice.
1: That's just cool.
0: Little velour, a little tuck and roll. You know. It's funny to see the Chinese headlights on these old American cars.
1: Oh, and you can spot them a mile away. Yeah, it's just not the same. You look at that, it's like, what's wrong there? And then it gets closer. Oh, it's a classic. Poor thing. Look what they did to its eyes.
0: I guess incandescents are no longer available over there.
1: Man.
0: Hopefully Cuba will be able to, you know, get back on track and, you know, have food in their markets and some sort of a, you know, capitalistic, you know, economy that...
1: It helps the people.
0: They were starting, you know, when I was there a few years ago, they were starting to promote entrepreneurship, and there were a lot of restaurants that...
1: So
0: it wasn't just the you know, the government restaurant, but the supermarket situation does not exist over there.
1: That sounded bleak from what you told me. That was just bleak.
0: Yeah, hopefully New York City's not on the on the path to the same thing as Cuba, but it's a little scary when you hear about these things.
1: Yeah, for sure.
0: Government food stores.
1: That's a problem.
0: Yeah.
1: That's a problem. That really is. And no one wants to eat any of that anyway, let's be honest.
0: Well, we're going to go to Alan in Capitola. You are in the driver's seat, Alan.
1: Welcome, Alan.
2: Hey. Hi.
1: Alan, Mr. Hennessy, how are you?
2: I'm fine. How are you doing?
1: Wonderful, honey. Good to hear your voice.
2: Yeah. Yeah, I'm still trying to come over to your place, but I'll have to wait until I get a phone call in and say it's okay.
1: Oh, honey. We're winding down on a couple big jobs here. I apologize. It's been kind of crazy.
2: Oh, no problem.
1: We're supposed to be retired, and I don't know why we're so darn busy. It makes no sense to me, you know? It's like, God.
2: That's why I hear from every retired person. Why am I so busy? Yeah.
1: Why?
2: Yeah. Especially the newly retired. Well, I do have a question.
1: Yes,
2: I still have that 90 or 85 Dodge pickup truck with the camper on back, the pop-up, and I need to get rid of it, but they won't take it for a donation unless I get that pop-up camper off of it.
1: Well,
2: and the lifts I have no longer work, so I'd have to find somebody who has a pair of lifts.
1: Honey, we could figure that out. Why don't you, I'll put your number on my hand here. Why don't I give you a ring when I come home, and we'll set something up, because I told you I'd help you with that. Yeah, I knew they wouldn't.
2: I just haven't got around to it.
1: Well, darn it. Now we're going to have to see each other, see?
2: have the
1: cheese tray ready for me. You know how I am. No, I'm kidding.
2: Oh, yeah, there we go.
1: Oh, hon. Yeah, let's do that, man. That's no problem.
2: Okay.
0: Sawzall sounds like a good solution.
1: Well, you know, Sawzall, I also like that fine saw. That fine tool is really cool. I'm excited about that. Yeah.
2: All right.
1: I'm not as good as Mikey at it. I have to count every finger when I'm done, but I'll get in there.
2: And my friend, he wanted to take the center divider out of his house double wide, and I said, chainsaw. I was all set.
1: Okay.
2: He got pretty worried for a while.
1: I could see that.
2: I will talk to you when you give me a call.
1: Honey, I'll call you very soon here. God, it's good to hear your voice.
0: Thanks for calling, Alan.
1: Love you, darling.
2: Okay.
1: All right.
2: Love you, too. Bye.
1: Thank you. Bye-bye, honey.
0: All right. Well, we got 30 seconds left. It's been a great show.
1: I'm so happy you're back, Tim. Oh. Welcome back. And I'm glad that you're going to be mostly like where you could drive on the road. That way I know there's not going to be any volcanoes potentially erupting after you leave.
0: We'll go by Mount St. Helens on the way just in case.
1: I like it. And hey, you guys have a great, safe weekend out there. And we'll see you next week.

0: news this hour from Town Hall. I'm Keith Peters in Washington. A Supreme Court decision is allowing the use of a revamped database for voter eligibility.
1: The Supreme Court is allowing states to resume using a controversial federal tool to check voter eligibility before the November elections. The emergency ruling lifts a lower court's restrictions on the program called Systemic Alien Verification for Entitlements. The Supreme Court says that the federal government has an obligation to respond to states seeking to verify citizenship. Use of SAVE by states is still voluntary. Election law expert David Becker says the immediate impact on the upcoming midterms is likely limited because existing law blocks most states from systematically purging voters from their rolls within 90 days of an election.
0: Lisa Dwyer reporting, an Atlantic storm approaches that will lash the coast from Maryland to Maine.
2: The National Weather Service is warning about an early season nor'easter off the mid-Atlantic headed towards southern New England that will bring strong winds, rain, tree damage, isolation, power outage, dangerous surf, and flooding through the weekend. In Maryland, organizers canceled Friday's performances at the three-day Oceans Calling Music Festival, citing the weather and production site safety as waves eroded the beach. New York Mayor Zohran Mamdani says the storm is expected to pass offshore, but residents should secure loose items and people near flood-prone areas on the coast should move their cars to higher ground. I'm Jennifer King.
0: A new report on Charlie Kirk's assassination last year says his Turning Point USA organization insisted he speak outdoors despite security concerns, while the university where he was killed didn't properly assess dangers like the possibility of a rooftop shooter. Those were among the key findings in an after-action report released Friday by Utah Valley University. On Wall Street, the Dow by 478 points. More at Town Hall.
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0: A proposed media mega-merger remains in limbo.
4: A federal judge has delayed a ruling on Paramount's proposed settlement of an antitrust case that seeks to block its merger with Warner Brothers Discovery. The judge says she wants more information from the 12 state attorneys general who brought the antitrust action before deciding whether to approve the deal. The agreement would clear a major hurdle to the $111 billion Paramount-Warner Brothers Discovery merger. Rich Thomason reporting.
0: Communities worldwide are dedicating Friday to honoring Dolly Parton. The day falls on September 25th, a wink at her hit song 9 to 5. Parton, who died of cancer last month at the age of 80, left a legacy as a singer, songwriter, actress, philanthropist, and entrepreneur. News and analysis at townhall.com. From Washington, I'm Keith Peters. Two new additions to the zoo in Atlanta.
5: Chinese President Xi Jinping says two giant pandas from China will arrive at the zoo in the coming days. Their arrival will bolster a loan program that at one time lapsed as part of tensions between Beijing and Washington. China and the zoo had said in April that Ping Ping, a male, and Fu Shuang, a female, would go to the United States. Xi's announcement at the White House marked the first public confirmation of the timing. The National Zoo in Washington in the fall of 2024 accepted Bao Li and Qing Bao after Atlanta lost its four pandas. John Scott reporting.
0: A New Mexico jury has found Facebook liable of deceiving users about privacy protections on the social media platform. The verdict arrived Friday, and it is now up to the judge to determine how much the company would pay. More on these stories at townhall.com.
3: 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The time is now 2:05, and we've got traffic and weather for you. Starting off with your weather forecast for today, we're expecting sunny conditions, highs near 81 degrees. Tonight, mostly clear. Lows will be around 53 degrees. We are expecting gusting winds, by the way, today and this evening. Winds will be gusting up to 18 miles per hour. Tomorrow, we're expecting sunny conditions during the daytime. Highs will be around 71 degrees. Sunday's forecasted highs, 68 degrees. And Monday, we're looking at highs in the lower to mid-70s. Your Monterey Bay Boaters forecast for tonight, northwest winds 15 to 20 knots with occasional gusts of up to 35 knots, becoming north 10 to 15 knots after midnight, 3 to 5 foot seas and northwest waves 5 feet at 8 seconds. Moving on to traffic now, Highway 1 in Santa Cruz. Definitely slow moving from the Fishhook down to 41st Avenue. You'll find your top speed between 5 and 10 miles per hour. The number to call in with your traffic reports is 475-1080. Let us know what you see happening out there, and we will spread the word to your fellow listeners. 2:06 is the time. Coming up next year on your favorite radio station, it is time for Community Matters with Becky Steinbruner.
6: Opinions expressed on the following program are not necessarily those of KSCO staff, management, or advertisers. If something is said with which you disagree, please let us know by writing to us at comments@ksco.com.
7: Good afternoon. This is Becky Steinbruner. I'm honored to be your host here for the next hour on Community Matters. The goal of this program is to bring you information that you can use and act upon to the extent that you can and want to do. Last week on this program, we talked a lot about the newly reignited fire that was happening at Moss Landing Vistra Power Plant. And today, my guests are going to give you more somewhat shocking information, I will say that, about what we know about what happened Friday and also what happened in January of 2025 and going forward and what has not happened. Maybe that's more important. So I'm very happy to have here my guest, Mr. Scott Smith from Blue Shirt Justice League and Mr. Ed Mitchell, lead investigator for Never Again Moss Landing. Thank you very much for being here. Ed, do you want to introduce yourself?
8: I'm Ed Mitchell. I have a personality of trying to be humorous, but I don't like when people lie. It's a thing I've grown up with, and I don't condone it. And I have a tendency then to, as you'll see today, try to help out the community.
7: Thank you very much. Scott Smith, please introduce yourself.
9: It's great to be back, Becky. It seems like it's been several lifetimes, and it was only in January with everything that's happened. And I am an independent testing expert and a whistleblower client of the Government Accountability Project. And it has been a monumental week with a new whistleblower coming forward on a Wednesday and going public that directly implicates the deception and what appears to be fraud that went on with Vistra Energy and CTEH.
7: Thank you very much. For those of you listening, thank you for listening. We're going to take calls after the first break, after about 20 minutes. So I want to give the floor to Scott Smith. There was a press conference this morning talking about what you've learned. Scott, please talk with us about what happened this morning and what you talked about there.
9: Yeah, I'll give a brief summary, and then after Ed talks, I will go through the same slides, slide by slide, with you on air. But the press conference this morning came together after let me step back. Last Friday, I was in Keyport, New Jersey, with my air testing team doing testing, crawling around basements for vapor intrusion, when the call came in, and I spoke with Ed, and the fire happened a week ago. So We met with the team, and we accelerated everything in New Jersey and then figured out how to get here across country. So I flew out here on Tuesday to get out here, and the big news was Peggy Dixon, a whistleblower, CTEH. She worked in East Palestine, and she worked in Moss Landing. And, Becky, very important is that all these communities are really one big community. East Palestine, Ohio, Norfolk Southern, Conyers, Georgia, Biolab Fire, Roseland, Louisiana, Smitty's, and Moss Landing, California. CTEH is common to all of that. And Peggy Dixon is an absolute hero. I've never seen the courage she's come out in. African-American suffered greatly with the harassment and the threats for coming out. So what I'm telling everybody is we, as the public and the community, need to give her all the support we can. My primary concern right now is her safety and security and making sure she has a protective shield around her. Because what she did is unprecedented. If you go back to BP, where CTEH was, the contractor, it's the same playbook, the same narrative, Republicans, Democrats, EPA, all has been captured. To put this in perspective, you had the BP oil spill with Obama. You had East Palestine with Biden. You've had Roseland, Louisiana, with Donald Trump. There's no change in all this. And the way I put this into perspective is also J.D. Vance was a senator from Ohio, represented East Palestine, and Gavin Newsom. This is the point I made on an interview earlier today. Put it into perspective for the public. This is not about politics whatsoever. J.D. Vance and Gavin Newsom on opposite sides, but you know where they're totally aligned? Looking the other way on their constituents and the corruption. We need to ask why that is. Yeah. And we talk about captured EPA agencies. And I made it very simple at the press conference today. We now have the proof, thanks to the brave, heroic Peggy Dixon, CTH, 99-page affidavit. Anybody can download it. It's on the Blue Shirt Justice Group, my Facebook group, where you can have PDF downloads. But it's as if, to put it in perspective in simple terms, as if the state of California announces today that anybody pulled over for DUIs, you know, drunk under the influence driving, the state of California will allow anybody pulled over, swerving over, no matter what smells on their breath of alcohol, they will allow people pulled over to do their own testing to see if they're drunk or not.
7: Yeah.
9: Do you know that there would be zero convictions probably? That's what you're allowing the drunk driver to do their own testing. That's what's going on here.
7: Thank you. Do you want to give us, for the listeners, who is CTEH?
9: CTEH is a contractor that has, that if you're a billion-dollar company, you hire CTEH. And what they do is they position them as independent testing, but they're anything but. What they do, and if you look through Peggy's 99-page affidavit, specifically, she goes into Moss Landing. And for those of you in Moss Landing, you may want to go right to page 92 where it starts. I'm looking at it right here. She gets into same story, different town, Moss Landing.
7: Yeah.
9: She speaks about the unprotective air sampling plan, inadequate scope of chemical testing, over-reliance on nonspecific and real-time screening levels, insufficiently protective exposure benchmarks, failure to specify or utilize adequate detection limits, deficient monitoring location strategy, lack of indoor surface and biomonitoring assessments, internal handling of action level exceedances. And she is a scientist, and she goes into great detail in the pattern of unreported exceedances. And what I went through today is, for example, there was testing equipment in the facility, near this facility, where hydrogen fluoride gas was detected as late as September of 2025. I don't have all that data, but she lays out how this happens all over the country in the same pattern in Moss Landing, how they get these very dangerous chemicals, some of which can kill you, but permanently make you alter your health and make you sick, how they make zeros or non-detects appear when it's present. And she goes into detail about how the EPA looks the other way. Call it corporate capture. The EPA is basically working for Vistra Energy and all these billion-dollar companies and saying nothing to see here. In a bigger picture here is COVID. We had a virus, government-mandated masks. Government had no problem with that, and that's fine. But in these events, what they all have in common, and specifically Moss Landing, is you have these acid gases. And she talks about in the declaration about how CTEH effectively instructs their people, don't be seen with a respirator on camera, don't, you know. So you have, so the EPA, just think, put it in perspective, Becky. If going into EPA building your headquarters during COVID, if we didn't wear a mask, we'd probably be arrested. But where is the EPA handing out respirators and devices for people? Because shelter in place is essentially forced exposure in place. It's not anything but shelter. But so, first and foremost, what I've learned all over the country, including Moss Landing, is you've got to take action into your own hands and have these respirators. The minute you see that plume, you should have a proper respirator on, and it should be coming from the EPA or the local organizations, or the California EPA, I don't know what you call it here, or the county. Where are they? Where have they all been, and what did they know, and when did they know it? One of the other significant things is their detail, which you have printed out, and I went over. It came out in Peggy Dixon's affidavit, is the sampling and air monitoring plan and everything they were doing. And February 17th, 2025. To the best of my knowledge, the first time this has been shared with the public started with the with the affidavit that went public on Wednesday. And for those listeners, Google News Nation, Peggy Dixon, Government Accountability Project, and there's an in-depth interview. And Stephen Petty, one of the world's renowned experts, who is actually an ex-court testifying expert, who I've worked with my independent testing in East Palestine and some of the litigation, and he gets into how significant this is, because now everything that we've all known, that you in the communities have known, well, you've been gaslit, has been confirmed, all laid out in detail on how this corruption happens and deception over and over again in all our elected officials, federal and state, most of them, no matter what political party, they look the other way. And the public can now demand answers and why. And there should be a criminal, in my opinion, I'm not a lawyer, but I would think the state of California, the county, the district attorney could immediately launch criminal investigations and hearings in Moss Landing, and the public needs to demand accountability here.
7: Indeed. Begin with the local officials, because you can look them in the eye, and you elect them. You elect the district attorney, so the audience needs to contact the Monterey County District Attorney's Office and demand a criminal investigation. Ed,
8: yes.
7: Would you like to say anything about this?
8: Sure. I'll pick it up as being one of those public guys. Peggy's stuff, I'm going to classify it in my terminology, is she's talking about how they're doctoring the data. What I'm talking about, and we found as an investigating team, was deceptive avoidance. It's to deliberately not want to reveal something. And while they're doing that, what they do is there's two parts. There's not do sampling. Excuse me. Not do the sampling, critical sampling. And then push you or talk to you about, oh, look over here, and what we're doing over there is wonderful, and you're safe. So I'm going to read to you. I'm going to use an example. It goes back to 2026 and then to the fire that was recently here. This was on the DARP. I'm forgetting the DARP, the analogy for the Air Resource District.
7: Mm-hmm.
8: And Monterey Bay, MDARD. Monterey Bay Air District.
7: Air Quality Resource District.
8: Right. Okay. And this is what they wrote and on the, had it on the county emergency website on January 22nd. So this is after the big fire. MBARD has been tracking fire emissions with our regulatory air monitors and wildfire smoke sensor network. What's not there? That's what I do. Well, is it calibrated for heavy metals or not? They don't tell you. But a wildfire is not the same as this type of a plant. Anyway, now there's sensors they talked about as air monitors, but they're stationary monitors. So it's low level, like 15 feet and below. And as they go on, listen to how they talk. Monitors wildfire smoke sensor network. There was good dispersion or dilution of smoke from the fire, and the plume was elevated above populated areas traveling towards Watsonville, Santa Cruz. Based on the elevated plume and the particulate matter monitor and sensor data, smoke from the battery fire did not impact ground level areas where people live, unquote.
7: Oh,
8: now, here's, I'm folks, I'm going to tell you what I'm doing. I'm showing Becky, KSBW had some pictures when they were doing their recording. 17 January, there was a huge flare-up. The smoke went up to about 2,000 feet, and then you can see on their view here that then it turned down and came down to ground level. So who's telling the truth? The MBARD guy who wrote this crap, or what was actually going on in reality?
7: Yeah.
8: Now, they've kept that information, this finding, that it went up in the air, dissipated, and no one got it, didn't come down. Now, maybe they're using these sensors, and they're honest and trying to do the best they can. But when you go and look and compare, like walk out the door, and you see the reality isn't that, then you could come back and say, hey, we were able to see that it was safe to walk around at these low levels, but our monitors actually did not sample from the cloud. They didn't do that. And this is one of this deceptive avoidance. They EPA, state agency, showed up. They did not have a sampling drone. So they're sitting down there trying to talk you into that this low level over here, they basically lied.
7: Mm-hmm.
8: Because the video data shows completely, and what we saw as witnesses was even close to this crap.
7: And also what the ghost wipe sampling of Never Again Moss Landing was evidence.
8: There was that, and there was also MBAR. Mm-hmm. So over several months, you could have adjusted it and said, we're learning, we've never had this type of a pollution event here, and we're adjusting. They did not want to test the cloud. It wasn't tested. And what happened? It went downrange, 1.6 million pounds of battery stuff vaporized, and then went downrange and dusted the community and came down on the ground. And there was, in Never Again Moss Landing, within 2 months we had on our symptoms page, 647 people had symptoms from minor to major. And then by June, there was the Monterey County Health Survey. They had over 1,000 people. Okay, so that should tell them that, okay, you were monitoring over here, but you missed. There's something in the cloud that's deadly or dangerous. Let's go now down to a week ago. It is common, and they told the county that you can have flare-ups, reignitions.
7: When it was expected.
8: Right. Okay. And in the expected, they prepare their response plan. Okay. And so what did they do? They used the same ground monitors to tell people everything was great. They had a cloud that was up there, and they did not have a drone sampling drone twice.
7: Yeah.
8: The behavior of the EPA, whoever's working for Vistra, and any state agency, you know, and there are this is multiple steps where you see them not wanting to sample the cloud. That same, I won't go into it in detail here, they did the same thing about not, when Never Again Moss Landing asked about, well, where's the other place that would you find a lot of pollution?
7: Mm-hmm.
8: It's where the building burned down.
7: Mm-hmm.
8: Go into the doggone building, take some samples. We asked four times.
7: You don't find what you don't look for.
8: That's exactly. So I think the part of the message here is that when you talk about what Peggy's doing and what Never Again Moss Landing finding, the sampling is unreliable. It's not representative. They're not reporting to the public the dangers that are in these clouds, and they're putting the community at risk. And I think the together, I like the idea of getting the district attorney to take some action.
7: Yeah. In both Monterey and Santa Cruz County, because the plume did come over Santa Cruz County in 25 and last Friday, and people were feeling the effects of that.
8: Becky, come in. There's nothing to see here. Remember what I said on this deception? There's something not done, and then they try to get you to look someplace else.
7: Yeah.
8: You mentioned to me something that you had asked, that you'd talked to the EPA. Would you describe that?
7: I have, since the fire last Friday, I contacted the EPA and asked them why, first of all, I asked them if they would interview here. They wanted my deadline, and I gave them a deadline of yesterday, and I presented them with questions. I really wanted to know, had they called Aspect Airborne Incorporated, the plane that is ready on a moment's notice that works with the EPA to come and fly through these plumes and monitor sample for these contaminants, and EPA will not answer. They keep wanting to extend the deadline.
8: Let's see if I got this right. You asked a question that they absolutely should have the answer for right now.
7: Right.
8: You either hired Aspect, or you're, like Ed says, there's either a drone flying or ain't flying, and I ain't seen it flying. And he knew the answer, or she did, and they wanted you to, let's look over here at the schedule.
7: Yeah.
8: So that I think that reinforces what I'm talking about.
7: Yeah, and I think we really have to be holding Vistra accountable to show us that they had 24/7 fire response on site. I was told by a member of Never Again Moss Landing that the fire last Friday was detected by the KSBW webcam.
8: Yes.
7: And not the fire people that are supposed to be on site. Is there anybody on site?
8: Becky. What, they weren't there? They weren't doing something that they were supposed to protect the public? Here, look over here. Everything's fine. No one got polluted. Leave it alone.
7: The particle matter in the air is fine. It's got a little smiley face. You can see it on the Monterey Bay Air Quality Resource District website. Scott, do you want to talk more about what has been hidden from the people?
9: Yes, specifically I can go into the 8 slides that I went through today. So you can see here, I cited to this page 92 of the 99-page affidavit. Peggy Dixon goes into same story, different town, Moss Landing. And she goes into detail, section by section, about how things were manipulated. And she starts with, and you have a full copy of it, the Moss Landing incident, CTEH Community Air Monitoring Sampling and Analysis Plan, February 17th, 2025. To the best of my knowledge and everyone that works with me, this is the first time this has been revealed to the public on Wednesday, today. So who knew what and when? The EPA clearly was in the loop. Were the local people in the loop? Was everybody else in the loop? This plan goes into detail what they were looking for and what their testing plan was. But then Peggy goes into details about how things were obfuscated, how exceedances were minimized to zero, and so on. And I also, specific to Moss Landing, I'm focused on ash and soot and all these events, because that gives you the fingerprint, basically, almost like the blood the blood test for the criminal. And Peggy mentions in her affidavit that I was very encouraged to learn about Scott Smith tested some of the furnace and HVAC filters for soot and ash. She gets into the soot and ash. She also cites in the footnote about the EPA surveillance and harassment on me.
7: I saw that.
9: And I wanted to say, you know, I'm built differently than most people. When I get subpoenaed in my driveway or I get threatened by any of these people, it makes my day and motivates me. That's why anonymous whistleblowers come to me before. And Peggy, I was one of the first people she sat down and reached out to 2 years ago. And this is, her bravery is incredible. And I also want to make another statement. This is relevant, but a little sidebar. The media, the corporate media, has blood on their hands.
7: Absolutely.
9: Like yours. And I want to educate the public with names to email them. You and Rich McHugh of News Nation and Jordan Sheridan of Status Quo are the exceptions and the model examples. I can't thank you enough for doing what you're doing to get the story out, Becky.
7: It is my honor and my public duty, you know, well, really.
9: And I want to say, I'm going to say names for the first time. Alex Prescia and ABC News, Roxana Sabera and CBS News. You have blood on your hands in East Palestine, and you're responsible for being complicit in the cover-up, and you should be investigated. And I want to make this offer on the air to Alex Prescia and Roxana Sabera, reporters from CBS and ABC. You have the opportunity to become a whistleblower. I will guarantee your safety. You can tell the truth about why your stories were covered up. They covered up stories, along with Time Magazine. They were promoting the EPA in what they've done. So the media needs to be challenged, and I will provide email addresses for a mass movement for the public to demand ABC and CBS finally tell the truth and cover this declaration and reach out to all these communities, starting with Moss Landing.
7: Thank you. We'll be right back after the break, and we'll start accepting calls after the break. So please stay tuned with Scott Smith from Blue Shirt Justice League and Ed Mitchell, lead investigator for Never Again Moss Landing. Stay tuned.

0: the win.
1: Okay, let's see. A popular vacation destination in southern Italy. Quilici.
0: Oh, sorry. Contestant number two, it's up to you.
2: Oh, absolutely. A common name for the endangered East African weaver bird, Quilici.
0: No. Contestant number three?
3: 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Why, of course. 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
5: 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So again, what would you do with an hour? Think about it and give us a holler. Your ideas, your voice, your hour. What would you do with it?
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9: Welcome back to Community Matters. I'm honored to be your host here for the remainder of the hour, and I'm extremely honored to have here Mr. Scott Smith from Blue Shirt Justice League and Mr. Ed Mitchell from the lead investigator for Never Again Moss Landing. We've been talking about the press conference this morning wherein some shocking new information came out from a whistleblower within CTEH, the contractor who's been telling the lies about nothing is happening here at the Moss Landing fire. We do have a few calls on the line, but Scott, I just want to ask you, what is something new that the audience needs to know about?
10: Here's good news for communities all over the country like Moss Landing. Since January, I have expanded my testing team, and I have an air testing team that goes with me into the grounds. For example, in Roseland, Louisiana, this air testing team led by Dr. Robert Crotel matched up the hidden aspect plane stuff in Roseland to what I'm finding on the ground in the soil and the surfaces and so on. So what they are driving, this is brand new. No one knew until this morning I announced it. That is equipment that is a passive remote FTIR portable sensor within 5 kilometers. We can shoot a beam into the air over the Vistra Energy's facility or over or into any plume and identify on the spot the volatile gases. Again, passive remote FTIR portable sensor with a telescope. That's why it's got a telescope on it. And let me tell you about the air testing team. It's a team of people that includes ex-EPA on-site coordinators. It is a team of people that includes 40-year ex-people from the EPA that have become whistleblowers for 40 years, exposure experts. So I'm going to tell you, good people are coming together all over. There is great hope here, Becky, for all these communities, because I have never been more optimistic about the incredible smart PhDs surrounding me. And this is going to be deployed in the next 48 hours for the first time in Moss Landing. Given what we've learned from Peggy, we are going to monitor beginning in the next 48 hours to see what, if anything, continues to come out in the air from the Vistra Energy facility in Moss Landing.
9: That is great news, because we don't have to be sitting on our hands waiting for the EPA to call in Aspect Airborne and do that very work. It can be done remotely on site by us, right?
10: Yeah, Becky, I want to add, Dr. Robert Crotel and his team of people, they designed the Aspect plane. They all became whistleblowers because they saw the cover-up. You want to, you know how you've heard me say you can't find what you don't look for? Yeah. Well, I became a whistleblower in what I saw with the EPA and them covering things up. Then Dr. Robert Crotel came out as a whistleblower after me. They were shut in East Palestine. They shut off the sensors on the Aspect plane. Roseland, Louisiana, they didn't report. He got the data anyway, and it matched with my data on the ground. So you can't find what you don't look for has been a pattern here, starting with CTEH, whether on the ground, in the soil, to the air. We're exposing it all, but we're doing something about it with this new technology.
9: Now, that is great news.
11: Let me add a statement in here.
9: Please.
11: The EPA and state agencies showed up unprepared, and they shouldn't have been unprepared, because this Aspect Airborne thing has been available to them.
9: Yeah.
11: So you got the biggest fire in America, and you go, well, we don't need no thing flying around in that cloud. They deliberately made those choices.
9: Yeah. And you've told us earlier, Scott, that all along there's been HF in the air, and CTEH was covering it up as late as September.
10: Yeah. Let me clarify that. I haven't seen all the data, but I've seen the proof. Now, is it continuous in the air? Probably not. But wouldn't this is what Peggy talks about, the exceedances in the internal alarms they get appear to have never been disclosed to the public. So is recent as September, I've seen the proof, September 2025, hydrogen fluoride gas was detected in the air, and I'm not aware of that being told anybody. Whether that air is, you know, don't let them mince words. If that, all the air is connected, right? So if that air is only directly over the facility, well, where do you think the wind takes these acid? And these acid gases are what do the damage.
9: Yeah.
11: Scott. You keep harping on it. There's nothing in that cloud.
9: And now, before we go to our calls, I know there was a Monterey County Board of Supervisor meeting about this. Were you there?
11: Yes, I was. And I'd written up this nice, helpful 2-minute pitch to them about sending a letter to the EPA asking them when they did any sample drone testing of this recent event. But before I got up to do that, the county's head of their emergency response group gave a summary of what was done and touted the same information about these monitors.
9: With Ampard.
11: Yeah, I kind of lost it a little bit. I was a little harsh about the incompetence of not having the drone flying there and putting people at risk. I'm doing better today.
9: Well, thank you. Thank you for being here, both of you. Do you want to take calls now?
10: Sure.
9: All right, let's take our first caller. Hello, caller. Thank you for calling Community Matters. What would you like to say?
12: Again, I'd like to compliment you, Becky, for donating your time and being dedicated to trying to make a dent in the in this situation, and your two guests.
9: Absolutely.
12: Because you all are willing to get in the trenches. Okay. There's people like me who are not willing to do that. I can't even listen to your whole program because I get too frustrated and I have to keep my stress level down.
9: And we talked about this last week, that you've got to take your anger to your supervisor.
12: Okay,
9: Don't hold it back. They've got to hear you.
12: But, okay, and also what you said, which is logical, don't go, well, if you go to the meetings, don't yell or raise your voice because they're going to focus on that and shut you down on all that. Have solutions. And me, I don't have solutions. But I get what you're saying. At least make your voice heard in a calm way. And it's even hard for me to do that. So, I'm just thinking of all the incompetence and misdirecting that's going on. We rely on the government, which I don't like relying on, and then we get ineffective crap that's going on. And then letting this company either misdirect or do the minimum or being incompetent. I think if the government had teeth to go in that Vistra and say, you need to get this team out of here, this supposed cleanup team. They're ineffective. Get someone else here. Whatever. I won't go on a rant. So my question is, since I can't do the work, I'm not willing to do the work you're doing because you're in the trenches, and the other two, where can I donate? Can I donate anywhere to help this effort?
10: Well, I have a nonprofit, Blue Shirt Justice League, and you can type in, go BSJL. That should redirect there.
12: Let me write this down. You said, what did you say, BSJ?
10: Yeah, BSJL.org.
12: BSJL.org
10: is the short way to do it. You can also type in BlueShirtJusticeLeague.org and go to the website.
12: Blue Shirt. God damn this pen. God darn it. When I want to write something down, I just got to rely on my brain. Blue Shirt
10: Justice League.
12: I'll remember that. Blue Shirt Justice League, and I can donate there. Blue Shirt Justice League. Okay.
10: And I'd like to address this caller because I share your frustration, but I can tell, I would echo your frustration and rage, but I'm firsthand witnessing all over the country. I'm seeing a movement of people from all walks of life, all political parties, nothing matters. They're coming together to rise up and cause a revolution of accountability and justice, because that is why. Why was I so surveilled and attacked and smeared? Because they being the captured and corrupt EPA and all these billion-dollar companies live in fear of people coming together by the millions, and I see that happening. So I've never been more optimistic. So those of you that are frustrated with lots of rage, I completely agree with you. But I'm telling you, I'm witnessing firsthand.

0: family here. They say stay indoors.
1: Yeah. Well,
0: you're breathing the air from the outside. So I like how you said you need to have what we call in the military a protective mask. You're talking about or a gas mask with a biological filter. But mention what you just said about you should have that mask with you if you live in that area.
2: Yeah, because everyone has a fire extinguisher in their home if there's a fire. And you need what I've learned in all the commonalities in Moss Landing and all these other areas you hear me talk about is the need for a respirator to protect you and your family. And there's going to be an announcement next week. I've had some good companies reach out to me, and I wear a respirator now in all these events. And I can tell you it's night and day in allowing me to breathe and allowing me to continue to do this work and go into contaminated areas. In the government, again, the same government that could mandate masks during a virus like COVID, they should be mandating respirators the second there's a toxic fire. They should have stations set up handing out respirators. But why don't they? Because the EPA is part of the corruption, and if you start handing out respirators, you're going to admit lives are in jeopardy or their health is in jeopardy.
1: Yeah.
2: Peggy goes into that in her affidavit.
0: Do you have a link or an example of this mask on this Blue Shirt Justice League website?
2: It will be out. Great point. I will get a link up.
0: Sounds great.
3: This goes back to what I've been saying about the avoidance. If you actually wanted to protect people and put out these shelter in place, and you want to know if they're supposed to mask. Well, you know that by sampling the doggone cloud.
1: There we are.
3: And so that's where I think it's just terrible that Vistra and EPA, not the EPA and the people that are state agencies, that they've hidden away from that.
1: Yeah.
3: And now Santa Cruz and San Benito County, last January, they did recommend the sensitive groups that they mask, N95 masks. But so you don't. You don't sample the damn thing, and because they don't want to tell you that you all have to mask up.
1: Yeah. I want to thank you, caller. We've got three other calls.
0: Okay.
1: So thank you very much for calling.
0: Okay.
1: Thank you.
0: Okay, continue on.
1: Thanks so much. Hello, caller. You're on the air. What would you like to say?
4: Well, I live in Royal Oak. I'm Nick. First of all, when Fukushima occurred, what they ended up was saying, since they went above the radiation levels, they just raised the standard of safety for radiation levels. You know, we're swamped in it, and they just... So that sort of mixes with the mentality. When the other things they're not looking at is the coincidence of this fire, and the emergency funding was running out, and now they just miraculously got more funding and...
1: Yeah.
4: It's off the back of Vistra now.
1: Do you have a question for our guests here, Nick?
4: It was a difficult time before, the week before that second fire, and it was just starting to clear. And then this thing happened, and I was fortunate when the first time happened, I had a bottle of air, and I was able to get to my car. It was that terrible, really wrong. But when things are going to change for proper when this testing is there, and it has to go with our shorelines and waters also.
1: Yeah.
4: It's the same neglect
1: and
4: nonsense going on.
1: Thank you.
4: It red tide, and it's been poisoned.
1: Yeah. Thank you. I'm going to try to get to these other two calls. I really appreciate your calling in. Thank you. Hello, caller. You're on the air. Hello?
5: Hello. Michael Hogan here.
1: Hi, Dr. Hogan.
5: Thank you for this topic, important, and I'd like to ask the guests on this device that senses the plume from 5 miles away. You said it detects volatile gases. Does it also detect microparticulates like the cobalt microparticles?
2: It's in development. It detects the volatile gases now, but the particulates or microparticulates, that is something that needs to be tested and verified before we can officially announce that.
5: Okay, well, good luck with that. I'm a scientist, and I'm working with five different groups all over the country who are trying to combat this kind of lithium-ion plant from their neighborhoods.

0: and providing expert witness. And so I agree with what you said earlier. People are starting to become aware about the dangers and importance of this. And it's really good to see this awareness and this willingness to fight something that has this degree of danger.
1: Well, Dr. Hogan, thanks for calling in. Feel free to get your contact information to Becky. I'd love to introduce you to my team, have a Zoom call, and see how we can possibly collaborate or support anything you do.
0: That sounds good. One last point. I'm a scientist who's been publicizing the cobalt toxicity. And what I found very interesting this week is there's a group in Missouri that's being confronted with a new battery plant. And they said they're starting to call it cobalt-free. And then in the fine print, they say, we're not sure it's going to be cobalt-free, but we're hoping it will be. So I think people are starting to become aware of the cobalt toxicity and what the carcinogenic risk is long-term to people who are exposed to this.
2: Thank you. I'm going to make sure I connect you and Scott Good. Smith here, Dr. Hogan. Thank you very much. Thank you.
0: That sounds great. Thank you.
2: All right. Thank you. Let's go to our next caller, if that's all right.
1: Yep.
2: All right. Here we go. Hello, caller. Thank you for calling Community Matters. What would you like to say?
3: A couple things are going through my head is, you know, when it was happening, I was out on the wharf, way out, so you could get the panoramic view of Monterey Bay. And so I was getting concerned, right? So I'm looking down way south toward, I guess that would be the edge of Watsonville, you know, in the vicinity. And I first noticed it was very light. It looked like a really light, hazy fog. And I thought, huh, I wonder what that is. So I looked around because I had the whole panoramic, you know, you could see a lot. It was nowhere, not south, no north, nor east, only right above that area. What I'm wondering, is it possible that I was actually seeing this, poison up in the air? Is that possible?
2: Was this last Friday?
3: Yeah.
1: Well, it's very possible, and sometimes you can't see. Sometimes the most toxic cancerous particles and chemicals are invisible. You know, these, you know, particles less than 2.5 microns, they just kind of float around and you can't see them. Meanwhile, you're inhaling them directly into your lungs.
3: Oh, can I squeeze one more question? And I know it's towards the end. Okay, so I see the potential here. Mark me if I'm wrong, but, you know, being out on the wharf, I see a day out here, you got, I can't estimate, what, 3,500 people plus on a good day, all beaches and the wharf. What if that was to happen in a, you know, the strong wind from that area come down? That could potentially be a disaster. Could you tell me what you think on that?
1: Yeah, well, the wind, you know, all the air is connected, like I was talking about, and the wind can just unfortunately increase the exposure pathway for people to inhale these toxic chemicals.
2: Yeah.
4: Well, back in 2025, the wind was shifting slowly, and then it went to Prunedale first, found us, got done dusting us, then it turned, went to Santa Cruz, then it turned back and went south. So depends on the wind conditions. And yes, if you believe that there's dirt in the cloud, you're going to get dusted. If it's coming your way, mask up.
2: Yeah. Thank you, caller. We've got three more on the board. Let's see if we can get to them in our last 5 minutes. Thank you very much for calling. Hello, you're on the air.
5: So I missed part of the show, but I'm very concerned. In the area around Santa Cruz, how dangerous is the air?
2: Well, I will say that the opinion of Santa Cruz County health officials was that's fires in Monterey County, not in Santa Cruz County. But people saw, as you just heard, the plume coming over Watsonville. People in Watsonville had problems last Friday with burning eyes, respiratory problems in Watsonville. So what we don't know is what's up there now. But, Scott, do you want to talk more about what you're going to be trying to do here soon?
1: Well, we we can move the, like I talked about, the portable remote FTIR sensor. We can, let me see if I can get some readings in the Santa Cruz area. We're going to start gathering as much data as we can over the next few days.
2: That would be great. Thank you, Ed.
4: I'd like to characterize what the EPA, VISTRA, and that whole group doing cleanup. They don't want to recognize the immediate exposure to people who may be polluted to a degree that's going to stick with them for a long period of time. It's like they don't want to take that issue on because it gives more liability to VISTRA, and I'm not trying to chase down VISTRA. We need to be doing this to protect people.
2: Yes.
4: But the big picture seems to be ignore the immediate exposure and try to downplay the long term and let's get this thing over with. That appears to be the strategy that's going on.
2: Yes, and that's verified by Peggy Dixon's testimonies. They did not at all want to concede there is chronic long term exposure, and so they're not even including that in the air plan. So, caller, we've got 3 minutes. Can I? Is there anything else you want to say?
5: I'm just thinking, would it be worth to go to the Blue Collar website to see what the if there's any updates on the air quality of Santa Cruz area?
1: We'll probably post that on Facebook to the extent that we find anything.
5: Okay. Hey, thank you guys. You're doing great work. Appreciate it.
2: Thank you so much. I'm going to fit one more caller in. Hello, you're on the air.
6: Okay, three strikes, you're out. They've had two chances over there. Elkhorn Slough is like a perfect culture dish for collecting those materials there. Particulate matter coming out of the air. It's like a slimy mud down there. So you got to tell me they can't generate some really good samples just from locally around that area. Here years ago, they stopped mining down in Kalinga just because they were turning up asbestos dust and the construction workers were dying. So this is a man-made thing. They got two strikes on them right now. This one was a big interruption in their process. They'd already have ground on the one in Santa Cruz getting built if this hadn't happened. People voiced out against it. They don't like it. Now there's whistleblowers showing up, so it's a slow bleed on them. But they got two strikes right now.
2: Okay, thank you. And this is a good opportunity to let the listeners know there will be a public information event Saturday, October 10th at Pinto Lake City Park at noon, talking about this and the project in Watsonville. I'm not going to be able to take the last caller, Scott and Ed. I want to just give you quickly one more moment to say your last bit.
1: Sunday, there's going to be a in Prunedale, Eddie. I think you have it from 1 to 3 p.m.
4: It's a
1: public meeting. In light of the whistleblower Peggy, I'm going to be there, and I think I possibly have identified a potential dioxin hot zone that I'm going to talk about.
2: Excellent, Ed.
4: Well, I'm going to talk about the Coastal Commission that hasn't gotten involved at all in this stuff. Apparently, even though Ember from Marine Labs proved that there was 5,000 pounds of stuff that showed that was pollution.
7: News this hour from Town Hall. I'm Keith Peters in Washington. The Big Island of Hawaii is hunkering down as Hurricane Nolo approaches.
8: The National Hurricane Center says Nolo strengthened into a hurricane on Thursday and is expected to intensify, making a turn towards Hawaii's Big Island. Residents there are preparing for the possibility of catastrophic flooding. Warning coordination meteorologist at NOAA, John Bravender, says Nolo could bring up to 35 inches of rain,
9: which would be catastrophic by itself. But this is also falling on top of numerous rainfall events.
8: The Hurricane Center says parts of Hawaii will likely start experiencing hurricane conditions as early as tonight. I'm Lisa Dwyer.
7: The China state visit just wrapped in Washington. Willie Nelson has the latest.
10: Chinese President Xi Jinping and Madam Peng have left D.C. for China after a three-day state visit. President Trump hosted full state honors on the South Lawn, a high-stakes bilateral, a massive state dinner with global tech figures, and a stop at the National Archives. Trade, AI, and security were on the table. The two leaders will meet again in China in November, then at the G20 in Miami in December. Willie Nelson, The White House.
7: The Supreme Court is allowing states to resume using a controversial federal tool to check voter eligibility before the November elections.
11: The emergency ruling lifts the lower court's restrictions for now on the Trump administration's revamped version of the program called Systematic Alien Verification for Entitlements, or SAVE. Iran has offered to reopen the Strait of Hormuz and resume talks on its nuclear program in 7 days if the United States lifts its naval blockade, waives sanctions on Iranian oil sales, and observes a ceasefire that would include Lebanon. On Wall Street, the Dow up by 478 points. More at townhall.com.
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13: A proposed media merger remains in limbo once again.
14: A federal judge has delayed a ruling on Paramount Post's settlement of an antitrust case that seeks to block its merger with Warner Brothers Discovery. The judge says she wants more information from the 12 state attorneys general who brought the antitrust action before deciding whether to approve the deal. The agreement would clear a major hurdle to the $111 billion Paramount Warner Brothers Discovery merger. Rich Thomason reporting.
13: A New Mexico jury has found Facebook liable of deceiving users about privacy protections on the second social media platform. The verdict arrives in the latest legal setback that's already cost the company billions of dollars. On Wall Street at the close, the Dow was up quite a bit, more than 400 points by the time it was over with. The S&P 500 up 39. For the Wall Street Business Report, I'm Bob Agnew.
11: News and analysis at townhall.com. Former White House Press Secretary Caroline Leavitt is speaking out about her time representing the president in the press room. Correspondent Laura Winters reports.
15: Some very interesting revelations from former White House Press Secretary Caroline Leavitt, who is speaking out about her time at the podium in the press room. She says that reporters have privately apologized to her for asking unfair questions about President Trump during briefings. In addition, she says some of the journalists admitted their behavior was driven by editorial demands at their respective stations.
11: Those revelations during an interview on Sean Hannity's podcast. Pope Leo XIV has warned that a paradise of machines could undermine humanity. He raises concerns about artificial intelligence, nuclear arms, and human rights during his visit to France. He was greeted by thousands of people. More on these stories at townhall.com.
12: 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The time is now 3:05, and we've got traffic and weather for you. Starting off with weather, tonight we're expecting mostly clear conditions. Lows will be around 53 degrees, along with winds gusting as high as 18 miles per hour. Tomorrow, mostly sunny. Highs will be around 71 degrees. Sunday's forecast, gradually clearing, highs will be around 68 degrees with, once again, winds gusting as high as 18 miles per hour. Windy conditions expected Sunday evening as well. Monday, no heavy winds. We are expecting sunny conditions with highs in the lower to mid-70s. Your Monterey Bay boaters forecast for tonight, northwest winds 15 to 20 knots, occasionally gusting up to 35 knots, easing to 5 to 10 knots later this evening, 3 to 5 foot seas and northwest waves 4 feet at 7 seconds, along with a small craft advisory. Moving on to traffic, Highway 1 in Santa Cruz, slow moving already down to 41st Avenue. It's pretty much stop and go from the fish hook to that point. Heading into Moss Landing from either direction, well, southbound I should say, from Salinas Road to the harbor, top speed will be about 10 miles per hour. The number to call in with your traffic reports, 475-1080. Coming up next, it's Law of the Land with Dean Sutton. 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
16: Law of the Land is on the air. This is Dolly Parton Day.

0: Dolly Parton has passed. What a great lady. Today is, cleverly enough, National Dolly Parton Day. It was chosen because it's 9/25, September 25th, 9/25. Get it? Yuck, yuck. Her favorite big hit song, 9/25. She had just an incredible charm and simple elegance about her. Very simple, very clean, very accurate. She said it costs a lot of money to look that cheap, and she played that to the hilt, obviously. She was very clever. She said things like, you know, you have to put up with a little bit of rain if you like the rainbows. If you like the rainbows, you got to put up with a little bit of rain. She had all kinds of country, folky wisdom, things like that all the time. And it's the governor has signed a proclamation naming 9/25 as Dolly Parton Day. So, my name is Dean Sutton. Welcome. This is Dean Sutton. This is Law of the Land. So, welcome. Come on in. Pull up a chair. We're going to have a chat. We're going to talk about some things. I am a lawyer, but you can like me anyway. I graduated from Santa Clara Law School a long time ago in 1977, and almost it'll be 50 years in December. So I'm beginning my 50th year practice pretty soon, and I'm getting ready to kind of pack it in and retire here pretty soon too, probably next spring. But right now, going strong. Law of the Land is then intended as a general information and entertainment call-in radio talk show and must not be considered legal advice for any specific situation. Information, questions, and answers are general in nature and not confidential. If you get ready here, we're going to have going to open up the board here in a minute, 831-479-1080, 831-479-1080. This is KSCO 1080 AM, also 104.1 FM. Also, you might be listening to us on KSCO.com or maybe on your smart speaker. Alexa, play KSCO Santa Cruz. And here we are. All right. Let's see here. We also have a continuing feature. We have U.S. presidential trivia. For absolutely no reason, I just picked up my trivia book and decided this would be the question. Which president's mistress was with him at the time of his death? The president of the United States died. Which president's mistress was with him at the time of his death? His mistress was there with him at the time of his death. If you have a good guess or a good answer, or you do research very quickly, or you know that, or you remember that, 831-479-1080. 831-479-1080. We're going to talk about things, important local items in the news. You know, the national news that are affecting us very much. The current just summary of what's going on with the government and Trump. So we're going to go to that. We're going to continue. We started last week talking about security deposits, and we had so many calls I didn't get finished, so I'm going to try to finish on security deposits. And I have a little class on things about disclosures. If you're going to buy or sell real estate, if you're lucky enough to be in that situation, we'll talk about that. First, a comment on the market, the war, diesel, gas prices. The Federal Reserve Board felt compelled to actually raise their rate where they lend money bank to bank, 0.25%. So it means that mortgages, which had been sort of trying to drift down, down under 7 to 6-ish, are kind of going back up again. They're a little at the 7, might actually see 8% if the rate we're going. Don't see any great any sunlight coming through the clouds here. The market is kind of slowed down because of that. Again, on one hand, as Harry Truman once said, "Lord, please send me a one-armed economist." On one hand, they're higher than they were. On the other hand, they're lower than they were too. Mortgage rates used to be 12, 14, 15, 17% back in the old Carter and Reagan days, but now they're going to be about 7%. So it's if you have the money and it's a place to live and you can get into it, most people who get into it, get into the title with a mortgage, and things go down, when things go down, and they will, mortgage rates can go down. You can refinance, obviously. Borrow from Peter to pay Paul. That's always great, you know, if you're Paul. But, the market is still alive. I'm starting to see more and more for sale signs, starting to see more and more efforts. But the market is kind of stalled and paused. People are afraid. People are not sure what's going on. So all of that is all true. But if you want to talk about the real estate market, that's fine too. I am a real estate broker. You can not hold that against me either. We can talk about that if you are so inclined. All right. We're getting some calls coming in. Let's talk about some things here. I want to share this with you real quick. This is kind of serious. The sheriff of Santa Cruz County has issued a media release. It's dated September 23, okay, just a couple days ago. Statement from the sheriff, Chris Clark, on the proposed placement of Michael Cheek. And I'll just read this without comment. This week, the Santa Cruz County Sheriff's Department learned that 25237 Terrace Grove Road in Los Gatos, in Santa Cruz County, it's a Los Gatos mailing address, but Santa Cruz County, has been proposed as a residence for Michael Cheek, who has been designated a sexually violent predator. The property is in a remote area of the Santa Cruz Mountains off Soquel San Jose Road. Our office assessed the property and surrounding area. Based on the assessment, I strongly oppose this placement. The concerns are specific and serious. The home is surrounded by dense forest, steep terrain, limited road access, unreliable cellular service, GPS coverage could interfere with electronic monitoring, communication about a violation, law enforcement response. Schools, a Girl Scout camp, a church, a public park, and neighborhoods where families live are also nearby. So to summarize here, as sheriff, I have a responsibility to inform our community. Says Mr. Cheek committed crimes in Santa Cruz County. And so I urge the court to reject the proposed placement at 25237 Terrace Grove Road, if you know where that is. Perk up. The proposed placement is subject to court approval at a hearing scheduled for October 30th at 1:30 p.m. before the Honorable Nancy De La Pena in Department 6. Community members who wish to provide written input can send comments to, and he has his email address, svp@scdao.us. Anyway, you can look that up for the county, Santa Cruz County Sheriff. So that's kind of serious if you're in that area. If you know anything about this, or you have people, friends, relatives, your grandkid lives up the street, you may want to know about that. All right, let's go to the board here real quick. Let's see what we got here. Are you there? This is Dean. My name is Dean. What's your name?
1: For you. I have a living trust.
0: Yes.
1: That I did probably about 8 months ago, and I haven't had it notarized yet. Is it still good?
0: It never was good.
1: What do you mean?
0: Well, it needs to be notarized, should be notarized, to be a proper document,
1: right,
0: a legal trust, yeah. Wills are not notarized. Trusts are notarized.
1: Okay, does it have to be notarized the day you get it written up, or can
0: no.
1: I still have it notarized?
0: Yep.
1: Oh, good. That's all I needed. Thank you so much.
0: All right. Do you have any guess about what president died with his mistress present?
1: No idea.
0: All right. Well, thank you for calling very much.
1: Bye.
0: Yeah, people get kind of confused about that. They arose different ways with different histories. And wills came from the olden days before, you know, notaries and notary stamps and a lot of things. And wills could today in California modern law, they can either be totally in the handwriting of the testator, the person making the testament. You could handwrite, get a pen on a pad of paper, and write your will and sign it and date it. It has to be signed and dated at the bottom. And that can be a valid will. Or you can have a typed up will, or somebody else could write it for you, but typed up, you know, like a lawyer's office. And if you have that kind of will, it's not totally in your handwriting, not holographic. It needs to be witnessed by two witnesses. So when you sign your will, you ask them, will you please witness that I'm signing my will? They don't need to know what's in your will. That's none of their business. But they say yes. And so you sign, and then they sign, hopefully legibly, so we can read their signature with a date and an address. I ask them to put in a phone number, even an email address now, so we can find them if we ever need to find them as a witness. But a will is notarized by two witnesses. That makes it valid in California. But a trust is a separate kind of document. It's sort of kind of like a deed in that way. It needs to be notarized. So to be valid and enforceable, it needs to be notarized. I don't know how many times I need to say that. It needs to be notarized. Sign in the presence of a notary. Pay him $15. Have your ID so that they can identify you and notarize your signature. All right. Just a little thing here for those of you who maybe help with dad or grandma or somebody. Get a problem. People call me every once in a while, and they're very upset because their mom got a notice to be a juror. They got a jury duty notice, and they're 80 years old, and it really upset them because they can't do it, and they worry, and they just fret, and it upsets them. California law. So last week, Governor Newsom signed a bill. Beginning January 1, 2028, people 80 and older whose medical impairments permanently prevent jury service can seek a permanent excuse without a health care provider's documentation. You used to have to think you needed like a letter from your doctor saying to get out of it. I would write letters for people and explain their condition, and they'd get them out of the jury duty. But so new law, if they're over 80, you can do this once, write in and get a permanent off the record, so they don't keep sending and hurrying, you know, hassle them every year for jury duty. If they're still able to do it and want to do it, they can. But if they're over 80, they can get automatically and permanently off the jury duty harassment sort of list for those of you who care about that. All right, well, bam, we're getting calls. Let's go to the board here. Let's try line number one. I'm Dean. What's your name?
2: Hey, Gene, this is Buster.
0: Yes, sir.
2: You know, real quick, I got two of them. One of them is the right procedure if, you know, you get an accident and pass on and you don't want to be resuscitated. But the main one, I'm really curious because I got a lady friend out there. You alerted me when you told me about this predator out there off San Jose Road. Man, I got a lady friend I haven't had any contact with in a while, but could you tell us what happened? What are they saying this guy's doing out there?
0: Well, what they're saying is that the sheriff has issued a press release. And he said there's this guy named Michael Cheek who has been convicted of crimes in Santa Cruz County. And it says he's never lived in the county and has no known family or support network here. For survivors of sexual violence, this proposal may be painful memories, bring painful memories back into their daily lives. I didn't say what he did, but he did something, and he's on the sexual predator list. And so I guess after doing some time, he gets released from prison to go somewhere, and they got to figure out the somewhere where to put him. And a lot of times they'll find a place to put him and, you know, wear an ankle monitor or something to keep track of him. So there's a hearing, apparently, in Department 6, Judge Nancy De La Pena on October 30th to figure out what to do with this guy. And somebody has proposed, I guess, I don't know why, the county has this place available. They've rented it or something. I guess they're going to go rent it for him even as a proposed residence for Michael Cheek. And he's been designated a sexually violent predator. And the problem with it is it's in a remote area of the mountains. I guess they're trying to keep him away from people. But the problem is, you know, it's not going to be easy to keep track of him, or if he does something, how to prove it and find it. I guess is what the sheriff is concerned about.
2: But at least you can put up a poster, his picture, warn women around there, hey, look for this guy. Don't pick him up.
0: Yeah, I think that's what people do. People will often do that. Several years ago, there was a similar situation, predator. They had to figure out, I think, the judge had to figure out what they were going to put him in a house on the beach here, sort of North Bay here, North County. And there was a big pushback by the people. Went round and round and round. And on one hand, they've got to put them somewhere, but on the other hand, they don't have to put them next to me, people would say. And, yeah, so a lot of people were putting up posters, pictures, you know, on photocopying off pictures and putting them up on the telephone poles and say, watch out for this guy. And that is definitely a response.
2: Well, getting it on the radio is a darn first step. At least a lot of people are being... I find what you're just going to have to do is everybody's going to have to be on high alert. Thank God he's not out. That's what I'm getting. There's no...
0: Well, you can... If you, yeah, if, you, you know, if you're interested, you can appear... I mean, it's a public hearing. You can appear at the court and express your opinion. I don't think the judge is going to let everybody talk, obviously. But the fact you're out there, you know, shows people are concerned about this. And you can talk to the county... And, you know, the social workers or the district attorneys or whoever it is that I don't know exactly who is responsible for dealing with this problem. But you let them know that people are hot and bothered and they don't like it.
2: Yeah, and it's not so much for me. I'm just feel bad for any vulnerable women out there.
0: Yeah, okay. And kids, they said it's near a school, it's near a Girl Scout camp. Yeah, so...
2: This is a nightmare. But anyway, can you run us down if you don't want to be revived, deal? Thank you, Dean.
0: Say that again?
2: Oh, you know, what do you do?
0: Oh,
2: that thing you,
0: yeah, Pulse, you know, the P-O-L-S-T, do not resuscitate. Is that what you're talking about?
2: That's the one.
0: Yeah, there's a form you can fill out called a P-O-L-S-T. I forget what that stands for. Let me figure out what the physician's order for to withhold life support, I think it's called. And... you can get that signed by your doctor, and you can have it. It's like a do not resuscitate, a DNR they call them sometimes. And you can have a copy of that on you. And if you're dying of terminal cancer or something, and if you fall asleep or you go to sleep, you don't want to be shocked back, you know, in pain. You just want to go to heaven and be with Mama. That's what you want to do. That's fine. And that's called a DNR or a POLST is what the doctors, I think, are calling it. You could ask the doctor for that. It's a physician's order to withhold life support, I think it's called, something like that. And, that's a do not resuscitate.
2: So the thing is, you do got to go. The problem is I don't use a doctor. I'm my own doctor.
0: Okay. You could write a piece of paper that says in case you find me passed out, last stages of terminal cancer, do not resuscitate me. You can express that. But of course, if you're unconscious, how the heck do you know how do they know what you want? You have to do that with paper, you know, and some guy. There is a paper for that. It's a doctor's order, and they like that, and they'll obey that. They'll obey your wishes, especially because it's from a doctor. If you don't want to mess with a doctor, then you can try it just on your own. Do not resuscitate me, and do it.
2: What you're telling me, Dean, is I could actually make like one of those big fancy Hawaiian necklaces with the shell and then put it in the middle.
0: Well,
2: do not resuscitate.
0: Well, right? I know, but they need to make sure that you're serious about it. You're just not screwing around and being corny and funny. You know, you need to make sure that it's serious. Yeah,
2: that's a good point.
0: It's about as serious as you can be. Obviously, you're saying if I'm about to die, I'm in a coma, and you could hit me with the paddles and resuscitate me. Don't let me die. Do not hit me with the paddles. Let me die. That's kind of a serious command, and that's why you'd get it like a serious paper. Usually, it's a physician's order. It says do not resuscitate.
2: I sure appreciate this. Thank you, Dan.
0: Yes, sir. Okay, what president died with his mistress with him? By the way.
2: Say it again.
0: What U.S. president, when he died, his mistress was present?
2: Oh my God! Wait, you got to give me a second.
0: All right.
2: I wanted to say Kennedy, but I don't think that's it.
0: Well, that's a good guess, but not right. So you listen, and maybe you'll figure it out here. We'll hear it. We'll say it in a minute. Line number two, this is Dean Sutton. Who are you?
3: Oh, hey, Dean. This is Greg from Prunedale.
0: Hi, Greg.
3: I was wondering if you caught the Prime Minister of Denmark's address the other day.
0: Believe it or not, I saw a little piece of it on just kind of flipping around on the television. And go ahead. What's your point?
3: It's been shown very little, but the Prime Minister of Denmark came out speaking very highly of Donald Trump and the deal that he has made to secure peace for the whole free world. And
0: which was done in 1951, you know, that realize that, right?
3: But, you know, he made a deal to put in two new military bases and make them part of the missile defense system.
0: Which was done, in 1951. You realize that, right?
3: No, he has two new military bases that he's going to put in there. They weren't put in 1951. They're going to be put in now. And they weren't put in the part of the missile defense bases.
0: Okay.
3: And we were letting China and Russia run wild there, just like at the Panama Canal. So for months, I've heard you belittling Donald Trump for trying to make a deal for Greenland on the thing, when the final outcome has made the whole world safer. And we've had to listen to a blowhard like you for months belittling someone, which you knew very little about the deal that was actually being made.
0: I have not belittled Trump for making a deal with Greenland.
3: He threatened Greenland,
0: our allies, our NATO allies. He threatened them to attack Greenland. That's BS. That's bovine.
3: Have you listened to the Prime Minister of Denmark speech?
0: I did.
3: She did not say that he threatened them. She did not. You need to listen.
0: She didn't say that. He did.
3: She did. Yes. But you're just going off of bullshit that you hear. What the actual Prime Minister said is he's made a historic deal to make the whole world safer.
0: Right.
3: That's what she said. And you're talking about he's bad-mouthing all of our allies. Well, I just heard the President Macron from France speaking very highly of Donald Trump.
0: Sure.
3: Not like you belittling him and saying that he's putting down our allies. He's actually the president of France, and he says he's doing a great job, and he's making the whole world safer. Instead of, like you, with your blowhard talk, putting him down on every other word for the last month. Well, let's look what finally happened, okay? You're talking before the deal ever gets done on something that you have very little knowledge of.
0: Well, actually, I did look this all up.
3: Does it do anybody any good to listen to you spout off that nonsense for 2 months about Donald Trump and he also made the deal in the Panama Canal, which was drastically needed. We didn't need to beat around the bush. He went straight for the issue, and he got it done. That's what matters.
0: Okay.
3: Not blowhard talk about something that you don't know. So
0: Let me ask you this. Let me ask you this. Do you realize this is what I looked at when I heard about this? I said, well, this is great. What's going on? 1951, there was an agreement between the United States and Denmark where the United States had the power to put in military bases in Greenland, period. The new and improvement, instead of threatening them, they could have had with this anywhere, anytime, they said, according to the Danish government. This one does have the new and improved provision that Greenland, Denmark will not allow any other countries to put in military installations or bases in Greenland.
3: Don't
0: you think that's
3: very important?
0: I do. I'm trying to agree with you if you take a breath. I think that part is absolutely good. It's absolutely better. I am totally pleased. I commend the president. A tip of the hat. I don't think he needs to get there the way he does, the way he treats people and is off-putting to people in Greenland and Denmark. But
3: it wasn't off-putting to the Prime Minister of Denmark. She seemed very appreciative of everything that he has done.
0: Well, of course, these are heads of state talking about each other. They're not going to mouth off and tell the truth. They're going to be very diplomatic, aren't they?
3: Well, especially when he came up with a great deal, which is going to protect everybody instead of letting foreign influences run wild in the place. So,
0: and the other advantage of it is that apparently, as I haven't read the treaty or the understanding, but the summary of it through the press, filtered through the press, is that it's going to make it really clear that the United States will have access to the ports and the water around Greenland, so that as global warming continues and, talking about there's going to be more and more oil and other minerals and things from the Arctic are going to be available and controlled by the United States through Greenland, which is wonderful, and I commend.
3: Never would have happened unless he pressed the issue. But the whole time he was pressing the issue, he was being called a fool by you on the radio, and then other people listen to you and they believe that nonsense. And then we end up with someone like Kamala Harris as president, where the Russians will be living in our backyard and she won't even know it.
0: Okay, I'm not saying that's a better choice, but I am saying that we have a very strange pattern of attacking and insulting our best allies and sucking up to our most dangerous adversaries. Like,
3: see, there you go again. There you go again with the sucking up to our adversaries. Where do you come up with this?
0: The red carpet we just rolled out for Xi. That's where I'm coming up with it.
3: And made it safe. He's not sucking up any of our enemies. He is making it very tough on all of our enemies, but
0: why
3: at the same time.
0: Why didn't Trump, he did a state dinner for Xi of China. Why didn't he do a state dinner for the emperor, or whatever you call it, the prime minister of Japan, who was also in town for the United Nations? That's our ally. North Korea is not our ally. South Korea is our ally. Japan is our ally. These are people that, Taiwan is our ally.
3: We don't have to worry about Japan shooting nuclear missiles at us. We might have to worry about China shooting missiles at us.
0: Okay.
3: So sometimes you're better to get things with a little honey than by vinegar, or whatever.
0: Yeah, but he uses vinegar. That's my point. You made my point for me. He uses vinegar.
3: He also gets it done.
0: Okay,
3: he accomplishes what he does.
0: You can't argue with success.
3: He wouldn't get it accomplished if he did like you said.
0: Yeah.
3: He could give Japan a steak dinner and not give China a steak dinner. And it's apples and oranges. It's two different situations.
0: Okay. All right. Well, you're right. I appreciate that. Before you go, what U.S. president died with his mistress present?
3: I really don't know.
0: Okay.
3: But here's one.
0: Go ahead.
3: If you tape your phone to your head, could you get a ticket for hands free?
0: That's a very good question. I think so. If you're wearing headphones, for example, while you're driving, they're going to say you have blocked access to your hearing. I would imagine it'd be the same rule.
3: All right.
0: That's a good question.
3: Well, have a
0: good
3: weekend.
0: All right. Line 3, Dean Sutton. Who are you? What's going on?
4: Samuel from Scotts Valley.
0: Yes, sir.
4: I think that guy that just talked to you, I think he could be like an assistant to you, like an investigator or something. He's very persistent. Do you concur?
0: Sure.
4: Yeah. No. Absolutely. Good. Great call. So we all know, I've listened to like 3 programs on this. Franklin Delano Roosevelt died with his black mistress down in Georgia, right?
0: Well, except for the black part. Yes, you're absolutely right. We have a winner. We have a winner. That hurt your ear? I'm sorry. Yes, which president mistress? Franklin D. Roosevelt. Lucy Mercer became Eleanor Roosevelt's social secretary in 1914 when FDR served as assistant secretary of the Navy. Mercer was then 22 years old. In 1918, Mrs. Roosevelt found love letters between Mercer and her husband and threatened Franklin with divorce. Franklin promised to end the affair, and Mercer married Winthrop Rutherford in 1920. But unbeknownst to Mrs. Roosevelt, the relationship continued. Mercer frequently visited the president at the White House when Mrs. Roosevelt was away. She was with the president in Warm Springs, Georgia, when he died. Yeah, Warm Springs, Georgia, when he died suddenly in 1945. Nobody's ever called her black, but she was the mistress. Congratulations. By the power vested in me, I hereby declare you a legal eagle with all the rights and duties and privileges appurtenant thereto. Thank you.
4: So that affair went on for like almost 30 years?
0: Well, that sounds like it, yeah, from 1914 till he died in 1945. 1918,
4: wow.
0: At least 20-some years, yeah. She promised, they had a big, big schism about it. She's ready to get a divorce, and, FDR didn't want that, of course. And he promised that he'd never see her again, but she found out that he had been seeing her, especially down in Warm Springs, Georgia. And, it's well documented and very true.
4: The devil went down to Georgia. He was trying to make a deal.
0: Very good. All right, thank you.
4: So, what else you got?
0: Well, that's our question for the day. I got a lot of calls here to get to, so...
4: You get to them. I'll talk to you next week.
0: Thank you very much. All right. This is Dean Sutton. What's your name and what's going on?
5: My name is Nick. Well,
0: talk a little louder, Nick. Talk a little louder.
5: Michael Cheek, you know, he's upsetting the bump into, and but as history has marked the South County, I don't know about this year, but I would have placed him in a white utility truck and possibly diesel. I mean, he was just common to that, so it's all been upsetting.
0: Yeah.
5: Do you have any idea what their amount to pay to rent him into that area?
0: I do not know. All I know is what's on this press release. It doesn't say anything about financing. They're just trying to find a place to put him. I assume they control the place somehow. I do not have any knowledge of that at all.
5: The last time I ever heard of a figure, it was like in Salinas, and it was just a common house, and they were going to pay $8,000.
0: Yeah, your tax dollars at waste. I mean, at work.
5: Yeah, well over the market. All right, thank you, Dean.
0: All right, thank you very much.

0: Coast Fence.
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3: 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All right, let's go to the board here. 1, 2, 3, 4, line 5. Hopefully this won't buzz. There we go. Dean Sutton, what's your name?
4: Randy.
3: Hi, Randy, what's up?
4: Hey, you mentioned earlier about trusts and wills.
3: Yes.
4: A couple of decades ago, my father died with neither, and my mother had to go through probate.
3: Yeah.
4: But I'd been told that if a person has a simple, even handwritten will, that they won't have to do probate.
3: Well, that's not true. If you have a will, that's what you do with the will, is you have to, that's what gets probated in court. That's where you submit it to the court, and the judge says, all right, we'll do what he wanted in the will. That's what probate. A trust will avoid a probate procedure in court, a living trust, but a will has to be probated.
4: And so probate is just the process of going, taking that document to the court and saying,
3: yeah,
4: here's what we're going to do. We got to deal with this property.
3: Right. That's what he wanted. Okay. And since he's dead, he can't sign the deed to the house to me, and I'm supposed to inherit the house. The judge will say, okay, we'll do the procedure and send out the notice. Everybody gets their notice. The next of kin gets notice. Got to do it right. And when you get done, the judge will sign, basically, a court order, which transfers the title for the dead guy to you. That's part of what probate is.
4: All right. Well, thank you very much. That was a great help.
3: Indeed. Thank you. All right. Line 1, Dean Sutton. Who are you? Are you there? Line 1. Line 1. Line 1. Going, going. Okay. They're gone, looks like. Line 1. Going, going, gone. All right. Okay. Just a little quickie here. I chuckled when I saw this. And then the news today. Melania Trump. Melania Trump's claim she had a very beautiful childhood under communism in Europe. I didn't miss anything. She was on Fox News yesterday, I guess it was, or the 24th. Melania Trump says she didn't miss anything growing up under communism. Melania Trump revealed that growing up under communism was an overall positive experience for her. RadarOnline.com reports, the conversation took place during her appearance on Fox and Friends on Wednesday, September 23rd, when she was asked about her initiative to rescue Ukrainian children kidnapped by Russia. But apparently, I think someone's going to speak to her. She didn't get the memo saying about communism. She said, you know, she had a good time as a kid growing up. So that's kind of interesting. All right. I want to mention this real quick for those of you interested in the Second Amendment. The United States Department of Justice has sued the city of San Jose last Wednesday, it looks like, for charging residents unreasonable fees to obtain a concealed carry firearm license, alleging the expensive permitting violates the Second Amendment. remember what's going on here. California law says you can't carry a weapon on your person unless you have a permit. And there's two kinds, outside the clothes and inside concealed weapon permit. To do that, you have to apply to the city police chief if you live in a city, or the county sheriff if you live in the county. And they have kind of absolute discretion, virtually absolute discretion, to decide that you get a permit or you don't. And you have to fill out, get vetted and take tests and show gun safety and all that stuff. And in most places, you pay like a $200 or $300 fee, a permit fee. But the lawsuit filed in the Northern District of California claims that San Jose's concealed weapon license fee of $1,591 is the highest in the nation and towers over those implemented by other large cities such as New York, Boston, and Chicago, according to the Department of Justice. The City of San Jose and the City Police Department, which administers the permit process, are both named as defendants. I'm not sure how this is going to, far this is going to go, or what it means exactly. But one of the ways is, you know, when it gets confronted, the United States Supreme Court said a person does have a right to possess a weapon in their own home for personal defense, and you know, period. And so then the question goes: now, if you go outside the door and you carry a concealed weapon, can you have a permit? The short answer is yes. But it, you know, can it be unreasonable? Can it reasonably be unreasonably high fees, such as the $1,500 or more for this? And that's what's at issue in this lawsuit. All right, let's go to the board. Let's see, line two, Dean Sutton, what's up?
5: Yeah, good day, Dean. Enjoying the program, mate. I'm ringing you from the other side of the world.
3: Hi, mate, from Australia.
5: That's it, Shane, mate.
3: What's going on?
5: Well, Dean, you haven't got much time, so I'll just go over it, mate. Adverse possession.
3: Yeah.
5: You know, it's very similar to yours. Now, I'll just give you the scenario. Property's been in somebody else's name since, oh, God only knows, a long time ago. They've had nothing to do with it. The people who've been there have been paying all the rates and all the different things on it. There is a charity attached to it, too, since 98. Now, basically, the individual who's gone for adverse possession, they're giving him a bit of a hard time because he works against the government's care of people and human rights and a whole pile of things. So if they decided to put it into the charity's control, which has been a registered charity at that address, can they do that, and what would be the procedure? Would that be able to be done? So the individual can put it in the charity's care to be put into the charity's name as a title.
3: Well, obviously, I'm not licensed there, and I really don't know. Anything I say would just be just wild speculation.
5: Just your perspective.
3: Yeah,
5: you know,
3: we share the same, you know, common law, original source of our laws, and but they kind of branch off.

0: taxes. The statute of limitations has run on them, and you could go to court and have the judge declare their time has run and that you're there, so you own it and you get title. Now, he's asking about the situation, I assume, in Australia, and the short answer
1: is... Well, even in California.
0: Oh, it's in California. Excuse me, I'm sorry.
1: No, I'm saying if it was in California, because I know I've studied your laws and ours, it's very similar. And basically it's 15 years here, which they've gone way over the time. The charity's also been on the property also. But the person who's been on the property's been...
0: The essence for adverse possession, to get title by adverse possession, is the use has to be open, notorious, and hostile and continuous. Hostile means you don't have to fight. You don't have to hit each other in the nose about it. But it has to be without consent. So if a charity, for example, has been given consent to use the property, or even the other person has been given consent all these years, then you don't have the elements for adverse possession.
1: No, they're totally hostile. The individuals had nothing to do with the property. They've been totally alien to any care of the property, and the individual's been there longer than the charity, but the charity, which I've been the public officer for many years, and because the... What would you be saying? Would you?
0: All right. Well, if somebody has been using the land or possessing the land for more than 5 years in California and paying the property taxes, you have to go down to the county and pay the property taxes. That's California only. Nowhere else does that I know of. And if you had those elements, then you could transfer it to Joe or who I don't know who's going to be transferring it, because whoever the legal owner is out there, the person would have to file a lawsuit and record a list pendens, a notice of pending lawsuit, and declare, I've used it for more than 5 years, paid the taxes, I'm entitled to adverse possession. And if you know who owns it of record, you sue them. If you're not sure who owns it, you can sue the world. You can actually post the property and say it's all persons known and unknown who might claim any interest in the property. You kind of have to sue the world to quiet the title, it's called, to get
1: so the title. The interest of the adverse possession for the individual can be transferred to the charity, which has been well over the time in need, and that would be still okay, that they could use the evidence of the individuals paying all the property.
0: Yeah, you can tack. It's called tacking. If somebody's been using the other property for more than 5 years, adverse possession, he could sell his interest, his claim, if somebody wants to. He could convey that to Joe, and Joe would then step into the shoes and have the same legal rights as the adverse possession. If Joe were to file a lawsuit, he'd still have to prove it. He'd have to bring in the adverse possessor to testify and have the evidence to prove it.
1: Great. Hey, listen, you've been very helpful, mate. Love
0: Indeed.
1: Your program, too.
0: Thank you very much. Have fun down there.
1: Have a great day, mate.
0: Thank you. Good day.
1: Mate.
0: Good day. All right, Dean Sutton, what's going on? Are you there?
2: Hi, Dean, yes. The way I understand probate is you have to hire an attorney, and then the attorney makes an appointment with the court, and then the person that has the will pay the court costs, which would be rent. And who knows when that appointment will be, depending on how many cases the court has. So it could be like a week, 2 weeks, a year, right?
0: Yes. Short answer is yes. Nothing is that simple.
2: Well, it's costly.
0: Yeah. Yes.
2: And if a person has investments, the person cannot get to the investments. It's all tied up in the will, right?
0: Well, if they're dead, the banks won't usually
2: The person who is getting the benefits of the will.
0: Well, the person is going to receive assets. Well, yeah, they don't own the assets until there's a judgment signed by the probate judge that says
2: probate is costly.
0: Yes, but
2: as opposed to the living trust.
0: Okay, let me tell you. Listen. All right, yes, probate fees are governed by statute, and they're clean in California, no crooked. It's a percentage of the estate. And it's so much percent of the first amount, and then so much percent of the second amount, so much percent if it goes to the amount. And that's the attorney's fees. The lawyer does not get paid in advance, gets paid only at the end when it gets done. The lawyer can ask for some money in advance to pay for costs, because to do a probate, you have to file in court a filing fee. You have to put a notice of death in the newspaper. You have to pay for the San Jose Mercury News or the Santa Cruz Sentinel or whatever. There's some costs, out-of-pocket costs, and it's common for the lawyer to collect a fee, for costs that are likely to happen. And then the will gets put in court, notice is sent to everybody, the next of kin, everybody in the will, and is,

0: kids and his wife and everybody and grandma and grandpa, the next of kin. And then mm-hmm. the question is whether or not this will be accepted as the real legal will and mm-hmm. accepted for probate. And then there's a hearing mm-hmm. on that. And if it is, then the person, the lawyer who's doing it, will send out notice to everybody and will, collect the assets, marshal the assets, make sure the taxes are paid, and get it all mm-hmm. ready together, and then do an accounting for the judge to approve. And if the judge approves it at the second hearing, then the judge will sign an order of distribution, and will say at that point, of the money the deceased person's estate pays the statutory amount for the attorney's fees, unless there's any something special that's extra added on, that's paid, and then the assets are distributed then, order distributed. If there's a deed that gets out, or assets in the bank are released to the person who inherits.
1: Now, if the person doesn't have money to do all that, what happens to real estate? What happens there?
0: Well, it's screwed up. That's why it's considered kind of new and improved, and a better thing to do a living trust so you can avoid all of that. But if you didn't do a living trust and you have a will, if it's below $135,000, a number like that, the value, uh-huh. then you can do kind of a mini probate. It's cheaper, quicker, faster, some orders you can get this signed. But, of course, no house in Santa Cruz County is $135,000. I mean, the house that used to be $20,000 is now $1.2 million if it's Santa Cruz County. So it is a problem, yes. Yes.
1: Uh-huh. Well, thank you very much.
0: All right. Thank you very much.
1: Bye.
0: All right. Good luck.

0: Fence.
1: Hi, my name is Ann Stout, and I recently employed Cypress Coast Fence to help me with a problem I had in downtown Santa Cruz on a rental property I own. 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
4: All right. Remember, Cypress Coast Fence, 831-783-1500 for your fence needs. All right. 1, 2, 3, 4. Line 5. Are you there? This is Dean Sutton.
5: Hey, Dean.
4: Yeah.
5: Do you ever use AI to do your basic legal briefs? For example, that caller about the adverse possession?
4: Yeah.
5: Pretty sure he could put in his scenario in the AI. And depending on the prompts, it could give you case law and possible outcomes and scenarios. Just curious, do lawyers, are they using stuff like that?
4: We are starting to, being dragged kicking and screaming into the 21st century, yes, but with great care, because, you know, it can be used for several things. It can be used for just investigating things. It can be used for background. It can be used for beginning to draft certain things, doing legal research. You have to be very, very careful. They have a lot of errors. They have delusions. There's some famous cases where a lawyer, you know, did ChatGPT, write me this paper that says this, and it came out, looked really neat, good, signed it, turned it in, and the judge, you know, found out that the ChatGPT tried to sound like a legal brief, had made up things, had delusions. It made up a case like Smith versus Jones at the Cal books, you know, book 43, page 22, and there never was such a case ever. And they're citing false citations, which is an absolute no-no to the judge. There's a famous case, a lawyer got fined $10,000. Some courts have hit him, judges, for like $5,000. And so, yeah, you don't just create a paper and put it into court and hope that it's right. It is possible. It is now being used. It's a way to, draft a long paper. Only lawyers can create a 20-page paper and call it brief, you know. And so it does have a use for that, yes.
5: Thanks, Dean.
4: All right. Thank you for calling. Appreciate it. All right, let's see here. I just thought I'd share this quickly. We have just a couple of minutes. Looks like we got one call here. Are you there? This is Dean Sutton, line one. Are you there? Anybody there? No, not there. Okay. I just thought I'd share this with you. President Trump is having a little clash with local architects and putting together the ballroom, the famous ballroom. He allegedly scoffed at fire and safety code issues in the early stage of the White House ballroom project. The Washington Post reports that the first architect to tackle the job, James McCreary II, stepped down in October after repeatedly pointing out that Trump's early designs for the project were problematic. Trump would regularly mark up images and plans for the controversial space with a Sharpie, wanting designs that skimped on required emergency exits and didn't have proper fire safety measures. When the fire and safety code issues were pointed out, the president allegedly had only one thing to say: "I am the code," Trump said, according to the report. And the architect kept trying to stress to the president that what he wants and his plans are no good. They violate the health and safety codes, the fire codes. And he says, "I am the code. Do it this way." So the architect quit. I just thought that was for what it's worth. Well, I was going to talk about Prop 40. I was going to try to help you understand this interesting research, this thing. We'll talk about it next week. Getting ready for the next election in California concerning Prop 40, the billionaire tax, and Prop 41 and 42, which will cancel out the billionaire tax. So we'll, I guess, talk about those things. I want to thank you folks for spending your precious time with me again here today on Law of the Land with Dean Sutton. So Thank you, Dolly Parton. We'll see you on Down the Trail. KSCO, 1080 AM, Santa Cruz, 104.1 FM.

0: News this hour from Town Hall. I'm Keith Peters in Washington. New Jersey's Democratic Governor Mikey Sherrill announced the resignation of her own lieutenant governor, Dale Caldwell, after he was accused of inappropriate behavior with women, giving him an ultimatum to resign by the end of the day.
1: The investigation found that the lieutenant governor failed to uphold the responsibilities of his office, and he demonstrated a pattern of behavior that does not meet the standards of this administration. The report documents serious, repeated violations of state policy, including ethical lapses and a substantiated finding of sexual harassment. I gave the lieutenant governor until today to resign. He submitted his resignation to me this afternoon, which I accepted.
0: Caldwell has denied the charges. China's leader Xi Jinping says he'll see Donald Trump again this year as he wraps up his Washington visit.
2: Chinese President Xi Jinping wrapped up his state visit to Washington by announcing that he expects to meet with President Donald Trump two more times before the end of the year, doubling the number of face-to-face discussions this year between the leaders of the world's two largest economies. Two leaders worked this week to present a show of harmony.
3: President Xi and I both understand that we represent different systems, but the ties between our people endure.
2: While there were no major breakthroughs announced this week on issues such as trade or the safety of artificial intelligence, Xi has extended an invitation for Trump to attend the Asia-Pacific Economic Cooperation Summit in China in November.
0: That's correspondent Lisa Dwyer reporting. On Wall Street, the Dow up by 478 points, the NASDAQ rose 129, the S&P 500 advanced 39. More at townhall.com.
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0: A Texas court has rejected a ruling that a woman on death row for 18 years is innocent of capital murder.
7: The woman had been convicted in the killing of her two-year-old daughter in a case that has attracted bipartisan calls from lawmakers and celebrities to release her from prison. The majority decision by the Texas Court of Criminal Appeals leaves Melissa Lucio on Texas death row. She narrowly escaped execution in 2022 when the same court ordered a review of her case 2 days before her scheduled lethal injection. Her original trial judge later ruled that she should be declared innocent. Lucio's attorneys will now appeal her case to federal courts. John Scott reporting.
0: The Supreme Court turned away an attempt to use a new Missouri congressional map backed by President Trump. Friday's decision puts an end to a long-running legal dispute as absentee voting is underway in the midterm elections. News and analysis at townhall.com. I'm Keith Peters. Israel's prime minister tells the UN General Assembly that allegations of genocide in Gaza are the biggest lie of the century. We hear more on this story from correspondent Donna Warder.
8: Israeli Prime Minister Benjamin Netanyahu addressed the UN General Assembly Thursday, dismissing allegations of an Israeli genocide in Gaza.
9: What genocidal regime gives a million polio vaccinations to the enemy's population? What genocidal regime enables the distribution of 2 million tons of food into Gaza? That's a ton for every person. Accusing Israel of genocide is the greatest lie of the century.
8: Netanyahu also said that attacking Iran was one of the easiest decisions he's ever had to make, and he called a mass of UN delegates who walked out of the hall when he took the podium to speak moral cowards. I'm Donna Warder.
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0: Good afternoon, everyone. You're listening to AM 1080 KSCO Santa Cruz, AM 1340 KOMY La Selva Beach, Watsonville. The time is now 4:05, and we've got traffic and weather for you. Starting off with traffic this time, Highway 1 in Santa Cruz, as usual for this time of day, very slow moving. As you approach 41st Avenue, it's pretty much stop and go right as you get off the fish hook. Things gradually picking up, but you will be nowhere near the limit until you make it past Freedom Boulevard. Over in Moss Landing, both directions approaching the harbor under the limit, down to about 10 miles per hour. Monterey into Seaside, similar speeds until you make it past the 218 connector, eastbound 68, stop and go at Laguna at San Bonancio Road. And 101 southbound through Coyote Valley, 10, 20 miles per hour. Speeds kind of fluctuating back to the limit near San Martin, slowing down again near Gilroy at 10th Street. So be ready for that. Moving on to your weather forecast. This evening, we're expecting clear conditions. Lows will be around 53 degrees, along with winds gusting as high as 18 miles per hour. Tomorrow, mostly sunny. Highs will be around 71 degrees. Sunday, we're expecting gusting winds once again, around 18 miles per hour, with daytime highs around 68 degrees. Again, that's on Sunday. And Monday's forecast is for sunny conditions with highs in the lower to mid 70s. Your Monterey Bay boaters forecast for tonight, northwest winds 15 to 20 knots, occasionally gusting up to 35 knots, easing to 5 to 10 knots after midnight, 3 to 5 foot waves, and northwest waves 4 feet at 7 seconds, along with the small craft advisory. I blew it on that one. We'll get it right next time.
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6: Opinions expressed on the following program are not necessarily those of KSCO staff, management, or advertisers. 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
7: Attention passengers, welcome aboard Flight 1080. We see you've once again chosen to ignore several perfectly good entertainment options. With that unfortunate decision now behind us, we're pleased to report that today's aircraft has successfully completed its pre-flight inspection. And according to our latest estimates, we should have enough fuel to complete today's journey. Your captain for today's flight is Captain Dave Michaels, assisted by First Officer Billy Army. Please place your intelligence in the overhead compartment. You won't be needing much of it during today's flight. Your expectations should remain in the fully lowered position until the program has come to a complete stop. If you have any complaints, please hold them until the end of the flight, where they will be ignored in the order received. Flight 1080 has been cleared for takeoff. Please keep all arms, legs, and heads inside the program at all times. Thank you for flying Flight 1080. And remember, you chose this flight. Enjoy the ride.

0: 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You're listening to Flight 1080 on this beautiful Friday afternoon. Billy Army joining me today, you guys.
1: Yeah.
0: What a show.
1: Damn, Dave, this song is a jam, man. I just have one complaint, and that is the stewardess that introduced us on today's show.
0: Uh-huh.
1: I do not like her attitude, man. We got to get her out of here.
0: All right, we'll work on that. All right, Billy, I'm opening up with some German music because this weekend, I think it's tomorrow, is the Oktoberfest happening. Remember when Jonathan came in last week? Jonathan came in to talk about Oktoberfest. That will be happening. I don't know. Oh, tomorrow.
1: Tomorrow, yeah.
0: Tomorrow at the Messiah Lutheran Church, 801 High Street from 12 to 4. And I have a pair of tickets here, Billy.
1: Oh, fantastic.
0: Now, ordinarily, you know, the event is free.
1: Mm-hmm.
0: The beer is obviously not free. The food is not free.
1: Yeah.
0: You have to pay for those. But I think everything else is. I know they're going to have a kid's petting zoo and face painting up till 2 o'clock, I think, for the first 2 hours. It's going to be free stuff for the kids. A lot of fun, Billy. But I have two tickets here that do include food.
1: Mm, good.
0: $20 tickets is what they are worth.
1: Beautiful.
0: And I have two of them here that I'm going to give away to adults or kids. Doesn't matter.
1: Okay,
0: this time it doesn't matter. Last time, Billy, last week I really got bent out of shape when that guy tried to pose
1: as
0: a kid.
1: He tried to finagle you out of some tickets.
0: Oh, man.
1: Yeah,
0: so let me just explain why that was, because I don't want to, you know, sound like a total A-hole or a B-hole. But I was trying to give them away to kids, and you know, it figures an adult is going to try to rob some kid of the tickets, right?
1: Quote unquote adult.
0: I could have done it differently. I could have just said, hey, if you have kids, call in and blah, blah, blah. So, whatever, Billy. Today's a different day. New leaf. We turned over a new leaf. It's fall, which is exciting. Autumn is exciting. Best time of year, Billy.
1: It is the best time of year, and I've noticed how dark it is here in the studio.
0: Yeah.
1: Boy, I like the atmosphere. It's nice and cozy.
0: Yeah, it's cool, right?
1: Everything. Now, when we give these tickets away to what ultimately will be someone's DUI arrest, are we going to do a trivia question?
0: Yes.
1: Okay.
0: Yes, we're going to do trivia. We're not just going to give them away to any schlub.
1: Oh, perfect.
0: Oh, and by the way, if you don't win the tickets today, all you have to do is go there tomorrow and mention KSCO, and you get $3 off your ticket, ticket. Yeah.
1: That's awesome.
0: So instead of 20, you're going to pay 17. Just go there and say, I heard about it on KSCO. I heard Jonathan on with Dave and Billy. They'll give you $3, dude.
1: They might even give
0: it to you if you just go away. And they
1: never
0: say, you were hanging out with Billy and get out of here. We don't want you. Here, take a weenie or whatever they got laying around.
1: A Lederhosen.
0: And leave some Lederhosen. Yes, so Oktoberfest tomorrow at the Lutheran Messiah Church, 801 High Street. We will have more on that as we get closer to it. But, Billy, I thought today what we would do is start off with some jokes because we want to set the mood. We want to set the attitude for today's show, which is going to be nothing but pure excitement.
1: Right, and pure comedy.
0: Pure comedy. I mean,
1: from the barrel, the low, where the low-hanging fruit is, that's where we do best.
0: Right.
1: Right?
0: Yes. We actually have some really good stuff lined up for today. This is going to be a good show, I believe.
1: It's going to be a good show. Every Friday is a good show, I feel.
0: Is that do we jinx ourselves when we say that? Shouldn't we say this is going to be the worst show ever?
1: Whatever.
0: Whatever, dude.
1: It doesn't even matter.
0: All right, Billy. So here are some jokes for you.
1: Okay. Wait. That quickly? Are these German?
0: No, they're not German. Do I look German?
1: Well, a little bit.
0: Do I really?
1: Yeah, like right in here, kind of.
0: You think so?
1: A little bit.
0: Beady little eyes?
1: A little bit, yeah. Okay, go for it.
0: All right, all right. Why do ducks and geese fly south for the winter?
1: Oh, no. Wait a minute. See, you're going to give me jokes that are like trick questions, okay? Now, you really are. We are. We're going to go. We're gonna scrape the barrels of comedy right now. Okay, again with it.
0: Why do ducks and geese fly south for the winter?
1: Well, why the heck not?
0: Are you going to play right, or are we just going to call it a day now?
1: Oh, wait, hold on. Am I supposed to be a scientist about it?
0: No, okay, you're supposed to answer the question, man.
1: Well, okay. In all seriousness, I have no idea.
0: Because it takes too long to walk.
1: Okay. It's going to be a long segment. All right, next.
0: All right, next. Why do scuba divers fall backward out of the boat?
1: Okay, why do scuba... I'm always terrible at these because they require thinking.
0: Yeah.
1: Why do scuba divers fall
0: backward out of the boat?
1: Well, to get in the water, duh.
0: Because if they fell forward, they'd still be in the boat. You got it right, Billy.
1: I did. I feel like I got it wrong, though, somehow. Okay.
0: Why can't your nose be 12 inches long?
1: Well, it can in Hollywood, but you got to get a lot of rhinoplasties, and you got to go into a line of work that your taxes are real dubious. You got to change your first and last name. I don't know, Dave.
0: Your nose can't be 12 inches long because then it would be a foot.
1: Right. Right. Which is disgusting, right? I mean, that would be nasty if you had a 12-inch long nose.
0: Oh, that'd be nasty,
1: nose.
0: Dude.
1: Wouldn't that be disgusting?
0: You might be able to put it to use every now and then, but...
1: I don't know. You'd have to join the freak show, certainly, right?
0: I don't know, dude. You know, I mean...
1: Because what kind of other work are you going to get?
0: Well, I mean, I don't want to... I mean, this is a family show, so I don't want to suggest what you could do.
1: Well, the first thing you'd want to do when you look in the mirror, right, is you'd want to, like, realize you're going to leave the house.
0: Yeah.
1: So you look at that thing, and you look, I need to blend in with society. So maybe you put on really big sunglasses and a really big hat to kind of...
0: Extend your forehead out, maybe?
1: Yeah, you know, use some creative theater makeup.
0: What's orange and sounds like a parrot?
1: What is orange?
0: Uh-huh, and sounds like a parrot.
1: Sounds like a parrot.
0: Yeah.
1: Boy, that's a good question.
0: No, it's not, but it's a question.
1: No, it is. That's a tough one because there's a good answer to it, I'm sure.
0: Yeah. What orange? Is orange and sounds like a parrot?
1: I just don't know.
0: A carrot.
1: That is so stupid. That makes me want to punch you in the face.
0: Well, wait for this one.
1: That's terrible.
0: What's red and bad for your teeth?
1: Red and bad for your teeth.
0: Uh-huh. What is red and bad for your teeth?
1: Well, I mean, the obvious is the candies that I love so much. Red Vines.
0: Oh.
1: Probably.
0: Yeah.
1: What does it say?
0: What's red and bad for your teeth? A brick.
1: Yeah.
0: You don't like
1: Who
0: these?
1: Who wrote these?
0: What?
1: Come Some on, 1988
0: Billy.
1: Punk member?
0: What do you call a boomerang that doesn't come back?
1: A boomerang? A stick.
0: Yeah, you got it right.
1: Yeah, okay.
0: A boomerang that doesn't come back. You call it a stick.
1: That's logical.
0: Yeah. All right, Billy. So this segment sucks. All right.
1: Well, give me a couple more of them because they're kind of, you know, they seem tricky. Like they're like trick questions in a way.
0: See if I can find some more jokes here that are good.
1: It's so hard to have good ones that are in that style.
0: Yeah.
1: The same way that, like, okay. If anyone could call in to 479-1080 at some point,
0: give us a good joke.
1: And tell
0: Jeez.
1: Me, but not just that, but give me an actually good knock knock joke, because those are so bad, they're the worst. And I don't think I've ever heard a good knock knock joke. So I'd love to hear one.
0: How about this one? Caveman style. Okay.
1: Okay.
0: Knock knock.
1: Who dare?
0: Me no have door.
1: Yeah.
0: Knock, knock. Wait a minute. Me no have door.
1: Right. But the problem with the joke is then it just kind of sits there like a...
0: Well, you're supposed to laugh, dude. People are... Okay, forget
1: well,
0: it. I don't have time to teach
1: see,
0: you.
1: See, you're on to something there. You're supposed
0: you?
1: To laugh, right.
0: Yeah.
1: Yeah. Hey. Maybe someone will call in and do one, a good
0: Jeez,
1: one. We'll see. Knock, knock.
0: Well, this wouldn't be
1: Who's
0: happening
1: there,
0: if you guys went to 1080 After Dark and supported the show. This wouldn't be happening. I wouldn't be dying here, twisting in the wind with Billy
1: right.
0: not laughing.
1: Because we need better. He needs better material.
0: You're just sitting there like I'm speaking a different language, dude.
1: No,
0: That's
1: I
0: not
1: get
0: cool.
1: what you're saying.
0: No, you don't.
1: I'm trying to play along with the humor of it. Hey, I know that someone is sitting out there. They probably thought that was a real toe tapper, Dave. You know, they probably got a real, they were like, that's the best cheese stay I've heard all day. Right?
0: Well, I'm trying to make people laugh, Billy, and it's just not working, and you're not helping.
1: I'm trying to help, okay? I know a good cheese stay, Dave.
0: A what?
1: Cheese stay.
0: What's that?
1: What do you mean, what's that?
0: Cheese stay?
1: Cheese stay. You're from Watsonville, aren't you?
0: I don't know.
1: You know how
0: what
1: to
0: are you
1: speak
0: talking
1: the language,
0: about, Billy?
1: Don't you?
0: Are you sure you're saying it right?
1: Yeah. I'm going to tell you a good cheese stay. It goes like this, and we've all heard it, but it's the only one that I know that's in the style of what we're doing here. Horse walks into a bar.
0: Uh-huh.
1: Bartender says, why the long face?
0: Uh-huh.
1: That's it. See how it just kind of sits there? Gives you a stomach ache, doesn't it?
0: So you heard my stomach burble?
1: Yeah. Okay, let's move on. Do you have any more of those, or that's it?
0: That's it, dude.
1: Okay, well, I don't have any more like that. I'm sorry.
0: Well, now what do we do? We got to fill 10 more. Should we take some calls?
1: Are we going to give these tickets away to the Oktoberfest? Because we should probably figure out how we'll do that.
0: I'm not ready for it yet, because in the next segment, Billy. Now, I don't know why it is that the Germans have all the good words, right? Like Schadenfreude and Schickenhammen and all that kind of stuff.
1: Yes, they have some interesting
0: words. They have some really cool words. And we here in America, we're better than them. I mean, let's be honest, right?
1: Ways?
0: We're Americans.
1: Like our outfits are better.
0: No, everything's better. Americans are just better.
1: Our attitude, hair.
0: Everything, dude. Our music.
1: Cars.
0: Our cars, the chicks. Everything's better. Yeah. America is better.
1: Well,
0: but why don't we have better words? Why don't we have words like Schadenfreude or Trippenwitz or Täuschenblankpanik? Why don't we have words like that?
1: Probably because we can't pronounce them.
0: You know, in the earlier show, Dean was talking about a word, amathia, which is a willful or arrogant ignorance, and it's an old Greek word, an old world
1: That's
0: Greek
1: a good word.
0: Word. It's a good word.
1: Yeah.
0: Right? Why don't we have words like that? I think we need to try harder, Billy, and today on Flight 1080, we're going to do it.
1: All right.
0: We're going to do it. We're going to put America first. America is going to be great again because of you and me. And the people who support us at 1080afterdark.com. Let's get to some phone calls,
1: Billy. Okay, Dave, let's see what we have in there.
0: Enough of this stupidity. Who is this?
2: Oh, it's Links. I had a joke. I had one. I think I've told it before, but there's a blonde on one side of the river, and there's a blonde on the other side of the river, and the blonde on one side of the river goes, "How do I get to the other side?" And the blonde on the other side of the river goes, "You are on the other side." I think your jokes are funny when you guys kind of shoot from the hip, like that one time when you were saying, "I think everyone who comes in here is stupid, so therefore I am smart." And then Billy Army goes, "Well, why don't you try that on tomorrow's show? Because I don't want to deal with this right." I thought that was super funny, and I don't know if that was a planned joke. I think sometimes you guys, your improvised jokes are more funny than the ones you look up, I think, sometimes. But it's hard to tell which ones are improvised.
1: Well, thanks
2: but
1: for the
2: criticism.
1: But it
2: seems like they're improvised when you're having conversations.
1: No, you're right, Flinks. We have a good time either way. We play around with it, and that's the beauty of live, because we're live radio. So when you're live, it's like you're being tortured and griddled by ostensibly the hundreds of millions of people that you think are listening. Or could be listening, or one day your grandma's could be listening, or someone's grandma could be listening.
2: And the stop and go, sign, well, the stop,
1: who,
2: coming
1: stop
2: to a complete
1: sign?
2: Stop is funny. That one was
1: Well,
2: funny.
1: See, you like our commercials is what you're telling us.
0: They're funny, though.
1: They are funny.
2: No, those were from shows, though,
1: yeah,
2: retard.
0: Yeah.
1: Hey, take it easy, right?
0: Thank you for the call, Flink. I think, you know, those promos are hilarious, dude. The stupid promo is great.
1: Mm-hmm.
0: The baby one. Yeah, they're all good. MZ in his car is great. I like the guy with the tattoo on his face. That cracks me up every time I hear it. But the stupid one, that just gets me every time, dude. I love that commercial.
1: I like all of them for different reasons, just because behind the scenes, knowing how they were created.
0: Yeah.
1: And I don't want to spoil how they're created at all. I don't want to talk about it, honestly.
0: Yeah.
1: Because the fact is, if you hear the live show and then you hear the cut commercials, there's a difference, right?
0: Mm-hmm.
1: But the same meaning and humor is there. And, yeah, they're fun. Absolutely.
0: 479-1080-218-5726 is the text line, kseodave@gmail.com. 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Let's head out to the phone lines and see what this person has to say, ending in 25, your first name and where you're calling from.
3: Troll, how you do?
0: Good, Troll, what's up?
1: Hey, Troll.
3: Knock, knock.
1: Who there?
3: Knock, knock.
1: Who's there?
3: Knock, knock.
1: Who's there?
3: Knock, knock.
1: You son of a...
0: Who's
3: knock,
0: there?
3: Knock, knock. Knock,
0: knock. What is this?
3: Knock, knock.
1: You,
3: Knock, knock.
1: Huh?
3: Knock, knock.
0: Who the hell is this?
3: Knock, knock. Knock, knock, knock, knock, knock, knock, knock.
0: Knoxbox?
3: Hey,
1: Jesus,
3: man.
1: Keep going.
3: Hey, we need to mess with AI. Everybody should do it at once, dude. You know how they brought carnivore down? Carnivore was a keyword searcher back in the 90s.
1: Carnivore. I'm not familiar with that tech incident.
3: Yeah, okay. So if everybody uses sexadecimal calculators, to talk to AI at the same time
1: uh-huh.
3: and ask the same stupid question all over, you know, a regional area.
1: Okay.
3: And then measure the results and then base the next attack on that.
1: What attack?
3: And
1: why?
3: We can override it and overwhelm it. So go find a sexadecimal calculator. What it will do, if you ever want to
1: man,
3: know,
1: you're requiring me to do homework and all kinds of tasks. This is never
3: going
1: to happen, Paul, all right?
3: No,
1: I appreciate
3: geez,
1: it when you call in and your effort on your conspiracy theories. But at the end of the day, if I had to pick up a calculator and fight some AI that machine that
3: ends,
1: you think
3: dude.
1: Is created by billionaires, what hope does Billy Army have that he needs a brand new pair of socks, you know, for $9.99? He's not going to fight no AI.
3: What is the number of your name?
1: The number of it.
3: With a geometric calculator.
1: Man, it requires so much work.
3: No, dude. You just go look up a sexadecimal calculator. You type in a name, and it gives you the number for it. And then you type out a sentence, and it gives you the number. And you talk to AI and say, hey, I want to talk to you using numbers. I want you to be able to reply and see if it can do it. But see if we can overwhelm it and just make it stupid. And just see how stupid we can make it. Because it is really stupid. It's not as smart as everybody thinks, dude. I've got several arguments with this stupid AI in one argument, okay?
1: You got into seven arguments with it? I've never gotten into an argument with it.
0: Thank you.
1: I don't talk to it.
0: Thank you for the call, Troll. 831-479-1080. Let's see who's up next here.
1: Okay.
0: Uh-huh. This caller ends in 1-6. Your first name and where you're calling from?
4: Hi, guys. How you doing? Paul from Wisconsin.
0: Paul in Wisconsin.
4: Couple jokes.
0: Uh-huh.
4: Couple jokes. Knock, knock.
1: Who there?
4: Dwayne.
1: Dwayne who?
4: Dwayne the tub. I'm drowning.
1: This is Daffy Duck calling in. Yeah, okay, Daffy Duck. Good. Next one. That's not
0: or
1: bad.
0: Elmer Fudd.
1: Right, right.
4: Did you hear I wrote a song about tortillas? It was a rap. And then another one, what do you call a pizza with just peppers? Pepper only. And then the last joke, what do you call a spring bee who can't make up its mind?
0: I don't know.
4: Maybe. A maybe.
0: All right. Okay. Thank you for the call, Paul.
1: Thank
0: it's
1: you,
0: always
1: sir.
0: Great when people laugh at their own jokes.
1: No, he enjoyed those. It was one bad.
0: He enjoyed
1: those. Good.
0: All right, this caller ends in 2-7. Your first name and where you're calling from?
5: Janet from Santa Cruz.
0: Janet, and is it Janet or Janice?
5: Janet.
0: Janet in Santa Cruz. What do you have to say?
1: Hi, Janet.
5: Well, it's a knock-knock joke. It's the only one I ever remember. But Billy's got to be just a little patient after that last guy. Knock-knock.
1: Who's there?
0: Who's there?
5: Oh, I'm sorry. I couldn't hear. Okay. Orange. Knock, knock.
0: Who's there?
5: Orange. Knock, knock.
0: Who's there?
5: Lemon. Aren't you glad I didn't say orange?
0: Oh, man. All right.
1: Okay.
0: Thank you for the call.
1: That was good.
0: Oh, jeez,
1: okay.
0: Billy.
1: Her timing was just a little off on it, but I've heard that one before. That was not bad. Thank you for participating.
0: 218-517. Someone says, can I automatically get tickets if I call and pretend to be a child? You are a child,
1: ooh,
0: sir, for sending that text message. I like that.
1: Probably
0: one.
1: That same clown.
0: Tell Billy I hate dad jokes, but some of those were actually pretty funny.
1: Okay.
0: I thought so, too, yeah.
1: Make a note.
0: I use AI every day, and I would say it gets it wrong about 40% of the time.
1: Wow. That's quite high.
0: Are you sure it's that? That's an accurate thing?
1: I could believe it, depending on how people are interacting with the chatbots. I just avoid most of that stuff. I'm just not into it.
0: I think your math is a little bit off. KSEO Santa Cruz, KOMY, La Selva Beach. We'll be right back.

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1: Yes.
0: We've got some tickets to give away to tomorrow's event happening at the Lutheran Church. What is it? What's the proper name of it? The Messiah Lutheran Church is the proper name. Tomorrow, 801 High Street from 12 till 4, I have a pair of tickets here that include the meal. Now, ordinarily, the meal costs extra, as you might expect. Mm-hmm. But otherwise, the event is free. It's cool. Free. And from 12 till 2, I believe they're going to have some activities for the kids, like I think a petting zoo and face painting. So it's going to be fun for the whole family. Ordinarily, the meals would cost an extra $20. But I have two tickets here, Billy,
1: nice.
0: That I'm going to give away today.
1: Yes.
0: I think that what we should do is
1: we're going to make them work for it this time.
0: I think we'll have them say, it's very simple. Mm-hmm. I just want you to say out loud, I love Flight 1080.
1: But loudly.
0: But loudly, yes. It's loud enough so the people around you can just say, I love Flight 1080. Caller number 6, though. And what's going to happen is you're going to say it, and I won't tell you what caller you are
1: right.
0: until after you've said it.
1: Yep.
0: So you could call and say, hey, I love Flight 1080, and you might not win nothing.
1: Right, you might not win.
0: But if you're caller 6 and say, I love Flight 1080, you're going to get these tickets.
1: Now, you might be asking yourself and thinking, well, I'll just listen to the radio, and I'll wait to call in after I hear the first couple of callers, right?
0: If you want to do that.
1: But we tricked you.
0: Uh-huh.
1: Because we've reset the time delay, see? And the time delay is even more off now, so if you're going to try to play that game with us, it isn't going to work.
0: Yeah, we're smarter than that.
1: We're above. We're beyond.
0: Are we?
1: And so it
0: Probably.
1: Will be a caller number 6. So
0: yeah.
1: if you think you're calling in right now because you haven't heard anybody else on the air,
0: you're wrong.
1: That might not be true. You might just be number 6 right now. So as soon as we give out that number, boy, I'm going to hear a lot of yelling. Hopefully someone will get busted by Santa Cruz PD for disturbing the peace. They'll be so excited.
0: You can yell it at the cops as you drive back. I love Flight 1080.
1: I love Flight 1080. All right.
0: This okay. 218-572. Okay, Dave, what do you call a fly with no wings?
1: A fly with no wings.
0: Uh-huh.
1: Are they asking me or you?
0: Yeah, they ask you.
1: Okay. What do I call a fly with no wings?
0: Uh-huh.
1: Trash.
0: You call it a walk.
1: That's so stupid.
0: 218-5726. That electro beat was great. Thanks, Dave. I don't remember which one it was now. Oh, that was Mathematique by Anthony Rother. The one I just played coming back in was Electronic Germany by DJ Hell. 218-5726. What did the signs say at an out-of-order brothel?
1: What do the signs say?
0: what did the signs say at an out-of-order brothel?
1: The whole setup and premise is disgusting. I don't even want to know the answer.
0: Beat it. We're closed.
1: Oh,
0: I like it.
1: Okay.
0: Hey, Dave, you two make Friday afternoon fly by like a bareback chaps ride down a mossed rock.
1: Well, they're obviously a fan. Good.
0: Hmm. Would you ever wear chaps with no pants on?
1: Would
0: just like
1: I?
0: Assless chaps. Would you ever wear that?
1: Are you? Of course. Yes. I mean, I know how to have a good time, all right?
0: 218-5726, what is black, has mixing sliders, headphone, and mic inputs, and has been lost at KSU for months? Yes. I know. Shannon, right? Is it Shannon? I think it's Shannon. Dude,
1: gear?
0: I have it here.
1: Oh, you found your gear.
0: And I still have it. I'll call you. I'll text you tomorrow. I swear I will do it. All right. So, again, Billy, why do the Germans get all these cool things and we don't have no cool words? Here's an example.
1: Okay. I'm willing to...
0: And again, if you want to call and say, all you have to do to win these tickets is say, I love Flight 1080. You got to say it loud enough so people around you can hear. That's all you got to do. Okay. So, in German, Billy, for example, mm-hmm. Schadenfreude.
1: Yeah.
0: And that means pleasure at somebody else's misfortune.
1: Right.
0: That's a cool word.
1: It's a good word because a lot of other humans participate in that
0: mm-hmm.
1: behavior.
0: Yeah,
1: know,
0: totally.
1: Which
0: it's a great
1: not,
0: word.
1: I feel it's not healthy.
0: Treppenwitz.
1: Okay.
0: Treppenwitz is a German word. It means the perfect comeback that occurs to you after the conversation is over. You know, like when you say, oh, I should have told him this. I should have told him to go
1: right.
0: do that to himself.
1: Right. What a strange word.
0: Treppenwitz.
1: Yeah.
0: Torschlusspanik.
1: Torschlusspanik.
0: Torschlusspanik.
1: Okay.
0: Anxiety that time is running out to accomplish something in life. Torschlusspanik.
1: Okay. Interesting.
0: Fernway.
1: I like that word.
0: An aching desire to travel somewhere far away, the opposite of homesickness. So you just want to get the hell out of there. You just want to get out of home. Fernway. Just go somewhere far.
1: That's a good word. I like that.
0: Yeah. Weltschmerz.
1: Weltschmerz?
0: Weltschmerz.
1: I mean, a guess? I mean,
0: I'll tell you.
1: Okay. Hold on, slow down. It's a man who only changes his socks on Wednesdays.
0: Wrong. Melancholy caused by realizing the world doesn't live up to how you think it should be. Weltschmerz.
1: Oh, really?
0: Mm-hmm.
1: Huh.
0: Wurschlimbessern. Means trying to improve something and accidentally making it worse. Oh, that's a great word.
1: That's a good word. Yeah.
0: Wurschlimbessern.
1: Huh.
0: Trying to improve something and accidentally making it worse. I love that. Kummerspeck.
1: Kummerspeck.
0: Mm-hmm.
1: Okay.
0: Literally, it means grief bacon. It's the weight gained from emotional overeating.
1: Huh.
0: Kummerspeck.
1: How very strange.
0: Yeah. And here's the last one. Now, I have some in Japanese and French, Spanish, okay. Portuguese. Is Portuguese a real language?
1: Absolutely.
0: Is that real people?
1: Our Portuguese brothers and sisters, we love them.
0: Fremshaman.
1: Ew.
0: Yeah, it sounds like...
1: yeah, right?
0: Yeah, it sounds gross. Like Fremunda cheese or something. Fremshaman.
1: Uh-huh.
0: Means feeling embarrassed on somebody else's behalf. Oh, man. Like this show, dude.
1: Like this show.
0: Like listeners. That's why I want them to say, I love Flight 1080. And it's like, man, I feel bad for you. I'm going to feel.
1: Does that happen? Do you feel embarrassed for others? Does that occur to you?
0: Femmed shaman for them.
1: Well, hold on a second. What? Do you get that feeling from in life?
0: Yeah, dude. Don't you ever hear somebody say something and go, oh, man, dude, I'm so embarrassed for you. I'm embarrassed on your behalf that you don't even know.
1: Are you serious?
0: Yeah. You don't ever have that feeling? You don't care enough about people to realize when they're embarrassing themselves? Jeez, Billy. Man, dude, you're a maniac.
1: I mean, in all honesty, like, I'm just trying, like, give me an example where I would feel, like, bad, though. Like, I feel embarrassed.
0: I don't know if it's embarrassed.
1: Like, for example, like, when comedy, and we've done enough comedy together, stand-up, right?
0: Uh-huh.
1: Let's see, if you're doing poorly, right, I enjoy it.
0: Right.
1: Right, but are you saying I should have grief for you?
0: No. You should feel embarrassed for them. So, like, let's say that somebody...
1: I've never had that happen.
0: Let's say somebody wants to go up and act like they are a medical expert, and they say, you know, get your prostate in effect and before you get Alzheimer's disease. You go, oh, jeez. Dude,
1: oh, no,
0: it's not prostrate, it's prostate.
1: That happens.
0: And it's not old timers, it's Alzheimer's, you idiot. I feel embarrassed for them. It's like, damn, dude, don't you ever read a book? Don't you ever look at print?
1: So you're saying the reaction you're getting, it's like an actual like emotion.
0: It's an emotion. I'm embarrassed for them, yes.
1: I never have that happen.
0: Wow, Billy.
1: That's amazing.
0: You are a sociopath.
1: I don't think I am.
0: So.
1: No, Dave. I think that my mind, it's too illogical to me. Like, why? How could I be embarrassed for? I'm just observing you make a faux pas, or you know, I can see that you're embarrassed, but me seeing that wouldn't make me then embarrassed for you. You know, whereas. Empathy, I have empathy in every other regard. Like, I see someone get hurt, I can feel all these things. But the idea of embarrassment, that's weird. I don't... Yeah.
0: So here are some words that, you know, because we don't have words like that that express complex emotions and complex situations with one word. We don't have too many like that. So here's an example of some that maybe should.
1: Okay.
0: Here's the concept. Realizing that you've been waving back at someone who wasn't waving at you. Has that ever happened to you?
1: Absolutely. And that's embarrassing. I feel really embarrassed when I do that.
0: Miswavulation.
1: That's a good word.
0: Yes. Miswavulation means you're waving back at somebody who's not waving at you.

0: Nothing good hiding in the refrigerator, even though you checked it many times before.
1: Oh,
0: and there was nothing
1: yeah,
0: there.
1: Absolutely.
0: Fridge oh, illusion.
1: Yeah. Oh, man, that's the best.
0: Right? You go, damn, maybe there's something in there to eat this. No, jeez.
1: Is it, is it an illusion, or is it more of a hope, a dream that there'll be a bologna sandwich in there?
0: I don't know, Billy. It's just the feeling. It's just that feeling. Right. Pretending you understand what somebody said because you've already asked them to repeat it twice.
1: Boy, that happens all the time on this show, doesn't it, Dave?
0: Third time, yep, would be the word for that.
1: Okay, we can relate to that one.
0: Here's another one. Dropping something, trying to catch it, and accidentally launching it across the room.
1: Is there a good word for that?
0: Well, now there is. Fumble punt.
1: That's a good word.
0: Yeah.
1: Yeah.
0: You know, like
1: it
0: when
1: describes
0: you,
1: it accurately.
0: When you too. you pick up your phone, your cell phone, and you drop it, and you go, oh, no, and you try to kick it up back into your hands, and you end up kicking it across the room. Fumble punt.
1: That's accurate. Good word.
0: Here's one that happens to me all the time. All the time, dude. This is how I find the good trails out in the forest. Walking confidently in the wrong direction and continuing because somebody saw you do it.
1: Because you don't want them to think you're lost.
0: Right. I meant to go this way, even though you're going to go walk off a cliff. Pride walking.
1: That's good one.
0: Okay. Now, here's another one. The terror experienced when attempting to leave an argument with your wife by getting in the car and trying to drive away, only to look in the rearview mirror and see her chasing you down like that liquid metal Terminator, finally jumping on the hood of your car and punching holes through the windshield while screaming at you about how you burned the hot dogs.
1: This again.
0: Hasn't that...
1: It's back to the X again, isn't it? That therapy's not working.
0: Dude, that's the scary stuff, dude. I mean, nothing scarier than seeing your ex running after you in the rearview mirror, and she's gaining on you even though you're doing 30, 40 miles per hour. That's bizarre, dude. That's crazy.
1: Come up with this word?
0: I did. Yeah.
1: What is it?
0: Terminatrimony.
1: Terma?
0: Termin, like Terminator? Terma. Matrimony.
1: Okay.
0: Yeah. Also known as wife apocalypse or marital combat.
1: Wife apocalypse.
0: Marital combat.
1: Wife apocalypse.
0: Yeah. Now, here are some that... Now, really, Billy, now get out of your goofy mode, okay?
1: Okay.
0: Topic wrath.
1: Topic wrath.
0: Uh-huh.
1: Okay.
0: Thinking about all the things you'd like to say to an off-topic caller while remaining professionally pleasant.
1: Oh, God, would I love to. But you never let me.
0: Oh, man, so you just want to reach right through that phone and just...
1: Oh, the callers, if they had any idea, you know.
0: Under wampament.
1: Wampum.
0: Under wampament.
1: Under wampament. It means you're some under the spell of an American Indian.
0: It's the feeling of disappointment upon discovering that a supporter's contribution to 1080 After Dark falls considerably below the level of bribery, Bitcoin, compromising photography, or dinner plates from the Franklin Mint.
1: What is wrong with these people?
0: Yeah, that's what I'm saying. Under wampament.
1: Right. We want over wantum.
0: Right.
1: We want mass wampum.
0: We want idiophilanthropy.
1: Idiophilanthropy.
0: Uh-huh. The inexplicable feeling of joy and fulfillment derived from surrendering one's accumulated wealth to 1080 After Dark.
1: Ah, good move.
0: We want that for you. We want you to feel idiophilanthropy.
1: You will feel so much lighter your bank account goes into ours.
0: Yes.
1: Yeah, you're going to be just of spirit and mind and do make sure you have a sound mind before you donate all of your money.
0: We're going to be giving away some tickets right now, but here's a few more. Radio masochism,
1: we participate in that all the time, Dave, both as listeners and hosts.
0: Deliberately subjecting oneself to Dave and Billy and somehow deriving pleasure from it. That's radio masochism.
1: That's probably true, and we do appreciate you listening and donating.
0: Sometimes I feel audience phobia.
1: A little bit, huh?
0: Yeah, Dave and Billy's instinctive distrust of anyone who claims to enjoy their work.
1: Well, we're realists.
0: Yeah.
1: And we like
0: when people say, I love your show, I go, wait a minute.
1: No,
0: what are you trying to do? You're trying to sell me some encyclopedias?
1: Some bunk? Right. And you know what? Huh. It's not an insult. And you know why it's not an insult?
0: Right.
1: Because if we believed all the smoke people blew up our rears, then we'd be incapable of doing the show. Because in the same way, if you ever meet us in real life, and we appreciate it when you say kind things, but the reality is we're not going to let it go to our heads because we can't, in the same way we can't when someone says that they hate the show.
0: Yeah, you can't let it affect you.
1: Can't let it affect you.
0: Yeah, 218-572-6479-1080, you listen enablers.
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1: Like people like Flink

0: to call in and encourage others to listen.
1: Right? Someone who encourages Dave and Billy to continue by tuning in.
0: That's Link.
1: You're only making us you're only making it worse, dude. You're only making
0: better. Yes.
1: You're only making us do it more.
0: Wow, we like that. We like that, yeah.
1: All right, 479-1080. Let's head out to the phone line.
0: Let's see who's in a parking lot ready to scream, I love Ty. Flight 1080.
1: KSEO, who is this ending in 7-6?
2: This is Dolph. Ich liebe Flugzeugtigs. Comrades.
0: Hello, sir. Are you speaking German?
1: Are you trying to win these tickets?
2: I will repeat myself. Ich liebe Flugzeugtigs. I love Flight 1080, translation.
0: Okay, beautiful. Could you say? Could you yell it out, though? Could you scream it out real loud?
2: I don't want the tickets. I just want to practice my German, ninth grade German.
1: Oh, man, dude. See what
0: all
1: we
0: right,
1: did,
0: thank
1: Billy?
0: You, sir. Well, I apologize to anyone who speaks German if that was
1: we're just enabling
0: kind of
1: all
0: profanity.
1: The weird people to call in. We're just encouraging the weirdos,
0: well,
1: dude.
0: We got one out of the
1: way. And then so we're going to send somebody like that over to Oktoberfest tomorrow.
0: Right, of course
1: with
0: we
1: these
0: are.
1: Tickets. Now, these have these include a free meal.
0: Good.
1: Yeah, two tickets here. All you got to do is say, I love Flight 1080, loud.
0: It's
1: that's
0: just
1: it.
0: That easy.
1: And be caller number 6.
0: Right. That's the tricky part.
1: Yeah.
0: You that's may or
1: true.
0: May not get the...
1: So this caller ends in 6-2. Let's see who this is. Caller?
3: Hey, Dave. This is Dave and Berger over here in Live Oak.
1: Dave and Berger. What's up?
0: Hi, Dave.
3: Well, the biggest thing that I know is that I love Flight 1080. Gosh darn. You don't have to give me anything. I don't have to win anything. I just want you to know that.
1: Oh, good, because you're not a winner. You're caller number one, but thank you. So that means five more people. If you call, the fifth one who calls and says, I love Flight 1080, you get these tickets, dude. $40
0: right.
1: value.
0: Beautiful.
1: Yeah.
0: Beautiful.
1: That's fantastic. Courtesy
0: and you should.
1: Of...
0: I mean, when you go out to this festival, Oktoberfest...
1: Oh, you're going
0: to
1: love it.
0: Make sure you try to wear some kind of... Participate in the fun of dressing up, you know?
1: Yeah.
0: You may not have lederhosen, but you can wear really big socks.
1: Or maybe a Spider-Man suit.
0: Sure.
1: They'll think, what the hell?
0: They love it. Kids.
1: I think, yeah.
0: You know?
1: Yeah.
0: It's got kind of a mesh feel to it, kind of similar to a bagpipe.
1: This caller ends in 02. Your first name and where you're calling from?
0: Hello, caller.
4: Yvonne.
1: Yvonne?
4: Bigger.
1: What do you have to say, Yvonne?
4: I love 1080.
1: You caller number two, so call back. You have another chance. You got to be caller number 6 and say that.
0: Well, she said, I love 1080.
1: Well, that's good enough, dude.
0: Well,
1: I'm not going to be a stickler.
0: I'm not on 1080. I'm only on flight 1080. So what's going on over here? Billy O'Army is only on flight 1080.
1: I'm not an Asenwadden.
0: How dare you, sir?
1: 218-5726. This caller ends in 47. Your first name and where you're calling from?
0: I think it's Mr. Ed.
5: 1080, I love.
1: Well,
0: okay, look,
1: I guess that'll count as number.
0: I don't
1: two.
0: Know what's going on.
1: We got to give these tickets away, dude.
0: Of, look, hey.
1: Somebody let the nuts out.
0: Why did you, look, they didn't even yell it out. They, like, whispered it creepily. They're sitting in their closet somewhere. That was, no, you have to be in public out and profess your love for Flight 1080. All right. I love Flight 1080.
1: Let's see what this caller has to say, ending in 02, your first name and where you're calling from.
6: I am calling from the streets of Santa Cruz, and I love Flight 1080.
0: Better.
1: That is good. Dang. You call her number 3, though. That's pretty darn good. That See, that's what I want. Good. I want excitement. Yeah, I love Flight 1080. Tell the whole world.
0: Yes.
1: Like when you came out of the closet, Billy, you just yelled it
0: out. Come out of the closet.
1: I apologize.
0: What are you talking about?
1: I don't know, Billy. I'm just feeling goofy, dude.
0: I'm not a gay person.
1: I'm feeling
0: right?
1: weird.
0: There's nothing wrong with being gay, but I'm not a gay person.
1: All right. This caller ends in 6-2. Your first name and where you're calling from?
3: Dave. It's Dave again, and I do love Flight 1080.
1: Oh, you're caller number 4, dude.
0: Okay, well, he's in a
1: two more. So this next caller is going to be caller number 5. This caller ends in 02. Your first name and where you're calling from?
0: Hi, caller.
7: I love Flight 1080. Let's Lomas, Aloy.
1: Is that Aloy's, call back. The next person who calls and says, I love Flight 1080, is going to get these tickets. I can't believe it.
0: All right, well, hold on a second.
1: I'm excited.
0: You have to calm down. I need to get back in the closet over here.
1: It's hot. Okay.
0: Okay, I'm back in the closet.
1: All right. 479.
0: Now, wait a minute.
1: What?
0: Before you take this call.
1: Yes.
0: Because this could be the winner.
1: Okay.
0: And they are hearing me on the air right now as they're
1: all
0: on
1: right,
0: hold.
1: All right.
0: Okay.
1: Yeah.
0: Now, I don't want some mamby-pamby, I look like 1080. No. I want you in a public place, and I want you to profess that love for Flight 1080. I love Flight 1080. Take that call, Dave.
1: All right. Let's see. I'm just going to hit next because now everybody's calling. This caller ends in 3-1. Your first name and where you're calling from?
5: Your favorite Canadian, but I want to give it to the lady that sang that beautiful song. I love 1080, but give them to her because she deserves it because I have to work.
1: All right. Well, let's see if she calls back. I don't know. Thank you, Tammy.
0: Okay. Well, she's wanting to make it available to caller 3.
1: We're almost out of time here. Take the next one. Who is this? Caller ending in 6-2. Your first name and where you're calling from?
3: Okay, Dave. This is Dave again.
1: All right.
3: And I love 1080.
1: I didn't hear you.
3: I do love Flight 1080.
1: All right, Dave. You got it, dude. You got two tickets. And now you're going to take a human or are you going to take burger?
3: No, burger. I'll take all three if they do.
1: Okay, well, I only got two tickets here for you, but they are yours. You're going to stop by. You can stop by today before 6 or tomorrow between 10 and 2.
3: Okay, we'll see you then.
1: Thanks. All right, Dave. Congratulations. All
0: right, thank you, sir.
1: Tell Burger I said woof. Woof, woof. All right, Billy, let's get out to... Oh, jeez. Oh, my gosh.
0: Take a little break here. Flight 1080, Dave Michaels piloting as your co-captain, Billy Army.
1: I got more weird words here in Japanese and all kinds of stuff.
0: Oh, good.
1: Good stuff. KSEO Santa Cruz, and we have a new segment that we're excited to launch, a new program here on KSEO that think you guys are really going to enjoy. We're going to give you guys just a sample of it coming up on the other side of this break. Good. So don't go anywhere. Keep it tuned in. KSEO Santa Cruz, KOMY, LaSalle Beach, Watsonville.

0: news this hour from Town Hall. I'm Keith Peters in Washington. Despite diplomatic meetings between world leaders, Russia's Vladimir Putin shows no signs of giving in.
1: Ukrainian President Volodymyr Zelensky says he has asked U.S. President Donald Trump to urge China to influence Russia to end its invasion of Ukraine. NATO countries have called China a decisive enabler of Russia's actions. Russian President Vladimir Putin says that Ukraine needs to feel the impact of Russia's retaliatory measures, and says that Ukraine's escalation of attacks on Russia will not achieve the outcome they desire. Putin adds that he welcomes the talks between the U.S. and China while calling sanctions imposed on Russia by the U.S. illegitimate. I'm Lisa Dwyer.
0: A judge is working to determine how much Facebook will end up paying after a New Mexico jury found the company liable for deceiving users about privacy protections on the social media platform.
2: The trial focused on accusations Facebook deceived users about a data breach stemming from a third-party personality quiz that harvested data from roughly 87 million profiles and then sold it to a political consulting firm, Cambridge Analytica. Facebook lawyers claim the state's evidence was outdated. I'm Nia Bender.
0: The Supreme Court has turned away an attempt to use a new Missouri congressional map backed by President Trump. Friday's decision puts an end to a long-running legal dispute as absentee voting is underway in the midterm elections. The justices halted a last-minute revival of the Republican-friendly map by lower court judges. On Wall Street, the Dow by 478 points, the NASDAQ rose 129, the S&P advanced 59. More at townhall.com.
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